0: Remember, Lucky's taste better than any other cigarette.
1: Strike program starring Jack Benny with Mary Livingston, Phil Harris, Rochester, Dennis Day, and yours truly, Don Wilson.

0: Ladies and gentlemen, on next Sunday, Jack Benny will be in New York doing another television show. And right now, he's home packing for the trip.
1: Gee, this is my fourth trip to New York this season. I like to travel. No, Polly, you can't go with me this time. I don't know where to live in New York. I wonder if I should stay at the Acme Plaza Hotel again. Yeah, I guess so. They're so considerate. They always give me a room with congenial people. Yeah, I guess I'll stay there. Oh, Rochester.
2: Yes, boss?
1: I hope you're packing enough clothes. You know, we'll be gone for 10 days.
2: Oh, yes, I've packed enough for both of us. Your pinstripe suit, my herringbone suit, your blue suit, my brown suit, your gray suit, and my tweed suit.
1: No, no, Rochester, it's my tweed suit. Remember, I won it back. You know, I beat you on that last poker hand. Don't you remember I had 4 aces?
2: Oh, yeah, I only had 3.
1: You know, it's fun playing with all the red cards wild. Now, finish the packing, and remember what I told you. Remember what I told you to put in the suitcase.
2: Oh, boy.
1: Rochester, I don't care what you say, I'm taking it with me. So put it in my suitcase. I want to wear it on my arrival in New York.
2: Boss, if people want to throw ticker tape, they'll throw it. You don't have to wear that old army cap.
1: Well, maybe you're right. Anyway, after you finish packing, go out and polish the car.
2: Polish the car? Why?
1: Why? Because we're driving it to New York.
2: That car? Quiet, Polly, I'll handle this myself.
1: Rochester, there's nothing to handle. I'm driving my car to New York. And to keep the cost down, I put an ad in the paper for passengers to share expenses. In fact, I expect several people to drop in and see me. Well, I'm waiting. How come you have no comment on that?
2: I never interfere with a plot line.
1: Thank you. Hey, maybe that's someone now. Come in. Oh, it's you, Dennis. Come on in.
3: Thank you.
1: Dennis, what do you got in that package?
3: My pajamas. Can I sleep here tonight?
1: Well, I don't see why not. But why don't you sleep at home?
3: Oh, I don't like to be in a big house alone.
1: Alone?
3: Yeah, my parents did it again.
1: Did what?
3: Moved away and didn't tell me where.
1: Oh, for heaven's sakes, Dennis, what did you do wrong this time?
3: Well, if I tell you, you'll only side in with them.
1: Well, not necessarily, Dennis. What did you do?
3: I got up early this morning and fed the goldfish.
1: Well, why should your parents get mad at that?
3: I fed them to our cat.
1: Well, Dennis, that's the most awful thing that I've ever...
3: I knew you'd side in with them.
1: Well, certainly. Who could be on your side?
3: The cat.
1: Now, look, Dennis, if you want to stay here tonight, you can. But right now, leave me alone because I'm busy packing.
3: Why? You going someplace?
1: Yes, I'm going to New York. See, next Sunday, I'm doing my television show.
3: Oh, who's going to be with you this time, Mr. Benny?
1: Well, I'm going to have Rochester and Mary and Bob Crosby and another special guest.
3: Who?
1: Well, I'll give you a hint. He's one of the world's greatest golfers.
3: Uh-huh.
1: He won the U.S. Open, the PGA, and the Masters Tournament in Augusta, Georgia.
3: Uh-huh.
1: And they just made a picture about him at 20th Century Fox called Follow the Sun. Now, who is it?
3: Ben Hogan.
1: Hey. Hey, that's right, Dennis.
3: And the name of the actor who played his part in the picture is Glenn Schwinn.
1: No, no, Dennis. That's Glenn Ford. That's Glenn Ford.
3: I know, but if you mention Schwinn, I send you a bicycle.
1: Well, Dennis, I didn't think you'd stoop so low as to... Tell him to put a bell on mine, will you? What's the matter there, Early? Something off in your script? By the way, Dennis, what song... Dennis, what song are you going to do on the program today?
3: Well, I'm going to sing a wonderful number I just recorded for RCA Victor called Mr. and Mississippi.
1: Well, let me hear it, Dennis, before you put on your pajamas and go... Oh, hold it a minute, kid.
3: Okay.
1: There's the phone. Hello?
4: This is the long-distance operator.
1: Long-distance?
4: Yes, I have a call from you for from San Luke Sobispo for Beanie.
1: Beanie? The name is Benny.
4: Gee, I thought I was talking to a television star.
1: Well, you are. As a matter of fact, next Sunday...
4: Here's your party.
1: Oh.
5: Hello, Jackson.
1: Phil, what are you doing in San Luis Obispo?
5: Me and my band played at one of the dance halls up here last night.
1: You did? How did things go?
5: Well, that's what I'm calling about. How would you like to do a little bail bond business?
1: Phil, you mean you and your boys are in jail?
5: I ain't calling from no drugstore.
1: What?
5: Good health to all from City Hall.
1: Phil, what happened at the dance that you boys got in such trouble?
5: Well, I get this call to come up here and play for the San Luis Obispo chapter of the Society for the Prevention of Cruelty to Soft-Shell Crabs.
1: Well, I didn't know they had a chapter in San Luis Obispo.
5: The main office is in Pismo Beach.
1: Oh.
5: Anyway, we come to the hall, we set up our instruments and start playing for the dance.
1: Uh-huh.
5: Everything goes along fine until about 10:30 when it's time for the waltz contest.
1: Uh-huh.
5: Suddenly someone in the crowd yells out, "Hey, Harris, how about singing That's What I Like About the South?"
4: Uh-uh.
1: Operator, you keep out of it. Go ahead, Phil.
5: So I start singing that little number that made me famous.
1: That was at 10:30.
5: Yeah, and at 1 o'clock in the morning with 20 courses to go, somebody dyed my hair with a ripe tomato.
1: No.
5: And before you could say spade coolie, everybody started throwing things at us. Them soft-shell crabs are murder.
1: Phil, you mean they threw soft-shell crabs at you?
5: No, the crabs were throwing them, too.
1: That must have been quite a rhubarb.
5: You ain't kidding, Dad. Everybody was in there fighting but Frankie.
1: Frankie Remley?
5: Yeah, he just sitting there unconcerned until a Hubbard squash knocks the bottle out of his mouth.
1: Gee.
5: At this, he jumps up, runs around the back of the hall, and pulls the main light switch. But they could still see the bandstand, and we're getting it from all directions.
1: Well, Phil, how could they see the bandstand if the lights were out?
5: My drummer's head glows in the dark.
1: Oh, yes, you shouldn't have painted that moon on it.
5: All right, all right. And then about 2 o'clock,
1: Phil,
5: when the police came in...
1: Phil.
5: What?
1: Hang up.
5: Maybe you're right, Jackson. From here on, it just gets ridiculous. Now, how about that bail money?
1: I'll send it.
5: Now, for 18 men, it amounts to...
1: I know how much it amounts to. This is the third time this year. Goodbye.
5: Goodbye, Jackson. Goodbye.
1: That Harris can get into more trouble than anybody I ever saw.
3: Will you keep quiet so I can sing?
1: Oh, yes, I'm sorry, Dennis. Go ahead.

0: Very good, Dennis. Mr. and Mississippi.
1: Would you mind sending me a record of it?
2: Well, you can buy one for 85 cents.
0: Well, what's on the other side?
2: Mule Train by Lily Pond.
0: Cut that out, will you, Dennis? You know, Dennis, I just can't shout anymore. You know what I mean? Dennis, sometimes you say the silliest...
3: Want me to get that, boss?
0: No, I'll get it. Oh, hello, Don.
4: Well, hello, Jack. Just came over to say goodbye and wish you good luck on your TV show.
0: Oh, thanks, Don. Come on in. Say, Don, you know, I have a wonderful idea for a commercial on my television show. I'm going to have the quartet come on, dressed
4: well,
0: up...
4: Well, now, wait a minute, Jack. Wait a minute. The sportsmen won't be able to be with you in New York.
0: They won't? Why not?
4: Well, they're opening at the Chicago Theater on May 18th.
0: Oh, for heaven's sakes, Don. How can they do a thing like that to me? The season's not even over yet, and they have the nerve to go out and play a theater.
4: But, Jack, you booked them.
0: Oh, yes. Well, Don, look at it. Then you'll have to do the commercial.
4: Me?
0: Yes.
4: But, Jack, just standing up doing a commercial on TV isn't funny. I won't get any laughs.
0: Well, maybe you're... Hey, wait a minute, Don. I just thought of a wonderful idea. Now, every announcer does his commercials standing up.
4: Well, of course. How else can you do it?
0: Well, just for a novelty, this will be great on television. I'll have you lying on a chaise lounge with a rose in your hair and a lucky strike in your mouth. Huh? And when you read the commercial, everybody will scream.
4: Now, wait a minute, Jack. Nobody's going to laugh at anything that corny, and I'm not going to do it.
0: Don, it'll get laughs, believe me. Now, Don, let's try it. Now, make believe we have a chaise lounge here. Now, lie down on the floor.
4: Oh, Jack, this is the most ridiculous thing I ever heard of.
0: Don, believe me, I know what I'm doing. It'll be terrific. Now, lie down on the floor.
4: Oh, all right.
0: But do it gently. We don't want to disturb the seismograph at Berkeley. Now, Don, look, I'll hold the microphone. I'll hold the microphone down close to your face. There, now go ahead, Don. Read the commercial. They'll love it. They'll scream.
4: Well, okay. LSMFT, LSMFT. Lucky Strike means fine tobacco. Yes, Lucky Strike means fine tobacco. There's never a rough puff in a Lucky Strike, and it tastes better than any other cigarette. Yes, folks, it's Lucky Strike. So round, so firm, so fully packed.

0: clever. And listen, Don, I've got a Lulu for the next television show. You're going to read the commercial while standing in quicksand. Of course, you may have to talk fast to finish it, or the last few lines will sound like Shep Fields. Now, Don, if you'll excuse me, I've got to finish my packing.
1: Oh, that's all right, Jack. I've got to run along anyway. It's Mother's Day, and I haven't got my mother a present yet.
0: Oh.
1: See, I don't know what to buy her.
0: Well, Don, I would suggest flowers or perfume or maybe a box of fudge. A
1: box of fudge? Hey, that sounds good.
0: There you are, Don.
1: Here, Jack.
0: Thanks. Well, so long, Don. See you later.
1: Goodbye, Jack.
0: Rochester, put back the perfume and the flowers. He took the fudge. Yeah. You know, that's really going good today, isn't it?
2: That goes good every day. I wish we could get rid of some of these petunias.
0: We will. Now, let's see. I'll have to...
3: Oh, Mr. Benny.
0: Dennis, are you still here?
3: Yeah, as long as I got my pajamas, I think I'll go upstairs and go to bed.
0: All right, Dennis. You take the lower bunk.
3: Yes, sir.
0: Now, let's see.
2: Boss, you haven't got bunks in your room. It's just a single bed.
0: Well, he doesn't know the difference. He sleeps under it. You know? Now, come on, Rochester. Let's finish our... There's the doorbell. I'll get it. Oh, how do you do?
4: How do you do? Are you the little old party who advertised for passengers to New York?
0: Why, yes. Yes, I am. Won't you come in?
4: Thank you.
0: Have a seat, Miss...
4: I'm Miss Lee. Scarlett O'Hara Lee.
0: Scarlett O'Hara. Oh, you must have been named after the heroine in Gone with the Wind.
4: Yes. You see, my mother was crazy about Gone with the Wind, and I was born while she was in the middle of it.
0: Reading the book?
4: No, watching the picture.
0: Well, it was a long picture. You know. Miss Lee, about the trip to New York...
4: Excuse me, but y'all didn't tell me your name.
0: Benny. I'm Jack Benny.
4: Jack Benny? The radio comedian?
0: That's me.
4: Say something funny.
0: Well. Rochester, what are you doing?
2: Calling one of your riders.
0: Never mind. Now, Miss Lee... getting back to the trip, you see, I intend to leave for New York tomorrow.
4: Well, that suits me just fine.
0: Oh, by the way, Miss Lee, what are you going to New York for? Look for a job?
4: No, I don't need a job. I came into a lot of money when my uncle in Texas passed away.
0: Oh, was your uncle in Texas rich?
4: No, but when they were digging his grave, they struck oil.

0: What a way to go.
1: Benny, on your way to New York, would y'all mind driving through Chattanooga?
2: Chattanooga, Tennessee? Why?
1: Well, that's my hometown. And next week, they're holding their annual Fritter Fry, Cone Pone, Chitlin, and Hominy Possum Bake Festival.
0: Yeah, I wish Phil Harris were here to interpret that for me. All I understood was and festival. Well, I'm very sorry, Miss Lee, but that's a little too far out of the way. You see, we're going through Salt Lake City, Cheyenne, Omaha, and Chicago. Wouldn't you like to go the northern route?
1: If you weren't so cute, I'd slap your face.
0: Well, you're cute, too.
1: I'm sorry, Mr. Benny, but I wouldn't miss that little old festival for all the yams in Louisville.

0: Anna.
1: Well, I'm sorry, too. Anyway, it was nice meeting you, Miss Lee. Goodbye.
0: Goodbye.
1: Gee, I... Gee, I'm sorry she's not making the trip with us. We're giving me someone to play gin rummy with. Well, I better finish.
2: Oh, Mr. Benny.
1: Dennis, I thought you went to bed.
2: I did, but I was tossing and turning. I can't fall asleep.
1: Why not?
2: You forgot to kiss me goodnight.
1: Dennis, go back under the bed.
2: Yes, sir.
1: Rochester, when he goes in the room, lock the door so he won't... I'll get her. Yes?
3: How do you do? Are you the party that advertised about a trip to New York?
1: Yes, yes, I am.
3: Oh, well, I'm Mr. Parsons, and this is my wife.
0: How do you do?
1: Well, come right in, and... Oh, what a cute little baby. Is it a boy or a girl?
0: A boy.
1: Yeah, I thought so. It looks like it from here. Here, sit down, Mrs. Parsons. You must be tired carrying the baby.
0: Thank you very much.
1: Hello, baby. A kitchy kitchy goo. Oh, look. His eyes are just like mine, aren't they?
0: Are your eyes blue?
1: Bluer than the right shoulder of a left-handed iceman. Now, Mr. Parsons, do you and your wife... Oh, silly me, I forgot to introduce myself.
3: Oh, I know you. You're Jack Benny. I used to see you every Sunday afternoon.
1: You did? Oh, are you in radio?
3: Yes. I'm a janitor at NBC.
1: Well, how come you're going to New York?
3: CBS bought me. Now, Mr. Benny, could we take a look at your car and see if there'd be room for the baby?
1: Well, of course, certainly. It's right out in the driveway. That's... Right this way, folks. Well, here's the car. What's wrong with the baby?
3: Mr. Benny, is this the car you're driving to New York?
1: Yes, and if you'd like, I'll give you a demonstration. Oh, Rochester!
4: Yes, boss?
1: I want to take these people for a drive.
4: Coming!
1: Now, come on, folks, jump in.
0: We'll have to. There's no door.
1: It's around on the other side. Come on. Now, go ahead, Rochester. Start the car.
4: Yes, sir.

0: Jackson, something's wrong with the motor. Rochester, did you clean the spark plugs this morning?
1: I not only cleaned them, I had a long talk with them.
0: Never mind, try it again.
1: Yes, sir.
0: Ah, there we are. Now, Rochester, drive down towards Sunset Boulevard.
2: Wait a minute, Mr. Benny. Before you start, I'd like to change places with my wife.
0: Why?
2: I'm afraid she's uncomfortable, and I think I have the softer orange crate.
3: Oh. It's quite all right, John.
0: See how nice she runs? The way she takes the bumps? Isn't it nice with the top down?
2: Yes, it is.
3: John! John, look at the baby. He's grown hair.
0: That's mine. It blew off. Don't drive so fast, Rochester. I'll take it a little easier.
2: What was that?
1: Our taillight just fell off.
0: That's all it was. I guess it wasn't on very tight.
3: What was that?
1: One of the hubcaps.
0: Well, you see, those are things that we can easily...
2: Well, for heaven's sake, aren't you going to stop and pick them up?
1: No, later we turn around and follow them. That's where we find our way back home.
0: Rochester, stop making things up. These people are interested in taking the trip with me to New York.
2: Mr. Benny, I don't think we'll be interested in making the trip in this car.
0: Just a minute, Mr. Parsons. You shouldn't back out just because a few minor things went wrong. What could that could happen to any car.
2: I'm sorry, but I wouldn't risk going another block in this old junk.
0: Old junk? Look, it's not brand new, but they don't make cars like this anymore.
2: Mr. Benny, I'm a janitor, and I've swept up better things than this.
0: Oh, yeah?
2: Yeah.
0: Now, look, Mr. Parsons.
2: Mr. Benny, I don't want to argue about it. Come on, honey, let's get out of the car. We'll take the bus.
3: Yes, dear.
0: Some people can never be satisfied.
1: You're right, boss. You'd think they'd at least give the car a fair trial.
0: Fair trial?
1: Yeah, we ain't out of the driveway yet.
0: Oh, well, come on. Let's push it back into the garage, right?
4: Jack, we'll be back in just a moment, but first...
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10: 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Mr. Scott, the sponsor, has arranged a big Mother's Day party today for the employees of the RCA Victor Company. Alice and Phil and their mothers have been invited.
11: You know, Alice, I think it's swell of Mr. Scott to have a party for all of us and our mothers.
12: Yes. And you know, Mr. Scott is offering a prize for the mother who is the best cook and one for the prettiest mother. I'm sure my mom will win the prettiest mother contest.
11: Silly girl. When it comes to looks, my mom is known as the middle-aged Ava Gardner.
12: Well, that's a novelty. A middle-aged man with a middle-aged mother. Well, I know my mother will win it, but if you don't believe me, ask anybody. Like my brother Willie. Oh, Willie? Willie, whose mother is prettier, ours or Phil's?
13: I think Philip's mother is prettier.
12: Willie, how can you pick his mother over ours?
13: Because Philip gave me $5 to say it, and you didn't offer me a nickel.
12: I should have known better than to ask you. I'll ask the children. Baby Alice, who do you think is prettier, Grandma Harris or Grandma Faye?
14: Oh, I think Grandma Harris is prettier.
12: I'm going to cut this off without a penny. What made you pick Grandma Harris?
14: Because she looks just like Daddy.
13: That's a nasty thing to say about your own grandmother.
11: The trouble with you, Faye, is you're just jealous of the Harris family beauty. It's our Indian blood that gives us our fine classical features of the true early American. Oh, well, it serves me right. Grandmother told me never to marry a pale face.
12: Mother never liked me.
11: Well, why should she? You don't make any effort to get along with her.
12: Now, how can you say that? Once a month, I go out to see her at the reservation.
11: Big thing. She goes to see her at the reservation. But you never hold a conversation with her.
12: I tried to, but she doesn't understand me.
11: She would if you took smoke signal lessons like I told you.
12: Oh, Phil, let's not argue. Both our mothers are pretty. But I'm sure my mother will win the prize for the best cook. Have you ever tried her corned beef and cabbage?
11: You haven't lived until you've tasted my mother's buffalo meat blintzes. And as for her dried corn popovers, well, they're just... come in.
15: Hiya, Curly.
11: Ah, hello, Frankie.
15: Happy Mother's Day, Alice. I brought you a present.
12: Oh, thank you, Frankie. What is it?
15: A greeting card. Go ahead, read it out loud.
12: Okay. To a sick aunt. Sick aunt?
15: Well, they're all out of Mother's Day cards. But I like the sentiment of this one. Go ahead, read it.
12: Okay. It grieves us so to see you ill, lying there so white and still. So get out of bed as soon as you're able. We need the sheet for the dining room table. What kind of a card is that for Mother's Day?
11: I hope you gave your own mother something nicer than that.
15: Well, naturally. You see, in my youth, I was a bit of a problem. And as a result of my adolescent escapades, Mother has grown old before her time. But I think the present I gave her today will remedy that.
11: Oh? What'd you give her?
15: A gift certificate for a facelifting job.
12: Oh, what a lovely gift.
15: Well, if you like it, Alice, I'll get one for you, too.
11: All right. This boy's always thinking of the welfare of his loved ones. Like last year, the doctor said his grandmother needed some rest and quiet, that she should get away from the hustle and bustle of city life. And you know what Frankie did?
12: What?
11: He bought her a due bill for a 2 weeks vacation and a duck blind.
15: Greater love hath no man.
12: Say, Frankie, are you taking your mother to the party tonight?
15: Of course. Who's having a party?
12: Mr. Scott's having a party for all the employees and their mothers.
15: And he didn't invite me?
12: Oh, don't feel bad, Frankie.
15: Well, it's all right. If he doesn't want me, he doesn't want me. But I'll get even with him. When Mother and me get to his party, we won't talk to him.
11: Emily, you can't take your mother to a party you haven't been invited to.
15: I have to. Mom's going to think it's awful funny that the company has a big party and doesn't invite the president and his mother.
11: Ramley, you didn't tell your mother that you're the president of RCA Victor.
15: Oh, of course not. I couldn't tell her a fib like that.
11: Thank goodness.
15: She thinks I'm still president of the Rexall Company. How can Scotty do this to my mother?
11: All right, all right. Don't get upset, Frankie. It was probably an oversight. He wouldn't do... Wait a minute. Come in. Hey, it's Scotty.
12: Hello, Mr. Scott.
16: Hello, Mrs. Harris. Mr. Harris, I was... Oh, hello, Remley.
15: Don't you talk to me.
16: Harris, what's bothering Lefty the Lush?
15: You know what's bothering me. You're having a party tonight. You didn't invite me. Why?
16: The party is only for employees and their mothers.
15: Well, I have a mother.
16: Oh, you're kidding. I'm sorry, Remley, but the thought didn't occur to me that you ever had a mother.
15: Where'd you think I came from?
16: I thought you just accumulated like the sediment at the bottom of a beer barrel.
15: Mr. Scott, you're a nasty old man. But in spite of your nastiness, I want you to know that I hate you.
12: Frankie, Mr. Scott is a very nice person, and you're the only one I know who hates him.
15: I am not. Got my mother working on it, too.
16: Oh, keep quiet. Mrs. Harris, I'm planning a little entertainment tonight, and I was wondering if I could get somebody to sing for us.
11: My mother will be glad to sing.
16: Your mother sings, Harris?
11: Oh, sure. You ought to hear Mom's rendition of The Thing in Cherokee.
16: Well, that's not exactly what I had in mind.
11: It ain't, huh? Then I'll be glad to sing for you.
16: That ain't what I had in mind either. Mrs. Harris, I thought perhaps you'd sing.
12: Oh, I'll be glad to.
11: What do you want me to do?
16: You can be one of the judges for the contests, Harris.
11: Oh, okay.
16: As you know, I am personally donating all the prizes. I don't like to brag.
15: Then don't.
12: What's the first prize, Mr. Scott?
16: Well, you've seen that beautiful RCA Victor 19-inch television set I have in my home.
12: You're giving away a television set?
16: No, no, but the winner will be allowed to come over to my house and watch a whole Hopalong Cassidy picture free of charge.
11: Well, I don't think my mother'd be interested in the first prize. She's a Tim McCoy fan. Why stay? Look, Mr. Scott, what would Mom get if she won second prize?
15: A free ride on a 45 RPM record player.
16: No.
11: family. Will you please keep out of this?
17: Not unless you invite me to your party.
11: All right, you can come.
12: Oh, by the way, Mr. Scott, is there anything in particular you'd like to have me sing tonight?
16: Oh, I'm glad you asked that, Mrs. Harris. I wrote a little song that I think might be appropriate for the occasion.
12: Oh, how nice. What's the name of it?
16: I call it That RCA Mother of Mine.
11: That's cute, isn't it?
18: Yes, yes, it is. It has a nice, saleable sentiment to it. I think, though, it should have an arrangement for cash register, don't you? I got an idea, Scotty. Why don't you let Alice and me do a duet?
11: What duet?
18: The Letter. It's a record we made for your company. I'll tell you what, we'll sing it for you right now. The record sells for 85 cents. Do you want to pay us now, or would you like to wait until we finish?
11: I'll wait.
18: Righto.

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So she drew a tattoo on my arm.

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She's learned how to fight, but she ain't learned to write, so's, I reckon, no.

0: That song will be perfect for tonight, Mrs. Harris.
1: You know something, Scotty? I can't wait for your party tonight. Gee whiz, we ought to have a lot of fun.
0: Well, I hope the rest of you will, but I don't think it will be a very pleasant occasion for me. You see, my mother isn't coming.
2: Can't stand the sight of you, huh?
0: It's not that. Mother lives in the East. She was flying out here for the party, but she was forced down in Chicago.
2: Her arms get tired?
0: You please keep quiet. It won't be much of a party for me, but I'll make the best of it. Well, I have to be running along. I'll see you all at the party tonight. Goodbye.
3: Goodbye, Mr. Scott.
0: So long, Scotty.
3: Oh, Phil, I feel terrible about Mr. Scott. He'll be the only one whose mother isn't here.
4: Yeah, that's right. And the guy should be near his mother on Mother's Day. I feel sorry for him, too. Don't you, Frimley?
5: My heart cries for him, dies for
4: him. All right, never mind, never mind.
5: Curly, maybe we ought to...
4: Wait a minute, just hold it. Will he come in?
6: Hi, everybody.
7: Hello, Julius.
4: Hey, hiya, kid. What you got there?
6: And as much as this is Mother's Day, I have brung a present for the fairest flower in all the land. Here you are.
4: Thank you, son. Now you may kiss my cheek. I'll just put these in the box.
6: Get your grubby paws off of them dandelions. They're for Miss Faye.
3: Oh, it's very sweet of you, Julius, and I love dandelions.
6: I knew you would. And they're very practical, too. When the bloom is gone, you can make wine out of them.
4: What are you trying to do, make a wino out of my wife?
3: What did you get your mother, Julius?
6: I bought her a crash helmet.
4: A crash helmet?
6: Yeah. She's the anchor man for the women's roller derby team. Skating. She's always on roller skates.
4: Don't they get rusty when she takes a bath?
6: She don't wear them in the house. Except for the time when she lost her skate key. For 2 days, she couldn't get her skates off. Pop almost left her.
4: Why?
6: How would you like to wake up in the middle of the night with cold wheels running up and down your...
3: Always been a roller skater?
6: Oh, no, she used to be in vaudeville. She was one of the greatest mimics in the business. Her best imitation is Jimmy Durante.
3: Say, Julius, maybe you could bring your mother to Mr. Scott's Mother's Day party tonight to entertain.
6: I'll be glad to. Sounds like it ought to be a lot of fun.
3: Well, it will be for everybody except Mr. Scott. Poor man. His mother won't be there.
4: Yeah, and I wish we could help him. It's his party, and he ought to have a mother.
2: Why don't you call Abby Rents and hire one for him?
4: Don't be crude.
3: Hey, say, that gives me an idea. Excuse me, fellas. Hiring a mother isn't such a bad idea. Mr. Scott ought to have a mother this evening, and I'm going to get him one. I'll go over and see Mrs. West. She plays mother roles in pictures, and she'd be perfect. Oh, Phil, I'll be right back.
4: Okay, honey. Oh, gee whiz, that Scotty should have a mother tonight. I wish I could help him. Hey, excuse me a minute, fellas. My sponsor needs a mother, I'll hire him one. And I'll get one who looks the part. Now, let's see. Where does a guy go to find a mother who looks like a television set? Hey, Remley.
8: Huh?
4: Entertain Julius. I'll be back in a minute.
8: What do you mean I should entertain him?
6: You hired a Mac, entertain me. Do some tricks. Walk over some hot coals in your bare feet.
8: I'll be quiet. I haven't got time now. I got to do something. Excuse me.
2: Scotty was nice enough to invite me to the party, so I'm going to get somebody to play his mother. She ought to resemble Scotty, but... where can I find a mother with a mustache and a horrible disposition? No, I won't be vindictive. I'll get him a pretty mother.
8: Hey, Julius, talk to yourself. I'll be right back.
6: What kind of a house is this? Everybody goes off and leaves me alone. it's a shame about Mr. Scott. He ought to have a mother for the party. I got an idea.
7: All right. What do you want already?
6: I want you to pretend that you're somebody's mother.
7: Why do you want me to pretend I'm somebody's mother, Mac?
6: Stop imitating me! Look, Mom, Mr. Scott's having a party tonight, and his mother won't be there, so I want you to pretend you're her. Can you imitate somebody old?
9: Of course I can, son. Gentlemen of the jury, don't send this boy to jail.
6: Not my little baby boy! Look, I want you to give your best imitation tonight.
7: My best? Well, if that's the one you want, okay.
0: All right, ladies, and mothers, please, attention, ladies, please. I want to take this opportunity to welcome all you mothers on this happy occasion. We are going to have some entertainment by the mothers themselves. First of all, Mrs. Remley will deliver a short lecture on the evils of having children. After that, Mrs. Fay will give an impersonation of Rudy Valley singing the Whiffenpoof song. Following that will be the highlight of the evening. Mrs. Harris will give an exhibition of Indian wrestling.
4: Not yet, Mom. Keep your blanket on till it's your turn.
0: Simmer down, please. Quiet. Before the entertainment starts, I'd like to say a few words. You've all noticed the empty chair at my side. It seems that my mother...
3: Mr. Scott, don't say anything about your mother not being here. I hired an actress to play your mother.
0: Oh, Mrs. Harris, you shouldn't have done
3: that. Too late. She's coming in now.
10: Hello, son.
0: Hello, mother.
10: It's so good to see you, son. Did Alice tell you this is costing you $4 an hour?
0: It's good to see you too, Mother.
11: What do you mean, $4 an hour?
10: Oh, you're looking splendid, son. And stop beefing. I usually get time and a half on Sunday.
0: Well, sit down next to me, Mother dear.
11: I'll make a flat deal, $8 for the whole evening.
0: Folks, I didn't expect Mother to show up, but she did, and I must say this is
4: Scotty,
0: a surprise.
4: Scotty,
11: You don't know it, but you're in for another surprise. I hired a mother for you, too.
0: You didn't.
12: Hello, son. Oh, it's so good to see you again.
0: Lady,
12: my boy. Folks, I want you to know that I'm so happy to be here with my son, the maker of those wonderful RCA Victor television sets, the set that has a clear, bright, steady picture.
4: All right, lady, all right.
0: Let her talk. Please continue, you dear old commercial mother of mine.
13: Just a moment, Mr. Scott. Do you mean you have two mothers?
0: Yes, father was very rich. He overdid everything. Seriously, folks, I don't really have two mothers.
14: No, you have three, Scotty.
0: Three?
14: Scotty, I want you to meet your mother, Bubbles Laverne.
15: Hello, sonny boy.
0: But there are...
15: Oh, aren't you going to give your mother a great big kiss?
0: Now, look here, young lady. Oh, Mommy. Come sit on your little boy's lap.
15: Mr. Scott!
0: Yes, Mother's Day, yes, go. Folks, there has been a misunderstanding, but I think this is my last mother.
6: You want to bet?
0: Quiet, please. Now, I'd like everybody to join me in singing a little tribute to the one we all love best, our mother. Ready?
16: Happy Mother's Day to you. Happy Mother's Day to you.
6: Wait a minute, stop the music. Which one of you is Clyde Scott?
17: Mom, not Durante.
0: I'm Clyde Scott. Who are you?
6: I'm your mother. Now, pucker up your lips, Sonny, and give me a kiss.
0: I don't want to kiss you.
6: And sharpen your nose, and we'll duel each other. I got a million of them, a million of them.
0: Look, lady, I'm loaded with mothers. I don't need you. Go away, please.
6: To think I'd ever hear this from my boy Umbriago. All right, I'll go. But remember, who will be with you when I'm far away? When I'm far, let me hear that high note.

0: I didn't know Durante was a mother. folks, this is embarrassing. I realize it's a little unusual for a man to have four mothers, but I can explain. You see, my mother was supposed to be here, but her plane was grounded in Chicago, and these people, meaning well, went out and hired...
1: Hello, son, I'm here.
0: Oh, no, another one. Now, look, lady, I've... Mother! My real mother. Mom, I thought you weren't coming.
1: I got another plane out of Chicago, and here I am, son.
0: Oh, it's so good to see you, Mother. Folks, I want you to meet my real mother.
2: A likely story. Will you wait for him to applaud for his real mother, please? Of course, I don't believe it myself. Where did he hire? Imagine a guy hiring somebody to play his own mother.
0: Oh, but gentlemen,
2: I'm
0: this
2: taking
0: is...
2: my mother out of here. Fold your teepee, Mom.
3: I'm leaving, too. Come along, Bubbles, dear.
0: Oh, now, don't everybody go. I tell you, this is my mother. This one isn't a phony. She's the real McCoy. Please come back. Oh, Mama, everybody's left my party.
1: Now, don't cry, Clyde. We don't need them. We can have fun ourselves. Tell you what, you can take me where you took me last Mother's Day.
0: Can I?
1: Yes, we'll go to your factory and I'll help you polish the 17-inch screens.
0: Oh, Mama. You and I'll wipe.
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5: 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This episode first aired Wednesday, June 28th, 1950. Its title... Secret word, ear.
6: Ladies and gentlemen, the secret word tonight is air. A-I-R.
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0: The more than 3,000 DeSoto Plymouth dealers of America present Groucho Marx in You Bet Your Life, the comedy quiz series produced and transcribed from Hollywood. And here he is, the one, the only...
1: Groucho!
2: That's me, Groucho Marx. Well, here I am again with $2,000 for one of our couples tonight. Fenneman, who's first to try for it?
0: Well, a bachelor and a spinster, Groucho, selected by our studio audience just before we went on the air.
2: Land sakes.
0: Their names are Ida Easley and Jack Wayne, and here they come now. Come on in here, folks, and meet Groucho Marx.
2: Welcome, kids, for the DeSoto Plymouth dealers. And if you say the secret word, you'll divide $100 in cash. It's a common word, something you always have with you. Ida Easley, huh?
3: Ida Easley.
2: Oh, that's an Easley name to remember. You're the spinster, eh?
3: I am.
2: Mm-hmm. Let me see you spin. Where are you from, Ida?
3: I'm from Taylorville, Illinois.
2: Where?
3: Taylorville, Illinois.
2: Taylorville? Did you have a job, Ida?
3: I'm a matron of the Douglas Aircraft Company. I'm making a little...
2: Oh, thank you. Ida, of course you realize that half of that swag belongs to Mr.
3: Yeah,
2: Wayne over here, huh?
3: I think he's more worried than I am, for
2: well,
3: I have a hold of it.
2: Well, eventually he may be holding you and the $50, eh?
3: Well,
2: Jack,
3: I will tell.
2: Well, what do you do, Jack?
4: Oh, I run a streetcar.
2: Where are you from, Jack?
4: Born in the heart of Boston.
2: Why did you leave the bean town?
4: Oh, my feet got itchy, now I want to roam.
2: You went to Rome, and how'd you like it there? Where do you run your trolley?
4: On the track.
2: Caught me napping, eh? I suppose that's one of the little jokes you streetcar men use to amuse each other back in the car barn, is that it?
4: That's an old joke.
2: It is, eh? Well, it may interest you to know that while you're knocking each other out back in the car barn, the city's pulling up the tracks to make way for a bus line. Jack, how come you're a bachelor? Is it because in your job you see too much of women?
4: Oh, I see plenty of them.
2: You do, huh? You could see a lot more of them if you'd step off your streetcar and watch them climb on. I always get on last. They think it's politeness, but it isn't really. Jack, if you found the right woman, would you be interested in matrimony?
4: Oh, I guess I would.
2: What would you consider the right woman?
4: Or a housekeeper, a good housekeeper, a good cook. And they'll go to a ball game with me once in a while.
2: You don't need one girl. What you need is the YWCA, Jack. How old are you, Ida, if that isn't too...
3: I think I'm about his age.
2: Frankly, you don't care how old he is, do you?
3: Thought it's a thing.
2: You're his age anyway, no matter how old he is.
3: No matter how old.
2: Are you a good cook, Ida?
3: Well, I think I'm good.
2: Do you like baseball?
3: Oh, very much.
2: Do you follow it quite closely?
3: Yes, I keep up the game.
2: I see. Well, I'm an average fan, too. What do you think of Sugar Ray Robinson's chances this year? You think he's going to break Babe Ruth's record?
3: Oh, I think he stands a very good chance.
2: Yes, but on the other hand, don't forget, he still has to beat Gussie Moran.
3: I know, I understand.
2: Well, you can't blame a girl for trying, I always say. As a matter of fact, I never said that before in my life. I don't know why I lie this way, eh? Would you get married tonight if the right man came along and knocked you off your feet?
3: Oh, I think I would.
2: You would. Well, look out for Ding Dong Daddy, are you? He can knock you off your feet and charge you 11 cents car fare at the same time. Well, you certainly make a nice couple. Just remember, none but the brave deserve the fare, Jack. Always remember that, eh? And you're just the one to collect it. Now, we're going to play You Bet Your Life for $2,000. But I want you to pay close attention to Fenneman over there.
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2: All right, now let's see if you two will get a chance at the $2,000. Fenneman, explain the rules.
1: All right. Each of our three couples has $20. They bet as much of that 20 as they want on each of four questions. The couple that earns the most money gets a chance at the $2,000 DeSoto Plymouth question at the end of the show. You see, our other two couples are in a waiting room off stage, so they don't know what's happening out here.
2: All right, here we go. Let's see how high I can build you $20. You selected birds, animals, and people as your category. Now, here's your first question. How much of the 20 will you try?
3: $10.
2: $10. What animal do you associate with Jonah?
3: The whale.
2: The whale is right. Now, talk right up.
1: And you folks are on your way. You have $30.
2: All right, you got $30. Remember, you're going for $2,000 tonight. Now, how much of the 30 will you try?
4: 20.
2: 20? What animal do you associate with the Pied Piper? Take a look at Jack.
3: Oh, they followed her up the street.
4: The Piper.
2: Well, I'm sorry. It's rats. You were on the right track. How much have they got now?
1: They now have $10, Groucho.
2: Oh, that's a shame. You're down
3: to $10. That's a shame. We're down
2: to $10. Here's your third question. How much of the 10 will you try?
3: $5.
2: $5. Is that all right, Jack?
4: That's all right.
2: What animal do you associate with Daniel in the Bible?
4: Lion.
3: Lion.
2: The lion is right.
1: Well, it's funny again. Now I have $15.
2: All right, you got $15, and here's your last chance to beat the other couples. How much of the 15 will you risk?
4: Well, let's take $10.
3: $10.
2: $10. What animal do you associate with Lady Godiva?
3: Oh, the horse.
2: That's right, a horse is correct. And you wind up with a grand total of $25. Don't forget, you won how much?
1: $25.
2: $25, and you won $100. That's $125. Thanks, and good luck from the DeSoto Plymouth.
0: Well, Groucho, our next couple has been in a waiting room off stage, so, of course, they don't know the secret word is air.
2: True, true.
0: Okay, fellas, you can bring them in now. We invited some lady barbers to the program tonight, and just before we went on the air, our studio audience selected Miss Maybelle Taylor. Her partner is a married man, Mr. Thomas DeSilver. And here they are, folks. I'd like you to meet Groucho Marx.
2: Welcome to You Bet Your Life, and if you say the secret word, you'll split $100 between you. It's a common word, something you always have with you. Maybelle Taylor, is that right?
5: That's right.
2: And Thomas DeSilver. You're a lady barber, Maybelle?
5: That's right.
2: Where are you from, Mabel?
5: Montana.
2: Montana, whereabouts?
5: Culbertson, Montana.
2: And Thomas DeSilver, you're a married man, huh?
6: That's right.
2: Is that your only claim to distinction, Thomas?
6: Yes.
2: What sort of work do you do, Tommy?
6: Retired police captain.
2: Oh, I'm glad I found that out. How long have you been married?
6: 16 years.
2: You remember how you met your wife, huh?
6: Yes, but it's a long story.
2: Well, keep it down to 1,500 words, will you? I have to be in Pittsburgh a week from next Wednesday. Okay, go ahead. How'd you meet your wife?
6: We went down to Wildwood, New Jersey. Got a couple of bathing suits and took her down to Wildwood, New Jersey. Put a bathing suit on and then gave her the engagement ring.
2: You're a pretty shrewd cookie, aren't you?
6: So I seen her in the bathing suit and I started a singing proposal to her.
2: You sang a proposal?
6: Oh, yeah.
2: Well, how did you sing a proposal to her?
6: Let me call your sweetheart and gave her the engagement ring.
2: Would you mind singing a few words?
6: Sing it. Oh.
2: Well, go ahead.
6: Let me call you sweetheart. I'm in love with you. Let me hear you whisper that you love me
2: too.
6: In your eyes,
2: all true. If we had two more fellas, we'd have the worst quartet in this town.

0: And she consented to marry you after that? That's the first time I ever sang a chorus in five keys. Now, Mabel, are you married?
1: No, I'm not.
0: You're not married, huh? Would you get married to a man who sang like that to you?
1: Well, certainly.
0: I never met a lady barber before. Aren't they pretty rare?
1: Well, I'd say there's possibly 15 of us in the city of Los Angeles.
0: Well, that's medium rare. Now, what made you decide? What made you decide to become a barber? Or a tonsorial artist, is that the...
1: I wanted to make money enough to see myself through nurse's training.
0: Huh?
1: I'm still barbering.
0: What's the difference between a lady barber and a man barber?
1: There are several.
0: There are several differences?
1: There are several differences.
0: Well, I'm relieved to hear that. You better clarify it, Mabel. There's a hermit in Idaho who may have forgotten.
1: Well, we have a lighter touch, and we don't talk an ear off of you.
0: Mm-hmm. What do you do? Just shave it off, huh? I suppose you have a scrapbook where you keep all your clippings, Mabel.
1: Yeah? Yes.
0: Do any of your customers flirt with you, Mabel? The male customers?
1: Well, they're not really serious with me.
0: Now, how do you handle these Romeos?
1: Oh, I just kid them along. They like it.
0: Well, how do you kid them? Do you tell them jokes?
1: Yes, occasionally.
0: Well, tell us a joke. Go ahead. Pretend I'm sitting in your chair and you want me to forget how much all this is going to cost me. Now you go ahead and tell me a joke.
1: Do you know the best way to save your hair?
0: Yes, put it in a cigar box. That's an old joke. Tell me another joke, huh?
1: Do you know a way to avoid falling hair?
0: Yes, just step nimbly to one side, huh? That's even older than the other joke, huh? Do you know any more jokes, Mabel?
1: No, I believe not.
0: Go on, admit it. I'm too fast for you, huh, Mabel?
1: Well, grass, your hair is getting a little bit thin.
0: Yeah, well, grass doesn't grow on a busy street, Mabel.
1: Well, I was going to say that grass doesn't grow on a cement highway either.
0: Mabel, I know just how your customers feel. My head is bloody but unbowed. Well, all right, now we're going to play You Bet Your Life, eh? Now, we'll see how you two make out in the battle for the $2,000. You got to work together as a team and run your $20 into more than our other couples. I can't tell you how much the other couples won, but Fenneman's going to remind our listeners.
2: The Bachelor and the Spinster won $25.
0: Here we go. Let's see how high I can build you $20. You selected nicknames of famous cities as your category. Here's your first question. How much of the 20 will you try? Tommy, wake up. $10. You're going to ignore Mabel, huh? What city is known as the city of brotherly love?
3: Philadelphia.
0: Philadelphia. That's where you...
4: They're on their way, Groucho. They have $30.
0: $30. Remember, you're going for $2,000 tonight. Now, how much of the 30 will you try?
3: $21.
0: No, talk right up.
3: Make it 20.
0: All right. What city is known as the biggest little city in the world?
3: Reno, Nevada.
0: Reno, Nevada is right.
4: All your folks are refunding now. They have $50.
0: Here's the third question. Now, how much will you bet?
3: $50.
0: What city is known as the Mile High City?
3: Denver, Colorado.
0: Denver, Colorado.
4: And they find the $100.
0: You've climbed as high as Denver, Colorado. Now, here's your last chance to beat the other couples. How much of the 100 will you try?
3: Make it all. It's the last question.
0: Yes, it's the last question.
3: Let it go.
0: You're going to shoot the works, huh? What city is known as the Smoky City?
3: Pittsburgh, Pennsylvania.
0: Pittsburgh is right. And good luck from the DeSoto Plymouth dealers.
4: Thank you very much. Now we're going to soon know who gets the chance at the big question, worth $2,000 tonight. Because at this point, the people who were just up here, the lady barber and the married man, are leading with $200. And the secret word is still air.
0: Uh-huh.
4: Okay, fellas, you can bring in our next contestants. We invited to the show tonight some professional golfers and some singing teachers. And just before we went on the air, our studio audience selected Lucia Liveret and Mr. Paul Runyon. And here they come. Folks, I'd like you to meet Roger Martin.
0: Welcome to You Bet Your Life, folks. And if you say the DeSoto Plymouth secret word, you'll divide $100 in cash. It's a common word, something you always have with you.
3: Lucia Liberette, huh?
0: You're a singing teacher? Sounds like a pretty good record, Lucia. Where are you from, Sing Sing?
1: I'm from St. Louis, Missouri.
0: St. Louis, huh?
1: Yes,
0: you sing the St. Louis blues?
1: Well, no, not quite.
0: Paul Runyon, it's nice to see you again. I'm sure everyone is familiar with your name. What did you say your name was?
5: Paul Runyon.
0: Paul Runyon, huh? See, there, even you're familiar with it, huh? Well, let's see. You won the Davis Cup, the Whiteman Cup, and the men's singles at Forest Hills, didn't you?
5: You may have a good memory, but those are tennis terms.
0: Oh, wrong racket. What are some of your titles, then? What are some of your titles, Paul?
5: I was fortunate enough to win the National Professional Golfers Championship
0: PGA.
5: In 1934 and 1938.
0: That's pretty good for a little fellow like that, huh? All famous golfers have nicknames, Paul. What's yours?
5: Little Poison.
0: Little Poison, huh? They call me Big Schlemiel, huh? Why do they call you Little Poison, Paul?
5: Well, perhaps it's because I have been the thorn in the side of some heavier adversaries.
0: Very well put, Paul. And Lucia, you what kind of singing do you teach?
1: Opera and classical and semi-classic.
0: You mean they have to study to scream like that? Huh? Tell me, Rigoletto, can you teach anyone to sing?
1: I will say yes. Because I've never found anyone yet who could not learn if he had the correct technical work.
0: You should have been out here about 10 minutes ago. You'd be licking your wounds now, Lucia. All right, how would you teach me, Lucia? Boom, boom, boom, boom, boom. That's Lucia.
1: Yes, it is. Yeah. Well, to begin with...

0: Suppose I wanted to get up a lady quartet. Could I find one who sings bass?
1: No. The contralto is as low as a lady goes.
0: You haven't been out of it. Lucia, obviously, we haven't been out with the same kind of lady. Now, Paul, let's talk about golf. How long do you have to be a pro before you can become an amateur? Oh, no, my mistake. That's tennis. I was thinking of... What is your favorite club?
2: The Annandale Golf Club of Pasadena.
0: What's your best score for 18 holes?
2: On a regulation 18-hole championship course, 61 at the Forest Hills Field Club in Bloomfield, New Jersey.
0: How about, what does the average golfer go around in?
2: I think 95 to 100.
0: How about the girls? Don't some of the girls do better than that?
2: Oh, a good many of the girls go around in a great deal less.
0: What time does your club open up in the morning? I remember the first time I played golf, I went around in 75. I didn't play at all in 76. I was busy at Valley Forge. How can I improve my score? I shoot around 94. That's what cheating.
2: I think I'd advise you to take a few lessons from a competent instructor. Do a little practicing and a little playing.
0: I've taken lessons. It's hopeless.
2: Well...
0: How could I learn to win without playing well?
2: You might resort to a little pencil pushing, or you might have a hole in your pocket, or you might have a handy toe in the rough, or you might use a hand mashie more frequently.
0: How is it you know so much about those things? Tell me about that pencil pushing again, huh?
2: First of all, you have to forget to count over five.
0: On any hole?
2: Any hole.
0: What about the 540 at Hillcrest?
2: Well, I think you could still forget to count over five on that.
0: I do, but you know where I am? I'm in the first sand trap leading the tee. I met 11 Arabs the last time I played. You must have had a number of exciting moments as a professional golfer. Can you tell us about one of them, Paul?
2: Well, as a tournament player, I've had many exciting experiences. Perhaps the most exciting is during the playing of the international four-ball matches in Miami, Florida. I was partnered by Horton Smith in this best ball event, and on arriving at the fourth tee, I dropped a high five-iron shot right on the top of the head of a gentleman sitting on a camp stool behind the green. He had just reached up to take his hat off to polish his head with his handkerchief when the ball hit on the top of his head and he dropped off of the seat like he'd been shot with a Winchester rifle. But on the next year, Horton and I incidentally won the first International Four-Ball Championship and we were paired again as partners. The next year, arriving at the ninth green with 2,000 or 3,000 people down the left side of the fairway, Smith hit a booming hook down the left side. Down goes a man. Who is it? Our friend of the camp. And the publicity on the international four-ball matches the next year says that Dr. Johnson is in Miami to watch his perennial favorites, Runyon and Smith, in the international four-ball matches, but he'll gallery in an armored suit.
0: Well, it must be very handy to have a walking bullseye on the golf course. Now, Lucia, let's get back to singing again. Do you have any particular exercises you give your singing pupils?
1: Well, yes, there are several kinds of exercises, all to teach them freedom of breathing, and as I said, the free flow of air up into the resonance chambers, and then to make them relax and be happy about what they're doing, we give them a laughing exercise. They start in, they enjoy it, they laugh all the way from middle C up to high C.
0: I once laughed from Glendale to Burbank. What about demonstrating this exercise, Lucia? Huh?
1: We might take something a little lower, maybe.
0: Well, take something a little lower. Me, for example. Huh? You can't get any lower than that. Let's go, huh?
1: I see.
0: Say hello, Lucia.
1: All right. The deep breath in the diaphragm, then drop the jaw open for the air to go up, and then...

0: Well, the three of us could be very happy, Paul. We could all sing together, Mashies in the Cold, Cold Ground. Well, now you're going to play your bet your life. You beat the other two couples, and you'll get a chance at the $2,000 question.
1: That's the DeSoto Plymouth question.
0: Now, I can't tell you how much the other couples won, but Fenneman's offstage to remind our listeners.
2: The Lady Barber and the Married Man are ahead with $200.
0: Here we go. Let's see how high I can build you $20. You selected women athletes as your category. Now, here's your first question. How much will you bet?
3: $10?
0: $10. $10. In what sport is Gussie Moran famous?
3: Tennis.
0: Tennis is right. And on the way, we have $30. Remember, you're going for $2,000 tonight. Now, how much of your $30 will you bet on your second question?
3: $20.
0: $20. In what sport is Florence Chadwick famous? It's a tough one. Take a
3: stab.
0: No, I'm sorry. It's swimming. She broke Gertrude Edley's record for the channel.
4: They now have $10.
0: You now have $10, he said in a low funereal voice, huh? Here's your third question. How much of the 10 you going to go for?
3: Nine.
0: Well, you're going to hang on the edge, huh, Paul? In what sport is Patty Burke famous?
3: Golf.
0: Golf is right, huh? Well, on the way, everybody, I'll have $19. All right, you guys, here's your last chance to beat the other couples. How much of the 19?
3: The works.
0: You want to shoot the works, all right. In what sport is Barbara Ann Scott famous?
3: Ice skating.
0: Ice skating is correct.
5: And we wind up with a grand total of $38. 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
1: Here we go. For $2,000, I'll give you 15 seconds to decide on a single answer between you. So think carefully and please no help from the audience. Here it is. The longest battle of our Civil War was the Seven Days Battle. What city was the objective of this great struggle?

0: Richmond?
1: Richmond is right. That's right. You win $2,000. You had the right answer, so you win $2,000. What are you gonna do with all that money?
2: Help her brother-in-law.
1: You're gonna help your brother-in-law? Why?
2: Ill.
1: Oh, he's ill. Well, that's a fine way to spend it. And you, Mabel?
3: I'm going to give some to the cancer fund.
1: Some to the cancer fund. Well, those are worthy objectives, huh? Let's see, you won $2,000 plus $100 in the... How much did they win in the quiz?
4: $200 in the quiz.
1: $200 in the quiz and $2,000 cash and the secret word?
4: I don't think this couple said
2: the secret word.
1: Well, you won $2,200, $2,200. Congratulations and thanks to both of you from the DeSoto Plymouth Dealers of America. Thank you.

0: Be sure to tune in again next Wednesday night at this time for the Groucho Marx Show, when the big question will be worth $1,000. 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
0: 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You Bet Your Life is transcribed from Hollywood, produced by John Goodell, directed by Robert Dwan and Bernie Smith, music by Jerry Fielding. This is George Fenneman, signing off for the more than 3,000 DeSoto Plymouth dealers from coast to coast.

0: 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This episode of Superman originally aired Monday, March 3rd, 1947, titled Knights of the White Carnation 4 of 14.
1: Faster than a speeding bullet. More powerful than a locomotive. Able to leap tall buildings at a single bound. Look, up in the sky. It's a bird. It's a plane. It's Superman.
2: Kellogg's Pep. P-E-P, Pep. Kellogg's Pep, the sunshine cereal.

0: Today, Clark Kent learns that although four boys on the Metropolis High basketball team have been cleared of all bribery charges, they are now threatened by a new danger.
1: Hello there, gang. This is your pal, Dan McCullough. Say, you don't want to miss out on any fun, do you? Well, you better join up with the other kids who are collecting that exciting new series of comic buttons from packages of Kellogg's Pep. Because you don't want to be out in the cold when the fellows and girls compare notes and tell how many different Pep comic buttons they've collected so far and swap their duplicates. And say, you wouldn't want to miss wearing those nifty-looking buttons on your jacket or your dress or cap, because they really are nifty, bright-colored and flashy, with the pictures of your funny paper favorites standing out clear and sharp as anything. Old friends like Tess Trueheart and Beezy and Superman himself. Now, there were 18 new and different buttons in this new series, so you better hop to it. Ask Mom to get you plenty of Kellogg's Pep. That's the only way you can get these Pep comic buttons, you know. You don't send in any money, not even a box stop, and you can't buy them anywhere. But there's a prize in every package of Kellogg's Pep. And say, there's a load of good eating, too. A super delicious dish for breakfast, because these golden toasted whole wheat flakes are full of catchy sunshine flavor, crisp and fresh as can be. So ask Mom for P-E-P, the sunshine cereal, Kellogg's Pep.
0: And now the adventures of Superman. Calling themselves the Knights of the White Carnation, a group of race haters determined to break up the Metropolis High School basketball team because of their intolerance for four of the star players who are of foreign ancestry. Their first act was to arrange for the murder of a prominent businessman who had threatened to expose them. Then Vincent Kirby, leader of the hate group, persuaded the chairman of the school board, a man who owed his position to Kirby's influence, to bar the four Metropolis stars on a charge that they were dealing with professional gamblers. Clark Kent, who, as we know, is Superman, threw the weight of the Daily Planet behind his demand that Mr. Mortimer, the school board chairman, either submit evidence against the boys or withdraw his charges. Frightened, Mortimer went to Kirby, who told him to reinstate the boys, saying they would be taken care of in another way. As we continue, late the following afternoon, we find Cub reporter Jimmy Olsen in Kent's office at the Daily Planet. Listen.
2: Any word from Mortimer yet, Mr. Kent?
3: No, not yet, Jim.
2: Gee whiz, the game with Cedar Falls goes on tonight. If Rizzuti, Kaplan, Pulaski, and Kelly can't play, we'll get skunked.
3: I know, but...
2: That'll be awful. This is the opening game for the state championship.
3: Look, Jim, there's something far more important than a game involved. It's that those four boys are accused of conspiring to throw a game. That's a criminal offense in this state.
2: Well, jeepers, you mean they may go to jail?
3: They're proved guilty, they will.
2: But they're not guilty. I know them. They're swell guys.
3: I know, Jim.
2: You heard what Coach Reed said, too.
3: Yes, but
2: and
3: that
2: Mr. Radin, the principal of Metropolis High. He doesn't believe it either.
3: Neither do I, but
2: I tell you, somebody's trying to frame him, that's what.
3: That may very well be, Jim. But Mr. Mortimer, chairman of the school board, said he has evidence that the boys were in the pay of gamblers.
2: Oh, yeah? Well, where is his evidence?
3: Well,
2: why doesn't he come up with
3: Jim,
2: it?
3: Take it easy. Mr. Mortimer promised to complete his investigation today. Either produce the evidence or withdraw the charges against the boys by 6 o'clock. So you just...
2: But it's almost six now.
3: I know.
2: 10 minutes off.
3: All right, now relax. Mortimer will issue a statement one way or the other. You can depend on that.
2: Well, I can't see what's holding him up. The game starts at 8:30, and without Tony and Cass...
4: Hey, Jim, get a load of this.
2: Huh? What, Beanie?
4: This flash just came over the city wires. Here, read it for yourself.
3: What's up, Beanie?
4: Oh, hello, Mr. Kent. I didn't notice you.
3: That's all right. It's all the excitement about.
2: Sleeping lizards.
4: Ain't that something, Jim?
2: Listen to this, Mr. Kent.
3: What?
2: Henry Mortimer, chairman of the school board, announced today that following a complete investigation of bribery charges against four Metropolis High School basketball stars, he has found the evidence inconclusive and is immediately reinstating the four athletes.
3: Hey, that's wonderful, Jim.
4: Oh, ain't it, though? Now we can't lose tonight.
2: You said it. Boy, am I happy.
3: Good news, all right. Hey, you better get that flash to the city desk right away, Beanie.
4: I'm on my way. See you at the game.
2: You bet.
3: Well, there you are, Jim.
2: Yeah. But I'll bet Mortimer wouldn't have worked so fast if you hadn't put the heat on him, Mr. Kent.
3: Oh, I don't know. But I do think he should have made a more careful investigation before he suspended the boys, though.
2: Oh, he sure should have. Why, he
3: could... Just a moment, Jim. That's my phone. Hello? Jim Olsen? Yes, he's right here. Just a moment, please.
2: For me?
3: Uh-huh. Somebody who sounds excited.
2: Oh. Hello, Jim Olsen. Who? Oh, yes, Mr. Reed. Listen, we just heard about Mr. Mortimer clearing... What? You have? Oh, I see. Oh, sure I can. You bet. I'll be right over, and I'll bring Mr. Ken along. Right away. So long.
3: It's all excitement, Jim.
2: Now, that was Mr. Reed. You know, Metropolis High coach.
3: Yes?
2: He said something just happened.
3: What?
2: A terrific story. He wants me to come right over to his house and to bring you along.
3: Well, so what are we waiting for? Let's go.
2: Why is your face all cut and bruised, Mr. Reed? You look like you were in a fight.
5: Well, I was, Jim.
2: You were? Well, who with? Why didn't
3: you... Hold it, Jim. Hold it. Mr. Reed asked us out here to listen to a story, not to ask questions.
2: Oh, I'm sorry.
5: Oh, I've got a story, all right, Mr. Kent. A terrific story.
3: Go right ahead. Spill it. We're all ears.
2: Yeah, shoot.
5: All right. Earlier this evening, I was just sitting down to supper when the bell rang. I went to the door and a man was standing there, a tall, wiry fellow with a sallow face and sharp, glittering little eyes. As soon as I opened the door, he stepped in.
6: Coach of the Metropolis High basketball team, ain't you?
5: Yes, who are you?
6: Just call me Joe.
5: All right, Joe. What do you want to see me about?
6: About the game tonight.
5: Oh, what about it?
6: Let's close the door. That's better. Now, I just heard those four kids, the ones who were suspended last night, got a clean bill of health.
5: Yes, that's right. What about it?
6: Just this. I don't want those boys to play tonight.
5: What's that?
6: You heard me. Now, it's worth $1,000 to me to keep those boys from playing.
5: Now, look here, Joe, or whatever your name
6: is. Wait a minute. Just wait a minute. Don't tell me you can't use $1,000 because I know you get peanuts for teaching high school and coaching basketball.
5: I'll admit the teaching profession isn't very well paid, but I don't see what...
6: Reed, don't be a chump. With Pulaski, Kaplan, Rizzuti, and Kelly in the lineup tonight, the suckers figure Metropolis will take Cedar Falls like falling off a log, see?
5: What suckers?
6: The bettors. The bettors. They're breaking and their necks for a chance to bet 3-1 on Metropolis.
5: Oh.
6: And I'm taking those bets, see? So you can make yourself $1,000 by making sure Cedar Falls wins.
5: So that's it, huh?
6: Yeah. Simple, ain't it? All you gotta do to keep those four kids out of the game is to say you're not satisfied their reputations are all clean or they're too jittery after what just happened to play good. Get it?
5: Yes. Yes, I get it, all right.
6: Well, what do you say?
5: Beat it.
6: Now, wait a minute.
5: You heard me. The door's open, so get out before I throw you out.
6: Doc, don't be stupid.
5: Get out, I said, before I lose my temper. I happen to like athletics, but I don't like crooked gamblers who try to dirty it up.
6: Okay, stupid. If you don't want to play ball with me, I'll have to really get tough, and that'll be just...
5: You can't bluff me, you cheap crook. Get out.
6: You're
5: tough.
6: You're asking for this, boy. Now I'll...
5: Then he whipped out a knife and went after me with it.
2: Gee whiz, a knife?
5: Yes. Fortunately, I managed to beat him off, and he ran down the steps and disappeared in the dark.
3: Did you report this to the police?
5: Not yet, Mr. Kent.
3: You've got to do so at once. You're in danger.
5: Oh, I don't think that fellow will tackle me again.
3: You can't be sure, Mr. Reed. What's more, I think those four players, Rizzuti, Pulaski, Kelly, and Kaplan, are in danger, too.
2: I think Mr. Kent's right.
5: Say, I didn't think of that.
3: Look, where are the boys now?
5: Why, they're at home. I get... No. Now, wait a minute. It's 7 o'clock. They'll be on their way to the high school. We're to meet there at 7:15 and drive to the Armory.
2: Uh-oh.
3: Jim, get Inspector Henderson on the phone.
2: Okay, Mr. Kent.
3: Ask him to send a police escort to Metropolis High. We'll escort Mr. Reed to the school, and the police can take over from there. Hurry!
7: As Jim goes out to contact the police, Coach Reed's late opponent, Joe, is walking up a dark street near Metropolis High School. The husky man wearing a shabby overcoat and cap.
6: That dirty Reed, he almost broke my arm.
8: He was tough, Joe, huh?
6: Yeah, but I'll fix him. There's more than one way to skin a cat.
8: What do you mean? If he lets those four kids play tonight, Metropolis will win.
6: Oh, no, they won't, Fargo.
8: Sure they will. Those kids are good.
6: It won't matter how good they are. Wait a minute, hold it.
8: What you stopping for?
6: This is where we stand and wait. See that apartment building across the street?
8: Yeah. What about it?
6: Just keep your eyes open and do what I tell you. And Metropolis will lose tonight, sure as shoot.
7: His small eyes glittering in his sallow face, wiry Joe crouches in the dark shadows with his companion, Fargo. How does he plan to make certain that Metropolis High will lose tonight? We'll be back in a moment to find out. So stand by.
1: Say, here's something about that new series of comic buttons that now come in packages of Kellogg's Pep that's sure to make a hit with you. You'll have these Pep comic buttons a long, long time because they're enameled on real sturdy metal. 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There's Pat Patton and Tess Trueheart, Chief Brandon, Vitamin Flintheart, and Judy and Corky, and Superman, of course. 18 new and different buttons and all. 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
7: In the shadows of a dark street across from an apartment building, the man called Joe suddenly stiffens and presses the arm of his companion, Fargo, as two boys emerge from the building and start across the street.
9: Okay, Fargo, get ready. Here they come.
10: Hey, you sure they're the right ones, Joe?
9: Yeah, that's Cass Pulaski and Tony Rizzuti. You know what to do now?
10: Yeah, just leave it to me. Okay, Fargo, let him have it!
7: Leaping on the two young high school athletes, Joe and Fargo strike out at them savagely. And unprepared for the cowardly attack, Cass Pulaski and Tony Rizzuti stagger, then fall to the pavement. Is it only a grim stroke of fate that Cass Pulaski and Tony Rizzuti, two of the boys marked for danger by the intolerant Knights of the White Carnation, have been struck down on the eve of a big game by vicious thugs? We'll know more tomorrow, gang, so don't miss the next exciting episode when Superman and his friends encounter new and startling developments in their campaign to expose the hate-mongering Knights of the White Carnation. Be sure to tune in again tomorrow. Same time, same station.
0: And remember, for breakfast, it's Kellogg's Pep.
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1: This is ABN, the Antioch Broadcasting Network. The episode of Superman you just heard was first broadcast Monday, March 3rd, 1947, titled Knights of the White Carnation 4 of 14. This episode of Superman originally aired Tuesday, March 4th, 1947, titled Knights of the White Carnation 5 of 14.
2: Faster than a speeding bullet, more powerful than a locomotive, to leap tall buildings at a single bound. Look, up in the sky, it's a bird, it's a plane, it's Superman!
0: Kellogg's Pep. P-E-P, Pep. Kellogg's Pep, the Sunshine Cereal.

0: Today, Clark Kent's suspicions are confirmed as Metropolis High's basketball team faces further obstacles put in their way by the vicious, hate-mongering Knights of the White Carnation.
1: Hello there, gang. This is your pal Dan McCullough. You know, I saw some of the gang start off to the movies the other day, and I noticed that the whole crowd had to wait while one of the fellas went back to the house for his cap that he'd forgotten. Yes, sir, he felt kind of out of things without his collection of comic buttons from packages of Kellogg's Pep. He wanted to wear that cap with the comic buttons pinned on it so everybody could see how many he'd collected. And believe me, he has a right to be proud of them. They're so doggone slick-looking, the colors stand out so bright and sharp, every single picture is a real eye-catcher. The little moose and Vitamin Flintheart and Superman and all the rest. Yes, sir, gang, you'll want to collect every single one of these 18 buttons in that new series. And you can, too. Sure, they're that easy to get. You just ask Mom to get the Sunshine cereal, Kellogg's Pep, and look for your prize inside every package you open. That's right, you don't have to send in any money, not even a box stop. And you can't buy them anywhere. But there's one as a prize in every package of Pep. And say, Pep's a prize when it comes to good eating at breakfast, too. Crisp and fresh and golden whole wheat flakes full up with catchy sunshine flavor. Good for you, too. Mom knows that. So remind her to get plenty of P.E.P., the Sunshine Cereal, Kellogg's Pep.
0: And now the adventures of Superman. Because four players on the Metropolis High School basketball team are of foreign ancestry, Vincent Kirby, wealthy leader of a hate-mongering group calling themselves the Knights of the White Carnation, made an attempt to discredit the boys and have them removed from the team. This was foiled by Clark Kent, who, as we know, is Superman. But Kirby, who had not hesitated to commit murder, was far from through. That evening, following an unsuccessful attempt to bribe Paul Reed, coach of the Metropolis High team, to throw a state championship game, two men ambushed Casimir Pulaski and Tony Rizzuti, two of the young players, and beat them unmercifully. As we continue now, the men have disappeared in the darkness, and Cass and Tony are painfully picking themselves up from the pavement. Listen.
2: Tony. Oh,
3: brother.
2: Tony, are you okay?
3: Yeah, I guess so, Cass. How about you?
2: I don't know. My stomach feels like it stopped a bulldozer.
3: Yeah, I know what you mean. Where did those guys go anyway?
2: They ran away, cowards.
3: Well, let's get going, Cass.
2: Oh, boy, I can hardly walk.
3: Yeah, me too. What have those dirty rats beat us up for anyway?
2: Search me. Maybe they were muggers.
3: Nah, I had $2 in my pocket and it's still here. So they weren't muggers.
2: I guess not.
3: Then why all this...
2: You've got me. Come on, we'll find a policeman.
3: No, wait, Cass. We can't tell the police about this. Not yet, anyhow.
2: Huh? Why not?
3: Well, you know. They might hold us down at headquarters asking questions and stuff. We got a game to play tonight, remember?
2: Say, that's right. I forgot all about the game. Gee, I don't know if I can play, though. My stomach's still...
3: You gotta play, Cass. It's the opening game for the state championship.
2: Yeah, I know, Tony,
3: but... They're depending on us, Cass. Phil and Mickey and Jack and Coach Reed. The whole school's depending on us to help win this game and the championship.
2: Gee, that's right. But I'll bet the coach won't let us play when he hears we were beat up.
3: Oh, don't let's tell him about it till after the game. Here, come here. I'll brush the dirt off your clothes, then you can do the same for me.
2: Okay. How will you explain being all bruised up?
3: Oh, you don't look bruised.
2: I don't?
3: No. There. Just clean up your face a little and nobody'll know a thing.
2: Say, you don't look beat up either, Tony.
3: I guess it's because the guy just hit me in the stomach.
2: Yeah, that's where he got me too, mostly. Oh, boy, it hurts when I bend.
3: Yeah, me too. Yeah, we'll probably be all right by the game time. How do I look?
2: Okay. How about me?
3: All right. Come on, let's get going. Game's set to start pretty soon.
4: Look, Mr. Kent, the officials are walking out on the floor now. That means the game's gonna start.
5: Uh-huh. Got my fingers crossed for Metropolis, Jim.
4: Oh, relax. I tell you, we'll take Cedar Falls by at least 20 points.
5: You hope.
4: You'll see. Here we go. That's Jack Wilson getting ready to jump at center. He's our captain.
5: Yeah, I know.
4: And Tony Rizzuti and Phil Kaplan at the forwards.
5: Oh, they're the forwards?
4: There they go. Come on, team. Attaboy, Jack. Good boy, Phil. Shoot it, Tony. That's it. Uh-oh. Tony missed the shot.
5: Yeah, too bad.
4: Come on, cover your man, Tony. Pass, get down the floor with that guy.
5: Well, don't feel too bad about it.
2: I don't. Look at that score back and then some.
5: Sure.
4: Attaboy, Jack.
2: Say, did you see him steal that ball and whip it to Phil?
5: Uh-huh. Nice play.
2: Phil set it up for Tony. Go on, Tony. Shoot.
5: Oh. Tough luck. Tony missed the shot.
2: Gee, that's two he missed in a row. What's the matter with him?
5: No, the Cedar Falls guard had him well covered.
2: Tony's so fast, he always makes a monkey out of his guard.
4: Cover him, Cash. Don't let him shoot.
2: From him for a setup shot.
5: Yeah, 4-0. Favor Cedar Falls.
4: Come on, gang. Let's roll up some score.
2: Boy, look at that fast break, Mr. Kent.
5: Uh-huh.
2: Boy, look at that captain boy take the ball off the floor. Look at him go.
5: Hey, he's terrific.
2: And how? Now watch. He's going to feed it to Tony for the shot. There it goes. Oh, Tony got trapped by his guard. Holy smokes, what is the matter with him tonight?
5: Seems tired, Jim.
2: How could he be tired? The game just started.
5: I know, but he's still...
4: Stop that shot, Pulaski. Stop it.
2: Gee whiz, that Cedar Falls forward left Pulaski tied to the post. What's the matter with him?
5: I don't know. He seems rather tired, too.
2: 6-0. Favor Cedar Falls. I don't... Attaboy, Phil! Isn't that a swell shot, Mr. Kent?
5: Certainly was. A honey.
2: 6-2 now. Watch us come back. Oh, jeepers. Tony slipped and dropped the ball. And there goes Cedar Falls with it. And another score.
5: Our team isn't clicking, Jim.
2: You said it. Judy and Pulaski are plenty sour tonight.
6: Come on, Pulaski!
5: Certainly is. Got him covered like a tent.
2: Can't understand it. Pulaski's the best guard in the city. And Tony, look, he missed another shot. I can't understand this, Mr. Kent. Something's fishy.
7: With exactly 3 minutes left to play, the score is Cedar Falls 69, Metropolis 38.
2: Boy, we're getting skunked. This is awful, Mr. Kent.
5: It's an upset, all right. Look, Jim. Coach Reed is sending substitutes in for Rizzuti and Pulaski.
2: It's about time.
7: Jeffrey, number 8, and Peterson, number 9, replacing Rizzuti and Pulaski for Metropolis.
5: Well, maybe these new boys will pep things up a bit.
2: It's too late now. Less than 2 minutes left.
5: Yeah.
2: Tony and Cass threw the game away.
5: Well, they certainly didn't play like stars. Of course, every athlete has an off night occasionally, you know.
2: Sure, but why do they both have to be off tonight? In the opening game for the state championship.
5: That's what I'm wondering. I'm tired from the very beginning.
2: Ah, another basket for Cedar Falls. Oh, let's go, Mr. Kent. I can't stand any more of this.
5: Okay, Jim, we'll go to the dressing room.
2: Dressing room? What for?
5: I want to see Pulaski and Rizzuti. Come on.
2: For Cedar Falls. Oh, let's go, Mr. Kent. I can't stand any more of this.
5: Okay, Jim, we'll go to the dressing room.
2: Dressing room? What for?
5: I want to see Pulaski and Rizzuti. Come on.
1: All right, down this ramp, Jim. Uh-huh. The dressing rooms are straight ahead, I think.
2: Yeah, that's right. Look, what do you want to see Pulaski and Rizzuti for, Mr. Kent?
1: What do I want to see them for? Remember what happened earlier this evening?
2: Earlier this evening?
1: Yes, when Coach Reed was propositioned to throw the... Uh-oh, what's this?
2: What?
1: Something's happened in the Metropolis dressing room. Come on, Jim, on the double!
0: Breaking into a run, Clark Kent, followed by Jimmy Olsen, races down the ramp to the Metropolis High School dressing room. What has Kent's Superman vision seen through the closed door? We'll be back in a moment to find out. So stand by.
1: Say, gang, you want to check up on Mom and Dad? Well, then remind them to be sure to give to the 1947 Red Cross Fund. This is the month of their annual drive, you know, and everybody wants to give. You know, it'd be a pretty good idea for you to set aside some of your allowance for the Red Cross, too. They're such a swell organization. They do so much good in your own community. I don't have to tell you how important the American Red Cross is to all of us. So make sure that your whole family gives to the 1947 Red Cross Fund.
0: Clark Kent and Jimmy Olsen have just burst into the Metropolis High School dressing room in the armory, where Jimmy's eyes widen in surprise as he sees Sergeant Healy of Inspector Henderson's staff and two uniformed police officers surrounding two pale-faced boys, Casimir Pulaski and Tony Rizzuti.
5: Oh, Sergeant Healy, what's going on here?
6: Oh, hello, Kent. We're taking Pulaski and Rizzuti down to see the D.A.
2: What?
3: The D.A.?
6: Yep. Come on, boys, get into your street clothes fast.
5: Well, look, Healy, what's the charge?
2: Yeah, why are you...
6: Sorry, gents, can't talk to the press yet. Come on, you two. Get a move on.
2: No, but wait, Sergeant.
4: We didn't do anything.
6: We'll see about that after you've had a talk with the D.A.
5: Well, now, wait, Sergeant. Can't we talk
6: to... Keep out of this, Kent.
2: Hey, Cass, Tony, what's this all about?
8: Why, he says we threw tonight's game, Jim.
5: Threw tonight's
3: game? That's right. You know us, Jim. You know we wouldn't do a thing like that.
2: Of course you wouldn't. Now, listen, Sergeant.
6: Save your breath, Jim.
2: But you...
5: Look, Sergeant,
6: I've got orders to take these two boys in, and nobody's going to talk me out of it.
5: Well, nobody's trying.
6: Well, ask you, Rizzuti, you're going to get dressed until we take you in the way you are.
2: Oh, but wait,
5: just one thing, Sergeant, please. Specifically, just what is the charge against these boys? You can tell me that.
6: All right, Kent. These two kids are charged with taking money from a gambler to lay down in tonight's game against Cedar Falls.
2: Now, wait a minute.
8: That's a lie.
5: Yeah, it's a dirty lie.
8: We don't even know any gamblers.
2: Of course not. Why, it's...
5: Just a moment, Jim. Now, look here, Sergeant. There must be some mistake.
6: Oh, no, there isn't, Kent. We've got these boys dead to rights.
2: Baloney. Maybe they didn't play very well.
5: Wait a minute, Jim. Wait. These two boys, together with Kelly and Kaplan, were accused of being in collusion with gamblers yesterday, Sergeant. But the chairman of the school board, after an investigation, gave them a clean bill of health.
2: That's right.
6: Oh, yeah? Well, get this, Kent. The school board chairman couldn't get all the dope, but the district attorney did.
5: What do you mean?
6: He had us pick up a professional gambler named Jip Monroe this evening. Monroe sang like a canary.
2: He sang?
5: What did he say?
6: Monroe confessed to paying these two kids, Pulaski and Rizzuti, $50 apiece to throw tonight's game.
2: Why, that's not true.
8: That's a dirty lie.
6: Try to make the D.A. believe that. Come on, get your overcoats on now and we'll get going. You boys are under arrest.
0: What does this mean? A professional gambler, said Sergeant Healy, confessed to bribing Casimir Pulaski and Tony Rizzuti to throw tonight's game. We know this is not true. And we also know that Vincent Kirby, leader of the hate-mongering Knights of the White Carnation, swore to get Casimir and Tony and the two other stars of the Metropolis High team because they are of foreign ancestry. Is this another frame-up engineered by the Knights of the White Carnation? And if so, what can Superman, who is assured of the boy's innocence, do about it? There are more surprises and excitement in store for you in tomorrow's thrilling episode as Superman battles through a web of mystery and hate. So be sure to tune in tomorrow. Same time, same station.
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0: Copyrighted feature appearing in Superman DC comic magazines and is brought to you Monday through Friday at the same time by Kellogg's Pep, the Sunshine Cereal. Snap, crackle, pop. What's that, gang? Why, it's the one and only Snap, Crackle, and Pop cereal, Kellogg's Rice Krispies. Sure, you've seen those famous little elves in cartoons and on the Rice Krispies package. And you know how they dish out those golden bubbles of oven-popped rice. So crisp they snap, crackle, and pop when you pour on milk. That's their song of crispiness. Yes, sir, Kellogg's Rice Krispies are fun to listen to and fun to eat. So ask Mom to get you the one and only Snap, Crackle, and Pop cereal, Kellogg's Rice Krispies. And be sure to be with us tomorrow for the thrilling adventures of Superman. 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

0: 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Here's an episode of Tales of the Texas Rangers, which originally aired Sunday, May 13th, 1951, 75 years ago today. 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
1: The National Broadcasting Company presents Joel McRae in Tales of the Texas Rangers. Tonight, transcribed from Hollywood, another authentic reenactment of a case from the files of the Texas Rangers. Tales of the Texas Rangers, starring Joel McRae as Ranger Jace Pearson. Texas, more than 260,000 square miles, and 50 men who make up the most famous and oldest law enforcement body in North America.

0: From the files of the Texas Rangers come these stories based on fact. Only names, dates, and places are fictitious for obvious reasons. The events themselves are a matter of record.
1: Case for tonight, paid in full.
2: It is 7:45 p.m., August 18th, 1941. Nick Hubbard, a West Texas farmer, is seated at the dinner table with his wife, Min. But Hubbard is not eating. Instead, his attention is riveted on an advertisement in the newspaper before him.
3: Will you stop staring at that thing and eat your supper, Nick?
4: I ain't hungry.
3: You've had your nose buried in them new car ads ever since you got the check for the cotton crop. That lot of good it's doing you. We can't buy one.
4: We couldn't if I didn't have to pay that Mexican for working on shares.
3: You could have made the crop yourself if you wasn't so lazy.
4: You want to shut up or do I have to fetch you a punch in the mouth?
3: I didn't mean nothing, Nick.
4: Now shut your trap and keep it shut. $1,100 for my cotton, and I gotta give half of it to that Mexican.
3: Ain't nothing you can do about it, Nick.
4: Don't you go telling me what I can do. I took him and his family in, didn't I? Fed him, let him live in a shack on my land. Seems to me that's enough for any man to do for me. Worse as salt. Morales didn't chop enough cotton to make into a nightshirt.
3: How can you say that, Nick? You got $1,100 out of his crop. Even half of that's more than you made before doing the work yourself.
4: Ah.
3: He knows you got the check, Nick. You can't stall him much longer. It's been 3 days now, and he's coming back again tonight. Reckon that's him now, Nick.
4: Coming right up on the front porch like he owned the place. You're busy with your dishes. I'll handle you.

0: Morales, what you want?
1: Senor Hubbard, I come for my money, for the cotton.
0: I told you I'd bring it to you when it come. I ain't got it yet. I can't give you what I ain't got.
1: Please, senor, por favor, I don't like to bother you, but my wife, she's sick. We're going to have another baby.
0: Look, I got troubles of my own, Morales.
1: Senor Hubbard, I know you got the money. I asked the cotton buyer. He tell me that everybody is paid.
0: You checking up on me, you stinking wetback?
1: I am not a wetback, senor. I do not sneak across the border. I am a good citizen of this country.
0: Good citizen. All right, come on in. Now, look. Tell you what I'll do, and it's better than you deserve.
2: Yeah.
0: Here's $50. We'll call it square, and you and your brute can get off my land by morning.
1: No, senor. No. You don't give Jose Morales $50. I want my money, senor. All my money.
0: You better pick that 50 up, Morales, because that's all you're going to get.
1: Senor, if you do not give me the money, tomorrow I go to a lawyer in the town.
0: Lawyer? Oh, you got no good lawyer,
1: senor. Please, let me go, senor.
0: You're going to take that 50 and sign a paper right now.
3: Please. Snake, what is it?
0: You stay out of this, man. Me and Morales just made a deal. Where's a pencil and some paper?
3: In the second shelf.
1: I do not sign any paper, senor.
0: Come back here, Morales.
1: I go to the law, senor.
0: You ain't going far.
3: Nick, no. No, not the shotgun.
0: Let go of me.
3: Nick, you're crazy.
0: Get back. Come back here, you stinking wetback.
1: No, no.
0: All right, then. That brush ain't going to cover you.
3: Oh, Nick. Nick, what'd you do?
0: Shut up.
3: Nick. He's dead, Nick. What are you going to do, Nick?
0: Shut up. Let me think. I got to get him off the place. Help me lift him. I better get him off the place.
3: I can't, Nick. I can't touch him.
0: Help me, I said. Keep your mouth shut. Forever from now on, keep your mouth shut. Or I'll shut it like I shut his.
4: The body of Jose Morales was discovered 2 days later by a field hand. It had been dumped in a thicket in rugged country near a path used as a shortcut to town. The sheriff was summoned, and he in turn asked for the help of a Texas ranger. Ranger Jace Pearson was assigned.
5: Good thing you were towing your horse trailer, Jace. Be a rough go on foot.
6: That path looks like it gets plenty of use, though.
5: Yeah, field hands use it for a shortcut to town when they're walking or mounted. Guess they figure 3 miles of this is better than 8 miles of highway. Body's just up ahead. I rode down a ways to meet you and I heard your horse.
6: You said something about somebody reporting Morales missing before the body was discovered.
5: That's right. His wife came to my office yesterday and said he hadn't been home all night.
6: Means he might have been killed the night before last.
5: It seems that way. Oh, here we are. Oh, boy.
6: Whoa, Charkey.
5: Right in that thicket.
6: Shotgun, huh?
5: Yeah, got it behind the head and through his back. Heavy charge.
6: 12 gauge, probably. He just like he was found?
5: Yeah.
6: Wasn't killed here, then.
5: Not killed here. Why not?
6: We're at the head of the body. That means he'd have been walking this way, through the thicket, when he was shot. And he'd fall forward on his face toward us.
5: Yeah, that's right.
6: All right, now look at the thicket behind his feet. Direction he would have been coming from.
5: Well, what about it?
6: It hasn't been disturbed. He couldn't walk through that thicket without breaking some of it down. Besides, he wouldn't be walking off the path.
5: Ah, I see what you mean. He must have been on the path when he was shot then. Whoever gunned him carried the body over this way and dumped him into the thicket.
6: Let's have a look at that path around here. Well, blood from his wounds should have left a mark someplace, a stain on the ground.
5: Yeah, nothing here. No sign of blood, no sign of the earth being scuffed over to hide it.
6: No. Yeah, we're not going to find anything. Not around here. If he'd been dumped when that wound was fresh, we'd have found something by now. He was brought in here after all the bleeding had stopped because somebody didn't want the body found where he was killed.
5: Well, that means we got to find out where. It's not going to be easy.
6: It never is. There's one good thing about it. Once we do find the place, it isn't going to be far from the killer or the body wouldn't have been moved. Well, there's nothing else for us to see here. Lab man's flying in from Austin. Might find something when the medical examiner does an autopsy.
5: I'll have to stay here a while. Men who directed you here are bringing pack animals to take the body into town.
6: Yeah, no sense in both of us staying. I'll get started. Hey, you know where Morales lived?
5: Yeah, shack near the cotton fields on the north rim of Nick Hubbard's farm.
6: Yeah. Thanks, Sheriff. Don't suppose you know if Morales was having trouble with anybody?
5: Not that I know of, Jase. I reckon his family might know something, though, or maybe the Hubbards.
6: I'll see them both. Meet you in town when I'm finished.
5: Okay, Jase.
6: Get around, Sheriff. Up, boy.
5: Come on, let's go.
6: I got back to my car, loaded charcoal into the horse trailer, and drove to the Hubbard farm. Hubbard wasn't there, but his wife was out back scrubbing clothes. She was trembling and kept wetting her lips as she spoke to me, and I could see that she'd been crying.
2: Yes. We heard about it maybe an hour ago. Somebody called on the party line to tell my husband.
6: Where's your husband now, Mrs. Hubbard?
2: He drove out to the Morales shack to tell Mrs. Morales and see if maybe there wasn't something he could do for her and the kids. Morales worked chairs for us, you know.
6: And so the sheriff told me.
2: I don't know what his woman will do now.
6: How far is the shack Morales lived in?
2: A little over a mile. Our place goes back quite a ways. Land ain't too good. We got a lot of it.
6: Morales ever come here to your house, I mean?
2: I don't know what his woman will do now.
6: How far is the shack Morales lived in?
2: A little over a mile. Our place goes back quite a ways. Land ain't too good. We got a lot of it.
6: Morales ever come here to your house, I mean?
2: Only when he had some business with Nick, my husband.
6: When was the last time?
2: I don't rightly know, Ranger. Like I said, he'd come to see Nick.
6: Well, he'd probably be around when he came, though. When was the last time you saw him?
2: I can't say for sure. I'm too upset to think. Oh, there comes Nick now. There's his car coming across the field.
6: Good. Maybe he'll know something. I'd like to know if Morales was here the night before last.
2: Nick will know for sure. He'll tell you.
7: Howdy, Ranger.
6: Howdy.
2: There's his car coming across the field.
6: Good. Maybe he'll know something. I'd like to know if Morales was here the night before last.
2: Nick will know for sure. He'll tell you.
7: Howdy, Ranger.
6: Howdy.
7: So your car here as I was coming across. Mighty slick looking here. What's my old Buster Shade?
2: Nick, the Ranger wants to know some things about Morales.
7: Well, I can figure that for myself, man. What else would he want to know about? Yeah, I just left his widow. This thing's hit her kind of hard. Sure feel sorry for him and them kids.
6: I know.
7: Of course, Min and me will do anything we can to help them. I told her they could stay out of the shack, Min, and that we wasn't fixing to charge him no rent nor nothing.
2: Poor woman.
7: Min, hold on to yourself.
6: Your wife can't help how she feels, Mr. Hubbard. There's just a couple of things I want to know. When did you see Morales last? Your wife couldn't remember.
7: Yeah, you sure are broken up, Min. You ought to remember. Morales is here night before last.
2: I wasn't sure, Nick.
6: Night before last, huh? What time?
7: Why, just after we finished supper. 8 o'clock, maybe.
6: The same night he was killed.
7: What? You mean he's been dead that long?
6: Judging by the appearance of the body, yes. We'll know for sure when the medical examiner gets finished with him, but why are you so surprised?
7: Well, I mean, he was only found a little while ago.
6: He's been missing since the night before last, though. His wife reported that to the sheriff's office yesterday. You knew that, didn't you?
7: Well, sure I knew it, but, well, I figured he was off on a toot, celebrating with that roll of money.
6: What roll of money?
7: Money I paid him for working shares on a cotton.
6: Is that when you paid him? When he was here night before last?
7: Sure, handed him $550. That's why I'm surprised Min didn't remember him stopping by. Why, you remember, Min. You was there when I handed him the cash and he made his X on that receipt I wrote out.
2: I wasn't sure of the night.
6: So he had $550 cash on him. Well, now I can see a reason for his being murdered.
7: Wait a minute. Wait a minute.
6: What's the matter?
7: What? Something Mrs. Morales told me just a while ago when I was over there about a field hand who dropped in the night Morales disappeared. He wanted to borrow some money. Waited around for him, but when he didn't come, the fella said he'd walk down toward my place here and see if he couldn't meet Morales on the way.
6: She mentioned the field hand's name?
7: Can't remember. Shorty, I think. Shorty.

0: something.
1: Anybody show up here that night looking for Morales?
0: No, not while he was here, not after he left. Wasn't nobody, was there, Min?
2: No.
0: Must have met Morales away from here then, Ranger. Maybe the man you're after.
1: Sure looks mighty possible, Hubbard. I'm going to see Mrs. Morales and find out who that man was. You want to point out the way?
0: Do better than that, Ranger. I'll ride out with you.
1: Fine, let's go. Goodbye, Miss Hubbard.
0: Bye, Min. Back later.
2: Bye.
0: Sure is a smooth car you got here, Ranger. I won't get me a new car soon. Oh, she sure do hum, don't she?
1: Yeah. Am I heading right?
0: Yeah. Straight across the field and follow that fence line. Sure is a shame about Morales. But I reckon you ain't gonna have much work once this woman tells you who that fellow was. The shorty.
1: Yeah, it looks like you had a motive, all right.
0: Sounds like the killer to me. I hope you get him, Ranger. Morales is a mighty fine Mexican. Mighty fine. Hate to see anybody get away with killing him. Man, this is a fine car, ain't it? Listen to her purr.

0: In just a moment, we will continue with Tales of the Texas Rangers, starring Joel McRae as Ranger Jace Pearson. But first, here is an important announcement.
1: Next Sunday, over most of these same NBC stations, you will hear Tales of the Texas Rangers at a new and earlier time. Yes, beginning next Sunday, listen 1 hour and a half earlier for this program. This new earlier time will bring you Tales of the Texas Rangers immediately following the Phil Harris Alice Faye Show and right before Theater Guild on the air. 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
0: We continue now with Tales of the Texas Rangers starring Joel McRae and tonight's case Paid in Full, an authentic story from the files of the Texas Rangers.
2: Morella's shack was threadbare, but scrubbed clean like the two wide-eyed kids who clung to their mother's skirts. There was heartbreak in her eyes. She kept it smothered for the sake of her children, till she sent them outside so we could talk.
3: Go! Go! Play in the back. Papito, help Rosa find her dog. I try not to cry when they are near me.
2: Take it easy, Mrs. Morales.
3: Easy? What is easy? Life is hard for me, for them. And now they have no father to help them.
4: Now, everything's going to be all right. I told you can stay on here rent-free and everything.
3: They want to stay here. We were going to move away and get a little place of our own for the new baby that's going to come. As soon as you give Jose his money. Why do you make him wait so long?
4: Well, I...
3: For 3 days, every day he asks you for his share. And you keep saying you don't get the check yet. But you did.
2: What is this, Hubbard?
4: Well, it's just a little misunderstanding, Ranger. I can explain it. I didn't want to give Jose the money. I wanted to give it to Mrs. Morales here. I asked him to bring her down to the house and collect it.
2: Why?
4: Why, for her sake and the sake of the kids. You know how some sharecroppers are. He might have taken all that dough and blown it in on a tequila binge.
3: Jose would not spend our money that way. He was a good husband.
4: Well, I got no way of being sure of that. I was just trying to look out for you and your youngsters. Is that a crime?
2: No, but while you were being so considerate, you could have driven out here with the money instead of expecting this woman to walk to your place to get it. Mrs. Morales, Mr. Hubbard says you told him about somebody coming here to borrow money from your husband the night he didn't come home.
3: See, a man who worked with Jose someplace once before, 2 years ago. They call him Shorty. Shorty Davis.
2: You tell him your husband had gone down to Hubbard's place?
3: See, then he said he would not wait anymore. He would walk down and try to meet Jose. Then he went away. That's all.
4: You see, it's just like I told you, Ranger. Probably met Jose, talked him into going to town when he found out he had the money. Then he murdered him when he got him off on that shortcut trail.
3: My poor husband.
4: Now, don't you worry. They'll get that Shorty fella.
2: We haven't got him yet, Hubbard. A couple of things don't fit. Mrs. Morales, did Shorty Davis have a shotgun with him when he came by?
3: No.
4: Probably had the whole thing planned in advance, Ranger. Had the gun stashed away on the shortcut.
2: Still doesn't add up, Hubbard.
4: Why not?
2: Because Morales wasn't killed on the shortcut. He was killed someplace else and taken out there.
4: Yeah, how do you know that?
2: Because there'd be certain signs at the scene of the murder that weren't around where the body was found.
4: You mean like blood on the ground? Things like that?
2: Yeah, things like that.
4: So, Shorty must have killed him someplace else.
2: Somebody did. We'll pick Shorty up and see what he's got to say. Goodbye, Miss Morales.
3: Goodbye.
2: Come on, Hubbard. I'll drive you home. When I got back to the sheriff's office, it was late afternoon, and the medical examiner and our lab man had finished. The sheriff had a complete report.
5: Hoping this speaks to your approval. Oh, the report's right there on my desk, Chase, in that top folder.
2: Thanks, Sheriff.
5: Yours very truly. I'll sign it later, Billy.
2: Anything special in this lab report?
5: Yeah, a few things. Yeah, let me show you.
2: Look here. Shot followed a downward path, indicating that the gun was fired from above and behind the victim. Pattern of shot spread, a number of pellets striking target from normal number of pellets in regulation 12-gauge shell.

0: around here for quite some time.
1: You know where to find him?
0: He doesn't live any place regular, just grubs around. Could hurt in an accident before the cotton season and never had a chance to put any money by. Reckon he's mighty hard up. Where do you want him?
1: Tell you while we're looking. Let's find him. We combed the town until midnight, but there was no sign of Shorty Davis. I called my headquarters, and with the sheriff supplying a description, put out a statewide pickup. It was just after dawn when it paid off. Shorty Davis was picked up by the highway patrol less than 50 miles away. They brought him back to us.
0: All right, Shorty. Sit down over there.
2: Mr. Sheriff, before those men bring me back here, I ain't done nothing.
1: If you haven't, you'll be taken back to where you were picked up. Meanwhile, where were you going?
2: Just heading for El Paso to see my folks, Mr. Ranger.
0: Kind of sudden decision, Shorty. You've been hanging around here for months.
2: I couldn't go before, sir. I was waiting to get me some money.
1: You mean you've got money now?
2: Why, yes, sir.
0: Where'd you get it, Shorty?
2: From my accident. You remember the accident I had, sir, when Mr. Hoxie Wilson hit me with his automobile? Well, the lawyer man, Mr. Corby, he got me some settlement money for getting hit.
0: Is that the truth, Shorty? Won't take long to find out if it isn't.
2: I wouldn't lie to you at all, sir. You could ask Mr. Hoxie Wilson.
1: You better call him and check, Sheriff.
0: I sure will.
3: I'll bring
0: him.
3: Hoxie Wilson's place.
2: Mr. Ranger, where did the sheriff think I got the money?
1: You'll find out later, Shorty. How much have you got?
2: Well, I had $100. Just spent a couple for eating yesterday.
3: Hello, Hoxie.
1: When'd you leave town?
2: Yesterday morning.
3: Fine,
1: what time?
2: Early, right after the bank opened and Mr. Hoxie got me the money.
1: Then you didn't know that Jose Morales was found dead yesterday morning?
2: Dead?
1: Murdered. He was murdered the night you stopped by his shack to see him.
2: I never did see him that night.
1: But you did stop by the shack.
2: Yes, sir, but he wasn't home. His wife tell you that, sir.
4: Any story about the money is okay, Jace.
2: Sir, I ain't telling you no stories. I'm telling you the truth.
0: Just keep on telling. Go ahead, Jace. I've been listening with one ear.
1: Mrs. Morales told you where her husband was, didn't she?
2: She said he was at Hubbard Farm, that's all.
1: And didn't you leave the shack saying you'd go down to the farm and meet him?
2: Yes, sir. I wanted to get to Linda some money from Jose. He knew me. We worked together once. He loaned me before, and I always paid him back.
0: We ain't asking about your credit rating, Shorty. What we want to know is what happened after you met Morales.
2: I never did meet him. Wasn't nobody at Mr. Hubbard's place.
1: The Hubbards weren't there?
2: No, sir. I knocked hard on the back door, and there wasn't nobody there at all.
0: Now, you've been mighty sure what you're saying, Shorty.
2: I am sure, Mr. Sheriff. That old house was just plain empty. Jose wasn't there. I thought maybe he'd come back, or maybe he hadn't been there yet. So I went over in the field and sat me down on a stump and waited. Then Mr. Hubbard and his wife, they drove up real slow. Had a couple of horses hitched to the back of the car.
1: Horses?
2: Yes, sir.
0: What kind of story are you trying to invent?
2: I ain't inventing nothing, Mr. Sheriff. That's gospel.
0: Didn't Hubbard see you?
2: No, sir. Like I said, I was in the field, sitting by a stump.
1: Well, didn't you let him know you were there?
2: No, sir. It was Morales I come to meet, and he wasn't with him. I didn't want Mr. Hubbard raising a fuss with me and asking me what I was doing around his property at night. No, sir. That man, he mean.
0: Jeez. Hubbard wouldn't be towing horses around at night without a reason.
1: The only reason I can think of is for packing something to a place he couldn't get to in his car.
0: You mean like packing Morales' body up that shortcut trail?
1: That's right.
0: But why'd they kill him?
1: Because Hubbard was lying about paying Morales his share in that cotton crop. He acted mighty funny when it came out he'd stalled about paying. Shorty?
2: Yes, sir?
1: I want you to repeat your story and we'll type it.
2: Yes.
1: Take your statement.
2: Statement? Yes.
1: After that, Sheriff, we're going out and have a good look at Hubbard's farm.
0: A darn good look. I... excuse me a minute.
5: Hello? Speaking. How did it happen? I see. Count on me for whatever it costs.
1: Sheriff, what's the matter?
0: That was... Doc Barker, Mrs. Morales, come into the funeral parlor to see her husband. She fainted and fell. Jeez, she lost her baby.
1: We headed for Hubbard's farm, but we parked off the road about a half mile away and cut across the fields on foot, hoping we could check around outside the house without being spotted. We were in the cover of some trees, and we saw Mrs. Hubbard come from the back of the house carrying a wash tub.
0: What the devil is she doing with that wash tub, Jace?
1: I don't know. Don't let her see you.
0: Hey, she's dumping it by the brush.
1: Yeah.
0: What?

0: She dumped it back. Never saw a woman carry a laundry tub around to the front of the house to dump it, unless she was growing something.
1: A lot more than one tub full has been dumped in that spot. Look at that ground. It's soaked. Come on.
0: Going to see us?
1: I want to find out what she's doing. Hubbard isn't around. The garage shed is open and the car isn't there. Just a minute, Miss Hubbard.
2: Oh, it's you, Ranger. And the sheriff.
1: It's a funny place you picked to empty a laundry tub, ma'am.
2: Well, the ground seemed kind of dry.
1: It's dry all around here, except for this one spot by the brush. Quite a lot of water's been dumped here. Much more than you had in that tub. Take a look around, Sheriff.
2: Well, what are you looking for?
1: Maybe a couple of bloodstains dried into the ground.
0: If there was anything here, Jace, we're too late now. Mud's an inch thick, clear to the base of this brush.
1: Yeah, I know. Yeah, but there's one thing that's still here. Take a look, Sheriff.
0: What is it?
1: The leaves on this brush. Holes ripped through some of the leaves, just the way they'd be if a shotgun charge came through.
2: There have been some bugs.
1: Bugs never made these holes, ma'am. Sheriff, look at the porch of the house. How far away did you say it was?
0: Well, maybe 18, 20 yards. What makes... Hey, the lab report said the shot was fired from approximately 20 yards.
1: With the muzzle level above the victim, and that porch is the only elevated spot it could have come from. Hubbard must have fired from there.
2: That ain't so. Nick didn't kill Morales. He didn't.
1: He did, and you know it. When I asked you when you'd seen Morales last, you kept stalling your answer until your husband came.
0: He's committed two murders, if the truth is known, men. Because Mrs. Morales just lost the baby she was carrying.
2: Oh, no, no.
0: Nick is your husband, men, but lying for somebody like him ain't right before earth or heaven. You know it.
2: I told him not to do it. I begged him to pay Morales, but he was greedy, greedy. He took a shotgun and...
1: Where is the gun, ma'am?
2: In the house. I'll show you. I can't go on with this no more. All last night, he was dumping water out there by the brush where Morales fell. Something you said yesterday about bloodstain scared him. It scared me, too. That's why I brought the laundry water out there. I couldn't stop thinking about it. There's the gun. There in the corner. Maybe I ain't a fit wife. Maybe I shouldn't have told you, but I feel better about it now. I feel better. Some night, maybe I'll sleep again if I live to be old enough.
1: Where's your husband now, Mrs. Hubbard?
2: I don't know. He left this morning before sunup to drive to Center City. Said he'd be back before noon.
0: I guess we'll just sit and wait then, if you don't mind.
1: Wait a minute, Sheriff. Car coming up the drive now. Take a look out through those curtains.
0: That ain't Nick's car. That one's brand spanking new.
2: That's Nick in it, though. So that's what he went to Center City for.
1: She's right, Sheriff. That man really loves new cars. Yeah, stand back from the window. Let him come in.
3: Hey, man! Come give your eyes a treat.
0: Howdy, Hubbard.
4: Yeah.
0: Howdy, Sheriff.
4: Ranger. And why are you looking at me like that?
2: I told him, Nick. I told him everything. I told him how you cheated Morales, how you shot him in the back.
3: Shut up! Shut your crazy mouth!
1: No, you don't. Don't try that again. Now get up.
2: Mrs. Morales lost her baby, Nick. Ain't you proud of that? While you was buying your new car, she was losing her baby.
3: No, Ben, don't say any more. Please, Ben.
2: You got a new car, didn't you, Nick? You know where you're going to drive in it, don't you, Nick? You know where.
1: Take care of her, Sheriff. I'll take him.
0: Right, geez.
1: Come on, Nick. Let's go.

0: At his trial, Nick Hubbard broke down and confessed to the murder of Jose Morales. He was sentenced to Huntsville Penitentiary for the rest of his life.
1: Next week, Joel McRae in another authentic reenactment of a case from the files of the Texas Rangers.

0: Joel McRae is currently seen starring in the Universal International Technicolor production, Frenchie. Tonight's cast included Tony Barrett, Virginia Gregg, Whitfield Connor, Ed Begley, and Jester Hairston. This story was transcribed and adapted by Joel Murcott, and the program is produced and directed by Stacy Keach. Hal Gibney speaking.
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1: 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You've just heard an episode of Tales of the Texas Rangers, which originally aired Sunday, May 13th, 1951, 75 years ago today, titled Paid in Full. Here's an episode of Tales of the Texas Rangers, which originally aired Sunday, March 30th, 1952, titled Nighthawk.
2: Tales of the Texas Rangers, starring Joel McRae as Ranger Jace Pearson. Another authentic reenactment of a case transcribed from the files of the Texas Rangers.

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1: 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And then there's the program with a heart, Strike It Rich. 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From Chicago, Tommy Bartlett brings you Welcome Travelers and interviews with the many interesting guests who each day pass through the Windy City. And then for more fun, listen for Bob and Ray, those two zany comics. Then there's Music and Charm with Dial Dave Garraway. So remember, every day, Monday through Friday, chase your blues away with the wonderful daytime programs on this station of the NBC Radio Network. And now, here's today's adventure with the Tales of the Texas Rangers.
0: And now, from the files of the Texas Rangers, the case called Nighthawk.
2: It is 12:30 on a Friday night early in June 1948. In the town of Tipton, Texas, the graduation dance at Carroll College has been over for half an hour. 2 miles outside town, a car drives toward a small airfield, used during the day as a landing place for a few private planes. The field and the single hangar are dark as the car rolls to a stop on the road border. The graduation dance at Carroll College has been over for half an hour. 2 miles outside town, a car drives toward a small airfield, used during the day as a landing place for a few private planes. The field and the single hangar are dark as the car rolls to a stop on the road bordering the field.
3: You're not tired, are you, Junie?
4: My feet are. That Will Appleton. He's your fraternity brother, Todd. Why haven't you taught him to dance?
3: You mean step on your toes?
4: I just don't see how any boy could be so graceful on a football field and Oh, well. Who wants to talk about Will Appleton anyhow? It's a nice dance in spite of him.
3: Mm-hmm. And nice out here, too.
4: Mm-hmm.
3: Moon makes it.

0: Everything's so bright.
1: I like the half moon. Everybody's always talking about how pretty a full moon is, but...
0: What's the matter, Junior?
1: Somebody's coming down the road.
0: Oh, probably some hand off one of the farms walking home.
1: Looks like he's coming right toward us.
0: Now, Junior, you're just imagining things. He'll go on past.
1: Todd.
0: Hmm?
1: He's got something over his face. Like some kind of mask.
0: Yeah, it looks like a stocking with holes cut out.
1: He's got a gun, Todd.
2: Get out.
0: Hey, what is this?
2: Shut up.
1: He's coming right toward us.
0: Now, Joan, you're just imagining things. He'll go on past.
1: Todd.
0: Hmm?
1: He's got something over his face. Like some kind of mask.
0: Yeah, it looks like a stocking with holes cut out.
1: He's got a gun, Todd.
2: Get out.
0: Hey, what is this?
2: Shut up. I don't want to hear nothing out of either of you. This is a stick-up.
1: Oh.
2: Get out of the car. Come on.
0: I'm getting.
2: Now, you too, sister. Not that way. Slide over and get out this side.
1: What do you want?
2: Give me your pocketbook.
1: There's no money in it.
2: Give it to me.
0: Now, look here. You can't do it.
2: I told you to shut up. Now, give me your wallet. That's better. What's the matter with you, sister? You got nothing to cry about? All right. Now, both of you start walking down that road and don't look back.
0: Come on, Julian. Don't be frightened.
2: Wait a minute. You, start walking down the road alone. You're gonna stay with me, sister.
0: No, look, you can't do it.
2: Start walking or I'll blow your head off.
0: All right, I'm going.
2: Faster.
1: Todd!
2: All right, get moving. Okay, sister. Now you and me are gonna take a little walk.
1: Let go of me!
2: Don't be that way, baby. You and me.
1: No, no!
2: Walking or I'll blow your head off.
0: All right, I'm going.
2: Faster.
1: Todd!
2: All right, get moving. Okay, sister. Now you and me are gonna take a little walk.
1: Let go of me!
2: Don't be that way, baby. You and me.
1: No, no!
2: Shut up!
1: Get away!
2: I said shut up! Shut up! You little! I gotta get out of here!
0: Oh, Joni, he's all right, Joni. He's gone. Here, let me
1: take
0: up.
1: Me home.
0: Let me up.
1: Take me home.
0: Oh, Joni.
3: Oh, no. Todd Miller put the girl in his car and drove back to town. After taking her to the hospital, he notified her parents and the sheriff. Sheriff Wilson dispatched deputies to the scene of the robbery and requested assistance from the Texas Rangers. As soon as he had spoken to the girl, the sheriff drove back to the airfield with Todd. Minutes later, Ranger Jace Pearson, who was assigned to the case, reached the field.
4: 10-4. KDXL.
3: Howdy, Sheriff.
5: This Todd Miller, Jace.
6: Howdy, Ranger. He's the boy who was held up.
4: Go ahead, 22.
3: Report said you weren't able to identify the man who robbed you. Is that right?
6: Yes, sir. He had a black stocking over his head. I could only see his eyes.
3: Where's the car you were driving, Todd?
6: I left it in town. Sheriff brought me back here.
5: If you're thinking about Prince, Jace, I reckon we're out of luck. Todd here says the fella had on gloves.
3: Uh-huh. How about the girl? She hurt bad?
5: She'll be all right. Shaken up quite a bit, though. And he must have hit her an awful whack. Doc thinks her jaw might be broken.
6: I shouldn't have done what he said. I should have stayed with Joni.
5: You did just what you had to do, son. I don't reckon you had much choice.
3: Todd, could you see which way he headed after he left the girl?
6: Well, I'm not sure, but I thought I saw him running across the field toward the hangar. And then after I got Joni into my car, I saw a car drive out from behind the hangar and start off down the road.
3: Any idea what kind of a car it was?
6: Well, it looked like an old jalopy. I was too far away to see what kind. It was going pretty fast, though.
5: One of my deputies found some fresh oil stains over by the hangar, Jace.
3: Yeah, we'll go over in a minute and take a look. Todd, I want you to try to remember anything you can about this man. Anything.
6: All happened so fast that there's not much about him I remember.
3: Well, how tall was he?
6: Well, I'd say about my height.
3: Can you describe his voice?
6: Well, he never talked out loud, just whispered. A real hoarse whisper.
3: Anything else?
6: Well, the way he walked right up to the car, like he'd been waiting for us. Just walked up, made his get out.
3: Uh-huh. All right, Todd. I think that'll be all.
6: Ranger, you think I could get back to town soon? I'm kind of worried about Joni.
3: It's all right with the sheriff. He can send you back in his car with one of the deputies. You can come along with me, Sheriff.
5: Sure, Jace.
3: We'll drive over to the hangar and have a look at those oil spots first.
5: Now, just let me tell my deputy. Charlie.
7: Hello?
5: You take Todd back to town in my car. I'll be with the ranger.
7: Thank you, Sheriff.
5: He sure looks like a tough one, Jason.
3: Yeah, but I got a hunch we can narrow it down to one of your local boys.
5: How do you figure that?
3: Well...

0: for one thing, the way he was so particular about keeping his face hidden and whispering to disguise his voice.
1: It does sound like he wanted to make sure he wouldn't be recognized. But it might have been some stranger who just didn't want to take chances on getting his description broadcast.
0: Could be a stranger, except for one thing. The fact that he was well enough acquainted with the town to know where couples might be likely to park after a dance.
1: It's more like a little
2: KTXA,
0: Unit 10 to KTXA. Go ahead, KTXA.
2: Sheriff's office has received call that man in stocking mask has just held up couple at Carroll College football field. Man shot, possibly dead. Request this information be relayed to Sheriff.
1: Football field straight along this road on the outskirts of town, Jace.
0: Yeah. 10-4. Sheriff is with this unit. Unit 10 proceeding to scene at once. Minutes after we received the radio call, we were approaching the college football field. We saw a car sitting in the center of the parking area and 10 or 12 people grouped around something on the grass a little distance away. A man standing near the car beckoned to us urgently. Pulled up a few feet away from him.
3: Howdy, Sheriff. Ranger. Snyder's my name. Cliff Snyder. I heard the shots from my house over there. It's an awful thing. Just awful.
0: You wanted to show us something, Mr. Snyder?
3: Yeah, the boy is lying over here. I think he's dead.
4: Where is Mr. Snyder?
3: Right around the corner of the car. There.
0: Yeah?
3: Such an awful thing. A young boy like this and so much blood. I've never seen so much blood. Not in all my life. Is he dead?
0: Two bullets in his chest. He didn't have much of a chance.
3: I wish he was dead. That's why I wouldn't let nobody come too close till you got here. It's awful. Just awful.
0: Is the girl with those people over there?
3: That's right. Somebody put a coat down on the grass for her.
4: She get shot, too?
3: No, but she got hurt a little. Told us she ran away when this fella shot the boy. Run toward the football stands. Tripped and hit her head.
4: Jason, she's hurt bad. We'll have to get her to a doc ourselves. I know the ambulance had to go over to Cedar Falls on an emergency.
0: Let's get over and see her.
4: Who is the girl?
3: Julie Thomas. Works in the drugstore. She don't know the boy's dead.
0: You know the dead boy's name, Mr. Snyder?
3: No, I don't. I've seen him around town, though. But I reckon you'll have to get his name from Julie.
0: Uh-huh.
4: Will you let us through, folks? Let us through, please. All right, will you stand back, please? Julie, how you feeling?
5: My head hurts a little. Is Johnny all right?
0: I mean, look at your head, miss.
5: I got to know about Johnny. They wouldn't let me go to him. I'm sure he's hurt bad. How bad is Johnny hurt?
4: Not really. You just relax.
0: Miss, we don't like to ask questions at a time like this, but there are a few things we have to know.
5: He shot Johnny. Johnny shouldn't have fought with him.
0: What's Johnny's last name?
5: Gordon. I told Johnny not to fight with him.
4: Julie, is Johnny's home here in Tipton?
5: No. Spartanville.
0: Do you remember anything about the man who shot Johnny? Something that might help us identify him?
5: I saw his face.
4: You what?
5: He made us get out of the car. And then he took my pocketbook and Johnny's wallet. Johnny started to fight with him. He pulled the mask off the man's face.
0: You know the man, miss?
5: Not his name, but I've seen him around the drugstore. He works at the dairy, I think.
4: Would you recognize him if you saw him again?
5: Yes, I'll never forget him.
0: We'd like you to come to the sheriff's office in the morning and make a written statement. We may need you to identify the man if we find him.
5: Well, I'll identify him.
4: What's the matter?
5: Well, I just remembered. This man who shot Johnny around the drugstore, I've heard people call him Red.
0: Does he have red hair?
5: Yes. Yes, he does, and kind of a crooked nose.
0: Thanks, miss. That could help a lot.
5: Will you let me go to Johnny now?
4: Julie.
5: Johnny's dead, isn't he?
0: I'm sorry, miss.
5: Dead. We were going to be married.
4: Julia,
5: We were going to be married in September. We were going to have a big wedding. I always wanted a big wedding.
4: Come on, Julie. We'll take you to a doctor. You had a pretty bad bump on the head.
5: No, I want to go home.
0: Is there anybody there who can take care of you?
5: My father's on the road. He's a salesman.
0: How about your mother?
5: She died a long time ago.
0: Well, then maybe...
5: Please, I want to go home. I don't want to see any people now. If I need anybody, I'll call the lady next door.
0: We'll take you home. The sheriff's right. You should see a doctor first.
5: All right. Ranger?
0: Yes?
5: You sure Johnny's dead? You sure?
0: Yes, miss. I'm afraid so.
5: I see. Oh, Johnny.
0: As soon as the justice of the peace arrived, we drove Julie to a doctor. He said she'd be all right, so we took her home and told her we'd phone her when we needed her. Sheriff and I spent the rest of the night checking on the lead Julie had given us. We learned that a man named Ernest Crockett, sometimes called Red, had worked for the dairy until a week before when he was fired. At 7 that morning, we found out that Crockett lived in a room above a feed store. We got a search warrant and went there.
1: I sure hope Julie's got the right man.
0: She gave pretty positive identification.
1: Yeah, but she was excited. She might have seen a man with a broken nose and thought it was this Red.
0: It shouldn't take us long to find out if she's right. As soon as we get Red down to your office, we'll call Julie and have her try to identify him.
1: You mean if we find Red, we could have trouble doing that?
0: Uh-huh. This is as good a place as any to start.
1: It should be the room.
0: Try it.
1: Empty.
0: Yeah.
1: You reckon he skipped?
0: Maybe. We'll get back to the car. I'll ask headquarters to put out an all-points bulletin on him.
1: Yeah, if he has gone anywhere, it's a cinch he hasn't got far. Murder took place at 2:30. That'd only leave him...
0: Hold it, Sheriff. Somebody coming up the stairs.
1: Yeah, that could be Crockett.
0: Stay on your toes. He might try something.
1: If he's our man, I almost hope he does.
0: Shh, careful.
6: What's this all about?
0: You read Crockett?
6: Yeah, what do you want?
0: I'd like to ask you some questions.
6: Who said you can come in here?
0: This?
6: Search warrant, huh? Okay, what do you want to know?
0: Put your hands over your head.
6: Huh?
0: Frisk him, Sheriff.
1: Yeah. Nothing on him, Jase.
6: What'd you expect to find?
0: Where were you last night?
6: Out.
0: Where?
6: All around town. I'm the restless type. Hate to stay in one place too long.
0: Were you with anybody?
6: No, I don't like crowds much.
0: All right, Crockett. You're coming with us down to the sheriff's office.
6: What for?
0: We think you might have had something to do with two robberies and a murder last night.
6: Me? Oh, you're crazy.
0: If you're innocent, you'll have a chance to prove it.
6: What do you mean?
0: Somebody got a good look at the killer. Let's go find out what happens when she gets a look at you.

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1: Friends, permit me a serious word. 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And you are helping them through your American Red Cross. 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And that is only the beginning. So great is the destruction, so great is the need, your Red Cross has had to increase its $85 million fund goal by $5 million. After the emergency period has passed, there will be homes to rebuild and people to restore to health and livelihood. You, your family, and your home were spared. 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The need is great. The need is now. So answer the call, and please give generously through your American Red Cross. Now back to Tales of the Texas Rangers.
0: We continue now with Tales of the Texas Rangers and our authentic story, Nighthawk.
2: We took Rocket to the sheriff's office and left him with a deputy. Then I phoned Julie Thomas. There was no answer. The sheriff and I drove to her house and found it locked. The woman next door told us Julie had left early that morning for a nearby town of Spartanville to stay with a girlfriend. After some persuasion, the woman gave us the girlfriend's name and address. We went to Spartanville and located the house.
3: I still don't figure it, Jace. Why would she want to skip out like this without letting us know?
2: She was pretty upset last night, Sheriff. Chances are she still is.
3: Yeah, but there's something funny about this, and I don't like it.
2: Can't say I do either.
4: Who's that?
2: Ranger Pearson. Sheriff and I'd like to talk to you, Julie.
4: Why'd you come after me? Why don't you leave me alone?
2: Can we come in?
4: All right.
2: Your girlfriend around?
4: She had to go out.
2: Is that your coffee on the table, Julie?
4: Yes. You want some?
2: No, thanks. But you finish yours. Then we want you to come back to Tipton with us.
4: I'm not going.
3: Julie, what's the matter
4: Nothing.
3: With you?
4: I just don't want to go back. I want to stay right here in Spartanville.
2: We think we found the man we're looking for. We'd like you to identify him.
4: I don't believe I could.
3: But you told us last night you'd recognize him anywhere.
4: I know it, but I can't remember anymore.
2: But didn't you see the man who shot Johnny?
4: I thought I did, but I guess I was wrong.
2: All right, Julie. If there's anything we can do for you, just let us know.
4: You're not going to make me come?
2: We can't make you do anything if you don't want to do it.
4: What are you going to do with the man you caught?
2: I reckon we'll have to let him go. Nothing else we can do. Come on, Sheriff.
4: Ranger?
2: Uh-huh.
4: Ranger, Oh, I'm scared. I'm so scared.
3: Here, now, dear, you just sit down. Right over here.
4: Don't let him get me. Please don't let him get me.
2: Let who get you?
4: The man who shot Johnny. He told me if I said anything about him, he'd kill me.
2: When was this?
4: This morning, right after I got home.
3: You mean he was at your house?
4: No. No, he phoned. He said if I told, he'd kill me, no matter how long it took. And I'm so scared.
2: Julie, your pocketbook that was taken, was there any identification in it?
4: My driver's license.
2: Uh-huh.
4: I can still hear his voice. Like a knife, it went right through me.
3: Now, he can't do anything to you, Julie.
4: He can. I know he can.
2: Not if he's in jail.
4: Well, he'll break out. He'll find me and kill me.
2: Let me ask you something. You want to spend the rest of your life knowing that the man who killed Johnny is free?
4: Ranger, please.
2: You can be sure he won't stop with Johnny. He'll rob again, even kill again.
4: Ranger, I don't know what to do. I just don't know.
2: It's up to you, Julie. We can't force you to identify him, but you're not being fair to Johnny if you don't.
4: All right. I'll come with you. I'll identify the man who killed Johnny. Ranger, I won't have to stay long in the same room with him, will I?
2: Only a couple of minutes, Julie. Just so we can be sure you'll have time to recognize him.
4: I'm afraid of him. His eyes and that red hair that stands up all over his head. I could see him so clear, even when he was talking to me on the phone.
3: Now, you don't have to be scared of a thing. You just identify him, and we'll make sure he's behind bars for a long time.
4: Won't he get the electric chair?
2: It'll be up to the judge.
3: Go ahead in, Julie.
4: Is he in there?
3: No, he's in the next office.
4: Oh.
3: Yeah, I'll just go on through and see if everything's ready, Jace.
2: Sit down, Julie.
4: No, thank you.
2: You don't have to be frightened about a thing.
4: You keep saying that, but I'm still scared. I'm scared to death.
2: I know you are. I wish there was some way I could help you not to be.
4: You'll stay with me, won't you, Ranger? The whole time I'm in there with him?
2: Sure. Sheriff and his deputy will be there, too. You don't have
3: all
2: to worry.
3: All set, Jace.
2: Now, remember, Julie, don't say a thing while you're in there. Just look at him and listen to his voice.
4: All right, Ranger.
3: Stand up, Crockett. What's your full name?
5: You know my name. What are you asking for?
3: What's your full name?
5: Ernest Crockett.
3: Where do you live?
5: Okay. 245 Esperanza Street.
3: You own a gun?
5: Of course not. I never owned a gun in my life.
2: That's enough, Sheriff. Come on, Julie.
3: Take over, Charlie. Sit down, Julie. Here, take this chair.
4: Thanks. I will sit down now.
2: Was that the man you saw last night?
4: No.
3: Julie!
2: You sure you didn't recognize him?
4: I never saw him before in my life.
3: But, Julie, the red hair and the broken nose you told us about, he must be the one.
4: How many times do I have to tell you? I never saw him. I never saw him!
3: You know what I think, Julie?
4: Well, I don't care. He's not the man.
3: I think you're not telling us the truth.
4: You're going to prove it? You're going to make me say something I don't want to?
2: Julie, I told you before, we can't force you to say anything. But sooner or later, we'll find other evidence against this man. When he comes to trial, you'll be put on the stand under oath.
4: I'll swear I never saw him before.
3: If the judge finds out you're lying, you could go to jail.
4: Then I'll go to jail.
3: Julie, I declare I wish I could talk some sense into you.
2: You better go release Crockett, Sheriff, and we'll take Julie home.
3: All right, I'll release.
4: Ranger, I wish...
2: Forget it, Julie. You do whatever you feel you have to do. But even without your help, we're going to keep after this man till we get enough evidence to convict him.
4: I want to do the right thing, but when I looked at his eyes... I've got to go away. I've got to leave here today.
2: Well, if that's the way you want it, where you figure on going?
4: I don't know yet. Somewhere out of the state. I'll go up to Dallas first and tell my father what's happened.
2: All right. We'll stay with you till train time.
3: Almost ready, Julie?
4: Just about. A few more things I want to get out of this hall closet.
3: Well, you better hurry it up a little. It's 5:40 now. Your train leaves in less than an hour.
2: You've still got time to change your mind, Julie.
4: It's no use, Ranger. Excuse me a minute. Hello?
6: When are you going to get rid of the cops?
4: What? Shortly.
6: You better make it fast. I'm watching you, baby. And I'm going to be watching you. You make one break and... You understand?
4: Yes.
6: Just see you keep your mouth shut.
4: Hello? Hello?
3: What's the matter, Julie? You look pale.
4: I'm all right.
2: That was Crockett on the phone, wasn't it?
4: Yes, Ranger, and he's not going to let me get away. No matter where I go, I'll have the feeling he's watching me.
2: Chances are he will be.
4: It's no use running, is it?
3: It's never worked for anybody.
4: If you still want me to, I'll identify him.
3: Oh, that's fine, Julie.
4: And I'll tell you now, the man I saw in the sheriff's office is the one who held us up last night. He shot Johnny.
2: Come on, Sheriff. We're going to pick up Red Crockett. We took Julie to the sheriff's office, then went to Crockett's room. When we discovered he wasn't there, we alerted all deputies for a systematic search of the town. We informed KTXA that the sheriff and I would be cruising the streets. We just doubled back a second time into the Mexican section when I received a radio call.
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7: Deputy Sheriff has been wounded in gunfight at Estanita Cafe by a man believed to be Ernest Crockett.
3: Hey.
7: Subject escaped after resisting arrest.
3: Holy smoke.
2: 10-4. 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
2: Where's that cafe, Sheriff?
3: About a block from the railroad tracks. If you swing left at this next corner, you'll come right to it. Hang on. He's probably taken off in that jalopy of his.
2: He has. It won't take us long to catch up with him.
3: Wonder which way he could have gone.
2: Wait a minute.
3: What is it?
2: I just saw a man run into that alley up ahead. Does it lead anywhere?
3: Down toward the freight yard. You can drive through to the tracks.
2: He must be running pretty fast. There's no place he could have turned off.
3: Yeah, this is as far as we can go in the car.
2: Yeah.
3: Hey, Jason saw him. Your lights picked him up.
2: Where?
3: He ran toward that boxcar.
2: Let's go. Take it easy around this boxcar.
3: There he goes, Jason. Climbing into that empty over there. Hold it, Crocker.
2: Give me that gun, Crockett.
8: Now, you're dirty.
2: Get up. It's only your arm.
8: It hurts bad.
2: Come on, Crockett. You were so anxious to have a train ride. Now I'm going to see you get one. All the way to Huntsville.

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1: 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And Meredith Wilson will be on hand to direct The Big Show orchestra and chorus. Later tonight, be sure to hear the hilarious Phil Harris and Alice Faye Show, featuring the comedy antics of Frankie Remley, Julius Abruzzio, and Brother William. There's mirth and music with Phil and Alice and their delightful program. And remember, too, the Theater Guild on the Air will bring you another entertaining dramatization of an exciting play co-starring two of your favorite Broadway stars. Yes, Sunday is fun day on NBC because of the many fine shows sent your way to add to your listening pleasure. Later tonight, you'll want to hear Jack Parr and the $64 question as Jack asks the questions and gives away the money. 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

0: And now, here are the results of the case you have just heard.
1: Julie Thomas made a positive identification of Ernest Crockett, and ballistics evidence proved that Crockett's gun had killed Johnny Gordon. Crockett was indicted and on July 9, 1948, was found guilty of murder with malice. At 3 minutes past midnight on September 15, 1949, Crockett died in the electric chair at Huntsville.
0: Next week, Joel McRae in another authentic reenactment of a case from the files of the Texas Rangers.

0: 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Here's an episode of The Falcon, which originally aired Sunday, May 13th, 1951. 75 years ago today. Its title, Dutch Doll.
1: Hello? Yes, this is The Falcon speaking. Oh, Betty. I'm glad you called. You'll have to give me a rain check tonight, Angel. Some girl just dropped down with an interesting proposition, and I can't afford to pass it by. Yet I'll be hanged if I touch it.
2: 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And now, the case of the Dutch Doll. It is late Sunday evening in New York. The kind of night where only Noah would feel at home. But Harry Roberts, the stocky gentleman in a wet overcoat, is no biblical character. Harry is Dutch Stevens' chief lieutenant, and right now he's on a mission for his boss. He tries the door of a nearby telegraph office. And finding it locked, begins banging on the glass.
3: Hey, you. Open up. Come on, open up. What's the matter, you deaf?
4: Just a second.
3: Well, about time. I could float away out there. Boy. I want to send a couple of wires.
4: Oh, I'm sorry, mister. We're closed for the night.
3: We'll open up again. Now, one telegram...
4: You don't understand. It's a company rule.
3: Well, change it.
4: Hey, who do you think you are?
3: Just a guy with a gun.
4: Oh.
3: Now, do we send those telegrams?
4: Well, sure. Sure.
3: That's a good boy. Now, the same wire goes to three guys. Write down their names. George Hendricks, Hotel Fortunata, Chicago. Bill Reinbeck, Daffodil Club, Reno, Nevada. And Christopher Londis, that's L-O-N-D-O-S. Hemsley Building, Los Angeles. Got that?
4: Yeah.
3: Must see you June 29th at my place.
4: Must see you June 29th at my place.
3: New York.
4: New York. Anything else?
3: No, that's all. Just sign it, Dutch Stevens.
4: Dutch Stevens.
3: Now, can you add a P.S. to the one going to Londis?
4: You mean you want to continue the message to him?
3: Yeah, bright. Make it read, this is it, and sign it Harry.
4: Just those three words?
3: Don't worry, Buster. Mr. Londis is a smart boy. He'll catch on. Now, start pounding that out.
4: Mr. Christopher Londis. Hemsley Building.
3: Thank you.
5: you gentlemen will give me your attention for a moment.
6: Pipe down, boys.
5: I'd like to explain the purpose of this meeting. You're probably wondering why I called it.
7: Now that you mention it, we are.
5: Well, I've been doing a little thinking lately, Landis. And I've come to the conclusion it's pretty ridiculous for you, Hendricks, Rhinebeck, and myself to be constantly at each other's throats.
7: Well,
5: so what I propose is a combine.
7: What's wrong with the agreement we've got now, Dutch?
5: Nothing, except nobody's abided by it. You, Landis, have been running joints in my territory.
7: Now, look here, Stephen.
5: Don't bother denying it, Chris. I caught four of your hoods in New York last week, and don't tell me they came to see the Empire State Building.
7: What's the matter? Didn't you try to open a club in Los Angeles?
5: Sure I did. And what did it cost you to close it?
7: Enough.
5: That's exactly my point. Why spend time and money fighting each other? With one organization, we could cut down on overhead. I'm willing to bet now you'll increase your take at least 50%.
7: And who is going to be head of this organization?
5: I am.
7: That's what I figure. And what's going to prevent you from, say, someday deciding you don't need Landis and freeze him out?
5: I don't talk like a kid, Landis.
7: No, I think I've got a very important point there.
5: I don't know what you're saying. Now, I think the rest of these boys are willing to go along. Am I right, gentlemen? Well, make up your mind, Landis.
7: I think maybe I try it alone for a while.
5: You're making a serious mistake.
7: Could be. But you've got to prove it to me first.
5: All right, Landis. And I don't imagine that it'll be quite as difficult as you think.
7: There he comes now, Jerry. Open the door. Hello, Harry.
8: Hi, Alanis. Get away from here fast.
7: All right, Jerry. Suppose you drive around the park.
8: No, no. Tell him to head out to our car.
7: Relax, Harry. Everything's going to be okay.
8: Not too sure, Alanis. Dutch is plenty sore.
7: My. He make any plans for me?
8: Yeah. Sending 8 men out to the coast tomorrow.
7: You know their names?
8: Yeah, I got them all written down. Here.
7: Steve Donahue, Albert Saber. This is fine stuff, Harry. How they go?
8: They fly. Taking the 5 o'clock plane.
7: I see they get nice reception.
8: Tell him to watch out for Donahue. He's one of Dutch's best.
7: Jerry, when we get back to the hotel, remind me to make a couple of calls.
8: Listen, Landis, before you start the rough stuff, I still think you can make a deal with Dutch.
7: No use, Harry. We already tried.
8: Well, let me try once more. If I can work on him the right way...
7: Okay, Harry, you work on him. But just the same, I think I'm gonna make those calls.
5: Is that you, Harry?
9: Yeah. You busy, Dutch?
5: No, come on in. What's on your mind?
9: Well, look, Dutch, I don't know how to say this.
5: You don't know how to say what?
9: Well, I've been with you for a long time.
5: 15 years, isn't it?
9: Yeah. Never once did I open my yap and give advice when it wasn't asked for.
5: But obviously now you'd like to break a precedent, huh?
9: I think you're making a big mistake in the way you're handling Landis.
5: Well, what would you suggest I do?
9: Give him a separate deal.
5: Well, why is he entitled more than the others?
9: Because he's a lot smarter. You're going to have trouble with him, Dutch.
5: I doubt it.
9: Look, boss, I happen to know he'd take 10% extra.
5: Well, how do you happen to know that?
9: Well, one of his boys approached me.
5: I thought I told you to stay away from him.
9: I couldn't help myself, Dutch. They dropped in at the Hawk Club last night.
5: Well, make sure it doesn't happen again.
9: Yeah.
5: See who that is.
9: Okay. All right, hold your horses. I'm coming.
10: Hello, Harry.
11: Kinsella.
10: Yeah, it's me, pal.
11: Well, when did you get out?
10: This morning. Where's Dutch?
5: Who is it, Harry?
10: It's only me, Dutch.
5: Well, what are you doing here, Kinsella?
10: I want to thank you.
5: For what?
10: Didn't you spring me?
5: No.
10: Oh, quit kidding, Dutch. Who else would go to bat for me with the parole board?
5: I wish I knew.
10: That's funny. I thought for sure you... Well, what difference does it make? It's good to see you, Dutch. It's been a long time.
5: Not long enough. I don't know what ideas you had.
10: Well, when I went to stir, you were supposed to look after things.
5: And I did, Kinsella. Very capably, too, if I say so myself. And if you think you're coming back to get on my gravy train, you got another guest coming.
10: So that's the way the wind blows.
5: That's the way it blows.
10: You got anything to say, Harry?
9: He's the boss, Kinsella.
10: I can see that. Mr. Big Shot in person. And I think we two are probably the only ones left to remember how he got his nickname.
5: Never mind the reminiscing.
10: Yeah, I guess it's a sign of old age. Okay, Dutch, take care of yourself.
8: So long, Harry. So long.
2: What's the matter, Harry? You look worried.
8: I am. You don't think it's an accident that Kinsella showed up at this time?
2: Don't you?
8: No. I tell you, Dutch, I don't like it. I don't like it one bit.
2: What you like, Harry, isn't too important.
8: You could avoid all the trouble if you only made a deal with Landis.
2: I told you I didn't want to discuss it first.
8: Now, for Pete's sake, don't be so pig-headed. You know, it's possible for you to be wrong once...
9: Okay.
2: Sorry I lost my temper, Harry.
9: That's all right, boss. Forget it. After all, a big man like you is entitled to lose his head once in a while.

0: Hello?
1: Western Union calling. Is this the home of Mr. Dutch Stevens?
0: Yes.
1: I have a cable for Mr. Stevens. Is he there?
0: This is Mr. Stevens speaking.
1: Oh, it's from London, Mr. Stevens. The message reads, Dear Father, can't wait to see you. Taking Clipper tomorrow morning. Arriving New York Friday. Love, Beatrice.
0: Did you say Friday?
1: Yes, sir.
0: Thank you very much. Harry. Harry.
2: Yeah, Mommy?
0: Yes. Beatrice is coming home.
2: What?
0: She'll be here day after tomorrow.
2: You can't let her do that.
0: What's the matter with you, Harry? You don't seem to realize I haven't seen my daughter in 10 years.
2: Well, then it won't hurt to wait another one. All we need now is a dame around here to complicate things. If you ask me...
0: Well, go on.
2: Wait a minute. You see what I did?
0: Where?
2: Winter.
0: Well, you're imagining things, Harry.
2: No, it was... Get down, boy! Shoot! Dutch. Dutch.

0: Yes?
1: They told me I could find Michael Waring here.
0: I don't know who the they are, but they told you right.
1: Are you the one they call the Falcon?
0: Well, they can't think of anything worse. What's your name?
1: Beatrice Stevens.
0: Well, come in.
1: Thank you.
0: Sit down.
1: If you don't mind, I'd rather stand.
0: All right, suit yourself. Now, what can I do for you, Miss Stevens?
1: Well, I don't know if you can do anything.
0: Well, I certainly can't if I don't know the problem.
1: Well, to begin with, Dutch Stevens was my father. And what is that supposed to mean?
0: Just?
1: So you believe those stories, too?
0: What do you mean by those stories?
1: That he was a common gangster.
0: Well, wasn't he?
1: No. It's a lie.
0: You mean there was nothing common about him?
1: My father was a great man, Mr. Waring. Those stories were spread by his enemies. But Daddy never harmed a soul in his life.
0: Oh, it's too bad Capone isn't around to hear that. He would have enjoyed it.
1: I won't have you talk that way about my father.
0: Look, Miss Stevens, I know the Bible says honor thy parents, but believe me, they never had a guy like Dutch Stevens in mind.
1: You're lying.
0: Well, why do you think he was killed?
1: I don't know. But it must be part of some gigantic conspiracy.
0: Hey, wait a minute. You actually believe that, don't you?
1: Of course.
0: You never read about Dutch Stevens' exploits?
1: No.
0: Where have you been all these years?
1: In England, at Bedford School.
0: Oh, pretty fancy.
1: You know it?
0: Only by reputation. When was the last time you saw your father?
1: 10 years ago.
0: You know anybody in town?
1: No.
0: Then how did you get my name?
1: I asked a police officer to recommend a good private detective.
0: Oh. And just what do you expect this detective to do for you?
1: Find my father's murderer.
0: Well, that's a job for the police.
1: You've got to help me, Mr. Waring. I don't know how I'm going to reimburse you, but I'll manage somehow.
0: Are you kidding?
1: I'll get a job.
0: The daughter of Dutch Stevens working? What happened to all his money?
1: What money?
0: Look, your old man was loaded, Beatrice. Rumor has it that in the last 2 years alone, he managed to put away a couple of million. Now, where is it?
1: I have no idea.
0: Well, as his only child, you're entitled to it. Aren't you interested?
1: No.
0: Well, it interests me.
1: Then you'll find out who killed my father.
0: Yeah, let's put it this way, Angel. I'll try and find out what happened to his money. And if, incidentally, I can turn up his murderer, that's so much velvet.

0: It's lighter body. 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
1: 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Now, back to the adventures of the Falcon. 24 hours have passed since Mike Waring was hired by Dutch Stevens' daughter, Beatrice, to discover her father's killer. And now we find the Falcon making the grand tour. And his first port of call is a small bar on 86th Street.
2: Well, well, if it isn't Jack Kinsella.
3: Waring.
1: When did you get out?
3: A couple of days ago. You know, by rights, I ought to talk to you, Waring. Why did you refuse to help me when they framed me on that smuggling wreck?
4: Well, in the first place, I wasn't asked.
3: Didn't Dutch Stevens try to hire you?
4: Was he supposed to?
3: Why, that dirty, rotten liar. The no good...
4: Now, don't stop on my account, Kinsella. I'm over 21. The friend Dutch gave you a double cross, huh?
3: What do you think?
4: I think if he did, he paid for it.
3: Meaning you believe I gunned him, huh?
4: Well, the cops will decide then.
3: You're barking up the wrong tree, man.
4: Well, look, Kinsella, you don't have to explain to me. I'm just interested in one thing. Would you know where I could locate Harry Roberts?
3: Why?
4: Because I'm working for Dutch Stevens' daughter.
3: Beatrice?
4: Yeah, you know her?
3: I heard Dutch mention her once or twice.
4: But she's a young lady of property, Kinsella, only we can't seem to locate the property.
3: What's that got to do with Harry?
4: Oh, I thought that being Dutch's closest friend, he might be the custodian.
3: I wouldn't know. Any more questions?
4: Yeah, just one. How did you get out?
3: What do you mean?
4: Well, as I recall it, your sentence was 10 to 20. You didn't serve anywhere near that.
3: I got friends.
4: Well, lucky you. Who was it, Harry Roberts?
3: What makes you think it was Harry?
4: Just a hunch. Suppose Harry planned on having Dutch knocked off for his dough. He might want you on the scene to take the rap.
3: You're crazy as they come, Mike.
4: Well, who got you parole?
3: I told you. I got friends.
4: Okay, Kinsella. A boy like you couldn't possibly have more than one, so it shouldn't be any great problem to run him down.

0: Homicide, Sergeant Corbett.
1: Hello, Corbett. This is Mike Waring.
0: Hi, Mike. I understand you're on the Stevens case.
1: Yeah, that's right. And look, Corbett, I'm trying to find out if it was Harry Roberts who put up the bail for Jack Kinsella.
0: Yeah, why don't you ask me?
1: Okay, I'm asking.
0: Kinsella apparently didn't know anything about it. From what I understand, it was put up by a fellow who's here from the coast, a guy named Christopher Landis.
2: Yeah?
3: Mr. Landis?
2: That's right.
3: My name is Mike Waring.
2: Waring?
3: I'm a private detective.
2: Oh, the Falcon. Come in.
3: I've appointed myself a committee of one to welcome you to New York and to thank you for all you've done for us here by giving us back Jack Kinsella.
2: You're a very funny boy, Waring.
3: Well, I don't think Bob Hope has anything to worry about.
2: What's on your mind?
3: There's that little trouble with Dutch Stevens.
2: Who didn't?
3: Well, after I learned you secured the parole for Kinsella, I got to wondering what your motive might be.
2: And you decided?
3: That you knew Dutch Stevens double-crossed him, and you hoped he'd make Dutch regret it.
2: You talk very interesting, Mr. Waring. Let me hear more. Now, you said I figure Kinsella is going to take care of Dutch Stevens for me.
3: Did I say that?
2: Yeah. And he's only one trouble. How do I know that Dutch double-crossed Kinsella?
3: Well, that's the simplest thing in the world. Harry Roberts told you.
2: What did you say?
3: Oh, careful, friend. That's a new suit.
2: Listen, Waring. What are you looking for?
3: Harry Roberts.
2: Why?
3: I think he may know what happened to...

0: Progress at all, Mr. Waring.
1: What do you call progress, Beatrice?
0: Well, you haven't discovered who killed my father.
1: Well, I told you, Angel, I wasn't looking for his murderer. That's a job for the police.
0: But what have they accomplished?
1: Well, give them time. They do all right. All I want to do is look after your interests. And that means getting you a bundle of cash.
0: I told you I wasn't interested in money.
1: Well, you'll find it's a mighty comforting thing to have around in your old age. Now, as I see it, your old man was the kind who always tied up his dough in cash. And he must have socked it away someplace.
0: That should be comparatively simple to check, shouldn't it?
1: No, just the opposite. The only party who probably knows the complete details is Harry Roberts.
0: Uncle Harry.
1: Oh, you remember him?
0: Oh, very well. As a matter of fact, I heard from him about an hour ago.
1: What?
0: Yes.
1: Well, in heaven's name, why didn't you mention that before?
0: You didn't ask me.
1: Oh, well, I guess that's a good enough reason. Where did he say he was?
0: Is there such a place as the Kendrick?
1: There's a Mandrake Hotel on Madison Avenue.
0: Yes, that's the one.
1: All right, what are we waiting for? Come on, I'll call a cab.
2: Don't bother, Waring. I got a car.
0: Mr. Waring.
1: All right. Nothing to be frightened of, Beatrice. This is Jack Kinsella. He's a former fraternity brother of your father's.
2: You're a very comical fella.
1: Didn't your new boss warn you?
2: My new boss?
1: Yeah, Chris Landos.
2: What makes you think I'm working for him?
1: Well, aren't you?
2: No, and the whole sister. Where do you think you're going?
0: Well, I thought I'd...
2: Sure, but wait till Mr. Waring and I leave.
1: Oh, I'm not leaving, Kinsella. I like it here.
2: I don't blame you, but just the same, you and I are going to catch a little air.
1: I guess you want me to catch it right through the middle, huh?
2: That's the general idea.
1: Well, in that case...
2: Why, you no
0: good... Look out, Mr. Waring!
2: No! So you want to play rough, huh? No!
3: Take it easy, Mike.
1: Who are you?
3: Sergeant Corbett.
1: Oh, naturally. What am I doing in a hospital? Never mind. Remember now.
3: You're a lucky boy.
1: Well, if your head felt like mine does, you wouldn't think so.
3: At that, you shouldn't complain. If it hadn't been for Miss Stevens screaming, Kinsella might have killed you.
1: Did you pick him up?
3: Yeah, it was no trouble at all.
1: Look, you want to hold on to him, Sergeant. I think you've got Dutch Stevens' killer there.
3: Why?
1: But what other reason would he have for coming after me?
3: He claims he thought you were trying to pin it on him.
1: I'm not trying to pin it on anybody. All I want is to find Harry Roberts.
3: Oh, I can tell you that.
1: You can. Well, where is Harry?
3: In the morgue.
1: What?
3: In the morgue, Mike. And with 3 slugs in his brain, I don't think he's in the mood to do much talking.
2: Don't tell me.
1: Yeah, I'm back again, Landos. Only this time I brought along my gang. This is Sergeant Corbett.
4: Glad to know you, Corbett.
3: How bad?
4: You've been listening to Waring. You can't believe everything he tells you.
3: I don't know. He's a pretty convincing talker.
4: Yeah, he would make a good salesman.
1: Wait till you hear the idea I've sold him.
4: I'm waiting.
3: Mike thinks you killed Harry Roberts.
4: Why should I?
1: To cover up the murder of Dutch Stevens.
4: You've got it all figured out, haven't you?
1: Sure. You were working with Harry all along. Then when you felt we were getting warm, you decided to get rid of him.
4: I'm afraid you're going to have to start all over again, because I got A1 alibi.
1: What do you call A1?
4: At 1:45, I was having a little interview with the district attorney.
1: How did you know when Harry died?
4: Been on the radio. Right, Sergeant?
3: Yeah.
1: Corbett, there's some sort of a swindle going on here. I'll bet if you check with the DA...
3: That won't take a minute.
5: Your call, please.
3: Get me the district attorney's office.
4: Suppose you make that call downstairs.
3: What are you worried about, Landis? I'll give you a dime.
4: Listen, Sergeant.
3: How can I if you keep talking?
6: DA's office. Clayton speaking.
3: Hello, Clayton. Sergeant Corbett.
6: Oh, what's on your mind, Sergeant?
3: Did the DA have Chris Landis on the carpet today at 1:45?
6: No, the DA hasn't been in all day.
3: You're sure about that, Clayton?
6: Positive. So if Landis claims he spoke to him at 1:45, he's lying. He was here talking to me.
7: 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Now, back to the adventures of the Falcon. An hour has passed since Mike discovered that Chris Landos...

0: perfect alibi for the time of Harry Roberts' murder. And now as we find Mike, he's about to break the unhappy news to his client.
1: Just a second.
2: Hello, Beatrice.
1: Mr. Waring. I thought you were in the hospital.
2: Well, I didn't like the service. Did you hear about Harry Roberts?
1: Yes. Who did it?
2: I voted for Londo's.
1: Well?
2: Well, they tossed out my ballot. He's got what the pulp writers call an ironclad alibi.
1: Couldn't one of his men have done it?
2: Well, I never thought of that. Still, I didn't see anyone in this suite in the hotel.
1: They might be staying somewhere else.
2: Yes, you're right, Angel. But there's a more immediate problem.
1: What?
2: Oh, I think that's for me. Hello? Yes, it's Waring. What? Okay, thanks.
1: What were you saying, Mr. Waring?
2: I was wondering what I was going to do about you. I've let you down pretty badly.
1: Not at all.
2: Yes, I have. First of all, with Harry dead, we're never going to find out what happened to Duchess Banquo.
1: That's not your fault.
2: Well, I should have known Harry was living on borrowed time.
1: How could you possibly?
2: Because the same party who killed Dutch had to kill Harry, too.
1: You mean for his own protection?
2: No, I mean for her own protection.
1: I think that calls for an explanation, don't you?
2: I don't see why, Beatrice. I was under the impression the statement was perfectly clear. Since there's only one woman in this case, naturally, it could only mean you.
3: Where do you want me to drop you, Mike?
2: Oh, anywhere along here will be all right.
3: I don't have to tell you how surprised I was when I got your call to pick up Dutch's daughter.
2: Well, I got another surprise for you. She wasn't his real daughter.
3: What?
2: Sure. That's what put me on the right track.
3: I don't get it.
2: Well, I had two prime suspects in this case. One, Harry Roberts. And when Harry was murdered, obviously that ruled him out.
3: Oh, that must have made him feel good.
2: Number two was Chris Londo's.
3: And he had a perfect alibi.
2: That's right, so I had to start looking again. And all of a sudden it occurred to me there was one wrong note in this opera.
3: Beatrice?
2: Yes, she came to me with a story that she didn't know how she was going to pay me for my services because she thought her father was broke. Didn't make sense.
3: Why not?
2: Well, according to her own story, she spent the last 10 years in a fancy boarding school in England. The money for her tuition had to come from somewhere. She overplayed her hand. Once I hit on that, the rest was easy. So, I checked Scotland Yard.
3: Uh-huh. And there you learned the real Beatrice Stevens was still in London.
2: Yeah, this gal was just trying to pick up a fast million by posing as Dutch Stevens' daughter.
3: Hey, how about that?
2: How about what?
3: All that filthy lucre being buried somewhere. Think it'll ever turn up?
2: I doubt it.
3: You know, a man could do a lot with that kind of money. Why don't you try to find it, Mike?
2: Oh, I'm the practical type, Corbett. If I'm going to spend my time looking, I'd sooner hunt for something more interesting.
3: What's more interesting than money?
2: Women. 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The Case of the Curious Cop. The Case of the Curious Cop. That's the title of next week's Adventure of the Falcon, when Mike Waring learns that for some special problem, a policeman has a cold special answer. So be sure to listen at this same time next week to another exciting Adventure of the Falcon, brought to you by the Kraft Foods Company. The Adventures of the Falcon are based on the famous character created by Drexel Drake, produced by Bernard L. Schubert, written today by Eugene Wang, and directed by Richard Lewis. Music was by Arlo. Les Damon was starred as the Falcon, with Ken Lynch as Sergeant Corbin. Be sure to hear the Great Gildersleeve next Wednesday evening over most of these stations.
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5: 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You just heard an episode of The Falcon, which originally aired Sunday, May 13th, 1951, 75 years ago today. Its title, Dutch Doll. Here's an episode of Sherlock Holmes, which originally aired Monday, May 13th, 1946, 80 years ago today, titled The Strange Adventure of the Uneasy Chair.
6: 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To be sure you have a glass of good wine, be sure it's

0: And now I'm sure our good friend Dr. Watson's expecting us. Let's go in and join him. Good evening, Doctor.
1: Good evening, Mr. Bartell. Punctual to the minute, as usual. Draw up a chair and settle down, my boy.
0: Well, I won't settle down too far, Doctor. You have a habit of keeping me on the edge of my chair during most of your stories.
1: Just as should be, Mr. Bartell. I hope tonight will prove no exception, so light up your pipe and I'll get on with my story.
0: Doctor, from the hints you gave us last week, it sounded like quite a thriller. How did it begin?
1: On a cold winter morning in 1897, Holmes and I, our breakfast just concluded, sat on either side of a cheery fire in our Baker Street lodging. A thick fog rolled down between the line of dun-colored houses, and the opposite windows loomed like dark, shapeless blurs through the heavy yellow reef.
0: Another London pea super, huh, Doctor?
1: Exactly, Mr. Bartell. Our gas was lit and shone its flickering light on the white cloth and glimmer of china, for the breakfast table had not been cleared. Holmes was busy cross-indexing his record of crime, while I was engrossed in one of Clark Russell's fine sea stories. Our morning was not destined, however, to be a quiet one. For shortly after 11 o'clock, Mrs. Hudson ushered a young lady into our room. A young lady who seemed to be in serious trouble. Down, won't you, young lady? I'm Dr. Watson, and this is Mr. Sherlock Holmes.
2: How do you do, gentlemen? I must apologize for not giving my name to your housekeeper, but I have to be so careful.
1: Yes, we quite understand, my dear.
2: Of course, you're wondering who I am and what's brought me here.
3: My own theory would be that you are Miss Harriet Irving, and that you've come to me to elicit my aid in proving that Mr. Binion did not murder your father.
1: Holmes, what on earth are you talking about?
2: You're absolutely correct, Mr. Holmes. But what? How did you know?
3: I deduced it, Miss Irving. You're wearing very new and extremely expensive mourning, presumably for the first time, since a few basting threads are still in evidence. You wear no rings, so evidently you're not in mourning for a husband. The only man whose death the papers announced in the past few days and who left a young daughter wealthy enough to purchase such garments is Sir Edward Irving. And since the police have already made an arrest, obviously you wish me to disprove the police theory and intercede for young Binion.
2: Mr. Holmes, you're wonderful. That's just what I want you to do. You will, won't you?
3: Miss Irving, I've studied the newspaper report very carefully. It would seem to me that Scotland Yard has arrested the right man.
1: Well, I'm very sorry, but I didn't read the newspaper reports. I haven't the faintest idea what you're both talking about.
3: Then let me bring you up to date, my dear fellow. Mm-hmm. And please correct me, Miss Irving, if I make any mistakes. Now, 3 days ago, Sir Edward Irving, the father of this young lady, was found stabbed to death in his study.
1: Oh, goodness, we're sorry to hear that.
3: The only entrance to the study is through an anteroom, where his secretary had been sitting ever since Sir Edward was last seen alive. And the secretary swore that no one had entered or left the study. The
1: secretary's name being Binion, I suppose.
3: Yes, under the circumstances, it's hard to see that any other arrest was possible.
2: And yet I know he's innocent, Mr. Holmes.
1: Oh, and how do you know that, Miss Irwin?
2: We were in love. We were going to be married. I don't care what the police say. A woman knows these things. Robert Binion did not kill my father.
1: Did your father approve of the engagement?
2: Well, no, not exactly.
3: If one were to be exact, Miss Irwin, wouldn't one say that your father absolutely forbade the marriage?
2: Yes, he did.
3: And Inspector Lestrade assumed that was the motive for the murder.
1: Well, sounds logical, I must say.
3: Does your father have any other relatives living, Miss Irwin?
2: His brother, my Uncle Peregrine. He lives a hermit's life in the country. We've seen very little of him in the last few years.
3: Was he left anything under your father's will?
2: No, I was the sole beneficiary. Please help me, Mr. Holmes. If you'll just talk to Robert, you'll know he's not guilty.
1: Oh, there's no harm in talking to him, Holmes. After all, our old friend Lestrade handled the case, and he's made a good many mistakes in the past.
3: Oh, haven't we all, old chap? Well, Miss Irving, I'll do what I can, but I promise nothing.
2: Bless you, Mr. Holmes.
3: Where is your fiancé being held?
2: At Scotland Yard. I talked to him there just before I came to you.
3: Scotland Yard, eh? Splendid. We can talk to Lestrade at the same time. Watson, your hat...
1: My hat and coat?
3: Precisely, old fellow, your hat and coat.

0: so?
1: Mr. Sherlock Holmes and Dr. Watson think they know more than the yard, eh? Come over here to teach us our business, I suppose.
0: Nothing of the sort, Mr. Starr. We came over here to make a few inquiries.
1: I'll tell you, gentlemen, that you're wasting your time. Young Binion is guilty, whatever his young lady may say.
2: Lestrade?
1: Yes, Mr. Holmes?
2: What did the autopsy prove?
1: Well, got a report of it here on my desk, but it won't tell you nothing you don't know.
2: Mm-hmm. Death was instantaneous, caused by some weapon like a long needle, a fine stiletto, or an ice pick, penetrating the brain at the base of the skull.
1: And no such weapon was found in the room.
2: Or on Mr. Binion.
1: True, sir. But then he had the chance of disposing of it.
0: Just the same, the murder weapon hasn't been found, has it?
1: No, Doctor, but we'll find it. Don't you worry about that.
2: I should like to talk to the prisoner, if you don't mind.
1: Well, of course I don't mind. He's in the detention cell just down the corridors from here. Follow me, gentlemen.
0: Has he given you any trouble, Lestrade?
1: Trouble? If all our prisoners were as quiet as him, we wouldn't need no guards, Doctor. Nice, quiet young fellow. Hard to realize he's a murderer.
2: A fact that still has to be proven in court, Lestrade.
1: A fact that is going to be proved in court, Mr. Holmes. Well, here we are at this cell. You've got visitors, Binion. Very distinguished visitors.
3: Who are you, gentlemen?
2: My name is Holmes, Sherlock Holmes, and this is my colleague, Dr. Watson.
0: I'm sorry to see you in this plight, Mr. Binion.
4: Mr. Sherlock Holmes, then Harriet did come and see you when she left here. I'm so glad. You'll get me out of this mess. I know you will.
1: Even Mr. Sherlock Holmes can't get you out of this one, young fellow.
2: Mr. Binion, I promised your fiancé that I'd try and help you. My obvious course is to go to Sir Edward's house and examine the room in which the tragedy occurred. But before I do that, I'd like to ask you a question or two.
4: Ask me any question you want to, sir.
2: It was you who discovered the body, I understand.
4: Yes, Mr. Holmes.
2: Please describe the circumstances.
4: Sir Edward was in his study. I had been working in the anteroom adjoining. At 5 o'clock, I went in to say goodnight to him, and I found him slumped in his chair, dead, with blood streaming down the back of his head. Of course, I sent the butler for the police at once.
2: Could anyone have entered that room without your knowledge?
4: No, Mr. Holmes. I never left my desk. And there was no other entrance to the room save through my office.
0: Well, how about the windows in Sir Edward's room?
4: They were locked from the inside, Doctor.
1: Oh, you don't need to worry. We examined the window ledges, not a mark. No one came in that way.
2: Now, what is your theory of the murder, Mr. Binion?
4: I haven't one, Mr. Holmes. I'm completely baffled. I'm certain that no one entered that room. Yet I swear to you that I didn't stab him. Though I can understand the police believing I did.
2: From the start, I should like to examine the room in which Sir Edward was murdered.
1: Well, easiest thing in the world, Mr. Holmes. I'll drive over with you, if you like. His house is in Knightsbridge.
0: Oh, you needn't bother, Lestrade. We can quite well go by ourselves.
1: Oh, not a bit of it, Doctor. I'd like to come with you.
2: Oh, why, Lestrade? You're convinced Mr. Binion is guilty, are you? Won't you be wasting your time?
1: Not me. For once I know you're on the wrong side of a case, Mr. Holmes. And I want to be there and see your faces when you find it out.

0: This is the house, Mr. Holmes.
1: Yes, it's an imposing looking place, I must say. I imagine, Lestrade, that you still have a police guard inside.
2: Oh, yes, Doctor.
0: There's been a sergeant guarding the dead man's room day and night.
3: We still haven't found the missing weapon, you know.
4: Yes, gentlemen?
0: I'm Inspector Lestrade of Scotland Yard. We wish to examine the house.
4: I must see your identification, sir.
0: What are you talking about? I've been in and out of this house half a dozen times.
4: I have my orders, sir.
0: Oh, very well.
5: Is Miss Irvine at home?
4: Miss Irvine is not receiving, sir.
1: Great Scotland, can't you give us any information?
4: There's been tragedy in this house, sir, and the truth of it's not known yet. I'm not answering any questions that I don't have to.
0: Yeah. There now. Does this police guard satisfy you? Mm.
4: Inspector Lestrade. Very good, Inspector. You may come in. May I direct you, gentlemen?
0: No, thank you. I know this house nearly as well as you do.
4: I think not, Inspector. I've served here for 27 years. Now, gentlemen, if you're not needing me, I'll return to my quarters.
1: Bless my soul. That's a sinister-looking chap if I ever saw one.
5: Yes, and he knows something. You see, Lestrade, there is a possibility that Binion is innocent.
0: Yes, I began to see that, sir, when you were talking to the butler.
1: You're being very cryptic. What other possibility are you talking about?
5: The possibility that Binion, the arrested man, is shielding the real murderer. And whom would he be most certain to shield?
1: You mean his fiancée, Miss Irvine?
5: That's right, old fellow.
1: What?
0: Here we are. This is the anteroom where young Binion worked. And that door there leads into the study where Sir Edward was found.
4: Nothing been touched, of course, since the discovery of the crime?
0: Oh, no, Mr. Holmes. That's why we've had a constable on duty in there night and day. Before the trial, we're bringing experts in to test the room for secret panels or anything of that kind.
5: Let's examine the dead man's room, shall we?
0: Oh, right you are, Mr. Holmes. Webster, get out of that chair and stand up, can't you? You're on duty.
1: Asleep. Carty, he's dead.
5: Yes. A trickle of blood oozing out from the base of his skull.
0: Well, strike me pink. He's being killed the same way as Sir Edward was.
5: I presume you'll agree that Mr. Binion didn't commit this murder, Lestrade.
0: Well, of course not, Mr. Holmes. He couldn't have done it. He's locked up at the yard. Well, what are we going to do?
5: Ask the butler to come here, will you?
0: Oh, well, right you are, sir. What do you make of their wound, Doctor?
1: Well, to fit the description of the one that killed Sir Edward. There's a fine puncture here at the base of the skull. By Jove, Holmes, they mentioned a stiletto or an ice pick. A wound like this might be caused by one of those long steel hatpins that women wear.
5: Yes, it's a possibility, Watson. A distinct possibility. And Miss Irvine was wearing a long hatpin this morning, if you remember. Mm-hmm. Plastered walls. A little chance of secret panels here, I should say.
1: And the window's locked from the inside, eh?
0: Yeah. Here he is, Miss Rounds.
5: Oh, yes. And by the way, what's your name?
4: Travers, sir.
5: You see what's happened, Travers?
4: Yes, sir. I see. The constable's been killed just like my master.
5: Tell me, Travers, is this room exactly as it was in Sir Edward's lifetime?
4: Yes, sir. Except that my master was not in the habit of keeping the corpses of policemen in here.
0: Yeah, don't try to be funny, Travers. Don't you realize you're mixed up in a murder case?
4: I meant no offense, gentlemen.
1: Your remarks in a bad taste, my good fellow.
5: The point of my question, Travers, was to find out if any of the furniture in here had been moved lately.
4: Not moved, sir. There has been a piece of furniture added. That armchair the dead man's lying in.
5: The same chair in which Sir Edward's body was found. Of course, that's the answer. Travers, when was that chair delivered? And who delivered it?
4: It was delivered the day before Sir Edward died. It came from Silver Schwartz's antique shop in Bond Street, sir.
5: The game's afoot, Lestrade. See to the removal of this poor man's body. Seal the room, and for heaven's sake, keep this latest death a secret for a day at least. Within that time, I hope to have your murderer for you.
1: Then we're going...
5: We're going, my dear chap, to Silber Schwanz's antique shop in Bond Street.

0: music boxes are quite charming homes, aren't they?
1: Yes, but where's Mr. Silberschwanz?
0: This is probably him. What a fine-looking old fellow.
1: Oh, Mr. Silberschwanz.
2: Yes, gentlemen. You are interested in musical boxes?
1: No, sir, in chairs. Particularly in the handsomely carved chair you delivered to Sir Edward Irvine a few days ago.
2: Ah, yeah, magnificent specimen. He's pleased with it.
0: He was found dead in it, Mr. Silberschwanz.
1: And half an hour ago, someone else was found dead in it also. That chair was one of a pair, wasn't it?
3: Yeah, but... Will you have gotten him? That's impossible. Please, to follow me. I will show you it's not possible. Look at the chair.
0: It's exactly like the same one as Sir Edward's house.
3: Oh, my friend, but there's such a difference.
1: 15th century Italian, isn't it?
3: Yeah, this is one of a pair of the famous Malipiero armchairs. There are only three pairs in the world, my friends. Of this pair, the one I delivered to Sir Edward, is simply a great specimen of the carver's art. This one, it's made. Looks exactly like it, does it not?
0: Exactly. I can't see any difference, myself.
1: You would if you sat in it, old chap.
3: Precisely. That is why I have these cords stretched from one arm of the chair to the other. If anyone were to sit in it well, sometimes nothing will happen. But sooner or later, a hand will press on this hidden spring in the arm here, and death will strike.
0: But nothing happened when you pressed the spring then, Mr. Silverstone?
3: No, I don't understand.
1: I do. This is the harmless chair. The lethal one was sent to Sir Edward. He sat in it, accidentally pressed the spring and drove the fatal needle into his brain.
0: Just as that poor constable did today.
1: Sir Edward bought both chairs, I presume?
3: Yeah, I would not sell it. No, it's a pair separately.
0: Then why didn't you deliver both at the same time?
3: He was afraid of the deadly one. Huh? He asked me to keep it here until he found a safe place for it in his home.
1: Mm-hmm. And some devil switched the arm cord from the fatal chair to the harmless one so that you delivered death to Sir Edward. There's a subtlety in this crime worthy of the fiendish maker of the chairs himself. Silberschwanz.
3: Yeah, mein Herr.
1: Didn't Malipieri die of being tricked into seating himself in one of his own chairs?
3: Yeah, he did.
1: Ah, poetic justice. I'm much obliged to you, Silberschwanz. Now I think I know how to trap our killer.
4: Dr. Watson will bring you the rest of his story in just a second, so I'm just going to tell you that after a good dinner, there's nothing quite like a glass of good Petri California Port. Petri Port is really a wonderful wine. A deep, hearty red in color and rich and truly delicious in flavor. You know, port wine is actually America's favorite wine. Try a glass of Petri Port and you'll know why. Petri Port is not only fine after dinner, it's perfect whenever good friends get together. Just keep in mind the name Petri, because Petri wines are good wine. Well, Dr. Watson, this is quite a story you're telling us tonight. So you found out how the murders had been committed, but not who'd been responsible for it.
0: That's quite right, Mr. Bartell. Holmes spent a long time cross-examining Mr. Silberschwanz, the owner of the antique store, as to who might have had the opportunity of switching the telltale cord from the fatal chair.
4: And who did have that opportunity,
0: well,
4: Doctor?
0: Well, Mr. Bartell, it transpires that four people might have been responsible. Sir Edward's daughter, the secretary, Mr. Binion, had both been in the shop with him at various times. So had the butler, Trevor's. The fourth suspect was Sir Edward's eccentric brother, Peregrine, who it appeared had dropped into the shop the day after the purchase had been made. With this last information, Holmes became very excited and launched into eager preparations, which ended a few hours later when we found ourselves disguised as furniture removers, driving a van along a quiet country lane near Dorking as we approached the house of Sir Edward's brother, Peregrine.
1: There's the house, Watson. Ramshackle-looking place, isn't it?
0: Yes, extremely so.
1: Why are you so morose, my dear chap? You've hardly spoken a word on our drive down here.
0: You never tell me anything. Why are we trundling off into the wilds of the country disguised as furniture removers and carrying the harmless chair with us?
1: Surely the reason is transparent, old chap?
0: Yes, it's just about as transparent as golf stocking full of hot tripe.
1: Oh, my dear Watson, surely it's obvious that we're up against an extremely cunning murderer. Now, what advantage accrues to him in using the Malipiero chair?
0: An alibi, of course. He's nowhere near the place where the murder happened.
1: Precisely. Apply your logic a little further. Three of the suspects, the daughter, Mr. Binion, and Trevor's, the butler, live in the house and would almost certainly have been present at the time of death. Therefore, who gains most by such an alibi?
0: Well, the brother, Peregrine.
1: Elementary, my dear Watson. Now you see why we trundled off into the wilds of Dorking.
5: Well, that must be Peregrine standing up on the porch. He sees a funny-looking villa.
1: Follow my lead, Watson.
6: Good afternoon, Governor.
7: You fellows must have come to the wrong house.
6: You were Mr. Peregrine Irvine, ain't you, Governor?
7: Yes.
6: And we come to the right house. All right, all right, all right. Come on, Bertie, give us a hand.
0: Right you are, Alfie.
7: What the devil are you unloading an armchair?
6: Come on, get over there, Charlie. But you drop it on my foot, buddy. Look at it. Easy does it. Come on, Bert. That's
0: I
6: right.
0: I got it, Alf. I got it.
6: Set it down easy now on the porch here.
0: There you go. That's it.
6: Give me the crickets. Ain't that a pretty chair, Governor? Bertie and me was admiring it on our way down here.
0: Cool, blimey. Isn't half a nice chair.
7: But who told you to bring it here?
6: Orders, Governor. Mr. Silver Snitch. Whatever his name is. Tell us your brother didn't want the chair and said as how we was to bring it to you.
7: But my brother's dead.
6: Mr. Silversnitch said he gave the order before he died. Mind if I sit down in it, Governor?
7: Well, no, of course not, of course not.
6: Cool, lummy. Bit of all right, isn't it?
0: Look at him laughing.
6: Who wish me old Trouble and Strife could see me now?
7: The Trouble and Strife?
6: Yeah, yeah. Trouble and Strife, that's me wife, Governor. Here, sit down yourself, sir. Come on, go on, sit down, try it. Go on, Governor. Take the weight off your plates of meat.
7: What barbaric jargon do you speak? What on earth are plates of meat?
0: Plates of meat is feet, Governor. That's rhyming slang.
6: That's right, rhyming slang. Go on, sit down in it. Go on.
7: All right, very well.
6: There now. Ain't that comfortable? Go on, run your hands over the arms, Governor. Ain't that carving pretty? Ain't it just ducky?
7: Yes. Yes, it is. But I don't want the wretched thing. There's been some mistake. So you'd better take it back to London and tell them to sell it. I don't want anything of my brother.
6: Jumping Jehoshaphat. Can't see where you don't want to sit in a nice chair like this, Governor. But you're the one that gives the orders around here. Come on, Bertie. Come on, get your bag into it.
0: All right, Alfie.
6: Let's get back in the van. All right, come on.
0: Away they go.
6: Oh, bless you, Rob, Governor. We don't worry about that sort of thing, do we, Bertie?
0: Of course not, Alfie. We'd had a nice drive in the country anyhow, didn't we?
6: That's right. Let's get these old horses going. Good day, Governor.
7: Good day,
0: Governor. Good. That was a false trail, Holmes. Obviously, he knew nothing about the chair. He thought it was perfectly harmless.
1: And, as indeed it was. But the murderer would have thought it fatal. I've slipped up in my reasoning somehow. Confound.
6: Oh, but of course. Oh, what a fool I am. We must get back to London as fast as these tired nags can take us. Come on, get up there. Get up.
0: What's the next move, Holmes?
1: Back to Edward's house and the staging of a little drama that I'm sure will give us the final answer to this problem. Strand?
8: Yes, Mr. Holmes, I've got Miss Irvine, young Binion, and the butler waiting outside. And no one knows we switched the chairs.
1: Splendid.
0: You're sure that this is the harmless chair, yes, Holmes?
1: Of course I am. Look here. I sit in it. So, run my hands over the arms. Yes, this chair is harmless, as every person save one will know. Show them in, Lestrade.
8: All at once, Mr. Holmes?
1: No, I think we'll take Miss Irvine and Mr. Binion first.
8: Well, right you are, sir.
7: Miss Irvine, Mr. Binion, come in, please. Yes,
9: sir. Very well. Oh, Mr. Holmes.
1: What's the matter, Miss Irvine?
9: It's just so horrible seeing you there in the same chair where I saw Father.
1: Oh.
10: Mr. Holmes, it's a trifle too macabre for you to assume the position of the corpse. Please get up.
1: But it seems to be the most comfortable chair in the room, and I do like my comfort when I interrogate witnesses. However, it's hardly chivalrous, is it? Miss Irvine, please sit down, won't you?
9: I don't like to sit down in the chair in which Father died.
0: Oh, Miss Irvine, we couldn't bear to see you standing.
9: Very well, then.
10: Don't sit down, Harry.
1: Why not, Binion? What's the matter? Isn't the chair safe?
10: No, it's
1: not. Then perhaps you care to sit in it. To prove that the chair is safe.
10: No, I...
1: Sit down.
10: Very well. There.
1: Splendid. Curious chair, isn't it, Mr. Binion? I wonder about these carvings on the arms. They look almost as if they might activate concealed springs. I wonder what would happen if I...
10: No, for heaven's sakes, Mr. Holmes, you're trying to kill me.
0: Kill you? Then you know how Sir Edward and the policeman were murdered, eh?
10: I knew it must have something to do with the chair.
9: You knew more than that, Robert. You planned it. I remember now that when we went to the shop,
10: Be quiet, Harry!
7: Come back here, you!
1: No, Watson, don't go after them. The start will stop him. In any case, the police are at the door. Oh, I'm tired. I think I'll sit in this rather fateful armchair.
0: So it was young Binion all the time, eh?
1: Yes, and he all but outsmarted me. I reasoned that somehow the murderer must have intended the device of this chair to clear him. And suddenly I saw the real motivation. How better establish his innocence than seeming to be obviously guilty and yet leaving a trail whereby an astute deduction could seem to clear him?
0: Yes, his idea that Miss Irving came to you. He used you as a cat's paw.
1: That's right, Watson. I'm afraid this whole case is a rather humiliating experience for me.
0: Well, why do you say that?
1: Lestrade had arrested the right man in the first place. Oh, my dear Watson, I shall never hear the end of this. Never.

0: As usual, Doctor, that was a swell story. Imagine Lestrade accidentally arresting the right man.
1: Well, he had that one coming to him. Poor fellow, he'd been outwitted by Holmes so many times, he was beginning to get an inferiority complex.
0: What about Miss Irvin? How did she take it when her boyfriend, Binion, had proved guilty?
1: Well, when she realized that her sweetheart had actually murdered her father, as they say in the penny thrillers, her love turned to hate. But at first, she took it pretty badly.
0: I can imagine so.
1: Mr. Bartell, my boy, that's one of the disadvantages of being a detective. When you bring the guilty to justice, you very often cause the innocent to suffer too. Believe me, never become a detective. Stick to being a wine expert.
0: You calling me a wine expert? Oh. Now, wait a minute, Doctor. All I know about wine is that it either tastes good or it doesn't. And I know that Petri wine always does taste good. And I know why, too. It's because the Petri family has been making wine for generations. The art of turning luscious, sun-ripened grapes into fragrant, delicious wine is their heritage. A heritage handed down within the Petri family from father to son, from father to son. What particular type wine you prefer is, of course, a matter of your personal taste. But let me assure you of this. Whatever type wine you desire, for any occasion, you can depend on any wine that bears the Petri label. Petri took time to bring you good wine. And today, that name Petri is the proudest name in the long history of America's wine. Well, Dr. Watson, what new Sherlock Holmes adventure are you planning to tell us next week?
1: Next week, Mr. Bartell. Now, let me see. Next week, I'm going to tell you a strange story that took place in one of the smaller states of Middle Europe. It concerns a young prince, a most unusual concert, and a beautiful contralto who sang 2 days after we'd seen her die at the hands of the firing squad. I call the story The Haunting of Sherlock Holmes.
0: Doctor, that's one I've got to listen to.
1: Yes, Mr. Bartell. And everyone should also listen to what Secretary of Agriculture Anderson says about saving used kitchen fats. We've all got to keep turning in every bit of used fat. Take it to your meat dealer. The shortage of fats is worse now than ever it was. And unless we help, and we all help, we'll all be faced with a serious shortage of soap. Yes, and a serious shortage of paints, lubricating oils, drugs, and many other things that require fats in their manufacture. It's up to us. Keep turning in every bit of used kitchen fat.
0: Tonight's Sherlock Holmes adventure was written by Dennis Green and Anthony Boucher and was suggested by an incident in Sir Arthur Conan Doyle's story, The Musgrove Ritual. Music is by Dean Faltzler. Mr. Rathbone appears through the courtesy of Metro-Goldwyn-Mayer and Mr. Bruce through the courtesy of Universal Pictures, where they are now starring in the Sherlock Holmes series.
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3: And now stay tuned for the mystery program that is unique among all mystery programs, because even when you know who is guilty, you always receive a startling surprise at the final curtain. In the Signal Oil program, The Whistler.

0: I am the Whistler, and I know many things, for I walk by night. I know many strange tales hidden in the hearts of men and women who have stepped into the shadows. Yes, I know the nameless terrors of which they dare not speak.
1: And now for the Signal Oil Company, the Whistler's strange story. A matter of courtesy.
0: Everybody loved Cressy Carless. Everybody said they'd never known anyone quite like her. Her heart, they said, was as big as she was. And Cressy was a big woman. She had a generous, wide-open frankness about her. A hearty friendliness that penetrated the quick, stinging wit that made her famous. Yes, everybody loved Cressy Carless. Everybody except perhaps her husband, Matt. The two of them owned and operated Club Carless, the most successful and expensive of all the night spots in town. As Julie Bradford, featured singer at the club, was singing her big number, Cressy moved about and joked and kidded the customers, and they ate it up.
2: Hiya, Cressy. 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
3: Hello, Jack. Nice to see you standing up for a change.
2: At your prices, who can buy enough to do otherwise, huh?
3: You're wrong, Jack. We don't charge enough, or we wouldn't still be getting bums like you.
0: They think you're a character, don't they, Cressy? You leave them with a smile. But you always get the last withering word, don't you? You move from the bar and make your way through the tightly packed tables until you reach your own, your private table, yours and Matt's.
3: Hello, Matt. I want to talk to you about...
4: Shh, Cressy. You'll mess up Julie's number.
3: Looks like a good night.
4: Yeah, it's fine. I mean, listen to me.
0: You glance at Matt. Then at Julie, the singer. The warm, friendly smile remains fixed on your face. It fools a lot of people. But no one fools you, do they, Cressy? You know all about Matt and Julie, and you don't care. She can have him, can't she? Yes, you'd give Matt to Julie tonight. But there's the club, Matt's half-owner. And Club Carless is the one thing you won't part with. You won't really be satisfied until it all belongs to you. No matter what price you have to pay.
5: Man, she's terrific. Best we've ever had.
3: That flame velvet nothing she calls a costume doesn't hurt it.
4: She can sing, too. Hey, Julie, over here.
6: Oh, hello, Matt.
4: Come on, Julie, sit down with the bosses. You get better service.
6: You gotta take him, Matt.
7: Oh, hi, Cressy.
3: Hello, Julie. You were good tonight.
6: Why, Cressy, you'll turn my head with flattery like that.
4: Now, let me order you a drink, Julie.
6: No, thanks. Remember
4: that. Oh, right? Yes, that's right. You never touch anything on the job. Uh-huh. Well, I never do either.
6: Oh, I always have a drink before I come to the club. Just one at home.
4: You do? Mm-hmm. That's funny. So do I.
3: Say, you two ought to be able to build a great friendship on a coincidence like that.
4: Get her. Giving us the customer treatment.
6: I don't think so. The customer is always right, but... I've got a hunch Cressy doesn't think we're so right, Matt.
3: Oh, that's where you're wrong, Julie. I think you two deserve each other.
0: Your eyes meet for just a moment, yours and Julie's. She doesn't like you very much, does she, Cressy? You decide to exit on that line. You're not ready to tangle with Julie yet, are you? So you get up from the table, move among your guests, see that they get the best liquor, the best food, and that they pay the best prices for it. Later that night, you stand behind the bar after closing time, checking your register and chatting with Nick, the bartender.
3: That's the last, Nick. We can seal up the joint now. We had a good night.
8: Yeah, some ways.
3: So how was it bad?
8: Oh, I don't know. Night, Cressy.
3: Nick.
8: Yeah?
3: So how was it bad?
8: Look, you know your own business. I don't have to tell you about anything.
3: What do you know about Matt and Julie that maybe I don't?
8: Okay, so we'll talk in the open. You gotta get rid of her. She's trouble.
3: Oh, come on. Let's have the rest of it.
8: Well, she's sitting here with Matt tonight, early. Nobody else is around. They don't see me because I'm under the bar fixing things. I hear them talking, and I don't dare move. They're talking pretty personal. Anyway, the wind-up is this, Julie saying to Matt, I want you, and I'll kill both of us before I let Cressy keep you.
3: Don't let that throw you, Nick. She's just acting, living it up.
6: Women do it all the time, even me.
8: Well, she's not that good an actress. Why don't you fire her, Cressy?
6: That's no answer.
8: Yeah? What is it?
6: I don't know.
8: I shouldn't have talked, I suppose. But I've been with you a long time, and you've always been swell to me. You made this place, pulled it through tough times. Now it's all gravy. I don't like to see any cheap
6: stuff. Easy, Nick. And thanks. I know how you feel, and I appreciate it. But for now, I'm just waiting. It's happened before and worn off.
8: Yeah, but not this deep. I have to see this and wear off before I believe it. Night, Chrissy.
6: Night, Nick. I'll believe it when I see it.

0: Well, Cressy, Julie's a bigger fool than you thought she was, isn't she? Maybe you can make it easy for her if she loves Matt as much as he says she does. Yes, Cressy, if all she wants is Matt, maybe you and Julie can make a deal. Mid-afternoon the next day, you park your car on the side street next to the spacious apartment building where Julie lives. As you take a shortcut through the adjacent parking lot, a young man in mechanic's overalls drives a car into the lot and hails the parking attendant.
1: Hey, Matt, which is Julie Bradford's parking space? Put this car from the garage.
2: Number 4 is her space, sir. You want me to park it?
1: No, I'll do it. If you're going to be here, I'll leave the keys in it, okay?
2: Oh, sure, sure. Go ahead. I'll be here.
0: You watch the mechanic park the car in Julie's parking place. Then you enter the apartment building, walk down the corridor leading to Julie's apartment. You're about to press the bell when you hear voices coming from her apartment. Matt's and Julie's. You stop a moment, and then turn and walk back a few steps to another door. Instinctively, you try the knob. Open. Service entrance to Julie's kitchen. You enter silently. Move quickly across the kitchen to a spot where you can hear better.
3: I wish you'd see it my way, Julie.
4: You've had weeks and weeks and still nothing happened.
3: Now listen to me, Julie. Cressy and me are through. I told you that 100 times. But I still got to figure out a way of making the break with her and still hang on to my half of the club.
4: There's only one way to make this break. One sure way. And that's to get rid of Cressy. Good.
3: That's out. I told you that.
4: Well, then I'm out.
3: Oh, I don't say that, Julie. Even kidding.
4: I'm not kidding. Look at this.
3: Yeah? What is it?
4: Friend got it for me. Just a few drops of this in her drink and 10 minutes. That's all.
3: Except they grab us for murder, and that's all, too.
4: Well, it could look like suicide.
3: Anybody'd know better. That's not like Cressy.
4: Well, we could plan it, make it stick.
3: We'll do it my way, Julie.
4: How long is that going to take?
3: Come here.
4: Don't, Matt. Now, look, you can't get her.
3: Now, listen. I'll think of something. It'll be soon and fine. Don't ask questions. Go on now. Get a couple hours sleep. I'm going home to do the same. I'll come back at 6 and we'll have a drink together, eh?
4: All right, Matt.
3: Get some sleep now. Don't worry.
4: I'll try, Matt.
3: See you at 6, Dalvish.
0: Well, Cressy, the issue's quite clear now, isn't it? You wait until you hear Julie walk from the living room into the bedroom and close the door. You're surprised at your calmness. Suddenly, it's as if you'd always known exactly what would happen and what you would do. You wait until you're sure Julie's asleep, then move quietly into the living room, cross to the low table in front of the couch, and pick up the small bottle. The poison Julie intended for you.
5: I got news for baby. The stuff will be curtains, but not for me.

Distant pastures, they say, usually look greener. And that often goes for the other fellow's car, too. But it needn't. If you have to grind and grind on the starter while you see other cars start right off at the first touch, don't envy the other fellow. He's probably just using signal Ethel. When the traffic signal says go and the car next to you zooms out ahead, leaving you with that glued-to-the-spot feeling, don't envy him. He's probably just using signal Ethel. And when your car is laboring up a hill and another car breezes by easily, smoothly, in high, don't envy him. He's probably just using signal Ethel. After all, this premium grade of Signal's famous Go Farther gasoline is a super powerful super fuel, scientifically engineered to bring out the best in any car of any age. You'll just never know how smartly your car will perform on Signal Ethel until you try a tankful. And there's no time like the present to try it.

0: Yes, Cressy, the die is cast, isn't it? It's you and Club Carlos against your husband Matt and Julie Bradford. And now, standing alone in Julie's living room, you suddenly see a solution. The bottle of poison Julie intended for you is in your hands, and with it, Julie's life and Matt's. It's a perfect setup, isn't it, Cressy? Nick, the bartender at your Club Carlos, helped perfect it when he told you about Julie's conversation with Matt.
1: They're talking pretty personal. Anyway, the wind-up is this: Julie saying to Matt, I want you, and I'll kill both of us before I let Cressy keep you.
0: Yes, Cressy. Nick will remember that. And what was it Julie and Matt said at your table last night?
2: I always have a drink before I come to the club. Just one. At home.
3: You do? That's funny. So do I.
0: It is perfect, isn't it, Cressy? Now Julie's asleep in her bedroom, and the bottle of poison is held carefully in your gloved hand. Only Julie's fingerprints will show. On the table, you see a decanter filled with whiskey. You quickly pour the poison into it. Then you leave the empty poison bottle just under the edge of the couch, where it can be found when anyone looks for evidence. You've set the trap, haven't you, Cressy? And, after a hurried survey, you leave Julie's apartment quickly and quietly, just the way you came. When you reach your car, you suddenly realize you left your car key in Julie's apartment. You put the latch down on the kitchen door. There's no way you can get it without waking Julie. You're stunned. Then it hits you. Just a single key on a chain. It could be Matt's key, too. His key is exactly like yours, and he keeps it on the single chain. And you decide that fits your plan just fine. Satisfied now, you hail a taxi and go home. A little before six, you wake Matt. And while he's in the shower, your confidence in your plan increases. You're certain you will be the sole owner of Club Carlos in a matter of a few hours.
4: Oh, man, that shower did the trick. I was dead to the world when you woke me.
5: Maybe I should have quit when I was ahead.
3: Huh? That's a great thing to say. What's the matter with you, Cressy? You got a beef with me?
5: What would I have to beef about?
3: Well, I don't know. I mean, when you slide over a quick one like that last crack of yours, I figure things aren't exactly rosy with us.
5: Forget it, Matt. Matter of fact, I was just sitting here thinking that I don't know when you meant so much to me.
3: Yeah?
5: How about us having a drink? A short one for the short road, huh?
3: Gee, I can't, Cressy. Not tonight. I got a big appointment on the way to the club due there at six. Probably have a drink with him.
5: Oh? Anyone I know?
3: No. Fellow wants to book an act in the club. I told him I'd talk it over with him.
5: Well, watch it, Matt. I don't want you auditioning any talent without me.
3: Oh, no. This guy just wants to talk to me, that's all. I wouldn't set the deal alone. You know that. Funny thing. Before I went to sleep an hour or so ago, I was thinking about you, too. You and the club. You're an awful smart operator, Cressy. If it wasn't for you, Club Carlos would be just an ordinary junk.
5: Well, I'm glad to hear you say that, Matt. Makes me feel wanted, you know?
3: I sure couldn't swing it alone. Couldn't make it click like you do.
5: Well, don't worry, Matt. I got no plans for leaving. You're the guy who's on his way out.
3: Huh?
5: Well, look at the time. If you're going to keep your 6 o'clock date, you better get going. Oh, hey, you have to take a taxi, though. I left our car at the garage. The clutch was slipping.
3: Why didn't you wait until tomorrow morning? Oh, well, okay. I'll grab a cab at the corner. See you at the club, eh? So long, Cressy.
5: Goodbye, Matt.
0: That's it, isn't it, Cressy? The last time you'll see Matt alive. And you don't feel a shred of remorse about it. As you walk to the window, see him standing on the corner, hail a taxi, get in it, and ride away. Your only thought is that once your timetable plays out, Club Carlos will be yours. All yours. You take up your vigil by the clock. Allow Matt ample time to get to Julie's. More time to have a lingering drink with her. And when you feel sure they've shared that last fatal drink, from the poisoned whiskey decanter on Julie's table, you go to the phone and place a very important call.
6: Hello?
5: It's Cressy, Julie. I thought you'd be on the way to the club by now.
6: I should be, but I'm not going in tonight, Cressy.
5: Not going in? How come? Anything wrong?
6: I feel so strange. I got all dressed to leave, but all of a sudden I felt sick. Just awful sick.
5: That's too bad, Julie. Is Matt there?
6: No, he isn't. Please, let me...
5: Don't give me that stuff, Julie. He's there, isn't he?
6: No, Cressy, honest.
5: Look, he was coming there, and I know it. He's got to be there.
6: Okay, Cressy, he was here. But he left just a few minutes before you called. Honest, he did. Cressy, I'm really getting scared. I feel so...
5: Listen, Julie. Listen carefully. This is important. Did you and Matt have a drink together?
6: Huh?
5: Did you and Matt have a drink together?
6: Yes, we did, but
5: from the decanter on the table?
6: Yes, from the decanter. Cressy, what is this?
5: I'm going to tell you, Julie. Yes, sir, I think you deserve to know.
6: Cressy, I can't. Please, I can't talk.
5: Never mind, dear. I'll do all the talking. I'll do all the talking from here on in because your poison did my work for me, Julie, and I'm just real grateful to you.
6: Poison, Cressy, how did you know?
5: Yeah, that little green bottle. It's empty now, Julie, and I'm afraid it's out of your reach.
6: No. You didn't. You couldn't have known.
5: But I did. I heard it all this afternoon, you and Matt. I was there. So you see, I had to call you, Julie. See how you were doing. Just as a matter of courtesy. And I got news for you, kid. You're dead. Hello? Hello? One down and one to go.
0: Julie won't be calling the doctor now, will she, Cressy? No, Julie won't be calling anyone, ever. And you know now that Matt had a drink from the same decanter of poison whiskey

0: Yeah, I think so.
1: That's your answer, then.
0: Just wanted to check with you, Cressy. After all, you're the boss.
1: Yeah. Yeah, I am. If you want to overlook Matt, that is. By the way, is he there yet?
0: Not yet, Cressy. Shall I have him call you when he comes in?
1: No. No, I'll be down after a while. I'll see him then.
0: Okay. Sorry to bother you.
1: Not at all, Matt. See you soon.
2: You're glad Nick called, aren't you, Cressy? Later, if it's necessary, Nick can tell the authorities that he called you at home and that you sounded quite normal, unaware that a double tragedy had occurred. And Nick can repeat the conversation he overheard between Julie and Matt, where she said she'd kill them both before she'd give Matt up. Yes, Cressy, Nick can be invaluable to you, if you need him. You move from the phone to a chair, prepare to wait out your time, please. And you hear a knock on your front door.
1: Hello.
3: Are you Mrs. Carlos? Mrs. Matt Carlos?
1: Yes. Yes, I am.
3: My name is Branson, Mrs. Carlos. Please, Lieutenant Branson, may I come in?
1: Why, of course, Lieutenant. Come right in. Won't you sit down?
3: Yes, thanks. Perhaps you'd better sit down, too.
1: Why? Is anything wrong?
3: Yes, I'm afraid so. I've got bad news for you, Mrs. Carlos. Your husband is dead.
1: Matt. Dead? But how? When did...
3: He was driving a car, and it rammed into an empty warehouse building.
1: Matt killed in an accident. Oh, my...
3: We're not sure, Mrs. Carlos. He had an accident, all right. But the ambulance attendant seems to think that death came as a result of poison.
1: Poison?
3: They're checking on that now, Mrs. Carlos. Another strange thing, this car your husband was driving wasn't registered in his name.
1: Not his car? Well, then who's... Lieutenant, this car Matt was driving, was it a blue sedan? A 1947 Oldsmobile?
3: What? Well, yes, it was.
1: That car belongs to Julie Bradford, singer at our club. Matt's and mine. Nick told me about her threats, but I wouldn't believe it.
3: Oh, what threats, Mrs. Carlos, and who's Nick?
1: Nick's a bartender at Club Carlos. I don't want to say any more right now, Lieutenant. If I were you, I'd check on Julie Bradford and find out what really happened to Matt.
3: Julie Bradford. All right, Mrs. Carlos, I will check on
1: her. Oh, Matt. Oh, Matt.
3: Easy now. I'm sorry. Really sorry, Mrs. Carlos. I leave you now. I have a hunch this investigation won't take long. Believe me, I'll do everything I can not to inconvenience you in any way.
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2: Well, Cressy, you're certain now that you've won, aren't you? After Police Lieutenant Branson leaves to investigate the details of your husband's death, you reflect confidently on the steps you've already taken. You're sure Matt's death and Julie's will appear as murder and suicide once the lieutenant checks your story with Nick, the bartender at Club Carlos. And when Lieutenant Branson finds Julie is dead, he'll also find the key to yours and

0: Matt's car at her apartment. And you've already identified the car Matt was driving as Julie's. Yes, Cressy, you're quite pleased with yourself, aren't you? You're sure Lieutenant Branson will return to confirm your story of the double tragedy. And that Club Carlos will be all yours, just as you'd planned. An hour or so later, you once again usher Lieutenant Branson into your home.
1: We found Julie Bradford, Mrs. Carlos, just as you said we would. Dead from the same poison that killed your husband.
2: Then she did what she said she'd do. Have you talked with Nick?
1: Yes, he repeated the conversation he overheard between Miss Bradford and your husband.
2: I didn't think she'd do it.
1: I don't think she did do it, Mrs. Carlos.
2: What do you mean?
1: Well, Miss Bradford was wearing a flame velvet costume, one that required a special skin makeup. According to your bartender, that's why she dressed at home instead of at the club.
2: Well,
1: looks to me as if she intended to go to the club tonight as usual. In that case, she wouldn't have poisoned the whiskey that she and your husband drank.
2: But if Julie didn't...
1: That's just it, Mrs. Carlos. If she didn't, someone else did. When did you last see Miss Bradford?
2: Last night, when she finished her act at the club.
1: And when was the last time you were at her apartment?
2: I've never been there.
1: Well, that's funny. Your car keys were found there.
2: So what? Matt probably...
1: No. His key was in his pocket.
2: Well, he probably took mine, too. He mistook it for his. He left in a pretty big hurry.
1: Mm-hmm. And what time was that?
2: A little before six. He took our car.
1: He took your car and left here a little before six?
2: That's right.
1: I'm afraid it isn't right, Mrs. Carlos. Your husband couldn't have driven your car a little before six.
2: But he did.
1: No, Mrs. Carlos. Your car was parked on a side street near Julie Bradford's apartment most of the afternoon.
2: Oh, you're mistaken.
1: No, we're not mistaken. Neither are the witnesses. You see, at 4:30 this afternoon, a truck backed into your front fender. Bent it so badly, the front wheel wouldn't turn.
2: Well, I don't know how it got there. It must have been...
1: You're lying, Mrs. Carlos. You drove that car to Julie Bradford's apartment this afternoon. And that's when you saw the blue sedan your husband was driving at the time of his accident. The car you identified as Miss Bradford's. You couldn't have seen it anywhere else.
2: But I have. I've seen them together in it often.
1: No, Mrs. Carlos. Miss Bradford was never in the car you saw. I'm afraid your lies are going to put you right in the gas chamber.
2: But I'm not lying.
1: Oh, yes, you are. Miss Bradford's car is in the garage for repairs. The car you saw delivered this afternoon to the parking lot attendant and identified as Miss Bradford's was a courtesy car the garage sent over while hers was being repaired.

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Meantime, Signal Oil Company and the friendly independent dealers who help you go farther with Signal Gasoline hope you'll remember, regardless of what gasoline you use, you'll enjoy more miles of happy driving if you drive at sensible speeds, obey traffic regulations, and avoid taking chances. 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Featured in tonight's story were Bill Foreman, Jeanette Nolan, Ted DeCourcia, Gigi Pearson, Herbert Litton, and Bill Boucher. The Whistler was produced and directed by George W. Allen, with story by Charles Wilson, music by Wilbur Hatch, and was transmitted to our troops overseas by the Armed Forces Radio Service. The Whistler is entirely fictional, and all characters portrayed on The Whistler are also fictional. Any similarity of names or resemblance to persons living or dead is purely coincidental. Remember to tune in at the same time next Sunday when the Signal Oil Company will bring you another strange story by The Whistler. Marvin Miller speaking for the Signal Oil Company. 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

0: I am the Whistler, and I know many things, for I walk by night. I know many strange tales hidden in the hearts of men and women who have stepped into the shadows. 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
1: 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And now the Whistler's strange story, Chain Reaction.
0: Johnny Turner was packing his suitcase, but mentally he was tearing up his train ticket to Chicago. It had been several years since Johnny used to wonder, while barnstorming the country, if his mind was playing tricks on him, if Diana could really be as beautiful as the image of her that clung to his thoughts like adhesive. When he came back, he found that Diana was everything he dreamed of and more. She was not only as beautiful, she was married. She had everything that money could buy, but still she kept coming around to see him, still as approachable as a park bench. Now, as she sat on his bed in the cheap rooming house watching him pack, he realized all over again how close love is to hate, as close as the two sides of his last thin diamond.
2: So you're leaving, Johnny, huh?
3: You'd catch on quick.
2: Just to avoid me, is that it? Where are you going?
3: Traveling. I got a road job selling song sheets and razor blades. If I work hard, they'll put me on buggy whips. Any more questions?
2: Johnny, darling.
3: Go away. I'm not in the market.
2: Johnny, why don't you stop pretending? You still love me. You know you do.
3: I said go away. You depress me.
2: You need me, Johnny.
3: I need you like I need three thumbs.
2: You really don't mean that.
3: Try me again.
2: All right, Johnny. Have it your way. I just dropped by to see if you'd be interested in a job.
3: I have a job.
2: This one pays a lot of money.
3: Then my income tax would be too high. No.
2: A lot of money. Just fly a plane.
3: Whose?
2: If you're interested, you can get all the details tonight. It's a nice setup, Johnny. And temporary.
3: Like everything else.
2: Are you interested?
3: Yeah.
2: Oh, Johnny.
3: In the dough, sweetheart. You're so eager. But then you always were.
2: I don't ever remember you throwing rocks at me, darling.
3: Where do I get the details?
2: How about Mike's Cafe for dinner? Do you have enough money to get your pants pressed?
3: Yeah, sure. Maybe both legs.
2: Oh, here, Johnny, take this.
3: I told you before, I don't need any handouts.
2: Stop being so touchy. You won't get this job if you come looking like a tramp.
3: If I get the job, who will I be working for?
2: My husband.
3: Oh, your husband, huh? What are you up to, Diana?
2: Well, nothing. Nothing at all, darling. See you tonight.
3: Bartender.
4: Yeah?
3: That clock ride?
4: Sure. What's the matter, pal? Did your girlfriend send you?
3: No. Maybe your husband did.
4: Huh?
3: Skip it. Give me another bourbon and water.
4: Yeah.
2: And send it over to our table, will you, bartender?
4: Yeah, sure, lady, sure.
2: Hello, Johnny. This is, Frank.
5: Sorry we kept you waiting, Turner.
3: No, that's all right. There are two kinds of people in this world. Those who are always waiting for somebody and those who keep you waiting.
5: You just made that up?
3: Yeah. I get better as the evening goes along.
2: Shall we go to our table, gentlemen?
3: Sure. Walsh, my bar bill, take care of it, huh? I left my wallet and my other suit.
5: You do get better as the evening goes along, don't you?
0: Somehow you hadn't pictured Diana's husband this way, had you, Johnny? A bald, red-faced, chubby little man with bright, beady eyes. Thin, moist lips that seem to be fixed in a perpetual grin. He keeps sizing you up all through dinner, asking question after question. You become slightly annoyed.
3: Look, Walsh, are you going to write the story of my life or give me a job?
2: Now, don't be that way, Johnny. Naturally, Frank has to know a few things before...
3: I thought you'd given him the buildup.
5: She has, Turner. Diana is quite certain you'll be able to do the job.
3: Uh-huh. You haven't told me yet what the job is, Walsh.
5: Now, there are three parts to it. One, you do as you're told. Two, you keep your mouth shut. Three, you fly a plane.
3: How much does the third part pay?
5: It's not piecework. The whole job pays $5,000. It won't take us more than 3 weeks to complete the job. $5,000 is a lot of dough for 3 weeks.
3: Keep talking.
5: You'll be working for the Continental Salvage Company.
3: What are you going to salvage?
5: Gold.
3: Well, that sounds like nice work. The money in it?
5: We're in business to salvage gold from the ocean bottom. Now, take a look at this.
3: Oh, a map. Just like in the movies, huh?
5: Now, this area here, Cuba, Jamaica, during the war, several ships went down here. They were carrying large shipments of gold. Most of the gold is still there.
3: Most of it? I don't recall hearing about
5: it. A lot of it has already been salvaged. You don't hear about it because the government has a habit of demanding a rather large cut in the profits. So most of the salvage work has been kept quiet. However, we're going down there after the gold on a big scale, legitimately.
3: Uh-huh. Big business.
5: We're a stock corporation, Turner, with $500,000 invested capital.
3: See, where does my job come in?
5: Your job is to scout the area ahead of the salvage vessel, and the only way to cover that much water is with a plane.
2: What do you say, Johnny?
5: Do you want the job?
3: Okay, Walsh. You just bought yourself a pilot.
0: Even for $5,000, there's something about this deal you don't like, Johnny. And the following day, when you see the Queen Oriana, the ship chartered by Continental Salvage Corporation, you like it even less. An old broken-down tub, built back in the 90s as a yacht, now part of a small fleet of fishing boats. There's nothing left of her bright work, and the varnish is all peeled off her rotting mahogany. She doesn't look safe enough to sail in a fish pond. The last thing to go aboard her is the plane you're to fly. A trim, sleek-looking cabin cruiser fitted with pontoons. You look her over very carefully, don't you, Johnny? And you notice the extra gas tanks. And you also notice that the plane is without radio. As you slip out of the plane and jump down to the deck, Walsh comes toward you.
5: Well, what do you think of her, Turner?
3: She'll do.
5: Think she's good enough to fly nonstop over the Gulf of Mexico?
3: Gulf of Mexico? You ought to brush up on your geography.
5: My geography's all right.
3: And your sense of direction is not so good. We're not going that way.
5: Answer my question.
3: Okay. If you want to fly the Gulf of Mexico, I guess she'll oblige. But I wouldn't figure on setting her down in the water. The Gulf can get awfully nasty at times. In bad weather, this plane wouldn't last an hour.
5: I said nonstop, didn't I?
3: Yeah. Yeah, that's what you said.
0: You watch him as he waddles down the deck and disappears into his cabin. And you wonder about his sudden interest in the Gulf of Mexico. Yes, there's something about all this you don't like. And then, just before you sail that night, while Walsh is below decks, you meet Diana. Her eyes are glazed with the sweet sorrow of parting.
2: Goodbye, darling.
3: Goodbye, Diana.
2: When you come back, Johnny, I'll be waiting for you.
3: You said that the last time, remember?
2: Don't you think I know what a terrible mistake I made?
3: I think saying goodbye is a sort of pastime with you. Some women enjoy crocheting or tatting.
2: It's not too late, Johnny. When you come back, we'll have enough money to go away together.
3: If we do come back according to plan, your husband will still be able to outbid me.
2: But I love you, Johnny.
3: I may decide to stay in Cuba.
2: You won't. Because you love me, you know you do. No matter where you go, you will always come back to me.
3: You know something, Diana?
2: What, darling?
3: You're so right. The way I feel about you is like a disease.
2: Oh, Johnny.
3: I'll come back.
2: Without him?
3: What did you say?
2: If anything happened to him on the way back and an accident...
3: You'd be sitting pretty, wouldn't you? All that dough.
2: We'd be sitting pretty, darling. And we'd never have to say goodbye again. This would be the last time. The last time, Johnny. Well?
3: Who knows? accidents do happen.
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0: You could hardly ask for a better job, could you, Johnny? $5,000 to fly a plane for the Continental Salvage Corporation in the Caribbean. The work is easy and the opportunity unlimited. Yes, unlimited, Johnny. If anything should happen to Walsh, an accident, you and Diana, his wife, would be sitting pretty. The boat goes out on the 11 o'clock tide that night. On the second day out, you discover the ship is off its course, and you hurry to find Walsh. There's no answer from his cabin. As you turn and start down the deck, you run into the mate.
1: Hey, you seen anything of Mr. Walsh? Well, look, you don't have to talk my ear off. Just answer yes or no. Listen, you're the mate on this tub. We're way off our course. I tried to tell the captain, but he's so drunk we'll be in Madagascar before he straightens out. Why don't you answer me? What's the matter with you?
0: He stares at you stupidly, then walks away without a word. Yes, that's something else you'd notice. There's something strange about the crew, isn't there, Johnny? There are 6 Chinese who sleep below decks. None of them speaks English. The cook is a Korean, and his conversation consists of a wide grin. The 3 deckhands are fresh out of Portugal. The mate is a sullen German. And the captain lies in his bunk in a drunken stupor. There isn't a man in the entire crew you can talk to. But wait, you've forgotten the radio operator. Quickly, you hurry to the radio shack. You find him at his table. A kid. A gangly kid with a shock of red hair that keeps falling down over his forehead. And he looks nervous, frightened.
1: My name is Turner, Johnny Turner. I'm the pilot for that plane on deck.
2: Mine's Scott. Melvin Scott. They call me Scott. Glad to know you.
1: I just wanted to check the time from Arlington.
2: Oh, sure. It'll be on a few minutes.
1: Uh-huh.
2: I was just writing a letter to my kid sister in Scranton. Thought I might get it in the mail when we put in somewhere.
1: Yeah. You're not exactly an old sea dog, are you, Scotty?
2: No, No, it was my first job.
1: You like it?
2: I don't know. I want to make good and all that, but...
1: You send our position in lately?
2: Yeah, a couple hours ago. Mr. Walsh gave me the message. There it is on the spindle.
1: Can I look at it?
2: Sure.
1: Uh-huh, I thought so.
2: What? What's the matter?
1: Well, this is all wrong, kid. We're not within 200 miles of this position.
2: What?
1: Yeah. Oh, this is all beginning to add up. Have you taken a look at that diving equipment on deck?
2: Yeah, I kind of wondered about that. It doesn't look so good to me.
1: I wouldn't wear it in a bathtub.
2: I hate to think of anybody using that stuff.
1: Maybe no one was ever supposed to use it, kid.
2: What do you mean?
1: Maybe this whole trip is a phony. A broken-down tub that's a cinch to go to pieces before we reach the Caribbean. Moth-eaten diving equipment. A crew that doesn't speak a word of English. And look, kid.
2: Yeah?
1: You better report our correct position.
2: Well, gee,
1: I figured it out, Scotty. I know exactly where we are.
2: Well, look, Mr. Turner, I don't want to get into any trouble.
1: You will if you don't do as I say.
2: I didn't know that stuff I was sending was phony.
1: Well, you do now. Okay, kid, what'll it be? Well,
2: all right, Mr. Turner.
1: Good. Get on the key and start sending, Scotty. I'll give you...
0: You turn around to find Walt standing in the doorway. His eyes wild, red-rimmed. The gun trembling a little in his pudgy hand.
3: Come on, Turner. We're getting out of here.
1: He was just a kid. Why did
3: it's
1: you have to...
3: It's very sad, I know. Now, come on.
1: The poor, dumb, innocent kid...
3: I said, come on. We're going for a little airplane ride, Turner. Time you started earning your money.
0: On deck, you find the crew ready to set the plane overside with a cargo boom. Walsh holds a small black valise in one hand, waves the gun in the other, shouting orders. Then the two of you climb into the plane. A few minutes later, you're gathering speed like a roller coaster, the waves slapping at the pontoons, and then slowly she lifts. You climb to 3,000 feet and level off. The gun in Walsh's hand is still in your back.
1: You can put the gun away now, Walsh.
3: Keep flying.
1: Where to?
3: A few miles north of Tampa. My wife will be waiting there, on the beach.
1: And after that?
3: Mexico, across the Gulf. Think you can make Veracruz?
1: That depends.
3: On what?
1: When do I get the $5,000?
3: When we land in Mexico.
1: You expect me to believe that?
3: Why not? Don't you trust me?
1: Look again, friend. I'm not a stockholder.
3: What do you mean?
1: Didn't take you long to pack that valise. How much is in it? All the assets of the Continental Salvage Corporation?
3: Like Diana said, you're a smart boy.
1: Almost half a million. That's a lot of fish to feed to the sharks.
3: Shark?
1: Yeah, look down there.
3: It makes me dizzy.
1: As long as we're both in this plane, anything that happens to me happens to you. Throw the gun away.
3: Sorry.
1: Come on, Walsh. Which goes into the drink, the gun or you?
3: The gun stays where it is.
1: Okay.
0: You climb the 5,000 feet. His hand is steady, the gun still in your back. You cut the throttle and drift for a moment. Then lurch and nose straight down. Through the windshield is the blue water of the Atlantic. You can hear the wind sing louder and louder past the wings. You look at Walsh again. He's pale, but his gun hand doesn't move an inch. At 2,000 feet, it twitches. At 1,000, you stop breathing. The water comes at you like a tidal wave. The plane twists wildly. You pull open the throttle. The wind hits you like a pneumatic drill, threatening to crack the plane wide open. And then, by a miracle, you level off.
1: Okay, Walsh, you win.
3: I could have told you. I always do.
1: At the risk of being delightfully corny again, may I say something?
3: What?
1: You'll never get away with this.
3: No?
1: When that boat captain sobers up, he'll get a message to the Coast Guard. You'll be wanted for murder.
3: Let me tell you something, Turner. By now, there's nothing left of that ship but splinters.
1: Oh?
3: I guess I forgot to tell you. A friend of mine named Vogel. Sort of a clockmaker. Very handy. Especially with explosives.
1: Explosives?
3: That's right. I planted Mr. Vogel's bomb in the ship myself. Now that old tub is gone. And we were blown apart with it. You see, Turner, I thought of everything.
1: Yeah. Yeah, you sure did.
0: By nightfall, you reach the west coast of Florida. Finally, Walsh gives you the signal, and you bring the plane down on the smooth water of a lagoon. You taxi as close to the shore as possible and then cut the motor. The plane bobs gently up and down, and you sit waiting. Walsh keeps looking in the direction of a small cottage some 200 yards up the beach, then at his watch.
1: Well, we're going to wait here all night?
3: I'm going ashore. Wait here.
1: What makes you think I will?
3: This, my boy. This little valise with $500,000 in it.
1: Oh?
3: Ever since we left the boat, you've been figuring on some way to relieve me of it, haven't you?
1: Frankly, I have kicked the idea around once or twice.
3: Stop wasting your time, Turner. All you're getting out of this deal is the $5,000 I promised you. Who knows? When you drop a safe and sound in Mexico, I might be tempted to throw in another $5,000.
1: That's big of you.
3: I'll be right back. Don't go away.
1: I won't, Walsh. I won't.
0: You watch him as he wades ashore, still holding the small black valise. You can see him in the bright moonlight running along the shore. Then he disappears into the trees that surround the cottage. And you wait. 15 minutes. A half hour goes by, and still Walsh hasn't returned. You slip a wrench into your jacket, ease yourself into the water, and start for the shore. A few minutes later, you're hurrying toward the cottage, and you're almost there when the front door opens, and you duck into the shadows. The wrench is in your hand, and you wait. Then you hear the footsteps coming along the path, closer and closer. As they reach you, you step out of the shadows, holding the wrench high in the air.
4: Johnny.
1: Diana. Where's Walsh?
4: Back there in the cottage.
1: What happened?
4: What difference does it make? I have the bag. Let's get out of here.
1: Diana, what happened?
4: He's dead. I had to do it, Johnny, for us. I had to. There's $500,000 here, darling, and it's all ours now. Johnny, wait. Where are you going?
1: The cottage. We can't leave him there.
4: Why not?
1: He was supposed to have been blown up with a boat, remember?
4: What are we going to do?
1: We're going to take him with us. We can dump him out in the Gulf. Come on.
4: No, Johnny. No, I don't want to go back there.
1: Oh?
4: Here. You can have the bag if you think I'm going to run out on you.
1: All right. Wait here. I'll be right back.
0: You find Walt sprawled on the cottage floor, stabbed to death. The murder knife a few feet away. Quickly, you pick him up and return to the beach where Diana is waiting for you. Then you wade out to the plane, and a few minutes later, you're skimming across the bay, headed toward the Gulf. Some 20 miles out, you help Diana open the door. A bright moon rides between broken patches of cloud. With a vicious kick, you help her push the body of Frank Walsh out into space. Its size shrinks like a punctured balloon and disappears into the dark waters of the Gulf. You nose the plane up for a steady climb and then level off. Mexico, Johnny. A little more than 1,000 miles over the Gulf. Mexico with Diana. And $500,000.
4: Johnny.
1: Yeah?
4: I'm not sorry it turned out this way, are you?
1: Why should I be? I got you and $500,000. What more could a guy want?
4: I told you we'd be sitting pretty. And I meant it.
1: Yeah, by morning we'll be in Mexico. We can land this crate, burn it up. No one will ever know. We can start all over, like nothing ever happened.
4: And we'll never have to say goodbye again, darling.
1: Never, baby. Never.
5: The Whistler will return in just a moment with a strange ending to tonight's story. 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The only way today's Signal gasoline can give you that superior kind of performance which you expect of a superior quality motor fuel is by helping your motor run more efficiently. And when your motor runs more efficiently, you don't have to guess about it. You see proof of it right on your own speedometer in mileage. The thing Signal gasoline is famous for. That's why Signal says, to be sure of the tops in gasoline quality, there are just two things to remember. One, it takes extra quality to go farther. And two, Signal is the famous Go Farther gasoline. And now back to the Whistler.
0: Yes, it was a lucky break, wasn't it, Johnny? When you accepted Frank Walsh's offer to fly for the Continental Salvage Corporation in the Caribbean. Now Walsh is dead, and you're on your way to Mexico, racing through the night sky over the Gulf with Diana and the small valise containing $500,000. You look down at the dark, churning waters of the Gulf, and you feel strangely detached from the world, free of it, free of its laws and its justice. Yes, Johnny. No one will ever think of looking for you. They will all believe you were blown up with the boat chartered by the Continental Salvage Corporation. 36 hours later, you scarcely enter the minds of the Coast Guard officer and the police lieutenant aboard the salvage ship Queen Noriana as they look down on the lifeless body of the murdered radio operator.
6: Well, there he is, just the way we found him.
2: Any identification?
6: Mm-hmm. His radio license. Name's Scott. Melvin Scott.
2: Mm-hmm.
6: Oh, we also found this. A letter he was writing to a man named Vogel.
2: Now, let me see.
6: It's about meeting Vogel in New Orleans with $500,000.
2: Yeah. You should see me play the innocent kid. My own mother wouldn't know me. I found the bomb you gave Walsh. He'd already planted it. I dumped it overboard the first night out. The way I got it figured, Walsh won't try a getaway in the plane to Mexico until tonight. It'll be a cinch for me to get into his cabin and switch bags on him. And I'll have $500,000 when I meet you in New Orleans. It's really funny, but...
6: Yeah. Looks like the joke was on Scott. He was shot before he got a chance to switch bags.
7: You send an alarm out on this man Walsh, his pilot Turner?
6: Mm-hmm. The whole Gulf area has been on the lookout. But no one sighted them. No one will.
7: You mean Walsh and Turner got away?
6: No, they didn't. I managed to get some information out of the mate with my limited knowledge of German and a lot of gestures.
7: And what's that?
6: The mate saw this radio operator Scott around the plane the other night. You can still smell the gasoline in the afterdeck. Scott drained the extra gas tanks. That plane didn't have enough gas to take them more than 100 miles out over the Gulf.

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0: evening. This is Jeffrey Barnes welcoming you to the Mole Mystery Theater, the program that presents the best in mystery and detective fiction. Tonight's mystery, entitled Close Shave, was written by Frederick Mato and stars the beautiful motion picture and stage actress K.T. Stevens in the role of Ellen Thomas. Now, most of us lead fairly tranquil lives, but some of you listeners may have narrowly escaped disaster and will understand the fear and terror experienced by Ellen Thomas when she finds herself helpless in the face of death. In a few moments, you'll hear the story of Ellen's close shave. But now, Dan Seymour.
1: And friends, we want to hear about your close shave, too. Because the story of your closest shave, your narrowest escape, may win Mole's great new contest. May win you a $3,500 vacation. 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
0: This is Jeffrey Barnes again, and Act One of tonight's Mole Mystery, Close Shave, starring K.T. Stevens as Ellen Thomas.

0: Hello, Ricky. Is Ellen home?
1: My darling roommate should be here any minute. Come on in.
0: Oh, thanks.
1: Ellen's boss is away on her vacation. I guess that's why she's late. Ellen's running Mead & Company's payroll department herself these days.
0: Yeah, she's done swell with her new job. Say, you remember old Mr. Bruno at the barbershop? The one who gave Ellen that job as a manicurist when she first came to New York?
1: Yeah.
0: Well, that's what I came to tell Ellen about. He died yesterday.
1: Oh, I'm sorry, Larry.
2: Ricky, I want to show you I found the most divine hat.
1: Oh, hello, Larry.
0: Hello, Ellen.
1: Larry says that nice old Mr. Bruno died yesterday.
2: Oh, I am sorry, Larry.
0: Yeah, the funeral is tomorrow afternoon. I was thinking I could stop by for you and we could go together.
2: Oh, I just couldn't make it tomorrow, Larry. I'm sorry.
0: Oh.
2: You send some flowers for me, will you, Larry?
0: Yeah, sure. Sure. Ellen, I don't suppose... I wondered if...
2: Yes?
0: I don't suppose you'd have dinner with me tonight.
2: Oh, thanks, but I've got a date.
0: Okay. Well, I better go. Bye, Ellen.
2: Bye. So long, Larry.
0: So long.
2: Oh, Ricky, would you iron my blouse? I'm late now.
1: Are you going out with Tony again?
2: Yes.
1: Little rough on Larry, aren't you?
2: Well, I'm not obligated to Larry. Besides, he's just a barber.
1: Oh, nice going. 1 year in the big city, and our little girl from Grand Rapids has already learned how to be a snob.
2: Oh, now, Ricky, just because I prefer Tony to Larry doesn't mean that I...
1: Oh, sure, honey. Anthony Drexel, great fancy stuff. The baby graduating from manicurist to assistant cashier doesn't give you a diploma to hobnob with the social register.
2: But you were the one who encouraged me to take that business course.
1: That means I want you to get hurt by some rich playboy? Oh, honey, break it off. Don't see him. Call it off.
2: I couldn't. Not tonight, anyway.
1: Why not?
2: Well, he's in trouble.
1: Tony Drake in trouble? The bank's foreclosing on his polo ponies, maybe.
2: Oh, he hasn't said anything, but something's wrong, I know. Now, Ricky, please help me get dressed. I'm so late now.

0: ordered already. And all my favorites, too.
1: Favorite foods for my favorite girl. And for me, too, of course. The condemned man ate a hearty meal.
0: Phony. Is something wrong?
1: Oh, no, what could be wrong? Come on, have some more champagne.
0: But you said...
1: That I love you.
0: Phony.
1: Or did I ever say that?
0: No, you... You never did.
1: Well, I do, darling.
0: Oh, I love you, too.
1: Don't say it.
0: But, Tony, I...
1: Forget it.
0: What's the matter?
1: Nothing, only... Well, Ellen, I won't see you again after tonight.
0: Oh, your family's forbidden you.
1: My family?
0: It's all right, I understand. I'm not good enough for you.
1: Not good enough? Good Lord, honey, you've got it backwards. You're too good.
0: I don't believe you. Your parents
1: Baby,
0: probably...
1: Hold it. Now, will you listen? Listen hard.
0: Yes.
1: I hadn't intended to tell you this, but darned if I let you go off believing a lot of nonsense.
0: You're in some kind of trouble.
1: Yes. Before I met you, there was a girl. Not a very nice girl. I'll skip the sordid details. I lost my head, and she knew how to make it pay off.
0: Go on.
1: I don't think you're going to like me anymore when you hear the rest. I took some diamonds from the wall safe at home. Stuff Dad had given Mother when they were married. I pawned them. You know, to pay her off. Well, tomorrow's their anniversary, and Mother always wears the diamonds then. You'll find out what I did, and that'll be the end of everything.
0: What'll I do to you?
1: Oh, Dad wouldn't send me to jail, but I'll be packed off somewhere. And I hate to think what this will mean to Mother.
0: Well, couldn't you borrow the money somewhere?
1: Look, darling, I've been a pretty respectable character since I met you. But my former reputation doesn't exactly enhance my credit rating.
0: There's no one who can help.
1: It was always been my sister Stella. She used to bail me out of scrapes when I was too scared to tell Dad. Oh, that's the irony of it. She was due tomorrow on the Queen Mary. I know she'd have helped me for Mother's sake, but... Oh, now the ship's delayed by storms and won't be in until Sunday.
0: How much money do you need, Tony?
1: $10,000.
0: Gosh, that's a lot of money.
1: Well, tonight's Friday. I could pay it back Sunday at the latest, as soon as I could see Stella. All I need is a loan for 2 days. Well, I can't get it. I tried everywhere. So there's nothing to do but face the music. Honey, I deserve it, but if Mother... So I'll feel like a murderer.
0: Tony.
1: Yes?
0: Tony, if you did have the money by tomorrow, you're sure you could repay it before Monday?
1: Oh, by Sunday at the latest. I know Stella would help, but... Oh, anyhow, let's make our last day fun. Let's dance. What do you say?
0: No, wait, Tony. I'm in charge at my office now. I've got the whole week's receipts in the safe, and I...
1: No.
0: But our office is closed Saturday and Sunday. We put it back before Monday. You said yourself,
1: Ellen,
0: that you...
1: I wouldn't think of you letting you do such a thing.
0: Oh, but it wouldn't be stealing, Tony. We'd put it right back. Please, Tony. Please let me help.
1: Darling, I'll never forget you for this.

0: money. I got the money.
1: Swell.
0: I didn't need a soul. Here.
1: Thanks, darling. Come on, we'd better walk over to Third Avenue and get a cab.
0: Tony.
1: What's the matter?
0: Someone's coming. Step back into the doorway.

0: He's going in the building. Let's get... What's wrong?
1: That man. He was one of the night watchmen.
0: You think he saw it?
1: He must have before he stepped back in the shadows.
0: But wouldn't he say hello to you?
1: Maybe he was suspicious.
0: Would he find out the money's gone?
1: No one could know until Monday morning.
0: Then don't worry. I'll tell Stella Sunday and definitely have the money for you Sunday morning.
1: Nothing will go wrong.
0: Nothing can possibly go wrong. And believe me, darling, if it does, I'll take the blame. You know that.

0: Here's your drink, Tony.
1: Oh, thanks, Stella.
0: You going to call her now?
1: Yes, I think I'd better. She's probably pretty upset. I promised to call her this morning, you know. Probably half out of her mind by now.
2: Hello?
1: Ellen. Tony.
2: Oh, Tony, why didn't you call me this morning? I've been at the phone all day waiting for you.
1: Oh, I'm awfully sorry, darling, but it being Sunday, Stella couldn't get the money around town, so we had to go up and see her husband in Stanford.
2: Did you get it?
1: Of course.
2: Thank heaven.
1: Stella and I just got back. That's why I didn't call you until now.
2: I understand, Tony. Oh, I've been so worried.
1: Oh, sure, honey. Now, listen, I want to get the money back to you. Can you meet me right away?
2: Yes. Where are you?
1: Well, I've taken a room at the Harker Hotel.
2: Oh?
1: I thought it would be better if we weren't too ostentatious about all this.
2: Oh.
1: Don't ask for me at the desk. Just come right up to 802.
2: All right, Tony.
1: Stella's with me now, and she's dying to meet you, so hurry.
2: I'll be right over. Oh, Tony, your sister must be a wonderful girl. I don't know what we'd have done without her. Give her a kiss for me.
1: Sure thing. Bye, darling.
0: You heard what the lady said, honey.
1: Mm-hmm.
0: Give sister a great big brotherly kiss.
1: Well, not exactly what I'd call brotherly.
0: I don't like that girl, Tony. After this, I don't think I'll let you make love to anybody but me, even for business.
1: Stella, for $10,000, you'd let me make love.
0: Oh, that's different. Sure was a lovely day for us the day you spotted little Ellen working behind that cashier's window. By tomorrow, it'll be all over. It'll be in all the morning papers. Real human interest story. Trusted employee dips into company funds, then gets panicky, can't face the music. So she gets herself a hotel room and takes an overdose of sleeping pills.
1: Yes, just couldn't resist the temptation of easy money. Cool girl.

0: looks as if poor Ellen stands to lose her faith in Tony, her $10,000, and possibly her life. We'll continue with her story, Close Shave, in Act Two of tonight's Mole Mystery. 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
0: This is Jeffrey Barnes again, returning you to the Mystery Theater and Act Two of Close Shave, starring K.T. Stevens as Ellen Thomas.

0: Darling, this is my sister Stella. The time she doesn't spend at the races, she spends listening to my trouble. Stella, this is Ellen.
1: How do you do?
2: Hello.
1: I hope I'm not intruding.
2: Darling, no, I'm intruding. When Tony told me he was in love, I just had to see.
1: Yes.
2: And you are pretty. You're terribly pretty, and I'm glad for you both.
1: Thank you. I'm very glad to meet you, too.
0: Wherever Stella goes, so goes the bottle. Well, let's all have a drink to celebrate your first meeting, huh?
1: Oh, Tony, I don't
2: oh,
1: think
2: nonsense,
1: I want...
2: Oh, nonsense, dear. You've got nothing to worry about with me here. Go on, have one.
0: Stella, Ellen has nothing to worry about anyhow. What you know of my past is just that, past. Ellen is my future. Here you are, darling. Drink.
2: Ellen, I drink to your future, and to Tony as well. Any girl who can put that critter on the straightaway is a girl with lots of what it takes. Here's how.
0: Darling, what happened?
1: Went down the wrong way. It tastes so funny.
0: You're not used to Manhattans, dear. You go and like them, darling. Come on, let's sit down and chat a while, huh?
2: Good idea. Here, Ellen, sit here. Comfortable.
1: Thank you. I am a little tired. I didn't sleep any too well last night.
0: You do seem a little drowsy, darling.
2: Put your head back, Ellen, dear. Rest a bit. Yeah, that's better.
0: Ellen, are you all right, dear?
2: Oh, yes. Take a nap, dear. A nice, long nap.
0: Ellen?
2: Huh?
0: Ellen, dear.
2: Yeah. Ellen, dear. Goodbye, Ellen, dear.
0: What? Cut it out, Stella. Don't you have any feelings at all?
2: I do for you, darling.
1: Oh, Tony.
2: For you, I have lots.

0: Hello?
1: Lawrence Fields, please.
0: Speaking.
1: Laurie, this is Ricky, Ellen's roommate.
0: Oh, yeah. Hello, Ricky.
1: I'm worried about Ellen. She's been acting awful funny since Friday when you came to tell her about Mr. Bruno's death.
0: Well, gee, why are you calling me? She made things pretty plain.
1: We're the only real friends she's got, Larry. I just don't like that Tony Drake. And Ellen's acting queer all weekend. Wouldn't leave the house. She jumped like she'd been shot every time the phone rang. Then just a few minutes ago, she went out and wouldn't say where she was going. Said she didn't know if she would come back. There's something wrong, Larry, and I don't like it.
0: Well, you know where this Tony Drake lives?
1: I heard Ellen say that he lived at the university club, though we'd asked her not to call him there.
0: Okay, Ricky. If it'll make you feel better, I'll go over to the university club and see if I can talk to this Tony Drake.

0: cut.
1: Great, great. All she does is groan. She should have kicked in hours ago.
2: She's coming to.
1: Why don't you give her more?
2: Shut up. How did I know? I gave her plenty.
1: Well, give her some more now.
2: Will you pipe down? I'm going to give her more. As soon as she comes out of it enough.
1: Why, wait. Pour it into her.
2: Listen, Stella, you're a lovely doll, a wonderful partner, and I love you. But if you don't shut up, you too will go to sleep. People who are unconscious can't drink. Now, let me handle this.
1: Should have died. She's messing things up.
2: Ellen.
3: Hmm?
2: Ellen, darling. Can you hear me? Ellen.
3: Tommy. Tommy. I'm sick. So sick.
2: Yes, yes, dear, I know. Here I am. Here, darling. Drink this.
3: Uh-uh.
2: It'll make you better.
3: No, no drink. Sick, Tommy. Sick. No drink.
2: Drink this. It'll make you better.
1: Drink it.
3: No one. Tommy. Where's Ricky?
1: Where's Ricky?
2: How do I know? Drink this. Please, Ellen. Ellen, darling. It's your Tony.
1: Ellen, darling, it's your Tony. Drink that, you little tramp.
3: Oh, Tony. Tony, where am I? What's wrong? Tony, darling.
1: Oh, darling, you little... Oh.
3: Tony. Ellen.
1: Die, why don't you die?
2: Stella, you dizzy dumb... Get away from it. Are you really sick, that you green-eyed witch?
1: Kill her so we can beat her. We've got the dough now.
2: You nuts. We can't lay a finger on her. She's supposed to die from an overdose of sleeping pills.
3: You're killing me. Both of you, you're trying. Oh, dear Lord, help me. Help.
1: It worked, Tony. It worked. She's dead.
2: Shut up. She's only passed.

0: No one here has ever seen me with her.
1: All right. How about the window?
0: What?
1: She's loaded with sleeping pills. She wakes up. She's still scared of facing her boss on Monday. So she jumps out of the window. This is cleaning out for us.
0: Tell her that's it. Her window's over the same court. Toss her out here, then fix the window in her room to look like she fell from there. Good.
2: Ricky.
1: She's come out of it.
0: Play along now. I've got an angle. Ellen.
2: Hmm?
0: Ellen, can you hear me?
2: Yes.
0: Ellen, listen. We decided not to go through with it. If you do just as I say, don't shout, behave yourself.
2: I will, yes.
0: Good. Now, first you need air. Got to have some air to keep come out of this. You've had an overdose of sleeping pills.
1: Get her over here. I'll open the window and let the breezes in.
0: Come on. Hang on to me and try to walk over. That'll wake you up. There. That's it. Now.
1: Move your arms. Get the blood going. Move.
0: That's it. Breathe deeply. Better?
2: Yes. This is good. My head's clearing. What will you do to me? Will you let me go? Please, will you, Tony?
0: Never mind for now. Just stay close to the window. Breathe deep. Feeling better now?
2: Yes, a lot better.
1: Okay, Tony.
0: Right. Now, baby.
2: What are you doing? No, please.
1: Cover her mouth. Don't let her scream.
0: Right.
2: No, please.
1: Oh,
3: now, out you go.
1: That?
0: Probably one of the hotel employees. Sit tight. Maybe they'll leave.

0: This is Jeffrey Bonds again. In just a moment, we'll bring you Act 3 of Close Shave, starring K.T. Stevens. Now, a word from George Putnam.
1: Every day, more and more people are discovering that to get real relief from the most common kind of dandruff, they must destroy the germ called Pityrosporum ovale, which many outstanding authorities say is its cause. You see, merely washing or brushing away loose dandruff has no effect whatsoever on this germ. But one thing that does work is double dandrine. For double dandrine actually kills this germ on contact. Even in severe cases, results with double dandrine have been amazing. And the reason for double dandrine's astonishing effectiveness is a special ingredient, an active antiseptic so remarkably efficient many hospitals use it. In double dandrine, we call it Alzan. So stop trying to combat this dandruff with ineffective methods that actually are no better than plain water. They can't compare with double dandrine, for double dandrine destroys the cause. If you're not completely satisfied, you'll get your money back. Get double dandrine tomorrow.

0: Ethan, whoever he is.
1: Yeah. Look, Stella, you see who it is. Nellen, you see this? Yes, a gun. You better say the right things, do you understand? Well.
2: Yes. Yes.
1: Okay, Stella.
3: Hello?
4: Hello. Mr. Tony.
1: I'm Tony. Come in. What can I do for you?
4: Well, I wanted to... Ellen.
2: Larry.
3: Oh, friend of yours, Don?
2: Yes. Why, Larry, what brings you here?
4: Ricky was worried about you and called me. And I found out plenty. Listen, Ellen, this guy's a phony. I checked at the university club. This guy's not Anthony Drexel Drake. His name is Tony Sumac. He's the gym instructor at the club.
1: You'd better explain to him about our marriage, Don.
2: Larry, you should mind your own business. I know all about Tony. I don't care. We're going to be married.
4: Oh.
2: Is that wonderful?
3: As an old friend of Ellen's, you should be happy for her. I think she's a darling. I love her to death already.
4: I see. Well, okay, that takes care of that. So long.
2: Larry!
4: Yeah?
2: Will you do me a favor?
4: What?
2: I...

0: I had a date. I want to call it off. And I'm too busy, as you can see. And Bruno's waiting for me.
1: Bruno? But how...
0: Yes. Poor boy, he's waiting for me. Tell him I'm sorry. You understand, Larry? I'd rather not see him.
1: Yeah, I understand.
2: You should have your head examined, Tony.
3: Now what?
2: Why'd you let him go? And you see, the suicide's out. When her body's found, he'll know about us.
3: She'll write the whole thing shut. Look, let's just tie her up and get out of here.
2: And leave her to shoot her mouth off later?
0: But I won't say anything. If you'll just let...
3: What? Get it, Stella.
2: Yeah. Oh. Forget something?
1: Yeah, I guess you'd say I did. I got to thinking I acted kind of sore and all. Look, I'd like both of you to know Larry Fields is no sawhead.
3: Oh, sure, we know that, don't we, Ellen?
0: Yes, of course. Of course, Larry.
1: I mean, well, congratulations. I hope your marriage will be very happy. Let's shake on it, Tony.
3: Why, you bet. Hard luck on you, but here's my hand on it. That's how things go.
1: It sure is, Tony.
4: Ow! Ow! My arm. Let go.
1: Sure, I'll let you go.
0: Ow! Larry, in his pocket, a gun.
1: Okay. I got it. You, sister, just stand still. You all right, Ellen?
0: Yes.
1: Okay, grab the phone and call the desk.
0: Well, what'll I tell them?
1: Tell her to get the police up here.
0: Hello? Hello? This is room 802. Get the police up here. Hurry. Yes, 802.
1: You sure you're okay, Ellen?
0: Yes, I am, but I was so frightened you weren't coming back.
1: Well, I was so mad at you, I got halfway down the hall before I remembered Bruno was dead. That sure was a close shave.
0: Oh, Larry. You'll never know how close.

0: And now this is Jeffrey Barnes again, ringing down the final curtain on tonight's Mystery Theater production, Close Shave, which has starred P.T. Stevens. Now, before I tell you about next week's story, Dan Seymour has an important reminder.
1: Friends, don't delay sending your entries in the Mystery Theater's sensational $25,000 contest. 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The more entries you send in, the greater your chance to win. And now here again is Jeffrey Barnes.
0: Our story next week's an unusual one that's very well suited to the man we've chosen to play the leading role. The story is Solo Performance by George and Gertrude Fass. And our star, the well-known stage, screen, and radio personality, Everett Sloan, will play the part of an actor who is called upon to play the most difficult role of his career.
1: The original music for the Mole Mystery Theater is composed and conducted by Alexander Semler. Bill Quinn and Elspeth Eric were featured in tonight's performance. Any resemblance between the names and characters used on this show and any actual persons, living or dead, is purely coincidental. And now this is Dan Seymour saying goodnight until next week at this same time when the Mystery Theater presents Solo Performance starring Everett Sloan.
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3: 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You just heard an episode of Mole Mystery Theater, which originally aired Friday, May 14th, 1948, 78 years ago today, titled Close Shave. This episode of The Weird Circle first aired Sunday, May 14th, 1944, 82 years ago today. Its title, The Old Nurse's Story.
4: The Weird Circle. In this cave by the restless sea, we are met to call from out the past stories strange and weird. Bellkeeper, toll the bell, so all may know we are gathered again in the Weird Circle.
5: 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And now tonight's Weird Circle story, The Old Nurse's Tale, by Elizabeth Gaskell.

0: Hear that? That tapping on the window pane? Yes, I know. Tonight it's the wind knocking the apple tree branches against the glass. But long ago, we in the big house heard that rapping, and it was not sound made by wind, nor by any mortal means. I, Hester, have been nurse for many years to this house of Fernvale. I spend my days remembering and reliving the past. I recall how Miss Maud and her sister, Miss Grace, were the prettiest young ladies in this countryside. Their father, Lord Fernvale, paid little attention to the motherless girls, so wrapped up was he in music, which was his hobby. And so, when he invited Tony Sorrento, a fine young musician, into the house as his guest, Lord Fernvale was blind to the court Mr. Tony paid to both the sisters. I remember like it was yesterday, for I was only in the next room sewing. I remember when Miss Maud turned on Miss Grace.
1: Look here, Grace, someone has got to wake you up. You are acting awfully silly with Tony. You're positively moon-eyed.
2: Oh, am I? Anyway, I don't giggle at the least thing Tony says the way you do.
1: Grace.
2: Oh, Maud, let's not quarrel. I've wanted to tell you something for a long time, but I've been afraid you'd laugh. Promise me you won't laugh.
1: I couldn't laugh looking at your serious face. What is it, little sister?
2: I'm just terribly in love, Maudie. And Father's going to have a fit, but I can't help it. I'm just awfully in love with Tony.
1: Oh, Grace, this will never do. Tony, why, Tony's no good.
2: Don't say that. Don't say it. And if there's anything you know, don't tell me because it's too late.
3: Grace!
2: Oh, it's Father. Where are you? Please don't tell him anything, Mark, please.
3: Girls, where are you?
4: Here, Father, in the library.
3: I wonder you wouldn't answer before I yell my lungs out. Maybe you two are ashamed to face me. Oh, I know what's been going on around here.
2: Nothing. Nothing's been going on, Father.
1: We don't even know what you're talking about.
3: Oh, don't you? Well, the whole town knows. But neither of you seem to care if our name is subject for the back fence gossips.
2: Get to the point, Father. What have you heard?
3: It's public knowledge that my guest, Tony Sorrento, has been courting both my girls, setting two sisters against each other. And you, you silly, stupid girls, without pride or dignity, permit this trifling nobody, this musical dandy, to make sport of you.
2: Don't talk that way about Tony. He hasn't been courting both of us.
3: I suppose, Grace, you think you're his heart's desire.
1: Father, don't be cruel. But, Grace, Father's right. Tony has been making love to both of us.
2: Don't tell me. I won't listen. I don't believe
3: it. You've got to believe it, you little fool. Anyway, I've sent Tony packing, bag and baggage. You'll never see him again.
2: You what? Where is he? Where did he go? You've got to tell me. I've got to go
1: Grace,
2: to him.
1: Grace, use your head.
2: Oh, listen to me, both of you. Tony and I were married yesterday.
3: Married? That cheap fortune hunter married to my daughter? I'll not have him joined to our family.
2: But, Father, I'm his wife and your daughter. And he is your son in spite of you.
3: Oh, in spite of me, indeed. Not if I renounce you as my daughter. Get out. Get out. Get out of my house. And don't ever come back.
0: If death had taken Miss Grace away, we in the house couldn't have mourned her more sincerely. Soon Miss Maud married, and we believed it was to get away from the gloomy place and from her father, rather than for love. Lord Fernvale's temper turned more hard and bitter after that, lashing out at nothing at all. And then, one winter evening, after Miss Grace had been gone about 6 years, I was at the big house visiting in the kitchen when my husband rushed in, telling us Miss Grace had come back and was at that moment standing at the front door. With her was a pretty little girl. We tiptoed, for we were only human, you understand. We tiptoed to the hall door to listen. But Lord Fernvale's voice would have reached us anywhere. We heard Miss Grace say,
2: Father, I've come back. Let's both of us forget our grievances.
3: You must be mistaken, young lady. I am not your father. I have one daughter living. Her name is Maud. Another daughter, Grace, died 6 years ago.
2: But I didn't die, Father. I am Grace. And this is Angelita, your granddaughter.
5: Mommy, I'm cold.
2: We'll be warmed up in a moment, dear.
3: I have no granddaughter. And only one daughter alive who married suitably and well. You've come to the wrong house, young woman.
2: Oh, Father, you haven't changed at all.
5: Mommy.
2: But if you don't care about me, think about Angelita, your granddaughter.
5: Mommy.
2: Look at her, Father. She looks just like you.
5: I'm all awful cold, Mummy.
3: I'm not interested in the child, nor in you. You must not persist in this madness that I am your father. I tell you, my daughter Grace is dead.
2: All right, Father, if that's the way you want it. But don't forget, I'm your daughter. And I, too, can be hard and revengeful and mean. And I swear to you, I'll hurt you some way. Somehow. I won't rest until I make you suffer. I'll make you suffer.
3: You'd better hurry to the village. You may be in time to catch the late train. Good night.
0: We all stood like stones, so frozen we were by what we'd heard. It was a cruel night for a woman and a child to be walking to the village, for there was a bitter wind rising, and snow was beginning to fall. My husband wanted to sneak out the back way and find Miss Grace and the little one, and hide them in this cottage here. But the master must have guessed our intentions, for he called us in and gave us all tasks to do, just to keep us busy and thwart our plans. When we'd finished, we thought Miss Grace and her child had surely reached the train by that time. But in the morning, as I walked across the back hillside pasture where the sheep graze, Timothy, the shepherd, called.
4: Hester! Hester! Come here! Quick!
0: What in goodness name is it, Tim?
4: Here! Look! Look behind the pine tree! Against the rocks.
0: Oh, merciful heaven. It's Miss Grace and the little one. Frozen like statues.
4: I heard about them coming to the big house. They must have got off the road and got lost in the blinding snow last night.
0: Oh, Timothy, it's awful to see them sitting there. I can just imagine how Miss Grace and the little one groped their way up the hillside and thought they'd take shelter behind the pine tree against the rock. Oh, the poor lost things.
4: Mind you, Hester, how the big rock is just like a stone chair for her and the little one. Well, maybe their souls have peace and rest now.
0: I wonder after all that's happened and the way they died, I wonder if their souls will ever find rest. We never knew how the master felt about the tragedy. But it was plain to all he was a softer man after that. Though, whether it was the death of Grace and the child, or good news that came within the week, or both together that changed him, it's hard to say. For Maud gave the house of Fernvale an heir, the Master Robert. Lord Fernvale was fairly bursting with happiness and pride. He couldn't do enough for the boy. Lady Maud often brought Master Robert to visit at the house, and we all agreed he was an uncommonly fine, bright boy. We'd nearly forgotten the tragedies of the past, but we were soon to be reminded of them with awful clearness. When Master Robert was going on 6 years old, Lord Fernvale sent word to my cottage for me to come to the house and see him.
3: Hester, my daughter Maud and her son Robert are coming to stay several months this winter with me. Husband has business in the Far East. I would like you to act as nurse to the boy.
0: Oh, sir, I'd be very pleased. Master Robert's such a sweet child.
3: Robert's the only heir to carry on our family name. I want you to take very good care of him.
0: Oh, indeed. I shall care for Master Robert like he was my own son.
3: Hester, I'm an old man. I want peace now. I want Maud to be happy here. She's never been told about the death of Grace and the child, Angelita. We Fernvales are not very forgiving. I can't say how Maud would react if she knew the circumstances under which her sister and niece died, but what's past is past, and I can't change it now, Hester. I want you to promise me you won't ever speak of Grace and of past events.
0: Please don't say another word, sir. You can be sure I won't speak of what's none of my business. How could I know that this would soon become very much my business, and that I would be tempted to break my solemn word to the master? Indeed, we were all so happy the first few days Lady Maud and young Robert were with us that it hardly seemed possible our household had ever been anything but happy. And then one day, I was playing a game with Robert on the library floor, and his mother sat knitting and smiling at us, when we heard a tapping, a light tapping on the window. I doubt Robert's mother or I would have noticed the sound. But Robert dropped his toy and looked toward the window.
5: Mommy, I'll bet that little girl's come to play again. Oh, I can't see her very plain.
1: Little girl? I didn't know there were any children around here.
0: Oh, there aren't any, ma'am. There's not even a house within 3 miles of us.
1: Yes, that's true. What little girl would be walking 3 miles in the snow just to see you, Robert?
5: I don't know her name yet, but I see her most every day. She stands outside the window and knocks like that till I notice her. And then when I go out, I can't find her anywhere. There. You hear that? You just wait. In a minute you can see her. You'll see her plain.
1: But if she's knocking on the window, why can't we see her now?
5: I don't know. She comes and goes. Just like a shadow.
0: What does a little girl look like, Robert?
5: Oh, she's just a girl. She's awful cold, though. She just shivers and shivers.

Well, friends, as Elizabeth Gaskell's absorbing story unfolds, we shall see that young Master Robert seems headed for an undeserved fate because of his grandfather's unreasoning cruelty. 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Grace Fernvale enraged her father by an unsuitable marriage. When she returns with her 5-year-old daughter, Angelita, Lord Fernvale insists Grace is dead and refuses to let them enter. Grace screams that somehow she will make her father suffer. The following morning, the bodies of Grace and the child are found in the back pasture, frozen like statues. Lord Fernvale's other daughter, Maud, has married, and her small son, Robert, is loved by his grandfather. Robert tells of the shadowy figure of a little girl he sees outside the window who beckons him to come to her. Maud, Robert, and his nurse hear the tapping on the window, but only Robert can see the little girl.

0: don't see anyone, Robert. Where do you see her, Robert? Where is she standing?
1: Right there. Right smack in front of the window. Oh, Mommy, I want to go out and bring her in so she can get warm by the fire.
0: All right, Robert. Bring the little girl in.
2: Oh, ma'am, don't let him go out there, please.
0: Can't you see? There's no little girl outside the window.
1: There is, too.
0: Hester, I'm going to prove to Robert that the little girl he thinks he sees is imaginary. Now, run along, Robert. Put on your coat and go bring in that cold, shivering little girl.
1: Hear that? She wants me to hurry up. Say, Mommy, you know something? The little girl looks a little like you. Well, goodbye, Mommy. Goodbye, Hester. I'll get her.
2: Oh, saints preserve us, ma'am. Now I'm sure of what I'm sure of.
0: What are you sure of, Hester?
2: Oh, I can't tell you, ma'am.
0: That's what I thought. Hester, the people around this countryside believe there's a ghost up every chimney. I was half frightened out of my life by the ghost stories I heard when I was a child. Now, I don't want Robert to believe those old superstitions.
2: But how do you account for the knocking, those taps?
0: I can't account for them right at this moment, but if I took the trouble to investigate, I'm sure I'd find some logical, reasonable explanation.
2: Well, if you'll excuse me, ma'am, I want to run out and see that Robert's all right.
0: Wait a minute, Hester. I'll go with you. We'll all three of us look for that little girl.
2: Robert's mother and I got outside the house quickly, and we followed Robert's little footprints in the snow to outside the library window. His mother said,
0: "Well, here are just Robert's footprints. There are no others anywhere around."
2: That's how I thought it would be.
0: Come now, Hester. Don't make a mystery out of nothing. You see, Robert's footprints lead around to the back of the house. He's probably gone to the kitchen to beg a sweet from the cook.
2: Yes, ma'am, I see. But I think I'll follow on around if you don't mind.
0: I think I do mind. I don't like the fear and hysteria in your voice. Robert will sense it, and then he really will imagine he's seeing things. Go in the house, Hester. I'll get Robert.
2: It seemed hours I waited in the house. I remember I went from room to room, pressing my face against each window, looking for Robert. I could hear his mother calling, first softly with confidence, then louder and louder. Finally, I knew she was frantic and afraid. I thought of Grace's last words to her father. "I won't rest till I make you suffer. I'll make you suffer." Cold fear like pincers clutched my heart as I thought of little Robert, the only heir to the family of Fernvale, and how through him terrible vengeance could be wrought. Finally, I heard the front door slam and voices in the hall.
3: "Father! Father!"
4: "Hmm? What's wrong, Maud?"
3: "Father, I can't find Robert. I followed his footsteps to the back of the house, but then I lost them. So many people have been walking there."
4: Calm yourself, Maud. The boy can't have gone far. Where was Hester? Why wasn't she with him?"
3: "Oh, it was my fault. All my fault. I wouldn't let her look for him. But call everybody now. Everybody. Get everyone out to look for Robert."
2: I got ready as fast as I could and joined in the search. And I started straight for a certain place I knew so well. For I had notions of my own about where Robert could be found. But I'd only gone a few steps when Lord Fernvale saw me and called.
4: Hester, where are you going?"
2: "To the back pasture, sir."
4: Wait a minute, I'll come along. Why would Robert wander over to this rocky, lonely place?"
2: I don't think Robert wandered alone, sir."
4: What do you mean, Hester?"
2: Don't ask me, sir, you'll think I'm crazy."
4: Wasn't it here somewhere that Timothy found Grace and her child, Angelita?"
2: "Yes, it was. We've only a few steps more to the pine tree in that rock that's shaped like a chair. Oh, come on, sir."
4: "Hester, do you believe that curses and threats can be effective after death?"
2: "I don't know, sir. There's some who claim they've known of such things, but I'm sure I don't know. Around this way, sir. Around the tree."
4: "Yes, yes."
2: Oh, there he is. Oh, little Robert. Look at him. Sleeping. Sleeping on the very rock that's like a chair."
4: Great heavens, is he alive? Is he breathing?"
1: "Mommy. Mommy."
2: "Oh, he's alive. So cold. So cold."
4: "Here, wrap him in my coat."
2: "I brought a blanket."
5: "Hester! Father! Where are you?"
4: "Here we are, Maud. Come around the big pine tree. Oh. We found Robert."
5: "Oh, thank heaven. Oh,
3: how did he get here of all places? And what's happened to him? Oh, he's unconscious."
1: "Auntie Grace. Oh. Auntie Grace. Where's Angelita?"
3: "Aunt Grace. My sister. Why, Robert. Albert didn't even know he had an Aunt Grace. And who's Angelita?
2: Pay no attention. He's a bit delirious. It's just a strange dream.
4: Yes. A very strange dream. Esther, run ahead and get the doctor.
2: For days and nights, we fought for Robert's life. In his delirium, Robert kept up a running conversation with Aunt Grace and Cousin Angelita, first with one and then the other. And Lady Maud asked me so many questions which I dared not answer, for I promised the master. We took turns sitting by the bed, and as I sat alone one night with Robert, I thought what a terrible power hatred is. For I had no doubt but that Robert had been led to the stone chair where the bodies of Grace and Angelita had been found, and that he had been led there through the hatred and vengeance of Grace. And then I thought, doesn't love, too, have power? Indeed, aren't we taught that love is greater than hatred? In fact, greater than all else. And then I said aloud, Grace, don't hurt Robert. He's never harmed you. Let the child go. Let go of your hatred. What's done is done. Forgiving is a happier way than hating. Listen to me, Grace. Forgiving is a happier way than hating. And true as I'm sitting here, from that night on, Robert turned for the better. In a few weeks, he was up and about, his bright little self playing again. And I was not surprised when soon after Robert's recovery, his mother came here to the cottage to see me.
3: Hester, I've heard rumors and whisperings at the house, and I've overheard things in the village. I know something about my sister Grace has been kept from me. I want you to tell me what it is.
2: I thought you'd ask me that before long, but I promised your father never to speak of it. What's past is past. Why not let it be?
3: Because I think I have a right to know. Strange things have happened, and I want to understand them. Now, why not ask my father to release you from the promise of keeping silent?
2: Will you give me your word to hold no grudges? No matter what you hear, will you promise to be forgiving?
3: Yes, Hester. I promise.
2: Then I'll go back to the big house with you and speak to your father. I'll get my coat.
3: Hester, do you notice there's a strange light in this room? A red glow.
2: Oh, ma'am. Look out the window. There's fire in the big house. It's the reflection we see.
3: Robert. Robert's in the house. Oh, come on, Hester, quickly. We must save Robert. We must.
2: We ran as fast as we could across the snow-covered lawns to the big house. But by the time we got there, it was a mass of shooting fire. It seemed to me that if anyone were inside, he could never get out alive. In front of the big house, men were trying to hold someone back. It was Lord Fernvale, struggling desperately.
6: Hold on now, sir. It's hopeless, sir. Robert's inside. I've got to go. Let me go.
5: Father, it's no use.
6: Nobody can stop me. Oh. Let go of me, you fools.
7: Oh, heaven help him. There he goes.
5: Father!
7: That's the end. The end of this house.
2: Yes, the house crumbled and fell, burning to the ground. And the head of the proud family of Fernvale died with it, for he had rushed in to save Robert and had perished there. We thought Robert had perished too, but as we stood there, fairly paralyzed with grief and shock, we heard Robert's voice.
1: Mommy!
3: Oh.
1: Mommy!
3: Robert! Robert!
2: Oh, child! I can't believe my eyes. You're not real.
1: Sure I'm real. Only Angelita isn't real. She told me she isn't. She couldn't even light the fire.
3: What do you mean? What do you mean to light the fire?
1: Oh, she came to the window again, and I asked her in to get warm. But the fire was out, so I tried to make a big light in the fireplace with papers and things.
3: Go on, child. Then what happened?
1: Well, and Angelita said she wasn't real and she couldn't help me. So I did all by myself. But, Mommy, some way your shawl that was on the chair by the fireplace got a burn on it, and then the shawl lit up the curtain, and just everything began to burn.
3: What did you do? How did you get out?
1: Oh, I wanted to stay and see it, but Angelita made me run. We got out through the French windows and ran up the hillside where Angelita's mommy lives in the snow. And Hester, Auntie Grace said I was to come back and tell you something.
3: Robert, your Aunt Grace doesn't live anywhere near here. Dear, you mustn't make up stories like that.
2: Let him tell it, ma'am. Let him tell it.
1: Well, Auntie Grace said she's sorry for what happened, and she says she doesn't hate anybody any longer.
3: What is Robert talking about, Hester?
2: We'll have a talk later, ma'am. I guess now this family can live in peace, without fear of vengeance and old hatreds.
1: Oh, yes. Auntie said I must never forget some words. She said I must remember that forgiving is a happier way than hating.
3: Oh, Robert.

Life has many an unexpected surprise. 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Next week at this time, another Weird Circle mystery play, The Middle Toe of the Right Foot by Ambrose Bierce. 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

0: 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Its title, A Killing in Abilene.
1: And now, tonight's presentation of radio's outstanding theater of thrills, Suspense. Tonight, the story of a man's search for the murderer of his brother. We call it A Killing in Abilene. So now, starring Parley Bear, here is tonight's suspense play, A Killing in Abilene.
2: I'd come down out of the Snake Range that morning, had followed the river trail through the canyon, and that afternoon had found Pleasant Valley. A handful of buildings, desolate, huddled in the cold shadows of the mountains around, tall and dark. A quarter of a mile this side of town, on an easy rise, I saw a handful of people standing in a circle. As I got closer, I saw they were gathered around two men who were digging.

0: Hold up a minute.
1: What's the matter?
0: I hit something.
2: Wait. Better go slow. Dig around this side. Here, I can't do it anymore. What do you boys take over?
1: I'll do it, Jim. Somebody's got to. It's him, all right. I seen his shirt.
0: You was right then, Ben.
3: Let the sheriff take a look.
0: Yeah. Jake? Jake Garvey?
4: Yeah.
5: That's him. That's Fred Costin, all right.
6: Fred!
5: What are you doing here, stranger? Where are you from?
7: You the sheriff?
5: That's right. Jake Garvey.
7: Mander's my name, from Abilene.
5: So?
7: I'm looking for a man in these parts, calls himself Lee Burridge.
8: Who'd he say, sheriff?
5: He said Lee Burridge, Ben.
8: You come along with us, mister. We'll find him for you.
5: What do you want him for?
8: What's it matter what he wants him for? We know what we want him for. Come on.
5: There ain't gonna be no trouble. I'm the law in Pleasant Valley. I'll do what we say.
2: With Fred Costin laying cold and his widow weeping, that's trouble enough.
0: We elected you, Sheriff Jake. We can unelect you. Like Ben said, it was Burridge killed him and you know it.
7: I've got to talk to you about Burridge, Sheriff. It's important.
5: All right. My office, back of the meeting house.
0: We don't need no talk about Burridge. We need to do something about the ugly son.
5: Come on, boys. Let's get on back to town. We'll take her as she comes.

0: smoke?
1: No, thanks.
0: The boys want to know why you're here, so do I. I'll tell you, we don't like strangers. What do you want with Lee Burridge?
1: I had a brother. He was killed out in Abilene. Burridge did it.
0: Huh?
1: Him and another one drove a herd into the railroad. Burridge got drunk and killed my brother. Buried him. Same as here. We found this pouch near the grave. His name burned into it. It's taken me 2 years to find him. Now I want to talk to him about it.
0: The boys are pretty sure he killed Fred Costin, too. So am I now.
1: Maybe so. Fred Costin isn't my business. My brother is. And I want to see his killer back in Abilene standing trial. I made a promise I'd bring him back.
0: How? You don't look like the kind of a man who could use a gun. Now, look. We didn't know your brother. But we knew Fred and we liked him. You can help take care of Burridge here if you've got mind to.
1: Try him here, you mean, on both charges?
0: No need for that.
1: Then what do you mean, take care of him?
0: How'd he kill your brother?
1: His head was beat in. He was beat to death.
0: Yeah. Same as he did to Fred. A man who'd do a thing like that don't need no trial.
1: Not for you, maybe. But there'll be no more killing in my family. We'll give him a fair trial in Abilene.
0: If Burridge done these killings, he's gonna pay for it here.
1: I don't go for lynching.
0: That's strong talk. We don't call it lynching when we hang a man for murder. If you don't like it, go on back to Abilene.
1: Maybe I'll do that. When I take Lee Burridge out for trial.
0: I don't know what you're trying to do. I suspect it's to get Burridge out of town. If I'm right, you're heading into a lot of trouble.
1: One of you boys direct me to where Lee Burridge lives?
2: Could, if we felt inclined.
3: What you want with him?
1: Just want to talk. Anybody got any objections?
2: Yeah.
1: Who are you?
2: Ben Chaffee. There ain't going to be no talking.
3: He's done what he's done, he's going to pay for it.
2: And nobody's going to stand in the way. It's time he was riding out of here.
1: And if I don't?
2: Then I'll help you.
4: Time off, Ben. We don't need no private wars here.
2: Huh.
1: Where does he live?
2: Come on, boys.
1: He turned away from me and moved into the sheriff's office, leaving me alone to walk down the dusty street. I asked the blacksmith where Lee Burridge lived. He just looked at me and shook his head. Towards the hills, a thunderhead was beginning to gather, moving in slowly. Near the end of the street, two men were building a coffin in front of a small house. Is this where I'll find Mrs. Costin?
4: Why do you have to come meddling around here at a time like this? Can't you leave a widow to her sorrow?
5: Because she's a stranger, Bob Boy. Strangers don't have no time for other people's sorrow.
1: Maybe you're right, old-timer. Maybe they got too many themselves.

0: Yes?
1: I'd like to talk to you, ma'am. Could I come in?
0: No. Can't you see this house is in mourning? My friends are making a coffin for Fred's decent burial. I got nothing to say to you.
1: Ma'am, I know how you feel.
0: How can you know how I feel?
1: I had a brother once killed by this man, Burridge.
0: Oh.
1: I'd like you to help me. It was 2 years ago my brother was killed. His wife would like the killer brought back to Abilene for trial. I'd like you to speak to your friends. Let me take him away.
0: He didn't give my Fred a chance before he killed him. He's a cruel and ugly man. I want him killed. Here, where I can watch.
1: Will you tell me where he lives?
2: Don't tell him nothing, Mrs. Custon. He'll go warn him off.
3: Let him go if he wants. I say a man's got one life to live, and he's got a right to lose it any dang way he pleases. I'll tell you where you can find Lee Burridge.
1: On the way, I passed the open pit that had been a grave and turned up a side canyon. A few miles farther on where the canyon spread, I saw his hut set against a fire-blackened hill. There was no growing thing in the rocky ground except one sick, twisted tree, its stunted limbs reaching out, empty, waiting.
4: Easy,
5: Throw your gun down, you, or I won't miss with the next one.
1: Lee Burridge.
5: Throw it down!
1: I'm Jeff Mander. It was my brother Seth you killed in Abilene.
5: If that's who you are, you've caused me enough trouble. Now get out of here.
1: They'll give you a fair trial there. Stay here and you're going to be lynched for Fred Costin's killing.
5: Nobody's going to lynch me while I got this. Don't come no closer!
1: You listen to me. I don't hold no love for you. I shouldn't care what happens to you. But it took me 2 years to find you. Now I'm taking you out.
5: Don't come no closer!
1: Put up your gun.
5: I'm warning you!
1: Put up your gun.
5: All right, now get. And tell those folks in the village it didn't work. I'm too smart for them.

0: old-timer.
1: I see you had your talk with Burge.
0: You see?
1: You ain't wearing your gun. You get the drop on you?
0: Yeah.
1: Surprised he didn't kill you.
0: So was I. Did you tell him I'd gone there?
1: Yep.
0: What'd they say?
1: They said if you get Burge first, they'd get you. They said you should go back where you come from while you still can.
0: I will. After I settled with Burge. Where's the sheriff?
1: Went off with the boys.
0: After Burge?
1: Yeah. They're gonna wait till dark. Then they're gonna string him up.
0: Where are they gonna wait till dark? I wanna be with them.
1: I thought you didn't like lynchings.
0: I don't, but I wanna be there.
1: I was told if you came back to town, you have to be with them.
2: Now don't make me use this gun, son. And just turn around and we'll join the rest of them.
0: All right.
1: And I'd suggest you stop your talking about Lee Burridge. From what I overheard, you're close to sharing a rope with him.

listening to A Killing in Abilene, tonight's presentation in radio's outstanding theater of thrills, Suspense. Fires are easier to prevent than to extinguish. If you want to make sure you don't have a fire in your own home, now's the time to get fire sighted. If you can't make your own electrical repairs, get an electrician in to check the house, especially if it's been a while since your wiring's had any attention. And throw out piled up rubbish. Be fire sighted. And now we bring back to our Hollywood soundstage, Parley Bear, starring in tonight's production of A Killing in Abilene. A tale well calculated to keep you in suspense.

0: without speaking, through scattered herds of cattle on the lower rangeland. Rolling in from the east, the black clouds smothered the mountaintops. The old man still held the gun on me.
1: Oh, no use winding the horses. Won't be dark for a couple hours yet. Lynching parties get their guts after dark.
0: How come you weren't with them?
1: Waiting for you. I thought you'd be around. Besides, I seen a lynching once. Too much trouble.
0: Yeah.
1: You still figuring to take birds with you to Abilene?
0: I can try.
1: Ain't that going to be a mite daring without a shooting iron?
0: Might be.
1: I'm surprised after 2 years looking for him, you didn't shoot him when you found him.
0: That's not what I come for.
1: Why not? You killed your brother.
0: I made a promise to somebody.
1: His wife?
0: Yes, and mine too. What was it between Costin and Burridge?
1: I don't know. Nobody's seen much of Burridge in the past couple of years. Ever since Ben told us about how he was a killer. Ugly man. Guess it was your brother he killed, too.
0: I guess so.
1: Now, because of him, you might get killed.
0: Why?
1: They know you're trying to take Burridge away. Oh, whoa. Here, we ford the stream here. Watch your footing.

0: Yeah?
1: They haven't seen you yet. You still got time to get out.
0: You'd let me go?
1: Seen a lynching once. Started a lot of trouble.
0: I've come this far. I'll finish it.
2: Hello, Sheriff. Thought you'd left Pleasant Valley.
3: I told the old man to bring him. We decided he ought to be with us where we can watch him. We're not letting him take Burrage out.
2: You decided, Ben? What do you say, mister? Are you still going to try and take him?
4: I'll tell you what he says, Sheriff. He says he wants Burrage one way or the other. He has to join, that's what he says.
3: Shut up, old man. Get off the horse, mister.
0: All right. I want Burrage as bad as the rest of you. I'd prefer him to stand trial. That's the difference. I don't want this lynching.
3: You...
2: Take your hand off your gun, Ben. He ain't armed.
4: Take it easy, Ben.
3: We decided what to do. You're here because I want you here. Burrage killed Fred Custon in a fight. Now we're going to settle it. Burrage kills easy. I seen him do it once before. He's not going to do it again.
0: You saw him kill my brother?
3: I saw it. You need more of a trial than that?
0: I thought of the ugly man up the canyon in the broken-down shack. I wondered if he knew what was waiting for him a mile or so away. It was quiet then. The storm clouds were quickening the end of day, and the party became shadows, sitting nervously or smoking. Two of the men had some whiskey and were building up their courage for the night's work.
5: It's nearly dark.
0: What? I didn't think you'd come.
5: I had to. My Fred's dead.
0: So is my brother.
5: My Fred was a good man. Never hit me. But he was a dark man with drink.
0: What was it between Burrage and him?
5: Well, we lost some chickens. Fred said that Burrage stole them. When he came to town for supplies, Fred and him got to fighting. Burrage hated him and beat him. Fred was horrible hurt. Afterwards, everybody laughed and made jokes.
0: They laughed at their friend?
5: Oh, it was man laughing. No harm. But to a dark man like Fred, it was bad. He swore to get even. That was last Saturday. He went in to drink.
0: And didn't come back?
5: We all thought he rode out someplace for shame.
0: Why do you think Burrage killed him?
5: Oh, they was all talking about it.
0: Who was?
5: All the men, Saturday night. They said Fred and that man is arguing.
0: Who heard them?
5: Ben did. And when Fred didn't come back, we all knew that man had killed him. Well, he did. And he's gonna pay for it.
0: Who found the grave, ma'am?
5: Ben did. I'm sorry for your brother's wife, but it must be this way. It's like the Holy Book says, an eye for an eye.
3: Let's go, boys. It's time. He's there right enough. There's a light inside.
2: Hold up, boys. Stop. You, Jim, and Needle, come with me. We'll bring him up. The rest of you stay here.
3: What's the idea?
2: You're too quick tonight, Ben, and given too many orders. You stay.
1: You still gonna try and get him away, son?
0: I might.
1: You're like an Indian I knew once. Had to shoot him 5 times before he knew he was dead.
6: What do you want here?
2: You know what we want, Burrage.
6: Get out of here. Get off my land.
2: You come outside quiet-like. We don't want no trouble.
6: I ain't asking for trouble.
7: Yes, for it when you killed Fred Custon.
6: Killed him? I didn't kill Custon.
2: Save your breath while you got it. Come on.
6: Let go. Let go of me. I'll kill you all.
3: You've done your last killing. Get the rope over that limb.
8: Right.
6: Is this your doing, Ben?
3: Shut up. Tie his hands, Bob. I'll hold him.
6: You gonna blame this one on me too, Ben?
3: Shut up, I said.
9: Burridge didn't do it. He didn't do it.
1: Let it go, son. You can't stop him now.
9: I got to talk to him before they do it. He didn't kill. I know it.
1: Wait a minute. Take my gun.
9: Thanks.
0: The rope was around his neck, and he knew he was going to die.

0: pouch near my brother's grave, Burridge. Your name on it. And tonight Ben told me he saw you kill him.
1: I didn't. I wasn't with Ben that night in Abilene. Ben wanted to drink. I didn't. He left me and took my pouch with him.
2: What does it matter about his brother? It's Fred Costin we're hanging him for.
1: I didn't kill Fred Costin either. Listen, mister, I didn't kill your brother. Ben told everybody I did, and ever since I've had no friends here.
2: He's talked enough. He killed Fred Costin. I told you that.
0: What about Burridge?
1: I didn't kill Fred Costin.
2: He's lying. Let's get it over with.
0: I say let him talk.
3: Where'd you get that gun, mister?
0: How'd you know where Fred was buried, Ben? How'd you know where Fred was buried? Miss Costin says you found the grave. How'd you know where it was?
3: Answer him, Ben.
4: You told me where it was, Ben.
2: I saw him burying poor Fred. That's how I knew.
0: If you saw the burial, why didn't you stop Burridge then?
2: Wasn't none of my business.
0: But it is now. What made you change your mind so fast?
5: Stay away from that horse, Ben!
2: Get up!
5: Cut him down! You, Bob, cut him down!
0: I think you'll be coming back to Abilene with me, Ben.
2: You think so?
6: You all right, son?
5: My shoulder. How about Burridge?
6: Oh, he'll live. Rest easy, son. You've done a good job. But you ain't gonna keep your promise about your brother's killer. There's no sense taking Ben Chaffee back to Abilene. We'll bury him here.

Suspense, in which Parley Bear starred in A Killing in Abilene by Anthony Ellis and Gil Dowd. Next week, the story of a man who thought the only way to escape death was to search for it. It's called Diagnosis of Death. That's next week on Suspense. Suspense is produced and directed by Anthony Ellis. The music was composed by Lucian Morwick and conducted by Lud Gluskin. Featured in the cast were Paula Winslow, Jack Crucian, Frank Gerstle, Jim Nusser, Vic Perrin, Joe Duvall, and Will Wright. 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

You're listening to Suspense Hour on ABN, the Antioch Broadcasting Network. The episode of Suspense you just heard was first broadcast Thursday, February 3rd, 1955, titled A Killing in Abilene. This episode of Suspense originally aired Tuesday, March 23rd, 1943. Its title? The Customers Like Murder.

This is The Man in Black. Here again to introduce Columbia's program, Suspense. Our distinguished star this evening is that delightful gentleman, Mr. Roland Young, playing as author of detective novels, who invented his best plots when his life was at stake. With Mr. Young to play his long-suffering secretary is Miss Peggy Conklin. A story by John Dixon Carr in a somewhat lighter mood than is our habit, and called The Customers Like Murder, is tonight's tale of suspense. If you've been with us on these Tuesday nights, you will know that suspense is compounded of mystery and suspicion and dangerous adventure. In this series are tales calculated to intrigue you, to stir your nerves, to offer you a precarious situation, and then withhold the solution until the last possible moment. And so with The Customers Like Murder and the performance

0: Of Roland Young, we again hope to keep you in suspense. On a hot summer night, in a village on the east coast of England, a famous writer of detective stories is dictating to his secretary. You have all heard of Mr. Gerald Hawkstone, celebrated author of Murder on the Woolsack, Aconite at the Admiralty, Who Shot the Prime Minister, and other thrillers which have held us past the midnight hour. You have followed the exploits of Pendleton King, diplomat detective. Gerald Hawkstone lives quietly at Deal with his friend Dr. Roberts nearby in case he should need medical knowledge. And his pretty, if somewhat pert, Canadian secretary, Miss Patricia Phillips. Gerald Hawkstone would be a happy man, even in wartime. If it were not.
1: You got all that, Miss Phillips?
2: Yes, Mr. Hawkstone.
1: Good. New paragraph?
2: Yes, Mr. Hawkstone.
1: At the head of the great banqueting table, comma, the Lord Chief Justice staggered to his feet, full stop. His face was a ghastly whitish color, and his eyes had become glassy.
2: Is he drunk, Mr. Hawkstone?
1: No, Miss Phillips, the Lord Chief Justice is not drunk.
2: Sounds pretty cockeyed to me.
1: For your information, Miss Phillips, the Lord Chief Justice has just been poisoned with curare because he discovered the identity of the master criminal. Is that clear?
2: Yes, Mr. Hawkstone, but I wish you wouldn't do it.
1: Do what?
2: Well, in the last four books, Mr. Hawkstone, you have shot the Prime Minister, killed the Lord Chancellor with an axe, poisoned the Home Secretary, and blown up the First Lord of the Admiralty. Why don't you stop picking on the poor government and murder somebody else for a change?
1: The Lord Chancellor, Miss Phillips, was not murdered with an axe.
2: No, Mr. Hawkstone?
1: Definitely no. He was beamed with the Great Seal and found dead on the Woolsack. And there's another thing, Miss Phillips. Whether you talk like this because of a dense vacuum in what we will charitably call your mind...
2: Really, Mr. Hawkstone?
1: Or whether you are really making out what you might define as spot tracks, I don't know. But I don't want any more of it, do you hear?
2: Just as you please, Mr. Hawkstone.
1: Oh, Lord, where was I?
2: His face was a ghastly whitish color, and his eyes had become glassy.
1: Sounds like me. All right. A single choking cry escaped his lips, comma, and his body crumpled to the floor, full stop. New paragraph. With one swift stride, Pendleton King had reached the fallen man.
2: He can't have done that, Mr. Hawkstone.
1: Who can't have done what?
2: Pendleton King.
1: What about him?
2: Well, on the last page, you had him sitting at the foot of the table. So he can't get there in one stride. Unless you want him to sail across the room like a kangaroo.
1: There are times, Miss Phillips, when I should like to poison you with curare and dance on your grave.
2: I was only trying to help.
1: All right, change it. Strike it out. With hardly a second's delay, how's that? Comma. Pendleton King had reached the fallen man. Full stop. New paragraph. Quote. I feared it, comma. Close quote. He muttered. Full stop. Quote. Note the rigidity of the muscles. Exclamation point. Note the characteristic odor of curare, which...
2: That won't do, Mr. Hawkstone.
1: Why not?
2: Curare hasn't got any odor.
1: Now there, Miss Phillips, you've really gone too far.
2: But I can't help that. It's true.
1: If you will permit the small vanity, I am noted for the correctness of my medical knowledge. Who is murdering the Lord Chief Justice, you or I?
2: You are. But you might murder him properly. Curare hasn't got any odor.
1: I say it has.
2: And I say it hasn't.
1: Listen, Miss Phillips. I propose to settle this rather childish dispute by going next door and asking Dr. Roberts. Will that convince you?
2: Curare hasn't got any odor. And anyway, the Lord Chief Justice wouldn't be mixed up in any such silliness as this.
1: Silliness, eh?
2: Yes, I said silliness. Read your evening paper. The Lord Chief Justice is sentencing some American gangster who got involved in a robbery over here. That's the sort of thing he really does.
1: You're very fond of these gangster reports, aren't you?
2: Yes, I am, because they're real.
1: Real? Ha!
2: Don't you say fa to me.
1: Merely remarking, Miss Phillips, with your... usual ingenuity, you sidetrack the argument. I am going to see Dr. Roberts. That's not necessary, of course. My own knowledge of poisons is as great as that of any doctor.
2: Dr. Pha.
1: And finally, kindly don't say Pha to me, either. When I return, Miss Phillips, I hope to find you in a better frame of mind. Please observe that I, at least, have been able to keep my temper. Excuse me.
2: All right. Go on. See if I care.

0: Oh, excuse me, but...
1: Good evening, Mr. Hawkstone.
0: Good evening, Mrs. Roberts. May I come in?
1: Of course. Mind the blackout curtain. My, isn't it hot and stuffy tonight?
0: Rather close, yes. Is the doctor in?
1: I'm afraid he isn't, Mr. Hawkstone, but I expect him back any minute.
0: Oh, out on a call?
1: No, I'm almost certain he isn't, because that's his medicine case and stethoscope there on the table. I think he's just gone up the road to get some tobacco.
0: Do you mind if I wait?
1: Not at all. But you will excuse me if I run along. I promised Mrs. Anderson I'd drop in there. It's her neuralgia again, and I'm terribly late already.
0: Don't let me detain you, Mrs. Roberts. Go right ahead.
1: I'm afraid you'll have to wait in George's consulting room. I've got most of the house dark, so I could keep the windows open. You know which room it is.
0: Yes, I could find it blindfolded.
1: Oh, and I wonder if you'd take the medicine case and stethoscope and drop them in the consulting room. George is so careless. He lets them lie about anywhere.
0: Medicine case? Stethoscope, yes. As a matter of fact, I've always wanted to hang one of these things around my neck like this. Look almost like a doctor, don't I? Good night, Mrs. Roberts.
1: Good night, Mr. Hawkstone. See you later.
0: What I write is silliness, eh? And I don't know anything about poisons. And I call her Miss Phillips instead of Patricia. Ah, here we are. Now, where's that light switch? Good Lord.
2: Come on in, Doc. Close the door.
0: Who the deuce are you?
2: You want to keep healthy, Doc? Just do what you're told. Come in and close the door.
0: Is that by any chance a revolver you're pointing at me?
2: There ain't no cigarette case. I'm warning you.
0: Well, I'm hanged. I've done it 1,000 times in stories, but I never thought...
2: Don't drop that junk you're carrying, either. You're going to need it, Doc, when you come along with me.
0: Come along with you? Where?
2: Just to see a guy, that's all.
0: To see a... Oh, wait a minute. You don't think I'm the doctor?
2: Now, look, Doc. I ain't got any time for gags, see? The boss says to bring you, so I bring you. There'll be a very sick man out there if you don't go.
0: Yes, there'll be a very dead man out there if I do go. I tell you what, man, you're making a terrible mistake.
2: Now, look, Doc.
0: My name is Hawkstone. I live next door. I'm not a medical man, and I never...
2: Somebody's coming.
0: Miss Phillips.
3: Now then, Dr. Hawkstone, just look here in the encyclopedia.
2: So you ain't the doctor, huh?
0: That's done it.
2: Just a real old-fashioned kidder, ain't you? Now you keep quiet, lady. You know, it's good for you.
3: I know you. I've seen your picture. You're big Louie Miller.
2: Pretty smart thing
3: I'm
2: you
3: sure
2: got
3: that's
2: here,
3: him.
2: Doc.
3: I'm... Listen, Mr. Hawkstone.
2: Take it easy, Miss Phillips.
3: Big Louie Miller and Slats Kelly. Slats Kelly is the gang leader. Well, we're supposed to be friends of this gangster who's on trial in London now. But I hadn't heard they were in England.
2: No, lady. Neither is anybody else.
0: No, well, for it.
2: Who is this dame, Dr. Knight?
0: No, she's my secretary. She doesn't know anything about this.
2: She seems to know too much about it, if you ask me. Come on, lady. You're going with us.
3: Going? Where?
2: Just for a little ride, lady. Just for a little ride.

0: far out from the village, in flat and miry swampland where pools of stagnant water gleam under the moon, stands the old Rutherford house. It is a desolate place, on the track of Field Marshal Goering's bombers when they cross the coastline. But there are no searchlights here, and no guns. Only the heat on the glimmering marshes and the decaying, weather-boarded house as a motor car approaches them.
1: Drive straight ahead, Doc. Right around to the back of the house. And remember, I still got this rod against the back of your neck.
2: As a matter of fact, Louis, I'm rather enjoying this. All except the murder.
1: What murder? We ain't gonna bump anybody off. Maybe not you, old boy, but I am.
2: Just wait till I get at your patient.
3: I don't see how you can joke about this.
2: I'm not joking, Miss Phillips. If Louis won't tell us what's wrong with the patient...
1: Never you mind the patient, Doc. You just drive around here. Yeah, whoa.
2: So...
1: Right here.
2: Oh. So this is the enchanted castle, eh?
1: Climb out of here. Walk ahead of me over to that house.
2: Come on, Miss Phillips.
1: That's right, lady. You too. Come on. Hey, hold on, Doc. Grab a can of this cleaning fluid here. You can help me carry it in.
2: Cleaning fluid?
1: Yeah, there's two cans of it. If I can carry one, then... I need my other hand for this rod. Come on, we ain't got all night. Get it out of the back seat.
2: Professional, this is a little out of my line of duty. What do you want with the cleaning fluid?
1: The boss's suits get all messed up, so I clean them for him. I play nice maid and everything around here. Come on now, straight ahead, stop asking questions.
2: If you got this place blacked out, Louis, if the police don't get you, the air raid warden will.
1: Forget it, Doc. We got this place so sealed up, you can hardly breathe inside.
3: In here?
1: That's right, lady. Go ahead. I'll close the door.
2: I can't see, old boy. Which way?
1: Here. Set that can down and follow me. You're told, lady. Ah, right here where the curtain's hanging over the door. Now, I want you to meet the boss. So I open the curtain like this.
4: Howdy-da. Come right in. Glad to see you. I've been expecting you.
2: Glad to see you, old man. I imagine you're the celebrated Mr. Kelly.
4: That's me, Doc. Slaps Kelly to you. Glad to see you taking this nice and friendly. Louis, what's the idea of bringing in the dame?
5: I couldn't help it, boy.
4: No.
5: She says nice, see? She was with him, and she knew who I was.
4: She did, eh?
3: I don't know anything. All I want to do is to go home.
4: Ah, that's all right, sister. You'll go home all nice and friendly. As soon as I've had a little talk with the doctor.
2: A talk about what?
4: Well, we're not what you might call comfortable here, Doc. Well, we've got flashlights, canned food, plenty of liquor, portable radio that works on a battery. So we managed to get along. You know what I mean?
2: I said a talk about what?
4: Well, that's it. That's what I'm going to tell you. We pulled a snatch, see?
2: You pulled a snatch?
3: He means they kidnapped somebody.
4: That's right, sister. You speak English.
2: May I ask who was... snatched?
4: Well, I'll tell you, Doc, because it'll have you a big laugh. The guy we snatched was the big shot you call the Lord Chief Justice.
2: You snatched the Lord Chief Justice?
1: We sure did, Doc, and his clerk, too. They're in the room right over there.
4: Such a trap, Louis.
1: I didn't mean nothing, boys. I was only trying...
4: Did you hear me say such a trap?
1: Okay.
2: But look here, what was the idea behind this snatch?
4: Well, I'll tell you, Doc. We got a pal, see?
2: Well?
4: Dominic Pirelli, his name is. He's... up on a grand larceny rap, and Pirelli don't like blimey jails. He don't like them at all. Besides, the dirty little rat owes me 14 G's. So what do?
2: Snatch the Lord Chief Justice, apparently, but why?
4: Because the mouthpiece back home tells me long ago that a man can't be sentenced except for the judge that tried him.
2: And the Lord Chief Justice is a judge who tried Dominic Pirelli, is that it?
4: That's right, Doc. But it ain't the main thing. This Chief Justice is a pretty important guy, see? So, what do? We write to the cops and say, now look, we got the old bird in a place where you'll never find him, and if you want to keep things nice and friendly, just spring Dominic Pirelli.
2: Spring him?
3: Turn him loose.
4: Sure. Spring Pirelli, and you'll get the old judge back in one piece. If you don't do it, you'll get him back with his head as full of holes as a Swiss cheese. And we're not kidding.
3: This is horrible. I can't stand it.
4: Take it easy, sister. Take it easy.
2: You know, Slats, I admire you tremendously.
4: You do, Doc. Why?
2: Because you've invented a crazier idea than I ever did.
4: Just what do you mean by that crack, Doc?
2: You don't honestly think the government will make a bargain with you.
4: I sort of think they will, Doc. I sort of think they will.
2: But what if they don't?
4: It'll be just too bad for a lot of people. You know what I mean?
1: Well, wouldn't I like to give that judge a going over?
4: Louis got a sort of a grudge against the old guy, Doc.
1: Well, wouldn't you have?
4: Louis's temperamental, see? He gets bored easy. So he says to the old guy and his clerk, he says, can you play poker? Just says, sure. So they play poker from 6 in the evening to 5 in the morning. And what do you know? If the old judge don't win, all Louis dough.
1: They rung in a cold back on me. That's how they done it. They're a couple of crooks.
2: Are you accusing the Lord Chief Justice of playing poker with Mark Card?
1: He won my dough, didn't
4: he? Shut up, Louis.
1: Okay, boss.
4: How did I blame Louis much? The things I've had to take from that judge. Well, that's where you come in, Doc.
2: I was just wondering about that. Which one of them is...
4: Hurt? Nobody hurt. Not yet.
2: Then what the devil do you want with me?
4: I want them kept quiet so they don't keep trying to escape. We can't get tough with them, not until I get Pirelli in my 14 Gs. And I want you to give them a hypodermic or something that'll keep them out cold for 2 days. Can you do that?
2: Why, yes, I don't know. I suppose I could.
3: Mr. Folkestone, for heaven's sake, be careful.
4: Now, what do you use to dope them?
2: Well, under the circumstances and considering all the factors involved, I think I should use morphine.
4: Have you got any morphine in that black satchel?
2: Oh, yes. Plenty of morphine. I always go about equipped for these little emergencies.
4: Well, then open the satchel. Come on, open it.
2: Well, there you are.
4: Dozens of little bottles, anyway. Now then, Doc, which one of them bottles is the one that has the morphine in it?
2: The fact is that...
4: Come on. Which one is it?
5: Listen, boss.
4: Louis, how many times do I have to tell you to shut up?
5: Yeah, but it's the midnight news. The news on the radio. You said you wanted to hear it. It's after midnight now.
4: Why didn't you tell me?
5: It's all right, boss. I switched the radio on.
4: Well, then keep quiet, all of you. A couple of seconds now, you're going to hear some mighty sweet news.
2: I wonder.
3: So do I.
4: Quiet.
6: Lord Chief Justice.
5: And that's us,
6: eh? The kidnappers, stated Superintendent Hadley of the CID, seem to entertain a belief that no sentence can be passed on a criminal except by the judge who tried him. Whatever may be the law in certain American states, this is not the case here. Dominic Pirelli, alias Dominic Stevens, was today sentenced by Mr. Justice Stoneman to 14 years hard labor and this evening entered Dartmoor Prison.
5: Why, that...
6: One moment, please.
4: Don't cross a lawyer, too.
1: Take it easy, boys.
3: Look at Kelly. He's as white as a ghost and his mouth is twisting back as though...
6: Here is a bulletin just received. Scotland Yard flying squad cars, assisted by the constabulary of a county which for obvious reasons cannot be named, are closing in on the two kidnappers believed to be men already wanted in the United States for murder.
5: Should
6: anyone who has any further information about these men, whose descriptions follow, communicate with New Scotland Yard, telephone number Whitehall 1212...
4: Just wait till I get my hands on it!
5: That's right, Porsche. Everything's all right now. I turned it off.
4: Can't do more than turn it off, Louis. I'll fix that thing.
5: Hey, what are you going to do, boss? Hey, don't bust the radio!
1: Oh, you're heading on the bus of the radio, boss. Now we can't get any news.
4: We've had our news lately. Come on, put that light out. I want to look out the window.
1: So they're closing in. Yeah.
2: Tricia, you see, I can call you that.
3: Why couldn't you have called me that weeks ago?
2: Oh, well, putting that aside, I started it as half a joke. But I'm not joking now. I intend to get that rat-faced fancy if it's the last thing I ever do.
3: It probably will be. But how are you going to?
2: First, Pendleton King, my dear. He's
4: for
2: got
4: really,
2: out of worse scrape than this.
4: 14,000 bucks gone! And the cats on our tail while we stand here yapping. You heard what that radio said, Louis.
1: Yeah, I heard it, all right. Look, boss, we better lamb out of here while
4: sure,
1: it's
4: we will, Louis. Before we go, we settle things with the old guy in the yellow roof.
2: Can't get away with it, Louis. This is England. They'll hang you.
4: So what? We got a murder rapper facing the States, ain't we? And I just as soon hang as fry? What about you, Louis?
1: You said it, boss. Let me take this rod of mine, stick it against the back of the old guy's neck and...
4: No. No rods. That's too easy.
1: Easy?
4: Sure. One slug and it's all over. This guy rates special treatment. And that's where the doctor comes in. You know anything about poisons, Doc?
2: I know a good deal about poisons. The customers like murder.
4: What's that?
2: Oh, nothing. Just a slogan in my profession.
4: Look, Louis, do you remember the time Johnny Presco was running the old Third Avenue Social Club?
1: Yeah.
4: And Mike Delaney talks out of turn? And they feed him some white stuff called strychnine?
1: Oh, yeah.
4: And sit around and light cigarettes and watch him die. It took 4 hours, Doc, and you could hear the rats screaming as far as 81st Street.
2: Now, wait a minute. That's you, Carl.
4: I can't, huh? We'll see. You got any of that white stuff, Doc?
2: Well,
4: You've got something in that bag that'll make the old guy squeal now, haven't you?
2: Why, yes, I suppose
4: Louis,
2: I have, but...
4: Listen, get this sure. You can do it the hard way, Doc, or you can do it the easy way. Louis gets to work on you, maybe you'd be smarter to hand the stuff over right now. What do you say?
2: Listen,
5: boy. Listen.
2: What's the matter, Seth? Troubled by the heat? It is hot in here with all the windows sealed up.
5: That sounds like planes.
2: It is planes.
5: British planes going over to put the heat on Germany?
2: No such luck, old boy. German planes coming to bomb us. About
3: a dozen Heinkels flying 20,000 feet up.
2: Mm-hmm. Very keen here, Miss Phillips. Say, I'd say not over 15. That's the first wave, Seth. There'll be another wave in a minute or two. But you needn't be alarmed. They're going somewhere else. They only...
5: Duck, Louis, duck! The way I heard you force them under the table already.
2: Only a little visiting card, Seth, and fully a quarter of a mile away.
7: Put out that light, Louis, and pull that curtain back off the window.
5: Yeah, but what's it?
7: See what you can see.
5: Okay.
7: Do as I tell you,
5: right.
7: Big luck.
5: All right. Hey, you can't see a thing. The sky's as black as pitch. Oh, look over there.
7: Well, what is it?
5: It's a light, boy. Funny kind of a white light. Up there over the tree. It's not very steady. It starts and then dims, and then it starts and dims.
3: Only a basket of incendiary bombs, Louis.
2: Incendiaries, eh?
3: What is it, Jerry? You got an idea?
4: Louis, this is just what we've been waiting for. Those Scotland Yard cars are going to get held up until we can settle things with those guys in the other room. Come along with me.
2: Why don't you two lugs get smart?
3: Jerry.
4: What's that?
2: You don't want to have your neck cracked on a rope, do you? Or burn in the electric chair back home?
4: What are you getting at?
2: Why not take advice from somebody who's been killing people in a professional way for 15 years?
4: I'm not in the mood for gags, Doc, but keep on talking.
2: This Lord Chief Justice and his clerk, what do they look like?
4: Well, the judge is a little guy with a bald head, like me. And the other one is a big guy with a punch-drunk pan, like Louis. Why?
2: I thought so. I've seen their photographs. When the next wave of planes comes over, and it will, why shouldn't an incendiary bomb hit this house?
5: You mean you think it ain't too safe here?
4: Be quiet, Louis. Go ahead, Doc.
2: In other words, you leave the Lord Chief Justice and his clerk tied up in the other room. Then all you have to do is to set fire to the place. Justice cheated, Medlington gangsters die and blaze.
3: Jerry Hawkstone, have you gone crazy?
2: They may catch you eventually, yes. But it'll give you a few days start.
4: Hey, maybe you got something there, Doc.
2: It's got to look good. This house must go up like a piece of paper in a furnace, past any possibility of being put out.
4: Yeah, and that's the catch.
2: Why so?
4: This house is in the middle of a swamp, see? It's as damp as your own climate. You couldn't make it burn with a blowtorch.
2: Oh, yes, you could. Aren't you forgetting the cleaning fluid?
4: Cleaning fluid?
2: In that other room, you've got 2 gallons of cleaning fluid. That's benzene, a derivative of petrol. Soak every inch of the floor of that room with it, every inch of it, mind, and the place will go up like tinder.
4: Well, it's worth a try, Louis. Turn on your flashlight.
5: Okay, boss.
4: And, what about you too, Doc? Afterwards?
2: We're accessories, aren't we? Are we likely to talk?
5: Better put a couple of slugs in them, boss, and drop them on the road. What's one or two more bumps in a spot like this?
4: Maybe you're right at that. Well, anyway, Doc, thanks for a swell idea. You heard what the doc said, Louis. Get going to that cleaning step.
2: Both of you had better do it. I'm warning you.
4: Oh, why?
2: Hear that? Because there isn't much time. Here they come. You can't have a fire start after the last wave of planes has gone over.
4: Well, maybe you got something there, too. But I'll just take a little precaution first.
3: What are you going to do?
4: These are handcuffs, sister. 2 of the neatest pair of cuffs we ever swiped off a dumb cop. I'll just lock your arms around the back of the chair, like this. And the doc's arms around the back of his chair, like this. And we'll get going. Come on, Louis, through the curtain.
5: Okay, I'm coming, boss. Bye-bye, Mr. Hawkstone, and your lady friend. Be seeing you in the funny papers, or in the morgue.

0: It won't be long now. They must have everything in there soaked with that benzene by now. Jerry, I know you can't be completely crazy.
1: Many thanks, my dear, for the qualification. You're right. They have soaked the place with benzene. And if they strike a match before...
0: I know you've got some kind of a scheme, but do you think it'll work?
1: I don't know, my dear. I thought of it once for a story.
0: Oh, you and your story.
1: Me and my stories, as Louis will put it, may save our hides yet.
0: But suppose it doesn't work.
1: Then we're done for.
0: What are you trying to do?
2: There's a place to mess, boss.
1: Listen, Tricia. It's not working. But it's got to work.
0: What's got to work?
1: 5 minutes. Must be at least that. They've been pouring out that benzene an inch at a time all over
2: What's that? What's the matter?
1: Listen.
2: What's that? What's the matter, you big lug? Can you stand up?
1: It's working, Patricia. I think our friends are licked.
0: No. No, they're not. Slats is coming back.
2: What dirty trick are you trying to pull, Doc? What's the matter with Louie? What's the matter with me?
1: You've lost the game, Slats. You're finished.
2: Oh, I'm finished, am I?
1: It's the benzene fumes, old man. To pour out a lot of cleaning fluid in an airtight room like that one is practically certain death. You know, Slats, you ought to learn more about crime. No, you won't, Slats. You can't reach your gun. The fumes have got you. You can't move your arms or legs. Your eyesight's going. In 1 second more, you'll be... Got him. Dead to the world.
0: You mean...
1: It worked, Patricia. It's practical. It worked.
0: Are you trying to tell me that you've killed those two men?
1: Not necessarily. Listen.
0: That sounds like cars.
1: Probably police cars. We're just about to be sensationally rescued, just like fiction.
0: Jerry.
2: Come in, you two. Come on out of there.
1: Come on in and get us, you lug.
0: Don't talk like Louie or we'll get a bullet through the head yet.
1: Yes, that is a thought.
0: We're prisoners. We're victims. This way, please. It's a sergeant, and I was never so glad to see a uniform in my life.
3: Here now. What's going on in this place? Louie Miller knocked out in that room? And blimey if it's not Slats Kelly knocked out in this room.
1: Just a couple of mugs I polished off, Sergeant, all in the day's work.
3: You mean they're dead?
1: They'll be all right if you drag them out in the open air.
3: Oh, you, I recognize you. You're the writer who was kidnapped tonight.
1: Yes, and you will find the other snatches in that room. But first of all, have you got a key that'll unlock regulation police handcuffs?
3: I certainly have, sir, and I'll get you loose in a jiffy.
1: Never mind me, Sergeant. Never mind my handcuffs. Get this lady free. She's the one I'm concerned about.
0: You know, that's awfully kind of you. It's something practically chivalrous.
1: Chivalry, my eye.
3: There you are, young lady.
1: Have you got your notebook and pencil in that handbag?
0: You don't want me to take dictation now.
1: A true artist, madam, takes no account of time or place. Are you ready?
0: Yes, Mr. Hawkstone.
1: Well, you admit now that my plot is practical.
0: Yes, Mr. Hawkstone.
1: Now then, the income tax murder by Gerald Hawkstone, chapter one.
0: But Mr. Hawkstone...
1: Just as Big Ben was striking midnight, a hooded face looked into the window of the luxurious study occupied by the Chancellor of the Exchequer. Full stop. The hooded figure chuckled as it softly lowered inside the window a large tin of cleaning fluid. New paragraph. The Chancellor himself was hard at work devising a new scale of income tax.
0: But Mr. Hawkstone, that's a completely different story. I thought you were going to murder the Lord Chief Justice.
1: Haven't you any professional taste? How can I murder the Lord Chief Justice when I just saved his life?

0: And so ends The Customer's Light Murder, starring Roland Young with Peggy Conklin. Tonight's tale of suspense. This is your narrator, the man in black, who conveys to you Columbia's invitation to spend this half hour in suspense with us again next Tuesday, same time, when our story will be The Dead Sleep Lightly. William Speer, the producer, John Dietz, the director, Bernard Herrmann, the composer, conductor, and John Dixon Carr, the author, collaborated on tonight's suspense.
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0: 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Its title, Blue Alibi.
1: 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In the Signal Oil program, The Whistler. 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

0: I am the Whistler, and I know many things, for I walk by night. I know many strange tales hidden in the hearts of men and women who have stepped into the shadows. Yes, I know the nameless terrors of which they dare not speak.
1: And now for the Signal Oil Company, the Whistler's strange story, Blue Alibi.
0: John Sheridan knew exactly what to expect as he brought his car to a stop in front of his New England beach home. For the brightly lighted house, the cars parked carelessly along the driveway meant just one thing. His wife, Edith, had again invited a group of her friends over to spend the evening. As John entered the house, the music, the gay laughter, the hum of idle chatter, suddenly became more than he could bear. Unobserved, or so he thought, he slipped into the hall, hurried to the den and shut the door. But his escape was only momentary. Almost immediately, the door opened again.
2: Hello, Edith.
3: John, why do you insist on being deliberately offensive to our guests?
2: They're your guests, not mine. I didn't invite them.
3: But I did because of you.
2: Well, that again.
3: Yes, that again. You may be satisfied with your salary as city treasurer and chairman of the Board of Public Works, but...
2: We get along. I'm satisfied.
3: But I'm not. These people are important politically. They could help you, John. You could be governor in a few
2: years. Listen, Edith. Right now, keeping up my work is more important than making new political contacts. I have a lot of construction contract bids to go over. I'd planned to work on them here tonight and have them ready by morning, but now... Well, your noisy friends make it impossible.
3: Where are you going?
2: Down to the guest cottage where I can work in peace and quiet.
0: You leave the house, walk slowly down to the cottage near the beach, pleased with the way you've handled Edith. You lied about the work you have to do, didn't you, John? That was just an excuse to get away from the house without arousing your suspicions. Sometime later, a light tap at the cottage door tells you that your expected visitor has arrived.
2: Hello, Frank. Come on in.
4: Party going on up at your place?
2: Yeah, some of Edith's friends.
4: Any chance of them dropping in on us?
2: No.
4: Well, I still don't see why we couldn't have met at my place like
2: always. It's too risky. No, if we're smart, Frank, we'll arrange to meet at a different place each time from now on.
4: Yeah, maybe you're right. Well, that's a nice little spot you've got here, Sheridan.
2: Oh, just a guest house. Edith's idea.
4: What's this stuff? Your wife a sculptress?
2: No. Well, that's some of my work. Just a hobby. Been fooling around with clay modeling since I was a kid.
4: Huh?
2: Sit down, Frank. Get you a drink?
4: No, thanks. Don't have time.
2: You have the money?
4: Yep. There you are. You're cut for the library building job. $5,000.
2: Good.
4: Now, how about that bridge contract?
2: The final bids will be in Friday. I'll go over them all before the board meets. You can tip your contractor off.
4: Mm-hmm.
2: Who is it this time?
4: Greenwood. Al Greenwood.
2: Okay, the job's his. I'll get the usual cut.
4: As soon as the contract's signed.
2: Good. That'll be in a couple of weeks.
0: It's as simple as that, isn't it, John? You arrange it so that a few of Frank Devon's hand-picked contractors get most of the city construction jobs. And Frank's payoff is big and quick. After he leaves, you smile. Open the package he left and stuff the $5,000 into your wallet. But that smile freezes when suddenly you hear footsteps. You slip the wallet into your pocket just as the door opens.
2: Edith, what are you doing here?
3: Our guests were so overwhelmed with your graciousness, they left early. So I decided to go for a swim. John, how long have you and Frank Devon been mixed up in this crooked deal?
2: What?
3: Sorry, I couldn't help but overhear. I was coming down the back way when I heard voices.
2: I see.
3: John, you must be out of your mind. With a great career ahead of you, you'll get yourself involved with a gambling racketeer like Frank Devon, who's managed to link himself with a few shady contractors. How much has he given you?
2: About $25,000.
3: You're going to give it back. Every penny.
2: I can't. I've only got about $15,000 left.
3: I'll make up the other $10,000.
2: How generous. Loosening up the purse strings at last, are you?
3: John, you've got to break with Devon tomorrow. Completely, permanently.
2: It's not as simple as...
3: If you don't, I'll go to the district attorney and tell him everything I know.
2: That will involve me.
3: Yes, that's right, John. I worked hard to make you a success, and you can still be a success.
5: Success? That's all you think about. Our marriage isn't a marriage to you anymore. It's just
3: You're right. But you're the cause of it. I'm not a blind fool, you know.
5: What do you mean?
3: You know what I mean. Ann Allison, your secretary. Now, something else, John. You've got to discharge her and break with her as well as Devon. I'm tired of having my friends laugh at me behind my back.
5: Now, look, Edith.
3: I mean what I say, John. If you haven't told Frank Devon you're through and said your little farewells to Ann Allison by tomorrow night, I'll go to the district attorney. Tell him everything. Take your choice.
1: How would you like to win a Buick Super in the dashing new Riviera model, or the famous Apex three-piece automatic laundry, washer, dryer, and ironer, or one of two O'Keefe and Merritt deluxe gas ranges with vanishing shelf and grillovator broiler, one of 10 solid gold case wristwatches by Helbros, one of 5 makeup cases from Halliburton's line of featherweight aluminum luggage filled with exquisite cosmetics by Anatole Robbins of Hollywood, or one of 10 Packard Bell radios? These are just a few of the 200 valuable prizes to be given in Signal's big $10,000 contest. And what a contest! No purchase required, no box tops to send in, no tickets to save. Here's all you have to do. You know those Signal cartoon billboards you see wherever you drive? The one that's up now pictures an angry bride waiting at the church door for the groom, who is just arriving late because he ran out of gas. Well, all you need do is to write in 25 words or fewer what you think the bride is shouting at the groom. Say, doesn't that sound like an easy, fun-filled way to win some wonderful things you've been wanting? Then listen later for more details about Signal's big $10,000 contest and the thrilling prizes you can win.

0: You haven't much choice, have you, John? You're certain your wife Edith meant it when she said she'd expose your illegal adventures with a racketeering and politically powerful Frank Devon, unless you broke off with him immediately. You don't want to give up all that easy money, do you? Not when Edith holds on to hers the way she does. But she's too strong for you, and you certainly don't want to go to jail, do you? If you can just persuade Devon to play it Edith's way for a while, give you some time to kill her suspicions, you'll resume your profitable associations with him later. The following evening, you phone him, arrange to meet him in the office of a mutual friend.
1: Come on in, Sheridan.
2: Hello, Frank.
1: That's so important, you couldn't tell me over the phone.
2: Well, I'm in sort of a jam. I think I want to lay off for a while. My wife found out about our arrangement.
1: How?
2: She was outside the beach cottage last night and heard everything we said.
1: I should have had more sense than to meet you there in the first place. Okay, so your wife knows, so she'll keep her mouth shut.
2: She won't.
1: She'll have to. You think I'm going to sink 25 grand into this deal and then kiss it off just like that?
2: No, I don't expect that, Frank. I've got the 25,000 right here, cash. Just like you gave it to me.
1: Keep it.
2: Yeah, but you don't understand. She'll go to the DA. She'll tell him everything.
1: That would involve you, too.
2: She knows that.
1: Well... She's really nuts about you, isn't she?
2: No, it's not that.
1: Well, if she thinks that I'm going to let my number one boy at City Hall go, she's off her whirl. You're going to go right on handing out jobs the way I tell you, understand? I'll put that money back in your pocket and go home and make your wife behave.
2: Now, Frank, listen
1: to me. You listen to me. Greenwood gets that bridge construction just like we planned. And if the DA starts getting nosy all of a sudden, well, that's okay, too. Only you won't have to worry about your wife anymore.
2: What do you mean?
1: She'll be a widow.
0: You're certain he means what he says, aren't you, John? Certain that Frank Devon won't hesitate to take any action he feels necessary to keep you in line, or quiet. And you know that with his connections he could arrange things very easily. Your only hope now is to prevent Edith from going to the district attorney, at least until you can figure some way to handle Frank. You've got to have time to think things out. You return to your home and find Edith in the library. You try and explain to her how impossible it is for you to, well, to simply tell Devon that you're through. Explain to her that above everything, he's a racketeer with a powerful organization. That even her life might be in jeopardy. Assure her that you'll break with Devon if she'll just give you a little time. Finally, she agrees to give you until the end of the week. For the next few days, you think of one scheme after the other and reject each as impractical. Then one afternoon, Edith drops unexpectedly into your office. Her first words fall on your ears like a bombshell.
3: Hello, John. I thought you'd be glad to know I've taken care of your break with Frank Devon.
2: You what?
3: Mm-hmm. I sent him back all the money he's given you by a special messenger this morning, with a note explaining exactly what will happen to him if he doesn't let you alone. It'll convince him, John. I'm sure.
0: After Edith leaves, you begin to realize that her action was a smart move. Her note to Devon places him on a spot as tight as your own. But you're still quite nervous and spend the remainder of the day in your office, waiting for some word from Devon, but nothing comes. Finally, as night settles over the city, you hurry out of the office to the parking lot, slide into your car. As you do, your hands suddenly freeze on the wheel. Pressing at the back of your head is the cold, unmistakable feel of an automatic.
4: Don't turn around, pal.
2: Who are you? What do you want?
4: Name's Nick. Mr. Devon told me I should have a little talk with
2: Devon?
4: You.
2: Devon?
4: That's right. First of all, that 25 grand your wife sent to him this morning, he told me to deposit it in your bank to your credit. That I did this afternoon.
2: You what? No, that
4: could be a little embarrassing to you, couldn't it? Now, about that letter, your wife's note says that you wrote the DA. The one that's going to be sent to him if anything happens to you. Telling him all about you and Mr. Devon's deals.
2: Well, I'm not bluffing about that. I've written it.
4: Old gag. Won't work, chum.
2: If anything happens to me...
4: Look, all I got to do is press this trigger.
2: No!
4: And it's all over. Just like that. You know where Mr. Devon's is right now? 200 miles away, with a perfect alibi. So how's the DA going to pin anything on Mr. Devon, huh?
2: Well, he'll still know the details of the contract record.
4: And Mr. Devon ain't got a thing to do with that record. Only you and the contractors. Mr. Devon was pretty smart to handle it that way right from the start. And speaking of contracts, about that bridge job coming up.
2: What about it?
4: Is Al Greenwood going to get that bridge contract?
2: Yes. He'll get it.
4: And your wife. She's going to keep quiet, ain't she?
2: Yes, she'll keep quiet. She'll have to.
0: A half hour later, you arrive at your house, still somewhat shaken from your encounter with Devon's trigger man in the parking lot. You can't break off with Devon, can you? You're certain of that now. And the more you think about it, the more bitter you become toward Edith. You really don't want to sever your connections with Devon anyway, do you? Not with all that easy money rolling in. Another year or two with him, and you won't need a political career.
2: Edith. Edith, are you home?
5: Good evening, Mr. Sheridan.
2: Oh, hello, Kitty. Is Mrs. Sheridan about?
5: She's gone for a swim, sir.
2: Oh, I see. All right, thanks.
5: Mr. Sheridan, I know it's not any of my business, sir.
2: What is it, Kitty?
5: Well, it's about Mrs. Sheridan, sir. Going swimming like that every evening, and alone, too. There's never a soul along the beach that time of night. I don't think it's safe.
2: Well, I never thought much about it. She's really quite a good swimmer.
5: Been plenty of good swimmers drowned, you know. Cramps and all. And that undertow, I hear it's pretty bad.
2: Well, I'll speak to her about it. It's thoughtful of you to mention it, Katie. Thank you. Thank you very much.
0: Yes, John, as Katie says, if something should happen to Edith, you could go right ahead with Devon, couldn't you? And you're tired of Edith's efficient management of your life. As Katie suggested, Edith could drown, couldn't she, John? An accident. No one would suspect. Yes, but it won't be a simple matter to arrange. Edith's a good swimmer, and you wouldn't stand a chance of fighting her in the waves. Then your eyes fall on the small clay figure you've modeled, Gunoir's water bearer, and the flicker of an idea stirs in your brain. You pick it up, stare at it for a moment, and then your gaze wanders to the half-open bathroom door, the tub beyond, the empty aluminum bucket in the corner. The bucket, John. Yes. Now you know exactly how you're going to do it, don't you? Edith will drown, but at the guest cottage, not at the beach. And even the autopsy will help put you in the clear.
6: You're home late tonight, John.
2: Oh, Edith. Yes, I had some work to do at the office. How is the water?
6: Cold. Any word from Devon today?
2: No, not a word.
6: Good. Then it's over, isn't it, John?
2: Yes, Edith, I guess it's all over.
0: It isn't really over, is it, John? Not quite. But it will be tomorrow night. You'll have to have an alibi, too. Not an elaborate one, not perfect. The kind that causes suspicion. Yes, a simple alibi, John. One to make your actions and explanation seem perfectly natural. As you replace the small clay figure on your desk, it suddenly occurs to you. The alibi to account for every moment of your time. Your old hobby, clay modeling. Early the following evening, over after-dinner coffee, you set your plan into motion. Edith seems surprised when you tell her you're going to take up your hobby again. A little puzzled, too. But she does seem pleased.
6: It'll mean more work for you, Katie.
2: Oh,
5: I don't
2: so much
5: mind
2: more.
5: Them. It'll seem quite like old times again. Mr. Sheridan making them little statues.
6: Old times. I wonder. Well, anyway, I'm glad, John.
5: I wondered what he was carrying in that package under his arm when he came home, ma'am.
2: Well, I happened to drop into Galloway's art shop today, and we got to talking, and the next thing I knew, I'd bought a stock of supplies. Well, if you'll excuse me, Edith, I think I'll go down to the guest cottage. I'm anxious to get started. I used to get a big kick out of this.
6: I don't blame you, John. You have real talent. What's the subject going to be?
2: I haven't quite decided yet. Why don't you look in on me after your swim?
6: You really want me to?
2: Yes, why not?
6: All right, John. I will.
2: Fine. Oh, and Katie, if anyone calls, I don't want to be disturbed.
5: I understand, sir.
0: Once at the cottage, you spend several minutes making certain that everything you need is at hand. And now, the most important step of all. You smile as you cross to the workbench, pick up a soft, blue-tinted clay, and begin to shape your alibi. A clever touch, this, isn't it, John? And you're amused, quite pleased with yourself, as your fingers dig into the clay. It's almost 10 o'clock now. Edith will be returning from the beach soon. Your fingers move swiftly, expertly, molding the small figure of a bird on the stand before you. You must have it all finished tonight, John. Your alibi. Occasionally, you look out the window down the path to the beach. And finally, you see Edith emerge from the water. Now, John. Now is the time to call Katie up at the house. Make certain she's kept busy there during the next 15 minutes. All the time you need. 15 important minutes. You dial the main house.
5: Yes, Mr. Sheridan?
2: Katie. Yeah, I'm famished. How about fixing me some coffee and sandwiches, huh?
5: Yes, Mr. Sheridan. There's some cold chicken.
2: Oh, that'll be fine.
6: Hello, John.
2: Well, Edith. Enjoy your swim?
6: Mm-hmm. Even more than usual, I think.
2: Good. I just called Katie to make some sandwiches for us.
6: Oh, that'd be nice.
2: Well, how do you like it?
6: Oh, this is splendid, John.
2: I'm calling it the Blue Heron.
6: I think it's the best you've ever done, really.
2: Oh, thanks. Here. You look at it from this angle.
6: Oh, yes. Yes, excellent.
0: Her back is to you now, and you move quickly. Pin her arms to her side.
6: John, what are you doing?
0: It's over in a matter of minutes, isn't it, John? You carry Edith's body across the deserted beach to the end of the pier and drop her into the sea. Then you hurry up the path to the cottage. As you reach the crest of the hill, you see Katie step out of the main house and start down the path. You leap into the brush, make your way quickly through the shadows to the cottage, and step inside. When Katie arrives, you're standing at the work table, your fingers moving over the Blue Heron.
2: Ah, there you are, Katie.
5: Isn't Mrs. Sheridan back from her swim yet?
2: Oh, isn't she at the house?
5: No, sir.
2: Well, perhaps she's on her way up now. Did you notice anyone?
5: Just this minute came down, sir. Didn't see a soul on the path.
2: Oh. Well, don't worry. She'll be along.
5: Yes, sir. Oh.

0: Edith hasn't come back yet. You show concern. And minutes later, Katie joins you and goes with you to the beach, where you play the role of the worried husband. Finally, the two of you return to the house, call the police, give them the details of Edith's disappearance. Early the following morning, you're at the guest cottage when Katie ushers in Chief of Police Thompson.
1: Oh, Mr. Sheridan, it's dreadful.
2: Harry, you found her.
3: Yes, about an hour ago. The tide carried her body about a half a mile down the beach. I'm sorry, John.
2: Edith. Drowned? No, I can't believe it.
3: It is hard to believe. She must have been seized with cramps, unless perhaps her heart...
2: No, her heart was fine.
3: Well, if anything was wrong, the autopsy will show it. I'll phone you the results.
2: Yes, I'd appreciate it, Harry.
3: I won't keep any longer now, John. I know this has been hard on you.
2: Thanks. Thanks, Harry. You've been very kind.
0: After Police Chief Thompson leaves, you breathe a sigh of relief. You're sure he doesn't suspect a thing. Nevertheless, you'll be glad when the autopsy is over and the case is officially closed. When the chief hasn't called after a couple of hours, you begin to grow restless and pace the floor. And finally...
2: Hello?
4: John?
2: Oh, yes, Harry.
4: It looks like we were right. The autopsy shows your wife probably drowned as a result of cramps. No marks on the body. Seawater in her lungs. Sorry, John. If there's anything I can do...
2: No, thanks, Harry. You've been more than considerate. Now, I'll be all right now. Perfectly all right.
5: Have you been wishing for a television set? Win today's most wanted set, the giant 16-inch Packard Bell Telecaster console that turns at fingertip touch to most convenient viewing angle. This and five other Packard Bell television sets with latest type black picture tube will be given in Signal's big $10,000 contest that includes 200 valuable prizes, such as Frigidaire's deluxe refrigerator with new cold wall cooling, Frigidaire electric range, Frigidaire home freezer, 10 Westinghouse vacuum cleaners, plus 50 Westinghouse pop-up toasters. All these and dozens of other valuable prizes to be given for just writing in 25 words or fewer what you think the angry bride on the Signal gasoline billboard is saying to her tardy, out-of-gas groom. For instance, she might be saying, "You're too late. I married the best man. He got here on time with Signal Go Farther gasoline." Winners will be selected on the basis of originality and humor, aptness and suitability in advertising Signal products. Your chances of winning are good, because only entries mailed on official entry blanks from the six Signal states, California, Oregon, Washington, Idaho, Nevada, and Arizona, are eligible to win. 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It contains helpful suggestions that make it even easier for you to win.

0: Well, John, it's over, isn't it? Your wife, Edith, is dead, an accidental drowning. And no one suspects that you had anything to do with it. The police have come and gone. They've accepted your story. And now the autopsy proves Edith's death was caused by drowning. You're certain you're in the clear. Yes, you're free to continue with Frank Devon, free of Edith, the way that she was running your life. During the remainder of the day, you play the role of the grief-stricken husband, accept the condolences of your friends. And then early that evening, you have another caller. Chief of Police Thompson.
1: Oh, yeah. Back again, Harry?
2: Sometimes I'm pretty hard to get rid of, John.
1: Well, sit down. What's on your mind?
2: Just a couple of more questions. You say you were at the guest cottage last night between the hours of 8 and 11.
1: Yes, that's right.
2: You didn't leave the cottage at all.
1: No, I was in the cottage all evening, working. My hobby, you know. Well, you saw...
2: Yeah, I saw it. The blue heron, I think you called it. John, you didn't happen to take a bath at the guest cottage last night, did you?
1: A bath? Oh, I know.
2: Well, I'm afraid that cinches it. You drowned your wife in that cottage, Sheridan.
1: That's absurd.

0: What reason would I have?
1: Plenty of reason. Your lawyer gave us a letter you'd written to the DA exposing your activities with Frank Devon. Your wife gave it to him and told him to turn it over to us if anything happened to either of you. Devon's being picked up right now.
0: Sure, sure. I wrote that letter. Devon was threatening us, but that doesn't prove I killed Edith. You said yourself the autopsy showed seawater in both lungs.
1: David, that autopsy showed us a lot of things. Your wife was drowned in seawater, all right, but she wasn't drowned in the sea.
0: Now, wait a minute, Harry. You're not making sense.
1: Oh, yes, I am. You were pretty smart to fill that bathtub at your guest cottage with seawater before you drowned your wife in a Sheraton. You almost fooled us.
0: I don't know what you're talking about.
1: You forgot about the microscopic analysis, Sheridan. You see, that seawater in your wife's lungs also contained hundreds of particles of clay. So does the bathtub. Blue modeling clay. The same blue clay you bought at Galloway's shop yesterday.
0: But Harry, I didn't. There's only
1: one way that clay could have gotten into your wife's lungs. It washed off your hands while you were holding her under the water.

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0: Featured in tonight's story were Bill Foreman, Willard Waterman, Mary Lansing, and William Conrad. The Whistler was produced and directed by George W. Allen, with story by Nancy Cleveland, music by Wilbur Hatch, and was transmitted to our troops overseas by the Armed Forces Radio Service. The Whistler is entirely fictional, and all characters portrayed on The Whistler are also fictional. Any similarity of names or resemblance to persons living or dead is purely coincidental. Remember, at this same time next Sunday, another strange tale by The Whistler. Marvin Miller speaking for the Signal Oil Company. 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
0: The feeling of foreboding Hal Parker had felt when he'd entered the fortune teller's tent was stronger than ever when he left. And as he shouldered his way down the tanbark lane between the carnival concessions, he tried to put his finger on it. After all, he was in the clear, comfortable and sure of himself in one of the new suits he purchased. And there was still well over $29,000 in new bills back in his hotel room. 29 out of the 30,000 he'd withdrawn from the Midland Bank. So it was ridiculous to feel this way. Crazy to imagine he saw something strange and accusing in the dark eyes of Jaru, the Hindu fortune teller. But as he walked up to Millie at the orangeade stand, the nervous, depressed feeling was still there.
2: And put some orange in it.
3: Here's your change. Well, what's the matter with you?
4: Nothing. Why?
3: You look like some bad man stole all your marbles. How about some orangeade? Extra special tonight. We're using oranges.
4: Okay.
3: So you want a Cupid doll?
4: Yeah, it costs me $5. You want it?
3: Thanks. Here you are. One dime.
4: Okay. Oh, gosh, you seem to be out of change. Can you break a 10?
3: Yeah, I guess so. The carnival keeps us in change. They have to. The customers sure don't. 50, 1, 2, 3, 4, 5, and 10.
4: Millie?
3: Yeah?
4: About our date tonight. Would it be all right to make it tomorrow night instead?
3: Oh, I thought you had something on your mind.
4: It's a business appointment. I'm sorry to do it.
3: Oh, but don't mind me, Angel. I'll make out. Miranda and I will go to our room together and she can tell my fortune. Ought to be an exciting evening.
0: Of course, you couldn't tell her what made it so important, could you, Hal? That when Jaru, the crystal gazer, suggested you see him after closing time, there was a look in his eyes, something in his deep, quiet voice that cut through the gloom of his tent like one of the oriental daggers hanging on the wall. The lights of the carnival concessions are winking out one by one when you walk up to the entrance to find Jaru waiting.
5: Salam, Sahib Parker. I am grateful you have decided to honor me once more.
4: You said you had something more to tell me.
5: Yes. Here is the inner chamber. You will sit on the chair, please.
4: What is it, Jaru?
5: Perhaps it is not important. But then, that is for the crystal to tell.
4: Go on.
5: As you wish, Sahib. When you were here before, I tell you many things. I see in the crystal a house of money.
4: Is that so important?
5: Patience, Sahib. Also, crystal gave me name of bank. A name like Midland Bank, yes?
4: The crystal? Why don't you be honest, Jaru? I mentioned it to Millie Olmsted. She told her roommate, Marana. Marana told you. So let's forget the hocus pocus about the crystal, shall we?
5: Your manner has changed since you were here before, Sahib. But we will go on. I see now in crystal the face of another man who work in same bank. I see also a name like, how you say, Macy?
4: John Macy? What about him?
5: He is being punished for stealing much money, $30,000.
4: Yeah, that was in the paper 6 months ago, so what?
5: You spend much money, Sahib. Too much for man who work for other man. That is funny thing, yes?
4: Is that all you have to tell me?
5: For the present. But Jaru is hopeful you will be interested in further readings. The crystal never rests.
4: Are you asking me to come back?
5: Tomorrow night, at this hour?
4: Sorry, Jaru, I'm afraid
5: You will be here tomorrow night, Sahib?
4: I see. What do I owe you for the reading?
5: Nothing, Sahib. This is, how you say, on the house?
0: You manage to appear calm as you leave the tent, hoping somehow that Jaru doesn't realize how close he is to the truth. It's unbelievable, Hal, that now, 6 months after you told yourself it was all over, 6 months after you watched John Macy go to prison for the money you embezzled, this man can smile across the table and tell you things that no one, even at the height of Macy's trial, even suspected. Almost as if Jaru actually saw it in the crystal ball. The next afternoon at the bank, Mr. Wilsey, the manager, called you into his office. And you find there's a more concrete basis for Jaru's revelation.
4: Yes, Mr. Wilsey.
6: Hal, this is Inspector Dale.
7: How do you do?
4: Inspector?
6: And Mrs. John Macy.
4: Mrs. Macy? Yes, how do you do?
8: My husband, John, he told me a great deal about you, Mr. Parker.
4: Yes, we were good friends.
8: I know. That's why I suggested to Mr. Wilsey that you'd be the best one to help us.
4: Oh?
6: Inspector Dale here's run onto something, Hal. I want you to take this list of serial numbers, have it mimeographed and distributed to all the tellers.
4: Yes, sir.
6: Now, you don't have to tell them why, but all currencies to be checked against the list immediately. And if any bills are taken in carrying those numbers, I'm to be notified right away.
4: Of course. Mr. Wilsey, I don't mean to be inquisitive, but...
6: I'm sorry, Hal. We didn't intend hiding anything from you. These serial numbers were taken from some of the stolen bills.
7: The first we've been able to locate.
8: Don't you see, Mr. Parker? If we can find out who turned them in or trace them back to him some way, John will be cleared.
4: Well, I hope so, Mrs. Macy, especially for your sake. But I, well, frankly, I went over your husband's records myself at the time. And the evidence was so conclusive.
8: The records were doctored. Someone else right here at the bank must have...
6: Now, Mrs. Macy, please. We're all trying to help. The inspector here is working hard in the case, and Hal and I will do everything we can to help. Won't we, Hal?
4: Yes. I will personally take care of everything, Mrs. Macy. We'll do everything we can.
1: 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And now, back to the Whistler.

0: Yes, Hal. There was a better explanation for Jaru's vision in the crystal ball, wasn't there? A more concrete one involving the discovery of several of the bills you passed in a nearby town when you bought those clothes. And a small item in the newspaper Jaru must have seen before he called you in for the private reading. Yes, Hal, you were careful. And you're still pretty sure that the bills you spent in other cities cannot be traced back to you. You leave the corridor outside Mr. Wilsey's office, walk back toward your teller's cage, and then with your hand on the door, it hits you. The bill, Hal. That $10 bill you gave to Millie last night. The only stolen bill directly traceable to you.
1: Miss Connor.
2: Yes, Mr. Parker.
1: If anyone asks for me, tell them I'll be back in a few minutes. Get Reeves to take over.
0: The carnival is just beginning to come to life, making preparations for opening when you arrive 15 minutes later and run up to the orangeade stand.
1: Okay. Millie!
2: Hal, what are you doing here in the daytime?
1: Millie, will you do me a favor?
2: Huh?
1: You remember the orangeade I brought here last night?
2: Yeah.
1: I paid for it with a $10 bill.
2: Oh, broke, huh? Well, it serves you right.
1: No, listen, I've got to have it back, that bill. I'll give you singles for it.
2: But I don't carry cash around with me.
1: What did you do with it? Think, Millie, what did you do with
2: it? All right, I'm trying. See, that 10. Oh, I know. I gave it to Marana.
1: Marana? Your roommate? You gave it to her?
2: Well, what's so terrible about that? She had a lot of change, and she wanted to change it for a 10.
1: Why?
2: How should I know? Why not ask her? Here she is now. Marana?
3: You want to speak with me, Mem Sahib?
2: Yes, Marana. Remember that 10 spot I gave you last night?
3: 10 spot?
1: The $10 bill.
3: Oh. Oh, yes.
1: Have you got it with you?
3: No, Sahib.
1: Where is it?
3: I give it to Jaru, Sahib.
1: Jaru?
3: He asked me for it, Sahib. Is it something wrong?
1: No. It's nothing. I'll ask Jaru himself about it, if I see him tonight.
4: Well, Sahib, you have honored me for a third time. I'm grateful.
1: You asked me to come back. Suppose we don't waste time in this Hindu magic. What do you got to tell me?
4: I will not, as you say, waste time. It is my business to read future in crystal, but...
1: Yeah.
4: But in your case, Sahib, I find future is not clear. You see, trouble is not child of future. She is child of past. And crystal shows past very clearly.
1: I see.
4: Much more clear than last night, Sahib. I see last night man taking money. Perhaps man was Macy. Perhaps man was you, Sahib. Now it is clear. Man was you.
1: You might be making a bad guess, Jaru.
4: No, Sahib. Jaru only tells what he sees.
1: Is that all you have to tell me?
4: Perhaps. I think, Sahib, police will have more faith in crystal than you.
1: Sorry, I'm not playing. Is this reading on the house, too?
4: No, Sahib. There is a charge.
1: How much?
4: $15,000.
1: You must be crazy.
4: For such money, crystal will show brighter future for you.
1: I don't know what they call this in India, but it's blackmail here. Over here, you gotta have more to go on than a crystal ball, so
4: I have more than crystal ball, Sahib.
1: Huh?
4: I have $10 bill. In late paper tonight, you will find list of numbers. The police are seeking further clues, Sahib. Perhaps this will...
1: All right, wait a minute. All right, you win. When do you want the money?
4: Perhaps at an early hour tomorrow.
1: I'll have it here tomorrow night. What about 7 o'clock?
4: That would be a quiet time. We could be alone.
1: Is this the end of it now? How do I know you won't be back at me again?
4: You know that? Because you trust me. Yes, Sahib. In the crystal I see after tomorrow night, for you there is bright future.
0: You haven't much choice, have you, Hal? Jaru knows as surely as if he actually could look into the past. And that means you must pay him $15,000 to buy his silence. It's on your mind the next day at the bank. You're nervous, jittery, almost unable to do your work. But somehow you get through the day. And that night at 7, you arrive at Jaru's tent as agreed. The evening rush has not yet started and the carnival grounds are almost deserted. You have the money under your arm and a cardboard shoebox as you slip into the tent and Jaru rises to greet you.
4: Salam, Sahib. For the fourth time, you have honored Jaru.
1: Yes, Jaru. For the fourth and last time.
4: Yes, the last time, if everything is as agreed.
1: The money is here in the box, $15,000. I hope you'll never live to spend a penny of it.
4: You should not hate Jaru. He has been, how you say, very reasonable. You stole $30,000, Sahib.
1: Yeah, here you are. $15,000 in new bills. Count them. I want to be sure you get every last dollar.
4: New bills? But no, Sahib, these are the same bills you embezzled.
1: Naturally.
4: But I cannot accept this.
1: What?
4: I cannot be in possession of stolen money, Sahib. I could never spend it. No, Sahib, this will not do.
1: Well, it'll have to do. I can't pay any other way.
4: I am afraid you must find another way, Sahib.
1: How? Where can I get $15,000 in different bills?
4: In the bank, where you work. You can make, how you say, an exchange.
1: What do you take me for? That'll be a dead giveaway in my finish. No, that's out.
4: It is the only way, unless you desire to go to prison.
1: Oh. Oh, if I don't do as you say, you'll go to the police.
4: You leave me no choice, Sahib.
1: You've gone too far, Jaru. I'm caught either way. You give me no choice.
4: Sahib, no. Put down that knife.
1: Convenient of you to have these daggers hanging around your tent, Jaru. Perfect for what I have to do.
4: Stop. You are insane. Get away.
1: Oh, Jaru, you saw too much in that crystal ball. Much too much.
4: No, I...
0: You've done it, Hal. Added murder to theft. And you stand there trying to collect your senses. You gaze around vacantly, then wipe your fingerprints from the knife, put it back in its scabbard, and all the while your mind gropes for a way out of this, a means of escape. Suddenly you remember your date with Millie. You were to pick her up at 7:30, drive her to the carnival grounds. You look at your watch, your mind forming an idea. You stoop down, take the incriminating $10 bill from Jaru's pocket. Toss it into the shoebox with the new bills Jaru refused. As you slip outside and walk to your car, you know exactly what you must do. And speeding toward Millie's apartment, you pray that you can get away with it. At 7:30, you stop the car a block away from Millie's apartment and hurry into a drugstore phone booth. This is the important step, Hal, the move that will count the most.
5: Hello?
6: I wish to please talk with Mem Sahib, Mirana.
5: Mirana? Oh, sure, just a minute. Mirana, it's for you. I think it's Jaru.
7: For me? Thank you.
5: Hello? This is Mirana.
6: Salam, Mem Sahib, Mirana. This is Jaru.
5: Jaru?
6: Yes, Mem Sahib. I am calling from what you call drugstore. The one near the carnival.
5: Yes?
6: I have appointment with Sahib Parker for crystal reading at 7 o'clock.
5: Oh?
6: It is now half past the hour. Have you seen him, Marana?
5: No, Sahib. But he is to be here soon.
6: Then Sahib Parker did not intend to keep appointment. Jaru does not like it.
5: Shall I say you call?
6: It is of no matter. Goodbye, Mem Sahib.
0: You smile as you hang up, don't you, Hal? Because the trick, your imitation of the dead Jaru, seemed to work perfectly. And you've established the fact that Jaru was alive at 7:30. It could be impossible for you to have killed him and then called for Millie far across town only a few minutes later. You hurry to your car, drive the one block to Millie's apartment. Your hand trembles as you knock on the door. If Millie and Mirana are convinced that it was Jaru they spoke to, you've nothing to worry about.
2: Oh, come in, Hal. I'm almost ready.
1: Ah.
2: I'll be with you in a moment.
1: Oh, you coming along, Mirana?
5: No, I have called for taxi cab.
1: What for? There's plenty of room in the car for three.
5: No, Sahib. You have proverb here. Two is company, three is crowd. Mirana, take taxi. It will be here soon.
2: Mirana's peeved at you, Hal.
1: Oh? What is it? What have I done?
5: Tell him, Mirana. To me, Sahib, you have done nothing. To Jaru, you have failed to keep appointment. He's angry.
1: Oh, Oh, I'm sorry about that. I'd forgotten, and I had something to do at my apartment, and before I knew it, it was past seven. I barely had time to make it here.
2: Jeru phoned Marana a few minutes ago. He said you didn't intend to keep the appointment.
1: Oh, well, I'll apologize when I see him.
5: I will leave you now. Taxi would be waiting.
2: Okay, Marana. See you in about half an hour.
1: You know, Millie, they're funny people. Marana and Jaru.
2: I wouldn't worry about them. You said you were sorry.
1: Yeah. What have you told Marana about me?
2: Oh, just that you work at the Midland Bank. She didn't know what to tell her was. I had to draw a picture. Put you in a cage.
1: How well do you know Marana?
2: Oh, just since Carnival came here. I got the soft drink concession by offering to share my apartment with Marana. Sort of a bribe, but with rooms as scarce as they are.
1: Yeah. What kind of a girl is she?
2: Hard to tell. Doesn't say much. Sensitive about her accent, I guess. Anyway, she goes her way and I go mine. Oh, here we are.
1: Yeah, 8 o'clock on the dot.
2: Hal, look over there. What's wrong?
1: Huh?
2: By Giroux's tent. There's a crowd gathered. Business can't be that good. I wonder... Hey, come on, let's get over there. Hey, please, will you let us through? Thank you. Come on, Hal, inside.
1: Right with you, Millie.
8: Well, hello.
2: What is it? What's happened?
8: You're Millie, eh?
2: Millie Olmsted, that's right.
8: And you're Parker?
1: Yeah, why? What's it all about?
8: I'm Lieutenant Adams, homicide. There's been a murder.
2: Murder? Not Giroux.
8: Yeah, that's his name. He was stabbed with one of these Oriental daggers. Happened sometime within the past hour, as far as we can tell right now. I understand you people knew him pretty well.
2: Who told you that? I never knew him before the carnival got here.
8: I know. Your roommate, that Mirana, told us about you. How about you, Parker?
1: Oh, I didn't know him very well either. He gave me a couple of readings, that's all.
8: Uh-huh.
1: As a matter of fact, I had an appointment with him tonight at 7. I didn't keep it.
8: No? Can you prove that?
2: Of course he can. Call for me at 7:30. He wouldn't have had time for a reading and then drive all the way to my place.
1: Yeah, and Jaru was alive at 7:30, Lieutenant.
8: How do you know that?
1: Well, when I got to Millie's, he just phoned. Millie spoke to him. So did Marana.
8: I see. Well, that leaves us exactly nowhere. And I'm afraid we won't find the answer to Jaru's murder in a crystal ball.
9: The Whistler will return in just a moment with a strange ending to tonight's story. Meantime, since most of us do a lot more driving during this warm summer weather, I'd like to say a word about an item that has a lot to do with your driving pleasure, gasoline. Wherever you travel on the Pacific coast, from Canada to Mexico, you'll find Signal, the famous Go Farther gasoline. 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And remember, when you power your car with Signal, you not only enjoy Signal's famous mileage, but also the thing which makes that mileage possible. Extra engine efficiency. And, of course, extra engine efficiency means more thrilling performance from your car. That's why Signal says, to be sure of the tops in gasoline quality, there are just two points to remember. One, in gasoline, it takes extra quality to go farther. And two, Signal is the famous Go Farther gasoline. And now back to the Whistler.

0: It's almost over, isn't it, Hal? The terrible nightmare you've been going through since the first time you talked to Jarul. Discovered that he knew of your embezzlement at the Midland Bank. That he would turn you over to the police unless you gave him $15,000. A little more than an hour ago, you were here in the tent with Jarul. But Lieutenant Adams doesn't know that. And you're certain that he never will know, aren't you, Hal? Because your imitation of Jarul's voice in a phone call to Millie and Marana brought the dead crystal gazer to life, placed the time of his murder a half hour later than when you actually killed him. And that half hour gave you time to get back across town to pick up Millie. And so you've won, Hal. The lieutenant has eliminated you as a suspect. You stand by calmly, watching as he continues his routine check. The lieutenant leaves and you talk quietly with Millie. Then the lieutenant returns with Marana.
1: Oh, glad you waited, Parker. I have a few more questions, if you don't mind.
2: Oh, not at all. I'll do whatever I can to help.
1: Now, on this appointment you had with Jarul, why didn't you keep it?
2: Well, I was late. I had to be at Millie's by 7:30.
1: Uh-huh.
3: He was there right on time, Lieutenant.
1: At 7:30 sharp, huh? Just before Jarul was murdered.
2: That's right. Like I said, Jarul called Millie and Marana here. He was talking to them practically as I arrived. Isn't that so, Marana?
4: It would seem to be so, Sahib.
2: What do you mean, seem? You were annoyed at me because of what Jarul said. You wouldn't even ride down here with us.
1: Marana was more than annoyed, Parker. She was puzzled. After that call, she wanted time to think, figure things out for herself.
4: That is right, Sahib. I have to know why this was done.
2: Why what was done? What are you saying, Marana? You talked to Jarul, didn't you?
4: No, Sahib. I talked to you.
3: What?
2: Me? I don't talk like Jarul.
1: You did on the telephone, Parker. What was it he said, Marana?
4: He say, like Jarul always talk, Salam, Mem Sahib, Marana. I am calling from what you call drugstore.
3: But Hal doesn't talk like that. What are you telling us, Marana?
2: Yes, that's ridiculous. Couldn't have been anyone else but Jarul.
1: You better explain, Marana.
4: All these people, Sahib. You will make them step back.
1: Sure. Jim.
5: Yeah?
1: Move the crowd back, will you? Get them away from here.
2: I don't know what this is all about. What Jarul said, that's exactly how he talks, isn't it, Marana?
4: Sure, to the general public. But not to me, you dope. All this lingo's been an act with us. He'd never talk like that to me. His name wasn't Jarul. It's Joe Thompson, and he was my uncle.

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1: 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Its title, Murder in the Vineyard.

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1: Calling all cars, attention all cars, attention all Fresno County Sheriff's cars, broadcast 79, regarding a murder. The body of Faustin Lasserre, found on his ranch near Fresno. That's all.

0: Tonight, Rio Grande welcomes Fresno to that fast-growing list of cities who fight crime with Rio Grande cracked gasoline. Fresno has speeded up all police cars, as well as ambulances, fire engines, and other emergency equipment, with the gasoline that powers more police cars wherever it is sold than any other brand.
1: Congratulations, Fresno, from the Los Angeles Police Department. We've been using Rio Grande cracked gasoline in all Los Angeles police cars for many years.
2: Good work, Fresno. The police of Oakland are glad you choose the same fine gasoline that now powers all Oakland emergency cars.
3: The police of Berkeley are glad to see their judgment confirmed by Fresno police. Berkeley changed to Rio Grande cracked many months ago.
4: The city of Merced is delighted that our neighboring city of Fresno also uses Rio Grande cracked gasoline. We warn criminals that our police cars are now better equipped than ever before.
5: How about a word from Arizona? You California cities need Rio Grande cracked gasoline for speed and power. The sheriff's cars of Arizona counties must cover plenty of territory to catch criminals. We need power and speed. We have to have mileage from our gasoline, too. We're glad to tell you that Rio Grande cracked gasoline gives us everything.
0: Rio Grande is mighty proud that so many cities specify cracked gasoline exclusively for emergency engines. But we don't want the public to think that we make a special gasoline just for police cars. No, indeed. These cities use exactly the same Rio Grande cracked gasoline that you can get from your independent neighborhood dealer. At no extra cost, you too can enjoy police car performance. And now it is our great pleasure to present Sheriff George J. Overholt of Fresno County. Sheriff Overholt.
6: Good evening, ladies and gentlemen of the West. I am honored to join the ranks of the peace officers whose cases have been dramatized on calling all cars. Situated as we are in Fresno, midway between two of the largest cities in the West, our policing problems are often of a cooperative nature. As we are called upon to assist the authorities of Los Angeles and San Francisco in intercepting the flight of criminals from one of these cities to the other. Nevertheless, we have our own crime problems. During Prohibition, we had many cases of hijacking from the bonded wineries of our famed vineyards, which gave us much trouble. And just as in the great metropolitan centers, so in the smaller cities, we find that wherever human beings congregate, crime and vice will attempt to flourish. Our job is to keep it at a minimum. From the files of Fresno County, Calling All Cars presents tonight an intriguing case which began years ago, and the final sentence of which was not written until quite recently. We hope that you will enjoy this dramatization.
0: Our story tonight begins nearly 20 years ago in Fresno, California, in front of a cheap burlesque house.
7: Fifteen beautiful dancing girls, carry folks 15, straight from Broadway to New York City. And Belle Lavere, the famous dancer, a daring creation. She dances without moving her feet, the dance of a hero. Step up, gentlemen, the charming young lady to the left.
8: Give me two.
9: Yes, sir. Two tickets. And 50 cents out of a dollar. There you are. How many, please?
8: Hey, are you sure this show is worth two bits?
9: Well, I know you'll be entertained.
8: I gotta be sure.
9: I know you'll enjoy the show.
8: Yeah? Say, what are you doing afterwards?
9: I'll be around.
8: What do you say me and you go someplace and chin a bit, huh?
9: That might be a nice idea.
8: I'll see you right here, huh?
9: Fine. Right after the show.
8: Okay. Give me a ticket, then.
9: Here you are.
8: Don't forget.
9: I won't. How many... Police.
10: Yeah, it's me. What's the idea of wasting your time talking to that rube?
9: That's none of your business. You gotta promise lots of things sometimes to sell tickets.
10: Yeah? Well, you're never gonna make any big dough selling tickets in this dump. None of these hicks got any dough in them.
9: I'll see you after the show, Lee. I don't want to argue
10: you'll
9: with you now.
10: To me right now and you'll
9: I
10: like it.
9: I gotta sell tickets.
10: There ain't any more customers. The show's dying on its feet and you know it. Melba LaVere and 15 Broadway beauties, my foot. A lot of rejection from the Barbary Coast honky-tonks. What are you going to do when they close up and you're out of a job?
9: I'll find another one.
10: You bet you will. I've found one for you already.
9: What do you mean?
10: Yeah. See this advertisement in the paper? Wanted, housekeeper. Good home, not much work. Inquire Faustin Lasserre, Box 32, Fresno.
9: I don't want to be a housekeeper. I like it here. There's lights and noise. Maybe an Easy Mark will come along.
10: Listen, baby. The Easy Mark has come along. This old buzzard is lousy with dough. He lives on a ranch in the outskirts of town, all by himself.
9: Lee, I tell you, I'm not interested.
10: Oh, yes, you are. You're going to do just as I say. Now, you get out there tomorrow and get that job. But on the charm for the old monkey.
11: Sure, boss. Yeah, quiet you down now. Gotta get my milking done before sundown. Yeah, that's better. You won't be jealous, will you, bossy girl, if that advertisement I put in the paper works, will you? I'll see that my housekeeper treats you nice, bossy. Yes, I promise you that. Huh? What was that? What do you want?
9: Are you Mr. Lazare?
11: Yes, that I am.
9: I've come to see you about the ad you put in the paper.
11: Oh, you did, huh? Well, how long you been standing there at the door?
9: Just a minute.
11: Didn't hear what I was saying, did you?
9: Why, no. Was you saying something?
11: Yes, I was talking to Bossy. Yeah, I get lonely. Have to talk to someone. And, Bossy never talks back.
9: I see.
11: So, you come about the advertisement, eh?
9: Yeah.
11: What's your name?
9: Patricia Wells.
11: Where are you from?
9: Madeira.
11: Married?
9: No.
11: Ever been married?
9: No.
11: Uh-huh. Old enough to be married, ain't you? And more.
9: Oh, yeah. Nearly 30. But the right man never came along.
11: Yeah. Dare say he will someday, eh? Yeah, dare say he will. Nice plump girl like you. Pretty you are.
9: Thank you.
11: Well, you don't need to blush. It's just an old man saying it. You look strong. Think he'd like to take care of me? Keep the house up and help me with the work around the place?
9: Yeah. Yeah, I think I would.
11: Yeah, pay you $10 a month and you keep.
9: Well, it ain't much, but I think I like you, and so I'll take it.
11: Well, you don't say. You think you like me? Well, can you milk?
9: Oh, sure.
11: Let's see you milk Bossy here.
9: All right.
11: Now, Bossy, quiet. Yeah, so. There you be.
9: How's that?
11: Fine, fine. Well, it's better than I can do it.
9: I learned how when I was a little girl.
11: My, what pretty hair you got.
9: Oh.
11: Yellow, like corn tassels waving in the sunlight. And your cheek, pink as your ripe peach, and softer to touch. Do you think you'll like it here, Patricia?
9: I know I will.
0: It does not take Buck Samana more than a few weeks to lead the dazzled and bewildered old rancher to the altar. Life becomes an unbelievably rosy paradise for lonely, toothless old Boston Lasserre. Everywhere his bride goes, the old man's hungry eyes follow her. For the rejuvenation of the spirit which she has brought him, she knows he would do anything. So one evening at supper...
11: Yeah, my, Patricia... You certainly are fine victuals.
9: Do I measure up as a cook, Boston?
11: You measure up every way, Patricia. Every way. I don't know how I ever got along before you come to me. Certain that Sadie, my first wife, never could turn out eating food like this.
9: Oh, Boston, you shouldn't speak of the dead that way.
11: Oh, well, I don't mean no disrespect. Sadie was a good woman. Far as she went.
9: Boston, I'm worried about you.
11: Worried about me? What you worried about me for?
9: I'm worried about your health.
11: About my health? Why, I never felt better in my life. Eating good and sleeping good.
9: Yeah, that's all very well. But there's a lot of hard work around here. And I think you need help.
11: I don't need no help. I've been working this ranch 20 years by myself. Guess I can go on now. Especially since I got you.
9: But if you had another hand, you could plant more vines in that south field. And you could put in a couple of more cows. Wait and pay.
11: Don't want to. I got enough money in the bank. Several thousand dollars I got. And I got you, and that's all I need. I don't want no Elnett around here.
9: Well, Faustin, here's what I'm driving at. My cousin's coming to California.
11: Your cousin?
9: Yeah, my cousin George. He wrote me and said he was leaving the farm back in Idaho and wanted to know if I could find him a job. So I thought maybe we could give him work.
11: Oh, well, that's different. Seeing as how it's your cousin and you're asking me to do it, yeah, that's a lot different.
9: Then you will take him on as a hired hand?
11: Yeah, I guess we can manage to do that. Fix him up a little room out in the stable.
9: Oh, Boston, you're so sweet.
11: Sweet. Sweet.
0: And so in much less time than it takes to travel from Idaho, Cousin George arrives at the little ranch. From the first, old man Lasserre dislikes him. But for the sake of his wife, he keeps his opinions to himself. For several days, Cousin George makes himself useful around the ranch. And then one evening at supper time, he and Anna pause on the back porch.
12: All right, Anna. Let's get it over with now.
13: I tell you, I can't do it, Lee. I'm scared.
12: Shut up and do as I tell you.
13: Lee!
12: Never mind the argument. Remember, you're still my wife, even though you are married to that old buzzard. Now listen. When I say I'm sick, you let him have it with a hammer. I've got the gun.
14: What's the matter, you two? Come on in here. The vigils are getting cold.
12: All right, Anna, let's go.
14: What's the matter with you, George? Letting all this good food go to waste?
12: I ain't hungry.
14: You ain't hungry? Why not? You put in 16 hours a day planting those vines.
12: I don't know. I just ain't hungry. Guess I'm sick.
14: Why, that's too bad. Hey, Patricia, see if you can find some of that castor oil in the medicine chest.
15: All right. I'll go right away.
12: I don't want no castor oil. I just feel sick. Patricia, I think I'm sick.
15: You mean now?
12: Yeah, now.
14: Patricia, what are you doing to that hammer?
15: You'll find out soon enough, you old fool.
14: What do you mean?
12: Oh, what do you think she married you for, love?
14: Hey, keep away from me.
12: Shut up, you. Give it to Anna.
14: Patricia!
15: Oh, George. George, listen.
12: What?
15: A dog howling. Howling at his departed spirit.
12: Oh, rats, get hold of yourself. Now listen, you know what you're going to do and to say. I never think of looking for him where we buried him. You better plant something in that patch.
15: Me? Well, where are you going?
12: I'm taking it on the lamb for a while. Remember, you do everything just as I told you.
15: George, George, don't leave me here with him.
12: No, forget it. First thing you do, you clean up the house.
15: George, George, come back.
12: I'll see you later.
15: Oh,
12: in the meantime, you'll be hearing from
15: George.

0: No, Miss Lothair, you home?
1: Oh, hello, Mrs. Stanley. How are you today?
0: Oh, fine, thank you. I was just driving into town, wondered if you'd like a ride.
1: Well, that's kind of you, Mrs. Stanley, but I got a lot of work to do today. I don't think I'd better, really.
0: Oh, now that's too bad. My, ain't it hot today?
1: Yeah, it is hot.
0: Haven't seen Mr. Lothair around. Is he taken sick?
1: Well, no. No, he's very well. He's gone away on a little trip.
0: On a little trip? Well, where'd he go?
1: Down to Mexico. He has some mining property down there, you know.
0: Oh, yes. Seem to do remember him saying something about his mining stocks. That was before you married him. He was more neighborly then. How about the hired man? I suppose he's staying on, taking care of you.
1: No, he's gone, too.
0: Well, now, do tell. So you're all alone, eh?
1: Yeah. And George got a better job over in Porterville.
0: Well, must be hard on you, keeping the place up all by yourself.
1: I manage somehow.
0: Mr. Lothair be gone long?
1: Well, I'm not sure. Several months, anyway.
0: Well, if you get lonely, you must drop over to see me. After all, we should be good neighbors.
1: Yes, indeed. I'll do that, Mrs. Stanley.
0: Well, guess I better get along to town now.
1: Goodbye, Mrs. Stanley, and do drop in again.
0: Indeed, I will. Goodbye, Miss Lothair.
1: Bye, Mrs. Stanley.
2: This snooping old gossip.
3: A few days later, Anna receives a letter from her husband, that is, George, and promptly leaves for town for the first time since the murder of Lothair. Her first stop is the bank, where the late rancher's money is deposited.
4: Why, good afternoon, Mrs. Lothair.
1: Good afternoon, Mr. Walsh.
4: You're quite a stranger.
1: Yeah, I don't get in very often.
4: I hear Mr. Lothair's out of town. Mrs. Stanley was in last week.
1: I expected you'd hear it from her. Yeah, he's gone to Mexico to look after his mining properties.
4: Well, so you're a widow for a while, eh?
1: A widow? Oh, yeah, for a while.
4: What can I do for you?
1: Well, I just got a letter from my husband, and he enclosed a letter to you. Here it is.
4: Please honor my wife's checks for whatever amount she cares to draw against my account. Very well, Mrs. Lothair. We'll be glad to take care of you. I suppose you'd like some money today?
1: Yeah.
4: How much?
1: About $100.
4: All right, I'll get it for you right away.
3: For several months, Anna draws comfortable sums against Lasser's account, money which she splits jointly with her husband, who remains in hiding at Exeter, a small town nearby. Then one day she appears at the bank with another order.
1: So Mr. Lothair has decided to remain in Mexico indefinitely. He wants me to sell out and join him there.
4: Well, we'll miss you, Mrs. Lothair.
1: Thank you. My husband tells me you've made him offers in the past for his property. And he's made out and signed this bill of sale, which I've signed too.
4: How much does he want for the property?
1: $5,000. He tells me you offered him that several years ago.
4: Oh, I see. I don't quite remember. But perhaps Mr. Howard will.
1: Well, here's the bill of sale, and here's his order to pay the money over to me. Can you take care of this right away?
4: Well, not this minute, Mrs. Lothair. That's quite a sum of money. Could you come back tomorrow?
1: Well, if I have to.
4: I'm afraid you will.
1: I want to get started to Mexico as soon as possible. I miss my husband so.
4: Yes, I can appreciate that fact.
1: There'd be no way to get the money later in the day. I'll be here until late this afternoon.
4: I'm afraid not. I guess you'll have to come back tomorrow.
1: Well, very well, then. I'll be in the morning.
4: That'll be fine, Mrs. Lothair. We'll have everything taken care of by then.
1: Thank you, Mr. Walsh. Goodbye.
4: Goodbye, Mrs. Lothair. Can you come in a moment, Howard?
5: Yes, sir. What is it?
4: Did you ever discuss the purchase of the Lothair property with old man Lothair?
5: Why, no.
4: Neither did I.
5: Why, what's up?
4: Well, Mrs. Lothair just came in and asked $5,000 for the property. Had a bill of sale made out by Lothair and said that we had offered him that amount for the place.
5: Mm. Well, that's strange.
4: I don't like the looks of this thing. Doesn't sound right.
5: Are you going to pay her the money?
4: I am not. I'm going to call up the constable and tell him about it.
3: The banker informs Constable Grant of Fresno County of the circumstances of Mrs. Lasserre's request. An investigation is started, and Constable Grant, shadowing Mrs. Lasserre, sees her meet Lee Hammond, alias Cousin George, her husband, in front of the Fresno post office. He follows them out to the Lasserre ranch.
6: I beg your pardon, Mrs. Lasserre, but I'd like to ask you a few questions.
2: Who are you?
6: I'm Constable Grant.
2: What do you want to ask me questions about?
6: About your husband.
2: What do you want to know about him?
6: I want to know where he is.
2: Well, he's in Mexico.
6: I see. And who's this gentleman here?
2: He's my cousin, George.
6: Left the same time your husband did, didn't he?
7: Hey, listen, what's the big idea? Can I visit with my cousin without all of annoyance from the cops?
6: Well, don't get excited. I just want to get at the bottom of this.
2: At the bottom of what?
6: Mrs. Lasserre, are you sure your husband's in Mexico?
2: Of course he is. He's down at the Sahara Mines. He's staying with Thomas Farley, the superintendent of the mines.
6: He told you he'd been offered $5,000 by the bank for this property?
7: Sure he told her that. I was working here at the time. I heard him say it was dinner one night.
6: Well, that's very interesting. As a matter of fact, the bank at one time wanted to buy this place and offered him $10,000 and refused to sell. Said he'd never part with the place. Well, you come in with an order to sell for $5,000.
2: Well, he wanted to get rid of the place quick.
7: Sure, that's it. And he wanted my cousin here to get down to him in Mexico as soon as possible.
6: Yeah, no, that doesn't sound plausible. The bank would have paid $10,000 as soon as $5,000. If Lucia really wanted to sell, he'd probably have asked $15,000. I'm afraid there's something crooked about this whole thing.
2: Well, I haven't any idea what you're driving at. My husband is very eccentric, of course.
6: Yeah, there's no place to go into all that. You two'd better come along to headquarters with me where we can talk this over in more detail.
7: Now, look here, you can't go...
6: Come quietly or will I have to place you under arrest?
3: The officers concentrate their questioning on Mrs. Lasserre. For hours, she sticks to her story, telling them repeatedly about Lasserre's trip to Mexico.
6: Mrs. Lasserre, we're all tired.
2: I know we are. I've told you the truth. Why don't you let me alone?
6: You haven't told the truth, Mrs. Lasserre.
8: You're lying, Mrs. Lasserre.
6: Where's your husband?
8: Don't tell us he's in Mexico. We don't believe you.
7: Where is he?
6: You're lying.
8: Is he dead?
6: Who killed him? You killed him.
2: No. Stop. Oh, please don't ask me any more questions.
6: Where is Faustin Lasserre?
2: 20 feet from the ranch house. Buried under the garden patch. With a skull caved in and a bullet through his head. That's where he is.
6: Who killed him?
2: No, I didn't. Lee made me do it. He's really my husband. He made me marry Lizaire for his money. He was always crazy about money. He made me do it. He ruined my life. He married me when I was 15. Oh, I've never had a chance. I've never had a life like other girls. Lee made a tramp out of me. He made me marry the old man. He told me to hit him with a hammer, and then he shot him. He did the whole thing. Lee's the murderer. Get Lee. Hang him, the dirty lowdown.
7: She squealed, huh? Well, that's okay. If she's going to talk, I'll talk, too. She did it. She planned the whole thing. And if she swings for this job, she'll get just what's coming to her. She figured out the whole deal. Couldn't make enough clipping those guys at the show house she's working at. What kind of life do you think I had with that woman? I loved her, so I put up with it for years. But I'm not going to let her squealing lies send me up. She's the brains of this job, and I'm going to tell enough to send her where she belongs.
3: But in spite of Hammond's braggadocio and Anna's hysteria, both changed their pleas to guilty after the old rancher's body is disinterred from his shallow grave. And in spite of their attempts to shift the blame on each other, they are both sentenced to life imprisonment. Anna in San Quentin, Hammond in Folsom. And here our story should end. But it doesn't.

0: familiar to me.
1: You never saw me before.
0: You look a lot like Snake Hammond, a friend of mine who escaped from the prison farm at Folsom a few years ago. Only he didn't have a mustache.
1: Smarter than seven time, wasn't it, Eddie?
0: What?
1: Don't think I'd forget you, do you?
0: So you are Snake Hammond.
1: Yeah, with a mustache.
0: Well, I'll be a so-and-so. Last person in the world I'd expect to meet.
1: I'll just forget that you met me.
0: Sure, you know me, Snake.
1: And it ain't Snake Hammond anymore. It's Robert Dorsey.
0: Where you living?
1: Oh, down in Fresno.
0: What? Why, that's where you turned the trick that sent you up, ain't it?
1: Sure.
0: Ain't you afraid to go back there?
1: No, it's the safest place in the world. Last place they'd think to look for me.
0: Yeah, I guess you're right at that.
1: Sure. I'm doing all right, too. Gone straight. Got a good-looking wife.
0: Wife? But your wife's still doing time in Quentin, ain't she?
1: Hammond's wife is. But Dorsey's wife is living with Dorsey in Fresno, see?
0: I see. What they don't know won't hurt them, huh?
1: Sure. You gotta be cagey. Take this car business, for instance. I bought it in the name of Bert Grant. You know, cover up your tracks.
0: Sure, it's always a good idea. Well, here we are in Merced. That's as far as I go.
1: What are you gonna do here?
0: Try to pick me up a job, glum and fruit. Glad to have seen you, Snake. Dorsey.
1: Yeah, glad to have seen you, Eddie.
0: This'll be all right at this corner.
1: Okay.
0: Here.
1: Look me up if you ever get down around Fresno.
0: Okay, I will. So long.
2: So long.
0: Hup Coupe, 1923 model, in the name of Bert Grant. And there's $200 on that guy's head.

0: It is only a matter of a few days before Sheriff Overholt of Fresno County calls Deputy Sheriff W.H. Collins into his office.
1: Harry, I just got a tip from the warden at Folsom that Charles Lee Hammond is living in Fresno.
2: Who's he, Sheriff?
1: Killed a rancher out here about 15 years ago. Went up for life and escaped in 1926. Warden says he's driving a Hup Coupe 1923 model, registered under the name of Bert A. Grant, General Delivery, Fresno. Go out and bring this guy in.
2: Okay, Sheriff.
0: But Collins' cheery acceptance of the assignment is no indication of the task he faces locating the one single second-hand dealer among the scores in Fresno who had sold a 1923 Hup Coupe. He sticks with the job for weeks and finally one day locates the seller of the car. But all he can discover regarding the purchaser is that he worked in a packing plant. Another search for a 1923 Hup parked outside a packing plant is rewarded days later, only to be a discouragement when Collins sees a young man of 25 drive off in the car. However, he follows the car to a trim little house on a side street. From neighbors, he discovers that this is the home of Mr. and Mrs. Robert Dorsey, and that the young man is Mrs. Dorsey's son by another marriage. Equipped with this information, Collins approaches a man feeding chickens in the backyard of the house.
2: I beg your pardon. Are you Mr. Dorsey?
3: Yeah. What is it?
2: I just wanted to ask you about that old car.
3: What about it?
2: Did you buy it?
3: Sure. Paid $30 for it. What of it?
2: You bought it personally?
3: Yeah.
2: And your name is Dorsey?
3: Yeah.
2: And why'd you buy it under the name of Bert A. Grant?
3: What? Say, who are you anyway?
2: Collins of the sheriff's office. I think you better come and tell us some more about that car.
3: Okay, sure. Sure, I'll go with you, only. Can I go in the house first and get a coat?
2: No, you can't. No funny business. I'm sure the sheriff won't mind talking to you in your shirt sleeve.
3: Yeah, but you see,
2: I'll pick up the police car here and make it snappy.
3: Okay. Nothing to get excited about. I can explain about that phony name. You see, I was figuring on pulling freight on the old lady, and I didn't want to be followed. You know how it is.
2: Sure, I know how it is.
0: A few moments later, Deputy Sheriff Collins ushers Hammond, alias Dorsey, alias Grant, into the sheriff's office.
2: Well, Sheriff, here's your Bert A. Grant.
3: Good. Look here, Sheriff, what's the big idea of all this fuss over a fake name on a registration slip?
1: Now, let's save everyone's time. You're an escaped convict, and your name is Charles Lee Hammond.
3: Now, you're crazy. My name's Robert Dorsey. I never heard of anyone named Hammond. You're all wrong.
1: Let's see your fingers.

0: I'd know him anywhere. You're Charles Lee Hammond, all right.
1: You can't bluff me. You can't identify fingerprints by looking at them. Turn up your right sleeve.
2: Why?
1: You know why. Hammond had a tattoo mark on his right arm. It's a horseshoe with the words good luck on it.
2: Okay. Okay, you win. Ah. Ah, there it is. Good luck. Good luck. I'm nuts.
3: No trial this time. The law's procedure was clear-cut. 24 hours later, Charles Lee Hammond, alias George, alias Bert Grant, alias Robert Dorsey, was back in Folsom and outfitted in the striped uniform that marks the escaped convict. And in San Quentin remains Anna, his wife, the oldest woman inmate in terms of incarceration. She has never heard of her husband's escape, his bigamous marriage, in which he duplicated one of her crimes, and his recapture and permanent reestablishment of residence within Folsom's gray walls. But Fresno officers fight on in their endless battle with crime. Today they are better equipped than ever before. Rio Grande cracked gasoline rides with the police, increasing their power, increasing their speed. Yet as police records in many cities prove, Rio Grande costs no more because its patented cracking process develops extra power, mileage, and speed from every drop. Use the gasoline your police use. Rio Grande cracked.
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6: Tuesday,
5: May 14th, 1935, 91 years ago today. Its title? Murder in the Vineyard. Here's Gangbusters. This episode originally aired
6: Saturday,
5: January 7th, 1950.
6: Its title?
5: The Golden Touch.
7: And now, Gangbusters! Gangbusters, presented in cooperation with police and federal law enforcement departments throughout the United States. The only national program that brings you authentic police case histories.

0: Tonight, Gangbusters celebrates its 14th anniversary. Since its beginning in 1936, Gangbusters has presented over 600 actual police case histories and aided in the apprehension of over 350 wanted criminals.
1: Tonight, Gangbusters has asked the Honorable John C. Hilly, Assistant United States Attorney for the Southern District of New York, to narrate tonight's Case of the Golden Touch. Mr. Hilly.
2: Thank you, Roger Foster. And good evening, Gangbusters listeners. Tonight's case began rather inauspiciously late one night, not too many months ago, in a diner on the Lower West Side of New York. This diner was frequented mainly by dock wallopers from nearby piers and drivers and loaders from the nearby truck terminals. A wiry young man in work clothes was sitting at the counter over a cup of coffee when a heavy-set man walked toward the empty stool beside him.
3: Hello, Ralph. How's the coffee?
4: Oh, Victor. Hi.
3: Cup of coffee. Black?
5: Got your drawer.
3: Oh, where you been keeping yourself, Ralph?
4: Been working.
3: Good. Glad to hear it. Where?
4: Woods trucking.
3: Yeah, doing what?
4: I'm checking loads. I gotta get back, Victor. See you around.
3: Oh, wait a minute. I'll walk part of the way with you.
4: What about your coffee?
3: The coffee here stinks. Hey, bud, forget the coffee, will you? You're looking great, Ralph.
4: Yeah. I was feeling great, too.
3: After you, Ralph?
4: Thanks. I go this way.
3: I've been looking for you, Ralph.
4: That's so?
3: Yeah. Want you to get me a load.
4: Well, don't look my way, Victor. I had enough.
3: Well, I got everything set. I got a big buyer uptown, lots of dough.
4: Look, I like dough as well as the next guy, but I don't want to take another fall, so that's that.
3: No, you won't take any fall. Nobody will take a fall. You get me a load of Scotch whiskey, we'll make a nice piece of change. A buyer will pay $25 a case for all we can get.
4: Look, I don't want to get jammed up again, Victor. It ain't worth it. I like breathing free air.
3: Well, think it over, kid, and let me know. Can I meet you someplace after work?
4: No, not tonight. I got to meet Dee Dee for a drink after.
3: Oh, date with a wife, huh?
4: Yeah.
3: Okay, Ralph, I'll be in touch with you. You think it over, huh?
4: But I don't...
3: Just think it over. You'll get 2.5 G's for doing nothing. So long, Ralph.
4: Yeah. So long. Dee Dee, baby, I didn't come here to talk foolish. I came to enjoy a drink.
6: Look, Ralph, it stands to reason. You gotta get that load for Victor. What have you got to lose?
4: What have I got to lose? I'll tell you what I got to lose. Got another several years off my life to lose.
6: Has Victor taken a fall yet? Has he?
4: I ain't worried about Victor. I'm worried about myself. Those FBIs ain't dumb, you know. Truckload of liquor out of my terminal gets hijacked, I'll be the first guy they talk to.
6: So what good will talking get them?
4: No.
6: How do you ever expect to get anywhere in this world if you don't take a chance?
4: Say, listen, baby, whose side are you on anyway? Has Victor been talking to you?
6: To me? Why should Victor be talking to me?
4: How did he find out where I was? He find out I was working again in a truck terminal.
6: Well, don't ask me. There are millions of ways of finding out those things if you want to find them out.
4: Yeah.
6: Ralph, I'm telling you, you're passing up the opportunity of a lifetime. It's like money in the bank. Victor already has a buyer lined up.
4: Oh, if I had any sense, I'd go right to the FBI with this thing. Right to the FBI and tell them all about it.
6: Now, wouldn't that be just lovely?
4: But I... guess I got no sense.
6: Oh, Ralph, I knew you'd do it. I just knew it.
7: Special Agent Service talking.
8: Oh, hello, Mr. Service. I don't know if you remember me. You had me up on hijacking a couple of years ago.
7: What's your name? I'll remember you.
8: Well, that can keep for a minute, Mr. Service. But would you FBIs like to break up a hijacking before it starts?
7: I think we would. What's it all about?
8: Well, a certain party has come to me and asked me to line up a load of liquor. I don't want to get jammed up again, Mr. Service. I'm clean. I want to stay clean.
7: Why don't you come here and tell me about it?
8: Oh, well, look, Mr. Service, how about City Hall Park, huh? City Hall Park in a half an hour.
7: Okay. But who is this?
8: Well, it's Ralph Sarek, Mr. Service. Remember?
7: Yes. Okay, Ralph. City Hall Park in half an hour. Hello, Ralph.
4: Oh. Well, Mr. Service.
7: Come on, let's sit down on the bench there.
4: No, no, I think we better walk.
7: Sure.
4: Maybe this wasn't such a good place to meet after all in broad daylight like this.
7: You don't think anybody's behind you?
4: I don't know about that. I wouldn't put it past Victor.
7: Victor Rossi?
4: Yeah, Victor Rossi. He's the one.
7: Hold it there.
5: Hey. Hey, taxi!
4: Where are we going?
7: We can talk riding around. Get in, Ralph.
4: Okay. Yeah.
5: Head uptown, driver.
7: So it's Victor who wants you to get him alone.
4: Yeah, that's right, Mr. Service. Ain't that good information for you? I always knew you wanted to make Victor.
7: This isn't a make, Ralph.
4: Isn't it? Tell me something.
7: Why didn't you get him alone?
4: Now, look, Mr. Service, I don't want to do any more time. I had enough in there.
7: Why didn't you just tell Victor no and forget about it?
4: Well, you know how it is, Mr. Service. By not getting him the load, I passed up a 2.5G touch at least. I figured it... Well, you know, if the government's so anxious to get a make on Victor to collar him. You know what I mean?
7: Yeah, Ralph, I know what you mean. But the government doesn't pay out money to anybody unless they work for it.
4: Work? Work how, Mr. Service?
7: You find that load for Victor. We'll let him hijack it.
4: We will?
7: We will. That's the only way we'll get a make on him.
4: Well, but, Mr. Service...
7: It's settled, isn't it?
4: Yeah, yes, it's settled.
7: And keep your ears open.
4: Keep my ears open.
7: I want all the information you can bring me about the buyer. My boss wants the buyer as bad as he wants Victor. Worse than he wants Victor.
4: Yeah, the buyer.
7: Well, Ralph, how do you think you'll like working for the government?
4: Yeah, it's gonna be hard to get used to, Mr. Service. Awful hard.
3: Yes?
4: It's me, Victor. Ralph.
3: Okay, just a second.
4: Hello, Victor.
3: Well?
4: Got your load, Victor.
3: Yeah? What?
4: 1,150 cases of scotch. How's that?
3: Well, that sounds all right. When's it coming in?
4: The ship docks tomorrow over in Jersey, Hoboken.
3: How's it come over? Through the Holland Tunnel?
4: No, on the Cortland Street ferry. When something lands in Hoboken, we always bring it over on the ferry.
3: Well, it ain't much of a ride from the ferry up to your terminal. Yeah, we'll have to grab the truck on the ferry.
4: Hey, can you do that?
3: Well, sure, why not? How many men on the truck?
4: Two, driver and a helper.
3: Yeah, that won't be any trouble. You're sure it's 1,100 and some cases?
4: Listen, I've seen a manifest.
3: Okay, Ralph, it's a deal.
4: 10%?
3: 10%.
4: Yeah. Is this one buyer going to take it all at 25 bucks a case?
3: Every drop.
4: Can he handle it all?
3: Yeah, he's a big operator uptown. He's got a string of small clubs. He can handle it all right.
4: Do I know him?
3: What are you so interested in the buyer for?
4: Me? I don't know. I just want to be sure.
3: Sure of what?
4: Well, listen, I'm a part of this deal. I'm entitled to have the facts, don't you think?
3: I'm telling you the facts.
4: Okay, okay.
3: So don't worry about it.
4: Okay, I was just wondering.
3: Well, stop wondering. Everything's taken care of. Now, how about a drink on it?
4: No, thanks. I gotta run along. I gotta meet Dee Dee.
3: Oh? Well, have a good time.
4: Don't I always?
3: Give my regards to Dee Dee.
4: Yeah, I will. So long, Victor. You'll hear from me when I get the information.
3: All right, Ralph. I'll be waiting.
4: Yeah, tomorrow sometime. Just sit tight.
3: Yeah, yeah. Baby. Baby.
9: Is he gone?
3: Yeah, he's gone. Gone to meet you.
9: I forgot to tell him. I'm tied up.
3: Yeah, you're a smart kid, Dee Dee. Roping him in like that when he didn't want to be roped.
9: I got a system, Victor.
3: Give me a kiss, baby.
9: No.
3: Come on.
9: Please, Victor.
3: Listen, what are you getting, Coy?
9: It's all part of my system. You'll get your kiss when I'm ready.
3: You're a smart kid. You're too smart for Ralph, huh?
9: You said it, Fitz.
3: You're too smart for me. I want something, I want it. Now, come here.
9: Victor.
3: But I like you, baby.
9: I like you, too.
3: Too bad you're married to Ralph, isn't it?
9: Yeah, it's tough.
3: After we make this touch, we'll get around to doing something about it. Okay.
9: Okay.
2: Well, Gangbusters listeners, that's how this case progressed. An FBI informant was in on the plans of the liquor hijacking after the conspiracy got underway. But even the best laid traps are in danger of springing too soon or snaring the wrong game.
0: And once again, here is tonight's narrator, the Honorable John C. Hilly, Assistant United States Attorney for the Southern District of New York.
2: Well, as I was telling you, FBI agents of the New York field office had an informant planted a ring of liquor hijackers. And as information came to him, Special Agent Larry Service brought it to his supervisor, John Humphrey.
7: John, Ralph just phoned. He said Victor took the bait. He'll go after the load on the ferry.
10: Good.
7: The buyer's supposed to be a nightclub owner. No information on the drop.
10: I wonder if Ralph knows his wife has been seeing Victor.
7: I doubt it.
10: What do you think he'll do when he finds out?
7: I'm just as worried about what he'll do if he doesn't find out. Whatever he tells Dee Dee's going to be relayed to Victor as fast as she can get there.
10: Yeah, I know, Larry.
7: He said he hasn't told a soul about his connection with us, but there aren't many secrets between a man and his wife.
10: Well, maybe we won't have anything to worry about. The touch will come off tomorrow.
7: John.
10: Yeah?
7: Ralph keeps warning me Victor might get rough with the drivers.
10: We'll take care of that, Larry. You and I are going to be the drivers.
7: Oh, that takes care of it all right, doesn't it?
10: Yeah. Takes care of it fine.
7: That drive onto the ferry's awful narrow, John. You sure you can wheel this trailer through there?
10: I'm going to try, I'll tell you that.
7: Where'd you learn to push one of these things, anyway?
10: Never even been in one until yesterday.
7: Oh, great. You're doing okay.
10: Take a look through that mirror, Larry. See how our friends are doing.
7: They're still back there. The car and all for them.
10: You got to hand it to Victor. He knows his business.
11: Okay, try that rig on a boat.
7: Go ahead, John.
10: Yeah.
11: Watch it. Watch this side. Easy, easy. Easy there.
7: Okay, go ahead.
10: Not bad, huh?
7: Not bad. I thought you was going to take a bulkhead with you.
10: Oh, no, it wasn't that close.
7: It was close enough. Whew, I'm telling you, I'm going to feel a lot safer in Victor's hands than I felt riding in this thing with you.
10: Keep your fingers crossed anyway. If he wants to be, he can be plenty tough.
7: You're telling me.
10: But if we're as meek as lambs, he won't bother with any rough stuff.
7: John, you never saw a meeker lamb.
10: Well, here we go.
7: John, over there, a couple of our men, Mac and James.
10: Good.
7: They're the ones who are going to tail the truck, right?
10: That's right.
7: Oh, that's a tough assignment. Thank goodness that didn't happen to me.
10: Come on, let's go out and get a smoke, huh?
7: Yeah, I could use something.
10: Go on.
7: Victor's boys are getting out of their car.
10: Yeah, looks like the moment.
7: Did you know that they were crying for help in the Bureau of Census, the Department of Commerce?
10: Is that so?
7: Yeah, I just happen to have an application here in my pocket.
10: Take out your pack, give me a cigarette.
7: Oh, here comes Victor. Yeah, have a cigarette?
12: Thanks. Hello, boys. Nice day on the river, ain't it?
7: Yeah, smells better today.
12: Now, listen to me. A truck of yours. I'm going to take it.
7: Huh?
10: Oh, you kid.
12: I got four boys standing around here. They all got guns and they're all itching for target practice. You understand me?
7: That's pretty plain.
12: So I'm taking the truck.
10: Oh, now listen.
12: Look, bud, I got nothing against you. All I want is that load. But if I have to kill you to get it, you're going to get killed. Now, you wouldn't want to die over a lousy load of Scotch whiskey, would you?
10: You got a point.
12: Okay. Walk on back past your rig. There's a sedan there right behind it. Go on, walk.
7: Yeah.
12: Keys in the truck?
10: Yeah, they're in there.
12: Okay. Keep watching. You're doing fine, boys. You got lots of sense. Okay. Pile in.
10: Hey, look.
12: Get in.
7: Come on, Johnny. Won't get any place arguing.
10: Yeah, I guess I won't.
12: That's the attitude, boys. Now, here. There's some goggles for you. Put them on. Don't try to look out through them. It won't do you any good. The glass is painted over. So just sit there and relax. For relaxing, there's nothing like a ferry ride across the Hudson.
6: There.
4: Hey, Dee Dee, be careful with that coffee. It's hot.
6: You're lucky I don't pour it over your head.
4: What's the matter with you, anyway?
6: I'd just like to know why you're sitting here at 11 o'clock in the morning drinking your third cup of coffee when right now the load is being delivered to the drop.
4: Listen, baby, first of all, I worked at the terminal till 1 o'clock this morning, so I'm entitled to drink as much coffee as I want at 11. Second, I've done my part. Victor don't need me anymore. Besides, I don't know where the drop is. Pass the sugar.
6: Brother, are you small potatoes? Here.
4: I mean I'm small potatoes? And don't throw things around like that.
6: You're the key man in the operation, and you get a stinking 10%.
4: Ain't 10% enough for you?
6: You want to know the truth? No.
4: Okay, do it out then.
6: What kind of a big dealer do you think you are? I don't need you, Mr. Small Potatoes.
4: Oh, now, baby.
6: I can go where the big money is. Why should I wait around for you to get up a little nerve?
4: Dee Dee!
6: You're through, Ralph. And you don't know it.
4: Huh?
6: It's me and Victor.
4: Victor?
6: You heard what I said. Victor. It's been going on for months.
4: You're kidding.
6: Am I? We were just waiting for this touch to make it final.
4: Yeah? Well, you'll see how final it is. You'll see where Victor winds up.
6: He'll wind up three notches above you.
4: Yeah, you can go visit him in Atlanta. You...
6: Where?
4: Oh, come on, Dee Dee. Sit down and let's be like a man and wife should be.
6: Where did you say I could visit Victor?
4: Now, Dee Dee,
6: have you sung to the FBI on this deal?
4: Oh, baby.
6: You have, haven't you? I should have known you would. Victor will kill you.
4: Dee Dee, where are you going?
6: Where do you think I'm going? I'm going to find Victor.
4: Dee Dee!
12: Next floor, boy. Just hang on to the railing and you'll be okay.
7: Listen, I can't see anything.
12: That's just the idea of the goggles. Hang on to the railing. Okay, you up front. That's the last step. Follow that railing around.
7: Yeah. The railing.
12: Okay, stop here. Inside.
7: Inside where?
12: Come on, come on. This way. I'll sit down on the floor. Both of you.
7: Yeah, but what...
12: Sit down. Now, listen. I'm leaving one of my boys outside the door for 10 minutes. I want you to keep those glasses on and stay still. You get me?
7: Yeah, we get you.
12: Now, you've been pretty good boys, both of you. So here's a little something for your trouble. Don't spend it all in one place. Remember, 10 minutes... See you.
7: You okay, John?
10: Yeah, Larry. You can take the glasses off. That 10 minutes routine was just a bluff.
7: Hey, look. Yeah. He handed us $20 apiece.
10: Generous guy, isn't he?
7: Yeah. Where are we, anyway?
10: I'd say it's a condemned tenement house.
7: Well, let's get going.
10: Now, we better wait a few minutes anyway, just in case. Then I want to call the office and see if they followed the truck to the drop okay.
13: Special Agent Dean.
10: Hello, Dean. John Humphrey.
13: Hello, John. Everything okay?
10: Yeah, fine. Where's the drop? Where'd they take the truck?
13: A small garage on Murray Street, number 653. Mac and James are keeping it under surveillance.
10: I see.
13: Something's going wrong, though.
10: What?
13: Well, Ralph phoned a few minutes ago. He said Dee Dee accidentally found out he was singing and she's on her way to Victor.
10: Oh, no.
13: That's what he said.
10: Look, get hold of Mac and James. Tell them if she shows up at the drop to pick her up quietly and bring her in.
13: Right, okay.
10: Meantime, Service and I will try to locate her elsewhere. We've got to grab her before she sees Victor. If we don't, we'll never make that buyer.
6: Yeah, who is it?
14: Victor home?
6: No, he isn't. What do you want?
14: Well, look, I got business with him. I'm buying some stuff off him. Some stuff that just came in today.
6: Okay.
9: He's down unloading the stuff now. Listen.
7: Special agents of the FBI.
9: I don't care what you are. You can't come busting in here.
10: We're in. So you haven't seen Victor yet.
9: What's it to you?
10: It's plenty to us. You just come along, you'll find out.
9: Take your hands off of
15: me. Dee, don't get stubborn.
10: Come on, let's go. We're getting you out of here before Victor comes back, and we have to carry you. You might just as well come along like a good little girl.
16: Alvin. In the doorway.
4: Hello, Mr. Service.
7: Step in here.
4: Look, I'm sorry I'm so late. I can't find Dee Dee anyplace. She must have gone to Victor. They must have skipped together.
7: Now, don't worry about Dee Dee. We've got her.
4: You have?
7: We found her at Victor's place before she had a chance to talk to Victor.
4: How do you like that, Mr. Service? Look what she does to me. After I give her the best years of my life.
7: Yeah, it's rough.
4: I could murder that Victor. But Dee Dee, I still love her. Ain't that strange? I could go back to her on bended knee.
7: Well, you've got a little something else to do for us first.
4: Yeah? What, for instance?
7: We'll know who the buyer is when he takes delivery. Then we can nail him.
4: Yeah, that's what a guy gets for buying merchandise with heat on it.
7: But we'll get Victor when he pays you off.
4: Yeah. I was thinking, is there any chance I could keep the money? After all... No, I guess not, huh?
7: You guessed right, Ralph. That's our evidence against the buyer. But you just wait till the job's finished. Now, where do you think your payoff will be?
4: I don't know. I got no idea.
7: We'll try to make it some public place, a bar maybe. Some place where we can watch the transaction and step in as soon as the change is made.
0: And now, Gangbusters.
3: Hello, Ralph. How are you?
4: For crying out loud, Victor. How long do you want me to sit and wait for you?
3: How are things going, Ralph?
4: Come on, give me my end of the score. Let's get out of here.
3: What's the matter? Dee Dee waiting for you someplace?
4: What do you got Dee Dee so much in your mind for? Come on, pay off.
3: Look, Ralph. I can find a market for all the loads you line up.
4: There ain't gonna be any more loads. I pushed my luck far enough.
3: You and Dee Dee going on a vacation?
4: I ain't seen Dee Dee in 3 days.
3: You haven't?
4: No, she run out of me.
3: Oh, no, that's too bad, Ralph. Oh, but here, this ought to cheer you up.
4: Thanks.
3: $2,875. It's all in that envelope.
4: Yeah, it better be.
3: Now I got a big piece of news for you, Ralph.
4: Yeah?
3: I got a wire from Dee Dee. She's in Atlantic City waiting for me. Here. How do you like that?
4: Yeah. I got a big piece of news for you. You're going to get
15: right,
4: this...
15: Victor.
3: Hey, what's going on here?
15: The special agents of the FBI.
3: Yes, so what?
15: Hey, watch him. He's got a gun.
4: Sure, I got a gun.
3: Give me that.
15: Go on. Oh, I... It's beautiful, John.
4: Let me at him. I'll tear him apart. I'll break his back.
15: Okay, Ralph, now take it easy.
4: Stealing Dee Dee like that, stealing a man's wife, I'll tear him apart.
15: He's had enough for now. Let him sleep this off.
4: Yeah, let him sleep this off.
15: All right, you people, stand back. Come on, it's all over. There's nothing to see. Come on now, there's nothing to see.
4: Hey, Mr. Service, you know something? I kind of like this working for the government. Yeah, there must be something to this civil service business.
7: Sure, Ralph, there's a lot to it. You don't make much money, but there's always plenty of laughs.
2: That, Gangbusters listeners, was how this hijacking syndicate was broken up. The leader, his accomplices, and the buyer of the stolen merchandise were all tried in federal court and received the maximum penalties. It was the hard work of agents of the Federal Bureau of Investigation in skillfully using an informant that wrapped this case together.
0: Well, thank you, Assistant United States Attorney John C. Hilly, for this most amazing case history. And Gangbusters, congratulations to all the FBI agents who participated in this difficult investigation. And now we take you back to Gangbusters. Tonight marks the 14th anniversary of Gangbusters in its crusade against crime. At this milestone, it is indeed a great pleasure to bring you a message from the Honorable James A. Pride, Chief of the Washington State Patrol.
17: Hearty congratulations to Gangbusters on its 14th anniversary of splendid service. The long history of the program and the enthusiastic response of listeners everywhere are proof of success. May this anniversary be more than a recapitulation of past accomplishment. May it mark a milestone of success, which may continue for many years to come.
2: The next message comes from the Honorable Carl G. Bachman, Mayor of the City of Wheeling, West Virginia.
17: Congratulations to Gangbusters on its 14th anniversary. Gangbusters has done an outstanding job of helping the American people to understand more fully the work police officers and enforcement agencies are doing
0: for their protection.
1: And finally, the Honorable Homer Garrison, Jr., Director of the Texas Department of Public Safety, has this to say.
0: Hearty congratulations to Gangbusters for its 14 fruitful years of enlightenment and entertainment to the public, and its aid to the cause of law enforcement and justice. No better justification for its continued existence can be offered than that it may persevere in advancing in the public's conscience the individual responsibility of each citizen in the perpetual war of law and order versus crime.
1: Thank you, Director Garrison, Mayor Bachman, and Chief Pride, for these fine tributes to Gangbusters on its 14th anniversary. Your words will serve as a great challenge throughout the years to come.

0: Tonight's case was dramatized by Stanley Niss and directed by George Zachary, with Carl Eastman and Chuck Webster in leading roles. Roger Foster speaking. Gangbusters is a Phillips H. Lord production.
1: You've just heard an episode of Gangbusters, which originally aired Saturday, January 7th, 1950, titled The Golden Touch. 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

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Here's an episode of Boston Blackie, which originally aired Wednesday, May 14th, 1947, 79 years ago today, titled Joe Adams Drowned.

0: We got enough water in that tub, don't you think, huh, Frank?
1: After a few minutes, the amount of water doesn't matter much, Sonny.
0: We're wasting it now, don't you think?
1: So we're wasting it, so what?
0: Yeah, I guess we don't care. Ain't our water bill. How's Joe doing?
1: He hasn't moved a finger for a couple of minutes. Maybe we better pull him out and have a look.
0: Yeah. Looks the same as before we pushed him under, don't you think?
1: Yeah, he does. We better keep him under a little longer.
0: Nice place Joe has here, don't you think?
1: Sure is. I always wanted to live upstate in one of these small towns. Trouble is, there isn't enough opportunity in a small place, huh?
0: Uh-oh, the phone.
1: Better answer it.
0: Okay.
1: If it's Smitty, tell him we'll see him in the city as soon as we get back. We'll try to be early in the morning.
0: Okay. Hello, what you want?
2: Hello, I'd like to speak to Joe, please.
0: You want to speak to Joe, huh?
2: Yeah.
0: Just a minute. Hey, Frank.
1: Hmm?
0: It's a dame who wants to speak to Joe.
1: Wants to speak to Joe? Just a second. Too late. He's dead.
0: Okay. Hey, lady.
2: Yes?
0: Sorry, lady. Joe's out.
2: Oh, I see. This is Valerie Johnson. When'll he be back?
0: He didn't say. When he went out, he wasn't talking.
2: Well, is Frank Horton there?
0: No.
2: Well, when Joe comes back, will you tell him I called?
0: Okay, lady. I'll tell him when he comes in. Goodbye.
2: Goodbye.
0: Hey, Frank, that was your fancy covering, don't you think? The dame wanted to know if you was here, but I said no.
1: You did right, Tiny. Now turn off the water, will you?
0: Okay.
1: Who was that, did you say?
0: Yeah, Valerie Johnson.
1: Oh, yeah. Joe's girl.
0: Hmm. What do we do with Joe? Leave him here for his girl to find?
1: No. We'll take him to the city with us tonight. Let's see. It's almost midnight now. If we leave right away, we ought to be in the city before it gets light.
0: Yeah, if we drive fast. What do we do with Joe?
1: You call Smitty after I leave you, and the two of you dump him in the river. I have to go home and get some rest, or I'd help you.
0: What do you want to rest for, Frank? The big job we just pulled will keep us healed for a long time, don't you think?
1: Yeah, it should. But last time I stayed up all night, I slept all the next day. And I couldn't watch them feed the sea lions at the zoo. They get fed at 2:30 every afternoon.
0: Oh, what do you care if the sea lions get fed or not?
1: Tiny, my day isn't right unless I watch them jump after those fish. I tell you, my day just isn't right.
3: And now, on to Dick Calmer as Boston Blackie. Enemy to those who make him an enemy. Friend to those who have no friend.
4: Hello?
0: Hello, Smitty. This is Tiny.
4: Oh, hiya. You and Frank back from Portic already?
0: Yeah. We just got in a couple of minutes ago, and Frank went home to get some sleep.
4: You got Joe with you?
0: Uh-huh. Frank says me and you were supposed to dump him in a river, and you'd know where.
4: Why the river?
0: Well, Joe's drowned. The river's a natural place for a drowned man to be, don't you think?
4: The river's no good, Tiny. You never know when a guy's going to turn up and embarrass you.
0: Yeah, that's right. How about the lake?
4: No, that's not fair to sailors and their girls out in the boats. Maybe we ought to take them back out in the country and dump them down a well. Yeah. Yeah, that's it, a well.
0: Well, Frank says we ought to dump Joe somewhere in the city where nobody will know him. And when Frank Horton says something, we do it, don't you think?
4: Sure, but let's not make it the river. Too many patrol boats these days, and they got cops watching the lake, too.
0: Hey! Wait a minute, Smitty.
4: Huh?
0: I got the perfect place to dump that body. Yeah, and what a joke it's going to be on Frank.
5: Well, Murray, here we are. Last stop, all out.
6: Thanks for the taking me shopping, Blackie. When my car is fixed, I'll take you sometime.
5: Well, let's not make it as early as this, though, huh?
6: Oh.
5: I don't mind getting out at 9 in the morning for you, but I'd just as soon not do it for myself.
6: You're just selfish, that's all? What are your plans for today?
5: Well, for one thing, there was a robbery and a murder last night. I heard it on the radio after you woke me up with that phone call.
6: Well, that means you're going to see Inspector Faraday?
5: That means I am not going to see the good inspector. I'm keeping away from police cases if I can. Especially as you and I have a 2 o'clock appointment this afternoon. The matinee,
6: oh,
5: remember?
6: Oh, Blackie, I'd forgotten all about that. We'll have to change the tickets for later in the week.
5: Why?
6: I promised Aunt Martha I'd take my niece to the zoo today.
5: Well, it's only 10 o'clock. It doesn't take all day to look around a zoo, does it?
6: Oh, I know, but little Helen wants to watch the sea lions being fed. And their feeding time isn't until 2:30.
5: What am I doing now, playing second fiddle to a bunch of fish-eating sea lions?
6: All right, be jealous if you want to. But you'll have to admit a sea lion has awful cute whiskers. You don't have to shave for 2 days, and I'll take Helen to see you. How's that?
7: Don't you ever miss watching me toss fish to the sea lions, Mr. Horton?
1: Wouldn't miss it for the world, Sam. Hey, Barco really had a jump for that one, didn't he?
7: Nah, he didn't have to. Big Barco just likes to show off. Here, watch what happens when I throw him this way.
1: He almost gobbled up little Junior going for that one.
7: With sea lions, fish come first and children later. Watch Daisy go for this.
1: Oh, bad throw. You made Daisy dive for that one.
7: You think she doesn't love that? She got a big laugh from the crowd. I'm surprised she doesn't rear up and take a bow.
1: Hey, the kids sure go for the sea lions, don't they?
7: Yeah.
1: Look at them all. Hey, there's an awfully cute little tot. The one with that pretty girl over there by the rail?
7: That pretty girl is Mary Wesley. No, she is.
1: Oh, who?
7: Boston Blackie's girl, that's who. Little doll's her niece. Brings her here every once in a while. Well, here's the last fish for the sea lions.
1: Throw this one to Barco, but make him go a long way for it.
7: Right. Here she goes.
8: That's my boy Barco did that. Went halfway across the pool for that one and gave his fans a splashing, too. He's some performer, that Barco.
7: If he's ever missing, I'll know where to find him in your bathtub.
1: Well, I guess the fun's over for today. Hey, what's the matter?
7: I don't know. Hey, Mr. Horton, look at the edge of the pool there.
1: Huh?
7: There's a body floating in the water.
9: All right, Parker, get that crowd back and make it stay back. We gotta have room to operate. What's with the body, Coroner?
10: He's dead. He's going to stay dead, Inspector Faraday.
9: I know that much. What can you tell me about him?
10: Well, I'd say this fellow's been dead at least 12 to 14 hours, maybe 16.
9: Oh. In that case, he died sometime between 10 last night and 2 this morning.
10: That's right.
9: This zoo is locked up at 8 at night. It isn't open again till 8 the next morning. What did this guy sneak in here to commit suicide for? Or didn't he?
10: I guess so. He died by drowning. And suicides go to crazy lengths to kill themselves sometimes, Inspector.
9: Yeah.
10: You know who this fella is?
9: No, no identification on him. All we found on him was a gun. I sent it to the lab for tests.
10: Yeah?
9: I just wonder if this is the guy I'm looking for.
10: You mean the man who held up that warehouse safe and killed that guard yesterday?
9: I mean just that. He knew we were going to nab him sooner or later, so he turned yellow to beat the chair. They're all yellow, these tough guys with guns.
11: Hello, Faraday.
9: Oh, hello, Blackie. I'm glad to see... Blackie, what are you doing here?
11: Well, it's a long story, Faraday. Where do you want me to begin?
9: At the end. Now, go away. I got work to do.
11: And no brain to do it with. What'd this guy do? Jump in the sea lion's pool?
9: Yeah, but why?
11: Maybe he likes fish.
9: Maybe I don't like you. What do I mean, maybe? Blackie, for the first and the last time, beat it.
6: Oh, please, now, Inspector Faraday.
9: Miss Wesley, you too.
6: Yes, me too. In fact, I'm responsible for Blackie's being here. I was watching the sea lions when this man's body came to the surface, so I phoned Blackie.
11: Who is your dead friend, Faraday?
9: I don't know. But I suppose you do. He's just like you. All wet.
11: I never saw him before in his life. Was he drowned, shot, stabbed, or strangled?
9: He drowned himself.
11: You mean he slipped in here in the middle of the night, climbed high wire fences to drown himself in a sea lion's pool when there's a nice lake just outside the zoo?
9: How do you know he had to sneak in here to kill himself?
11: I heard the coroner tell you how long the man's been dead.
9: Okay, big ears. So what?
11: So I don't think this man died here.
9: Oh, he killed himself somewhere else and then walked here to be found, huh?
11: No, I don't think he killed himself. That's all. I think he was murdered and thrown in the bottom of this pool. You know, Faraday, you can't keep a good man down. That probably applies to a bad man, too.
9: Come in.
10: Here's the lab report on the body found in the sea lion pool, Inspector Faraday. I thought I'd bring it in myself.
9: Good, Bob. Thanks. I've been waiting for this. Ballistics show the gun we found on him is the gun that killed that warehouse guard, all right?
10: Yeah?
9: I say the guy killed himself because he was yellow. All right, what's the report saying?
10: Well, I was right, Inspector. The man died somewhere between 10 and 12 midnight last night.
9: Uh-huh.
10: Dead 14 to 16 hours when we found him.
5: Mm-hmm.
10: That means he slipped into the zoo to kill himself because he knew the place would be deserted. Go on, Bob.
5: Well, water found in the man's body is a far different type than the water found here. Its iron content is 90% greater than ours.
10: Huh? What does that mean?
5: That means our man didn't die in the sea lion pool, Inspector, because he drowned in water the likes of which isn't found within a radius of 150 miles of here.
10: Well, I'll be it. That Blackie is always right. This means the guy was murdered. Now I have two killings on my hands instead of one. I don't even know who this victim is.
5: It's going to be tough to identify, too, Inspector. There wasn't even a laundry mark in his clothes. We don't have his prints on file, neither does the FBI.
10: That's a big help. That means the only thing we know so far is that the gun on him is the gun that killed that warehouse guard. We don't know where the guy was killed. We don't know who he is. We don't know who killed him. We don't know why he was killed. Now, I could go on like this forever.
11: Why don't you, Faraday? At least it'll give you something to do.
10: Blackie, get out of here. I got problems.
11: Well, tell him to me. I was a problem child.
10: I suppose you're pretty proud of yourself because you knew that guy in the sea lion pool was murdered.
11: No, it was only a guess, Faraday. Just didn't look like a good place for a guy to kill himself. You see, if I were going to commit suicide, I wouldn't pick a sea lion pool.
10: Oh, you wouldn't. Well, I got news for you. Go pick any place you like to do it. It'll be okay with me.
11: Faraday.
10: Yeah?
11: You've got an unsolved murder on your hands. I've got a few seconds on my hands. We'll put the two together and see if we can't come up with a handsome solution to this case.
3: And now, back to Boston Blackie. A man is killed by drowning in a bathtub in a small upstate town. His killers take his body to the city, where they dump it in the sea lion pool at the zoo. When the body is found, it looks like suicide, until laboratory tests prove what Boston Blackie suspected, that the man was murdered a long way from the zoo. Only identification on the body is a gun, which turns out to have been used the previous day to kill a guard during a warehouse robbery. As we return to our story, Blackie is in his apartment with his friend, Murray Westley.
6: Oh, Blackie, a fine afternoon this has been. Do you know how many phone calls you've made?
11: I'm waiting for a return call on number 18 right now, Mary.
6: And why? Because you think out of all the towns upstate that have water with a high iron content, you can find one where a man is missing. And you can do it in one afternoon.
11: One afternoon and 100 phone calls. The afternoon is long. Oh, here's the call I'm waiting for, I hope.
6: I hope you'll give up.
11: Hello.
12: Hello, Boston Blackie, is it?
11: Yes, this is Blackie.
12: This is Chief Williams of the Port Duck Police. You put in a call to me, did you?
11: Yes, I did, Chief Williams. Tell me, do you have any recent report of a missing person in your town?
12: I sure do. Joe Adams. You found him, have you?
11: I don't know. What does Joe Adams look like?
12: Ooh, tallish, black hair, light complexion, long, slight crooked nose.
11: That's the Joe we found then, Chief.
12: Good. He's got his girlfriend to dither. She's been calling me every hour since last night trying to get me to locate him, she has.
11: Will you tell his girlfriend that... No. Now, wait a minute. What's his girl's name?
12: Johnson, Valerie Johnson. Nice girl, prettiest thing in Port Duck. Crazy about Joe, she was.
11: Well, you tell her that Miss Wesley and I are going up to Port Duck. Miss Johnson must have liked Joe Adams. Maybe she can tell us who didn't. I'm sorry Chief Williams went into such detail about your boyfriend's death, Miss Johnson. I was just going to tell you that he was killed.
13: He didn't commit suicide, Blackie.
11: No, Miss Johnson. Inspector Faraday told me that the test showed that the water in which he drowned was not the same as the water in the city, but was the kind of water you have in this section of the state.
13: And he was killed here?
11: Here and here. Do you know who could have killed him, Miss Johnson?
13: No, I don't.
11: Well, do you have any idea why he was dumped in the sea lion pool at the city zoo?
13: No, not the slightest. Joe told me he was in trouble, but I had no idea it was as serious as this.
11: Well, what did he say, Miss Johnson?
13: Nothing that I could understand.
11: I see.
13: He said he'd fallen into bad company, but that it would be all right pretty soon. Oh, my handkerchief, I'm sorry.
11: Oh, here, I'll pick it up. There you are.
13: Thank you.
11: You and Joe were going to be married soon?
13: Yes, this week.
11: Uh-huh. Well, Chief Williams told me Joe had no family. Do you want to come to the city with me and take charge of the body?
13: I suppose someone ought to.
11: Good. I'll wait outside with my friend, Miss Wesley, while you pack some things, and we'll drive you down.
13: All right. I won't be long.
11: Take your time.
6: Hey, poor girl. She must feel awful.
5: Well, she sounds it, doesn't she, Mary?
6: I could hear her out here, and she'll have to stop crying, Blackie, or she'll be exhausted.
5: That girl wasn't crying. She was acting. Her handkerchief was completely dry when I picked it up.
6: No tears?
5: Not one. Mary, that girl is in this thing right up to her eyes.
14: Come in.
0: Hiya, Frank. You sent for me? What you want?
1: You know what I want, Tiny.
0: Are you sore or something?
1: Of course I'm sore. Of all the stupid places to dump Joe's body.
0: Oh, that was a good joke, don't you think?
1: It was a stupid joke because you don't think. Whose idea was that, yours or Smitty's?
0: Mine. Smitty said the river lake was no good, Frank. Too many cops.
1: Well, you could have taken him out in the country to dump him. I nearly had heart failure when he popped up in a sea lion pool.
0: Well, look, Frank, what diff did it make where we dumped him? He'd pop up sooner or later, and he didn't talk when he dragged him out of the sea lion pool, did he?
1: I suppose the gimmick worked all right. Last I heard, the police thought it was suicide because of the gun he found on him.
0: Yeah. Good thing the gun you killed that guard with was a stolen gun. Now the cops think Joe stole the gun and killed himself because they were looking for him for murder, don't you think?
1: Well, Tiny, I could kill you for tossing his body in a sea lion pool.
0: Well, that's talking sort of tough, don't you think?
1: You know how I like it at the pool. And you were even hoping Joe's body would pop up while I was there, weren't you?
0: Well, Smitty and I got a laugh out of it, Frank. We was there over by the monkey case. You sure did jump.
1: I don't like your sense of humor, Tiny. And maybe I'm getting so I don't like you.
0: Now, look here, Frank.
1: Tiny, I told you and Smitty to dump that body, not throw it in my face. You think I like to look at a man I just killed?
0: Well, nobody asked you to kill him.
1: I killed Joe because I had to, and for your sake as much as mine. He wanted to go to police after I killed that guard at the warehouse. Said he didn't bargain for murder when he went in on that job.
0: None of us bargained for murder, Frank. You didn't have to kill that guard. You could have just slugged him.
1: After he got a good look at me? No.
0: Well, he didn't see me or Smitty or Joe. We could have got away and saved your dope for you till you got out.
1: You'd like it if I got a murder rap, wouldn't you, Tiny?
0: Smitty
1: could divide the whole 100,000 just two little ways.
0: Nah, Frank.
1: Well, maybe I'm going to divide it one way and make sure there's nobody who saw me kill that. What time is it?
0: 10 minutes after two. So what?
1: So I can just make it to the zoo by 2:30. My day isn't right unless I see those sea lions fed. I tell you, my day just isn't right.
5: I beg your pardon, but you're the keeper attached to the sea lion pool, aren't you?
15: That's right. Who are you?
5: You wouldn't know me. My name is Boston Blackie.
15: Boston Blackie? And you think I wouldn't know you? I know all about you. What can I do for you, Blackie?
5: That fish you're loading in the basket there, that's for the sea lions, isn't it?
15: Yeah, I feed them in about 5 minutes. Why?
5: I want to take over for you today.
15: What?
5: See that girl over by the sea lion pool?
15: Well, yeah.
5: I followed her here. I know she's waiting for someone. I want that uniform you're wearing and a basket of fish. And with the help of this phony mustache I'm carrying while I'm throwing fish for the sea lions to catch, I'm going to catch a killer.
1: I wonder where the keeper is. It's 2:30.
16: Hello, Frank.
1: Huh? Oh, Valerie. What are you doing here in town?
16: Surprised to see me?
1: Kinda.
16: I didn't know where you lived, but I knew I'd find you here. Joe used to tell me how you always come down here every day.
1: Oh, he did he? You want to know? Wait a minute. There's the guy who feeds the sea lions. I've been waiting for him. Hello there.
17: Hey.
1: Hey, you're not the regular keeper.
17: No, that's right. He's sick. What about it?
1: Nothing. I'm Frank Horton. He was going to let me help him feed Barco and the other sea lions.
17: Not today, mister. He'll be back tomorrow. See him then. And don't bother me. I'm busy. Chow time, sea lions. Here. Catch.
16: Frank, forget those sea lions for a minute. I want to talk to you.
1: I know. You want to know where Joe is? Well, I haven't the slightest idea. He left after we split the dough for the warehouse, Joe.
16: Don't kid me, Frank. I know he's dead. And that you killed him.
1: Keep your voice down, you fool.
16: Oh, that trooper can't hear us. Even if he could, he wouldn't know what we were talking about. I'm not going to the police, Frank. About Joe, I mean.
1: Go on.
16: Joe was supposed to get $20,000 out of that job. I don't imagine he did. I imagine I will. If I don't, then I go to the police. Well?
1: I think we can make a deal.
5: You two are pretty stupid to talk murder when I'm around.
16: Frank, he's no zookeeper. That's Boston Blackie with a phony mustache.
1: Oh, really? Well, what do you know? And Blackie, what do you know about this? Come on, Valerie. Blackie's out. Now let you and I get out. Fast.
5: Do you remember what to say now, Mary?
6: Sure, yes.
5: And can you remember how to say it?
6: Well, I drove all the way down to Pawtucket with Valerie Johnson, didn't I?
5: Well, yes, you did, but why...
6: All right, now, shh, phone's ringing.
5: So is my head from that sock I got at the pool.
4: Hello?
6: Frank?
4: Yeah?
6: This is Valerie.
4: Oh, you found out where I live, did you?
6: Uh-huh. I'm a clever girl. Too clever to want any part of any of this. I'm going to the cops.
4: Are you? What for?
6: You know what for. I'm going to tell him everything I know, and I know a lot.
4: Look, Valerie, where are you?
6: In the Park Hotel.
4: Stay there. I'll be up in an hour.
6: Oh, Blackie, it worked.
5: He fell for it, huh?
6: Yeah. He'll be in Valerie Johnson's room in an hour.
5: Perfect. And I'll be there waiting for him.
16: Hello?
4: Hello, Valerie. This is Frank.
16: Oh, yes, Frank.
4: Valerie, did you just phone me?
16: No, I didn't.
4: I didn't think so. I thought that was just one of Boston Blackie's tricks.
16: What's up?
4: Blackie is on his way up to your room.
16: On his way up here? How do you know?
4: Some girl phoned me just a minute ago pretending to be you and saying she was going to the police. I knew you wouldn't do that to me.
16: What I do to you depends on what you do for me.
4: I'll take care of you, honey. But first, we got to take care of Boston Blackie.
16: How soon can you get that trunk out of here?
18: Practically right away, Miss Johnson. Practically right away. Yeah, I got on the rollers now and just waiting for the guy who helps me.
16: Well, go tell him to hurry up or I'll miss my train.
18: Yes, ma'am. I'm practically on my way to tell him, Miss Johnson. You mind if I leave the door open?
16: No, that's all right, but hurry up, will you?
18: I'm practically hurrying as fast as I can now, Miss Johnson. I'll be back in just a minute.
16: See if I...

0: but thanks for being such a big help to me. You led me to Joe's killer, and when you led me to Frank Horton, you did exactly that.
1: Don't turn around, Blackie, or my gun may get gay.
2: Frank, uh-oh. You must be part cat. You came out of that closet without a sound.
0: Well, Horton, I thought I was going to wait for you, but it seems that you've been waiting for me.
1: You don't think I'd fall for that phone call from your girlfriend, do you?
0: Well, I was hoping you would. Would have made things a lot simpler.
1: Things from now on are going to be very simple, Blackie. We'll go out the back way, down the stairs, and out to my car where Tiny and Smitty are waiting to take you for a sightseeing tour.
0: Oh, you're taking me somewhere, are you?
1: Sending you somewhere, Blackie.
0: Properly stamped, but with no return address.
1: That's right. And don't think they'll ever trace your death to us either. Miss Johnson's trunk is packed and ready to go. Only you're going first and like a nice boy.
0: Look who's talking about being a nice boy. Nice boys don't point guns and kill people the way you killed a nice boy like Joe.
1: Nice boys don't turn yellow and want to run to the police because a guard was killed.
0: Oh, that's why you killed Joe, is it? He wanted to go to the police because you killed that guard.
1: That's right. Now, Blackie, let's move.
0: I'm not moving. That truck is moving right at you.
2: Blackie, out!
0: You can't shoot straight either, can you, Horton?
3: Yes, I can.
0: You don't get another chance. What you think?
4: Open up in there, Blackie. Come on.
0: Come on in, Faraday. And Valerie, you better be a good girl and a quiet
2: lady. Okay,
5: what's going on in here? Hey, you sound as if you expected me.
0: After I left my apartment, I told Mary to phone you and tell you where I was. There's your killer, Faraday. The man who killed Joe and also that warehouse guard. His two boys are downstairs.
5: We'll get them. So this guy spilled everything, huh?
0: Yes, after he was spilled by this trunk.
5: Nice going, Blanky. Hey, this trunk is on wheels.
0: Yes. It was just about to be carried out. What do you say we do the honors with Horton here instead?

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You just heard an episode of Boston Blackie, which originally aired Wednesday, May 14th, 1947, 79 years ago today. Its title, Joe Adams Drowned. Here's Pat Novak for Hire, which originally aired Saturday, May 14th, 1949, 77 years ago today, titled Geranium Plant.

That's what the sign out in front of my office says. Pat Novak for hire. Oh, there are a lot of ways to put it, but it's easier if you let your slip show right from the beginning. Because down on the waterfront in San Francisco, you got to do a lot of things to make a living. Otherwise, it's like being a CPA in a charity ward. I rent boats and do anything else that'll keep a bum lawyer in beer and broadcloth. Works out all right. You make a few bucks if you don't forget there are only two questions you can ask anybody down here. When and how much. Even then, you gotta watch out, unless you like your trouble without a chaser. I found that out Monday night. I closed shop and I walked down the street to Noonan's Bar. No, it really isn't a bar. Just a couple of stools with a bottle opener and a jukebox full of Irish tenors, but it's good enough to give you a shove down the road. Must have been about 11. I was sitting at one end of the place by myself, sorting out mistakes and spending a half dollar on the bar, so I don't know when she came in, but she came in. I remember that.

0: Does it always come up heads?
1: If you're lucky. Who are you?
0: If you're that lucky, you'd have dollar bills to do it with.
1: Look, I'm low on chatter. Why don't you go down the counter and talk to the racy set, huh?
0: I'd rather buy you a drink.
1: Noonan's a social clamor. He's going to throw you out.
0: You buy me one, then.
1: And I'm broke to strangers. Now that winds up the conversation. See you later.
0: We'll talk thirsty then. I went to your office, but they said you were over here. I want to hire you, Mr. Novak.
1: You got a name to go with a figure?
0: It won't fit in your file. I want you for 3 hours' work tomorrow afternoon. Can you do it?
1: I said yes. It might be too tough.
0: There's a flower stand at the corner of Post and Kearney. I want you to go to that stand tomorrow afternoon at 2 o'clock. Pick up a geranium to this address.
1: I'm too big for a Western Union boy.
0: Are you too big for $50?
1: No. Must be a pretty geranium at those prices.
0: Some people love nature, Mr. Novak. Do you care?
1: No, I know a guy who likes parrots.
0: You go to the stand and tell them you want the plant. Take it straight to the address I gave you. It's important. Don't let it out of your hands.
1: For $50, I'll act like we're married.
0: I better give you the money now.
1: Oh, you're eager. Suppose I don't deliver.
0: I found you tonight. I can do it again.
1: Mm-hmm. Well, where do I get in touch with you?
0: You don't. Mr. Novak, this is the last time over the course. So take a good look now.
1: Yeah, I'm away past midnight already. Suppose something goes wrong tomorrow.
0: Then it's very simple, Mr. Novak. You won't have to send for flowers. Good night.
1: I watched her as she turned and walked out the door. She was wearing a flowered print dress, and as she walked, the roses kept getting mixed up with the daisies. She walked with a nice, friendly movement, like the trapdoor on a gallows. As she reached the door, she turned and smiled once, as if she knew the $50 was just for laughs. I scooped up the dough before anybody could see it, because at Newlands, everybody gets broke in one motion. I left a few minutes later, and I went home to bed. I dream real good on $50, so I felt good the next afternoon when I got to the corner of Post and Kearney. The flower stand was there, all right, and I leaned against the storefront to watch the guy for a while. Maybe I should have known then, because right away I got the idea he didn't know what he was doing. But you can say that for a lot of senators. So I let it ride. When the jewelry store clock across the street said 2 o'clock, I walked up to him.
2: Can I do something for you?
1: Yeah, give me a geranium plant.
2: What kind do you want?
1: Big one, a small one, I don't care. It's 2 o'clock. I'll take that kind.
2: You want the geranium?
1: Look, it's going to get dark. You got that long to argue?
2: Here's the one you want, then.
1: You say so. You want to wrap it?
2: No, it's all right. You carry it that way.
1: Well, I'm going to look real funny walking around with a handful of geranium.
2: Why do you want one, then?
1: I see. You don't feel like talking about it.
2: No, just take it and be happy.
1: Yeah. How much?
2: Nothing. Doesn't cost a thing.
1: Suit yourself. You won't make much dough that way.
2: I'll make even less talking to you. Just take the plant and be careful.
1: Oh? How do you know what I'm going to do with the geranium?
2: I don't, mister. Some people eat them. Just be careful and goodbye.
1: Well, the way things were going, Post Street began to look like the main drag in Casablanca. I watched the guy fumble around with a customer for a minute, and then I crossed the street and started up toward Union Square. The cop gave me a kind of a funny look when he saw the geranium. He smiled as if he thought I had a pair of dancing sandals in my coat pocket. About halfway up the block, I stopped to look in an art store. Right then, I noticed the guy with the cane for the first time. He was standing near me, looking in the other window. He was a little guy and kind of wrinkled and bumpy. His skin looked like a cucumber full of powder. I started up the street and pulled in at a bookstore. He stopped, too, and I knew he was following me. When I got to Stockton, I turned left and walked toward Geary Street. Halfway down, there's a little street called Maiden Lane. Oh, it sounds gentle, but so does Vesuvius when you say it fast. I just started to cross when a black Nash pulled away from the curb. Some dead relative must have put in a good word for me.
3: Hey, over here! Hey, pull him over! Hey, over here! You all right, mister?
1: Yeah, I'll do, I guess.
3: You're lucky you're not dead.
1: Yeah, we're all that way. Give me a hand, will you? Oh, thanks.
3: That car came out of there and hit you on purpose. You're lucky you're not dead.
1: All right. I owe the house a free roll.
3: This lady here took down the license number. You want it?
1: Yeah, thanks.
3: You sure you're all right?
1: Yeah, I'm a slow bleeder. I dropped a plant somewhere around here.
4: This it? This red thing?
1: Yeah, that's it. Thanks.
3: Didn't even hurt the plant. That's something. You know, when I saw that car come out of there and hit you, You know what I thought about you?
1: That fella's lucky he's not dead.
3: Yeah.

0: Well, I looked around, but the little guy with the cane had disappeared. As I crossed Union Square, I kept looking around, but he was gone. Well, I tried to forget about it, but I couldn't get it out of my mind. It kept coming back and showing up again like a bad reputation. Why had the guy started to follow me and then stopped so suddenly? And how about that guy in the car and that $50 geranium? Well, I got a cab over at the St. Francis stand, and I rode out to the address that the girl gave me. On the way, I looked at the flower. From what I could see, it was just a geranium planted in a little wooden box. Like all the rest of them, it bloomed unevenly with buds that looked too nervous to come out, like a debutante with thick ankles. Well, the cab pulled up at the address. It was a rooming house out on Clay Street. The note I had said third floor rear, so I went up there and knocked. There was no answer, so I went in expecting to find anything. Anything but what I did find. Hello?
1: Go away. Go away and leave me alone.
0: She closed her eyes and stopped talking. She was so sick it showed like a searchlight in a cave. Her complexion was pasty and the color of a November sky. She had no expression on her face, just thin lips drawn so tightly the rims were white. No, she wasn't ready to quit yet, but you could tell she'd been papering the house for years. And you wouldn't want to bet on her. She was going to last about as long as a warm snowflake, it was easy to tell. You got a bad cough, you need some sun.
1: I need more than that.
0: Yeah, I guess you do.
1: Who are you?
0: Relax, I'm not the welcome angel. I just brought you some flowers.
1: Is it a joke, somebody?
0: I don't know, lady. With me, it's a $50 hustle. They're your flowers, so you work out the right answer.
1: Go away. Go away, please.
0: You want the flowers?
1: You brought them for me, didn't you? Leave them and go away.
0: Well, it's just a geranium. I'm going to leave it on the table.
1: Why'd they send you?
0: My reason was 50 bucks.
1: Did you come to hurt me?
0: I don't know. Do you rate it?
1: Oh, I'm too tired. You couldn't really hurt me, could you? Thank you for coming. Thank you for your kindness.
0: Sure, if that's what it is, you're welcome. That's all she said, and that's all that happened in that little room up on Clay Street. It wasn't much, and it wasn't enough to worry you, but for some reason, I felt like a man in quicksand complaining about his height. When I left there, I took a car down to Market Street, and I had dinner. Well, it didn't go right, because I kept thinking about this afternoon and last night. Who did she mean by they, and where did all these people fit together? The guy with the cane, the gal that gave me the 50 bucks, and the little cherub out of Maiden Lane. Well, I tried to forget about it, but it wasn't easy. It was like trying to change a typewriter ribbon with mittens on. After dinner, I went home. It was about 8 o'clock, and when I got in the apartment, it was dark. Before I had a chance to put on the light, I knew somebody was in the bedroom. I walked over to the door. In the dim light, it looked like a walrus in pants, but it turned out to be Inspector Hellman from Homicide.
2: Hello, Novak. I just dropped in for a chat.
0: Do you always chat with your hand in the bureau drawer?
2: It's restful. I've been looking over your stuff.
0: Is this a social call or are you out stealing?
2: Where you been, Novak?
0: What do you care, Hellman?
2: All right, I'll tell you where I've been. In a third floor room out in Clay Street.
0: I left one this afternoon.
2: It's the same one. Your fingerprints are all over the joint.
0: I'll bet you checked everywhere.
2: What were you doing out there?
0: Delivering flowers.
2: Is that your best try, Novak?
0: It's the best I'm going to do for you. If you don't like it, check with a woman out there. I brought her flowers and left.
2: What woman?
0: The one on the couch, a black-haired girl with a half-dead look.
2: You're wrong twice.
0: Huh?
2: There's no girl out there. Unless she's tattooed on the guy's chest.
0: Oh.
2: And that guy doesn't have a half-dead look. It's better than that.
0: All the way.
2: That's right. He's dead enough to pray for. Will that do?
0: Hellman's sleeve so full of fat, I didn't expect anything else up there. He flipped on the light, and I could see he was real pleased with himself. He was smiling like a guy who's just found his partner bidding no trump with 13 spades. He sat down on the bed and unbuttoned his coat. Part of his stomach oozed out and hung over his belt like a 1910 lampshade. He lit a cigarette and then he began to run his tongue over a set of teeth that looked more like old mandolin picks than teeth. He blew smoke and looked about as appetizing as a piece of squid pie.
2: Must have been a short argument, Novak. The coroner says the guy checked out in a hurry.
0: What else does the coroner say?
2: That it was good poison. You buy only the best, Novak.
0: Don't stub your toe, Hellman. I went up there to deliver a geranium plant.
2: So far, you got a good case. The guy was poisoned with a spring needle, hidden in that geranium box.
0: Who was he?
2: He didn't say, and there wasn't any identification. Do you want to help?
0: I don't know, Hellman. When I was there, we were doing Camille. Some ghost woman was dying on the couch by inches. It was her room. You better check.
2: We did. The room was rented 10 days ago by a man named George Langley. The landlady says there's never been a woman in the room.
0: That's what all landladies say. Wake up, Hellman. I stood there and watched her shake like a dust mop for 10 minutes. You can follow up on her and then check that flora stand at Kearney and Post.
2: What do I check for, boll weevils?
0: He's the guy that gave me that geranium plant.
2: We'll check. I want you down at headquarters by midnight tonight, Novak. You can talk to yourself till then. After that, you talk to us.
0: I'll make it up from here on, Hellman. You don't like it the other way.
2: Suit yourself, Novak. You know when you're due. In the meantime, we'll find out what we can.
0: I can't wait that long, Hellman. You couldn't find a tractor on the back porch. I'd hang if I waited for your boys.
2: That's what you're going to do. And at midnight, you can dangle as high as one.
0: I don't mind as long as my feet are on the same level as your head. When Hellman left, I sat down to try to piece things together. I knew everything was there if I could just shove it into place. It was like trying to swap an egg beater for a mixmaster. I was pretty sure there was something about the geranium plant I should remember. One little thing that threw everything else out of focus. Well, I finally gave up. I was $50 ahead and one murder wrapped behind. It depends on how you like your fun. $50 is all right, but the pleasure's limited. Like giving somebody a hot foot in an ammunition dump. If I was going to drag the town, I needed help. So I looked up the only honest guy I know. An ex-doctor and a boozer by the name of Jocko Madigan. Oh, he's all right for a guy who thinks people with steady hands are lazy. I finally found him in a little tinsel joint on Mason Street. It was high class for the neighborhood. The smoke was only a week old and they had a cigarette girl. A long, leggy biscuit that wandered around trying to sell a sour smile at sweet prices. Jocko was down at the end of the bar rolling some olives back and forth. The rhythm was fine.
3: Ah, Patsy, you're just in time to help me off the wagon. A stout glass for Mr. Novak.
0: No, I want to talk to you, Jocko.
3: Oh, Patsy, confidentially, I hate martinis. I just drink them for the vitamins. Everybody should have a few vegetables, and I have chosen olives.
0: Look, I'm in trouble, Jocko. Will you sober up and talk?
3: I could do that easily. I've done it 2 or 3 times, and it's no trick at all. But I refuse, because it's a vulgar display of willpower.
0: Will you stop, Jocko?
3: You know, Patsy, there are only 2 things that could cause my downfall. Whiskey or women. I'm not particular. You find a nice old widow, and I'll quit this stuff.
0: All right, all right.
3: Some plump old party with a memory as vivid as my own. Preferably somebody rich enough to convince me the lines in her face weren't put there by worry.
0: Oh, stop it, will you?
3: Patsy, I'll allow you to motivate my descent, but I will not permit you to bring it to a halt. I apologize for interrupting. Go ahead.
0: What do you know about flowers?
3: Oh, I think they're pretty on a woman's shoulder, but I suppose that's mixed devotion. Why?
0: Well, I'm going to need your help, Jocko. There's a dead guy out on Clay Street, and Hellman's campaigning for me.
3: How do the flowers fit in?
0: A geranium plant. The guy was poisoned with a needle in the box. I took the plant up there to a woman.
3: Oh, a clumsy approach. Why a geranium plant?
0: It's a mixed-up story. I got hired in Noonan's bar to pick it up this afternoon at Post and Kearney. I got gumshoed all the way up Post Street and hit by a car at Maiden Lane.
3: You looked bent when you walked in.
0: I took it out to this address, and I gave it to a dying woman. Now she's disappeared, and Hellman's after me for the dead guy on her floor. Oh, I need some help, Jocko. I gotta find a way out of this.
3: Well, you passed up a golden opportunity when that car hit you.
0: That's one of the places you come in. Now, here's the license. I want you to hop down and check the registration, will you?
3: What is?
0: Find out who runs that flower stand at the corner of Post and Kearney. Now, if you get back in time, I can check tonight. Tag by my place. I'll either be there or I'll leave a message.
3: Where are you going?
0: To find a woman.
3: That seems like a peculiar way to handle a crisis.
0: Well, I gotta find the gal that started me out on this.
3: Patsy, I wish you'd forget about women.
0: And I wish you'd forget about whiskey.
3: Yes, we both have our problems. Except I enjoy one safeguard that you don't. At least I can look at the label and tell how old it is. Good night, lover.
0: I got out of there and I went by Noonan's place. I asked him if he knew the girl in there last night. He said after 45, a man forgets about a woman's face, so I checked that lead off and started on the other girl. I hit all the cab stands out near Clay Street, and I finally found a hack that picked her up. It was about 4 o'clock, he said. She had luggage and rode over to Janet Street on Telegraph Hill, but he couldn't remember the address at the best rates in town, so I checked off that one, too. From here on, it was going to be a rough ride. I didn't know where to dig. I might as well have been out looking for a stick with one end. Well, I could try one more thing. I went by to search the Clay Street joint. It was a dirty room, and the geranium hadn't helped. There was a sweet odor and a thick, dusty cloud all over the place. It was like going to sleep in a bag of an old vacuum cleaner. There wasn't anything there that could help, and on my way out, I heard footsteps. I snapped off the light and waited. The door opened slowly. I couldn't see her face, but I knew it was the girl from Newlands. Turn on the light and you'll see your friends.
4: Well, Mr. Novak.
0: Sit down. Let's talk.
4: In here? Why don't we drop our gymnasium and get some fresh air?
0: We can start with your name.
4: It's Evie. Say your piece, Mr. Novak. I've run out of $50 bills.
0: Yeah, that's the way it is with my patients. Who killed the guy?
4: I don't know, Patsy. I can narrow it down to one county for you, but after that you'll have to do your own sorting.
0: The police think I did it.
4: Maybe you did. You look big enough to carry the load. I don't care, Patsy. I'm not going to weep. I've got about 3 tiers left, and he isn't high enough on the list to rate one.
0: Who was he? And how'd you find out he was dead?
4: There's generally a dirty rim in the washbowl. His name was Charles Dowd. Don't worry about him. He was a small-time guy set to fast music.
0: Well, I'm going to worry about him because homicide's worried about him.
4: Then worry in a calm way, Patsy. You do it that way, I'll help.
0: Sit down. Now, look, lady. You better help out or I'll lose your teeth for you.
4: Patsy, you're tough. And everything, I guess.
0: Who runs that flower stand?
4: It wouldn't help. When he gave you that geranium, there was nothing wrong.
0: For $50, there had to be something wrong.
4: It wasn't full of poison. I know it was in there, and it wasn't poison. Somebody made a switch up here.
0: What happened to the girl?
4: I don't know. Relax. You're going to use up all that nice energy.
0: Look, sis, you can haul in those long legs and give me some answers.
4: I'm going to haul them in long enough to ask a few questions. My turn now, Patsy. Back over toward the door. You can talk on your way.
0: Yeah, you look good with a gun.
4: You made a deal with George. I want to hear about it, Novak.
0: I don't even know George. If he's got a part, you just dealt him in.
4: I'm too old for fairy tales, Patsy. George got to you and found out about that geranium box. It couldn't have happened any other way.
0: Sorry, lady.
4: Remember, you're nothing to me, Novak. You're $50 worth of muscle. You're $50, and I'll spend you fast.
0: Go easy. You're going to break open a seam. I don't know your boy, George, and I can forget you, too.
4: You can do it while you're talking. I came a long way, Patsy. Too far to toss it over for a mail order bum. You're just a passing pair of pants to me, and I'll throw you away faster than a wad of gum.
0: Now's your chance, baby. Come on.
4: Hurting my shoulder.
0: Relax, you're not going to have one in a minute. Come on, drop it. Now, I'll reach down for that gun and I'll jam you in the basement faster than a ton of coal.
4: All right.
0: Now, let's hear you talk.
4: I would, Patsy, but you're not listening.

0: That's what happens when you don't watch the door. Somebody falls in love with the back of your head. I didn't even have a chance to see who hit me. I don't know what good it would have done unless you're the kind of a guy who keeps a scrapbook on those things. When I woke up, I had company. He was taking a nap, too, only his was going to last longer. It was the little guy with the cane. He tailed me right to the end. He was lying there with his mouth open and a bunch of pink gum showing as if he was trying to pick up a few bucks with a toothpaste ad. I was still groggy, and I couldn't see around the room, but I could hear a slow, steady, squeaking sound. I turned my head, and Hellman was sitting in a rocking chair. He looked as happy as a choir boy on Christmas Eve.
1: You have a good sleep, Novak?
0: Oh, why don't they move the morgue down here?
1: Yeah, I guess you ran out of poison.
0: Why don't you go away, Hellman?
1: Home, maybe, huh?
0: I don't owe your wife anything, so I'll wish that.
1: Who's the guy?
0: I don't know.
1: You looked chummy when I got here.
0: I don't know, Hellman. He followed me all over Post Street this afternoon. Check him yourself.
1: I did. There's nothing on him.
0: I'll bet his gold fillings are gone now.
1: Your trial run was a guy named Charles Dowd.
0: I know.
1: He was arrested in 1942 on suspicion of espionage.
0: He's in business again. A whole bunch of them are, and the kicker has something to do with that geranium plant.
1: What bunch?
0: These dead guys and a lot of others on the same schedule. It's that geranium plant. It all started at Post and Kearney. You better check that florist stand.
1: Don't you ever get tired, Novak?
0: Huh?
1: We checked the florist stand at Post and Kearney. The answer's no.
0: Did you talk to the guy?
1: No, because there is no florist stand at Post and Kearney.
0: You're crazy, Hellman. I got a geranium plant there this afternoon.
1: There's no florist stand at Post and Kearney. If you got a geranium, it was grown out of a crack in the sidewalk.
0: I left Hellman standing there over the dead man. The little guy was looking up at Hellman with a dull, bored look like an usher in a burlesque house. I was sure now there was something about that geranium I'd missed. If I could find the string and pull it, the whole thing would unravel. The questions were piling up, and there was only one answer. Who got to that box and made a switch? Well, it was close to 11 when I got back to my apartment. Jocko was in the kitchen working on an experiment.
2: Ah, Patsy, I'm drinking to your memory. I'm making up for cheap booze with extra sentiment.
0: What'd you find out?
2: You were mixed up. There is no flower stand at Kearney and Post.
0: Now, look, I've been through all that once. It was Post and Kearney. I couldn't have made a mistake.
2: Oh, anybody can confuse a street. It can be done easily. I once confused two whole suburbs.
0: Yeah, all right.
2: I boycotted a bar in Alameda for months before I found out they gave me the Mickey in San Carlos.
0: Now, look, I know what I did, Jocko. Maybe the flower stand moved. Maybe it was never there before. But today it was at Post and Kearney. How about that license number?
2: The car is registered in the name of George Langley. Who's he?
0: He rented the murder room, and he's mixed up in a switch on that geranium plant.
2: What kind of switch?
0: I don't know. But whatever it was, George did it. When it left that stand, there was something else in it besides a poison needle. Everybody knew it. The girl and the little guy with the cane, probably the guy that drove that car.
2: They switched plants?
0: No, they changed. Yeah. Yeah, I guess it could have done that too, huh?
2: Was the man with the cane behind you when you got hit by the car?
0: Yeah, I think you're right, Jocko.
2: He wasn't trying to kill you. In the confusion, the man with the cane switched plants on you.
0: Oh, Jocko, you're an angel. I'm going to do something for you someday.
2: You already have. I charged this bottle of whiskey to you.
0: Yeah, Novak talking.
3: I got news for you.
0: Mine's good, too. That poison needle plant was engineered by the little guy with the cane.
3: We identified him. His fingerprints match an espionage agent called George Langley.
0: Well, he was due any minute.
3: There's nothing else on him except he lived in a place up on Janet Street.
0: So it happened that way.
3: Huh?
0: That's where the other geranium is, Hellman. You better get up there before they ring down the curtain. That other plant's going to draw all the boys and girls.
3: What does that prove?
0: Nothing, except you haven't got any business bothering a flower unless you're a bee. Well, you never know how the cards are going to fall, but when it's a wild game like Red Dog, whichever way they fall, it's going to hurt. And the last card's the one that breaks your back. So when Hellman hung up, I grabbed a cab and rushed out to Janet Street. It's a little short street draped down the side of Telegraph Hill like a torn ribbon. When Hellman pulled up at the top of the hill, I met him and we started down to George Langley's address. Hellman opened the front door and as we started into the bedroom, we ran into a traffic jam.
4: Oh, I'm sorry.
0: Hello, Evie. This is Hellman from Homicide.
4: I don't have time now, Patsy.
0: That's all you got, baby. Grab her bag there, Hellman.
4: Patsy, you're crazy.
0: Open her bag, Hellman. That's what they're all after. There's the geranium over by the window.
5: Let's have the bag, lady. You're all too grabby. I'll take it. Come on, Evie. Who's this guy?
0: A pixie, Hellman. He's the guy that sold me the flower down at Post and Kearney.
5: I'm sorry you got mixed up, Novak, but I'm short on regrets tonight. Give me the bag, Evie.
4: Go easy. We're going to get in too deep.
5: You're in up to your nostrils now, baby. The bag. I want that piece of paper.
4: You don't need a gun, Gerard.
5: That's up to you, Evie. You double-crossed me, and I'm too old for a new set of tricks.
4: That's the way it had to be, Gerard. You can see that. When George cut in, there was nothing else to do. It was high man in, low man out.
5: You're out there, and I want the bag.
4: Stay away from me, Jerry.
5: Give me time, I'll get far away.
4: I'm going to hang on to it. Stay away, Jerry.
5: I hear you, but that's all, baby.
4: Give me a hand.
0: You're going to need more than that, Angel.
4: Help me to the couch.
0: Sure, come on. There you are.
4: Thanks, Patsy. You didn't owe me that.
0: I can't take it back now.
4: How's Gerard?
0: He bleeds big.
4: If I wasn't so tired, I'd laugh and laugh.
0: No, I wouldn't do that, Angel. You're going to be there in time to hear the echo. What's in the bag?
4: A formula. One other thing, Pat.
0: Yeah?
4: One other thing.
1: What'd she say?
0: I don't know, Hellman. She took it with her.
1: Where does that leave us?
0: Short one girl. She's in the apartment or on her way up.
6: Don't look too hard, Mr. Novak.
1: How many more are there?
0: She's the big act. How do your friends look, sweetheart?
6: They look the way they should. They watched me get sick. They didn't do anything about it. They sat around waiting for the last ounce of blood to dry up.
0: You better go with Hellman.
6: Please take me while you have a chance. Take me to...
0: Yeah, you're more than ready.
6: Oh, I think they look wonderful.

Well, I don't know why, but Hellman was confused. He finally got the story off the girl in a hospital bed. All five of them had worked together once, gathering government information, but when the big order came, double-cross set in like an epidemic. They were out after a formula. The dying girl had one half, and the other half was in that geranium plant. It came off the boat and went to that phony flower stand. Evie and Gerard were afraid to deliver it themselves, so they hired me to do it. The sick girl was in on another frame. She tipped off Langley, and he worked that hit-and-run with Dowd, only he forgot to tell Dowd about the poison needle. When Dowd was dead, the girl checked out for Langley's place. Between them, they had the formula, but they got into beef, so she killed him. She came back to plant a phony lead for Evie, and that's how I got sapped. Evie tumbled and headed for Langley's place. When she left, the girl planted Langley next to me in that room and then went back to watch Evie and Gerard in that overtime match. I guess she was too sick to care one way or the other. Well, Hellman asked only one question. How come five such bad people ever got together in one shuffle? I don't know, except most people are full of a lot of good and a lot of bad. The day we met them, all the bad was showing.

The Armed Forces Radio Service has just brought you Pat Novak for Hire, starring Jack Webb. Pat Novak is produced by William P. Russo. Jocko Madigan is played by Tudor Owen. Inspector Hellman is played by Raymond Burr. Music was composed and conducted by Basil Adlam. 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

0: And now, here is your guide to these adventures of the mind, John Campbell, Jr.
1: The philosophers down the ages have hassled a long time and with many words about the good, the true, and the beautiful. The true, well, that can be defined pretty objectively. But there's a peculiar thing about beautiful. What is beauty? And in whose terms? Makes it difficult.
0: With the story of The Adventure of the Beauty Queen, which stars Miss Charlotte Sheffield, Miss United States of 1958.
1: Beauty is a much more complicated problem than the question of truth, actually. A truth is an eternal thing. If it's true, it's true, and that's that. But beauty is appropriate. It changes as the situations change. It changes with time. I wonder how our own concepts of beauty, that is, our human race's concepts of beauty, will change as time goes by. Let's suppose that a famous young woman of our time, Miss United States, if you like, is awakened in her sleep by an alien presence. A strange force she feels but cannot see. It's something she knows is there.
2: Who are you?
3: You know I am here.
2: Yes.
3: Can you see me?
2: No.
3: Nor can I see you. I am conscious I am with you.
2: Dreaming is, of course.
3: No. No, it's real.
2: Who are you?
3: A man who, in your terms, belongs to the distant future. I am unborn, in the way you think of it. And to me, you have been dead over 1,000 years, were I back in my own orbit.
2: Someone's playing a joke.
3: No. This is no joke. But please, don't be afraid. I mean no harm.
2: I've been dead 1,000 years. Wherever you are, what are you talking about?
3: Listen to me. Try to understand. I belong to a race of scientists. In simple words you can understand, we have a device which enables us to project ourselves into the past. You belong to the past. Do you understand?
2: Yes.
3: The device has made me conscious of you for a long time. I have used it to explore the past, and in these explorations, I have searched for the highest form of human beauty.
2: How do you know whether or not I'm beautiful if you can't see me?
3: The device tells me you're beautiful. Beauty, real beauty, is a force that transmits itself, that can be picked up by a form of radar. Please understand, I'm only using terms I think you can follow. In my own orbit, I would not even talk to a child in such simple terms.
2: Go away. Please go away.
3: I can't. I'm in love with you.
2: What?
3: In love with you.
2: In love?
3: Yes.
2: Oh.
3: Very much. Is it funny?
2: Oh, yes.
3: I don't think it is.
2: But it is.
3: Do women of your time always laugh at a man's love?
2: Oh, don't be silly. I wasn't laughing at you.
3: Well, then at what?
2: I just thought it was very funny. The idea of your being in love with a blip on a radar screen. After all, that's about what I am to you, isn't it?
3: Oh, no.
2: It must be.
3: No, no. The radar screen, as you call it, simply picked you up, pointed you out to us.
2: Us?
3: My associates and I.
2: Oh.
3: I felt very strongly drawn to you. I convinced my associates to conduct further experiments, actual contact with someone out of the past. You. I had to know you. I had to come into orbit with you.
2: Look, don't you think this joke has gone far enough?
3: Well, I told you this is not a joke.
2: Of course it is.
3: Well, you know better.
2: Oh, don't you suppose I know what's going on? Well, I should have thought of it a long time ago.
3: What is going on?
2: Why, it's very simple. Someone installed a radio pickup in this room. And you're talking to me through a microphone.
3: Talking to you?
2: You are, aren't you?
3: Oh, no.
2: What do you mean, no?
3: I'm not talking to you. In the way you think I am. I'm projecting to you.
2: Oh, please stop this.
3: It's not your voice I hear. I'm receiving impulses from you, not actual words. The device I mentioned interprets the nature of your impulses, translates them into my language. It does the same for you.
2: It's true. I don't hear your voice. Not as a sound, I mean.
3: You begin to realize.
2: Oh, please stop.
3: No, don't be afraid.
2: Don't be afraid. You must be insane to say that. I'm scared out of my life. I want to scream. I'm afraid to. I'm not even sure I'm awake. I'm not even sure I'm alive.
3: You're alive. In your century. Now, understand what I'm telling you. In a moment, you'll be drawn out of your orbit, projected into the future, into my orbit. I want to see you. I want to see if you're as beautiful as your impulses say you are. If you are, I'm afraid I'll keep you where I am in the future.
2: No, I don't believe any of it. You're mad. Whoever you are, you're quite insane.

0: Don't be afraid. You're in limbo. On your way into my orbit. Exploring Tomorrow continues in just a moment.
1: All of us, as American citizens, believe in our inherent liberties and freedoms, such as the freedom of the individual to choose and elect his own national representatives. It has been said that there is only one ruling class in America, the people themselves, who, through their vote, have established the law of our land. The real importance of this freedom depends on our accepting the responsibility not only to know what we are voting for or against, but also to choose our leaders for the best interests of the nation. So, accept your responsibility and ensure your freedom.
2: Of all things men have discussed and considered today, time is the one of which we know least. We know how to travel in space, and recent physical work has indicated that actually things can travel backwards as well as forwards in time, but we know nothing about it. And one of the things that would be strange on this, how long does it take to travel through time? When you are traveling through time itself, how long does it take to go from now to then? How long was Miss United States in that limbo before she was there?
0: I am talking to you. I am projecting to you. Are you receiving me?
3: Yes.
0: Are you afraid?
3: A little.
0: Not as much as you thought you'd be.
3: No.
0: Have you any idea of where you are?
3: I'm in a room. That's all I know.
0: I'm in the next one. We're on the 500th floor of the Institute of Technical Research in the city of Columbia. In your century, I believe you called it Washington.
3: Washington?
0: You understand, this is America.
3: I'm glad to hear that, at least.
0: Yes, I can see it relieves you.
3: You can see me?
0: Very clearly.
3: And am I?
0: Are you what?
3: Well, what you expected me to be.
0: To some extent.
3: Do you find me unattractive?
0: Alien.
3: Alien?
0: Different.
3: Yes, I know the meaning of the word.
0: At first, I was conscious of a sense of shock when I first saw you.
3: At least you're frank.
0: Well, I'm a scientist.
3: Do you find me ugly?
0: I said alien. Of course, I knew you would be. I didn't expect you to measure up physically to our standards. The human form has improved a great deal since your century.
3: But why? Was there a reason?
0: Well, man-made reasons.
3: Can you tell me?
0: Well, it began with interplanetary wars conducted by the nations of the world. The struggle to build empires in outer space on other planets.
3: When was this?
0: Oh, not in your century. You saw only the first feeble attempts to explore space.
3: Yes, I suppose our attempts are feeble.
0: Well, the interplanetary wars did a great deal of destruction, particularly on this planet. Precious documents, books, records were lost. But there was another result. The atmosphere of the Earth became charged with radioactive matter. For a while, it looked as though the human race had become extinct, but it didn't. The human body acclimated itself to new atmospheric conditions and flourished again. But by that time, our physical form had changed. It changed for the better. And today...
3: Go on.
0: Well, today, the human form is the most beautiful creation has ever seen.
3: And by your standards, I am something of a shock to you.
0: Your physical form was, at first, yes.
3: Am I very different from the women here?
0: Very different.
3: To you, they're beautiful.
0: They are beautiful.
3: Would I find them attractive?
0: I don't think so.
3: I might.
0: Oh, no.
3: Why not? If they're so beautiful, I mean.
0: Well, your conception of beauty is not ours.
3: I understand that, but...
0: But what?
3: I don't know. I was going to say that beauty is beauty. But that wouldn't make any sense.
0: No, the concept of beauty is what matters.
3: But you said beauty is a force. It radiates.
0: The inner beauty radiates.
3: I understand that, too.
0: Well, how do you think of the universe?
3: Oh, I think I associate it with God. I identify it with the divine mind.
0: I'm surprised.
3: The universe is a reflection of God.
0: Now I begin to understand why, in spite of your physical form, your beauty reached me. And it has nothing to do with your looks.
3: I wouldn't be very gracious if I didn't say thank you.
0: I'm going to keep you here, you know, if I can.
3: I don't think you quite mean that.
0: I mean it in every sense. I want you now to remember what I've said about the change for the better in human form. I'm going to open the door to your room and come in. Now please keep in mind that I do not look as the men of your century looked, but also remember that here I'm supposed to be a reasonably good-looking fellow.
3: I would like to see you.
0: Well, you will. In the next few seconds.

0: That which is beautiful and befitting, appropriate, depends on the environment it's in. The future people have had to undergo some rather complete changes to meet the environment that, shall we say, their ancestors, had imposed on them. A little too much radioactivity. And that which was beautiful is no longer befitting. The thing that is now befitting, we might not think of as particularly beautiful.
1: Is it so bad?
2: Oh, I'm sorry.
1: I should not have exposed myself to the shock you feel, to the revulsion you feel at the sight of me.
2: Oh, I'm sorry.
1: I should have known.
2: Forgive me. I just can't look at you for a moment. I have to adjust.
1: There's a window behind you. You can look out.
2: Oh, thank you. Please, don't resent me.
1: No, I was just wondering if you have any idea how incredible to me your revulsion is.
2: Yes, I think I have an idea.
1: You must overlook what sounds like vanity, but I have to repeat what I told you before. I'm supposed to be more than passably good-looking.
2: Yes, I understand.
1: But you can't stand the sight of me.
2: Give me a moment. Are you looking at me?
1: Yes.
2: Does it still hurt you?
1: No. No, I'm too conscious of your inner beauty.
2: I'm very grateful.
1: I'm curious about something.
2: Yes?
1: Are you conscious of any of my impulses?
2: I think so.
1: Do you find them hostile?
2: No.
1: Alien?
2: No.
1: Do they cause you any fear?
2: I don't think so.
1: Well, forgetting how I appear to your eyes, do you like me?
2: Yes. Yes, I think you must be a very nice person.
1: The curious thing is...
2: Yes?
1: Well, I was going to say, the curious thing is I'm still in love with you.
2: You mustn't be.
1: Perhaps love is a dimension.
2: I don't know. I'm too confused to think about it.
1: Or perhaps it's an orbit we enter or leave. I don't know either. It was just a thought.
2: You can't examine love through a microscope, can you?
1: Well, it's been exposed to every kind of study for centuries. Even the people of your time knew its reactions to be purely chemical. Of course, your poets didn't agree, but then neither do ours.
2: Do you have poets?
1: Oh, yes, we have them. They resist us. They call themselves the last human barrier against science. They refuse to understand what basic science is.
2: What is it?
1: Well, isn't it man's eternal craving to find out more about the universe, or the divine mind?
2: Let me go back.
1: Go back?
2: Please.
1: How can you even want to go back? Look, what do you see through that window? Nothing but beauty. Miles of emerald green fields with cities that sparkle like diamonds rising out of them. Nothing but prosperity. Prosperity and peace. And you want to go back to your miserable century?
2: To my people. To my own people. I belong with them. I don't belong here.
1: I'll tell you something. We're being observed, listened to by my associates.
2: Observed?
1: Well, the final decision must come from them. I'm as much a part of this experiment as you are, even though it was my idea. Now that we've succeeded in drawing you out of your orbit into ours, I don't think our science will release you. We can learn a great deal from you about the things of your century. Besides, I love you. I want to keep you here.
2: Please. Please don't touch me. Please don't touch me. Dream. That's all it was. It's all it was. It couldn't have been anything else. It couldn't have been.

0: There are parts of beauty that are eternal, that are not like the physical that changes, but the beauty of a true and honest personality. This sort of beauty, that will endure. There are things that you can rely on as time goes by. Woman needs man, and man must have his mate. On this you can rely. The only thing is, the definition of man and woman will tend to change with the passing of ages. But the fundamental things apply. An honest man and an honest woman. These we need forever.
1: 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Heard in our cast tonight were Brett Morrison and the real Miss United States of 1958, Charlotte Sheffield. 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

0: 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Here's an episode of You Bet Your Life. This episode first aired Wednesday, May 14th, 1952, 74 years ago today. Its title, Secret Word Age.
1: Ladies and gentlemen, the secret word tonight is age, A-G-E.
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0: than 3,000 DeSoto Plymouth Dealers of America present Groucho Marx in You Bet Your Life, the comedy quiz series produced and transcribed from Hollywood. And here he is, the one, the only...
1: What's he doing now?
0: Oh, that's me.
1: Well, here I am again with $6,000 for one of our couples tonight. We've gone this high only once before. I've been that high many times, but... Well, it's a lot of money. Maybe somebody will win it tonight. Let's hope so.
2: Groucho, just before we went on the air, we selected an aircraft worker and a man with an interesting job to be on the show. And here they come, Miss Betty Dormont, Mr. Jerry Hoffman. Meet Groucho Marx.
1: Welcome, folks, for the DeSoto Plymouth Dealer. Say the secret word and divide $100. It's a common word. It's something you always have with you. Let's see now. Miss Betty Dormont and Mr. Jerry Hoffman, eh? Betty, may I ask your age?
3: Yes, I'm 24.
1: 24, huh? How long have you been 24?
3: About 24 years.
1: That's a good answer, anyhow. It's baffling, but it's a good answer. Mr. Jerry Hoffman, where are you from, Mr. Hoffman?
4: Originally from the Bronx, New York, Roger. I've been here for 26 years.
1: Oh, well, then you're practically a native son, huh?
4: Yes.
1: You still root for the Bronx Bombers?
4: No, I don't pay much attention to baseball.
1: You don't, huh?
4: No.
1: You mean, in other words, you root for Cincinnati? Now, I understand you have a very interesting job, Jerry. What is it?
4: Well, I am in public relations, Mr. Marx.
1: Oh. Okay. Well, just how public are your relations?
4: Well, it's commonly called a press agent, Trey.
1: Oh, you're a press agent, huh?
4: Yes, sir.
1: Well, press agent can be pretty common, all right. What kind of agents do you address?
4: Well, I'm with Columbia Pictures.
1: Are they still in business?
4: Yes, as a matter of fact, very much so. It was a picture called The Marrying Kind approved.
1: What is it called?
4: The Marrying Kind, with Judy Holliday and a new star, Alda Ray.
1: Oh, that sounds like it ought to be a pretty good picture.
4: It's a wonderful picture.
1: Didn't Blake Granite have something to do with
4: it? He produced it.
1: Oh, well, he's a nice, nice fellow.
4: Yes,
1: my
4: very clever man. I will, thank you.
1: Yes. And you can have him, too, as long as... Now, Betty, do you mind if I talk to you for a while?
3: No, sir. I'd be happy to talk to you.
1: You would, huh? I didn't mean right here. I was thinking of later on. perhaps after the show. Well, enough of that kind of thinking, huh? Where do you work, Betty?
3: I work at Douglas Aircraft in the inspection department.
1: Well, what do you do there?
3: Well, briefly, we inspect inspectors.
1: Well, what does the inspector inspect while you're inspecting the inspector? I guess my needle stuck, huh?
3: Well, he inspects the airplanes and...
1: And how much wood does a woodchuck chuck of a woodchuck woodchuck?
3: He inspects the airplanes, and we sort of follow him and pick up the squawks that he writes about the airplane.
1: Are you allowed to take any of these home with you? What do you do with these reports that you make?
3: Well, we compile them in statistics, and then they graph them in the front office. In front.
1: You say there's graph in the front office? Seems to me that's why they need the inspector. Jerry, I'll call you Jerry.
4: Please do.
1: Kind of formal. Jerry, I'm curious. You give new actors the big build-up. Now, pretend Betty here has just signed a contract and she's brand new. Nobody ever heard of her. Now, well, what would you do with her?
4: Well, that's a large order, but not too large, considering that the girl has a lot of natural charm and a lot of natural attractiveness. They might want to change her hair. This is a matter for the front office to decide.
1: Is that where they change it, in the front office?
4: Well, they make the decisions on the glamour treatment.
1: I see.
4: But we may also suggest some changes. The basic job for the publicity department would be to make her name a household word.
1: You mean like Drano? Well, you're a very nice couple, and I think you're going to be very happy together. And I'd like to go on talking to you two all night, but we have so much money at stake tonight that we've got to get on with this. Now, in just 1 minute, you're going to play You Bet Your Life for a chance at the $6,000 question. Right now, I'd like you to devote your attention to an important announcement.
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1: All right, now let's see how you work together as a team. 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
7: Yes.
1: This is Fire Dome Fenneman. Tell him the rules.
2: You bet as much of your $20 as you want on each of four questions, and the couple that earns the most money gets a chance at the $6,000 DeSoto Plymouth question later in the show.
1: Clear? Here we go. 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From our list of 20 categories, you selected scrambled proverbs. Here's your first question. How much will you bet?
8: 1990 or 50 wish to meet.
9: Where? Huh? 1950?
4: She would like 1950.
1: All right. What is this proverb? Where there is no speculation, there is no increase in value.
4: No risk. No,
10: There's no increase in value.
4: Oh, dear.
1: Where there is no speculation, there is no increase in value.
4: No risk. Isn't that
10: awful? Oh,
4: dear.
1: I know you know it, too. You were hanging right around it, Jerry. It's a nothing ventured, nothing gained.
10: Nothing gained.
1: Yes. Well, that's too bad.
2: You now have 50 cents.
1: Now, don't get discouraged. The big money is the $6,000. One week we had a couple here that won the chance at the big money, and they won $1. So I don't want you to get discouraged. Remember, you're going for $6,000. Now, how much are you going to bet this time?
4: The 50 cents.
2: The whole thing.
4: Yes.
1: All right, what is this proverb? It is inadvisable to peer into the oral cavity of a gratuitous equine.
4: Never look a gift horse in the mouth.
1: That's right.
2: Well, you're climbing again. You have $1 now.
1: All right, now, how much are you going to bet?
10: $2.
4: $1.
1: He's going to borrow a dollar from Mr. Harper. What is this proverb? During the absence of the domesticated feline, the rodents cavort.
4: When the cat's away, the mice are away.
1: Absolutely right.
2: You now have $2.
1: Is your last chance to beat the other couple? How much are you going to go
4: $2.
1: For? The whole thing. All right. What is this proverb? A revolving boulder will not accumulate lichen.
4: Rolling stone.
1: Gathers no moss.
2: Well, they wound up with $4, Groucho.
1: Nobody leaves here with $4. I'm going to give you one question for $21, which will give you a total of $25. Now, get this right, and no coaching, please. It's a tough question. You ready? How many layers in a 3-layer cake?
10: Three.
1: Right, 3 layers is right. Put it in. Sorry to hear that. Thank you. Thanks and good luck from the DeSoto Plymouth dealers.
2: We invited some insurance men to the program tonight, Groucho, and just before we went on the air, our studio audience selected Mr. Ross Harrison. His partner is a housewife, Mrs. Lucy Rankin. Folks, meet Groucho Marx.
1: Welcome to Your Bet Your Life. Say the secret word and divide $100. It's a common word, something you always have with you. Mr. Ross Harrison, you're the insurance man, eh? I could tell you were insurance man because you've got one foot in the microphone already. Now, Mrs. Lucy Rankin, you're the housewife. Where were you born, Lucy?
11: Canary Islands.
1: Is that so? Could you fly a few times around the room? Where are the Canary Islands, Lucy?
11: Off Morocco.
1: You're off your rocker, did you say? Lucy, I'm not interested in your personal peculiarities. At this point, I just want to know where you were from.
11: Canary Islands.
1: Canary Islands. Mm-hmm. Did you meet Admiral Byrd down there? How did you happen to be born in the Canary Islands when there were so many other places to be born in? Were you throwing a wing ding at the time?
3: No, my father was a mining engineer on the Gold Coast of Africa.
7: Hmm?
3: Canary Islands are rather close.
7: Oh, are they?
3: Mm-hmm.
7: Well, I thought the Canary Islands was near where Columbus came when he...
3: He did.
7: Well, that wasn't near Africa, was it?
3: Mm-hmm.
7: Is that so?
3: Mm-hmm.
7: I better go back to school again. I get everything mixed up. Now, Lucy, we've never had anybody on the show before who was born on the Canary Islands. Were you born in the regular manner, or did you hatch?
3: Well, regular manner, I guess. My mother was American, and the doctor was Spanish, and she couldn't speak any Spanish, and he couldn't speak any English. But I was born anyhow.
7: Lucy, that could have been disastrous. That Spanish doctor could have taken out your mother's appendix. Then where would you be? Riddle me that. Well, you're real cute, Lucy. You look like a nice guy. Are you married?
3: Sure.
7: Skip it. Lucy, since you were born in the Canary Islands, what kind of a citizen are you? Are you American or are you a canary?
3: Well, according to...
7: I thought you'd be more yellow. Are you American or Canary?
3: Well, according to Spanish law, any child born in the Spanish territory is a Spaniard.
7: Mm-hmm.
3: But my mother refused to register me, had me registered as Spanish, and he refused to register me as English. So I'm miscellaneous.
7: You mean you were miscellaneous before you were married? Now you're miscellaneous. Well, let's talk to you, Mr. Harrison, about insurance. Looks like you could stand a little yourself after that cough you just threw there. You better take out fire and theft on that lung of yours. Now, before we go any further, I want to make it plain that I don't want to buy any insurance. Is that clear, Mr. Harrison?
9: I don't want to sell any insurance. Don't want to sell you any insurance.
7: I see. You regard me as a bad risk, eh?
9: I don't sell insurance. I just
7: make
9: adjustments.
7: Why don't you want to sell me insurance?
9: I don't sell insurance. I just make adjustments.
7: Well, could you do something to my back here? This... Oh, my back. What kind of adjustments do you make?
9: We investigate all kinds of accidents, determine liability, and attempt to make a settlement.
7: Well, like what, for example? You'd have to be more specific. What kind of crooked hanky-panky do you get involved in your job? Nefarious.
9: You would be surprised how many aches and pains we can cure when we dispense that long, green folding money. People recover so rapidly.
7: It has charms to soothe the savage beast.
9: The most healing balm in the world.
7: I thought you looked a little shifty the minute you walked in here. Now, I don't want to be insulting, but how is it you're not in jail, Mr. Harrison?
9: I don't commit the embezzlements. I only investigate them.
7: Oh, I see. What makes you suspicious in the first place? Do you just automatically regard everybody as a crook and work from there?
9: A good claims adjuster is almost clairvoyant. He can read a man by his shifty eyes, his nervous motions, his mannerisms of speech.
7: Well, I'm glad I don't fit that description. In case you think I do, just remember, it takes a crook to catch a crook. I want to thank every crook in the audience. Well, you're a mighty interesting couple. And I want to give you a chance to win some real money. But before I do, I want to remind you to take a ride in the new DeSoto Fire Dome 8. Now you're going to play your bet your life. You beat our other couples, you'll get a chance at the $6,000. Can't tell you how much you have to win, but Mr. Fenneman's going to remind our listeners.
2: The publicity man and his partner won $4. And the secret word is age.
7: All right, here we go. Let's see how high I can bid you $20. There are common expressions that you have heard and used many times. I'll give you a keyword, and you give me the whole expression. For example, if I said proud, you would reply as a peacock. Proud as a peacock. Is that clear? I don't know why you picked such an involved category. All right, here's your first question. How much of the $20 will you try? Talk up,
9: Lucy. What do you think?
3: $19.80.
9: Funny, you're going for broke.
7: $19.80? Is that all right with you, Mr. Harris?
9: I don't agree with it. I'm conservative. I'm an insurance adjuster.
7: All right.
9: Let's put $5 on.
3: Oh, no.
9: Then go for broke.
7: All right, time's
11: you
7: a wasting,
11: got
7: kids.
11: To put on. If you only put
7: why don't you compromise
12: let's
7: and
12: go for broke?
11: What, 20?
12: 20.
11: Okay.
7: You're going for the whole 20? Okay, here we go. The word is wise. What's the rest of the expression? Wise?
9: As an owl.
7: Wise as an owl is right.
5: Off to a great start, you have $40.
7: Remember, you're going for $6,000 tonight. How much of the $40 you going to try this time?
11: $39.75.
7: $39.75, is that $39.75. It?
9: $39.75.
7: The word is pretty. What is the rest of the expression? Pretty?
9: As a picture.
7: That's right, pretty as a picture.
5: You now have $79.75.
7: Here's your bad question. How much of the $79.75 are you going to risk?
11: 79.
9: What?
7: 79. The word is stubborn. What's the rest of the expression? Stubborn?
11: As a mule.
9: As a mule.
7: Stubborn as a mule is right.
5: You now have $158.75.
7: It's your last chance to be the other couples. How much are you going to go for?
9: Shoot the word.
7: All right, the word is flat. What's the rest of the expression? Flat?
9: As a pancake.
7: That's right, flat as a pancake.
11: Thank you.
7: Thank you. Thanks and good luck from the DeSoto Plymouth dealers.
13: Wait a minute. I haven't got it added up yet.
7: Oh, what are we saying? Give them the $6,000.
5: No, you wind up with a grand total of $317.50.
7: Thanks and good luck from the DeSoto Plymouth dealers.
5: We have a married couple for you, Groucho. They were...
7: merry-go-round, did you say?
5: No, we have a married couple for you. They were selected from our studio audience just before we went on the air because they have some interesting experiences to tell you. Mr. and Mrs. Cornelius Smith, meet Groucho Marx.
7: Welcome for the DeSoto Plymouth dealer. Say the secret word and divide $100. Say the secret word and you'll win $100. It's a common word. It's something you always have with you. Mr. and Mrs. Cornelius Smith, huh? No use flirting with you. You're married already, huh? Let's see, Mr. and Mrs. Cornelius Smith. And you're married? Mrs. Smith, what's your first name?
14: Grace.
7: Well, you're very attractive. May I ask how old you are?
14: 30.
7: 30. Well, you don't look it. And you're married to Mr. Smithy?
14: Yes.
7: Cornelius. Oh, come now. I can't call you Cornelius. What shall I call you?
15: Everybody calls me Corny.
7: That's a coincidence. That's what everybody calls me, too. Well, where are you from? Corny Island?
15: No, I was born in Fort Huachuca, down on the Mexican border.
7: I beg your pardon?
15: Fort Huachuca.
7: Have you tried antihistamine? Gracie, you have very pretty teeth. Atta girl. Now, where's your birthplace?
14: Baguio, Luzon.
7: You sound like you're in worse shape than he is. Baguio, Luzon? How did you, how do you explain your birthplace, Mrs.
14: Why,
7: Smith?
14: My father was a major in the Army and stationed in the Philippines.
7: Oh, I see. Now, Connie, where do you explain, how do you explain where you were born?
15: Well, my father was in the Army, too. And he was stationed at Fort Huachuca. My mother was there, too.
7: That comes in pretty handy. How long did you live in that fort, Connie?
15: Well, about a year, Groucho, and then we went down to South America to Venezuela and to Colombia. And then back up to Camp Meade, and then to Camp Bullis, and then to Fort Sam Houston, and then to Fort Bliss.
7: Your father certainly kept moving. He must have been a private, was he?
15: No, he was a colonel.
7: Well, sometimes those colonels have to keep moving even faster than the private. If they don't, they might get drafted. I mean for active duty. Corny, with all that Army background, I'm surprised you're not a general. How come you didn't join the Army?
15: Well, I went to the Marine Corps instead, Groucho.
7: You learned more about the Army than I thought you did, huh? Where did you bump into this charmer here?
15: I met her in Dauran, Saudi Arabia.
7: That's up in Oregon, isn't it?
15: No, it's in the Middle East, Groucho.
7: Oh, yes, near Muncie, Indiana. I remember. Now, quit stalling, Corny. Where did you meet Grace?
15: I met her in Arabia. I was doing engineer work for the one of the oil companies out there, and she was the secretary of the president of the company.
7: Arabia is a strange country, Corny, isn't it, for a couple of Americans? What did you do for entertainment over there?
15: Pretty much the same thing you do over here.
7: Now, don't tell me you played canasta every night. You better explain that, Corny.
15: Well, I mean, they have...
7: What happened? That's well, pretty dated. They don't say that anymore. They say, how about that?
15: They have movies, tennis courts, swimming pool, lots of parties going all the time. Mm-hmm. And those Arabian nights aren't so bad, you know.
7: How are the daytimes?
15: Not too good.
7: Where did you get married?
14: In Cairo, Egypt.
7: Oh, well, that sounds
14: like... And then we went to Europe on our honeymoon.
7: Mm-hmm. Did you? Where did you go in Europe?
14: Oh, we went to Greece.
7: Go behind the Iron Curtain?
14: No, into France and Italy and others. I don't remember them all.
7: You don't remember where you were? Well, I would say you had a real nice honeymoon. Do you remember where you went, Corny?
15: Sure.
7: American men are so romantic. That's what Zsa Zsa Gabor says. Well, Grace, now that you're back in America, what sort of work are you and Corny doing?
14: Why, he's doing a sculpture in ceramics. He does American Indians, the Navajos, or Kachina dolls, little figurines about so high.
7: Mm-hmm. Is that anything like tangerines?
14: No.
7: Well, what do people do with these things after they buy them besides dust them?
14: Oh, they put them on sideboards and high boards and on whatnot shelves.
7: Wait a minute, what's a whatnot shelf, huh?
14: Why, it's
7: Is that a shelf made out of a whatnot?
14: Anything, I guess you don't know a name for it, you just call it a whatnot.
7: Well, I don't have a name for that. Why do people want these whatnots?
14: Well, they make good conversation pieces. It gives people something to talk about.
7: You mean they're not content to talk about taxes and the war and the election? United Nations and silly stuff like that, eh? They'd rather lose themselves in whatnots. I don't believe it. Who'd be silly enough to talk about a whatnot?
14: Well, we've been talking about them for a few minutes now.
7: Did you know that a camel can go 8 days without a joke? And this is a shining example. Well, you make a charming and a pretty witty couple, and I'd like to continue talking to you two, but it's time to play You Bet Your Life for a chance at the $6,000. Now, you run your 20 bucks into more than our other couples. I can't tell you how much you have to win, but George is going to remind our listeners. You look like a pretty smart couple.
5: The lady from the Canary Islands and the insurance man lead with $317.50.
7: Here we go. Let's see how high I can bid you $20. You selected largest cities of the countries of the world. You ought to be pretty good at that after that honeymoon you had, Corny. Here's your first question. How much will you bet? Talk up. Don't keep it a secret.
15: $19.99.
7: What is the largest city in Chile?
15: Santiago.
7: Santiago is right.
2: Well, you're on your way.
7: Not to be.
2: You have $39.99.
7: Remember, you're going for $6,000 tonight. How much of the $39.99 are you going to bet?
14: Okay.
15: $39.98.
7: What is the largest city in Morocco?
15: Casablanca.
7: Casablanca is right.
2: You have $79.97.
7: Is your third question? How much of that are you going to bet?
15: Shoot the works.
7: Shoot the works? All right. What is the largest city in Romania?
15: Bucharest.
7: Bucharest is right.
2: You have $159.94.
7: And it's your last chance to beat the other couples. How much are you going to go for?
14: All of it.
15: Let's go.
14: All of it.
7: All of it. All right. What is the largest city in Switzerland? Talk it over.
15: It's either Bern or Zurich. Zurich.
7: Zurich is right.
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1: I like the cut of your jib.
2: $6,000 question. Come on in, folks.
1: Well, maybe that honeymoon came in pretty handy, otherwise you wouldn't have known all those cities. Here we go for $6,000. I'll give you 15 seconds to decide on a single answer between you. Think carefully, and please no help from the audience. Here it is. If you remember, nectar was the drink of the gods on Olympus. For $6,000, tell me, what was the fabulous food of the gods that ensured them strength, power, beauty, and immortality? Talk it over.

0: All right, what is the answer you two have decided upon?
1: Ambrosia.
0: Ambrosia's right. That's right, you win $6,000.
2: Come on back.
0: Plus, how much... Wait a minute. They won $6,000, and how much in the quiz, George?
3: Oh, I've completely forgotten that. $319.88.
0: That makes $6,398.63.
3: No, but it's close.
0: $6,319.88, is that right?
3: No.
0: No, well, how
3: yes.
0: much?
3: I'm happy.
0: Benjamin, you're fired. Get your fired old mate and get out of here. Well, what are you going to do with all that swag, kids? Another honeymoon?
1: I think maybe so. We've always wanted to go down to British East Africa, down to Nairobi and Kenya and Tanganyika. We haven't been down there yet.
0: Yeah, well, give them my regards. Well, congratulations from the more than 3,000 DeSoto Plymouth dealers from coast to coast. You bet your life.
1: Thank you.

0: sure to tune in again next Wednesday night at this same time for the Groucho Marx Show, when the big question will be worth $1,000. And don't miss Groucho's television show, also presented by the DeSoto Plymouth Dealers of America. And remember, all dealers who sell DeSoto also sell Plymouth. 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
1: And when you drive in, tell them Groucho sent you. Good night, folks, and remember...

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0: enjoyment, here is the Phil Harris Alice Faye Show, transcribed, written by Jack Douglas and Marvin Fisher, with Elliot Lewis, Walter Tetley, Janine Roos, Anne Whitfield, the orchestra under the direction of Skip Martin, and yours truly, Bill Foreman. Let's make some big plans for this weekend. 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Stars of the RCA Victor program, Alice Faye and Phil Harris. It's generally believed that Phil Harris has an overabundance of self-confidence. But between you and me, ladies and gentlemen, it's not true. Recently, something happened that seems to have robbed Phil of his self-assurance. It all came to light the other day when he and Alice were talking.
1: Alice, for heaven's sakes, you've been at that writing desk for an hour and a half. What are you doing?
2: Phil, I'm just trying to straighten out the books. I'm more confused than ever this month. Just look at these bills here. They're all addressed to you.
1: Let me see.
2: You spent all this money in all these different places last Saturday night, and it adds up to $119.35.
1: Oh, yeah, honey, I remember that night. That was the night that you sent me out for some Tutti Frutti ice cream.
2: No, I still don't understand. Here's a bill from Ciro's for $15. One from Macombo for $25. A bill from Romanoff's for $35. Sam's Place, $10. Harry's Rendezvous, $22.50. Jerry's Hotspot, $24. Joe's Bar and Grill, $17. Phil, I sent you out for a pint of Tutti Frutti ice cream, and you went to 12 different cocktail bars first. Why?
1: Because I had to work up enough nerve to ask for Tutti Frutti.
2: Well, I've gone through all this mail 3 times, and I just can't understand how she could have left me out. Didn't come yesterday or the day before either.
1: What isn't in the mail?
2: Well, kind of silly to take a thing so big, but, well, every year, Mrs. Felicia J. Pierpont Greystone, she's the Bel Air Society leader, gives an annual lawn party, and I've always been invited until this year. Looks like I've been crossed off of her list.
1: Alice, this just don't make sense. She should have wanted you to come to the party this year more than any other year because, put in a good word for you with Mrs. Felicia J. Pierpont Greystone.
2: You didn't. When?
1: You know, the night that I went after the ice cream. She was dancing with some guy at Ciro's. So I went up to her, gave her a big slap on the back, and said, "Hiya, fatso."
2: You said that to Mrs. Felicia J. Pierpont Greystone? You called her fatso?
1: Hey, Alice, this dame must have weighed at least 300 pounds. And the guy she was dancing with weighed about 75. Now, look, you should have seen them together. It looked like a gnat pushing a dead beetle uphill. I walked up to old Greystone, walked right up to her, and I said, "Look, honey, I don't know how much weight you've gained lately, but if the orchestra plays Cross Over the Bridge, don't try it unless you're wearing pontoons." Oh, I can really be diplomatic when I want to.
2: Yeah. I don't know why the State Department didn't send you to the Geneva Conference. We'd now be at war with Rhode Island. Phil, how could you do a thing like this to me? Maybe you don't know it, but when you get crossed off of Mrs. Greystone's list, you're a social outcast.
1: All right.
2: And I've worked so hard to gain an entry to the Bel Air social set, and you have to mess
1: it
2: all up.
1: All right, Alice. All right, you're right. I'll admit that you could have been a society leader yourself if you hadn't have married me.
3: Hello, everybody.
1: Oh, hi, Elliot. Alice, there's no two ways about it. Look at the evidence. Who's the guy who ruined every one of your chances to climb the social ladder? Who's the guy that's the fly in the ointment every time? Who's the bum who has spoiled all of your opportunities? Who's the louse who keeps on spoiling them day after day?
3: If you're playing Place the Face, I think I know who it is.
1: Thank you very much.
3: I didn't catch on till you said louse. Here anyway. What's the beat?
1: Oh, I've done it again, Elliot. I insulted Southern California's most prominent social leader, the glittering diamond-studded queen of all Bel Air.
3: You mean Fatso Greystone? I saw her the other day. That kid's ready to be subdivided.
2: Oh, no.
3: Oh, boy. Alice sure left in a hurry.
1: Yeah.
3: She was moving faster than a wetback with an outboard motor. Pretty funny, huh, Curly?
1: No. No, it was not funny.
3: Well. Pardon me, Miss Muffet. I didn't know your tuffet was on fire. Hey, Curly, this fruit bowl's almost empty. Got any salted peanuts?
1: Elliot, how can you stand there eating while I'm in trouble up to my neck? You know something? I knew that Alice and I weren't meant for each other all along, but I never wanted to face it. I'm nothing but a failure through and through. Elliot, there's only one way out.
4: Curly, you don't mean...
1: Yes, I do. I'm going to kill myself. And right now, I'm going to jump out the window.
3: But, Curly, you only got a one-story house.
1: Okay, then I'll jump twice. I'll see you later, Merle. I'm going into the den and write a farewell note. It's the only way that I can make amends with Alice.
3: Well, just a second, Curly. I wouldn't be too hasty about this. Think of the consequences. Supposing after you've gone, Alice gradually forgets about you. She might even marry someone else.
1: Elliot.
3: Hmm?
1: If Alice marries someone else, so help me, I'll come back and haunt her. If it's the last thing I ever do, I'll come back.
3: You know, a stubborn guy like you might make it, Curly. But I'll guarantee you it'll be uphill all...
1: Well, I'm going to write that note now. So, Elliot, if I don't see you again, old pal... Au revoir.
3: Gee, I can't understand a little thing like this getting Curly down so low. I hate to see him feeling like this. He's usually so happy.
2: Elliot, where'd Phil go?
3: He went in to write a farewell note.
2: What do you mean?
3: He's in the throes of despair, Alice. He figures the way things are, you'd be better off without him. He's going to do away with himself.
2: Oh, Elliot. Do away with himself? Is he threatening to do that again?
3: You mean he threatened to do this before?
2: Yeah. Last time was when he came in second in the Miss Rheingold contest.
3: No, but Alice... Alice, this time I think he's serious. In fact, I've never seen him when he was so lacking in self-confidence.
2: Well, gee, maybe I'd better go in and have a talk
3: with him. No, no, Alice, that won't do any good. It's got to be something that'll convince him that he hasn't gummed up your marriage, that his life hasn't been wasted. Something that... Hey, wait a minute. Alice, you know that television program, This Is Your Past?
2: Oh, you mean where they review a person's whole life?
3: Yeah. If I could get the producer of that show to make Phil Harris the star. Don't you see, Alice? It would make him feel important again. His life would be a bowl of cherries.

0: the beautiful die. Gee, I just can't get over it. Imagine me being the star on This Is Your Past Tonight. I wonder how they happened to choose me. And Elliot, how'd you find out about it?
1: Well, I overheard the producer say that the next star of This Is Your Past is going to be a blonde, curly-haired, blue-eyed, handsome, muscular singer of Southern songs.
0: Well, who else could that be but me? How? Me, the Manischewitz Mockingbird. Hey, can you imagine what a distinction like this is going to mean to Alice? She'll be able to hold her head up wherever she goes. Society will welcome her back with open
2: arms. Anybody home? I brought the groceries.
1: Hiya, Julius.
2: Hi, Mr. Moss.
0: Odd Butkins, Knave. Welcome to the castle.
2: Well, if it ain't the scrub woman's Prince Valiant. Obvious for me to break up a lifelong love affair, but what are you doing in front of the mirror?
0: Well, I'll tell you, Macaroni Boy. It so happens that I'm invited to appear on This Is Your Past as the guest star. They're going to dramatize my life.
2: They're going to dramatize your life?
0: That's right. All of it.
2: Who's going to drive the getaway car?
0: All right, kid, go ahead and laugh. Just laugh. The fact remains that being chosen to appear on This Is Your Past is a distinction that goes to very few people.
1: Yeah. They only choose people who have extraordinary lives, and that's him. After all, where would you find another man just like Phil Harris?
2: Stand in front of the rescue mission. They throw one out every 10 minutes.
0: Kid. Hey, kid. Why don't you go out and play hopscotch on the freeway?
2: How come they chose someone like you to appear on This Is Your Past when my uncle Edison Abruzzio is ready, willing, and uninvited? Edison Abruzzio is a genius.
0: I'll just bet.
2: He is. And he became a genius against all odds. As a matter of record, when he was born, he only had a mother. He never had a father.

0: gentlemen. I'm still working on that. Now, back up. Look, kid, may I ask how your uncle could have been born if he didn't have a father?
1: His mother sent away for the parts and put them together herself. When she was finished, she had three parts left over, which my uncle carries around in his watch pocket.
0: Lad, buddy boy, listen.
1: My uncle's mother got some of the parts in the wrong place.
0: Oh.
1: In fact, she got his nose on upside down. This is an unhappy situation.

0: truck got the top down, kid. Before you fly back to Birdland, I want to ask you...
1: Just imagine that television program and ignoring my Uncle Edison Abruzio, the greatest man living today. The face man to cover himself with goose grease and swim across Channel 4 with Florence Chadwick. He was the face man that invented a way to tell what time it was without using a watch or a clock.
2: How?
1: You call up Western Union, stupid. Not only that, my uncle perfected the one and only hi-fi union suit with the long playing shorts.
0: That did it. Come here, you little
1: stump. No,
0: you're not.
1: Please.
2: Girlie, someday you're going to drop them through that garbage disposal and the blades ain't going to miss them.
0: Elliot, all we can do is keep trying.
3: You know something, Elliot?
2: Sir?
3: I've been thinking it over and I am positive that you had something to do with my being chosen to appear on This Is Your Past. I think that you must have put in a good word with the producer.
2: Well, not exactly, Curly.
3: Don't be modest. Don't deny it. I want you to know something, El, old boy.
2: Hmm?
3: I'm very grateful to you, too. You know something?
2: Hmm?
3: Since this happened, I'm a new man.
2: Well, that's what Alice and I were hoping.
3: Huh? Oh. You know, Elliot, I could hardly sleep last night just thinking of all the people who have influenced my life. Just think of the people that have gone by me in all of these years.
2: Hmm.
3: You know something? Last night, I was lying in bed, and I started dreaming. And all of a sudden, Elliot, I was a small boy again. I was back in school. I'll never forget my teacher. Old Mrs. Mulphy. Mrs. Mulphy was the oldest teacher in school. One day she got up from her desk and walked over to my desk. Mrs. Mulphy leaned over to me and said,
4: "How's my little man today?"
3: To us kids, she was old, Mrs. Mulphy. But what do we kids know?
4: Do you know something, Philip? The more I look at you, the more I realize you're the best-looking boy in the class.
3: Please, Mrs. Mulphy, you're baking the apple I brought you.
4: You are a cute one, Philip. Let me run my fingers through those blonde curls.
3: When she did that, I used to get kind of squiggly feeling all over me. Now that I'm growing up, I can explain it. But in those days, they called it fire drill. You know, Elliot, I hope the producer of This Is Your Past remembers to get Mrs. Mulphy.
2: Oh, he will. Who else do you figure had an influence on your past?
3: Well, Elliot, my life was changed considerably when the war started, and I volunteered for the Navy through my draft board. When I joined the fleet, my first commanding officer was Admiral Homer Dobkins.
5: Yes, indeed. That's me, Admiral Homer P. Dobkins. I remember very well the day Phil Harris became a part of the United States Navy. Enterprising young scalawag. One Saturday night, he sunk 3 battleships. Too bad they were ours. Next thing he did was proclaim himself commander of a wave train ship. There he was, the only sailor on a ship with 1,800 women.
3: That was the year I started smoking.
5: We endeavored to communicate with him several times, but got no response. Finally, we appealed to him to signal with just one wigwag. It was very confusing. There were 1,800 dames on that ship, and they all walked that way. Ah, but I don't hold anything against Phil Harris. Takes all kinds of people to goof up a world. I always found inspiration in those famous words of Lord Nelson when he turned to Admiral Farragut and said, "I've got the girls, you bring the ice."
0: That Dodkins was quite a character. But I know something, that if he's on This Is Your Pass tonight at 7:30, I know that he's going to say something nice about me, Elliot. Hey, wait a minute. I just thought of something. I wonder if I should call San Francisco and have my old music teacher fly down for the show.
2: Oh, I wouldn't go to all that trouble, Curly.
0: What do you mean?
2: Well, that show's kind of tricky, and who knows? They might change their minds and make the guest star somebody else. The producer didn't exactly
0: say... Well, naturally. He wants it to be a surprise. Hey, look, as a matter of fact, I'd better start practicing looking surprised when he puts that spotlight on me.
2: Yeah.
0: Now, look. Now, let's just imagine that it's 7:30 tonight. Mm-hmm. Now, I'm going to be sitting right there in the audience. I like this.
2: That's it.
0: Now, that spotlight is going to be flashing all around the theater, and then all of a sudden, it's going to stop on me.
2: Right.
0: Yeah. Now, you know, some of them people cry when they first get hit with that thing. So I guess I'd better sob a little too, huh?
2: All right.
0: So the minute that spotlight hits me, I'm going to say, "Oh, no! Oh, you don't mean to tell me that you've chosen me! Oh, you shouldn't have done that! Oh, no! Oh! Oh! Oh!
6: What's the matter, son? Didn't Captain Video answer your letter?"
0: Oh, hello, Dad. No, Dad, see, I was just practicing my reaction when I appear on that big television show, This Is Your Pass. You know the one where they do your life story?
6: Oh, that'll be nice. I'll just sit down a minute, son. I ain't as limber as I was in my circus days. Sometimes it seems hard to believe when I was with the Sells Floatal Circus, I did everything from high trapeze to sword swallowing.
2: Well, gee, Mr. Harris, I'm very familiar with your family's great talent for swallowing.
0: All right, don't be so...
6: Yes, sir, I'd have been all right if I'd just stuck with the swallowing swords, but I wanted to go beyond that. I got to swallowing spears and rake handles and pool cues. Then one day I overdid it. I swallowed an umbrella. I got it down all right, but I accidentally touched that little button and it opened up. I wouldn't have minded, but it happened in a telephone booth.
0: Well, gee, Dad, why didn't you call someone on the phone?
6: I did, son. I called your mother, but she didn't understand what I was saying. She said, "Speak up, Dad. You sound like you've got an umbrella handle sticking out of your mouth."
0: Say, Dad, what are you doing tonight at 7:30?
6: Nothing, son. Why?
0: Well, you may get a call to appear on this television show to add some interesting highlights about my life. You know, I owe you a lot, Dad.
6: Well, yes, you do, son. I was a good father to you. I taught you the meaning of independence. I encouraged you at a young age to get married and have children. I didn't want you to wait until it was too late like your father did.
0: On second thought, maybe you'd better not come to the television program, but thanks anyway, Dad.
6: No, not at all, son. Anytime.
0: Hey, look, Elliot, I haven't got much time. I want to look real good on that show. I wonder if it'd be a little too obvious if I wore my tuxedo. I look really sharp in a tux.
2: Hey, Curly, I got to tell you something before you go too far.
0: Huh? What are you talking about?
2: Curly, I didn't really tell you the truth about your being on This Is Your Past. I didn't think it would do any harm.

0: No, my little left-handed guitar player, nothing as easy as that. I told you that if you ever did one of these things to me again, that I had the proper punishment for you, and the one that you will never survive. Elliot, you're going to the snake pit, the living death, the Siberia of the music world.
1: Curly, you don't mean...
0: Yes! Elliot Lewis, I sentence you to 6 months with Lawrence Welk.
2: Oh, honey, you can't really blame Elliot. You were feeling so depressed, and gee, he was worried about you.
0: I know that, honey. I suppose he was, but it's a disappointment to think that you're going to be on that great show, This Is Your Past, and then have the whole thing blow up in your face. Oh, but I guess I should be glad that I have a pal like Elliot. He tries to do the right thing.
2: That's the way to talk, Phil. Let's just relax and watch a little television, huh?
0: Okay, honey.
3: Good evening, ladies and gentlemen, and welcome to another chapter of This Is Your Past, the program that delves back into your life. Tonight we have a special surprise. The guest that we had planned on having tonight won't be here. We were planning on having Phil Harris, but unfortunately he couldn't make it.
0: Huh?
3: A messenger just arrived and told me that Mr. Harris has contracted a severe case of Japanese whooping cough.
0: Oh, there's something wrong here, Alice.
3: But we're not going to be disappointed. I got to talking to the messenger who brought the news, and he convinced me that his life was even more colorful than Phil Harris's. And now the spotlight plays over the audience and finally falls on... Yes, this is your past, Elliot Lewis.
1: Oh, I've never been so surprised in my life.
0: If I ever get my hands on that
2: now,
0: guy...
2: Phil.
0: I said it before, but this time I mean it. I'm going to tell
2: now,
0: him
2: Phil.
0: Something.
2: Phil,
0: I'm not going to put up with everything that he's doing.
2: Phil,
0: well, he does it to me every time.

0: Some baseball game. Why did the umpire call that guy out?
1: I don't know. Everything happened so fast.
0: Kill the umpire!
1: Elliot, put that gun away.
0: I can't help myself. I'm just a bundle of nerves.
1: Look, and I'm going to find out what's going on.
0: How?
1: I'll turn on my super personal radio and hear what the announcer has to say.
0: Then can I shoot the umpire?
1: Maybe I'll join you. Let's find out.
2: Phil, I'd say you've got the right idea. Taking an RCA Victor super personal to the ballgame. 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
3: Oh, Phil, don't feel too badly about not being on the program. Another chance will come along.
1: It already has, honey. I just heard. I'm going to be on with Uncle Milty Burl on his program over NBC TV May the 18th. Hey, folks, I hope you give us a look in. Good night, everyone.
3: Good night, everybody.
2: Included in this program transcribed were Dick LeGrand, Viola Vaughn, Hal March, and Bill Thompson. 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
1: 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You just heard the Phil Harris Alice Faye Show, which originally aired Friday, May 14th, 1954, 72 years ago today, titled This Is Your Past. Here's a Jack Benny episode, which first aired Sunday, May 14th, 1950, 76 years ago today, titled Mother's Day Gags.
2: The Jack Benny Program, presented by Lucky Strike. 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
2: Lucky Strike means fine tobacco. 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
3: So, for the rich taste of fine tobacco, for smoothness and mildness with never a rough puff, light up a Lucky. 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Lucky Strike is milder than any other principal brand of cigarettes. 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

0: Ladies and gentlemen, today is Mother's Day. And in honor of that occasion, we would like to bring you a man who has been more than a mother to us. And here he is, Jack Benny.
1: Thank you, thank you, thank you. Hello again, this is Jack Benny talking. And Don, that was a very nice introduction. But I think you were being just a little bit overly sentimental there.
0: Oh, no, Jack. I meant every word of it. And you truly have been like a mother to our little group of thespians.
1: Oh, Don.
2: Donzie's right, Jackson. You've really looked out for us all these years.
1: Oh, gee, Phil.
3: We all agree on this, Jack. Dennis, hasn't Mr. Benny been like a mother to us?
4: Yeah, me, he even spanks.
1: Dennis, I only did that once and you deserved it. Imagine coming over to my house and throwing a dead cat in the living room.
4: You said you needed violin strings.
1: Never mind that. Now, keep quiet.
0: Yes, Dennis, you shouldn't act like that. After all, Mr. Benny has protected us like a brood of little chicks and sheltered us under his wing.
1: Don, I couldn't shelter you if I had a wing like a B-29. Believe me.
2: Look, Jackson, we're trying to say something nice, and you and Dennis are lousing up the mood.
1: We are?
0: Yes, Jack, maybe we've kidded you so often you don't realize how much you've helped us.
1: Oh, I realize I've been a great help to all of you. I know that when you came to me for sympathy, I gave it to you. And when you came to me for advice, I gave it to you. And when you came to me for money...
3: You gave us sympathy and advice.
1: Yes. I don't see any reason at all why I should give you extra money.
2: Who's talking about extra money? We want only what we got coming.
1: I can't understand you, kid. Just a little while ago, you said I was a mother hen and you were my brood of little chicks. Now, all of a sudden... Dennis, why are you staring at me?
4: It's the first time I ever saw a hen with glasses.
1: Now, cut that out and let's get on with the program. For goodness sake, you start something on this show and before you know it... Come in.
5: Hi, Rube.
3: Jack, isn't that the man who painted your house?
1: You ought to know. You brought him over. Look, Mr. Hawkins, I'm trying to do a radio program. What do you want?
5: I just dropped in to tell you that I saw your show the other night in Pasadena.
1: You did?
5: Yep, pretty good show. You ought to bring it out to Calabasas.
1: Calabasas?
5: It's a pretty big place. Right now, we got 422 people.
1: 422 people?
5: There's a convention in town.
1: Well, who's there when there isn't a convention?
5: Me.
1: Just you?
5: When the sun ain't shining and there's no shadow, I'm a lonely boy.
1: Well, I'm sorry, Mr. Hawkins, but my itinerary is all set.
5: Well, okay. Just thought it would be nice to have some entertainment. So long, Rube.
1: So long. I wonder why he always calls me Rube. All right, kid, let's get on with the show. Now, we've got a lot to do tonight.
0: Oh, before we start, Jack, that fellow was just here reminded me of something.
1: What is it, Don?
0: I wanted to tell you that I also enjoyed your show in Pasadena.
1: Well, thanks. Thanks very much, Don.
3: Oh, it was great, Jack. And you certainly had a wonderful cast. You, Phil, Rochester, Vivian Blaine.
4: Don't forget Tabby.
3: Tabby? Who's Tabby?
4: The dead cat. He's Mr. Benny's A and G strings.
1: That's how much you know. The A string came off a total stranger. So don't be so smart.
2: Hey, Livy, how'd you like the way me and my orchestra stopped the show? Great, wasn't it?
3: You were very, very good, Phil, but... there was one thing that puzzled me.
2: What was it, Liv?
3: Well, how come when the rest of the band was playing, that's what I like about the South, Frankie was playing Tiger Rag?
2: Well, Frankie's on strike. That's his way of picketing.
3: Oh, are the musicians on strike?
2: No, just Remley. He's mad at Jackson.
3: Why?
1: Oh, it's nothing. He's mad because I won't let him take his electric guitar on the tour. And I'm right, too. Whenever he has that thing on the stage, the whole band gathers around it.
3: Around his electric guitar? Why?
2: It makes ice cubes.
1: And when he spins his guitar to be fancy, he's really mixing martinis, you know? Say, Phil, did you fix it up for Sammy the drummer to go on tour with us?
2: Yeah, I spoke to the board, and Sammy can leave the state provided he's in bed every night by 10.
1: And tell him to keep his shirt buttoned. Those numbers on his underwear look awful. And Phil, while I'm on the subject, it wouldn't hurt if some of your other musicians got to bed early, too. I'm sick and tired of you and your boys running around all night.
4: That's telling them, Mom.
1: Stop that, Dennis. Now, look, kid, it's time for your song. Now, what are you going to sing?
4: Well, I have something appropriate for Mother's Day.
1: Well, let's hear it.
4: Okay.
1: Hold it, Dennis. Come in. Yes?
6: Telegram for Jack Benny.
1: I'll take it, boy.
6: Hey,
1: Oh, just a minute. Here.
6: Gee, Mr. Benny, when you reached into your pocket, I expected a nickel or a dime, but I never expected this.
3: Well, what'd he give you?
6: Lint.
1: Get out of here.
3: Jack.
1: What?
3: Who's the telegram from?
1: Just a minute. Oh, this is cute. It's from the boys of the Beverly Hills Beavers. Listen to this, Mary. Dear Mr. Benny, our treasurer and friend, we just had a meeting and decided to send this greeting to you that should fill you with glee. God bless you and keep you, Mother McCree. Gee, isn't that sweet?
4: Mr. Benny.
3: Dennis. Sing your song. Mr. Benny's crying.
4: Yes, ma'am.

0: That was Dennis Day singing Little Mother of Mine. And very good, Dennis.
1: I always sing good on Mother's Day.
0: Dennis, you sing good every day.
1: What have you got against Mother's Day?
0: Nothing. I think Mother's Day is the finest day of the year.
1: It's about time. It's been cloudy all week.
0: Oh, go sit down. And now, ladies and gentlemen, for our special surprise of the evening, I'd like you to meet a young lady whom you've seen many times on the screen and will be appearing with us on our tour, Miss Vivian Blaine.
2: Thank you, Jack. I'm awfully glad that you invited me over today.
0: Well, Vivian, the reason I asked you to come over is because you know that scene we do in our stage show. You know, where you're supposed to run your hand through my hair when I'm kissing you?
2: Uh-huh.
0: Well, it was awfully embarrassing in Pasadena.
3: What happened, Vivian?
2: Well, instead of my hand going through his hair, it went under it.
0: Your fingernails are so sharp.
3: Jack, why don't you let her do the kissing scene with Phil?
0: Mary, that's the way it was supposed to be. But after the first rehearsal, Vivian said she'd rather do the kissing scene with me. So, Mary, you don't have to look at her as though she has two heads.
3: Vivian, why don't you do the scene with Phil?
2: Well, every time we rehearsed it, it was the same thing. He'd slip his arms around me, snuggle up close, and whisper in my ear.
3: Gee, what'd he whisper?
2: Good health to all from Rexall.
0: Some romantic guy. I can show him a thing or two.
2: I'm sure you can, Jack. But when we do the love scene, I would like to make just one request.
0: Certainly, Vivian. What is it?
2: Well, I wish you'd just put your arms around me and let our lips meet in tender embrace.
0: Oh.
2: Don't grab me and pull yourself up by my earlobes.
0: I'll remember that. Now, Vivian, how about doing a song?
2: Don, shall we tell him?
0: Huh?
4: Well, Jack, we thought we'd give you a little surprise, so I got Vivian to cook up something with the Sportsman Quartet.
0: Say, that's wonderful. Let's have it.
4: Okay.
0: Oh, just a minute, Don. Come in. Oh, no. No. Come back. Come back some other time, Mr.
5: Tavoni.
0: Look, Mr. Savoni, I'm trying to do a program. Look, what do you want to see me about?
5: Well, I need a little money. And I was wondering if you could help me out.
0: Now, wait a minute. I don't mind giving you a handout every once in a while, and I'll stake you to a meal this time, too. But why? For heaven's sake, why don't you get yourself a job? Any kind of a job.
5: All I need is 10 cents so I could take a bus down to San Pedro. The man said for me to be on the bus by 6 o'clock.
0: To be on the bus or on the boat?
5: On the boat by 6 o'clock.
0: I thought so.

0: different. You got yourself a job on a boat, eh?
1: No. I went on a quest program and won 2 glorious weeks in Honolulu.
0: You won 2 glorious on a quiz program?
1: Mm-hmm.
0: I just can't believe it.
1: Well, I'll tell you how it happened anyway.
2: I was walking down the street.
1: I wasn't doing anything. Just walking down the street. I didn't feel like doing anything. So I was just walking down the street and wasn't doing anything. While I was passing a radio station, a fellow in the uniform said, "Hey, you." I said, "Who?" He said, "You." I said, "Me?" He said, "Yeah." "Would you like to be on the quiz program?" And while I was asking him if he could spare a dime for a cup of coffee, he takes me inside a studio, writes my name on a card, and sits me down. Ooh, so near. Well, I'm just sitting there. And I ain't doing anything. Just sitting there. All of a sudden, the master ceremony says, "Our next contestant is Mr. Jornal Citavoni." I said, "Jornal Citavoni, holy smoke, that's me."
0: I can't look at him. I can't get over your winning 2 weeks in Honolulu. What was the question?
1: Well, he looked at me and said, "John, in geographical terminology, what is the parallel of the biological aspect of the vernal equinox?"
0: And you answer that question?
1: What a lucky yes!
0: Well, Mr. Savoni, here's the dime, and give my regards to Hilo Hattie.
1: Thanks, pal. Bye.
0: All right, Don, let's hear what Vivian and the boys have cooked up.

0: Vivian, that was wonderful, really swell.
1: Oh, thanks a lot, Jack. I've got to run along now and do some packing. I'll see you at the airport tomorrow.
0: Okay, don't forget, we're taking the TWA Constellation on our whole trip.
1: I'll be there. Bye.
0: Goodbye. Don, that was really a great idea you had for a commercial.
2: Oh, thanks, Jack.
0: And now, kid...
3: Wait a minute, Jack.
0: Huh?
3: I've been thinking about that fella Savoni.
0: What about him?
3: Well, he always comes to you to help him out. Why don't you give him a job?
0: Well, I'd like to, Mary, but I don't need any extra help.
3: But, Jack, you could use him around the house as, well, as a caretaker.
0: Well, I've got Rochester for that.
3: Well, maybe you could use him as a gardener.
0: I've got Rochester for that, too.
3: Well, maybe you could use him as a night watchman.
4: He's got me for that.
0: Dennis.
4: I sit up on the roof with a machine gun.
0: Now, look, Dennis.
4: Get away from that lemonade stand.
0: Dennis, stop that. Anyway, Mary, why are you so anxious to get a job for Silvoni?
3: Well, Jack, of all the men I've ever seen, he's the only one that would be a perfect match for my sister, Babe.
0: Your sister, Babe? What makes you think that they're a perfect match? I mean, what has Babe got in common with Savoni?
3: Well, Babe just hangs around the house. She don't do anything. She just hangs around the house. I mean, she don't feel like doing anything. She just hangs around the house. She don't feel like doing anything.
0: All right. You can stop with that, too. Now, kids, I got a lot of packing to do, so let's get on with... Dennis, where are you going?
4: To answer the door.
0: Nobody knocked.
4: No, but with this kind of a show, anything can happen.
0: What? How did he know? Come in.
5: Hello, Mr. Benny.
0: Well, Mr. Kitchen.
5: Oh, Mr. Benny, please excuse me for interrupting the proceedings, but I had to see you before you go out personally appearing.
0: Well, I'm glad you did.
5: I understand that when you finish your tour, you're getting on a boat and sailing for merry old Hengland. So, I brought you a gift.
0: A gift?
5: Yes, I knew you were going, so I baked a cake.
0: Well, thank you.
5: Oh, you're welcome, Mr. Benny. Oh, what I wouldn't give to go on a boat trip again.
0: Oh, then you have made a crossing. Huh?
5: 3 times.
0: Oh, Atlantic or Pacific?
5: Westlake Park.
0: Oh.
5: But seriously, I would like to go to Hengland because that's a wonderful place to pick up antiques.
0: Well, that's right, but Mr. Kitzel, I didn't know you were a collector of antiques.
5: Ho, ho, ho. Collector, in my house, I got the original tent that George Washington used at Valley Forge.
0: The original tent?
5: Yep.
0: Where did you get it?
5: War surplus.
0: Mr. Kitzel, you're joking.
5: My.
0: Well, Mr. Kitzel, I'm awfully glad you dropped in. While I'm in England, if I see an interesting antique, I'll bring it back to you.
5: Bless you, heart. And Mr. Benny, I nearly forgot something here. I brought you another gift.
0: Another gift?
5: Uh-huh. A book to read it on the boat. Here.
0: Well, isn't that nice? That's Jimmy Starr's new book, Heads You Lose. Thank you, Mr. Kitzel.
5: I wrote something on the inside. Let me read it.
0: Oh, isn't that sweet? Go ahead.
5: To Mr. Benny, that old friend of mine, may you always be healthy and 39.
0: Thank you, Mr. Kitzel.
5: You're welcome, and good luck on your trip.
0: Thank you. Goodbye.
5: Goodbye.
0: Yeah, I wish Mr. Kitzel was going on the tour with us. Say, Mary, can you drive me to the airport tomorrow?
3: Yes, I guess I can, but why doesn't Rochester do it?
0: Well, I sent Rochester on ahead to Kansas City. He's taking care of some advanced things for me.
6: Well, I thought your press agent, Steve Bradley, took care of those things.
0: No, I sent him to Milwaukee. In fact, I heard from him this morning. What a crazy publicity stunt he has cooked up now. He's nuts.
3: Why, what does he want you to do?
0: He wants me to be rolled into Milwaukee in a barrel of beer.
3: No.
0: Yeah. Then on the city hall steps, they open the barrel, I jump out, and the mayor blows the foam off my head. I'm not going to do a silly thing like that.
4: Say, Mr. Benny.
0: Yes?
4: Answer the phone.
0: What? is uncanny. Hello?
2: I have a long-distance call from Kansas City for Mr. Jack Benny.
0: Kansas City?
2: The charges are reversed. Will you accept the call?
0: Yes, yes.
2: Do you want me to tell you when the 3 minutes are up?
0: No, no.
2: Look, jerk, get off the phone and put Jack Benny on.
0: I am jerk. Jack Benny. Now, give me the call.
2: Okay, don't get your Irish up.
0: Me?
2: Here's your poppy.
0: Thanks. Hello?
7: Hello, Mr. Benny. This is Rochester.
0: Hello, Rochester. So you finally got to Kansas City, eh? How was the flight?
7: Fine, boss, fine. And believe me, everybody in Kansas City knows you're coming.
0: Good, good.
7: Yes, sir. Your name is on almost every billboard in town.
0: Almost?
7: It would have been on every one of them, but I ran out of chalk.
0: I told you to take two pieces.
7: I did. And, boss, I got a surprise for you.
0: A surprise?
7: Yeah, when you arrive in town, you'll be met by the mayor of Kansas City, the governor of Missouri, and all the important committees.
0: The governor and the mayor? How did you manage to do that?
7: I can't tell you on the phone, but if anybody calls you Harry, mumble something about Congress and keep moving.
0: Harry, gee, Rochester, do you think I can get away with it?
7: I'm not worried about you, but I told him that Mr. Harris was the Secretary of State.
0: Secretary of State?
7: I hope they'll go for a curly-headed Atchison.
0: I knew you'd go too far. Now, look, Rochester, you stop at Wichita like I told you to.
7: Yes, boss. The Kansas Medical Society is holding a convention there, and 2,000 doctors will be over to see your show.
0: 2,000 doctors in the audience?
7: Yeah, and you better be good. One of them has a long hypodermic needle.
0: I'll watch it. But, Ross, there's only one thing that worries me. This business of being met by the governor and the mayor and me being called Harry. Do you think I can get away with it?
2: Pardon me.
0: Huh?
2: Your 3 minutes are up, Mr. President.
0: Oh, thank you. Goodbye, Rochester.
7: Goodbye.
0: Come on, Mary, I'll drive you home. Ladies and gentlemen, even though we will be out on a personal appearance tour, I'll still be doing my radio program on Sunday. Meanwhile, I hope to see all my friends in Wichita Tuesday night. We'll be in Kansas City Wednesday, Des Moines Thursday, St. Paul Friday, Moline Saturday, and next Sunday night we'll be in Milwaukee, Wisconsin.
8: Jack, aren't you going to bring your show to Waukegan?
0: Mary, I was born in Waukegan. How can you follow that?
6: Jack, we'll be back in just a moment, but first...
9: In a cigarette, mildness is a true measure of smoking enjoyment. So light up a Lucky, because Luckies are milder, smoother and milder, with never a rough puff. Yes, scientific tests prove Lucky Strike is milder than any other principal brand of cigarettes. 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And no wonder. 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And LS MFT. 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You'll enjoy the smooth, rich taste of Lucky's fine tobacco. You'll prove to yourself what scientific tests prove. Lucky Strike is milder than any other...
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0: the great Gildersleeve and his nephew Leroy are about to leave on an overnight fishing trip. They have reservations for two at Moosehead Lodge and have been loading necessary and unnecessary equipment into the car since early morning.
1: There we are, Leroy. You didn't think I could pack all that stuff in the back of the car, did you?
2: You fooled me, Unc. When we start off, do you think the front wheels will stay on the ground?
1: Well, when I get up front, it'll sort of balance things.
2: Hey, you didn't pack your fishing hat.
1: Yeah, I'm going to wear that. Is my fishing license on it?
2: Yeah, your license and about a million hooks and feathers sticking out of the band. Unc, you know what to do with all these?
1: Well, Leroy, every fisherman worth his salt has his hat full of hooks.
2: They're just for show. I bet you never caught anything with them.
1: Oh? Leroy, you may not believe this, but one day my hat blew in the lake. And when I pulled it out, I had 6 trout on it.
2: Oh, brother.
1: Yeah. Lucky I'm a tall man, or fish would be knocking my hat off my head all the time.
2: Okay, Unc, I asked for it.
1: Well, you're getting it.
3: Papa Morris.
1: Yes, Marjorie.
3: Has the mailman been by?
1: Yes, but he didn't leave anything.
4: That Bronco, I haven't heard from him for 2 whole days.
2: You'll live.
4: This has never happened before.
1: Now, Marjorie, you have a very thoughtful, devoted husband.
2: Yeah, what are you kicking about? He sends you money every week.
4: Well, that's not the idea. I'll never let him go off on one of those silly business trips again.
1: Well, you'll probably get 2 letters tomorrow, my dear. Come on, Leroy. Let's walk down to Peavy's. I want to get some cigars for the trip.
2: Why don't we go in the car so everybody will know we're going fishing?
1: My boy, a city official doesn't advertise it when he's going fishing. See you later, my dear.
2: So long, Marge.
4: Goodbye.
5: Miss Marjorie?
4: Yes, Bertie?
5: They're going fishing without the car?
4: No, they're just going down to Mr. Peavy's.
5: Oh, I didn't want them to get all the way to the lake and then realize they forgot the car. Miss Marjorie? You sure are quiet this morning. Something wrong?
4: Oh, that big lug of a husband.
5: Mr. Bronco?
4: He's the only big lug of a husband I have.
5: Yes, ma'am.
4: I didn't get a letter this morning.
5: No, ma'am.
4: Well, I just won't write to him anymore until he writes to me.
5: No, ma'am. I'll get it.
4: When he comes home, if he ever does, I doubt if I'll even speak to him again.
5: Yes, ma'am. Miss Gelsley's resident.
4: That traveling salesman?
5: Oh, hello, Mr. Bronco.
4: Bronco?
5: Yes, sir, she's here.
4: Oh, Bertie, give me the phone.
5: If you don't want to talk to him, I'll be glad to relay the message.
4: Oh, please, Bertie, give me the phone.
5: Yes, ma'am. She don't want to talk to him.
4: Hello, Bronco.
6: Hello, Marge, honey.
4: Where are you? When are you coming home? Why haven't you written?
6: Oh, I take it I've been missed.
4: Oh, you'll never know. This last month, it seemed like a year.
6: Well, I'll be home for lunch, Marge.
4: Really?
6: Yeah, I'm calling from Center City. How are the twins?
4: Oh, they're wonderful. You'll hardly know them. They've grown so much. I hope they remember you.
6: They'll remember me. I've hardly grown at all.
4: Oh, Bronco.
6: Mr. Gildersleeve and Leroy okay?
4: Oh, they're fine. They're leaving this morning on a fishing trip.
6: They are?
7: Yippee!
4: Why, Bronco?
6: Oh, don't misunderstand me. I'm anxious to see them, but won't it be great to come home and find them gone? I mean, well, you know, Marge, my idea of a reunion is just you and me and the twins.
4: I know.
6: Well, I'm in a hurry to get there, so bye-bye, Marge.
4: Bye, Bronco. Oh, Bertie's on his way home. You'll be here by noon.
5: Ain't that nice?
4: Won't it be wonderful to have him home again?
5: Yes, ma'am.
4: And just think, with Uncle Mort and Leroy away, we'll just have our own little family here. Bronco, me, and the twins.
5: Won't that be nice?
4: Bertie, how does my hair look? I knew I should have had a permanent yesterday. Does it look dreadful?
5: Oh, no, ma'am. It looks fine.
4: Do you think he'll like this poodle cut?
5: Miss Marjorie, he's going to be so glad to see you. He won't know if that's a poodle or a Pekingese.
4: Now, let's see. What dress shall I wear?
5: Well, Mr. Bronco always liked that white one with the puffy sleeves.
4: No. I know, Bertie. The dress I wore the day Bronco and I had our first date. The yellow one with the pleated skirt.
5: Can you still get into that?
4: I'll get into it if it kills me. And now, let's see. Let's get some flowers, some of the pink roses.
5: Pink roses?
4: And candles on the table at dinner.
5: Candles for the table.
4: And we've got to find Bronco's slippers. The twins were playing with them yesterday.
5: Slippers? Check the twins.
4: And we'll have music during dinner. The records that Bronco likes.
5: I don't know if we're going to find them records. The twins was rolling down the stairs yesterday.
4: Oh, this is going to be the most wonderful evening of our lives, Bertie. Bronco and me. Oh, how perfect can it be?
5: Well, it could be more perfect. Bertie's got a half day off coming. Why don't I take it today?
4: Would you like to do that, Bertie?
7: Well, if you got a half day coming and don't take it, you still got it. But if you got a half day coming and never take it, you never get it.
4: Well, what are you going to do, Bertie?
7: I got it coming, so I'm going.

0: Well, Leroy, we'll pick up the cigars here at Peavy's and be on our way before noon.
1: Yeah, the fish had better start running for the hills.
0: Hello, Peavy.
2: Hello, Mr. Gildersleeve. Leroy.
1: Hi.
2: What can I do for you young fellas this morning?
0: We're going fishing, Peavy.
2: You don't change.
1: Yeah, way up the Moosehead Lodge.
0: Yeah, I understand they're biting, Peavy.
2: The moose or the fish?
0: You're all right, Peavy. Give me a handful of cigars.
2: Very well. Your usual brand?
0: Well, you know how it is on a fishing trip. You're always dropping them in the water. Give me some cheap cigars.
2: Mr. Gildersleeve, there aren't any cigars cheaper than the ones you usually smoke.
0: Peavy, the El Lobos are cheaper and you know it.
2: Well, they might be all right to drop in the water. I always suspected they had a little rubber in them.
0: Oh, my goodness.
1: Hey, Unc, we better get some mosquito lotion.
2: Leroy, when your uncle fogs up the lake with one of these El Lobos, you won't need mosquito lotion.
1: Speaking of cigars, those candy bars sure look great.
0: Oh, excuse me, Leroy. Peavy, give Leroy a handful of candy bars.
2: Yeah, no.
1: Oh, boy, we're living today.
2: While I answer the phone, you pick out what you want, Leroy.
1: Sure.
2: Peavy's Pharmacy.
0: That's enough, Leroy. Bertie packed food, you know.
2: Well, hello, Marjorie.
1: Hey, it's Marge.
0: Leroy, it's impolite to talk while somebody is phoning.
2: You say Bronco is coming home? That's nice.
0: Hey, what's this, Peavy? What's he saying? What's this about Bronco?
2: He's coming home.
1: Yeah?
0: He is. When?
2: Vanilla, you say? Very well. A half gallon of vanilla. Goodbye, Marjorie.
0: Peavy, what did she say?
2: She said he likes vanilla.
0: But when's he coming home?
2: This noon.
1: This noon?
0: Come on, Leroy, let's hurry home.
2: Wait, Mr. Gildersleeve. You can take the ice cream with you.
0: Yeah, we'll make it snappy, Peavy.
2: Very well. I don't understand why a man wants vanilla when he can have pistachio nut.
0: Just dish up the vanilla, Peavy.
2: Then black walnut and burnt almond. They're very tasty.
0: We're in a hurry, Peavy.
2: Personally, I prefer the fancy kind.
0: Peavy, this is for Bronco, not for you. Please dish up the vanilla.
2: Take Tutti Frutti nut. Now, there's a dilly of an ice cream.
0: Yes, yes.
2: I can't understand why a person would prefer vanilla after tasting Tutti Frutti.
0: Oh, brother. Come on, Leroy, let's buy our ice cream somewhere else. Peavy won't sell us vanilla.
2: No, I wouldn't say that.

0: Well, Miss Margie, I got the twins all bathed and bedded down for their beauty sleep so they can greet their father.
1: Oh, thank you, Bertie.
0: The ice box is full, so you got no cooking to do.
1: I don't know how we'd get along without you, Bertie.
0: Well, this is one day you don't need Bertie. Soon as Mr. Gilsleeve and Leroy get started on the trip, I'm on my way.
1: All right. I just can't get over how wonderfully everything is working out.
0: Yes, ma'am, I think everything's all set for you and Mr. Bronco.
1: I'm wearing his favorite perfume. I have his slippers by the chair.
0: You better be careful, Miss Margie. You're going to make this evening so perfect, Mr. Bronco's liable to go away again so he can come back.
1: Oh, once he comes in that door, I'll never let him out again.
0: Oh, I don't blame you.
1: I can just picture the two of us eating dinner by candlelight. I won't even talk, Bertie. I'm just going to sit and look at him.
2: Marjorie, where are you?
1: Oh, in here, Unky.
2: Oh, I hear Bronco's coming home.
3: Yeah, here he is.
1: Oh, I'm expecting him any time now. Isn't it marvelous, Unky?
2: Yes, indeed. We'll all be glad to see Bronco.
3: Here's the ice cream Marge ordered, Bertie.
0: Thank you. What kind did you get?
2: It took a little doing, but we got vanilla.
0: Well, I better put it in the freezer. Mr. Bronco don't like soft ice cream.
1: We have everything planned, Unky. Bertie is taking the day off, and Bronco and I will have a cozy little dinner for two.
2: Marjorie, that's no way to welcome Bronco home. Calls for a big celebration, and we're going to celebrate.
3: We?
2: Certainly. And Bertie can't take the day off. She'll want to stay here and fix a big dinner.
1: But, Unky...
2: Bertie?
0: Yes, sir?
2: Put the extra leaf back in the table.
0: When Mr. Bronco comes home, Miss Margie don't want nothing extra around here.
1: I should say not.
2: Oh, I don't mean we have to have a lot of people over. We'll just have me, Leroy, the twins, and, of course, you, Margie.
1: Well, thank you.
2: We want to give Bronco an intimate but royal welcome.
1: Uncle Mort, where do you get this wee stuff?
2: What?
1: I thought you and Leroy were going fishing.
2: Fishing?
1: We've got the car all packed. You have reservations at Moosehead Lodge.
2: No, Margie, we can go fishing anytime. You don't seem to realize this is a big occasion.
1: Give me strength. Uncle Mort, Bronco and I planned his homecoming over the phone.
2: My dear, at a time like this, you shouldn't be burdened with plans. I want to make this an event you and your husband will never forget.
1: Then go fishing.
2: Marjorie, Leroy and I wouldn't think of deserting you two at a time like this. Would we, Bertie? What kind of a knuckle does she think I am?
4: 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Now's the time of year when salads taste mighty good. 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

0: Well, Marjorie has been happily anticipating the arrival of her husband, Bronco, who has been away on a month's business trip. But that was before her uncle took charge of the homecoming. Nobody seems to doubt the good intentions of the great Gildersleeve today, but he's showing an uncanny ability to, if you'll pardon the expression, foul up the works.
1: Really, Uncle Mort, I see no reason why you shouldn't carry out your original plans and go fishing.
2: Now, Margie, don't worry about me. Let's think about Bronco.
1: I am thinking about him, and I told him you were going fishing.
2: But think how pleased he'll be when he finds out Leroy and I are staying home. Bertie, do you have a nice big lunch prepared? Food for everybody?
3: Well, I've been holding off to see if you change your mind. You got everything packed in the car, you know.
1: And reservations at the lodge.
3: Yes, if I was you, I'd go fishing. Of course, I ain't you, but if I was, that's what I'd do. I'd go fishing.
4: Hey, he's here. Uncle Mort, Bronco's here.
2: He is?
1: Bronco.
5: Where are you, Marge?
1: Oh, Bronco.
5: How's my little wife?
1: Oh, it's so good to see you again. It seems like you've been away for years.
2: Well, Bronco,
5: you've no idea how I've missed you, honey.
1: Oh, I've missed you, too. Bronco. You don't know how lonely I've been. I've thought of you every minute.
2: Bronco, it's good to have you.
5: How are the twins, Marge? Gee, how I miss those little rascals.
1: Oh, they're adorable. Ronnie looks more like you every day.
5: Oh, great. I bought a lot of things for him.
2: Yeah, Bronco, I said it's good to have you home. Isn't it, Leroy?
4: Yeah.
5: Marge, you get prettier every day.
1: And you get handsomer.
6: This is sickening.
2: Well,
1: I can't
2: shall
1: believe
2: we all go in the
1: home.
2: Pilot?
1: The house seems so empty without you.
5: Oh, I've been counting the days, Marge. It seems like a million.
6: Hey, maybe we should have gone fishing.
5: Oh, you folks will have to excuse Marge and me. Hello, Mr. Gildersleeve.
2: Well, I've been trying to say hello. Hello, Bronco.
5: And Leroy. Hello, Leroy. Shake.
6: I didn't think he had that much strength left.
5: Bertie, how's everything been with you, huh?
3: Just fine, Mr. Bronco. Just fine and dandy.
2: Well, let's all get ready for lunch. Bertie's going to prepare a nice lunch for us, Bronco.
5: Oh?
2: Yes, that's the beginning of our gala celebration.
5: The celebration?
2: We'll spend the afternoon talking about your trip. And then tonight, I've arranged to take all of us to band practice.
1: Band practice?
2: Well, not many people know it. But the brass band is rehearsing tonight in the auditorium. Getting ready for the summer concerts. Being a city official, I can smuggle all of us in.
5: I can't wait.
2: Hey, you bet. Been a long time since we've all been together.
5: Mr. Gildersleeve, I thought you were going fishing.
2: Oh, we talked about it, but we gave it up.
5: Any chance of talking about it again?
2: Bronco, you don't want to talk about fishing. Besides, we want to hear about your trip.
1: Uncle Mort, you'll have all year to hear about his trip. He's already loaded the car, Bronco. It's just sitting out there waiting.
5: Oh, well, in that case, the only thing for you to do, Mr. Gildersleeve, is to get in the car and go. Naturally, we'll miss you.
1: Oh, yes, naturally.
2: No, children. No use tearing the family apart at the moment we're reunited.
5: Oh, but Mr. Gildersleeve, you've got to go.
2: No, Bronco, I've made up my mind.
5: I insist you go.
2: But I insist on staying.
5: Oh, well. Come on, Marge. Let's go upstairs and see the twins.
2: Yes, let's everybody go upstairs and see the twins.

0: Oh, Marge, I can't believe it. We have the parlor all to ourselves.
1: I'm sorry it's been such a hectic homecoming, Bronco.
0: Yeah, what a clambake.
1: Well, you know how Unky likes you.
0: Oh, I like him, too, but... Gosh, what became of Mr. Gildersleeve?
1: Oh, he just went out to the kitchen for a drink of water.
0: Oh? I guess he talked so much his throat was dry.
1: Well, now that all the greetings have been said, maybe we can have a few minutes alone.
0: Oh, good. I've been away so long, I just want to sit here and look at my little wife.
2: Hey, Bronco!
0: Uh-oh. What is it, Leroy?
2: What are you doing just sitting there?
0: What do you mean?
2: Well, gosh, you've been gone so long. Why do you want to just sit around? Want to come outside and play catch?
0: Not now, Leroy.
2: Kick the football?
0: No, thanks, Leroy.
2: Okay. I'll sit around, too.
1: For heaven's sake, Leroy, can't you find something to do?
2: Heck no, Bronco doesn't want to do anything. Hey, Bronco, did you know I had a swarm of bees since you've been gone?
0: Well, why don't you go out and play with them?
2: I don't have them anymore. I traded them for a guitar.
0: Wouldn't you like to go play your guitar?
2: I don't have it anymore. I sold it for money.
0: Why don't you go count your money?
1: Yes, why don't you?
2: I know how much I have. Say, Bronco, how many towns were you in? What was the biggest city?
3: Excuse me, Miss Marjorie, Mr. Bronco.
0: That's all right, Bertie.
3: Leroy, what you doing in here?
2: Entertaining Bronco, being polite.
3: Well, you be just a nice little polite boy and going outside.
2: Okay, I might as well if he isn't going to play ball.
3: That boy, he ain't old enough to realize when two people want to be alone.
1: Oh, thank you, Bertie.
0: Yeah, gosh, thanks, Bertie.
3: Of course, everybody likes Mr. Bronco and everybody likes to talk to him. But Bertie knows you two don't want nobody hanging around.
0: Oh, we're glad somebody understands, Bertie.
3: Yes, sir. Did you have a nice trip, Mr. Bronco? You have a chance to ask you that.
0: Fine, Bertie. Glad to be home, though.
3: Yes, sir. Well, I'll be leaving you two alone now.
1: Thank you, Bertie.
3: That is, unless I can get you something from the kitchen.
0: No, thanks. It's a little too soon after that big lunch.
3: Yes, sir. By the way, Mr. Bronco, how'd you find the food on the road? I bet you missed home cooking. That reminds me, I better get to the kitchen.
1: We'll come out and talk to you later, Bertie.
3: Yes, ma'am. Mr. Bronco, how'd you find the weather? Any rain where you been? Did I ever tell you about that rainstorm I got in caught in that time I went to Detroit?
0: Oh.
3: When I got on the train, the weather report said fair and warmer. But that must have been an old weather report, because before we got there...
4: Bertie!
3: Yes, sir?
4: Haven't we a few things to see about in the kitchen?
3: Well, if you say so, I don't want to go through that rainstorm again anyway.
0: Gosh, I'm glad you called, Bertie, Mr. Gildersleeve. I remember that story. It rained 3 days.
1: Yes, thank you, Unky.
5: Well, I can tell when you two lovebirds want to be alone. Your old uncle isn't stupid, you know. Right, George, I think I'll sit down for a while.
0: Oh?
5: Now, Bronco, what about your trip? Start from the beginning.
1: Uncle Mort! Bronco and I have hardly had a chance to say hello.
5: You haven't? What have you been doing all the time?
1: We've been getting rid of Leroy and Bertie. And Uncle Mort, we don't want to be impolite, but...
5: Well, why didn't you tell me they were hanging around too much? By George, I'll see it doesn't happen again if I have to sit here all afternoon.
0: Attaboy, Mr. Gildersleeve.
5: Of course, the little family means well, but some people just don't know when they're imposing.
0: You can say that again.
5: Getting back to your trip, Bronco. I'll get it, Bertie. I think I know who it is.
1: I hope it isn't someone to see us.
5: Well, it could be Judge Hooker.
1: Why would he be coming over here?
5: Well, I invited him. I thought he'd like to see Bronco.
0: Oh, fine. After being away from my wife for a month, there's nobody I'd rather see than Judge Hooker.
5: Well, don't worry, Bronco. I'll get rid of it. Keep your shirt on, Judge.
6: Hello, Gilday.
5: Hello, Judge.
6: Bronco's here, I see.
5: Yes, but you can't come in.
6: What? Gilday, you invited me.
5: Sorry, Judge, but I didn't know what I was doing.
6: Gilday, stop holding the door. I'm coming in.
5: Well, you can come as far as the den, but you can't go in the parlor.
6: Oh, balderdash. Step aside, Gilday.
5: Watch it, Judge.
6: Hello, Bronco. Welcome home.
5: The old goat butting his way into the parlor.
0: Hello, Judge.
7: Yes. Hello, Judge.
6: Marjorie, I know you're just thrilled to have your husband home.
7: So far, I hardly realize he's here.
5: Judge, now that you've said hello, let's go into the den.
6: Gilday, let go of my elbow. I want Bronco to tell me about his trip.
5: But, Judge...
6: And I thought you were going on a fishing trip. Why don't you go?
7: That's what we're trying to get him to do. The car's packed and ready to go.
0: Why don't you go, Mr. Gildersleeve? And take the judge with you.
6: I thought we were all going to the band rehearsal tonight.
0: That does it.
5: Never mind, Bertie. I'll get it.
8: Now who's here?
5: Don't worry, Marjorie. I'll handle it. Peavy.
9: Yeah, hello, Mr. Gildersleeve.
6: Peavy, Bronco's home.
9: Yes, I know.

0: My, my.
1: Well, why'd they take my car? It's loaded with fishing equipment.
2: That's why they took it. They're going fishing.
1: How do you like that? Their first chance to be home alone, and they take the car and go fishing.

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1: Say, not a bad room, huh, Marge?
2: Oh, it's lovely. When Unky was talking about Moosehead Lodge, I pictured an old log cabin. Oh, look, we have a view of the lake.
1: Yeah. Just the two of us. No people.
2: Uh-huh. Isn't it wonderful?
1: Mm-hmm.
2: Oh, no.
1: Was that a telephone?
2: I'll answer it.
1: Tell them we're not home.
3: Hello? Yes, operator, he's here. It's long distance, person to person for you.
1: Well, who the heck could be calling me? Hello?
4: Hello? Bronco?
1: Mr. Gildersleeve?
4: Hello, Bronco.
1: It's your uncle.
2: Oh, for heaven's sake.
1: Hello, Mr. Gildersleeve.
4: I'm sorry to disturb you, my boy, but I just had to call. Seems I was pretty thick-headed this afternoon.
1: Yeah.
4: I didn't realize I was getting in the way.
1: Oh, well, that's all right.
4: Have a good time, kiddies.
1: Thanks, Mr. Gildersleeve.
4: We have just one problem here at home.
1: Oh?
4: What are we going to do with a half a gallon of vanilla ice cream?
5: That's a silly question if I ever heard one.
4: Yeah, I guess it is at that. Good night, kids.
1: Good night, Mr. Gildersleeve.
2: Good night, Unky.
4: Good night, Marjorie. Good night, folks. See you next week.

The Great Gildersleeve is played by Willard Waterman. The show is written by John Elliott and Andy White and is partially transcribed. Included in the cast were Walter Tetley, Mary Lee Robb, Lillian Randolph, Dick Crenna, Earl Ross, and Dick LeGrand. Musical compositions by Jack Meekin. This is John Heaston saying goodnight for the Kraft Foods Company, makers of the famous line of Kraft quality food products. Be sure to listen in next Wednesday and every Wednesday for the further adventures of the Great Gildersleeve. One important thing to remember this summer: be very careful about fires. Just one careless act is all it takes to start a forest fire. A fire that not only destroys beauty, but eats up one of the nation's critical raw materials, lumber. So keep your conscience clear and crush out cigarettes, drown out campfires, and carefully obey the fire laws in your vacation area. Then you'll be doing your part toward stopping this shameful waste. Remember, only you can prevent forest fires.

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0: Wednesday, May 14th, 1952, 74 years ago today, titled Bronco Comes Home. 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Its title, Sophisticated Bud.
1: Father, are Pulse 40% bran flakes really the best tasting cereal of them all?
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0: Yes, it's Father Knows Best, transcribed in Hollywood, starring Robert Young as Father. 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Friday afternoon is always an interesting time around the white frame house on Maple Street. During the week, it seems that some new facet of life is bound to appear and develop and finally reach its zenith as the junior members of the Anderson family begin to arrive home after the close of school on Friday. On this particular Friday afternoon, it's Betty who has come home on a towering wave of enthusiasm. She has Jim and Margaret in the kitchen telling them all about it. Like this.
1: And, oh, Mother, you should see how she dresses.
2: Well, personally, I think it shows bad taste for a girl to overdress for school.
1: Oh, but that's the whole point, Mother. She doesn't overdress at all. No jewelry, very little makeup, no nail polish. And you know why?
0: Probably can't afford them.
1: Oh, Father, please. Actually, her family's loaded, simply and gloriously loaded.
3: How do you know that?
0: Does she tell you these things?
1: Oh, heavens, no. She'd be the last person on earth to say anything like that. You can just tell from her conversation. She's so sophisticated. So ultra. She's real utterly ultra.
3: Well, you can't be ultra-er than that.
2: What's her name? You haven't told us that yet.
1: It's Cynthia. Isn't that a divine, sophisticated name?
3: Mm-hmm. What's her last name?
1: Binkley.
3: Mm-hmm. Cynthia Binkley. Very nice.
1: They've traveled all over, but all over. New York, Saratoga, Paris, France, Niagara Falls, just everywhere.
3: Sounds very continental. Especially Niagara Falls. What does her father do? Retired duke or something like that?
1: Oh, I don't know what he does. He's on oodles of boards, I think.
3: Oodles of boards?
1: Oh, you know what I mean, Father. Boards, like on steel companies, oil companies, railroad companies, all that.
3: Hmm. Wonder how he's fixed for insurance. Probably has oodles of it.
1: Her younger brother goes to some very, very exclusive military academy in the East. She showed me a picture of him. Very sophisticated looking, especially for a boy his age. Very suave, very.
2: Sounds like quite a boy. How old is he?
1: About Bud's age, a little older. All the time she was telling me about her brother, I kept thinking of mine. Didn't even dare mention him.
2: Oh, now, that's not a very nice way to talk about Bud.
1: Well, Bud's all right, but he's so... Well, just look at him in the den there. Can you see him?
2: Well, yes, but I...
1: Look at him, lying on the floor with his feet up in a chair, one tennis shoe off, reading a comic book, blue jeans. His hair looks like he slept in it. Creepers.
2: Well, I'll admit he does need a little, shall we say, polish.
1: Polish? What is there to polish?
3: Betty, I think you're overlooking a few rather important attributes in Bud, like honesty, integrity, generosity, ambition. Well, I guess ambition isn't one of his strongest points. But he's a good, solid boy.
1: I'll get it.
4: I'll get it.
1: No, I'll get it. It might be Cynthia, and I don't want to take a chance on you answering it. Hello there.
3: Listen to Lady Van Cleve.
1: Oh, yeah, he's here. Here, Bud, it's for you.
5: Me? Who is it?
1: I don't know. One of those droops you run around with.
5: Must be Joe. Hello? Oh, hi, Joe.
1: Listen to this phone conversation, and you'll see what I'm talking about.
5: Oh, not much, Joe. Well, it's hard to tell when I'll be done because I'm not doing anything in particular.
3: I'd say it takes a pretty sophisticated mind to figure out a sentence like that.
5: Night? Well, why don't you take her? Well, what time would I have to call for?
2: Well, now, that sounds encouraging.
5: Nah, I think I'll stay home tonight and fiddle out some frog gigs.
1: Does that sound encouraging?
5: Well, I don't want to be out late if I go frog hunting in the morning.
1: Can you imagine Cynthia's brother going frog hunting?
3: Yes.
5: Which slingshot do you mean? The one you made or the one you bought? Oh, you'll have to make a better offer than that.
3: He may not be a Prince Charming, but he's a good businessman.
5: Your dinosaur bones? No.
1: Now I ask you, is that any way to get a date?
5: Your uncle's moose head? Does that belong to you now? Gosh, you're making it awful hard to turn down.
1: Isn't that just too disgusting?
5: Well, okay, it's a deal. Where does she live? Oh, yeah, I know. Okay, Joe, goodbye. Say, Mom.
2: Yes, Bud?
5: I got a date to take a girl to the junior high dance tonight.
2: Well, that's fine.
5: Where's that pair of blue jeans I had on yesterday?
1: Creepers, you're not going to wear those to a dance, are you?
5: No, I left a wrench in the pocket of them, and I gotta fix the wheel on my bike.
1: Bicycle? Are you going to take her on that?
5: No, I just want to go out and pick up something before I go to the dance.
1: A corsage?
5: No, a moose head.
1: I'm sure you'll look good in it. It's just your type.
5: Thanks. I'll be right back, Mom.
2: Well, you'd better hurry. You haven't much time.
5: Okay.
1: Mother, isn't there something we can do about him?
2: Do about him? What do you mean?
1: Well, how am I ever going to explain him to Cynthia?
3: Why do you have to explain him?
1: Father, have you no understanding of gracious living?
3: I guess not.
1: Here, Cynthia has this terribly refined brother, and what can I say about mine? Can't you just hear me saying, oh, yes, my brother's quite social. He has lots of dates. He got his last one in a trade for a moose head.
3: Well, why don't you try it? To me, that would sound like a real fascinating way to open a conversation.
1: Oh, Father. Mother, do you think I'd look good with my hair perfectly straight?
2: Personally, I think you look just fine the way you are right now.
3: Betty, you're old enough to have learned by now that the best thing you can be is yourself.
1: That's what I'm trying to do. But I want to be the real me. Not this flouncy, decorated-up thing I've been. I think I'll go upstairs and do my hair some other way.
2: Well, don't ruin it.
1: If Cynthia should happen to call me, tell her I'm in the solarium reading Proust. In French.
3: Who is this Binkley family, anyway? When did they move to Springfield?
2: Well, just this week, apparently. After the build-up Betty's given them, I'm rather anxious to meet them, see what they're like.
1: Mommy!
3: Is she in some of Betty's classes? Is that where she met her?
1: Mommy!
2: That's right. Yes, Kathy?
1: Mommy, what's the matter with Betty?
2: Well, I don't know. Is something wrong?
1: Yes. She talks kind of funny. She talks like this. Hello, darling. Why don't you run downstairs and see Pater?
2: Oh. Well, I wouldn't worry about that, Angel.
3: She's just suffering from acute aristocracy.
1: From what?
3: Nothing.
2: Now answer that, will you, Angel? If it's for Bud, he'll be right back.
1: Okay, I'll tell them. Hello? What? I can't understand you. Oh, just a minute. I'll call her.
2: Is it for me?
1: No, Betty. Hey, Betty! Telephone! Betty!
4: I hear you. I'll be right there.
1: Hey, Mommy. You should hear who's on a phone.
2: Who is it?
1: I don't know, but she talks just like Betty does. Hello, dear. I guess she didn't learn how to talk right when she was little.
3: I can tell who it is without even hearing her.
1: Who is it, Shrimp, Cynthia? I don't know. Ask him and find out. Hello?
6: Oh, hello there, Cynthia, darling. No, I just been lounging and dipping into a bit of Proust.
3: Isn't that awful?
6: Proust. Oh, was. He's dead now, I think.
3: Culture is rampant tonight.
6: Oh, didn't I tell you? Yes, I have a brother.
5: Hey, Dad.
6: Well, it's hard to describe him. He's very handsome.
5: Hey, look, Dad. Just take a look at my moose head. It's a little moth-eaten, but I can get some glue.
2: Not so loud, Bud. Betty's on the phone.
6: Oh, yes, very handsome and very sophisticated. He's remarkably suave for his age.
5: What does suave mean?
6: He's a beautiful dancer, paints quite well, reads all the time, travels a lot.
5: Who's she talking about?
3: You'll never guess.
1: And he's quite a sportsman, too. Has some fine trophies. An utterly fascinating moose head.
5: I'll bet it's not as good as mine.
1: Where did you hear that I had a brother? He's what? Oh, no. No, Cynthia. Nothing wrong. Cynthia, let me call you back later. I hear Major calling me. I will, darling. Goodbye.
5: What's the matter with Tallulah?
7: She's got aristocracy, Daddy says.
1: But, Anderson, why didn't you tell me?
5: Tell you what?
1: That your date for tonight was with Cynthia's sister.
3: Uh-oh.
2: Well, here we go.
5: I don't know any of Cynthia's sisters. I don't even know Cynthia.
1: The girl you're taking to the junior high dance is named Roberta, isn't she? Roberta Binkley?
5: Yeah, what about it?
1: What about it? She's Cynthia's little sister. Here, I gave you that beautiful, beautiful build-up. Now she'll get to see you and find out it's all untrue. Bud, you've got to cancel your date with Roberta.
2: No, Betty, wait.
1: You've got to. You simply got to.
5: I can. I'll lose the moose head.
1: Tell him he's got to. Make him, Father.
3: Now, leave me out of this. This is between you and Bud and the moose head.
5: What are you talking about?
1: Oh, why was I born? Why? Why?
5: I don't know. What are you talking about?
1: Father, he can't go over there to Cynthia's. He just can't.
5: Why can't I?
1: Oh!
2: Betty, stop wailing and tearing your hair.
1: I'll never be able to face Cynthia. I'll have to quit school. I'll leave the country, that's all. I'll leave the country.
5: What's she gonna leave the country for?
3: Bud.
5: Did she pop a gasket?
2: Well, Bud.
5: I'm just standing here with my moose head and she pops a gasket.
1: How can you do this to me? How?
5: Who? Dad, what's everybody talking about?
3: Bud.
5: Yeah?
3: You've heard the expression, into every life a little rain must fall.
5: Yeah?
3: Put up your umbrella.
0: Well, if Betty has her way, the Andersons will be having crumpets and tea every afternoon and serving petite continental breakfasts in the morning. But, Mother, if you want to give your family a good old American breakfast that's good for them, listen.
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0: poor Betty. She was getting along so nicely, apparently making quite an impression on her new school chum, Cynthia Binkley, by telling about her smooth and oh-so-sophisticated brother, Bud. Wouldn't you know that tonight of all times, Bud would have a date with Cynthia's younger sister, Roberta. Well, it's evening now, and I'm sorry to report that things don't look much brighter for daughter Betty. She's in the den with Jim right now, and he's trying to explain the situation. Like this.
1: Well, I talked to him, Betty, but he can't see your point.
2: Oh, creepers.
1: If he cancels the date with Roberta, he'll have to give the moose head back to Joel. And this he doesn't want to do.
2: Oh, it's just too painful to think about. That big oaf going over to the Binkleys after all the things I told Cynthia. It just can't happen, that's all.
3: Well, have you solved your weighty problem?
2: I wish you wouldn't make light of it, Mother. Put yourself in my place. How would you feel?
3: Well, Betty...
2: I know, I asked for it. Once we practice to deceive, oh, what a tangled web we weave. Cheaters never prosper. I know, but I'm in it now, and how am I going to get out?
3: Where is Bud?
1: Well, I think he's upstairs combing the hair on his moose head.
2: He won't give up the idea of going. Father tried that.
3: Had you thought of possibly, coaching him a little?
2: Coaching him?
3: Why not?
1: As far as I can see, it's your only chance, Princess. I doubt if you could make a continental out of him, but you might smooth off some of the rough edges.
2: Well, he has to leave in half an hour. But it has to be done. You're right, Father. It simply has to be done. Bud!
4: Yeah?
2: Come down to the den, will you, dear?
3: I think I'll go finish up in the kitchen.
1: What's the matter, honey? Don't you want to see this?
3: I don't think I'm up to it. You can tell me what happened.
1: Now, don't expect too much, Princess.
4: What you want?
2: Bud, would you do me a favor? Now, listen to me.
4: If it's about canceling the date with Roberta, the answer is no.
2: I didn't say anything about canceling the date. All I ask is that you do just a couple of little things for me.
4: What kind of things?
1: I'm going in the living room and read the paper.
2: Well, look, Father probably told you. I told Cynthia you were, well, kind of different than you really are.
4: Yeah.
2: I had to, you see, because, well, they're very sophisticated people. They've been everywhere. Well, I want you to be like them. I'll tell you just what to say.
4: You want me to put on an act?
2: Well, it's...
4: Nope, won't do it.
2: It's not like putting on an act. It's just being smooth and genteel.
4: That's fraud. Won't do it.
2: All you have to do is look and act and talk like you know a little something.
4: That's fraud. Won't do it.
2: Look, I'll wash your share of the dishes every night for a week.
4: I'll do it.
2: You will?
4: Remember, starting tomorrow, dishes every night for a week.
2: All right. Now, come on in the living room. Oh, jeepers, we've got to hurry. You only have a couple of minutes. Come on.
4: Okay. Don't pull my sleeve. I'm coming.
1: Well, how did it come out? Did you reach an agreement?
2: He's going to do it. Kathy!
4: What are you calling the shrimp for?
2: She's going to be Roberta.
5: What you want?
2: You're going to be Roberta Binkley.
5: I am?
2: Now, you stand over there by the couch. That'll be the Binkley's front door. And you're greeting Bud as he comes to take you to the dance.
4: Okay.
2: All right. The door of this gorgeous mansion has opened. And you, the sophisticated, continental young man, greet the young lady. What do you say?
4: Hi.
2: You do not. And, Father, if you can't be serious...
1: I'm sorry, Princess. But how do you know about this gorgeous mansion of the Binkleys? Have you ever been there?
2: No, but from what Cynthia's told me, it must be fabulous. All right, now listen, Bud. You don't say hi. You bow from the waist, make a sweeping gesture with your right hand, and say with a smile, "Good evening, madame."
4: Yeah?
2: Go ahead. Well, go on, say something. Don't just stand there.
4: Good evening, madame.
2: Hi. Kathy, you don't have to talk.
5: If I got a mansion, I got a right to talk.
4: Look, I gotta get going.
2: Not yet. You still have a couple of minutes. Now, when you're in the house, a butler will probably take your coat.
4: What do I say to him?
2: Nothing. Just a polite thank you. Should I be the butler? No. Now you'll be introduced to the rest of the family.
4: Do I make the sweeping gesture?
2: You shake Mr. Binkley's hand and say, how do you do, sir?
4: What do I do with Mrs. Binkley?
2: You bow from the waist and kiss her hand.
5: Ew.
6: I'll be Mrs. Binkley. You may kiss my hand.
4: That's all. Won't do it.
2: All right, so you don't kiss her hand. You lift it lightly and bow and say, so nice to meet you, Mrs. Binkley. And then you say something like, dreadfully sorry I'm late, but I was detained at the club.
4: What club?
3: Well, how's it going?
4: I don't think it's going to work.
2: It is, too. Now, pretend Mother's Mrs. Binkley. Go ahead, Bud.
3: Good evening, Bud.
4: Good evening, Mrs. Binkley.
2: You're a little late. Where have you been?
4: Home.
3: I don't know how the instruction is coming along, but it's about time for you to leave, Bud.
1: I'll get the car out of the garage.
2: What are you going to do with the car?
1: Take Bud over to pick up Roberta and drive them to the dance. Any other suggestions?
2: Bud can't be driven over there in the family car. He has to pick up Roberta in a taxi.
3: Taxi?
1: Taxi?
4: I've never been in a taxi.
6: If you go in a taxi, can I go with you?
4: I'm not going in a taxi.
3: Betty, I think you're carrying this a little far. It's bad enough trying to impress the Binkleys by coaching Bud, but the taxi...
2: Please, Father, I'll pay for it out of my own money. It's so smart, so sophisticated to arrive in a taxi. Here, here's some money. Have the cab driver stop at a flower shop and buy a corsage.
4: What's that?
2: Flowers for Roberta.
4: Is she sick?
2: No, she's not sick. Flowers for her to wear to the dance. And don't forget to tip the cab driver.
4: What for?
2: Give him a quarter.
1: Where are you going, Princess?
2: I'm going to call a cab. Get your coat and scarf, Bud, and try to find some gloves.
4: I haven't got any gloves. I got a pair of mittens.
3: Oh, I'd love to be a mouse in the corner at the Binkleys.
1: Oh, this should make history. Talk about keeping up with the Joneses.
2: Hello. Will you send a cab out, please? Right away, to 607 Maple Street. Thank you.
4: Maybe I ought to call John.
1: Well, there's the world's fastest service.
2: What's that, Father?
1: Your cab just arrived. It's out there in front.
2: It can be. I just called.
4: It's there, all right.
2: But how could it? I mean, it's impossible.
3: Someone's coming to the front door.
1: Probably the driver.
3: Well, shouldn't one of us go to the door? We can't leave the man standing out there.
1: I'm not sure I want to meet a man who can get a cab out here from downtown in 2 seconds. He might have pointed ears.
2: Oh, Father. Well, go to the door, Bud.
4: Who, me?
2: Go on, go on.
4: All right, you don't have to push me. You better come with me, Dad.
1: I'm right behind you.
6: Hello, Bud.
4: What are you doing over here?
6: Well, I came over in the taxi.
1: Is this young lady a friend of yours, Bud?
4: Well, this is Roberta. Roberta, this is my dad.
6: Oh, how do you do, sir? This is indeed a most delightful pleasure. Indeed.
1: Well, it's indeed for me, too. Won't you come in?
6: Thank you.
2: Father, where's the... Oh, who's this?
1: Betty, this is Roberta.
2: Roberta? Roberta Binkley?
6: How do you do, madame? This is indeed a most delightful pleasure, I'm sure.
2: Yes, but what...
4: Don't look at me. I don't know anything.
3: Jim, did you say... Oh, hello there.
1: Roberta, this is Mrs. Anderson.
6: How do you do, madame? This is indeed a most delightful pleasure. Delightful.
3: How do you do, Roberta?
4: She came over in the cab.
2: But way.
3: Well, you shouldn't have gone to all that trouble, dear. I know Bud was a little late, but...
6: Oh, it wasn't my idea, Mrs. Anderson.
3: Oh?
6: It was my sister's. She said fashionable people always ride in taxicabs.
2: Father?
4: How do you like that? That's what my sister said.
2: Bud.
6: I had a hard time finding your house. I was looking for a mansion.
2: Father.
6: My sister sure gets some crazy ideas. Gee, your house is just like ours.
4: It is? Where do you keep the butler?
6: What butler?
3: I think there's been a little misunderstanding, but we won't go into it now. Jim, if you want to get the car out and drive Bud and Roberta to the dance...
1: Good. Now we're making sense.
3: By the way, where did Betty go?
1: I think our wealthy and sophisticated young debutante has retired to her solarium.
0: Before the final curtain, let's drop into the Anderson's kitchen for a minute. Seems Kathy snuck off there all by herself.
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0: See that young girl sitting up in her room at 607 Maple Street? That's Betty Anderson, and she's just a trifle weary. She's been hurrying this evening, trying to keep up with the Joneses, or in this case, the Binkleys. Downstairs, Jim has just returned from his trip to the junior high dance.
3: Well, after all the excitement, it seems we ought to do something. Go somewhere.
1: Yes, you've been cooped up here in the mansion all week.
3: You've had a hard day at the club.
1: Oh, yes, dreadful. Margaret, tell the upstairs maid to tell the downstairs maid to tell the butler that we're dining out.
3: Where are we going?
1: Down to the corner to get a hamburger.
0: Join us again next week when we'll be back with Father Knows Best, starring Robert Young as Jim Anderson. 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
12: 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This is it. L&M is best. Stands out from all the rest. Around Dodge City and in the territory on West, there's just one way to handle the killers and the spoilers, and that's with a U.S. Marshal and the smell of gun smoke.

0: Gunsmoke, starring William Conrad. The transcribed story of the violence that moved west with young America. And the story of a man who moved with it.
1: I'm that man. Matt Dillon, United States Marshal. The first man they look for and the last they want to meet. It's a chancy job, and it makes a man watchful and a little lonely.

0: Matt!
1: Huh?
0: Oh, Matt.
1: Hello, Doc.
0: Now, where are you headed for, Matt?
1: Chester left a note saying he was at the Alla Fraganza. I thought I'd go over and watch him squander his money for a while.
0: Well, now, I'll just go with you. That bartender's owed me $5 for a month.
1: Why don't you hire a bill collector, Doc?
0: Then I'd have to spend my time trying to run him down.
1: You know, you ought to make people pay in advance.
0: The condition most of my customers arrive in, they'd bleed to death while I was making change.
1: Well, a lot of them do anyway.
0: Yeah. Oh, they do, huh? Well, that's not my fault. If a man's going to get himself all torn apart, fighting and brawling, you can't expect me to patch him up every time. You know, Matt, there's men in this town whose lives I've saved two or three times.
1: I can probably name them, Doc.
0: Oh, there's Chester. Oh, he's sitting over there with some stranger.
1: Why don't you get your money from the bartender and then join us, huh?
0: And then the bartender would have it back in a half an hour.
1: Yeah, I guess you're right.
0: Well, I'll see you later, Matt.
1: Okay, Doc.
0: Hello.
2: Home, Dillon.
1: Hello, Chester.
2: This here is Mr. Reeves.
1: Mr. Reeves?
3: Franklin J. Reeves. How do you do, Marshal? Buy you a drink?
1: No, thanks. I don't think so. Yeah, where are you from, Mr. Reeves?
2: Mr. Reeves come in on the stage from Denver last week.
1: Oh, you live in Denver?
3: Oh, good heavens, no. New York, Marshal.
2: See, he came out west a couple of months ago to invest some money in land and cattle and the like. Mr. Reeves is awful rich.
3: Well, I might be if Mother Nature holds out, Chester.
2: His girl's come in on stage today.
1: Oh, is that so?
2: It's his fiancée, he calls her. He met her in Denver.
1: My, you have been busy, haven't you, Chester?
2: Oh, you don't know the half of it. He had to come ahead on business, you see. They're fixing to get married in St. Louis.
1: Wow, congratulations.
3: Thank you. Marshal, is the stage always this late?
2: He's worried, Mr. Dillon, what with his girl on stage and all.
1: It'll be along, Mr. Reeves.
2: I didn't tell him what we know about what else is on that stage.
3: What?
1: It's nothing important.
2: No, it ain't your money, Miss Reeves. But maybe that's why the stage is late all the same.
3: What are you talking about, Chester?
2: They're carrying $50,000 in gold, that's what.
3: Well?
2: Well, if somebody wanted that gold, they'd have to stop the stage long enough to get it unloaded, wouldn't they?
3: Bandits? You mean bandits?
1: It'll get here, all right, Mr. Reeves. It's usually a little late.
3: But it might have been held up. There might have been a shooting.
1: Ah, that's just Chester's talking.
2: Hey, wait a minute. Listen.
1: Ah, there it is now. Now, come on. The stage office is right next door.
3: Well, I guess it wouldn't be here if anything had happened.
2: Oh, it always gets here, sooner or later.
3: This is certainly the last time I'll let Laura travel alone.
1: There it is. Everything's fine.
4: Marshal! Marshal, come here!
3: Who's that?
2: That's Jim Buck. He's a driver.
1: Now, I'll go see what he wants.
4: Marshal?
1: What is it, Jim?
4: You got held up, Marshal.
1: What?
4: Lost 50,000 in gold and...
1: Where'd it happen?
4: Caught and withdraw, but...
1: Anybody shot?
4: Wasn't a shot fired.
5: Laura!
4: But, Marshal...
5: Where's Laura? Driver, where's the girl who was on this stage? What's happened to her?
4: I was trying to tell the Marshal. He took the gold and he took the girl, too.
5: Well, that's impossible.
4: Well, that's what happened, mister. He held a shotgun on us and there was nothing we could do.
5: I don't believe it.
1: Now, take it easy, Mr. Reeves. We'll find him. Did you recognize him, Jim?
4: All I can tell you is he had two horses and they was both sorrels.
3: By heaven, Marshal, you'd better get Laura back here at once or you'll never work for the government or anybody else again.
1: What?
3: You heard what I said.
1: Chester, go get our horses. I'll pick up a couple of rifles.
6: Yes, sir.
3: Aren't you going to form a posse?
1: No. There'd be too much shooting around the girl.
3: Well, you'd better have her here by nightfall, Marshal.
1: Mr. Reeves... Would you like to come with us?
3: No. No, I'll handle matters at this end.
1: Yeah. That's what I thought.

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1: L&M's got everything.
0: It's the best.
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0: A blood-red sun was dropping over the edge of the prairie when Chester and I reached Cottonwood Draw and picked up their trail. We rode hard till night fell, and we had to stop and wait for daylight. But with the morning, we drew a heavy rain that washed out every track. And although we scouted a big piece of the country the next couple of days, it was hopeless. And finally, we headed back to Dodge, empty-handed. When we got there, I went over to the Long Branch to see if there was any news.
1: Welcome back, Matt.
0: Well, how are you, Kitty?
1: Sit down.
2: Yeah. Thanks. Oh.
1: You been riding?
0: I sure have.
1: No luck, huh?
0: Yeah, it's a big prairie, Kitty.
1: Well, nobody can blame you, Matt.
0: Yeah, Reeves will blame me. Not that I care much.
1: Reeves is no good, Matt.
0: Well, I suppose it's pretty hard on him, his fiancée and all.
1: I'll tell you why he's no good.
0: Oh?
1: He's been drunk most of the time you're away, and he was bragging to one of the girls last night.
0: Bragging?
1: Yeah.
0: About what?
1: Well, has to do with his girl, Laura. Seems her father got into a business deal with Reeves up in Denver. And Reeves got him tied up good somehow and then threatened to ruin him.
0: Oh? Well, what happened?
1: He didn't ruin him. He took Laura instead.
0: Oh. Well, maybe she likes him, Kitty.
1: You think a girl's likely to be in love with a man who got her like that?
0: Yeah, I guess you're right. Not much to bring her back to, is it?
1: First, Reeves steals her, and then some outlaw steals her. That girl could learn to hate men.
0: Yeah.
1: Well, what are you going to do about it?
0: Well, there's nothing I can do right now, Kitty. Just have to wait and see what turns up. I waited. I waited a week. Reeves was drunk the whole time, telling everybody how he was going to fix me up good, but not doing much about it except to stay out of my way. Things were quiet otherwise, and Chester and I spent most of the time in the office.
3: Well, he sure did fool me, Mr. Dillon.
0: What do you mean, Reeves?
3: He seemed like such a nice fellow, and so rich.
0: Yeah, he's rich, all right.
3: But poor in spirit.
0: Chester.
3: Hmm?
0: Have you been going to church again?
3: Yes, sir. Last Sunday.
0: Oh, yeah. I remember. It rained.
3: Well, now, I like church, Mr. Dillon, but I hate to get all dressed up. Seems like it. Well, hello, Jim.
4: Hello, Chester. Marshall.
0: How's the stage business, Jim?
4: Well, we ain't been held up lately.
0: Well, that's something.
4: The reason I come to see you, Marshal, is that I run into a fella back at the Rock Creek Station this morning. Rode in there from the south and mentioned he'd seen a man and a woman on the way.
0: Oh?
4: They rode off as soon as they saw him, so he didn't get very close. But I asked him about it, and he was pretty sure their horses was the same color.
0: Sorrel?
4: That's what he said. I want to go with you, Marshal.
0: What?
4: Well, he told me where he saw them. I know right where it is. Besides, that woman's out there against her will.
0: Well, sure, but it's not your job, Jeff.
4: Well, I was driving the stage you took her off of, Marshal. Been on my mind something terrible.
0: Ah. All right. Chester, you keep an eye on things here, huh? We'll be back in a few days, if we have any luck at all. The next morning, Jim Buck and I cut their trail some 50 miles south of Dodge. We followed it for a way, and then it turned northeast, back in the general direction of Dodge. It was a hot, still day, and on the horizon there were occasional flashes of heat lightning. Then in the distance we saw the long, low cloud of yellow dust that meant cattle, a Texas herd trailing north. The outlaw's tracks led straight into it, and we soon pulled up beside a string of longhorns that stretched several miles each way.
4: We'll have to find a leg and cut through them, Marshal.
0: Yeah.
5: All left! All
4: What's he yelling about?
2: I don't know.
5: You ain't aiming to cross that herd, are you?
2: You see anything of a man and a woman around here, mister?
5: I ain't seen nothing but cattle and cowboys for 6 weeks.
2: Well, we're standing on their trail. It leads right into your herd.
5: I can't help that. Them cattle have been dry since yesterday morning. That Kansas heat lightning ain't exactly soothing to them. Nobody's riding through there.
2: Look, mister, I'm a U.S. Marshal, and your herd's crossed the trail of an outlaw. Now, we've got to cut through here.
5: No, you don't. You'll either have to wait or ride around the drag back there. It's only a mile or so.
2: That outlaw's got a kidnapped woman with him, mister.
5: He has? Well, I can't help that. I'm boss of this outfit. I got 3,000 head of cattle here. They're too nervy now. Look at them.
2: Yeah, they're moving pretty fast, all right.
5: Too fast. And I sure can't risk your touching them off by riding through them.
2: Yeah, I know. But I hate to lose the time.
5: You got more time than I got cattle, Marshal.
2: Well, I don't know about that, but I want chance to stampede. All right, come on, Jim. We'll ride around the drag.
4: Okay, Marshal.
2: I'll see you in Dodge, monsieur.
5: The elephant gang is still running?
2: Yeah, it is. And mostly on Texas money.
5: Adios.
2: Come on, Jim.
0: We rode down along the herd and then back up the other side. And finally found the trail again and followed it till dark. Next morning, we saw that the outlaw was still headed straight for Dodge. And all we could figure was that he must be new to the country and was just plain lost. By noon, we were inside of town. And soon after, we rode up Front Street and got down at the jail. Chester saw us and came running out.
3: Mr. Dillon, we got him. They rolled right in here early this morning.
0: Huh? He give himself up?
3: Yes, sir. I got him locked up, and the money's over at the bank.
4: How's the girl, Chester?
3: Oh, she's fine, Jim. A little tired, but fine.
0: Oh, that's good. What's his story? Who is he?
3: Says his name's Jack Fitch, and that's all he'll say. I swear I give up on him, Mr. Dillon. Maybe you can get something out of him.
0: All right, I'll talk to him. And I want to see this Laura. Where is she?
3: She's over at the Dodge House with Reeves. He made her go, but she sure didn't want to.
0: Well, I'll talk to them later.
3: Yes, sir.

0: So you're Jack Fitch, huh? You're new around here, aren't you?
1: You got anything to say, Marshal, say it right out.
0: All right. Why'd you give yourself up?
1: Why do you care? You got the money back and...
0: And what?
1: Nothing. Marshal, I'm ready to serve my time. But I don't have to talk. Not for you, not for nobody else.
0: Okay, Fitch, have it your own way.
1: Marshal?
0: Yeah.
1: I don't suppose you'd let me out of here long enough to kill Reeves, would you?
0: Laura told you about him, huh?
1: I wouldn't mind hanging. It'd be worth it.
0: What makes you think what you did's any better?
1: Oh, you wouldn't understand. Look, do what you can for her, will you?
0: Anything else you want to tell me, Fitch?
1: No, that's all.

0: I've got L&M.
1: I've got L&M.
0: I've got L&M.
1: And L&M's got everything.
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2: This is it, L&M filters.
1: L&M's got everything.
2: It's the best.

0: is it?
1: Matt Dillon.
0: Some other time, Marshal.
1: Open this door before I kick it open, Reeves.
2: What do you want?
1: Nothing from you. Laura, I'm Marshal Dillon.
3: How do you do?
1: I'm sorry to bother you this way.
3: That's all right.
1: It's about Jack Fitch.
3: You want my help to put him in prison, is that right?
1: Yeah, that's right.
3: He gave himself up. He returned the money and me.
1: Yeah, sure, but I'm going to need your testimony in court.
0: Forget it, Marshal. It's all over. We're leaving Dodge on the next train.
3: No.
2: Don't tell me no. I said we're leaving.
1: Reeves.
2: What?
1: Why don't you get out of here?
0: Get out of here?
1: You heard me. Now outside.
2: Now look here, Marshal.
1: Then I'll throw you off. Look, Laura.
3: Yes?
1: Will it help if I tell you that I know about you and Reeves? About why you're going to marry him?
3: I hate him.
1: Why did Jack Fitch give himself up?
3: He gave himself up because we decided we didn't want to be hunted down the rest of our lives.
1: Well, that sounds like you were in on it with him.
3: I never saw Jack Fitch before he held up that stage.
1: No? No. Then I don't understand.
3: It's very simple, Marshal. I love him.
1: What?
3: I love Jack Fitch.
1: An outlaw who kidnapped you? I don't believe it.
3: Don't you?
1: No.
3: Well, it's true. Marshal, Jack doesn't know why he took me with him. All he can figure is that he saw something he wanted and he took it.
1: It's still kidnapping.
3: Jack's been wild and he's done wrong, but he isn't evil.
1: Like Reeves.
3: Jack's going to straighten out with my help. He's already started.
1: Look, Laura, maybe you're right. Maybe you'd be better off with Jack Fitch. But I'm a lawman, and I gotta hold him under arrest and get him up for trial. Now, what you do is your business.
3: I'm afraid, Marshal. You don't know Frank Reeves. He'll kill me. He already said he would, and he means it.
1: Unless you go on to St. Louis with him and marry him, huh?
3: Yes. Now, please, Marshal, you gotta help me.
1: Well, I may be making a mistake, but you come on with me.
3: Where?
1: You'll see.
3: All right.

0: Out of the way, Reeves.
1: Where are you going? Where are you taking Laura?
0: To jail.
1: What for?
0: She's under arrest.
1: I never heard of such a thing. I won't stand for this. Laura, you go back in that room. Go on.
2: Let go of me. Frank, let
0: Reeves.
2: Go of me. Frank.
0: Reeves! All right, just step over him, Laura. Let's go.

0: Mr. Dillon?
1: Yeah, what is it, Chester?
0: I just been over to the Alfraganza.
1: So?
0: It's that cussed Reeves. He's buying liquor for everybody and making a lot of talk. There's about 20 men with him now.
1: Oh, what's he up to?
0: Oh, he's got that crowd with him because they don't like the idea of you putting a woman in jail. They're getting all worked up about it, and Reeves about got them ready to come over here and bust her out. You better do something about it.
1: Well, I could stand them off. I think I got a much better idea.
0: What?
1: Those horses still out back?
0: Yes, sir. I was going to put them away later.
1: I'll leave them. And you get back to the Alfraganza and stall those men as long as you can. Without getting killed.
0: Yes, sir. I'll do it.
1: Well, go on.
0: Yes, sir. I'm going as fast as I can.

0: All right, come on out, Pitch.
1: What's this, Marshal?
0: I'm turning you loose.
2: Turning him loose?
0: That's right, Laura. Reeves is about to come over here with a mob to get you out of jail. And I'm sure he's going to see that Fitch is killed while they're doing it.
2: Can't you stop them?
1: Oh, well, why should he try to stop them? This way I'd go free.
2: Jack, you're forgetting everything we talked about.
1: No, I ain't, Laura. But if I don't have to stand trial, we got nothing to worry about.
0: You don't understand, Fitch.
1: Don't understand what?
0: I'm turning you loose now to save your life, but you'll still be wanted. You'll have to stand trial someday. As soon as you give yourself up again, or as soon as somebody catches you.
1: Oh.
0: I was going to take you up to Hayes City for trial. I was going to take Laura there, too, as a witness.
2: I told you I'd refuse to testify, Marshal.
0: Well, the court can't make you, but they can hold you in contempt.
2: All right, then I'll lie.
0: That's worse. That's perjury.
2: I thought you were going to help me, Marshal.
0: I can't help you, Laura.
1: Hey, wait. I've been thinking. Marshal, have they got a preacher in Hayes City?
0: Well, they had the last time I was there, yeah.
1: No. No, it wouldn't work.
0: What wouldn't?
1: Well, I was thinking if you let Laura go with me, why, we could get married before I turned myself in. Then she wouldn't have to testify. But...
2: Jack?
1: No, Laura, I can't do that. It looked like I was only trying to keep out of jail. And that ain't true. I want to marry you.
2: Do you really, Jack?
1: I told you 100 times.
2: Well, then what difference does it make when we get married? You men can be so stupid.

0: And now our star, William Conrad.
1: Thank you, George. Mild and plenty quick on the draw. That's L&M for you. And the pure white miracle tip on the business end of every L&M filters out everything but the taste of the world's finest tobaccos. All you have to do is pick up a carton of L&M's and you'll see what I mean. L&M stands out from all the rest.

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0: 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You've just heard an episode of Gunsmoke, which originally aired Saturday, May 14th, 1955, 71 years ago today, titled Robber Bridegroom. Here's the Cisco Kid. This episode originally aired Thursday, May 14th, 1953, 73 years ago today, titled Night Before the Fair.
1: Here's adventure.

0: Now, the Cisco Kid in our exciting story, Night Before the Fair. In our country, the county fair is traditional. For generations, rural populations have set aside a day or so, usually following the harvest, and designated a gathering place where they could display their livestock and their home products and compete for prizes. So it was in Marlin County of the Old Southwest of the early 1870s. Our story opens in the yard of a prosperous-looking ranch. Standing near his corral, Will Strong watches two riders draw near. It is early evening.
1: Whoa! Oh. Well, here we are, Mr. Strong. What do you want?
2: Didn't know but what you and Park might like to make a little money, Jarvis.
1: I wouldn't kick. How about you, Park?
3: Well, I could use some money myself. What do you want us to do, Mr. Strong?
2: The county fair opens tomorrow.
1: Yeah, why not?
2: Well, it's the first real fair they ever had out here. Some people ain't sure it'll be a success. I want to be sure it won't.
1: Why?
2: That's my business, Park. You boys got reputation for being mighty tough. I'm hiring you for that reason. Now, Lou Appleton's manager of the fair. He'll be at his office on the grounds tonight. I want you to put Lou out of business.
1: What do you mean by out of business, huh? Gun him down?
2: No, use your fists. Lou ain't there to keep things running. The fair'll be a bust. That's just what I want it to be. I'll pay you $100 apiece. And all right?
1: Suits me, Mr. Strong.
3: Yep, me too.
1: If you like, we could wreck a few of them booths they got there.
3: Yeah, we could put that balloon out of commission.
2: Balloon?
1: Yeah, they got one over there. Gonna give people rides in it, I hear.
3: Yeah, that's right. Got it anchored to the ground by 100-foot rope. That's the limit of the ride. Then they haul the balloon down again.
2: I didn't know about the balloon. Lou must have hired it at the last minute. But to answer your question, Jarvis, you better hold off on wrecking any booths or putting that balloon out of commission. For the time being, just put Lou Appleton out of commission. And here's your money.
1: You coming into the grounds later?
2: Yeah, maybe. I'll get going.
1: Yep.
4: Sure will. When we get through with Appleton, you won't recognize him.
1: Yep. Get up
2: there. There. Next fair comes around, maybe the people of this county will have sense enough to make me the manager.
5: A balloon, Cisco?
6: Si, Pancho, a balloon. In a moment, we'll be at the fairgrounds, and then you can see the balloon.
5: Pancho never see a balloon before, Cisco. What the balloon do?
6: Well, it goes up.
5: Now, how it goes up?
6: Oh, it's like a great big round bag, Pancho.
5: Uh-huh.
6: When that bag is filled with hot air, or more probably in this case, some kind of gas,
5: uh-huh,
6: the balloon goes up in the air.
5: It takes people up in the air too, Cisco?
6: Si, amigo. Mm. There's a large basket fastened to the balloon that swings below it.
5: Uh-huh.
6: And the people ride in that basket.
5: Oh, a basket. And Pancho understand now. A basket for two reasons, Cisco.
6: For two reasons?
5: Si, when the balloon go up, to take the people up. And when the balloon come down, to pick up the pieces.
6: No.
5: No?
6: It's not quite as bad as that, Chico.
5: No?
6: A balloon is safe enough, if one is careful with it.
5: Does Chico ever in a balloon?
6: Well, not this balloon, Pancho, but some years ago I went up in a balloon.
5: Mm.
6: How would you like to try it sometime?
5: No, Cisco, that Pancho. Pancho get dizzy up in a tree. What Pancho get up in a balloon? Oh, more dizzy, no?
6: Ah, very well, Pancho, as you wish. Yeah, here are the fairgrounds.
5: And there's the big balloon, Cisco.
6: Say, fastened to the ground for the night.
5: Not dark yet, Cisco. And a big moon tonight.
6: Well, no one will be going up in it tonight, because the fair does not open until tomorrow.
5: I see.
6: Let us go and pay our respects to Senor Appleton, Pancho.
5: We have not seen Senor Appleton for a long time, Cisco.
6: No, that is true. We have not. Hold up.
5: Hold on. Steady.
6: Hola. Amigo, can you tell me where to find Senor Appleton?
7: His office is over there in that shack.
6: Gracias, senor.
5: Gracias, senor.
6: Come on, Delica.
5: Lobo, open that shack now. Come on. Look, Cisco. Two senors call on Senor Appleton.
6: Yeah.
5: They just get down off their horses.
6: Hey, well, we'll ride over to just the same, Pancho. We can wait outside until they're black.
3: Yeah, he's in there most likely, Park. That sign on the door says manager.
1: Yeah, getting real highfalutin with signs, ain't he? Maybe we better knock, Jarvis.
3: Knock nothing, come on.
8: Jarvis. Mark, what are you boys doing over here from Waldo County?
3: We figure on seeing your fair, Lou.
8: Good. Don't cost much for admission. You'll have a darn good time.
3: Well, we don't figure on paying admission.
1: No, not a nickel. Write us out some free tickets.
8: Now, hold on, boys. I ain't writing free tickets for anybody.
1: You are for us.
8: Oh? So that's the way of it, huh? I might have expected that from you, Ombres. Nothing doing.
1: Better change your mind.
8: No.
1: All right, then. Let's take him, Pat.
9: With nothing, let me get a crack at it, Jarvis.
1: Oh! Get up, you. It's my turn now. What is the meaning of this? Get out of here or you'll get it, too.
6: Anytime you are ready, you may start in, Ombre.
1: I'm ready right now. I can help you, sir.
6: I do not need help, Pancho. Not against Bruce and Scales, he says. Steve,
1: you only learn just help before we're through with you.
6: I doubt that, Ombre. Pancho, take care of Sayer Appleton.
5: Easy, go. Don't have much room in here with the fish flying all over the place.
1: Get him from behind.
6: No, you will not. I know that trick.
1: And I will sell you right now, Ombre.
6: And now, you.
5: Sayer Appleton, not bad hurt, Cisco.
6: Well, get up, you. Come on, you too. Pancho,
5: huh?
6: Open that door a little wider.
5: Yes, Cisco.
6: Now, get out of this place and stay out.
5: Pancho, kick this one as you go by. I like that.
6: Now, get on those horses and vamos, pronto.
1: Sure. You're holding the cards now, stranger, but we'll be holding them later. And they'll be all aces.
8: Much obliged, Cisco.
6: You all right, Senor Appleton?
8: Well, I will be in a little while. I'm glad to see you and Pancho again.
6: Oh, we're glad to see you, Señor.
5: Pancho glad, too.
8: But watch out for Jarvis and Park. I know them hombres, and they're vicious. If you stay around here, they'll kill you.
6: Oh, let us not worry about that, Señor. As for staying, it looks to me as if you might need some help. So, with your permission, Pancho and I will camp right here on the ground for tonight.
1: You say he was the Cisco Kid, Park?
3: Yeah, I heard the fat one call him Cisco. Guess that means the Cisco Kid.
1: I didn't notice. Too mad, probably.
3: Yeah, he's a pretty rough hombre, they say. We saw what he can do with his fish. And they tell me when it comes to gunfighting, ain't a man in the country got a chance against him.
1: What do you think I went and got this rifle for, Park? The moonlight's bright enough to shoot from a good distance.
3: Hey, easy, easy. Here comes a rider.
1: Ooh. Oh, hold on then.
3: Yeah. Coming right this way.
10: Cowboy, ho, ho.
1: Oh, it's Will Strong.
3: Howdy.
10: Going out right in and see how you boys made out with Lou.
1: We just started in on him when the Cisco Kid come in.
10: Cisco Kid? You around here?
1: Yeah.
10: From the looks of your faces, I'd say he did come in. Now, what you doing with that rifle, Jarvis?
1: I'm getting Cisco, Mr. Strong. I'm hoping he's still on the ground.
10: Now, wait a minute. I don't want no murder.
1: Well, no man's roughing me up the way Cisco did and getting away with it.
10: He'll get him, Jarvis, but not with any bullets. I happen to know Cisco's friendly with Lou Appleton. Lou will probably get him to hang around the grounds tonight in case you hombres come back.
1: That's what I'm planning on. I tell you, no man's going to get away with...
10: Now, wait, Jarvis. Is there a balloon on the ground yet?
1: Yeah,
10: but... ready to go up?
1: Look like it to me, Mr. Strong.
10: Good. Now, if Cisco stays on the grounds all night, he'll do at least a little sleeping. And when he does... Now, listen, boys. Here's my plan.
5: This make a good camp here on these grounds of the fair, Cisco.
6: Yeah, very good camp, Pancho. It's quiet and peaceful now that nearly everyone has left the grounds for the night.
5: Senor Appleton stay in his office, no?
6: Oh, see. Made himself a bed on the floor of his office.
5: Uh-huh.
6: He wants to stay in case those hombres come back.
5: Senor Appleton feel much better now, huh?
6: See.
5: But Pancho not understand one thing, Cisco.
6: Yeah, what is that, amigo?
5: Why the sheriff not got these grounds for the fair?
6: Well, Senor Appleton told me the sheriff, his deputy, and a posse are trailing some bandidos in the north section of the county, so they could not be here.
5: Oh, see, si, si, trail the bandidos. And Pancho think plenty of bandidos right around here now, no?
6: Si, I agree with you, Pancho.
5: Uh-huh.
6: But it's late, and time we had some sleep.
5: Had some sleep, Pancho.
6: Roll up in your blankets, Pancho, and I will stand the first guard.
5: No, no, no, no, no. Pancho stand the first guard, Cisco.
6: Well, would you rather stand the first guard?
5: Oh, si, si. Pancho not want to go to sleep at once. Pancho all right, but... Pancho go to sleep and get waked up. Pancho go right back to sleep again.
6: I understand, Pancho.
5: I'm glad.
6: Very well, then. You may stand the first watch.
5: Mm-hmm.
6: When the moon begins to sink over that sycamore tree, wake me up and I will stand guard.
5: Yes, si, Cisco. Pancho, wake up.
6: Also wake me if you see or hear anything suspicious.
5: Yes, si, si. Now, just go to sleep. Go to sleep.
6: Si, I will lie down and roll up in my blanket.
5: Mm-hmm.
6: Ah, it's good to lie down, amigo. I find myself more sleepy than I had thought.
5: Mm-hmm. Find some more sleepy eat or two. Can't you not get a siesta today? Pancho, pinch Pancho to stay awake. Oh, not so hard, Pancho. Not pinch Pancho no more now. Cisco say, wake Cisco when the moon come over the sycamore. Long time, Pancho think. I wonder what Pancho do to stay awake. Not find the sheep. That make Pancho go to sleep. Pancho know. Pancho found the little coyotes. One coyote. Dos coyote. Tres coyote. Cuatro coyote. Cinco. Cinco.
10: Now the fat one to sleep too, boys. Now don't give either one of them a chance to wake up. Gun whip them both.
11: We'll gun whip them, all right.
10: Not enough to kill them, Jarvis. Just enough to knock them out. Now you get Cisco, and I'll get Pancho. Come on.
11: Pancho. Pancho. Where are you, Pancho?
5: Get him away.
11: I'd sure like to finish Cisco out.
10: Oh, no. Never mind that, Jarvis. Come on, throw him into the basket of that balloon. Hustle now. Drag him over there. All right. That's good. In with him.
11: Yep.
10: Now the fat one.
12: Yeah, he weighs a ton.
11: I'll help you, Park.
12: Lift.
11: They're both in, Mr. Strong. And I got the gun.
10: Now cut the anchor ropes. The other one, too.
12: There she goes.
11: By thunder, look at that balloon go up.
10: Yes, up into the sky. Now let's see this Cisco kid get out of there.

0: back to the Cisco Kid and our exciting story, Night Before the Fair. When Cisco and Pancho made camp on the fairgrounds to guard against troublemakers, Pancho agreed to stand the first watch. But no sooner was Cisco asleep than Pancho, being Pancho, also went to sleep. The watching troublemakers seized the opportunity to gunwhip our friends, throw them into the basket of the nearby balloon, and cut the anchor ropes. Now, high over the fairgrounds, Cisco and Pancho are just regaining consciousness.
1: Cisco.
2: My head feels as if it had been hit with a sledgehammer.
1: Pancho thinks his head was hit with a sledgehammer. And Pancho hit so hard, the earth still rocks, Cisco.
2: I feel that rocking motion myself, amigo.
1: And Pancho opened his eyes. Cold.
2: It is, very cold.
1: Pancho not see that sycamore tree, Cisco. Pancho not see no tree.
2: Oh, it's the dizziness, Pancho. Uh-huh. Lie still for a moment and the dizziness will pass away.
1: Si.
2: I remember. Those hombres did come back. Why did you not wake me, Pancho?
1: Cisco, Pancho very bad. Pancho go to sleep, too.
2: I know. I should have stood the watch. Well, there's nothing to be done about it now.
1: Pancho go to the creek. Get Cisco to drink of water. See, Cisco. Pancho get up now. Walk over to the... Cisco.
2: What's the matter?
1: Pancho's still asleep. Look, Cisco, a little cloud right in front of Pancho.
2: Cloud?
1: See, and then go... Cisco, we both dead and going up. Look. The earth, down there. Oh, Pancho dead. Pancho going
2: get
1: up.
2: Get up, Pancho. We are not dead. As soon as my wits return, I will... Santo Pancho, we are up in the balloon.
1: See, we are up in the balloon.
2: See, there's the big bag of the balloon just above us.
1: But Pancho not want to be in the balloon, Cisco. But Pancho did not.
2: No, Pancho, stay where you are.
1: No?
2: Let me take a look. Mother mia, we must be half a mile up in the air.
1: Not a little cloud down below us. Oh, Cisco, Pancho give a lot right now for a little piece of earth. Pancho scared. Cisco, Pancho
2: now
1: scared.
2: Stop it, Pancho, stop it. You do no good to be frightened.
1: Pancho not happy.
2: Well, I'm not happy either. Like a fool to be outwitted as I was. We are in no danger if we act sensible and think.
1: What do you think of, Cisco?
2: How to get this balloon down to earth again?
1: Pancho not know this, but Pancho see a little piece of rope hang down from the balloon. And Pancho pull the rope. What that noise, Cisco? What that noise?
2: Not no, Pancho. Sounds like escaping gas.
1: Pancho look over the side. Look, Cisco. Here come the earth again. Here come up to meet us.
2: Santo's coming up too fast. What's the reason for it? Pancho, let go of the cord, quickly.
1: See, Pancho let go.
2: Falling fast. I'll throw over some of these sandbags.
1: We still fall fast, Cisco?
2: Yeah, but not quite so fast. I'll throw over more sandbags. That's better.
1: What do we do now, huh?
2: We'll wait a moment and then pull that cord again.
1: See? The
2: balloon is drifting. Must be several miles from the grounds.
1: Still a good moonlight. We see, Cisco.
2: At least that will help. Oh, madre mia.
1: What, Cisco?
2: Below us. Where? I can see two horsemen.
1: Huh?
2: They seem to be following the course of this balloon.
1: Two hombres, Cisco, no?
2: I think so, amigo. And if so, we are going to be very careful about coming down. Santo, yes. Now there's a flash. They are shooting at us, Pancho.
3: No use shooting any more of them, Jarvis. That balloon's up high and we figured.
4: Yeah, but it'll have to come down sometime. When it does, I'm going to get them both. When a number beats me up the way Cisco did, I don't never rest till I kill him.
3: Before he left, Mr. Strong told us to stay at the grounds and wreck the place.
4: Sure. After I get Cisco, we'll go back.
3: Hey, that balloon's drifting right over Strong's place.
4: Yeah, and it's getting lower again. Maybe this time one of these bullets will reach him. Missed, blasted.
3: Hey, look, Jarvis. Ain't that one of them leaning over the side of that basket? I can't see too good in this light, but
4: it's... Sure it is.
3: They both are.
4: Well, there's my chance. Now, pull that cord.
3: Hey, can you see the sights of your rifle, Jarvis?
4: Just about. It's right on one of them now.
3: By thunder, look. You got one of them, Jarvis. His body's falling.
4: Shut up. I'm aiming at the other one. Shot him, too. Got them both parked.
3: Yeah, mighty fine shooting, Jarvis. Hey, we better ride up into that canyon where they dropped just to be sure.
4: I'm sure, all right. Too much brush up in the canyon. Look. The balloon's rising again.
3: Yeah.
4: That's the finish of the Cisco Kid, all right. Now we'll get back to our other job, Park. Let's go.
1: Cisco, There's hombres right away.
2: See, we fooled them as I hoped we would, Pancho.
1: How we fooled them, huh?
2: By hanging those sandbags over to the side of the basket.
1: Mm-hmm.
2: When the hombre fired, I let the sandbag drop. At that distance, and as what is left of this moonlight, they would mistake the sandbags for us.
1: Yes, good, Chisco. Now we come down, no?
2: See, I want to come down as near the ranchos as possible so we can get some horses and get back to the fairgrounds.
1: Uh-huh.
2: I'm going to pull this cord, Pancho.
1: Yes.
2: Now tell me when the earth comes up slowly, Pancho.
1: Come up slowly now, Chisco.
2: Now, let me look. Yeah, that's about right. A little faster, perhaps, will be better.
1: Yeah. Let's come up faster now, Chisco.
2: Yeah, we are nearly down.
1: We come down in the brush.
2: So what is the difference along if we come down? Hold on, Pancho. We're going to bump.
1: Pancho, hold on.
2: Hi, Pancho. Jump out and tie this anchor rope to the tree.
1: Yeah, Chisco.
2: I want to try to save this balloon for the owner. If we don't, it will cost Senor Appleton a lot of money.
1: Rope will tie, Chisco.
2: Bueno, bueno. That will hold the balloon down. Now, come. Let us get to that ranch house in a hurry.
1: Here's the ranch house, Chisco. Nobody home.
2: Yes, they are. They're in bed and asleep. It's very late. We'll point out. Mm-hmm. Anybody home?
1: Aren't there anything? Anyone home, Chisco?
2: Is anyone home?
5: That's you, Jarvis?
1: Jarvis? That's the name of one of the hombres, Chisco.
2: No, he's not Jarvis. Mi compañero and I must get to the fairgrounds at once, señor. May we hire two of your horses?
5: Wait a minute.
1: What does words mean on the door, Chisco?
2: Let me see.
1: Uh-huh.
2: There's a name, Pancho.
1: What the name?
2: Real Strong.
1: Ooh.
2: Strong. That is the name of the hombre Senor Appleton told us had sworn to break up the fair, Pancho.
1: You know, break up the fair.
5: Did you say you wanted horses? Well,
2: what is the matter, Senor?
5: You're the Cisco Kid.
2: Si.
5: Well, No. Now you can't have horses. I got none to rent.
2: We will bring them back, Senor. We must get to the fairground.
5: Nope. You ain't going to the fairground or anyone else. Staying right here.
1: He got the gun, Chisco.
2: No, we are not going to stay here.
5: Won't you?
2: That's exactly what I think, Omri.
5: Give me that gun.
1: Try and get it.
5: That's it, Chisco. Chisco. I will punch you, but not with this, Omri. All right, Chisco. This time you're going to get it. But less.
1: Chisco, he ain't the gun at you.
2: But it will not do him any good.
1: Madre mia. Chisco jump almost across the room onto the Omri. To hit Chisco.
2: No, Pancho, I'm all right. Now, get to your feet, Omri. I will take a gun. Here, Pancho. Reload this gun.
1: Here, Chisco. And Pancho, get the bullets from this Omri. Stand still, you Omri, you. And Pancho, take the bullets from your cartridge belt.
5: What are you going to do with me, Chisco?
2: If I did what you deserve, Omri, I would probably turn this gun on you. But that is not our way. Huh? Right now, there is more important work to be done. You will get horses for us at once.
5: Sure, Cisco, sure.
2: Yeah, hombre, you are not only going to furnish us with horses, but you are going to ride to the fairgrounds with us.
5: No, wait a minute.
2: No, Cisco. More talk from you now. Come along and hurry.
6: Well, more daylight, Jarvis.
7: Yeah, but we still got plenty of time to see that this fair don't open today.
6: Yeah. Where do we start?
7: First, we finish what we started with Lou Appleton.
6: Oh, then. Well, maybe he ain't here in this office. We give him quite a beating, you know, Jarvis.
7: Maybe he ain't, but we'll see.
6: Hey, yeah. Somebody's lying there on that bed on the floor.
7: Well, it's him.
6: Sure is.
7: Get up, Appleton.
6: Hmm? Well, what?
7: I'll get you.
6: Here, look out. Let me go, Jarvis.
7: When we let you go, you ain't going to know it this time. Come on out here with us.
6: What are you going to do?
7: We're going to wreck every blasted building on these grounds, Appleton. But before that, we're going to drag you around these grounds at the end of a rope. Stand right there. Keep him covered, Park. If he starts to run, gun him down.
6: That's what I'm aiming to do.
7: I'll get up on my horse and rope him. And then we'll have some fun.
6: This ain't going to get you anywhere. You can't break up this fair.
7: You won't be around to know whether we do or not. Just let me shake this rope out and settle it down over here.
6: Hey!
7: Now we'll see.
6: Hey, no! No!
7: Hey, Jarvis, here come some riders.
2: Hey, those riders are after you, Omri.
1: Good, Chisco. Chisco, shoot the rope in two.
2: You, Omri, drop that gun.
7: Chisco! We thought you
2: drop it, drop it.
7: All right.
2: Get that gun, Pancho. Watch these two, hombres.
1: Yes, Chisco, Pancho, watch.
7: Chisco, it's Diablo and Loco.
2: Hey, now, you hombre Jarvis. So, you were going to drag Senor Appleton with a rope, were you?
7: Well, you see, Cisco, I...
1: Get up! Chisco, get out of the way!
7: Diablo,
2: hold it! Keep your eye on them, Pancho. Easy. I'll be back soon. Come, Diablo. This is good, Diablo. We are going to give that hombre a taste of his own medicine. With this rope.
4: Oh, there we are. Bueno, bueno. Nearly caught up with him. Now we will rope him.
2: How does it feel to be roping your horse, hombre?
8: Easy, Cisco, easy.
2: But you were not going to be easy with Senor Appleton.
8: I wasn't going to hurt him.
2: That I do not believe. But now you will have no chance to hurt him. I'm going to turn you and the other two hombres over to the sheriff when he gets back. But meanwhile, the three of you are going to do some hard work getting that balloon back here.
8: Anything you say, Cisco.
2: See, and I am saying it now. You are going to help make this very big success. Start walking, Aubrey.

0: Francisco.
1: Si, Pancho.
0: Aren't you like to get a drink of water, no?
1: Well, we will stop at the first stream we come to, amigo.
0: Uh-huh.
1: I would like a drink of water, too. Very hot.
0: Oh, si, si. Pancho not mind this heat so much, Cisco.
1: You do not think it is hot, Pancho?
0: Oh, not so hot as the country Pancho come from.
1: Ah, then it must get very hot there.
0: Oh, very hot, Cisco. Very hot.
1: How hot does it get where you come from, Pancho?
0: But Pancho tells you.
1: Si, tell me.
0: One day, Pancho see the hound dog chase the rabbit.
1: The hound dog chasing a rabbit?
0: Cisco, Cisco. And it was so hot.
1: Si?
0: Both the hound dog and the rabbit were walking.
2: Oh, Pancho.
0: Oh, Cisco.

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1: Thursday,
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1: Thank you, Tony LaFrano. 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

0: Yes, folks, there's a tremendous crowd here jamming Hollywood Boulevard, and a great occasion it is, the world premiere of Sagebrush Sam's newest picture, Sand in My Saddlebag. In just a few minutes now, oh, there's Ronald Coleman and his wife, and behind them, let's see, it's Mr. and Mrs. Cornell Wilde. And now, yes, it is, it's Sagebrush Sam and his horse of gunpowder.
1: Oh, I can't stand it, these screaming mobs.
0: What happened? He's galloping down Hollywood Boulevard. There he goes, right through a red light. He's taking a left on La Brea. Ladies and gentlemen, this is a surprising turn of events.
1: Hello. Yeah? No, I will not endorse any Sagebrush Sam sewing machines. Hello. No, I will not make a personal appearance at the Mississippi Valley Plumbers Convention. No, I will not. Oh, hello, HB. But it wasn't a publicity gag. I galloped off because I'm at the end of my lariat. My contract with you was up as of January 1st, so I'm turning in my six-shooters, my blank cartridges, and that crummy nag. I'm going to greet the new year as just plain Sam Duran. I'm going away, HB. I don't know where. Any place where Sagebrush Sam can slip quietly out with the old year.

0: Bonjour, monsieur. You wish accommodations?
1: Yes. It's the third hotel I've tried.
0: C'est très difficile. Paris is always gay and crowded, especially so close to New Year's. But I have just the thing for you. A room, empty.
1: Empty? Well, say, that's fine. I'll take it.
0: It will be 6,200 francs a day, plus service, plus tax. If you will sign the register, your name... Monsieur Sam Durant. And here the address... Hollywood. You are from Hollywood, monsieur. That is a place I would like to see. How you must live.
1: Yes, we must. Is there some place I can get a good cup of coffee? It's been a long trip.
0: Oui, monsieur, come with me. The cafe is right in here.
1: Oh, thanks.
0: You will like Carl, the waiter, very friendly. Carl, attendez. Oui. C'est Monsieur Durant. Monsieur is from Hollywood. Carl will take care of you, monsieur. Your bags will be in your room. How long you will be staying with us?
1: Well, let's see. This is 1951. I'm 35 years old. My life expectancy is 65. That's 30 years, isn't it? Carl, coffee, please.
2: Café au lait, monsieur?
1: Cream and sugar.
2: Café au cream. Yes, of course, monsieur.
0: Well, you will excuse me, please. I must get back. 30 years and 6,200 francs a day plus service.
2: Here you are, monsieur.
1: Oh, thanks. Yeah, it tastes good, Carl.
2: Merci. Yeah. You know this Hollywood of yours, monsieur? It is through your cinema pictures that ones like myself know what America is like.
1: No? Well, what is it like?
2: Well, it's like a desert, only with hills and trees and grass. And the people, some are cowboys, some are Indians. Tell me, do they still have Indians in California, monsieur?
1: Huh? Yeah, a few. Oh. Only most of them are in New York. Oh. They call them scalpers.
2: Oh, that is the making off with the hairline. Yeah. myself, I go to all the Hollywood Indian and cowboy pictures. Come to think of it, you remind me...
1: Carl, don't look at me that way.
2: Monsieur, he is you! I look at you and in my head I had an italiterette, a mustache, a horse, and voila, what do we have?
1: We have big mouths.
2: Sagebrush Salmon himself in Paris for the holiday. Oh, bon ami! Oh, monsieur, regardez! Monsieur Sagebrush Sam!
3: Oh, no, not in Paris, too. Gentlemen! Gentlemen, Carl has made the faux pas. I am not Sagebrush Sam.
4: Je ne comprends pas l'anglais. Mais vive Sagebrush Sam.
2: Vive Sagebrush Sam.
4: Un petit verre.
3: Only we'll go to blazes. You and your large mouth, Carl. Get me a taxi.
2: Oui, oui, monsieur Sagebrush. I knew you would rather have a Pinto Mustang. But again in Paris, we have no such.
3: Carl, I like you. In fact, I would like to show you a part of the Old West.
2: You would, monsieur?
3: Yes, there's a lovely spot called Death Valley. Just the place for you. Now get that cab.
4: Monsieur.
1: I don't know yet. Just start driving.
4: Wait, monsieur. Well, if you don't have any place in your head, monsieur, you might like to visit the Palais de Hollywood.
1: Huh?
4: Just like Hollywood America, I guess.
1: Look, I want a place just not like in Hollywood America.
4: But you do not like it there.
1: Look, tell me, did you ever get so sick and tired of being gawked at, chased by little children, endorsing breakfast cereals, riding horses all day?
4: Did I ever get tired of that?
1: Yes.
4: No.
1: Well, you would.
4: Oh, speaking of riding horses reminds me, my taxi I have named Gunpowder.
1: Gunpowder?
4: Oui. After the horse which is driven by the American cowboy, Sagebrush Sam.
1: Oh, that should make the horse very happy. Now, take me back to the hotel and let's get up about it.
4: Aye, oh, gunpowder!

0: Say, Carl.
1: Oui?
0: The very beautiful young lady at the table to my left, who is she?
1: Who is she?
0: Well, let me put it this way. Who is she?
1: Monsieur, that is Lisette.
0: And who is Lisette?
1: The lady you just asked about?
0: No. I mean, the way you said her name, as if she were a famous race car driver or something.
1: Oh, no, monsieur. Lisette is the star of the French cinema.
0: There's something about her.
1: Even blind, you would know that.
0: The little boy sitting with her. Her son?
1: No, monsieur. It is one of our little guests from Chez les Enfants.
0: Huh?
1: Monsieur, she's walking toward you.
0: Yeah.
2: They say the French men are the world's greatest lover. Monsieur.
1: Bonsoir, Mademoiselle Lisette.
3: Bonsoir, Carl. Allô?
0: Hello. You're Lisette. Carl told me.
3: And you, Sagebrush Sam. Nobody told me.
0: Oh, please. Sam Durant. I'm trying to turn over a new leaf. Will you sit with me?
3: Oh, no. I came to ask you to join us.
0: Well, I don't know why not. Let's go. The little boy... Carl said he was a friend?
3: Yes, a very good little friend. He's the reason that I was so bold to speak to you.
0: I was afraid it would be something like that. I am very popular with women who have children. Small, mean children.
3: No, Jacques is not mean. See, I think he recognizes you already.
0: Yeah.
3: Jacques, do you know who this is?
4: Oh, yes. It is Monsieur Sagebrush Sam. I must be having a dream.
0: Well, thank you, Jacques. However you meant it.
4: Well, I mean, I'm glad. Wait until I tell my friends.
3: Please sit down.
0: Oh, thanks.
3: I will come right to the point. As you know, Monsieur Durand, all your pictures are shown in Paris. The children here admire you as the American children do.
0: Yeah, I'm finding that out.
3: And Jacques lives Chez les Enfants. It is a home for orphans.
0: Mm.
3: The day after tomorrow, New Year's Day, we have arranged a big entertainment for the children. They have so little to keep them happy.
4: Will Monsieur Sagebrush be there, Mademoiselle Lisette? Will he?
3: Will you, monsieur? It would mean so much.
0: No rest for the wicked or Sagebrush Sam, huh? I'll make you a deal. You be my date New Year's Eve. I'll go to the orphanage New Year's Day.
3: You have a deal.
0: Swell. We can go someplace and dance.
3: Yes. We can have the orchestra play Home on the Range.
0: Oh, no. You haven't stepped on my toes once. You must have danced with Americans before.
3: Oh, I have. Yes, I have danced with Americans before.
0: Lucky Americans. You know, I think I've seen you before.
3: There are many faces like mine, but it is not likely that you have seen me.
0: But I see you now.
3: Merci. I like the way you say that. A line from one of your pictures?
0: Oh, yeah, sure. The last 5 years, my leading lady has been a horse. Let's get back to our table, huh? It's almost 12 o'clock and our New Year's drink is waiting.
3: All right. I enjoyed the dance.
0: Now, here we are.
3: Oh, Sam. Looks like we are going to have company.
0: Huh?
3: He's a friend of mine. He will want to meet you.
0: Oh, he looks like a very large type of man, and I forgot my six guns.
3: Oh, don't be silly. He's American. Ralph Jordan, a Hollywood columnist.
0: Oh, swell. Just what I need. Publicity. Excuse me while I hide my champagne.
5: Lisette, how are you? Anything scandalous going on this New Year's Eve, I hope?
3: No. Monsieur Jordan, Monsieur Durand.
5: Durant, as I live and breathe. April in Paris, sagebrush in blossom. May I sit down? Thank you.
0: Nice to meet you, Mr. Jordan.
5: Oh, come now. Shouldn't it be howdy, partner, or some other equally absurd salutation, or maybe even bonsoir, French in a cowboy drawl? How droll.
0: If you'll excuse us, Mr. Jordan, we have an appointment at Napoleon's tomb.
5: Here, wait. Besides, you hadn't finished your drink yet. That is champagne, isn't it?
3: You're being very rude. I thought you would be pleased to meet Monsieur Durand.
5: But, darling, I am. What other columnist has ever seen Sagebrush Sam, the model cowboy drinking champagne? And Sam, is that? No, it can't be. Yes, it is. You're smoking a cigarette.
3: Oh, please.
5: It's marvelous the way I'll write it up. Before long, they'll have Sagebrush Sam cigarettes, Sagebrush Sam vodka.
0: Jordan, don't you consider anyone's reputation?
5: Well, certainly, my own. And a story is a story, only this one's even better. But please, excuse me a minute.
3: I'm sure we will. Oh, Sam, I never thought...
0: Obviously.
3: When he comes back, maybe we can do something.
0: Maybe. Oh, I should have gone to Tibet. If only I'd known...
5: Come now, Lisette. Flash bulbs have gone off in your pretty little face before, and Sam's too. Just a little documentary evidence.
3: What are you going to do with that picture?
5: Send it with my column, of course. Poor Sagebrush Sam, celebrating New Year's without his big hat and fancy vest.
3: Oh, Sam, let's get out of here.
6: In a minute. Jordan, how much will you take to kill that story?
5: You mean money?
6: Anything you want.
5: But, Sam, a scoop like this means prestige. The more prestige, the more money. Now I'll have to tell my loyal readers you tried to bribe me out of this.
6: Jordan, if you send out that story...
5: I know you'll throw 6 fast rounds of snarling lead through my heart. Then you'll get out your guitar and sing 2 choruses of Blue Tail Fly.
3: Oh, Mr. Jordan, please, for me. There is nothing wrong with having one drink for New Year's. But you can make it look wrong with your cheap tricks. And it will be a dream that suffers.
5: Lisette, don't be naive. Finding clay feet is my specialty.
6: I think you're going to find you're going to have a clay nose.
5: Now, this isn't the Wild and Woolly West. This is the Wild and Woolly Rue de la Paix. Don't make like Sagebrush Sam. So another 2-bit cowboy bites the dust.
6: You...
4: Sam, you missed. You got the head waiter.

0: Sam?
1: Hi.
0: Are you all right?
1: All right. Oh, certainly I'm all right. Who wouldn't be after spending New Year's Eve in a French jail? Back to the Bastille, starring Sagebrush Sam.
2: Soon they'll be carting you off to the guillotine, I hope. Your head would roll nicely.
1: They had to put Reitenbaugh in a cell directly across from me, too.
0: Oh, pay no attention to him, Sam. Soon they will let you out of here. I am fixing it.
1: You are fixing it, huh? Look, if I hadn't met you, I wouldn't need fixing.
0: Sam, I have many big friends in Paris. They are right now pulling the strings to get you out.
1: Uh-oh.
0: Him, they will keep tied up with red tape as long as possible. The American embassy is closed on New Year's Day.
2: I don't mind. I can sit here and think of the story I'm going to write. Sagebrush Sam thrown in dungeon after brawl in French cabaret.
0: Sam, I'll wait at your hotel. As soon as you get out, we will go to the orphanage.
1: Oh, sure, great. Sorry I'm late, kids, but I just got out of jail a few minutes ago.
0: Oh, no one will know. This will not get in the Paris papers.
2: I don't know.
1: Jordan, yours is just the type of body that should be found floating in the Seine.
0: Ignore him, Sam.
1: Well, you should have thought of that last night. Look, just go away, please. Tell the kids I was unexpectedly shot in the back.
0: Oh, Sam, you can't let them down.
1: Huh?
0: Little Jack has told them that you are coming, and they're excited as New Year's.
1: Oh, and I left Hollywood to get away from it all.

0: Has Monsieur Durand come back here to Dodo Hotel yet?
1: No, mademoiselle. Oh, he's coming now.
0: Sam, you see? I told you they would let you out.
2: Yeah, the frying pan, yeah. Now lead me to the fire.
1: Bonne année, monsieur. You wish the key to your room. You did not come in last night.
2: No, I pay rent here and sleep in the jail.
1: Eh?
0: Oh, he jokes. He spent the night chez les enfants, where today he's appearing in the entertainment.
1: Ah, mais oui, that is a fine thing you do. The children of Paris love you as they do the children of America.
2: Yeah, when a certain column appears, the children of America will love me like castor oil. Sagebrush Sam, castor oil.
1: From you, the children would take anything.
2: Oh, come on, let's get this thing over with.
0: Yes, we do not want to be late. There should be a taxi in front.
3: And to think the other night you rode in my taxi and I did not recognize you.
2: I forgive you.
0: Sam, have you decided what you will say to the children?
2: Well, I've had other things to think about. I'm not quite sure what to say. After all, they're French kids.
0: Oh,
2: and
0: Sam, they're kids.
2: Huh?
0: It doesn't matter where they come from. They're little children with their dreams and their heroes.
2: Oh, all right, go ahead, rub it in. Tell me how much Sagebrush Sam means to the kids back home. Tell me how they'll feel when Jordan's column hits the stand.
0: Oh, maybe it won't matter.
2: Oh, you know it will. So the kids don't read the papers, but they'll still get around. You know how little it takes to break a kid's pretty bubble? Ah, they can't understand.
3: Pardon, Monsieur Sagebrush. You sound like you have trouble. What has happened?
2: I drank a glass of champagne.
3: Yeah, well, but I thought in America everybody drank champagne on New Year's Eve.
2: Yeah, everybody but Sagebrush Sam.
3: What does he drink?
2: Water.
3: No.
2: Nothing but water.
3: No.
2: Which he shares with his horse.
0: Oh, it will be all right, Sam. Somehow, it will be all right.
2: Oh, I don't see how, is that? Jordan's so mad now, he'd expose Santa Claus.
0: Yes, he's very angry, and I feel responsible.
2: Well, I got him in jail, not you. It's not your fault. Not mine either, really. Except that last day in Hollywood. You know, I didn't consider Sagebrush Sam. Just Sam Durant. I never knew until now how much that cowboy means to me. I feel kind of lost without him.
0: We're almost there. The children are waiting for Sagebrush. When you walk in, he'll be there.
2: Yeah, just like a kid. Thanks.
0: Just like a kid. I meant it.
2: Are you sure the kids will understand me in English?
0: Oh, yes. They study English in the early grades. Besides, just looking at you will be enough.
3: Voilà, we are here. Uh-huh. Chez les enfants.
2: Hey, you forgot to turn the meter on.
3: Oh, no, I did not forget. The charge would be about 370 francs. Put it in the children's fund for me. Now, do you wish me to come back for you later when it is over?
0: Oh, yes. We will call your stand at the hotel when we are ready.
2: Oh, thanks. Thanks a lot. Well,
0: we will go around the back way so you will not be mobbed.
2: I still don't know. Why do you do all this for the kids? Why this interest in the orphanage?
0: I lived here for many years.
2: You grew up here?
0: Well, no, not all the way. I was adopted and taken to America. Huh. I wanted to be an actress. 5 years ago, I got a bit in Hollywood. That's when you were starting, too.
2: What happened?
0: I could get no place, so I came back to France.
2: Why don't you go back and try again? I'll talk to HB. I know a lot of producers and oh, I'm forgetting about Jordan. For me, Hollywood will probably turn the welcome mat over to the side that says Scram.
0: Don't worry for me. I will get back to America someday. Well, here is the back door to the stage. It is not really a stage, just a room where the children can gather.
4: Monsieur Sagebrush.
2: Hi.
4: I have been waiting for you.
0: Oh, Jacques, why, you look fine. Isn't that a new suit?
4: Almost do, mademoiselle. Yesterday, a lady bought a great box of clothes that had become too small for her sons.
2: Well,
4: Madame Pierrot gave me just one to wear on New Year's because it fits so well. Except around the middle and the arms and the feet.
2: It looks great. And tomorrow, Mademoiselle Lisette will fix it to fit just right.
0: How do you know I can sew?
2: Just do. Cook, too.
4: Oh, monsieur. You will not allow a woman to cook at your campfire.
2: Huh? Oh, you're right, Jacques. Campfires are for us men.
0: Sam, soon it will be turning dark, and I have an idea.
2: Uh-huh.
0: In a while, we will bring the children out in the yard where you will have a campfire going.
4: Oh, yes, Monsieur Sagebrush. My friends would like that.
2: Well, okay, Jacques, we'll do it. All right, Smarty, you better find me some kerosene and matches.
0: Oh, you are not in Hollywood now. Here we rub two stones together.
4: Mademoiselle, you have not told him of the magnificent costume we have gathered.
0: Of course. Bring the box, Jacques. It is not exactly a sagebrush Sam suit, but it is the best we could do.
2: Oh, yeah? Well, let me see. French cavalry boots, a cutaway vest, ski pants, and what's this? A 10-gallon beret.
0: Well, you can leave out the hat. Oh, you need a big bandana.
2: Well, it's Sagebrush Sam's last stand. He is surrounded by Jordans, so he might as well go down with his costume, huh?
4: Who are the Jordans?
2: They are the bad men, Jacques. Their arrows are poison, and they aim for the heart.
4: But they cannot kill Sagebrush Sam. He will live forever.
2: Yeah. At least for today. Now go away, both of you. Let me change. Then I'll go out and build that fire.

0: Yeah, that should do it. Hope nobody's watching. I sure could use a prop man about now. There we go. Oh, hi, cabbie.
1: Mrs. Sedgburg, am I in time?
0: Oh, yeah, sure. Did you get him?
1: Well, when you called, you said hurry, so I hurry. I could not get any of the hot dogs, but I guess sausage, which look very much alike.
0: The first time I ever heard of roasting sausages over a campfire. Well, I guess the kids won't mind.
1: Oh, they will be so delighted, they will not care if it was anchovy.
0: Pull up a log and sit down. You should be coming out pretty soon.
2: Well, well, well, isn't this tender, complete with campfire at no additional cost?
0: Nobody invited you, Jordan. Go away. Finish up your story.
2: It is finished and filed. It'll go on the night wire. I heard Lizette talking about this little blowout in jail this morning. Couldn't resist dropping around.
0: Now look, at least be decent enough not to mess this up, will you?
2: Sure, sure. I want this to be perfect. After all, it is your swan song.
3: Silence! Silence, mes enfants! Now I am happy to present a wonderful American from Hollywood, United States. You all know him. And you know what he represents is what is good and right anywhere. In Paris, in Athens, in London, anywhere. Monsieur Sagebrush Sam.
0: Thanks. Thanks, partners. You know, this is the first roundup of 1952, and, well, it's about the most important I've ever had. Sometimes a cowboy... most anybody at all gets to thinking, mainly about himself. He gets tired of the saddle and forgets that maybe folks are counting on him. And then something happens. You see, this hombre named Sagebrush Sam...
4: But you are Sagebrush Sam.
0: Yeah, little jock. But remember, Sagebrush Sam is really more than me. While I'm standing here talking... he's really out somewhere riding the range, or wherever you want him to be. No matter what, he'll always be wherever and whatever you want him to be. Well, I don't want to talk any longer. Yeah, we got some grub here to cook, and I think we could find some mighty good songs to sing. How about it?

0: They loved you, Sam.
1: Yeah.
0: See how slowly they go back in, each one taking a final long look.
2: Monsieur, do you wish me to take you back now?
1: Huh? Yeah. We'll be out to the cab in a minute. Mr. Jordan here might like a lift with us.
0: This would be such a happy new year if not for him. Monsieur Jordan, would it be any use to ask you once more?
1: Okay. So I'm as gullible as those screaming kids. The campfire you probably started with kerosene, some tired old songs, and I fall for it. So I feel like a heel.
0: There's still time. You could stop the story.
1: I could, sure, but I got behind, and this column's got to make the deadline. What can I write another column about in the next hour?
3: Jordan, how about this? Sagebrush Sam marries in Paris before returning to Hollywood. Could you write that up?
1: Could I? Is it Lizette?
3: Well, I haven't really asked her yet.
0: Oh, then please do.
3: Well, will you?
0: Oh, yes.

0: Again, I am sure there are a good many people, particularly if they happen to be prominent, like Sagebrush Sam, who would sympathize with his desire to get away from it all. And yet, Sam had his place. He was an idol, an embodiment of all that was wholesome to the youth of America. He was fortunate and didn't know it. The homespun American things he represented had begun to seem corny to him, and he wanted to get away. Well, this was just a story, but it's true and not fiction that too many of us, too many people in this great country have gone off at a tangent precisely because the old values, the old American ways that made us strong, had come to be regarded as corny, unsophisticated. Not the least of the old American ways, which family theater so constantly endeavors to promote, is the custom of prayer, family prayer, recognizing that the family is the nucleus of society and not the mass man, and that ours has always been a God-fearing nation and not an atheistic one. That is sound American doctrine. And that is why family theater, dedicated to God and neighbor, reiterates week after week its wonderful slogan, "The family that prays together stays together."
1: More things are wrought by prayer than this world dreams of.

From Hollywood, Family Theater has presented The Continental Cowboy. Adolph Mangiou was your host. Others in our cast were John Stevenson as Sagebrush Sam, Gladys Holland, Ted DeCorsia, Jack Crucian, Jay Novello, and David Duval. The script was written by David Chandler, with music composed and conducted by Harry Zimmerman, and was directed for Family Theater by Joseph F. Mansfield. 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

0: You're listening to the Matinee Theater Hour on ABN, the Antioch Broadcasting Network. You've just heard an episode of Family Theater, which originally aired Wednesday, May 14th, 1952, 74 years ago today. Its title? The Continental Cowboy. Here's an episode of Family Theater, which originally aired Wednesday, December 10th, 1952, titled Lullaby of Christmas.
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0: Hollywood, the Mutual Network, in cooperation with Family Theater, brings you a Christmas fantasy set in a framework of Christmas music. 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
1: Thank you, Tony Lafrano. You know, one of the wonderful things about Christmas is the pretty web of legend, song, and story that has grown up around it without obscuring for any of us, I hope, the truth of the matter. At another time of year, we might call the joyousness of spirit we experience an excess. But in the expansive mood that Christmas brings to everything, I'd use a more gentle word, a more generous description. Won't you agree that the right word is abundance?

I think it's out of this abundance that most Christmas fantasy springs. Out of the fact that the real truth of Christmas is so wonderful, so dramatic, so quickening to the heart and to the imagination. And that leads us to Lullaby of Christmas, which Roddy McDowell is going to narrate for us.

this story is as old as Christmas, and yet is neither remembered nor told except by the tongueless ones, the water, the wind, the rain, and the snow, by the grasses, the trees, the rocks, and the earth. They have told the story for almost 2,000 Christmases past, and they'll still be telling it 2,000 times 2,000 Christmases to come. It will be told by a wind rustling a tree of palm or pine, or of maple or mimosa, by water as it crowds against the bank or shore of brook, lake, river and ocean, and all the scattered seven seas, by rain tiptoeing across the roofs and skylights of every building north, east, south, and west of Greenwich, by the singing grasses of southern pampas, bush and savanna, and by the icy twang of sleet and stubble on prairie, heath and plain. It will be told by the sucking swamp mud and the hard-ringing frozen earth and the tumbling rock and the migrant sand. It will be told whether or not men listen, or whether or not there are men to listen. For as the storytellers are eternal, so is their story eternal. Their story of the lullaby of Christmas.

0: Whenever someone looked in his direction and bellowed, "Hey, you!" he came running because he was eager to please. But Ayu wasn't his name. No one knew from whence he came, or when, or how, or why. It was quite possible that he was a forlorn and useless bit of jetsam from one of the caravans that were forever appearing and disappearing like mirages, with camel bells clanging, dogs barking, and drivers howling for right of way through the narrow, crowded roadways of Bethlehem. He might have been 8, or he could have been 9, a childish collection of angles and knobs with an animated pipe stem on each corner for an arm or leg. His clothing was an assortment of tattered rags fastened together with knots, thorns, and bits of cord. And it stayed with him when he ran merely because his greater speed was never quite equal to the greater law of gravity. And he was always running to something from something. His sandals, which had been owned and discarded by 3 much larger wearers, flapping up and down and right and left, and his bobbing head perching precariously on his scrawny little neck like a fledgling heron on one leg. And yet, there was something about the boy that made people notice him. There was something appealing in his dark eyes, and something about his cherub's mouth that unlocked the heart. Now and then, someone along the street would stop him and ask his name. But when Ayu tried to answer, from out of his cherub's mouth, instead of words, would come a horrible sound, a scourging, piercing, ear-scraping, howling and shrieking. Yes, Ayu was without the gift of speech. And at night, in the stable of the inn where he made his bed, he would curl up in the fragrant hay and think of all the beautiful magic words that he would like to say. Just suppose that a miracle should take place during the night. Just suppose that he should wake up tomorrow morning and walk over to that stall and say,
1: "Good morning, Mr. Cow."
0: Oh, wonderful. And then he'd run outside to the pen and call out,
1: "Hello, Mr. Sheep."
0: Oh, magnificent morning. He could talk. He could say anything and everything that he wanted to say. And wouldn't the innkeeper's wife be surprised when she handed out the scraps for his breakfast and loudly and clearly he said,
1: "I'm terrible obliged, ma'am. Just terrible obliged."
0: And then, when he was called to do some task or errand, he could tell the innkeeper and his guests that his name wasn't A.U. Why, that wasn't any kind of name at all. It was just an easy and careless way they all had of shouting, "Hey, you!
2: Hey, you!
1: My name isn't A.U.
2: Hey, don't you hear me? Hey, you!
1: My name's Ezekiel."
0: But the most stupendous, overwhelming thing of all, he would be able to sing. Yes, sing as no one had ever sung before, with every word and note so clear and sweet and perfect that everyone in Bethlehem would stand rock still to listen. He would be able to sing with the other children when they played their games, and he would be able to sing right along with the foreign music maker, the one with the lyre and the tame bear who walked the roadways and sang.

0: at night in the inn, when the roaring fire was juggling fat hot sparks in the black cavern chimney, and the innkeeper and his guests were overflowing with wine and song, he'd never need hide himself in the darkest corner in fear that they would make him join in just so that they could laugh at him. No. He'd be able to stand right by the fire and listen, because he'd be able to sing that song much better than anyone in the room.
1: Oh, fill the bowl up to the brim, let memory blend with wine, and drink to glories of the past.
0: And so, each night, before A.U. closed his eyes, he said a prayer for the gift of speech and song, and faithfully promised that if God saw fit to grant these great blessings to a small boy, that he would never use any words that weren't kind and gentle and reverent, and that he would never sing any songs that were not beautiful, joyful, and harmonious. Then he burrowed deep into the hay and fell asleep, warm and content in his belief that on this night, God had heard him. In the morning, when the rising sun reached through the doorway and touched his shoulder to wake him up, he would open his eyes, and then he'd open his mouth, and then very loudly and thankfully he'd say,
2: "Oh, thank you, God. Thank you very much."
0: But morning after morning, God disappointed him. And finally, after months of mournings had vanished into Egypt, A.U. knew that he would always be just as he was, as inarticulate as a tumblebug, as a wood tick, as a worm. For a few nights, A.U. cried himself to sleep in black discouragement. And then he resolved that he would never open his mouth again to make people laugh. And when his work was done, he trudged out of Bethlehem and wandered over the fields and hills. Travelers sometimes wondered when they saw his lonely little figure against the sky. And none of them knew that he really wasn't lonely at all. Why, he couldn't be lonely among friends. For he discovered that a brook running over its pebbles and stones could chatter and prattle and sing to him. And if he answered, or even if he sang, the brook didn't care a ripple that the noises he made were strange and unmusical. It went right along singing as loudly and joyfully as ever. Yes, and the winds were forever whispering or humming or caroling. Sometimes they were so filled with music that they shook their great trees and woke them up, and they tossed the great limbs and made every leaf and twig join in with the singing. So A.U. sang too. And the trees didn't care, and the winds didn't care. Neither did the rain when it thrummed on the rocks or strummed through the tall grasses. It went right on just as though his horrible din was the most sublime music it has ever heard. And then, when he was tired, A.U. would lie on the ground with his ear pressed tight against the moss and listen to the small, faraway voices, the little, scarcely audible voices deep in the ever-moving, ever-singing earth itself. The song they sang was very sweet, but so faint and distant that, try as he might, he could never learn the melody. And so, listening to his friends, the tongueless ones, A.U. would fall fast asleep.

0: And in the days that followed, he was a little scarecrow stuffed with happiness. A standing on tiptoe happiness that was more prolific than a cottontail rabbit. An invincible, conquering happiness that could summon up more legions than the Roman Emperor. It was so far above the miracle he'd asked for in his prayers that A.U. took a long time every night to thank God for his generosity. He thanked him so meticulously and particularly and abundantly that his small fingers developed a cramp, and on each round, knobby knee was a round, knobby callus. And then, without the slightest warning, coming with cockcrow as any other day, wearing the same identical colors of dawn as yesterday's beneficent morning, came the dreadful day. It was begun by the innkeeper kicking methodically at the mound of hay where A.U. had buried himself and bawling,
1: "A.U., come on, crawl out of there and get to work. On your feet or I'll slice out your tongue and sell it for tallow."
0: Then the dreadful day was helped along by the innkeeper's fat and fuming wife. At mid-morning, when A.U.'s stomach was tied in a double-bone knot with hunger, he stuck one eye around the frame of the kitchen door to let it beg for his breakfast, and the innkeeper's wife doused him with slimy dishwater and screamed,
2: "Don't come grunting and squealing for scraps at my door when I'm busy, you miserable gutter rubbish! Get out with the rest of the swine!"
0: And in the afternoon, as A.U. was racing through the town on one of his endless errands, a tired thong snapped on one of his oversized sandals, and the sandal went skittering through the air, purposely ignoring half a dozen people who would have merely scowled or scolded, and dropped deliberately and maliciously on the proud and helmeted head of a swaggering centurion. The centurion plucked A.U. out of the crowd by his rags and lifted him up off the ground and held him dangling at arm's length, demanding his name and his dwelling place. And when A.U. tried to answer, but only made meaningless sounds, the centurion shook him until he flipped and flopped like a limp, grief-stricken starfish. And he bellowed,
3: "Look at me, oh, you driveling, babbling, voiceless offshoot of a scurvy, dribble-mouthed alley rat. If ever again you foul my eyes, I'll cage you and send you to Rome to feed the emperor's lions."
0: And through the remaining hours of the dreadful day's afternoon, no matter how fast A.U. ran, the story of his affliction and humiliation always ran faster. It was a street, an alley, or even a doorway ahead of him. He seemed to run through a forest of pointing fingers that threatened to pin him to a wall, under a sky of leering eyes that fell and clung to him like leeches, by endless craters of jeering mouths that spouted laughter like bottomless goatskin waterbags.

0: And that night, as each hour slowly yielded to an older one, and the dreadful day neared its end, A.U. was kept late at his tasks in the inn. Anyone could believe that half the known world had journeyed to Bethlehem, and the inn was so crowded that the ancient floors seemed to sag from the mass weight of weary bone and unwashed flesh. A.U. longed to bury his shame and tears in the nestling warmth of the stable hay. But his tired, trembling legs carried him about with staggering armloads of steaming bowls and slopping mugs. Feet tripped him up, hands slapped his ears to ringing, and his knees jolted his aching ribs. The one who discovered and recognized A.U. was a huge mountain of a man whose eyes rolled like quicksilver in their bead beds of jellied fat. One hairy paw crushed a crumb of stew from his beard, while the other fastened on A.U.'s hair and lifted him, his legs still running desperately in the air, to the tabletop. Then, in a voice that would have silenced Balaam's donkey, he brayed to the listening ears,
1: "Hark here, my friends! Behold this miserable insect that I've captured for your examination and amusement. But you must not laugh, my friends. You must gather close with ears agape, because this struggling thing has a wondrous golden voice, never equal on land or sea or up in heaven. Oh, yes, I swear it is true. A centurion made it chirp today, and its music was so sweet, it broke my heart and made the angels weep in ecstasy. Tell me, would you like to hear it sing? Hey, come, my little gutterlark. Let melody spout forth. Do you not hear me? Will you sing, or shall I slit your tongue like a crow's so you can speak like a human, eh? Sing, I tell you! Sing! Sing!
0: And so, standing on the table, A.U. tried to sing. And at every tuneless howl, the crowd shocked its mockery. At every unmelodious screech, it roared its derision. At every discordant squeak, it loosed a thunderbolt of laughter that crashed and splintered on his head. And his mind was fear, and his body was shame, and his blood was tears. But he went on. He went on until the crowd had rung the last outstanding guffaw, the final satisfying chuckle, the ultimate forced snigger from his wretched little body. And when it released him, he ran blindly off through the dark labyrinth of Bethlehem, a terror-stricken shadow racing for the quiet hills and the warm, comforting voices of the tongueless one. Tonight there were no voices. Even though A.U. held his breath, even though he strained his ears, he could hear no sound from the tongueless ones. Even when he threw himself down and laid his ear to the ground, there was no small sound to hear. Even the little voices deep in the earth had stopped their whispering and were quiet. Then A.U. howled and babbled and tried to make the tongueless ones answer him. But they only waited and listened. And he croaked and screamed at them. But still they waited and listened. And he wept and shrieked to them. But they kept silent while they waited and listened. Just listened and waited. Then A.U. rolled over on his back to listen too. And he saw that a great white star had risen and was shining over Bethlehem. A star so bright it blinded him. And so he closed his eyes. And exhausted by the dreadful day, he went to sleep. It was close to morning when A.U. returned to the inn. He tiptoed across the frosty stones of the dark courtyard and crept into the stable. For a moment, his fear held him motionless. For the stable was bathed with a bright, glowing radiance that revealed every corner and straw and peg and mote of dust. And it flowed like molten sunlight over a man and a woman and a manger where a child was cradled. Neither the man nor the woman appeared surprised to see A.U. It was as though they had expected him to come and were waiting for him. So he stole nearer, and he looked down at the child. And the child lifted small hands and smiled at him. Then Ayu felt that he must speak to this child, so he whispered,
2: "Hello there."
0: And the words he spoke were as clear and melodious as the water of the brook. Then he said,
2: "Hello, child."
0: And the words that came from his lips were as sweet as the winds, as perfect as each raindrop, and as soft as the long flowing grasses. Then Ayu knew why he'd been born never to speak until this moment, and why the tongueless ones of God's world of water and earth and air had all sung to him, and why tonight they had all been still and silent and waiting. Now the waiting was over. Now they were his voice and he was their song. And this was their song to the child of the manger.

Yes, this story is as old as Christmas. And yet, it's neither remembered nor told except by the tongueless ones. The water, the wind, the rain, and the snow. The grasses, the trees, the rocks, and the earth. It will be told this Christmas by a wind rustling a tree of palm or pine, or maple or mimosa. By water as it crowds against the bank or shore of brook, lake, river and ocean, and all the scattered seven seas. By rain as it patters across the roofs and skylights. Yes, and by the singing grasses of the southern pampas, bush and savanna, and the icy twang of sleeted stubble on prairie, heath, and plain. The few ears that listen may wonder at the strange, childlike quality in the voices of all these storytellers. But that's so very easy to understand. It is the bright, joyful, exultant tone of the boy who sang for them one early morning, one Christmas morning, one glorious morning in Bethlehem.

From Hollywood, Family Theater has brought you transcribed Charles Taswell's Lullaby of Christmas, narrated by Roddy McDowell. Ruth Hussey was your hostess. Others in our cast were Michael Edwards, Ted DeCorsia, Irene Tedrow, and Bill Johnstone. Music was composed and conducted by Harry Zimmerman. Family Theater's director was Joseph F. Mansfield. 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To them and to you, our humble thanks. This is Tony Lafrano expressing the wish of Family Theater that the blessing of God may be upon you and your home, and inviting you to be with us next week when Family Theater will present The Crossroads of Christmas, starring Irene Dunne and Rita Johnson. 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

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Its title? Lullaby of Christmas. Stay tuned for Police Stories, next on ABN.

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1: Tuesday,
0: May 14th, 1935, 91 years ago today. Its title, Murder in the Vineyard.

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1: Calling all cars, attention all cars, attention all Fresno County Sheriff's cars, broadcast 79, regarding a murder. The body of Faustin Lasserre, found on his ranch near Fresno. That's all.

0: Tonight, Rio Grande welcomes Fresno to that fast-growing list of cities who fight crime with Rio Grande cracked gasoline. Fresno has speeded up all police cars, as well as ambulances, fire engines, and other emergency equipment, with the gasoline that powers more police cars wherever it is sold than any other brand.
1: Congratulations, Fresno, from the Los Angeles Police Department. We've been using Rio Grande cracked gasoline in all Los Angeles police cars for many years.
2: Good work, Fresno. The police of Oakland are glad you choose the same fine gasoline that now powers all Oakland emergency cars.
3: The police of Berkeley are glad to see their judgment confirmed by Fresno police. Berkeley changed to Rio Grande cracked many months ago.
4: The city of Merced is delighted that our neighboring city of Fresno also uses Rio Grande cracked gasoline. We warn criminals that our police cars are now better equipped than ever before.
5: How about a word from Arizona? You California cities need Rio Grande cracked gasoline for speed and power. The sheriff's cars of Arizona counties must cover plenty of territory to catch criminals. We need power and speed. We have to have mileage from our gasoline, too. We're glad to tell you that Rio Grande cracked gasoline gives us everything.
0: Rio Grande is mighty proud that so many cities specify cracked gasoline exclusively for emergency engines. But we don't want the public to think that we make a special gasoline just for police cars. No, indeed. These cities use exactly the same Rio Grande cracked gasoline that you can get from your independent neighborhood dealer. At no extra cost, you too can enjoy police car performance. And now it is our great pleasure to present Sheriff George J. Overholt of Fresno County. Sheriff Overholt.
6: Good evening, ladies and gentlemen of the West. I am honored to join the ranks of the peace officers whose cases have been dramatized on calling all cars. Situated as we are in Fresno, midway between two of the largest cities in the West, our policing problems are often of a cooperative nature, as we are called upon to assist the authorities of Los Angeles and San Francisco in intercepting the flight of criminals from one of these cities to the other. Nevertheless, we have our own crime problems. During Prohibition, we had many cases of hijacking from the bonded wineries of our famed vineyards, which gave us much trouble. And just as in the great metropolitan centers, so in the smaller cities, we find that wherever human beings congregate, crime and vice will attempt to flourish. Our job is to keep it at a minimum. From the files of Fresno County, Calling All Cars presents tonight an intriguing case which began years ago, and the final sentence of which was not written until quite recently. We hope that you will enjoy this dramatization.
0: Our story tonight begins nearly 20 years ago in Fresno, California, in front of a cheap burlesque house.
7: 15 beautiful dancing girls, carry them both 15, straight from Broadway to New York City.
8: Give me two.
9: Yes, sir. Two tickets. And 50 cents out of a dollar. There you are. How many, please?
8: Hey, are you sure this show is worth two bits?
9: Well, I know you'll be entertained.
8: I gotta be sure.
9: I know you'll enjoy the show.
8: Yeah? Say, what are you doing afterwards?
9: I'll be around.
8: What do you say, me and you go someplace and chin a bit, huh?
9: It might be a nice idea.
8: I'll see you right here, huh?
9: Fine. Right after the show.
8: Okay. Give me a ticket, then.
9: Here you are.
8: Don't forget.
9: I won't. How many... Police.
10: Yeah, it's me. What's the idea of wasting your time talking to that rube?
9: That's none of your business. You gotta promise lots of things sometimes to sell tickets.
10: Yeah? Well, you're never gonna make any big dough selling tickets in this dump. None of these hicks got any dough in them.
9: I'll see you after the show, Lee. I don't want to argue
10: you'll
9: with you now.
10: To me right now and you'll
9: I
10: like it.
9: I gotta sell tickets.
10: There ain't any more customers. The show's dying on its feet and you know it. Melba LeVere and 15 Broadway beauties, my foot. A lot of rejection from the Barbary Coast honky-tonks. What are you going to do when they close up and you're out of a job?
9: I'll find another one.
10: You bet you will. I've found one for you already.
9: What do you mean?
10: Yeah. See this advertisement in the paper? Wanted, housekeeper. Good home, not much work. From Fire, Faust, and Lasserre, Box 32, Fresno.
9: I don't want to be a housekeeper. I like it here. There's lights and noise. Maybe an Easy Mark will come along.
10: Listen, baby. The Easy Mark has come along. This old buzz deposit is lousy with dough. He lives on a ranch in the outskirts of town, all by himself.
9: Lee, I tell you, I'm not interested.
10: Oh, yes, you are. You're going to do just as I say. Now, you get out there tomorrow and get that job. But on the charm for the old monkey.
11: So, boss, yeah, quiet you down now. Got to get my milking done before sundown. Yeah, that's better. You won't be jealous, will you, bossy girl, if that advertisement I put in the paper works, will you? I'll see that my housekeeper treats you nice, bossy. Yes, I promise you that. Huh? What was that? What do you want?
9: Are you Mr. Lazare?
11: Yes, that I am.
9: I've come to see you about the ad you put in the paper.
11: Oh, you did, huh? Well, how long you been standing there at the door?
9: Just a minute.
11: Didn't hear what I was saying, did you?
9: Why, no. Was you saying something?
11: Yes, I was talking to Bossy. You know, I get lonely. Have to talk to someone. And, Bossy never talks back.
9: I see.
11: So, you come about the advertisement, eh?
9: Yeah.
11: What's your name?
9: Patricia Wells.
11: Where are you from?
9: Madeira.
11: Married?
9: No.
11: Ever been married?
9: No.
11: Uh-huh. Old enough to be married, ain't you? And more.
9: Oh, yeah. Nearly 30. But the right man never came along.
11: Yeah. Dare say he will someday, eh? Yeah, dare say he will. Nice plump girl like you. Pretty you are.
9: Thank you.
11: Well, you don't need to blush. It's just an old man saying it. You look strong. Think you'd like to take care of me? Keep the house up and help me with the work around the place?
9: Yeah, I think I would.
11: Yeah, pay you $10 a month and you keep.
9: Well, it ain't much, but I think I like you, and so I'll take it.
11: Well, you don't say. You think you like me? Well, can you milk?
9: Oh, sure.
11: Let's see you milk Bossy here.
9: All right.
11: There now, Bossy, quiet. Yeah, so. There you be.
9: How's that?
11: Fine. Fine. As well or better than I can do it.
9: I learned how when I was a little girl.
11: My. What pretty hair you got.
9: Oh.
11: Yellow, like corn tassels waving in the sunlight. And your cheek, pink as your ripe peach, and soft as a touch. Do you think you'll like it here, Patricia?
9: I know I will.
0: It does not take Buck Samana more than a few weeks to lead the dazzled and bewildered old rancher to the altar. Life becomes an unbelievably rosy paradise for lonely, toothless old Faustin Lasserre. Everywhere his bride goes, the old man's hungry eyes follow her. For the rejuvenation of the spirit which she has brought him, she knows he would do anything. So one evening at supper...
11: Yeah, my, Patricia... You certainly are fine victuals.
9: Do I measure up as a cook, Faustin?
11: You measure up every way, Patricia. Every way. I don't know how I ever got along before you come to me. It's certain that Sadie, my first wife, never could turn out eating food like this.
9: Faustin, you shouldn't speak of the dead that way.
11: Oh, well, I don't mean no disrespect. Sadie was a good woman, far as she went.
9: Faustin, I'm worried about you.
11: Worried about me? What you worried about me for?
9: I'm worried about your health.
11: About my health? Why, I never felt better in my life. Eating good and sleeping good.
9: Yeah, that's all very well. But there's a lot of hard work around here. And I think you need help.
11: I don't need no help. I've been working this ranch 20 years by myself. Guess I can go on now. Especially since I got you.
9: But if you had another hand, you could plant more vines in that south field. And you could put in a couple of more cows. Why didn't pay?
11: Don't want to. I got enough money in the bank. Several thousand dollars I got. And I got you, and that's all I need. I don't want no Elnett around here.
9: Well, Faustin, here's what I'm driving at. My cousin's coming to California.
11: Your cousin?
9: Yeah, my cousin George. He wrote me and said he was leaving the farm back in Idaho and wanted to know if I could find him a job. So I thought maybe we could give him work.
11: Oh, well, that's different. Seeing as how it's your cousin and you're asking me to do it, yeah, that's a lot different.
9: Then you will take him on as a hired hand?
11: Yeah, I guess we can manage to do that. Fix him up a little room out in the stable.
9: Oh, Faustin, you're so sweet.
11: Sweet. Sweet.
0: And so in much less time than it takes to travel from Idaho, Cousin George arrives at the little ranch. From the first, old man Lasserre dislikes him. But for the sake of his wife, he keeps his opinions to himself. For several days, Cousin George makes himself useful around the ranch. And then one evening at supper time, he and Anna pause on the back porch.
12: All right, Anna. Let's get it over with now.
13: I tell you, I can't do it, Lee. I'm scared.
12: Get up and do as I tell you.
13: Lee!
12: Never mind the argument. Remember, you're still my wife, even though you are married to that old buzzard. Now listen. When I say I'm sick, you let him have it with a hammer. I've got the gun.
14: What's the matter, you two? Come on in here. The visitors are getting cold.
12: All right, Adam, let's go.
14: What's the matter with you, George? Letting all this good food go to waste?
12: I ain't hungry.
11: You ain't hungry? Why not? You put in 16 hours a day planting those vines.
12: I don't know. I just ain't hungry. Guess I'm sick.
11: Oh, that's too bad. Hey, Patricia, see if you can find some of that castor oil in the medicine chest.
9: All right. I'll go right away.
12: I don't want no castor oil. I just feel sick. Patricia, I think I'm sick.
9: You mean now?
12: Yeah, now.
11: Patricia, what are you doing to that hammer?
9: You'll find out soon enough, you old fool.
11: What do you mean?
12: Oh, what do you think she married you for, love?
11: Hey, keep away from me.
12: Shut up, you old kid. Go, Anna.
11: Patricia!
9: Oh, George. George, listen.
12: What?
9: A dog howling. Howling at his departed spirit.
12: Oh, rats, get hold of yourself. Now listen, you know what you're going to do and to say. I'll never think of looking for him where we buried him. You better plant something in that patch.
9: Me? Well, where are you going?
12: I'm taking it on the lamb for a while. Remember, you do everything just as I told you.
9: George, don't leave me here with him.
12: No, forget it. First thing you do, you clean up the house.
9: George, come back.
12: I'll see you later.
9: Oh,
12: in the meantime, you'll be hearing from
9: George.
12: Me.
9: George.

0: No, Miss Lazare, y'all.
1: Oh, hello, Mrs. Stanley. How are you today?
0: Oh, fine, thank you. I was just driving into town. Wondered if you'd like a ride.
1: Well, that's kind of you, Mrs. Stanley, but I got a lot of work to do today. I don't think I'd better, really.
0: Oh, now that's too bad. My, ain't it hot today?
2: Yeah, it is hot.
0: Haven't seen Mr. Lazare around. Is he taken sick?
2: Well, no. No, he's very well. He's gone away on a little trip.
0: On a little trip? Well, where'd he go?
2: Down to Mexico. He has some mining property down there, you know.
0: Oh, yes. Seems to do remember him saying something about his mining stocks. That was before you married him. He was more neighborly then. How about the hired man? I suppose he's staying on, taking care of you.
2: No, he's gone, too.
0: Well, now, do tell. So you're all alone, eh?
2: Yeah. And George got a better job over in Porterville.
0: Well, must be hard on you, keeping the place up all by yourself.
2: I manage somehow.
0: Mr. Lazare be gone long?
2: Well, I'm not sure. Several months, anyway.
0: Well, if you get lonely, you must drop over to see me. After all, we should be good neighbors.
2: Yes, indeed. I'll do that, Mrs. Stanley.
0: Well, guess I better get along to town now.
2: Goodbye, Mrs. Stanley, and do drop in again.
0: Indeed, I will. Goodbye, Miss Lazare.
2: Bye, Mrs. Stanley.
3: Snooping old gossip.
4: A few days later, Anna receives a letter from her husband, that is, George, and promptly leaves for town for the first time since the murder of Lazare. Her first stop is the bank, where the late rancher's money is deposited.
5: Why, good afternoon, Mrs. Lazare.
2: Good afternoon, Mr. Walsh.
5: You're quite a stranger.
2: Yeah, I don't get in very often.
5: I hear Mr. Lazare's out of town. Mrs. Stanley was in last week.
2: I expected you'd hear it from her. Yeah, he's gone to Mexico to look after his mining properties.
5: Well, so you're a widow for a while, eh?
2: A widow? Oh, yeah, for a while.
5: What can I do for you?
2: Well, I just got a letter from my husband, and he enclosed a letter to you. Here it is.
5: Please honor my wife's checks for whatever amount she cares to draw against my account. Very well, Mrs. Lazare. We'll be glad to take care of you. I suppose you'd like some money today.
2: Yeah.
5: How much?
2: About $100.
5: All right, I'll get it for you right away.
4: For several months, Anna draws comfortable sums against Lazare's account, money which she splits jointly with her husband, who remains in hiding at Exeter, a small town nearby. Then one day she appears at the bank with another order.
2: So Mr. Lazare has decided to remain in Mexico indefinitely. He wants me to sell out and join him there.
5: Well, we'll miss you, Mrs. Lazare.
2: Thank you. My husband tells me you've made him offers in the past for his property. And he's made out and signed this bill of sale, which I've signed, too.
5: How much does he want for the property?
2: $5,000. He tells me you offered him that several years ago.
5: Oh, I see. I don't quite remember. But perhaps Mr. Howard will.
2: Well, here's the bill of sale, and here's his order to pay the money over to me. Can you take care of this right away?
5: Well, not this minute, Mr. Lazare. That's quite a sum of money. Could you come back tomorrow?
2: Well, if I have to.
5: I'm afraid you will.
2: I want to get started to Mexico as soon as possible. I miss my husband so.
5: Yes, I can appreciate that fact.
2: There'd be no way to get the money later in the day. I'll be here until late this afternoon.
5: I'm afraid not. I guess you'll have to come back tomorrow.
2: Well, very well, then. I'll be in the morning.
5: That'll be fine, Mrs. Lazare. We'll have everything taken care of by then.
2: Thank you, Mr. Walsh. Goodbye.
5: Goodbye, Mrs. Lazare. Can you come in a moment, Howard?
6: Yes, sir. What is it?
5: Did you ever discuss the purchase of the Lazare property with old man Lazare?
6: Why, no.
5: Neither did I.
6: Why, what's up?
5: Well, Mrs. Lazare just came in and asked $5,000 for the property. Had a bill of sale made out by Lazare and said that we had offered him that amount for the place.
6: Well, that's strange.
5: I don't like the looks of this thing. Doesn't sound right.
6: Are you going to pay her the money?
5: I am not. I'm going to call up the constable and tell him about it.
4: The banker informs Constable Grant of Fresno County of the circumstances of Mrs. Lasserre's request. An investigation is started, and Constable Grant, shadowing Mrs. Lasserre, sees her meet Lee Hammond, alias Cousin George, her husband, in front of the Fresno post office. He follows them out to the Lasserre ranch.
7: Beg your pardon, Mrs. Lasserre, but I'd like to ask you a few questions.
8: Who are you?
7: I'm Constable Grant.
8: What do you want to ask me questions about?
7: About your husband.
8: What do you want to know about him?
7: I want to know where he is.
8: Well, he's in Mexico.
7: I see. And who's this gentleman here?
8: He's my cousin, George.
7: Left the same time your husband did, didn't he?
9: Hey, listen, what's the big idea? Can I visit with my cousin without a lot of annoyance from the cops?
7: Well, don't get excited. I just want to get at the bottom of this.
8: At the bottom of what?
7: Lasserre, are you sure your husband's in Mexico?
8: Of course he is. He's down at the Sahara Mines. He's staying with Thomas Farley, the superintendent of the mines.
7: He told you he'd been offered $5,000 by the bank for this property?
9: Sure he told her that. I was working here at the time. I heard him say it was dinner one night.
7: Well, that's very interesting. As a matter of fact, the bank at one time wanted to buy this place and offered him $10,000 and refused to sell. Said he'd never part with the place. Well, you come in with an order to sell for $5,000.
8: Well, he wanted to get rid of the place quick.
9: Sure, that's it. And he wanted my cousin here to get down to him in Mexico as soon as possible.
7: Yeah, no, that doesn't sound plausible. The bank would have paid $10,000 as soon as $5,000. If Lucere really wanted to sell, he'd probably have asked $15,000. I'm afraid there's something crooked about this whole thing.
8: Well, I haven't any idea what you're driving at. My husband is very eccentric, of course.
7: Yeah, there's no place to go into all that. You two had better come along to headquarters with me where we can talk this over in more detail.
9: Now, look here, you can't go...
7: You come quietly or will I have to place you under arrest?
4: The officers concentrate their questioning on Mrs. Lasserre. For hours, she sticks to her story, telling them repeatedly about Lasserre's trip to Mexico.
7: Mrs. Lasserre, we're all tired.
8: I know we are. I've told you the truth. Why don't you let me alone?
7: You haven't told the truth, Mrs. Lasserre.
10: You're lying, Mrs. Lasserre.
7: Where's your husband?
10: Don't tell us he's in Mexico. We don't believe you.
9: Where is he?
8: He's in
7: You're lying.
10: Is he dead?
7: Who killed him?
10: You killed him.
8: No. Stop. Oh, please don't ask me any more questions.
7: Where is Faustin Lasserre?
8: 20 feet from the ranch house. Buried under the garden patch. With a skull caved in and a bullet through his head. That's where he is.
7: Who killed him?
8: No, I didn't. Lee made me do it. He's really my husband. He made me marry Lizzie for his money. He was always crazy about money. He made me do it. He ruined my life. He married me when I was 15. Oh, I've never had a chance. I've never had a life like other girls. Lee made a tramp out of me. He made me marry the old man. He told me to hit him with a hammer, and then he shot him. He did the whole thing. Lee's the murderer. Get Lee. Hang him, the dirty lockdown.
9: She squealed, huh? Well, that's okay. If she's going to talk, I'll talk, too. She did it. She planned the whole thing. And if she swings for this job, she'll get just what's coming to her. She figured out the whole deal. Couldn't make enough clipping those guys at the show house she's working at. What kind of life do you think I had with that woman? I loved her, so I put up with it for years. But I'm not going to let her squealing lies end me up. She's the brains of this job, and I'm going to tell enough to send her where she belongs.
4: But in spite of Hammond's braggadocio and Anna's hysteria, both changed their pleas to guilty after the old rancher's body is disinterred from his shallow grave. And in spite of their attempts to shift the blame on each other, they are both sentenced to life imprisonment. Anna in San Quentin, Hammond in Folsom. And here our story should end. But it doesn't. Only the first chapter closes. 10 years pass. Then a short chapter is written at the Folsom prison farm, when a trustee named Charles Lee Hammond escapes. 5 more years pass. It is late summer of 1931. A hitchhiker stands by a culvert outside of Merced. His wrist is tired, flagging fast, expensive cars, but his hopes rise anew as a sputtering old wreck coughs down the highway.
9: Hey, want a lift?
11: I'll say I do.
9: Okay, hop in.
11: Thanks. You look familiar to me.
9: You never saw me before.
11: You look a lot like Snake Hammond, a friend of mine who escaped from the prison farm at Folsom a few years ago. Only he didn't have a mustache.
9: Smarter than serving time, wasn't it, Eddie?
11: What?
9: Don't think I'd forget you, do you?
11: So you are Snake Hammer.
9: Yeah, with a mustache.
11: Well, I'll be a so-and-so. Last person in the world I'd expect to meet.
9: I'll just forget that you met me.
11: Sure, you know me, Snake.
9: And it ain't Snake Hammer anymore. It's Robert Dorsey.
11: Where you living?
9: Oh, down in Fresno.
11: What? Why, that's where you turned the trick that sent you up, ain't it?
9: Sure.
11: Ain't you afraid to go back there?
9: No, it's the safest place in the world. Last place they'd think to look for me.
11: Yeah, I guess you're right at that.
9: Sure. And I'm doing all right, too. Got gone straight. Got a good-looking wife.
11: A wife? But your wife's still doing time in Quentin, ain't she?
9: Hammond's wife is. But Dorsey's wife is living with Dorsey in Fresno, see?
11: I see. What they don't know won't hurt them, huh?
9: Sure. You gotta be cagey. Take this car business, for instance. I bought it in the name of Bert Grant. You know, cover up your tracks.
11: Sure, it's always a good idea. Well, here we are in Merced. That's as far as I go.
9: What are you gonna do here?
11: Try to pick me up a job, plum and fruit. Glad to have seen you, Snake. I mean, Dorsey.
9: Yeah, glad to have seen you, Eddie.
11: This will be all right at this corner.
9: Okay.
11: Here.
9: Look me up if you ever get down around Fresno.
11: Okay, I will. So long.
9: So long.
11: Hup Coupe, 1923 model. In the name of Bert Grant. And there's $200 on that guy's head.

0: It is only a matter of a few days before Sheriff Overholt of Fresno County calls Deputy Sheriff W.H. Collins into his office.
1: Harry, I just got a tip from the warden at Folsom that Charles Lee Hammond is living in Fresno.
2: Who's he, Sheriff?
1: Killed a rancher out here about 15 years ago. Went up for life and escaped in 1926. Warden says he's driving a Hupp Coupe 1923 model, registered under the name of Bert A. Grant, General Delivery, Fresno. Go out and bring this guy in.
2: Okay, Sheriff.
0: But Collins' cheery acceptance of the assignment is no indication of the task he faces locating the one single second-hand dealer among the scores in Fresno who had sold a 1923 Hupp Coupe. He sticks with the job for weeks and finally one day locates the seller of the car. But all he can discover regarding the purchaser is that he worked in a packing plant. Another search for a 1923 Hupp parked outside a packing plant is rewarded days later, only to be a discouragement when Collins sees a young man of 25 drive off in the car. However, he follows the car to a trim little house on a side street. From neighbors, he discovers that this is the home of Mr. and Mrs. Robert Dorsey, and that the young man is Mrs. Dorsey's son by another marriage. Equipped with this information, Collins approaches a man feeding chickens in the backyard of the house.
2: I beg your pardon. Are you Mr. Dorsey?
3: Yeah. What is it?
2: I just wanted to ask you about that old car.
3: What

0: few moments later, Deputy Sheriff Collins ushers Hammond, alias Dorsey, alias Grant, into the sheriff's office.
1: Well, Sheriff, here's your Bert A. Grant.
2: Good.
3: Look here, Sheriff, what's the big idea of all this fuss over a fake name on a registration slip?
2: Now, let's save everyone's time. You're an escaped convict, and your name is Charles Lee Hammond.
3: Now, you're crazy. My name's Robert Dorsey. I never heard of anyone named Hammond. You're all wrong.
2: Let's see your fingers. I'd know him anywhere. You're Charles Lee Hammond, all right.
3: You can't bluff me. You can't identify fingerprints by looking at them.
1: Turn up your right sleeve.
3: Why?
1: You know why. Hammond had a tattoo mark on his right arm. It's a horseshoe with the words good luck on it.
3: Okay. Okay, you win. There it is. Good luck. Good luck. I'm nuts.
0: No trial this time. The law's procedure was clear-cut. 24 hours later, Charles Lee Hammond, alias George, alias Bert Grant, alias Robert Dorsey, was back in Folsom and outfitted in the striped uniform that marks the escaped convict. And in San Quentin remains Anna, his wife, the oldest woman inmate in terms of incarceration. She has never heard of her husband's escape, his bigamous marriage, in which he duplicated one of her crimes, and his recapture and permanent reestablishment of residence within Folsom's gray walls. But Fresno officers fight on in their endless battle with crime. Today, they are better equipped than ever before. Rio Grande cracked gasoline rides with the police, increasing their power, increasing their speed. Yet as police records in many cities prove, Rio Grande costs no more because its patented cracking process develops extra power, mileage, and speed from every drop. Use the gasoline your police use. Rio Grande cracked.
4: 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Suspects in this case now in custody. That's all. Rosenquist.
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6: Tuesday,
5: May 14th, 1935, 91 years ago today. Its title? Murder in the Vineyard. Here's Gangbusters. This episode originally aired
6: Saturday,
5: January 7th, 1950. Its title? The Golden Touch.
7: And now, Gangbusters! Gangbusters, presented in cooperation with police and federal law enforcement departments throughout the United States. The only national program that brings you authentic police case histories.

0: Tonight, Gangbusters celebrates its 14th anniversary. Since its beginning in 1936, Gangbusters has presented over 600 actual police case histories and aided in the apprehension of over 350 wanted criminals.
1: Tonight, Gangbusters has asked the Honorable John C. Hilly, Assistant United States Attorney for the Southern District of New York, to narrate tonight's Case of the Golden Touch. Mr. Hilly.
2: Thank you, Roger Foster. And good evening, Gangbusters listeners. Tonight's case began rather inauspiciously late one night, not too many months ago, in a diner on the Lower West Side of New York. This diner was frequented mainly by dock wallopers from nearby piers and drivers and loaders from the nearby truck terminals. A wiry young man in work clothes was sitting at the counter over a cup of coffee when a heavy-set man walked toward the empty stool beside him.
3: Hello, Ralph.

0: How's the coffee?
1: Oh, Victor. Hi.
0: A cup of coffee. Black.
2: Got you, draw.
0: Oh, where you been keeping yourself, Ralph?
1: Been working.
0: Good. Glad to hear it. Where?
1: Woods trucking.
0: Yeah, doing what?
1: I'm checking loads. I gotta get back, Victor. See you around.
0: Oh, wait a minute. I'll walk part of the way with you.
1: What about your coffee?
0: The coffee here stinks. There you are, bud. Forget the coffee, will you? You're looking great, Ralph.
1: Yeah. Was feeling great, too.
0: After you, Ralph?
1: Thanks. I go this way.
0: I've been looking for you, Ralph.
1: That's so?
0: Yeah. Want you to get me a load.
1: Well, don't look my way, Victor. I had enough.
0: Well, I got everything set. I got a big buyer uptown. Lots of dough.
1: Look, I like dough as well as the next guy, but I don't want to take another fall, so that's that.
0: No, you won't take any fall. Nobody will take a fall. You get me a load of Scotch whiskey, we'll make a nice piece of change. A buyer will pay $25 a case for all we can get.
1: Look, I don't want to get jammed up again, Victor. It ain't worth it. I like breathing free air.
0: Well, think it over, kid, and let me know. Can I meet you someplace after work?
1: No, not tonight. I got to meet Dee Dee for a drink after.
0: Oh, date with a wife, huh?
1: Yeah.
0: Okay, Ralph, I'll be in touch with you. You think it over, huh?
3: But I don't...
0: Just think it over. You'll get 2.5 G's for doing nothing. So long, Ralph.
1: Yeah. So long. Dee Dee, baby, I didn't come here to talk foolish. I came to enjoy a drink.
4: Look, Ralph, it stands to reason. You gotta get that load for Victor. What have you got to lose?
1: What have I got to lose? I'll tell you what I got to lose. Got another several years off my life to lose.
4: Has Victor taken a fall yet? Has he?
1: I ain't worried about Victor. I'm worried about myself. Those FBIs ain't dumb, you know. Truckload of liquor out of my terminal gets hijacked, I'll be the first guy they talk to.
4: So what good will talking get them?
1: No.
4: How do you ever expect to get anywhere in this world if you don't take a chance?
1: Say, listen, baby, whose side are you on anyway? Has Victor been talking to you?
4: To me? Why should Victor be talking to me?
1: How did he find out where I was? He find out I was working again in a truck terminal.
4: Well, don't ask me. There are millions of ways of finding out those things if you want to find them out.
1: Yeah.
4: Ralph, I'm telling you, you're passing up the opportunity of a lifetime. It's like money in the bank. Victor already has a buyer lined up.
1: Oh, if I had any sense, I'd go right to the FBI with this thing. Right to the FBI and tell them all about it.
4: Now, wouldn't that be just lovely?
1: What I... Guess I got no sense.
4: Oh, Ralph, I knew you'd do it. I just knew it.
5: Special Agent Service talking.
6: Oh, hello, Mr. Service. I don't know if you remember me. You had me up on hijacking a couple of years ago.
5: What's your name? I'll remember you.
6: Well, that can keep for a minute, Mr. Service. Look, would you FBIs like to break up a hijacking before it starts?
5: I think we would. What's it all about?
6: Well, a certain party has come to me and asked me to line up a load of liquor. I don't want to get jammed up again, Mr. Service. I'm clean. I want to stay clean.
5: Why don't you come here and tell me about it?
6: Oh, well, look, Mr. Service, how about City Hall Park, huh? City Hall Park in a half an hour.
5: Okay. But who is this?
6: Well, it's Ralph Sarek, Mr. Service. Remember?
5: Yes. Okay, Ralph, City Hall Park, in half an hour. Hello, Ralph.
1: Oh. Hello, Mr. Service.
5: Come on, let's sit down on the bench there.
1: No, I think we better walk.
5: Sure.
1: Maybe this wasn't such a good place to meet after all in broad daylight like this.
5: You don't think anybody's behind you?
1: I don't know about that. I wouldn't put it past Victor.
5: Victor Rossi?
1: Yeah, Victor Rossi. He's the one.
5: Hold it there.
7: Hey, taxi!
1: Where are we going?
5: We can talk riding around. Get in, Ralph.
1: Okay, yeah.
7: Head uptown, driver.
5: So it's Victor who wants you to get him a load.
1: Yeah, that's right, Mr. Service. Ain't that good information for you? I always knew you wanted to make Victor.
5: This isn't a make, Ralph.
1: Isn't it? I
5: Tell
1: thought...
5: me something. Why didn't you get him alone?
1: Now, look, Mr. Service, I don't want to do any more time. I had enough in there.
5: Why didn't you just tell Victor no and forget about it?
1: Well, you know how it is, Mr. Service. By not getting him the load, I passed up a 2.5G touch at least. I figured it... Well, you know, if the government's so anxious to get a make on Victor, to collar him, you know what I mean?
5: Yeah, Ralph, I know what you mean. But the government doesn't pay out money to anybody unless they work for it.
1: Work? Work how, Mr. Service?
5: You find that load for Victor. We'll let him hijack it.
1: We will?
5: We will. That's the only way we'll get a make on him.
1: But, Mr. Service...
5: It's settled, isn't it?
1: Yeah. Yes, it's settled.
5: And keep your ears open.
1: Keep my ears open.
5: I want all the information you can bring me about the buyer. My boss wants the buyer as bad as he wants Victor. Worse than he wants Victor.
1: Yeah, the buyer.
5: Well, Ralph, how do you think you'll like working for the government?
1: Yeah. It's going to be hard to get used to, Mr. Service. Awful hard.
0: Yes?
1: It's me, Victor. Ralph.
0: Okay, just a second.
1: Well, Victor?
0: Well?
1: Got your load, Victor.
0: Yeah? What?
1: 1,150 cases of scotch. How's that?
0: Well, that sounds all right. When's it coming in?
1: The ship docks tomorrow over in Jersey, Hoboken.
0: How's it come over? Through the Holland Tunnel?
1: No, on the Cortland Street Ferry. When something lands in Hoboken, we always bring it over on the ferry.
0: Well, it ain't much of a ride from the ferry up to your terminal. Then we'll have to grab the truck on the ferry.
1: Hey, can you do that?
0: Well, sure, why not? How many men on the truck?
1: Two, driving a helper.
0: Well, that won't be any trouble. You're sure it's 1,100 and some cases?
1: Listen, I've seen a manifest.
0: Okay, Ralph, it's a deal.
1: 10%?
0: 10%.
1: Yeah. Is this one buyer going to take it all at 25 bucks a case?
0: Every drop.
1: Can he handle it all?
0: Yeah, he's a big operator uptown. He's got a string of small clubs. He can handle it all right.
1: Do I know him?
0: What are you so interested in the buyer for?
1: Me? I don't know. I just want to be sure.
0: Sure of what?
1: Well, listen, I'm a part of this deal. I'm entitled to have the facts, don't you think?
0: I'm telling you the facts.
1: Okay, okay.
0: So don't worry about it.
1: Okay, I was just wondering.
0: Well, stop wondering. Everything's taken care of. Now, how about a drink on it?
1: No, thanks. I gotta run along. I gotta meet Dee Dee.
0: Oh? Well, have a good time.
1: Don't I always?
0: Give my regards to Dee Dee.
1: Yeah, I will. So long, Victor. You'll hear from me when I get the information.
0: All right, Ralph. I'll be waiting.
1: Yeah, tomorrow sometime. Just sit tight.
0: Yeah, yeah. Baby. Baby.
2: Is he gone?
0: Yeah, he's gone. Gone to meet you.
2: I forgot to tell him. I'm tied up.
0: Yeah, you're a smart kid, Dee Dee. Roping him in like that when he didn't want to be roped.
2: I got a system, Victor.
0: Give me a kiss, baby.
2: No.
0: Come on.
2: Please, Victor.
0: Listen, what are you getting, Coy?
2: It's all part of my system. You'll get your kiss when I'm ready.
0: You're a smart kid. You're too smart for Ralph, huh?
2: You said it, Victor.
0: You're too smart for me. I want something, I want it. Now, come here.
2: Victor! Oh, Victor.
0: But I like you, baby.
2: I like you, too.
0: Too bad you're married to Ralph, isn't it?
2: Yeah, it's tough.
0: After we make this touch, we'll get around to doing something about it. Okay.
2: Okay.
3: Well, gangbusters listeners, that's how this case progressed. An FBI informant was in on the plans of the liquor hijacking after the conspiracy got underway. But even the best laid traps are in danger of springing too soon or snaring the wrong game.
8: And once again, here is tonight's narrator, the Honorable John C. Hilly, Assistant United States Attorney for the Southern District of New York.
3: Well, as I was telling you, FBI agents of the New York field office had an informant planted a ring of liquor hijackers. And as information came to him, Special Agent Larry Service brought it to his supervisor, John Humphrey.
5: John, Ralph just phoned. He said Victor took the bait. He'll go after the load on the ferry.
9: Good.
5: The buyer's supposed to be a nightclub owner. No information on the drop.
9: I wonder if Ralph knows his wife has been seeing Victor.
5: I doubt it.
9: What do you think he'll do when he finds out?
5: I'm just as worried about what he'll do if he doesn't find out. Whatever he tells Dee Dee's going to be relayed to Victor as fast as she can get there.
9: Yeah, I know, Larry.
5: He said he hasn't told a soul about his connection with us, but there aren't many secrets between a man and his wife.
9: Well, maybe we won't have anything to worry about. The touch will come off tomorrow.
5: John.
9: Yeah?
5: Ralph keeps warning me Victor might get rough with the drivers.
9: We'll take care of that, Larry. You and I are going to be the drivers.
5: Oh, that takes care of it all right, doesn't it?
9: Yeah. Takes care of it fine.
5: That drive onto the ferry's awful narrow, John. You sure you can wheel this trailer through there?
9: I'm going to try, I'll tell you that.
5: Where'd you learn to push one of these things, anyway?
9: Never even been in one until yesterday.
5: Oh, great. You're doing okay.
9: Take a look through that mirror, Larry. See how our friends are doing.
5: They're still back there. The car and all for them.
9: You got to hand it to Victor. He knows his business.
10: Okay, drive that rig on a boat.
5: Go ahead, John.
9: Yeah.
10: Watch it. Watch this side. Easy there.
5: Okay, go ahead.
9: Not bad, huh?
5: Not bad. I thought you were going to take a bulkhead with you.
9: Oh, no, it wasn't that close.
5: It was close enough. Whew, I'm telling you, I'm going to feel a lot safer in Victor's hands than I felt riding in this thing with you.
9: Keep your fingers crossed anyway. If he wants to be, he can be plenty tough.
5: You're telling me.
9: But if we're as meek as lambs, he won't bother with any rough stuff.
5: John, you never saw a meeker lamb.
9: Well, here we go.
5: Hey, John.
9: Hmm?
5: Over there. A couple of our men. Mac and James.
9: Good.
5: They're the ones who are going to tail the truck, right?
9: That's right.
5: Oh, that's a tough assignment. Thank goodness that didn't happen to me.
9: Come on, let's go out and get a smoke, huh?
5: Yeah, I could use something.
9: Go on.
5: Victor's boys are getting out of their car.
9: Yeah, looks like the moment.
5: Did you know that they were crying for help in the Bureau of Census, the Department of Commerce?
9: Is that so?
5: Yeah, I just happen to have an application here in my pocket.
9: Take out your pack. Give me a cigarette.
5: Oh. Here comes Victor. Yeah. Have a cigarette?
11: Thanks. Hello, boys. Nice day on the river, ain't it?
5: Yeah. Smells better today.
11: Now, listen to me. A truck of yours, I'm going to take it.
5: What?
9: Who are you kidding?
11: I've got four boys standing around here. They all got guns, and they're all itching for target practice. You understand me?
5: That's pretty plain.
11: So I'm taking the truck.
9: Oh, now listen.
11: Look, bud, I got nothing against you. All I want is that load. But if I have to kill you to get it, you're going to get killed. Now, you wouldn't want to die over a lousy load of Scotch whiskey, would you?
9: You got a point.
11: Okay. Walk on back past your rig. There's a sedan there right behind it. Go on, walk.
5: Yeah.
11: Keys in the truck?
9: Yeah, they're in there.
11: Okay. Keep watching. You're doing fine, boys. You got lots of sense. Okay. Pile in.
9: Hey, look.
11: Get in.
5: Come on, Johnny. Won't get any place arguing.
9: Yeah, I guess I won't.
11: That's the attitude, boys. Now, here. Here's some goggles for you. Put them on. Don't try to look out through them. It won't do you any good. The glass is painted over. So just sit there and relax. For relaxing, there's nothing like a ferry ride across the Hudson.
9: Hey,
2: there.
6: Hey, Dee Dee, be careful with that coffee. It's hot.
2: You're lucky I don't pour it over your head.
6: What's the matter with you, anyway?
2: I'd just like to know why you're sitting here at 11 o'clock in the morning drinking your third cup of coffee when right now the load is being delivered to the drop.
6: Listen, baby, first of all, I worked at the terminal till 1 o'clock this morning, so I'm entitled to drink as much coffee as I want at 11. Second, I've done my part. Victor don't need me anymore. Besides, I don't know where the drop is. Pass the sugar.
2: Brother, are you small potatoes? Here.
6: You mean I'm small potatoes? And don't throw things around like that.
2: You're the key man in the operation, and you get a stinking 10%.
6: Ain't 10% enough for you?
2: You want to know the truth? No.
6: Okay, do it out then.
2: What kind of a big dealer do you think you are? I don't need you, Mr. Small Potatoes.
6: Oh, now, baby.
2: I can go where the big money is. Why should I wait around for you to get up a little nerve?
6: Dee Dee!
2: You're through, Ralph. And you don't know it.
6: Huh?
2: It's me and Victor.
6: Victor?
2: You heard what I said. Victor. It's been going on for months.
6: You're kidding.
2: Am I? We were just waiting for this touch to make it final.
6: Yeah? Well, you'll see how final it is. You'll see where Victor winds up.
2: He'll wind up three notches above you.
6: Yeah, you can go visit him in Atlanta. You...
2: Where?
6: Oh, come on, Dee Dee. Sit down and let's be like a man and wife should be.
2: Where did you say I could visit Victor?
6: Now, Dee Dee,
2: have you sung to the FBI on this deal?
6: Oh, Betty.
2: You have, haven't you? I should have known you would. Victor will kill you.
6: Dee Dee, where are you going?
2: Where do you think I'm going? I'm going to find Victor.
6: Dee Dee!
11: Next floor, boy. Just hang on to the railing and you'll be okay.
5: Listen, I can't see anything.
11: That's just the idea of the goggles. Hang on to the railing. Okay, you up front. That's the last step. Follow that railing around.
12: Yeah. The railing.
11: Okay, stop here. Inside.
5: Inside where?
11: Come on, come on. This way. I'll sit down on the floor. Both of you.
5: Yeah, but what...
11: Sit down. Now listen. I'm leaving one of my boys outside the door for 10 minutes. I want you to keep those glasses on and stay still. You get me?
12: Yeah, we get you.
11: Now, you've been pretty good boys, both of you. So here's a little something for your trouble. Don't spend it all in one place. Remember, 10 minutes... See you.
5: You okay, John?
12: Yeah, Larry. You can take the glasses off. That 10 minutes routine was just a bluff.
5: Hey, look. He handed us $20 apiece.
12: Generous guy, isn't he?
5: Yeah. Where are we, anyway?
12: I'd say it's a condemned tenement house.
5: Well, let's get going.
12: Now, we better wait a few minutes anyway, just in case. Then I want to call the office and see if they followed the truck to the drop okay.
13: Special Agent Dean.
12: Hello, Dean. John Humphrey.
13: Hello, John. Everything okay?
12: Yeah, fine. Where's the drop? Where'd they take the truck?
13: A small garage on Murray Street, number 653. Mac and James are keeping it under surveillance.
12: I see.
13: Something's going wrong, though.
12: What?
13: Well, Ralph phoned a few minutes ago. He said Dee Dee accidentally found out he was singing and she's on her way to Victor.
12: Oh, no.
13: That's what he said.
12: Look, get hold of Mac and James. Tell them if she shows up at the drop to pick her up quietly and bring her in.
13: Right, okay.
12: Meantime, Service and I will try to locate her elsewhere. We've got to grab her before she sees Victor. If we don't, we'll never make that buyer.
2: Yeah, who is it?
14: Victor home?
2: No, he isn't. What do you want?
14: Look, I got business with him. I'm buying some stuff off him. Some stuff that just came in today.
2: Okay. He's down unloading the stuff. Now, listen.
5: Special agents of the FBI.
2: I don't care what you are. You can't come busting in here.
12: We're in. So you haven't seen Victor yet.
2: What's it to you?
12: It's plenty to us. You just come along, you'll find out.
2: Take your hands off of
5: Dee Dee, don't get stubborn.
12: Come on, let's go. We're getting you out of here before Victor comes back, and we have to carry you. You might just as well come along like a good little girl.
14: Now, in the doorway.
15: Hello, Mr. Service.
5: Step in here.
15: Look, I'm sorry I'm so late. I can't find Dee Dee any place. She must have gone to Victor. They must have skipped together.
5: Now, don't worry about Dee Dee. We've got her.
15: You have?
5: We found her at Victor's place before she had a chance to talk to Victor.
15: How do you like that, Mr. Service? Look what she does to me. After I give her the best years of my life.
5: Yeah, it's rough.
15: I could murder that Victor. But Dee Dee, I still love her. Ain't that strange? I could go back to her on bended knee.
5: Well, you've got a little something else to do for us first.
15: Yeah? What, for instance?
5: We'll know who the buyer is when he takes delivery. Then we can nail him.
15: Yeah, that's what a guy gets for buying merchandise with heat on it.
5: But we'll get Victor when he pays you off.
15: Yeah. I was thinking, is there any chance I could keep the money? After all... No, guess not, huh?
5: You guessed right, Ralph. That's our evidence against the buyer. But you just wait till the job's finished. Now, where do you think your payoff will be?
15: I don't know. I got no idea.
5: We'll try to make it some public place, a bar, maybe. Some place where we can watch the transaction and step in as soon as the change is made.
8: And now, gangbusters!
11: Hello, Ralph. How are you?
15: Oh, for crying out loud, Victor. How long do you want me to sit and wait for you?
11: How are things going, Ralph?
15: Come on, give me my end of the score. Let's get out of here.
11: What's the matter? Dee Dee waiting for you someplace?
15: What do you got Dee Dee so much in your mind for? Come on, pay off.
11: Look, Ralph. I can find a market for all the loads you line up.
15: There ain't gonna be any more loads. I pushed my luck far enough.
11: You and Dee Dee going on a vacation?
15: I ain't seen Dee Dee in 3 days.
11: You haven't?
15: No, she run out of me.
11: Oh, no, that's too bad, Ralph. Oh, but here, this ought to cheer you up.
15: Thanks.
11: $2,875. It's all in that envelope.
15: Yeah, it better be.
11: Now I got a big piece of news for you, Ralph.
15: Yeah?
11: I got a wire from Dee Dee. She's in Atlantic City waiting for me. Here. How do you like that?
15: Yeah. I got a big piece of news for you. You're
3: going
15: to get
3: right,
15: this...
3: Victor.
11: Hey, what's going on here?
3: The special agents of the FBI.
11: So,
15: hey, watch him. He's got a gun.
11: Sure, I got a gun.
15: Give me that.
11: Go on.
15: Oh, I... Drop.
3: Beautiful, John.
15: Let me at him. I'll tear him apart. I'll break his back.
3: Okay, Ralph, now take it easy.
15: Stealing Dee Dee like that. Stealing a man's wife. I'll tear him apart.
12: He's had enough for now. Let him sleep this off.
15: Yeah, let him sleep this off.
12: All right, you people, stand back. Come on, it's all over. There's nothing to see. Come on now, there's nothing to see.
15: Hey, Mr. Service, you know something? I kind of like this working for the government. Yeah, there must be something to this civil service business.
5: Sure, Ralph. There's a lot to it. You don't make much money, but there's always plenty of laughs.
3: That, gangbusters, listeners, was how this hijacking syndicate was broken up. The leader, his accomplices, and the buyer of the stolen merchandise were all tried in federal court and received the maximum penalties. It was the hard work of agents of the Federal Bureau of Investigation in skillfully using an informant that wrapped this case together.
8: Well, thank you, Assistant United States Attorney John C. Hilly, for this most amazing case history. And gangbusters, congratulations to all the FBI agents who participated in this difficult investigation. And now we take you back to Gangbusters. Tonight marks the 14th anniversary of Gangbusters in its crusade against crime. At this milestone, it is indeed a great pleasure to bring you a message from the Honorable James A. Pride, Chief of the Washington State Patrol.
16: Hearty congratulations to Gangbusters on its 14th anniversary of splendid service. The long history of the program and the enthusiastic response of listeners everywhere are proof of success. May this anniversary be more than a recapitulation of past accomplishment. May it mark a milestone of success, which may continue for many years to come.
8: The next message comes from the Honorable Carl G. Bachman, Mayor of the City of Wheeling, West Virginia.
16: Congratulations to Gangbusters on its 14th anniversary. Gangbusters has done an outstanding job of helping the American people to understand more fully the work police officers and enforcement agencies are doing for their protection.
8: And finally, the Honorable Homer Garrison, Jr., Director of the Texas Department of Public Safety, has this to say.
16: Hearty congratulations to Gangbusters for its 14 fruitful years of enlightenment and entertainment to the public, and its aid to the cause of law enforcement and justice. No better justification for its continued existence can be offered than that it may persevere in advancing in the public's conscience the individual responsibility of each citizen in the perpetual war of law and order versus crime.
8: Thank you, Director Garrison, Mayor Bachman, and Chief Pride, for these fine tributes to Gangbusters on its 14th anniversary. Your words will serve as a great challenge throughout the years to come.

0: Tonight's case was dramatized by Stanley Niss and directed by George Zachary, with Carl Eastman and Chuck Webster in leading roles. Roger Foster speaking. Gangbusters is a Phillips H. Lord production.
1: You've just heard an episode of Gangbusters, which originally aired Saturday, January 7th, 1950, titled The Golden Touch. 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

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Here's an episode of Boston Blackie, which originally aired Wednesday, May 14th, 1947, 79 years ago today, titled Joe Adams Drowned.

0: We got enough water in that tub, don't you think, huh, Frank?
1: After a few minutes, the amount of water doesn't matter much, Sonny.
0: We're wasting it now, don't you think?
1: So we're wasting it. So what?
0: Yeah, I guess we don't care. Ain't our water bill. How's Joe doing?
1: He hasn't moved a finger for a couple of minutes. Maybe we better pull him out and have a look.
0: Yeah. Looks the same as before we pushed him under, don't you think?
1: Yeah, he does. We better keep him under a little longer.
0: Nice place Joe has here, don't you think?
1: Sure is. I always wanted to live upstate in one of these small towns. Trouble is, there isn't enough opportunity in a small place, huh?
0: Uh-oh, the phone.
1: Better answer it.
0: Okay.
1: If it's Smitty, tell him we'll see him in the city as soon as we get back, which ought to be early in the morning.
0: Okay. Hello, what you want?
2: Hello, I'd like to speak to Joe, please.
0: You want to speak to Joe, huh?
2: Yeah.
0: Just a minute. Hey, Frank.
1: Hmm?
0: It's a dame who wants to speak to Joe.
1: Wants to speak to Joe? Just a second. Too late. He's dead.
0: Okay. Hey, lady.
2: Yes?
0: Sorry, lady. Joe's out.
2: Oh, I see. This is Valerie Johnson. When will he be back?
0: He didn't say. When he went out, he wasn't talking.
2: Well, is Frank Horton there?
0: No.
2: Well, when Joe comes back, will you tell him I called?
0: Okay, lady. I'll tell him when he comes in. Goodbye.
2: Goodbye.
0: Hey, Frank. That was your fancy covering, don't you think? The dame wanted to know if you was here, but I said no.
1: You did right, Tiny. Now turn off the water, will you?
0: Okay.
1: Who was that, did you say?
0: Yeah, Valerie Johnson.
1: Oh, yeah. Joe's girl.
0: Hmm. What do we do with Joe? Leave him here for his girl to find?
1: No. We'll take him to the city with us tonight. Let's see. It's almost midnight now. If we leave right away, we ought to be in the city before it gets light.
0: Yeah, if we drive fast. But what do we do with Joe?
1: You call Smitty after I leave you, and the two of you dump him in the river. I have to go home and get some rest, or I'd help you.
0: What do you want to rest for, Frank? The big job we just pulled will keep us healed for a long time, don't you think?
1: Yeah, it should. But last time I stayed up all night, I slept all the next day. And I couldn't watch them feed the sea lions at the zoo. They get fed at 2:30 every afternoon.
0: Oh, what do you care if the sea lions get fed or not?
1: Tiny, my day isn't right unless I watch them jump after those fish. I tell you, my day just isn't right.
3: And now, on to Dick Calmer as Boston Blackie. Enemy to those who make him an enemy. Friend to those who have no friend.
0: Think, train, five, one. Ding, dang, ding, dang. Ding, ding, ding, ding.
4: Hello?
0: Hello, Smitty. This is Tiny.
4: Oh, hiya. You and Frank back from Portic already?
0: Yeah. We just got in a couple of minutes ago, and Frank went home to get some sleep.
4: You got Joe with you?
0: Uh-huh. Frank says me and you were supposed to dump him in the river, and you'd know where.
4: Why the river?
0: Well, Joe's drowned. The river's a natural place for a drowned man to be, don't you think?
4: The river's no good, Tiny. You never know when a guy's going to turn up and embarrass you.
0: Yeah, that's right. How about the lake?
4: No, that's not fair to sailors and their girls out in the boats. Maybe we ought to take him back out in the country and dump him down a well. Yeah. Yeah, that's it, a well.
0: Well, Frank says we ought to dump Joe somewhere in the city where nobody will know him. And when Frank Horton says something, we do it, don't you think?
4: Sure, but let's not make it the river. Too many patrol boats these days, and they got cops watching the lake, too.
0: Hey, wait a minute, Smitty.
4: Huh?
0: I got the perfect place to dump that body. Yeah, and what a joke it's going to be on Frank.
5: Well, Murray, here we are. Last stop, all out.
6: Thanks for taking me shopping, Blackie. When my car is fixed, I'll take you sometime.
5: Well, let's not make it as early as this, though, huh?
6: No. Oh.
5: I don't mind getting out at 9 in the morning for you, but I'd just as soon not do it for myself.
6: You're just selfish, that's all. What are your plans for today?
5: Well, for one thing, there was a robbery and a murder last night. I heard it on the radio after you woke me up with that phone call.
6: Well, that means you're going to see Inspector Faraday?
5: That means I am not going to see the good inspector. I'm keeping away from police cases if I can. Especially as you and I have a 2 o'clock appointment this afternoon. The matinee,
6: oh,
5: remember?
6: Oh, Blackie, I'd forgotten all about that. We'll have to change the tickets for later in the week.
5: Why?
6: I promised Aunt Martha I'd take my niece to the zoo today.
5: Well, it's only 10 o'clock. It doesn't take all day to look around a zoo, does it?
6: Oh, I know, but little Helen wants to watch the sea lions being fed. And their feeding time is until 2:30.
5: What am I doing now, playing second fiddle to a bunch of fish-eating sea lions?
6: All right, be jealous if you want to. But you'll have to admit a sea lion has awful cute whiskers. You don't have to shave for 2 days, and I'll take Helen to see you. How's that?
7: Don't you ever miss watching me toss fish to the sea lions, Mr. Horton?
1: Wouldn't miss it for the world, Sam. Hey, Barco really had a jump for that one, didn't he?
7: Nah, he didn't have to. Big Barco just likes to show off. Here, watch what happens when I throw him this one.
1: He almost gobbled up little Junior going for that one.
7: With sea lions, fish come first and children later. Watch Daisy go for this.
1: Oh, bad throw. You made Daisy die for that one.
7: You think she doesn't love that? She got a big laugh from the crowd. I'm surprised she doesn't rear up and take a bow.
1: Hey, the kids sure go for the sea lions, don't they?
7: Yeah.
1: Look at them all. Hey, there's an awfully cute little tot. The one with that pretty girl over there by the rail?
7: That pretty girl is Mary Wesley. You know who she is?
1: Oh, who?
7: Boston Blackie's girl, that's who. Little doll's her niece. Brings her here every once in a while. Well, here's the last fish for the sea lions.
1: Throw this one to Barco, but make him go a long way for it.
7: Right. Here she goes.
8: That's my boy Barco did that. Went halfway across the pool for that one and gave his fans a splashing, too. He's some performer, that Barco.
7: If he's ever missing, I'll know where to find him in your bathtub.
1: Well, I guess the fun's over for today. Hey, what's the matter?
7: I don't know. Hey, Mr. Horton, look at the edge of the pool there.
1: Huh?
7: There's a body floating in the water.
9: All right, Parker, get that crowd back and make it stay back. We're going to have room to operate. What's with the body, Coroner?
10: He's dead. He's going to stay dead, Inspector Faraday.
9: I know that much. What can you tell me about him?
10: Well, I'd say this fellow's been dead at least 12 to 14 hours, maybe 16.
9: Oh. In that case, he died sometime between 10 last night and 2 this morning.
10: That's right.
9: This zoo is locked up at 8 at night. It isn't open again till 8 the next morning. What did this guy sneak in here to commit suicide for? Or didn't he?
10: I guess so. He died by drowning. Suicides go to crazy lengths to kill themselves sometimes, Inspector.
9: Yeah.
10: You know who this fella is?
9: No identification on him. All we found on him was a gun. I sent it to the lab for tests.
10: Yeah?
9: I just wonder if this is the guy I'm looking for.
10: You mean the man who held up that warehouse safe and killed that guard yesterday?
9: I mean just that. He knew we were going to nab him sooner or later, so he turned yellow to beat the chair. They're all yellow, these tough guys with guns.
11: Hello, Faraday.
9: Oh, hello, Blackie. I'm glad to see... Blackie, what are you doing here?
11: Well, it's a long story, Faraday. Where do you want me to begin?
9: At the end. Now, go away. I got work to do.
11: And no brain to do it with. What'd this guy do? Jump in the sea lion's pool?
9: Yeah, but why?
11: Maybe he likes fish.
9: Maybe I don't like you. What do I mean, maybe? Blackie, for the first and the last time, beat it.
6: Oh, please, now, Inspector Faraday.
9: Miss Wesley, you too.
6: Yes, me too. In fact, I'm responsible for Blackie's being here. I was watching the sea lions when this man's body came to the surface, so I phoned Blackie.
11: Who is your dead friend, Faraday?
9: I don't know. But I suppose you do. He's just like you. All wet.
11: I never saw him before in his life. Was he drowned, shot, stabbed, or strangled?
9: He drowned himself.
11: You mean he slipped in here in the middle of the night, climbed high wire fences to drown himself in a sea lion's pool when there's a nice lake just outside the zoo?
9: How do you know he had to sneak in here to kill himself?
11: I heard the coroner tell you how long the man's been dead.
9: Okay, big ears. So what?
11: So I don't think this man died here.
9: Oh, he killed himself somewhere else and then walked here to be found, huh?
11: No, I don't think he killed himself. That's all. I think he was murdered and thrown in the bottom of this pool. You know, Faraday, you can't keep a good man down. That probably applies to a bad man, too.
9: Come in.
10: Here's the lab report on the body found in the sea lion pool, Inspector Faraday. I thought I'd bring it in myself.
9: Good, Bob. Thanks. I've been waiting for this. Ballistics show the gun we found on him is the gun that killed that warehouse guard, all right?
10: Yeah?
9: I say the guy killed himself because he was yellow. All right, what's the report saying?
10: Well, I was right, Inspector. The man died somewhere between 10 and 12 midnight last night.
9: Uh-huh.
10: Dead 14 to 16 hours when we found him.
1: Mm-hmm.
10: That means he slipped into the zoo to kill himself because he knew the place would be deserted. Go on, Bob.
12: Well, water found in the man's body is a far different type than the water found here. Its iron content is 90% greater than ours.
10: Huh? What does that mean?
12: That means our man didn't die in the sea lion pool, Inspector, because he drowned in water the likes of which isn't found within a radius of 150 miles of here.
10: Well, I'll be it. That Blackie is always right. This means the guy was murdered. Now I have two killings on my hands instead of one. I don't even know who this victim is.
12: It's going to be tough to identify, too, Inspector. There wasn't even a laundry mark in his clothes. We don't have his prints on file, neither does the FBI.
10: That's a big help. That means the only thing we know so far is that the gun on him is the gun that killed that warehouse guard. We don't know where the guy was killed. We don't know who he is. We don't know who killed him. We don't know why he was killed. Now, I could go on like this forever.
11: Why don't you, Faraday? At least it'll give you something to do.
10: Blackie, get out of here. I got problems.
11: Well, tell them to me. I was a problem child.
10: I suppose you're pretty proud of yourself because you knew that guy in the sea lion pool was murdered.
11: No, it was only a guess, Faraday. Just didn't look like a good place for a guy to kill himself. You see, if I were going to commit suicide, I wouldn't pick a sea lion pool.
10: Oh, you wouldn't. Well, I got news for you. Go pick any place you like to do it. It'll be okay with me.
11: Faraday.
10: Yeah?
11: You've got an unsolved murder on your hands. I've got a few seconds on my hands. We'll put the two together and see if we can't come up with a handsome solution to this case.

0: And now, back to Boston Blackie. A man is killed by drowning in a bathtub in a small upstate town. His killers take his body to the city, where they dump it in the sea lion pool at the zoo. When the body is found, it looks like suicide, until laboratory tests prove what Boston Blackie suspected, that the man was murdered a long way from the zoo. Only identification on the body is a gun, which turns out to have been used the previous day to kill a guard during a warehouse robbery. As we return to our story, Blackie is in his apartment with his friend, Murray Wesley.
1: Oh, Blackie, a fine afternoon this has been. Do you know how many phone calls you've made?
2: I'm waiting for a return call on number 18 right now, Mary.
1: And why? Because you think out of all the towns upstate that have water with a high iron content, you can find one where a man is missing. And you can do it in one afternoon.
2: One afternoon and 100 phone calls. The afternoon is long. Oh, here's the call I'm waiting for, I hope.
1: I hope you'll give up.
2: Hello.
3: Hello, Boston Blackie, is it?
2: Yes, this is Blackie.
3: This is Chief Williams of the Port Duck Police. You put in a call to me, did you?
2: Yes, I did, Chief Williams. Tell me, do you have any recent report of a missing person in your town?
3: I sure do. Joe Adams. You found him, have you?
2: I don't know. What does Joe Adams look like?
3: Ooh, tallish, black hair, light complexion, long, slight crooked nose.
2: That's the Joe we found then, Chief.
3: Good. He's got his girlfriend to dither. She's been calling me every hour since last night trying to get me to locate him, she has.
2: Will you tell his girlfriend that no. No, wait a minute. What's his girl's name?
3: Johnson, Valerie Johnson. Nice girl, prettiest thing in Port Duck. Crazy about Joe, she was.
2: Well, you tell her that Miss Wesley and I are going up to Port Duck. Miss Johnson must have liked Joe Adams. Maybe she can tell us who didn't. I'm sorry Chief Williams went into such detail about your boyfriend's death, Miss Johnson. I was just going to tell you that he was killed.
4: He didn't commit suicide, Blackie?
2: No, Miss Johnson. Inspector Faraday told me that the test showed that the water in which he drowned was not the same as the water in the city, but was the kind of water you have in this section of the state.
4: And he was killed here?
2: Here and here. Do you know who could have killed him, Miss Johnson?
4: No, I don't.
2: Well, do you have any idea why he was dumped in the sea lion pool at the city zoo?
4: No, not the slightest. Joe told me he was in trouble, but I had no idea it was as serious as this.
2: Well, what did he say, Miss Johnson?
4: Nothing that I could understand.
2: I see.
4: He said he'd fallen into bad company, but that it would be all right pretty soon. Oh, my handkerchief, I'm sorry.
2: Oh, here, I'll pick it up. There you are.
4: Thank you.
2: You and Joe were going to be married soon?
4: Yes, this week.
2: Uh-huh. Well, Chief Williams told me Joe had no family. Do you want to come to the city with me and take charge of the body?
4: I suppose someone ought to.
2: Good. I'll wait outside with my friend Miss Wesley while you pack some things, and we'll drive you down.
4: All right. I won't be long.
2: Take your time.
1: Hey, poor girl. She must feel awful.
2: Well, she sounds it, doesn't she, Mary?
1: I could hear her out here, and she'll have to stop crying, Blackie, or she'll be exhausted.
2: That girl wasn't crying. She was acting. Her handkerchief was completely dry when I picked it up.
1: No tears?
2: Not one. Mary, that girl is in this thing right up to her eyes.
5: Hiya, Punk. You sent for me? Have what you want.
6: You know what I want, Tiny.
5: Are you sore or something?
6: Of course I'm sore. Of all the stupid places to dump Joe's body.
5: Oh, that was a good joke, don't you think?
6: It was a stupid joke because you don't think. Whose idea was that? Yours or Smitty's?
5: Mine. Smitty said the river lake was no good, Punk. Too many cops.
6: Well, you could have taken him out in the country to dump him. I nearly had heart failure when he popped up in a sea lion pool.
5: Well, look, Frank, what diff did it make where we dumped him? He'd pop up sooner or later, and he didn't talk when he dragged him out of the sea lion pool, did he?
6: I suppose the gimmick worked all right. Last I heard, the police thought it was suicide because of the gun they found on him.
5: Yeah, good thing the gun you killed that guard with was a stolen gun. Now the cops think Joe stole the gun and killed himself because they were looking for him for murder, don't you think?
6: Well, Tiny, I could kill you for tossing his body in a sea lion pool.
5: Well, that's talking sort of tough, don't you think?
6: You know how I like it at the pool. And you were even hoping Joe's body would pop up while I was there, weren't you?
5: Well, Smitty and I got a laugh out of it, Frank. We was there over by the monkey cage. You sure did jump.
6: I don't like your sense of humor, Tiny. And maybe I'm getting so I don't like you.
5: Now, look here, Frank.
6: Tiny, I told you and Smitty to dump that body, not throw it in my face. You think I like to look at a man I just killed?
5: Well, nobody asked you to kill him.
6: I killed Joe because I had to, and for your sake as much as mine. He wanted to go to police after I killed that guard at the warehouse. Said he didn't bargain for murder when he went in on that job.
5: None of us bargained for murder, Frank. You didn't have to kill that guard. You could have just slugged him.
6: After he got a good look at me? No, no.
5: Well, if he didn't see me or Smitty or Joe, we could have got away and saved your dough for you till you got out.
6: You'd like it if I got a murder rap, wouldn't you, Tiny?
5: Oh,
6: you
5: no.
6: You and Smitty could divide the whole 100,000 just two little ways.
5: No, Frank.
6: Well, maybe I'm going to divide it one way and make sure there's nobody who saw me kill that... What time is it?
5: 10 minutes after two. So what?
6: So I can just make it to the zoo by 2:30. My day isn't right unless I see those sea lions fed. I tell you, my day just isn't right.
2: I beg your pardon, but you're the keeper attached to the sea lion pool, aren't you?
7: That's right. Who are you?
2: You wouldn't know me. My name is Boston Blackie.
7: Boston Blackie? And you think I wouldn't know you? I know all about you. What can I do for you, Blackie?
2: That fish you're loading in the basket there, that's for the sea lions, isn't it?
7: Yeah, I feed them in about 5 minutes. Why?
2: I want to take over for you today.
7: What?
2: See that girl over by the sea lion pool?
7: Well, yeah.
2: I followed her here. I know she's waiting for someone. I want that uniform you're wearing and the basket of fish. And with the help of this phony mustache I'm carrying while I'm throwing fish for the sea lions to catch, I'm going to catch a killer.
6: I wonder where the keeper is. It's 2:30.
8: Hello, Frank.
6: Huh? Oh, Valerie. What are you doing here in town?
8: Surprised to see me?
6: Kinda.
8: I didn't know where you lived, but I knew I'd find you here. Joe used to tell me how you always come down here every day.
6: Oh, he did he? You want to know... Wait a minute. There's the guy who feeds the sea lions. I've been waiting for him. Hello there.
9: Hey.
6: Hey, you're not the regular keeper.
9: Nope, that's right. He's sick. What about it?
6: Nothing. I'm Frank Horton. He was going to let me help him feed Barco and the other sea lions.
9: Not today, mister. He'll be back tomorrow. See him then. And don't bother me. I'm busy. Chow time, sea lions. Here. Catch.
8: Frank, forget those sea lions for a minute. I want to talk to you.
6: I know. You want to know where Joe is? Well, I haven't the slightest idea. He left after we split the dope at a warehouse, Joe.
8: Don't kid me, Frank. I know he's dead. And that you killed him.
6: Keep your voice down, you fool.
8: Oh, that keeper can't hear us. Even if he could, he wouldn't know what we were talking about. I'm not going to the police, Frank. About Joe, I mean.
6: Go on.
8: Joe was supposed to get $20,000 out of that job. I don't imagine he did. I imagine I will. If I don't, then I go to the police. Well?
6: I think we can make a deal.
2: You two are pretty stupid to talk murder when I'm around.
4: Frank, he's no zookeeper. That's Boston Blackie with a phony mustache.
6: Oh, really? Well, what do you know? And Blackie, what do you know about this? Come on, Valerie. Blackie's out. Now, if you and I get out, fast.
2: Do you remember what to say now, Mary?
10: Sure, yes.
2: And can you remember how to say it?
10: Well, I drove all the way down to Pawtucket with Valerie Johnson, didn't I?
2: Well, yes, you did, but why...
10: All right, now, shh, don't breathe.
2: So is my head from that sock I got at the pool.
11: Hello?
10: Frank?
11: Yeah?
10: This is Valerie.
11: Oh, you found out where I live, did you?
10: Uh-huh. I'm a clever girl. Too clever to want any part of any of this. I'm going to the cops.
11: Are you? What for?
10: You know what for. I'm going to tell him everything I know, and I know a lot.
11: Look, Valerie, where are you?
10: In the Park Hotel.
11: Stay there. I'll be up in an hour.
10: Oh, Blackie, it worked.
2: He fell for it, huh?
10: Yeah. He'll be in Valerie Johnson's room in an hour.
2: Perfect. And I'll be there waiting for him.
8: Hello?
11: Hello, Valerie. This is Frank.
8: Oh, yes, Frank.
11: Valerie, did you just phone me?
8: No, I didn't.
11: I didn't think so. I thought that was just one of Boston Blackie's tricks.
8: What's up?
11: Blackie is. On his way up to your room.
8: On his way up here? How do you know?
11: Some girl phoned me just a minute ago pretending to be you and saying she was going to the police. I knew you wouldn't do that to me.
8: What I do to you depends on what you do for me.
11: I'll take care of you, honey. But first we gotta take care of Boston Blackie.
8: Porter, how soon can you get that trunk out of here?
12: Practically right away, Miss Johnson. Practically right away. Yeah, I got on the rollers now and just waiting for the guy who helps me.
8: Well, go tell him to hurry up or I'll miss my train.
12: Yes, ma'am. I'm practically on my way to tell him, Miss Johnson. You mind if I leave the door open?
8: No, that's all right, but hurry up, will you?
12: I'm practically hurrying as fast as I can now, Miss Johnson. I'll be back in just a minute.
8: Let's see if I forgot any... Porter, I thought you were...
2: The porter didn't close the door, Miss Johnson. I did.
8: Blackie.
2: May I come in?
8: I don't know why not. You're already in.
2: And I see you're on your way out. Trunk is ready to be rolled away and everything.
8: Yes, I'm leaving.
2: Is this your trunk?
8: No, it's not.
2: It is your trunk, Miss Valerie. You live here most of the time, don't you? Or did live here. You've been posing as a little country girl living a quiet life in Pawtucket, but actually you've been down here doing something crooked, I guarantee.
8: I don't know what you're talking
2: about.
8: That
2: trunk, Miss Johnson, is yours. You certainly didn't bring one with you when we drove down from Pawtucket today.
8: All right, so I have been living here part of the time. So what?
2: So nothing. But thanks for being such a big help to me. You led me to Joe's killer, and when you led me to Frank Horton, you did exactly that.
6: Don't turn around, Blackie, or my gun may get gay.
8: Uh-oh. Frank, you must be part cat. You came out of that closet without a sound.
2: Well, Horton, I thought I was going to wait for you, but it seems that you've been waiting for me.
6: You don't think I'd fall for that phone call from your girlfriend, do you?
2: Well, I was hoping you would. Would have made things a lot simpler.
6: Things from now on are going to be very simple, Blackie. We'll go out the back way, down the stairs, and out to my car where Tiny and Smitty are waiting to take you for a sightseeing tour.
2: Oh, you're taking me somewhere, are you?
6: Sending you somewhere, Blackie.
2: Properly stamped, but with no return address.
6: That's right. And don't think they'll ever trace your death to us either. Miss Johnson's trunk is packed and ready to go. Only you're going first and like a nice boy.
2: Look who's talking about being a nice boy. Nice boys don't point guns and kill people the way you killed a nice boy like Joe.
6: Nice boys don't turn yellow and want to run to the police because a guard was killed.
2: Oh, that's why you killed Joe, is it? He wanted to go to the police because you killed that guard.
6: That's right. Now, Blackie, let's move.
2: I'm not moving. That truck is moving right at you.
8: Blackie,
2: you can't shoot straight either, can you, Horton?
13: Yes, I can.
2: You don't get another chance. What you think?
14: Open up in there, Blackie.
2: Come on in, Faraday. And Valerie, you better be a good girl and a quiet
8: lady. Okay,
15: what's going on in here? Hey, you sound as if you expected me.
2: After I left my apartment, I told Mary to phone you and tell you where I was. There's your killer, Faraday. The man who killed Joe and also that warehouse guard. His two boys are downstairs.
15: We'll get them. So this guy spilled everything, huh?
2: Yes, after he was spilled by this trunk.
15: Nice going, Blanky. Hey, this trunk is on wheels.
2: Yes. It was just about to be carried out. What do you say we do the honors with Horton here and

0: which originally aired
1: Saturday, May 14th, 1949,
0: 77 years ago today,
1: titled Geranium Plant.

That's what the sign out in front of my office says. Pat Novak for hire. Oh, there are a lot of ways to put it, but it's easier if you let your slip show right from the beginning. Because down on the waterfront in San Francisco, you got to do a lot of things to make a living. Otherwise, it's like being a CPA in a charity ward. I rent boats and do anything else that'll keep a bum lawyer in beer and broadcloth. Works out all right. You make a few bucks if you don't forget there are only two questions you can ask anybody down here. When and how much. Even then, you gotta watch out, unless you like your trouble without a chaser. I found that out Monday night. I closed shop and I walked down the street to a Noonan's bar. No, it really isn't a bar. Just a couple of stools with a bottle opener and a jukebox full of Irish tenors, but it's good enough to give you a shove down the road. Must have been about 11. I was sitting at one end of the place by myself, sorting out mistakes and spending a half dollar on the bar, so I don't know when she came in, but she came in. I remember that.

0: Does it always come up heads?
1: If you're lucky. Who are you?
0: If you're that lucky, you'd have dollar bills to do it with.
1: Look, I'm low on chatter. Why don't you go down the counter and talk to the racy set, huh?
0: I'd rather buy you a drink.
1: Noonan's a social clamor. He's going to throw you out.
0: You buy me one, then.
1: And I'm broke to strangers. Now that winds up the conversation. See you later.
0: We'll talk Thursday, then. I went to your office, but they said you were over here. I want to hire you, Mr. Novak.
1: You got a name to go with a figure?
0: It won't fit in your file. I want you for 3 hours' work tomorrow afternoon. Can you do it?
1: I said yes. It might be too tough.
0: There's a flower stand at the corner of Post and Kearney. I want you to go to that stand tomorrow afternoon at 2 o'clock. Pick up a geranium plant to this address.
1: I'm too big for a Western Union boy.
0: Are you too big for $50?
1: No. Must be a pretty geranium at those prices.
0: Some people love nature, Mr. Novak. Do you care?
1: No, I know a guy who likes parrots.
0: You go to the stand and tell them you want the plant. Take it straight to the address I gave you. It's important. Don't let it out of your hands.
1: For $50, I'll act like we're married.
0: I better give you the money now.
1: Oh, you're eager. Suppose I don't deliver.
0: I found you tonight. I can do it again.
1: Mm-hmm. Well, where do I get in touch with you?
0: You don't. Mr. Novak, this is the last time over the course. So take a good look now.
1: Yeah, I'm away past midnight already. Suppose something goes wrong tomorrow.
0: Then it's very simple, Mr. Novak. You won't have to send for flowers. Good night.
1: I watched her as she turned and walked out the door. She was wearing a flowered print dress, and as she walked, the roses kept getting mixed up with the daisies. She walked with a nice, friendly movement, like the trapdoor on a gallows. As she reached the door, she turned and smiled once, as if she knew the $50 was just for laughs. I scooped up the dough before anybody could see it, because at Newlands, everybody gets broke in one motion. I left a few minutes later, and I went home to bed. I dream real good on $50, so I felt good the next afternoon when I got to the corner of Post and Kearney. The flower stand was there, all right, and I leaned against the storefront to watch the guy for a while. Maybe I should have known then, because right away I got the idea he didn't know what he was doing. But you can say that for a lot of senators. So I let it ride, and when the jewelry store clock across the street said 2 o'clock, I walked up to him.
2: Can I do something for you?
1: Yeah, give me a geranium plant.
2: What kind do you want?
1: Big one, a small one, I don't care. It's 2 o'clock. I'll take that kind.
2: You want the geranium?
1: Look, it's going to get dark. You got that long to argue?
2: Here's the one you want, then.
1: You say so. You want to wrap it?
2: No, it's all right. You carry it that way.
1: Well, I'm going to look real funny walking around with a handful of geranium.
2: Why do you want one, then?
1: I see. You don't feel like talking about it.
2: No, just take it and be happy.
1: Yeah. How much?
2: Nothing. Doesn't cost a thing.
1: Suit yourself. You won't make much dough that way.
2: I make even less talk.

0: to you. Just take the plant and be careful.
1: No? How do you know what I'm going to do with the geranium?
0: I don't, mister. Some people eat them. Just be careful and goodbye.
1: Well, the way things were going, Poe Street began to look like the main drag in Casablanca. I watched the guy fumble around with a customer for a minute, and then I crossed the street and started up toward Union Square. The cop gave me a kind of a funny look when he saw the geranium. He smiled as if he thought I had a pair of dancing sandals in my coat pocket. About halfway up the block, I stopped to look in an art store. Right then, I noticed the guy with the cane for the first time. He was standing near me, looking in the other window. He was a little guy and kind of wrinkled and bumpy. His skin looked like a cucumber full of powder. I started up the street and pulled in at a bookstore. He stopped, too, and I knew he was following me. When I got to Stockton, I turned left and walked toward Geary Street. Halfway down is a little street called Maiden Lane. Oh, it sounds gentle, but so does Vesuvius when you say it fast. I just started to cross when a black Nash pulled away from the curb. Some dead relative must have put in a good word for me.
2: Hey, over here! Hey, pull him over! Hey, over here! You all right, mister?
1: Yeah, I'll do, I guess.
2: You're lucky you're not dead.
1: Yeah, we're all that way. Give me a hand, will you? Oh, thanks.
2: That car came out of there and hit you on purpose. You're lucky you're not dead.
1: All right. I owe the house a free roll.
2: This lady here took down the license number you wanted?
1: Yeah, thanks.
2: You sure you're all right?
1: Yeah, I'm a slow bleeder. I dropped a plant somewhere around here.
3: This it? This red thing?
1: Yeah, that's it. Thanks.
2: Didn't even hurt the plant. That's something. You know, when I saw that car come out of there and hit you, you know what I thought about you?
1: That fella's lucky he's not dead.
2: Yeah. Yeah. Hmm.
1: Well, I looked around, but the little guy with the cane had disappeared. As I crossed Union Square, I kept looking around, but he was gone. Well, I tried to forget about it, but I couldn't get it out of my mind. It kept coming back and showing up again like a bad reputation. Why had the guy started to follow me and then stopped so suddenly? And how about that guy in the car and that $50 geranium? Well, I got a cab over at the St. Francis stand, and I rode out to the address that the girl gave me. On the way, I looked at the flower. From what I could see, it was just a geranium planted in a little wooden box. Like all the rest of them, it bloomed unevenly with buds that looked too nervous to come out, like a debutante with thick ankles. Well, the cab pulled up at the address. It was a rooming house out on Clay Street. The note I had said third floor rear, so I went up there and knocked. There was no answer, so I went in expecting to find anything. Anything but what I did find. Hello?
4: Go away. Go away and leave me alone.
1: She closed her eyes and stopped talking. She was so sick it showed like a searchlight in a cave. Her complexion was pasty and the color of a November sky. She had no expression on her face, just thin lips drawn so tightly the rims were white. No, she wasn't ready to quit yet, but you could tell she'd been papering the house for years. And you wouldn't want to bet on her. She was going to last about as long as a warm snowflake, it was easy to tell. You got a bad cough, you need some sun.
4: I need more than that.
1: Yeah, I guess you do.
4: Who are you?
1: Relax, I'm not the welcome angel. I just brought you some flowers.
4: Is it a joke, somebody?
1: I don't know, lady. With me, it's a $50 hustle. They're your flowers, so you work out the right answer.
4: Go away. Go away, please.
1: You want the flowers?
4: You brought them for me, didn't you? Leave them and go away.
1: Well, it's just a geranium. I'm going to leave it on the table.
4: Why'd they send you?
1: My reason was 50 bucks.
4: Did you come to hurt me?
1: I don't know. Do you rate it?
4: Oh, I'm too tired. You couldn't really hurt me, could you? Thank you for coming. Thank you for your kindness.
1: Sure, if that's what it is, you're welcome. That's all she said, and that's all that happened in that little room up on Clay Street. It wasn't much, and it wasn't enough to worry you, but for some reason, I felt like a man in quicksand complaining about his height. When I left there, I took a car down to Market Street, and I had dinner. Well, it didn't go right because I kept thinking about this afternoon and last night. Who did she mean by they, and where did all these people fit together? The guy with the cane, the gal that gave me the 50 bucks and the little chair about a maiden lane. Well, I tried to forget about it, but it wasn't easy. It was like trying to change a typewriter ribbon with mittens on. After dinner, I went home. It was about 8 o'clock, and when I got in the apartment, it was dark. Before I had a chance to put on the light, I knew somebody was in the bedroom. I walked over to the door. In the dim light, it looked like a walrus in pants, but it turned out to be Inspector Hellman from Homicide.
5: Hello, Novak. I just dropped in for a chat.
1: Do you always chat with your hand in the bureau drawer?
5: It's restful. I've been looking over your stuff.
1: Is this a social call or are you out stealing?
5: Where you been, Novak?
1: What do you care, Hellman?
5: All right, I'll tell you where I've been. In a third floor room out in Clay Street.
1: I left one this afternoon.
5: It's the same one. Your fingerprints are all over the joint.
1: I'll bet you checked everywhere.
5: What were you doing out there?
1: Delivering flowers.
5: Is that your best try, Novak?
1: It's the best I'm going to do for you. If you don't like it, check with a woman out there. I brought her flowers and left.
5: What woman?
1: The one on the couch, a black-haired girl with a half-dead look.
5: You're wrong twice.
1: Huh?
5: There's no girl out there, unless she's tattooed on the guy's chest.
1: Oh.
5: And that guy doesn't have a half-dead look. It's better than that.
1: All the way.
5: That's right. He's dead enough to pray for. Will that do?
1: Hellman's sleeve so full of fat, I didn't expect anything else up there. He flipped on the light, and I could see he was real pleased with himself. He was smiling like a guy who's just found his partner bidding no trump with 13 spades. He sat down on the bed and unbuttoned his coat. Part of his stomach oozed out and hung over his belt like a 1910 lampshade. He lit a cigarette, and then he began to run his tongue over a set of teeth that looked more like old mandolin picks than teeth. He blew smoke and looked about as appetizing as a piece of squid pie.
5: Must have been a short argument, Novak. The coroner says the guy checked out in a hurry.
1: What else does the coroner say?
5: That it was good poison. You buy only the best, Novak.
1: Don't stub your toe, Hellman. I went up there to deliver a geranium plant.
5: So far, you got a good case. The guy was poisoned with a spring needle, hidden in that geranium box.
1: Who was he?
5: He didn't say, and there wasn't any identification. Do you want to help?
1: I don't know, Hellman. When I was there, we were doing Camille. Some ghost woman was dying on the couch by inches. It was her room. You better check.
5: We did. The room was rented 10 days ago by a man named George Langley. The landlady says there's never been a woman in the room.
1: That's what all landladies say. Wake up, Hellman. I stood there and watched her shake like a dust mop for 10 minutes. You can follow up on her and then check that flora stand at Kearney and Post.
5: What do I check for, boll weevils?
1: He's the guy that gave me that geranium plant.
5: We'll check. I want you down at headquarters by midnight tonight, Novak. You can talk to yourself till then. After that, you talk to us.
1: I'll make it up from here on, Hellman. You don't like it the other way.
5: Suit yourself, Novak. You know when you're due. In the meantime, we'll find out what we can.
1: I can't wait that long, Hellman. You couldn't find a tractor on the back porch. I'd hang if I waited for your boys.
5: That's what you're gonna do. And at midnight, you can dangle as high as you want.
1: I don't mind as long as my feet are on the same level as your head. When Hellman left, I sat down to try to piece things together. I knew everything was there if I could just shove it into place. It was like trying to swap an egg beater for a mixmaster. I was pretty sure there was something about the geranium plant I should remember. One little thing that threw everything else out of focus. Well, I finally gave up. I was 50 bucks ahead and one murder wrapped behind. Depends on how you like your fun. 50 bucks is all right, but the pleasure's limited. Like giving somebody a hot foot in an ammunition dump. If I was going to drag the town, I needed help. So I looked up the only honest guy I know, an ex-doctor and a boozer by the name of Jocko Madigan. Oh, he's all right for a guy who thinks people with steady hands are lazy. I finally found him in a little tinsel joint on Mason Street. It was high class for the neighborhood. The smoke was only a week old, and they had a cigarette girl, a long, leggy biscuit that wandered around trying to sell a sour smile at sweet prices. Jocko was down at the end of the bar, rolling some olives back and forth. The rhythm was fine.
6: Ah, Patsy, you're just in time to help me off the wagon. A stout glass for Mr. Novak.
1: No, I want to talk to you, Jocko.
6: Oh, Patsy, confidentially, I hate martinis. I just drink them for the vitamins. Everybody should have a few vegetables, and I have chosen olives.
1: Look, I'm in trouble, Jocko. Will you sober up and talk?
6: I could do that easily. I've done it 2 or 3 times, and it's no trick at all. But I refuse, because it's a vulgar display of willpower.
1: Will you stop, Jocko?
6: You know, Patsy, there are only 2 things that could cause my downfall. Whiskey or women? I'm not particular. You find a nice old widow and I'll quit this stuff.
1: All right, all right.
6: Some plump old party with a memory as vivid as my own. Preferably somebody rich enough to convince me the lines in her face weren't put there by worry.
1: Oh, stop it, will you?
6: Patsy, I'll allow you to motivate my dissent, but I will not permit you to bring it to a halt. I apologize for interrupting. Go ahead.
1: What do you know about flowers?
6: Oh, I think they're pretty on a woman's shoulder, but I suppose that's mixed devotion. Why?
1: Well, I'm going to need your help, Jocko. There's a dead guy out on Clay Street, and Hellman's campaigning for me.
6: How do the flowers fit in?
1: A geranium plant. The guy was poisoned with a needle in the box. I took the plant up there to a woman.
6: Oh, a clumsy approach. Why a geranium plant?
1: It's a mixed-up story. I got hired in Noonan's bar to pick it up this afternoon at Post and Kearney. I got gumshoed all the way up Post Street and hit by a car at Maiden Lane.
6: You looked bent when you walked in.
1: I took it out to this address, and I gave it to a dying woman. Now she's disappeared, and Hellman's after me for the dead guy on her floor. Oh, I need some help, Jocko. I gotta find a way out of this.
6: Well, you passed up a golden opportunity when that car hit you.
1: That's one of the places you come in. Now, here's the license. I want you to hop down and check the registration, will you?
6: What is?
1: Find out who runs that flower stand at the corner of Post and Kearney. Now, if you get back in time, I can check tonight. Tagged by my place, I'll either be there or I'll leave a message.
6: Where are you going?
1: To find a woman.
6: That seems like a peculiar way to handle a crisis.
1: Well, I gotta find the gal that started me out on this.
6: Patsy, I wish you'd forget about women.
1: And I wish you'd forget about whiskey.
6: Yes, we both have our problems. Except I enjoy one safeguard that you don't. At least I can look at the label and tell how old it is. Good night, lover.
1: Well, I got out of there and I went by Noonan's place. I asked him if he knew the girl in there last night. He said after 45, a man forgets about a woman's face, so I checked that lead off and started on the other girl. I hit all the cab stands out near Clay Street, and I finally found a hack that picked her up. It was about 4 o'clock, he said. She had luggage and rode over to Janet Street on Telegraph Hill, but he couldn't remember the address at the best rates in town, so I checked off that one, too. From here on, it was going to be a rough ride. I didn't know where to dig. I might as well have been out looking for a stick with one end. Well, I could try one more thing. I went by to search the Clay Street joint. It was a dirty room, and the geranium hadn't helped. There was a sweet odor and a thick, dusty cloud all over the place. It was like going to sleep in a bag of an old vacuum cleaner. There wasn't anything there that could help, and on my way out, I heard footsteps. I snapped off the light and waited. The door opened slowly. I couldn't see her face, but I knew it was the girl from Newlands. Turn on the light and you'll see your friends.
7: Well, Mr. Novak.
1: Sit down. Let's talk.
7: In here? Why don't we drop by a gymnasium and get some fresh air?
1: We can start with your name.
7: It's easy. Say your piece, Mr. Novak. I've run out of $50 bills.
1: Yeah, that's the way it is with my patients. Who killed the guy?
7: I don't know, Patsy. I can narrow it down to one county for you, but after that you'll have to do your own sorting.
1: The police think I did it.
7: Maybe you did. You look big enough to carry the load. I don't care, Patsy. I'm not going to weep. I've got about 3 tiers left, and he isn't high enough on the list to rate one.
1: Who was he? And how'd you find out he was dead?
7: There's generally a dirty rim in the washbowl. His name was Charles Dowd. Don't worry about him. He was a small-time guy set the fast music.
1: Well, I'm going to worry about him because homicide's worried about him.
7: Then worry in a calm way, Patsy. If you do it that way, I'll help.
1: Sit down. Now, look, lady. You better help out or I'll lose your teeth for you.
7: Patsy, you're tough. And everything, I guess.
1: Who runs that flower stand?
7: It wouldn't help. When he gave you that geranium, there was nothing wrong.
1: For $50, there had to be something wrong.
7: It wasn't full of poison. I know it was in there, and it wasn't poison. Somebody made a switch up here.
1: What happened to the girl?
7: I don't know. Relax. You're going to use up all that nice energy.
1: Look, sis, you can haul in those long legs and give me some answers.
7: I'm going to haul them in long enough to ask a few questions. My turn now, Patsy. Back over toward the door. You can talk on your way.
1: Yeah, you look good with a gun.
7: You made a deal with George. I want to hear about it, Novak.
1: I don't even know George. If he's got a part, you just dealt him in.
7: I'm too old for fairy tales, Patsy. George got to you and found out about that geranium box. It couldn't have happened any other way.
1: Sorry, lady.
7: Remember, you're nothing to me, Novak. You're $50 worth of muscle. You're $50, now spend you fast.
1: Go easy. You're going to break open a seam. I don't know your boy, George, and I can forget you, too.
7: You can do it while you're talking. I came a long way, Patsy, too far to toss it over for a mail order bum. You're just a passing pair of pants to me, and I'll throw you away faster than a wad of gum.
1: Now's your chance, baby. Come on.
7: Let's go. You're hurting my shoulder.
1: Relax. You're not going to have one in a minute. Come on, drop it. Now, reach down for that gun and I'll jam you in the basement faster than a ton of coal.
7: All right.
1: Now, let's hear you talk.
7: I would, Patsy, but you're not listening.

0: That's what happens when you don't watch the door. Somebody falls in love with the back of your head. I didn't even have a chance to see who hit me. I don't know what good it would have done unless you're the kind of a guy who keeps a scrapbook on those things. When I woke up, I had company. He was taking a nap, too, only his was going to last longer. It was the little guy with the cane. He tailed me right to the end. He was lying there with his mouth open and a bunch of pink gum showing as if he was trying to pick up a few bucks with a toothpaste ad. I was still groggy, and I couldn't see around the room, but I could hear a slow, steady squeaking sound. I turned my head, and Hellman was sitting in a rocking chair. He looked as happy as a choir boy on Christmas Eve.
1: You have a good sleep, Milvank?
0: Oh, why don't they move the morgue down here?
1: Yeah, I guess you ran out of poison.
0: Why don't you go away, Hellman?
1: Home, maybe, huh?
0: I don't owe your wife anything, so I'll wish that.
1: Who's the guy?
0: I don't know.
1: He looked chummy when I got here.
0: I don't know, Hellman. He followed me all over Post Street this afternoon. Check him yourself.
1: I did. There's nothing on him.
0: I'll bet his gold fillings are gone now.
1: Your trial run was a guy named Charles Dowd.
0: I know.
1: He was arrested in 1942 on suspicion of espionage.
0: He's in business again. A whole bunch of them are, and the kicker has something to do with that geranium plant.
1: What bunch?
0: These dead guys and a lot of others on the same schedule. It's that geranium plant. It all started at Post and Kearney. You better check that florist stand.
1: Don't you ever get tired, Novak?
0: Huh?
1: We checked the florist stand at Post and Kearney. The answer's no.
0: Did you talk to the guy?
1: No, because there is no florist stand at Post and Kearney.
0: You're crazy, Hellman. I got a geranium plant there this afternoon.
1: There's no florist stand at Post and Kearney. If you got a geranium there, it was grown out of a crack in the sidewalk.
0: I left Hellman standing there over the dead man. The little guy was looking up at Hellman with a dull, bored look like an usher in a burlesque house. I was sure now there was something about that geranium I'd missed. If I could find the string and pull it, the whole thing would unravel. The questions were piling up, and there was only one answer. Who got to that box and made a switch? Well, it was close to 11 when I got back to my apartment. Jocko was in the kitchen working on an experiment.
2: Ah, Patsy, I'm drinking to your memory. I'm making up for cheap booze with extra sentiment.
0: What'd you find out?
2: You were mixed up. There is no flower stand at Kearney and Post.
0: Now, look, I've been through all that once. It was Post and Kearney. I couldn't have made a mistake.
2: Oh, anybody can confuse a street. It can be done easily. I once confused two whole suburbs.
0: Yeah, all right.
2: I boycotted a bar in Alameda for months before I found out they gave me the Mickey in San Carlos.
0: Now, look, I know what I did, Jocko. Maybe the flower stand moved. Maybe it was never there before. But today it was at Post and Kearney. How about that license number?
2: The car is registered in the name of George Langley. Who's he?
0: He rented the murder room, and he's mixed up in a switch on that geranium plant.
2: What kind of switch?
0: I don't know. But whatever it was, George did it. When it left that stand, there was something else in it besides a poison needle. Everybody knew it. The girl and the little guy with the cane, probably the guy that drove that car.
2: They switched plants?
0: No, they changed. Yeah. Yeah, I guess he could have done that too, huh?
2: Was the man with the cane behind you when you got hit by the car?
0: Yeah, I think you're right, Jocko.
2: He wasn't trying to kill you. In the confusion, the man with the cane switched plants on you.
0: Oh, Jocko, you're an angel. I'm going to do something for you someday.
2: You already have. I charged this bottle of whiskey to you.
0: Yeah, Novak talking.
3: I got news for you.
0: Mine's good, too. That poison needle plant was engineered by the little guy with the cane.
3: We identified him. His fingerprints match an espionage agent called George Langley.
0: Well, he was due any minute.
3: There's nothing else on him except he lived in a place up on Janet Street.
0: So what happened that way?
3: Huh?
0: That's where the other geranium is, Hellman. You better get up there before they ring down the curtain. That other plant's going to draw all the boys and girls.
3: What does that prove?
0: Nothing, except you haven't got any business bothering a flower unless you're a bee. Well, you never know how the cards are going to fall, but when it's a wild game like Red Dog, whichever way they fall, it's going to hurt. And the last card's the one that breaks your back. So when Hellman hung up, I grabbed a cab and rushed out to Janet Street. It's a little short street draped down the side of Telegraph Hill like a torn ribbon. When Hellman pulled up at the top of the hill, I met him, and we started down to George Langley's address. Hellman opened the front door, and as we started into the bedroom, we ran into a traffic jam.
4: Oh, I'm sorry.
0: Hello, Evie. This is Hellman from Homicide.
4: I don't have time now, Patsy.
0: That's all you got, baby. Grab her bag there, Hellman.
4: Patsy, you're crazy.
0: Open her bag, Hellman. That's what they're all after. There's the geranium over by the window.
5: Let's have that bag, lady. You're all too grabby. I'll take it. Come on, Evie. Who's this guy?
0: A pixie, Hellman. He's the guy that sold me the flower down at Post and Kearney.
5: I'm sorry you got mixed up, Novak, but I'm short on regrets tonight. Give me the bag, Evie.
4: Go easy. We're going to get in too deep.
5: You're in up to your nostrils now, baby. The bag. I want that piece of paper.
4: You don't need a gun, Gerard.
5: That's up to you, Evie. You double-crossed me, and I'm too old for a new set of tricks.
4: That's the way it had to be, Gerard. You can see that. When George cut in, there was nothing else to do. It was high man in, low man out.
5: You're out there, and I want the bag.
4: Stay away from me, Jerry.
5: Give me time, I'll get far away.
4: I'm going to hang on to it. Stay away, Jerry.
5: I hear you, but that's all, baby.
4: Give me a hand.
0: You're going to need more than that, Angel.
4: Help me to the couch.
0: Sure, come on. There you are.
4: Thanks, Patsy. You didn't owe me that.
0: I can't take it back now.
4: How's Gerard?
0: He bleeds big.
4: If I wasn't so tired, I'd laugh and laugh.
0: No, I wouldn't do that, Angel. You're going to be there in time to hear the echo. What's in the bag?
4: A formula. One other thing, Pat.
0: Yeah?
4: One other thing.
1: What'd she say?
0: I don't know, Hellman. She took it with her.
1: Where does that leave us?
0: Short one girl. She's in the apartment or on her way up.
6: Don't look too hard, Mr. Novak.
1: How many more are there?
0: She's the big act. How do your friends look, sweetheart?
6: They look the way they should. They watched me get sick. They didn't do anything about it. They sat around waiting for the last ounce of blood to dry up.
0: You better go with Hellman.
6: Please take me while you have a chance. Take me to...
0: Yeah, you're more than ready.
6: Oh, I think they look wonderful.

Well, I don't know why, but Hellman was confused. He finally got the story off the girl in a hospital bed. All five of them had worked together once, gathering government information, but when the big order came, double-cross set in like an epidemic. They were out after a formula. The dying girl had one half, and the other half was in that geranium plant. It came off the boat and went to that phony flower stand. Evie and Gerard were afraid to deliver it themselves, so they hired me to do it. The sick girl was in on another frame. She tipped off Langley, and he worked that hit-and-run with Dowd, only he forgot to tell Dowd about the poison needle. When Dowd was dead, the girl checked out for Langley's place. Between them, they had the formula, but they got into beef, so she killed him. She came back to plant a phony lead for Evie, and that's how I got sapped. Evie tumbled and headed for Langley's place. When she left, the girl planted Langley next to me in that room and then went back to watch Evie and Gerard in that overtime match. I guess she was too sick to care one way or the other. Well, Hellman asked only one question. How come five such bad people ever got together in one shuffle? I don't know, except most people are full of a lot of good and a lot of bad. The day we met them, all the bad was showing.

The Armed Forces Radio Service has just brought you Pat Novak for Hire, starring Jack Webb. Pat Novak is produced by William P. Russo. Jocko Madigan is played by Tudor Owen. Inspector Hellman is played by Raymond Burr. Music was composed and conducted by Basil Adlam. Be with us again next week when over most of these same stations we'll bring you Pat Novak for Hire. 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

0: 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Its title, Blue Alibi.
1: 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In the Signal Oil program, The Whistler. 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

0: I am the Whistler, and I know many things, for I walk by night. I know many strange tales hidden in the hearts of men and women who have stepped into the shadows. Yes, I know the nameless terrors of which they dare not speak.
1: And now for the Signal Oil Company, the Whistler's strange story, Blue Alibi.
0: John Sheridan knew exactly what to expect as he brought his car to a stop in front of his New England beach home. For the brightly lighted house, the cars parked carelessly along the driveway meant just one thing. His wife, Edith, had again invited a group of her friends over to spend the evening. As John entered the house, the music, the gay laughter, the hum of idle chatter, suddenly became more than he could bear. Unobserved, or so he thought, he slipped into the hall, hurried to the den and shut the door. But his escape was only momentary. Almost immediately, the door opened again.
2: Hello, Edith.
3: John, why do you insist on being deliberately offensive to our guests?
2: They're your guests, not mine. I didn't invite them.
3: But I did because of you.
2: Well, that again.
3: Yes, that again. You may be satisfied with your salary as city treasurer and chairman of the Board of Public Works, but...
2: We get along. I'm satisfied.
3: But I'm not. These people are important politically. They could help you, John. You could be governor in a few years.
2: Listen, Edith. Right now, keeping up my work is more important than making new political contacts. I have a lot of construction contract bids to go over. I'd planned to work on them here tonight and have them ready by morning, but now... Well, your noisy friends make it impossible.
3: Where are you going?
2: Down to the guest cottage where I can work in peace and quiet.
0: You leave the house, walk slowly down to the cottage near the beach, pleased with the way you've handled Edith. You lied about the work you have to do, didn't you, John? That was just an excuse to get away from the house without arousing your suspicions. Sometime later, a light tap at the cottage door tells you that your expected visitor has arrived.
2: Hello, Frank. Come on in.
4: Party going on up at your place?
2: Yeah, some of Edith's friends.
4: Any chance of them dropping in on us?
2: No.
4: Well, I still don't see why we couldn't have met at my place like
2: always. It's too risky. No, if we're smart, Frank, we'll arrange to meet at a different place each time from now on.
4: Yeah, maybe you're right. Well, this is a nice little spot you've got here, Sheridan.
2: Just a guest house. Edith's idea.
4: What's this stuff? Your wife a sculptress?
2: No. Well, that's some of my work. Just a hobby. Been fooling around with clay modeling since I was a kid.
4: Huh?
2: Sit down, Frank. Get you a drink?
4: No, thanks. Don't have time.
2: You have the money?
4: Yep. There you are. You're cut for the library building job. $5,000.
2: Good.
4: Now, how about that bridge contract?
2: The final bids will be in Friday. I'll go over them all before the board meets. You can tip your contractor off.
4: Mm-hmm.
2: Who is it this time?
4: Greenwood. Al Greenwood.
2: Okay, the job's his. I'll get the usual cut.
4: As soon as the contract's signed.
2: Good. That'll be in a couple of weeks.
0: It's as simple as that, isn't it, John? You arrange it so that a few of Frank Devon's hand-picked contractors get most of the city construction jobs, and Frank's payoff is big and quick. After he leaves, you smile, open the package he left, and stuff the $5,000 into your wallet. But that smile freezes when suddenly you hear footsteps. You slip the wallet into your pocket just as the door opens.
2: Edith, what are you doing here?
3: Our guests were so overwhelmed with your graciousness, they left early. So I decided to go for a swim. John, how long have you and Frank Devon been mixed up in this crooked deal?
2: What?
3: Sorry, I couldn't help but overhear. I was coming down the back way when I heard voices.
2: I see.
3: John, you must be out of your mind. With a great career ahead of you, you'll get yourself involved with a gambling racketeer like Frank Devon, who's managed to link himself with a few shady contractors. How much has he given you?
2: About $25,000.
3: You're going to give it back. Every penny.
2: I can't. I've only got about $15,000 left.
3: I'll make up the other $10,000.
2: How generous. Loosening up the purse strings at last, are you?
3: John, you've got to break with Devon tomorrow. Completely, permanently.
2: It's not as simple as...
3: If you don't, I'll go to the district attorney and tell him everything I know.
2: That will involve me.
3: Yes, that's right, John. I've worked hard to make you a success, and you can still be a success.
5: Success? That's all you think about. Our marriage isn't a marriage to you anymore. It's just
3: You're right. But you're the cause of it. I'm not a blind fool, you know.
5: What do you mean?
3: You know what I mean. Anne Allison, your secretary. Now, something else, John. You've got to discharge her and break with her as well as Devon. I'm tired of having my friends laugh at me behind my back.
5: Now, look, Edith.
3: I mean what I say, John. If you haven't told Frank Devon you're through and said your little farewells to Anne Allison by tomorrow night, I'll go to the district attorney. Tell him everything. Take your choice.
1: How would you like to win a Buick Super in the dashing new Riviera model, or the famous Apex three-piece automatic laundry, washer, dryer, and ironer, or one of two O'Keefe and Merritt deluxe gas ranges with vanishing shelf and Grillovator broiler, one of 10 solid gold case wristwatches by Helbros, one of 5 makeup cases from Halliburton's line of featherweight aluminum luggage filled with exquisite cosmetics by Anatole Robbins of Hollywood, or one of 10 Packard Bell radios? These are just a few of the 200 valuable prizes to be given in Signal's big $10,000 contest. And what a contest! No purchase required, no box tops to send in, no tickets to save. Here's all you have to do. You know those Signal cartoon billboards you see wherever you drive? The one that's up now pictures an angry bride waiting at the church door for the groom, who is just arriving late because he ran out of gas. Well, all you need do is to write in 25 words or fewer what you think the bride is shouting at the groom. Say, doesn't that sound like an easy, fun-filled way to win some wonderful things you've been wanting? Then listen later for more details about Signal's big $10,000 contest and the thrilling prizes you can win.

0: You haven't much choice, have you, John? You're certain your wife Edith meant it when she said she'd expose your illegal adventures with a racketeering and politically powerful Frank Devon, unless you broke off with him immediately. You don't want to give up all that easy money, do you? Not when Edith holds on to hers the way she does. But she's too strong for you, and you certainly don't want to go to jail, do you? If you can just persuade Devon to play it Edith's way for a while, give you some time to kill her suspicions, you'll resume your profitable associations with him later. The following evening, you phone him, arrange to meet him in the office of a mutual friend.
1: Come on in, Sheridan.
2: Hello, Frank.
1: That's so important you couldn't tell me over the phone.
2: Well, I'm in sort of a jam. I think I want to lay off for a while. My wife found out about our arrangement.
1: How?
2: She was outside the beach cottage last night and heard everything we said.
1: I should have had more sense than to meet you there in the first place. Okay, so your wife knows, but she'll keep her mouth shut.
2: She won't.
1: She'll have to. You think I'm going to sink 25 grand into this deal and then kiss it off just like
2: that? No, I don't expect that, Frank. I've got the 25,000 right here, cash. Just like you gave it to me.
1: Keep it.
2: Yeah, but you don't understand. She'll go to the DA. She'll tell him everything.
1: That would involve you, too.
2: She knows that.
1: Well... She's really nuts about you, isn't she?
2: No, it's not that.
1: Well, if she thinks that I'm going to let my number one boy at City Hall go, she's off her whirl. You're going to go right on handing out jobs the way I tell you, understand? Now put that money back in your pocket and go home and make your wife behave.
2: Now, Frank, listen
1: to me. You listen to me. Greenwood gets that bridge construction just like we planned. And if the DA starts getting nosy all of a sudden, well, that's okay, too. Only you won't have to worry about your wife anymore.
2: What do you mean?
1: She'll be a widow.
0: You're certain he means what he says, aren't you, John? Certain that Frank Devon won't hesitate to take any action he feels necessary to keep you in line, or quiet. And you know that with his connections he could arrange things very easily. Your only hope now is to prevent Edith from going to the district attorney, at least until you can figure some way to handle Frank. You've got to have time to think things out. You return to your home and find Edith in the library. You try and explain to her how impossible it is for you to, well, to simply tell Devon that you're through. Explain to her that above everything, he's a racketeer with a powerful organization. That even her life might be in jeopardy. Assure her that you'll break with Devon if she'll just give you a little time. Finally, she agrees to give you until the end of the week. For the next few days, you think of one scheme after the other and reject each as impractical. Then one afternoon, Edith drops unexpectedly into your office. Her first words fall on your ears like a bombshell.
3: Hello, John. I thought you'd be glad to know I've taken care of your break with Frank Devon.
2: You what?
3: Mm-hmm. I sent him back all the money he's given you by a special messenger this morning, with a note explaining exactly what will happen to him if he doesn't let you alone. It'll convince him, John. I'm sure.
0: After Edith leaves, you begin to realize that her action was a smart move. Her note to Devon places him on a spot as tight as your own. But you're still quite nervous and spend the remainder of the day in your office, waiting for some word from Devon, but nothing comes. Finally, as night settles over the city, you hurry out of the office to the parking lot, slide into your car. As you do, your hands suddenly freeze on the wheel. Pressing at the back of your head is the cold, unmistakable feel of an automatic.
4: Don't turn around, pal.
2: Who are you? What do you want?
4: Name's Nick. Mr. Devon told me I should have a little talk with
2: Devon?
4: You.
2: Devon?
4: That's right. First of all, that 25 grand your wife sent to him this morning, he told me to deposit it in your bank to your credit. That I did this afternoon.
2: You what? No, that
4: could be a little embarrassing to you, couldn't it? Now, about that letter, your wife's note says that you wrote the DA. The one that's going to be sent to him if anything happens to you. Telling him all about you and Mr. Devon deals.
2: Well, I'm not bluffing about that. I've written it.
4: Old gag. Won't work, chum.
2: If anything happens to me...
4: Look, all I got to do is press this trigger.
2: No!
4: And it's all over. Just like that. You know where Mr. Devon's is right now? 200 miles away, with a perfect alibi. So how's the DA going to pin anything on Mr. Devon, huh?
2: Well, You still know the details of the contract racket, I...
4: And Mr. Devon ain't got a thing to do with that racket. Only you and the contractors. Mr. Devon was pretty smart to handle it that way right from the start. And speaking of contracts, about that bridge job coming up.
2: What about it?
4: Is Al Greenwood going to get that bridge contract?
2: Yes. He'll get it.
4: And your wife. She's going to keep quiet, ain't she?
2: Yes, she'll keep quiet. She'll have to.
0: A half hour later, you arrive at your house, still somewhat shaken from your encounter with Devon's trigger man in the parking lot. You can't break off with Devon, can you? You're certain of that now. And the more you think about it, the more bitter you become toward Edith. You really don't want to sever your connections with Devon anyway, do you? Not with all that easy money rolling in. Another year or two with him, and you won't need a political career.
2: Edith. Edith, are you home?
5: Good evening, Mr. Sheridan.
2: Oh, hello, Kitty. Is Mrs. Sheridan about?
5: She's gone for a swim, sir.
2: Oh, I see. All right, thanks.
5: Mr. Sheridan, I know it's not any of my business, sir.
2: Yeah, what is it, Kitty?
5: Well, it's about Mrs. Sheridan, sir. Going swimming like that every evening, and alone, too. There's never a soul along the beach that time of night. I don't think it's safe.
2: Well, I never thought much about it. She's really quite a good swimmer.
5: Been plenty of good swimmers drowned, you know. Cramps and all. And that undertow, I hear it's pretty bad.
2: Well, I'll speak to her about it. It's thoughtful of you to mention it, Katie. Thank you. Thank you very much.
0: Yes, John, as Katie says, if something should happen to Edith, you could go right ahead with Devon, couldn't you? And you're tired of Edith's efficient management of your life. As Katie suggested, Edith could drown, couldn't she, John? An accident. No one would suspect. Yes. But it won't be a simple matter to arrange. Edith's a good swimmer, and you wouldn't stand a chance of fighting her in the waves. Then your eyes fall on the small clay figure you've modeled, Gunoir's water bearer. And the flicker of an idea stirs in your brain. You pick it up, stare at it for a moment. And then your gaze wanders to the half-open bathroom door, the tub beyond, the empty aluminum bucket in the corner. The bucket, John. Yes. Now you know exactly how you're going to do it, don't you? Edith will drown, but at the guest cottage, not at the beach. And even the autopsy will help put you in the clear.
6: You're home late tonight, John.
2: Oh, Edith. Yes, I had some work to do at the office. How was the water?
6: Cold. Any word from Devon today?
2: No, not a word.
6: Good. Then it's over, isn't it, John?
2: Yes, Edith. I guess it's all over.
0: It isn't really over, is it, John? Not quite. But it will be tomorrow night. You'll have to have an alibi, too. Not an elaborate one. Not perfect. The kind that causes suspicion. Yes, a simple alibi, John. One to make your actions and explanation seem perfectly natural. As you replace the small clay figure on your desk, it suddenly occurs to you. The alibi to account for every moment of your time. Your old hobby, clay modeling. Early the following evening, over after-dinner coffee, you set your plan into motion. Edith seems surprised when you tell her you're going to take up your hobby again. A little puzzled, too. But she does seem pleased.
6: It'll be more work for you, Katie.
2: Oh,
5: I don't
2: so
5: mind,
2: more.
5: Ma'am. It'll seem quite like old times again. Mr. Sheridan making them little statues.
6: Old times. I've wondered. Well, anyway, I'm glad, John.
5: I wondered what he was carrying in that package under his arm when he came home, ma'am.
2: Well, I happened to drop into Galloway's art shop today, and we got to talking, and the next thing I knew, I'd bought a stock of supplies. Well, if you'll excuse me, Edith, I think I'll go down to the guest cottage. I'm anxious to get started. I used to get a big kick out of this.
6: I don't blame you, John. You have real talent. What's the subject going to be?
2: I haven't quite decided yet. Why don't you look in on me after your swim?
6: You really want me to?
2: Yes, why not?
6: All right, John. I will.
2: Fine. Oh, and Katie, if anyone calls, I don't want to be disturbed.
5: I understand, sir.
0: Once at the cottage, you spend several minutes making certain that everything you need is at hand. And now, the most important step of all. You smile as you cross to the workbench, pick up a soft, blue-tinted clay, and begin to shape your alibi. A clever touch, this, isn't it, John? And you're amused, quite pleased with yourself, as your fingers dig into the clay. It's almost 10 o'clock now. Edith will be returning from the beach soon. Your fingers move swiftly, expertly, molding the small figure of a bird on the stand before you. You must have it all finished tonight, John. Your alibi. Occasionally, you look out the window down the path to the beach. And finally, you see Edith emerge from the water. Now, John. Now is the time to call Katie up at the house. Make certain she's kept busy there during the next 15 minutes. All the time you need. 15 important minutes. You dial the main house.
5: Yes, Mr. Sheridan?
2: Katie. Yeah, I'm famished. How about fixing me some coffee and sandwiches, huh?
5: Yes, Mr. Sheridan. There's some cold chicken.
2: Oh, that'll be fine.
6: Hello, John.
2: Well, Edith. Enjoy your swim?
6: Mm-hmm. Even more than usual, I think.
2: Good. I just called Katie to make some sandwiches for us.
6: Oh, that'd be nice.
2: Well, how do you like it?
6: Oh, this is splendid, John.
2: I'm calling it the Blue Heron.
6: I think it's the best you've ever done, really.
2: Oh, thanks. Here. You look at it from this angle.
6: Oh, yes. Yes, excellent.
0: Her back is to you now, and you move quickly. Pin her arms to her side.
6: John, what are you doing?
0: It's over in a matter of minutes, isn't it, John? You carry Edith's body across the deserted beach to the end of the pier and drop her into the sea. Then you hurry up the path to the cottage. As you reach the crest of the hill, you see Katie step out of the main house and start down the path. You leap into the brush, make your way quickly through the shadows to the cottage, and step inside. When Katie arrives, you're standing at the work table, your fingers moving over the Blue Heron.
2: Ah, there you are, Katie.
5: Isn't Mrs. Sheridan back from her swim yet?
2: Oh, isn't she at the house?
5: No, sir.
2: Well, perhaps she's on her way up now. Did you notice anyone?
5: Just this minute came down, sir. Didn't see a soul on the path.
2: Oh. Well, don't worry. She'll be along.
5: Yes, sir. Oh. Oh, my. You have been working. What sort of a bird is that, sir?
2: Heron. Like it?
5: It is pretty, sir. Real pretty.
2: Thank you.
5: About Mrs. Sheridan, sir. It kind of worries me.
2: Oh, you're very considerate, Katie, but don't worry. You go on back to the house. I'll be up later.
5: Yes, sir. Good night.
0: You wait another hour, then call the house. Ask Katie if Edith has returned. When she tells you Edith hasn't come back yet, you show concern. And minutes later, Katie joins you and goes with you to the beach, where you play the role of the worried husband. Finally, the two of you return to the house, call the police, give them the details of Edith's disappearance. Early the following morning, you're at the guest cottage when Katie ushers in Chief of Police Thompson.
7: Oh, Mr. Sheridan, it's dreadful.
2: Harry, you found her.
8: Yes, about an hour ago. The tide carried her body about a half a mile down the beach. I'm sorry, John.
2: Edith. Drowned? No, I can't believe it.
8: It is hard to believe. She must have been seized with cramps, unless perhaps her heart...
2: No, her heart was fine.
8: Well, if anything was wrong, the autopsy will show it. I'll phone you the results.
2: Yes, I'd appreciate it, Harry.
8: I won't keep any longer now, John. I know this has been hard on you.
2: Thanks. Thanks, Harry. You've been very kind.
0: After Police Chief Thompson leaves, you breathe a sigh of relief. You're sure he doesn't suspect a thing. Nevertheless, you'll be glad when the autopsy is over and the case is officially closed. When the chief hasn't called after a couple of hours, you begin to grow restless and pace the floor. And finally...
2: Hello?
9: John?
2: Oh, yes, Harry.
9: It looks like we were right. The autopsy shows your wife probably drowned as a result of cramps. No marks on the body. Seawater in her lungs. Sorry, John. If there's anything I can do...
2: No, thanks, Harry. You've been more than considerate. I'll be all right now. Perfectly all right.
10: Have you been wishing for a television set? 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For instance, she might be saying, "You're too late. I married the best man. He got here on time with Signal Go Farther gasoline." Winners will be selected on the basis of originality and humor, aptness and suitability in advertising Signal products. Your chances of winning are good, because only entries mailed on official entry blanks from the six Signal states, California, Oregon, Washington, Idaho, Nevada, and Arizona, are eligible to win. 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It contains helpful suggestions that make it even easier for you to win.

0: Well, John, it's over, isn't it? Your wife, Edith, is dead. An accidental drowning. And no one suspects that you had anything to do with it. The police have come and gone. They've accepted your story. And now the autopsy proves Edith's death was caused by drowning. You're certain you're in the clear. Yes. You're free to continue with Frank Devon, free of Edith, the way that she was running your life. During the remainder of the day, you play the role of the grief-stricken husband, accept the condolences of your friends. And then early that evening, you have another caller. Chief of Police Thompson.
1: Are you back again, Harry?
2: Sometimes I'm pretty hard to get rid of, John.
1: Well, sit down. What's on your mind?
2: Just a couple of more questions. You say you were at the guest cottage last night between the hours of 8 and 11.
1: Yes, that's right.
2: You didn't leave the cottage at all?
1: No, I was in the cottage all evening, working. My hobby, you know. Well, you saw...
2: Yeah, I saw it. The blue heron, I think you called it. John, you didn't happen to take a bath at the guest cottage last night, did you?
1: A bath? Oh, I know.
2: Well, I'm afraid that cinches it. You drowned your wife in that cottage, Sheridan.
1: That's absurd. What reason would I have?
2: Plenty of reason. Your lawyer gave us a letter you'd written to the DA exposing your activities with Frank Devon. Your wife gave it to him and told him to turn it over to us if anything happened to either of you. Devon's being picked up right now.
1: Sure. I wrote that letter. Devon was threatening us, but that doesn't prove I killed Edith. You said yourself the autopsy showed seawater in both lungs.
2: David, that autopsy showed us a lot of things. Your wife was drowned in seawater, all right, but she wasn't drowned in the sea.
1: Now, wait a minute, Harry. You're not making sense.
2: Yes, I am. You were pretty smart to fill that bathtub at your guest cottage with seawater before you drowned your wife in a Sheridan. You almost fooled us.
1: I don't know what you're talking about.
2: You forgot about the microscopic analysis, Sheridan. You see, that seawater in your wife's lungs...

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0: Featured in tonight's story were Bill Foreman, Willard Waterman, Mary Lansing, and William Conrad. The Whistler was produced and directed by George W. Allen, with story by Nancy Cleveland, music by Wilbur Hatch, and was transmitted to our troops overseas by the Armed Forces Radio Service. The Whistler is entirely fictional, and all characters portrayed on The Whistler are also fictional. Any similarity of names or resemblance to persons living or dead is purely coincidental. Remember, at this same time next Sunday, another strange tale by The Whistler. Marvin Miller speaking for the Signal Oil Company. 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
0: The feeling of foreboding Hal Parker had felt when he'd entered the fortune teller's tent was stronger than ever when he left. And as he shouldered his way down the tanbark lane between the carnival concessions, he tried to put his finger on it. After all, he was in the clear, comfortable and sure of himself in one of the new suits he purchased. And there was still well over $29,000 in new bills back in his hotel room. 29 out of the 30,000 he'd withdrawn from the Midland Bank. So it was ridiculous to feel this way. Crazy to imagine he saw something strange and accusing in the dark eyes of Jaru, the Hindu fortune teller. But as he walked up to Millie at the orangeade stand, the nervous, depressed feeling was still there.
2: Put some orange in.
3: Well, what's the matter with you?
4: Nothing. Why?
3: You look like some bad man's.

0: All your marbles. How about some orangeade? Extra special tonight. We're using orange.
1: Okay.
2: So you want a Kewpie doll?
1: Yeah, it costs me $5. You want it?
2: Thanks. Here you are. One dime.
1: Okay. Oh, gosh, you seem to be out of change. Can you break a 10?
2: Yeah, I guess so. The carnival keeps us in change. They have to. The customers sure don't. 50, 1, 2, 3, 4, 5, and 10.
1: Millie.
2: Yeah?
1: About our date tonight. Would it be all right to make it tomorrow night instead?
2: Oh, I thought you had something on your mind.
1: It's a business appointment. I'm sorry to do it.
2: Oh, but... don't mind me, Angel. I'll make out. Miran and I will go to our room together and she can tell my fortune. Ought to be an exciting evening.
3: Of course, you couldn't tell her what made it so important, could you, Hal? That when Jarul, the crystal gazer, suggested you see him after closing time, there was a look in his eyes, something in his deep, quiet voice that cut through the gloom of his tent like one of the oriental daggers hanging on the wall. The lights of the carnival concessions are winking out one by one when you walk up to the entrance to find Jarul waiting.
4: Salam, Sahib Parker. I am grateful you have decided to honor me once more.
1: You said you had something more to tell me.
4: Yes. Here is the inner chamber. You will sit on the chair, please.
1: What is it, Jaru?
4: Perhaps it is not important. But then, that is for the crystal to tell.
1: Go on.
4: As you wish, Sahib. When you were here before, I tell you many things. I see in the crystal a house of money.
1: Is that so important?
4: Patience, Sahib. Also, crystal gave me a name of bank. A name like Midland Bank, yes?
1: The crystal? Why don't you be honest, Jaru? I mentioned it to Millie Olmsted. She told her roommate, Marana. Marana told you. So let's forget the hocus-pocus about the crystal, shall we?
4: Your manner has changed since you were here before, Sahib. But we will go on. I see now in crystal the face of another man who work in same bank. I see also a name like, how you say, Macy?
1: John Macy? What about him?
4: He is being punished for stealing much money, $30,000.
1: Yeah, that was in the paper 6 months ago, so what?
4: You spend much money, Sahib. Too much for man who work for other man. That is funny thing, yes?
1: Is that all you have to tell me?
4: For the present. But Jaru is hopeful you will be interested in further readings. The crystal never rests.
1: Are you asking me to come back?
4: Tomorrow night, at this hour?
1: Sorry, Jaru, I'm afraid
4: you will be here tomorrow night, Sahib?
1: I see. What do I owe you for the reading?
4: Nothing, Sahib. This is... how you say? On the house?
3: You manage to appear calm as you leave the tent, hoping somehow that Jaru doesn't realize how close he is to the truth. It's unbelievable, Hal, that now, 6 months after you told yourself it was all over, 6 months after you watched John Macy go to prison for the money you embezzled, this man can smile across the table and tell you things that no one, even at the height of Macy's trial, even suspected. Almost as if Jaru actually saw it in the crystal ball. The next afternoon at the bank, Mr. Wilsey, the manager, called you into his office. And you find there's a more concrete basis for Jaru's revelation.
1: Yes, Mr. Wilsey.
5: Hal, this is Inspector Dale.
6: How do you do?
1: Inspector?
5: And Mrs. John Macy.
1: Mrs. Macy? Yes. How do you do?
7: My husband, John, he told me a great deal about you, Mr. Parker.
1: Yes, we were good friends.
7: I know. That's why I suggested to Mr. Wilsey that you'd be the best one to help us.
1: Oh?
5: Inspector Dale here's run onto something, Hal. I want you to take this list of serial numbers, have it mimeographed, and distribute it to all the tellers.
1: Yes, sir.
5: Now, you don't have to tell them why, but all currencies to be checked against the list immediately. And if any bills are taken in carrying those numbers, I'm to be notified right away.
1: Of course. Mr. Wilsey, I don't mean to be inquisitive, but...
5: I'm sorry, Hal. We didn't intend hiding anything from you. These serial numbers were taken from some of the stolen bills.
6: The first we've been able to locate.
7: Don't you see, Mr. Parker? If we can find out who turned them in or trace them back to him some way, John will be cleared.
1: Well, I hope so, Mrs. Macy, especially for your sake. But Well, frankly, I went over your husband's records myself at the time, and the evidence was so conclusive.
7: Your records were doctored. Someone else right here at the bank must have...
5: Now, Mrs. Macy, please. We're all trying to help. The inspector here is working hard in the case, and Hal and I will do everything we can to help. Won't we, Hal?
1: Yes, yes. I will personally take care of everything, Mrs. Macy. We'll do everything we can.
8: 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Wherever you see Signal's circle sign in yellow and black, there you will also find complete Signal service and fine quality accessories to help your car run better, look better, and last longer. And now, back to the Whistler.

0: Yes, Hal. There was a better explanation for Jaru's vision in the crystal ball, wasn't there? A more concrete one involving the discovery of several of the bills you passed in a nearby town when you bought those clothes. And a small item in the newspaper Jaru must have seen before he called you in for the private reading. Yes, Hal, you were careful. And you're still pretty sure that the bills you spent in other cities cannot be traced back to you. You leave the corridor outside Mr. Wilsey's office, walk back toward your teller's cage, and then with your hand on the door, it hits you. The bill, Hal. That $10 bill you gave to Millie last night. The only stolen bill directly traceable to you.
1: Miss Connor.
2: Yes, Mr. Parker.
1: If anyone asks for me, tell them I'll be back in a few minutes. Get Reeves to take over.
0: The carnival is just beginning to come to life, making preparations for opening when you arrive 15 minutes later and run up to the orangeade stand.
1: Millie!
2: Hal, what are you doing here in the daytime?
1: Millie, will you do me a favor?
2: Huh?
1: You remember the orangeade I brought here last night?
2: Yeah.
1: I paid for it with a $10 bill.
2: Oh, broke, huh? Well, it serves you right...
1: No, listen, I've got to have it back, that bill. I'll give you singles for it.
2: But I don't carry cash around with me.
1: What did you do with it? Think, Millie, what did you do with it?
2: All right, I'm trying. See, that 10. Oh, I know. I gave it to Marana.
1: Marana? Your roommate? You gave it to her?
2: Well, what's so terrible about that? She had a lot of change, and she wanted to change it for a 10.
1: Why?
2: How should I know? Why not ask her? Here she is now. Marana?
3: You want to speak with me, Mem Sahib?
2: Yes, Marana. Remember that 10 spot I gave you last night?
3: 10 spot?
1: The $10 bill.
3: Oh. Oh, yes.
1: Have you got it with you?
3: No, Sahib.
1: Where is it?
3: I give it to Jaru, Sahib.
1: Jaru?
3: He asked me for it, Sahib. Is it something wrong?
1: No. It's nothing. I'll ask Jaru himself about it, if I see him tonight.
4: Well, Sahib, you have honored me for a third time. I'm grateful.
1: You asked me to come back. Suppose we don't waste time in this Hindu magic. What do you got to tell me?
4: I will not, as you say, waste time. It is my business to read future in crystal, but...
1: Yeah.
4: But in your case, Sahib, I find future is not clear. You see, trouble is not child of future. She is child of past. And crystal shows past very clearly.
1: I see.
4: Much more clear than last night, Sahib. I see last night man taking money. Perhaps man was Macy. Perhaps man was you, Sahib. Now it is clear. Man was you.
1: You might be making a bad guess, Jaru.
4: No, Sahib. Jaru only tells what he sees.
1: Is that all you have to tell me?
4: Perhaps. I think, Sahib, police will have more faith in crystal than you.
1: Sorry, I'm not playing. Is this reading on the house, too?
4: No, Sahib. There is a charge.
1: How much?
4: $15,000.
1: You must be crazy.
4: For such money, crystal will show brighter future for you.
1: I don't know what they call this in India, but it's blackmail here. Over here, you got to have more to go on than a crystal ball, so
4: I have more than crystal balls, Sahib.
1: Huh?
4: I have $10 bill. In late paper tonight, you will find list of numbers. The police are seeking further clues, Sahib. Perhaps this will...
1: All right, wait a minute. All right, you win. When do you want the money?
4: Perhaps at an early hour tomorrow.
1: I'll have it here tomorrow night. What about 7 o'clock?
4: That would be a quiet time. We could be alone.
1: Is this the end of it now? How do I know you won't be back at me again?
4: You know that? Because you trust me. Yes, Sahib. In the crystal I see after tomorrow night, for you there is bright future.
0: You haven't much choice, have you, Hal? Jaru knows as surely as if he actually could look into the past. And that means you must pay him $15,000 to buy his silence. It's on your mind the next day at the bank. You're nervous, jittery, almost unable to do your work. But somehow you get through the day. And that night at 7, you arrive at Jaru's tent as agreed. The evening rush has not yet started and the carnival grounds are almost deserted. You have the money under your arm and a cardboard shoebox as you slip into the tent and Jaru rises to greet you.
4: Salam, Sahib. For the fourth time, you have honored Jaru.
1: Yes, Jaru. For the fourth and last time.
4: Yes, the last time, if everything is as agreed.
1: The money is here in the box, $15,000. I hope you never live to spend a penny of it.
4: You should not hate Jaru. He has been, how you say, very reasonable. You stole $30,000, Sahib.
1: Yeah, here you are. $15,000 in new bills. Count them. I want to be sure you get every last dollar.
4: New bills? But no, Sahib, these are the same bills you embezzled.
1: Naturally.
4: But I cannot accept this.
1: What?
4: I cannot be in possession of stolen money, Sahib. I could never spend it. No, Sahib, this will not do.
1: Well, it'll have to do. I can't pay any other way.
4: I am afraid you must find another way, Sahib.
1: How? Where can I get $15,000 in different bills?
4: In the bank, where you work. You can make, how you say, an exchange.
1: What do you take me for? That'll be a dead giveaway in my finish. No, that's out.
4: It is the only way, unless you desire to go to prison.
1: Oh. Oh, if I don't do as you say, you'll go to the police.
4: You leave me no choice, Sahib.
1: You've gone too far, Jaru. I'm caught either way. You give me no choice.
4: Sahib, no. Put down that knife.
1: Convenient of you to have these daggers hanging around your tent, Jaru. Perfect for what I have to do.
4: Stop. You are insane. Get away.
1: Oh, Jaru, you saw too much in that crystal ball. Much too much.
4: No, I...
0: You've done it, Hal. Added murder to theft. And you stand there trying to collect your senses. You gaze around vacantly, then wipe your fingerprints from the knife, put it back in its scabbard, and all the while your mind gropes for a way out of this, a means of escape. Suddenly you remember your date with Millie. You were to pick her up at 7:30, drive her to the carnival grounds. You look at your watch, your mind forming an idea. You stoop down, take the incriminating $10 bill from Jaru's pocket, toss it into the shoebox with the new bills Jaru refused. As you slip outside and walk to your car, you know exactly what you must do. And speeding toward Millie's apartments, you pray that you can get away with it. At 7:30, you stop the car a block away from Millie's apartment and hurry into a drugstore phone booth. This is the important step, Hal, the move that will count the most.
5: Hello?
6: I wish to please talk with Mim Sahib, Mirana.
5: Mirana? Oh, sure, just a minute. Mirana, it's for you. I think Jaru.
7: For me? Thank you.
5: Hello? This is Mirana.
6: Salam, Mim Sahib, Mirana. This is Jaru.
5: Jaru?
6: Yes, Mim Sahib. I am calling from what you call drugstore. The one near the carnival.
5: Yes?
6: I have appointment with Sahib Parker for crystal reading at 7 o'clock.
5: Oh?
6: It is now half past the hour. Have you seen him, Marana?
5: No, Sahib. But he is to be here soon.
6: Then Sahib Parker did not intend to keep appointment. Jaru does not like it.
5: Shall I say you call?
6: It is of no matter. Goodbye, Mim Sahib.
0: You smile as you hang up, don't you, Hal? Because the trick, your imitation of the dead Jaru, seemed to work perfectly. And you've established the fact that Jaru was alive at 7:30. It could be impossible for you to have killed him and then called for Millie far across town only a few minutes later. You hurry to your car, drive the one block to Millie's apartment. Your hand trembles as you knock on the door. If Millie and Mirana are convinced that it was Jaru they spoke to, you've nothing to worry about.
2: Oh, come in, Hal. I'm almost ready.
1: Ah.
2: I'll be with you in a moment.
1: Oh, you coming along, Mirana?
3: No, I have called for taxi cab.
1: What for? There's plenty of room in the car for three.
3: No, Sahib. You have proverb here. Two is company, three is crowd. Mirana, take taxi. It will be here soon.
2: Mirana's peeved at you, Hal.
1: Oh? What is it? What have I done?
3: Tell him, Mirana. To me, Sahib, you have done nothing. To Jaru, you have failed to keep appointment. He's angry.
1: Oh, Oh, I'm sorry about that. I forgot, and then I had something to do at my apartment, and before I knew it was past 7. I barely had time to make it here.
2: Jeru phoned Marana a few minutes ago. He said you didn't intend to keep the appointment.
1: Oh, well, I'll apologize when I see him.
3: I will leave you now. Taxi would be waiting.
2: Okay, Marana. See you in about half an hour.
1: You know, Millie, they're funny people. Marana and Jaru.
2: I wouldn't worry about them. You said you were sorry.
1: Yeah. What have you told Marana about me?
2: Oh, just that you work at the Midland Bank. She didn't know what a teller was. I had to draw a picture, put you in a cage.
1: How well do you know Marana?
2: Oh, just since the carnival came here. I got the soft drink concession by offering to share my apartment with Marana. Sort of a bribe, but with rooms as scarce as they are.
1: Yeah. What kind of a girl is she?
2: Hard to tell. Doesn't say much. Sensitive about her accent, I guess. Anyway, she goes her way and I go mine. Oh, here we are.
1: Yeah, 8 o'clock on the dot.
2: Hal, look over there. What's wrong?
1: Huh?
2: By Giroux's tent. There's a crowd gathered. Business can't be that good. I wonder... Hey, come on, let's get over there. Hey, please, will you let us through? Thank you. Come on, Hal, inside.
1: Right with you, Millie.
8: Well, hello.
2: What is it? What's happened?
8: You're Millie, eh?
2: Millie Olmsted, that's right.
8: And you're Parker?
1: Yeah, why? What's it all about?
8: I'm Lieutenant Adams, homicide. There's been a murder.
2: Murder? Not Jeru.
8: Yeah, that's his name. He was stabbed with one of these Oriental daggers. Happened sometime within the past hour, as far as we can tell right now. I understand you people knew him pretty well.
2: Who told you that? I never knew him before the carnival got here.
8: I know. Your roommate, that Mirana, told us about you. How about you, Parker?
1: Oh, I didn't know him very well either. He gave me a couple of readings, that's all.
8: Uh-huh.
1: As a matter of fact, I had an appointment with him tonight at 7. I didn't keep it.
8: No? Can you prove that?
2: Of course he can. Call for me at 7:30. He wouldn't have had time for a reading and then drive all the way to my place.
1: Yeah, and Jaru was alive at 7:30, Lieutenant.
8: How do you know that?
1: Well, when I got to Millie's, he just phoned. Millie spoke to him. So did Marana.
8: I see. Well, that leaves us exactly nowhere. And I'm afraid we won't find the answer to Jaru's murder in a crystal ball.

The Whistler will return in just a moment with a strange ending to tonight's story. Meantime, since most of us do a lot more driving during this warm summer weather, I'd like to say a word about an item that has a lot to do with your driving pleasure. Gasoline. Wherever you travel on the Pacific coast, from Canada to Mexico, you'll find Signal, the famous Go Farther gasoline. 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And remember, when you power your car with Signal, you not only enjoy Signal's famous mileage, but also the thing which makes that mileage possible: extra engine efficiency. And, of course, extra engine efficiency means more thrilling performance from your car. That's why Signal says, to be sure of the tops in gasoline quality, there are just two points to remember. One, in gasoline, it takes extra quality to go farther. And two, Signal is the famous Go Farther gasoline. And now back to the Whistler.

0: It's almost over, isn't it, Hal? The terrible nightmare you've been going through since the first time you talked to Jarul. Discovered that he knew of your embezzlement at the Midland Bank. That he would turn you over to the police unless you gave him $15,000. A little more than an hour ago, you were here in the tent with Jarul. But Lieutenant Adams doesn't know that. And you're certain that he never will know, aren't you, Hal? Because your imitation of Jarul's voice in a phone call to Millie and Marana brought the dead crystal gazer to life, placed the time of his murder a half hour later than when you actually killed him. And that half hour gave you time to get back across town to pick up Millie. And so you've won, Hal. The lieutenant has eliminated you as a suspect. You stand by calmly, watching as he continues his routine check. The lieutenant leaves and you talk quietly with Millie. Then the lieutenant returns with Marana.
1: Oh, glad you waited, Parker. I have a few more questions, if you don't mind.
2: Oh, not at all. I'll do whatever I can to help.
1: Now, on this appointment you had with Jarul, why didn't you keep it?
2: Well, I was late. I had to be at Millie's by 7:30.
1: Uh-huh.
3: He was there right on time, Lieutenant.
1: At 7:30 sharp, huh? Just before Jarul was murdered.
2: That's right. Like I said, Jarul called Millie and Marana here. He was talking to them practically as I arrived. Isn't that so, Marana?
4: It would seem to be so, Sahib.
2: What do you mean, seem? You were annoyed at me because of what Jarul said. You wouldn't even ride down here with us.
1: Marana was more than annoyed, Parker. She was puzzled. After that call, she wanted time to think, figure things out for herself.
4: That is right, Sahib. I have to know why this was done.
2: Why what was done? What are you saying, Marana? You talked to Jarul, didn't you?
4: No, Sahib. I talked to you.
3: What?
2: Me? I don't talk like Jarul.
1: You did on the telephone, Parker. What was it he said, Marana?
4: He say, like Jarul always talk, Salam, Mem Sahib, Marana. I am calling from what you call drugstore.
3: But Hal doesn't talk like that. What are you telling us, Marana?
2: Yes, that's ridiculous. Couldn't have been anyone else but Jarul.
1: You better explain, Marana.
4: All these people, Sahib. You will make them step back.
1: Sure. Jim.
5: Yeah?
1: Move the crowd back, will you? Get them away from here.
2: I don't know what this is all about. What Jarul said, that's exactly how he talks, isn't it, Marana?
4: Sure, to the general public. But not to me, you dope. All this lingo's been an act with us. He'd never talk like that to me. His name wasn't Jarul. It's Joe Thompson, and he was my uncle.

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1: 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Its title, A Killing in Abilene.
2: And now, tonight's presentation of radio's outstanding theater of thrills, Suspense. Tonight, the story of a man's search for the murderer of his brother. We call it A Killing in Abilene. So now, starring Parley Bear, here is tonight's suspense play, A Killing in Abilene.
3: I'd come down out of the Snake Range that morning, had followed the river trail through the canyon, and that afternoon had found Pleasant Valley. A handful of buildings, desolate, huddled in the cold shadows of the mountains around, tall and dark. A quarter of a mile this side of town, on an easy rise, I saw a handful of people standing in a circle. As I got closer, I saw they were gathered around two men who were digging.

0: Hold up a minute.
1: What's the matter?
0: I hit something.
2: Wait. Better go slow. Dig around this side. Here, I can't do it anymore. One of you boys take over.
1: I'll do it, Jim. Somebody's got to. It's him, all right. I seen his shirt.
0: You was right then, Ben.
3: Let the sheriff take a look.
0: Yeah.
4: Jake? Jake Garvey?
5: Yeah.
6: That's him. That's Fred Costin, all right.
7: Fred!
6: What are you doing here, stranger? Where are you from?
8: You the sheriff?
6: That's right. Jake Garvey.
8: Mander's my name, from Abilene.
6: So?
8: I'm looking for a man in these parts, calls himself Lee Burridge.
4: Who'd he say, sheriff?
6: He said Lee Burridge, Ben.
4: You come along with us, mister. We'll find him for you.
6: What do you want him for?
4: What's it matter what he wants him for? We know what we want him for. Come on.
6: There ain't gonna be no trouble. I'm the law in Pleasant Valley. I'll do what we say.
2: With Fred Costin laying cold and his widow weeping, that's trouble enough.
0: We elected you, Sheriff Jake. We can unelect you. Like Ben said, it was Burridge killed him and you know it.
8: I've got to talk to you about Burridge, Sheriff. It's important.
6: All right. My office, back of the meeting house.
0: We don't need no talk about Burridge. We need to do something about the ugly son.
6: Come on, boys. Let's get on back to town. We'll take her as she comes.

0: smoke?
1: No, thanks.
0: The boys want to know why you're here, so do I. I'll tell you, we don't like strangers. What do you want with Lee Burridge?
1: I had a brother. He was killed out in Abilene. Burridge did it.
0: Huh?
1: Him and another one drove a herd into the railroad. Burridge got drunk and killed my brother. Buried him. Same as here. We found this pouch near the grave. His name burned into it. It's taken me 2 years to find him. Now I want to talk to him about it.
0: The boys are pretty sure he killed Fred Costin, too. So am I now.
1: Maybe so. Fred Costin isn't my business. My brother is. And I want to see his killer back in Abilene standing trial. I made a promise I'd bring him back.
0: How? You don't look like the kind of a man who could use a gun. Now, look. We didn't know your brother. But we knew Fred and we liked him. You can help take care of Burridge here if you've got mind to.
1: Try him here, you mean, on both charges?
0: No need for that.
1: Then what do you mean, take care of him?
0: How'd he kill your brother?
1: His head was beat in. He was beat to death.
0: Yeah. Same as he did to Fred. A man who'd do a thing like that don't need no trial.
1: Not for you, maybe. But there'll be no more killing in my family. We'll give him a fair trial in Abilene.
0: If Burridge done these killings, he's gonna pay for it here.
1: I don't go for lynching.
0: That's strong talk. We don't call it lynching when we hang a man for murder. If you don't like it, go on back to Abilene.
1: Maybe I'll do that. When I take Lee Burridge out for trial.
0: I don't know what you're trying to do. I suspect it's to get Burridge out of town. If I'm right, you're heading into a lot of trouble.
1: One of you boys direct me to where Lee Burridge lives?
2: Could, if we felt inclined. What you want with him?
1: Just want to talk. Anybody got any objections?
2: Yeah.
1: Who are you?
2: Ben Chaffee. There ain't gonna be no talking.
3: He's done what he's done, he's gonna pay for it.
2: And nobody's gonna stand in the way. It's time he was riding out of here.
1: And if I don't?
2: Then I'll help you.
4: Time off, Ben. We don't need no private wars here.
1: Where does he live?
2: Come on, boys.
1: He turned away from me and moved into the sheriff's office, leaving me alone to walk down the dusty street. I asked the blacksmith where Lee Burridge lived. He just looked at me and shook his head. Towards the hills, a thunderhead was beginning to gather, moving in slowly. Near the end of the street, two men were building a coffin in front of a small house. Is this where I'll find Mrs. Costin?
4: Why do you have to come meddling around here at a time like this? Can't you leave a widow to her sorrow?
3: Because she's a stranger, Bob Boy. Strangers don't have no time for other people's sorrow.
1: Maybe you're right, old-timer. Maybe they got too many themselves.

0: Yes?
1: I'd like to talk to you, ma'am. Could I come in?
0: No. Can't you see this house is in mourning? My friends are making a coffin for Fred's decent burial. I got nothing to say to you.
1: Ma'am, I know how you feel.
0: How can you know how I feel?
1: I had a brother once killed by this man, Burridge.
0: Oh.
1: I'd like you to help me. It was 2 years ago my brother was killed. His wife would like the killer brought back to Abilene for trial. I'd like you to speak to your friends. Let me take him away.
0: He didn't give my Fred a chance before he killed him. He's a cruel and ugly man. I want him killed. Here, where I can watch.
1: Will you tell me where he lives?
2: Don't tell him nothing, Mrs. Custon. He'll go warn him off.
3: Let him go if he wants. I say a man's got one life to live, and he's got a right to lose it any dang way he pleases. I'll tell you where you can find Lee Burridge.
1: On the way, I passed the open pit that had been a grave and turned up a side canyon. A few miles farther on where the canyon spread, I saw his hut set against a fire-blackened hill. There was no growing thing in the rocky ground except one sick, twisted tree, its stunted limbs reaching out, empty, waiting.
2: Easy, easy.
4: Ah.
2: Throw your gun down, you, or I won't miss with the next one.
4: Lee Burridge.
2: Throw it down.
4: I'm Jeff Mander. It was my brother Seth you killed in Abilene.
2: If that's who you are, you've caused me enough trouble. Now get out of here.
4: They'll give you a fair trial there. Stay here and you're going to be lynched for Fred Costin's killing.
2: Nobody's going to lynch me while I got this. Don't come no closer.
4: You listen to me. I don't hold no love for you. I shouldn't care what happens to you. But it took me 2 years to find you. Now I'm taking you out.
2: Don't come no closer.
4: Put up your gun.
2: I'm warning you.
4: Put up your gun.
2: All right, now get. And tell old folks in the village it didn't work. I'm too smart.

0: old-timer.
1: I see you had your talk with Burge.
0: You see?
1: You ain't wearing your gun. You get the drop on you?
0: Yeah.
1: Surprised he didn't kill you.
0: So was I. Did you tell him I'd gone there?
1: Yep.
0: What'd they say?
1: They said if you get Burge first, they'd get you. They said you should go back where you come from while you still can.
0: I will. After I settle with Burge. Where's the sheriff?
1: Went off with the boys.
0: After Burge?
1: Yeah. They're going to wait till dark. Then they're going to string him up.
0: Where are they going to wait till dark? I want to be with them.
1: I thought you didn't like lynchings.
0: I don't, but I want to be there.
1: I was told if you came back to town, you have to be with them.
2: Now, don't make me use this gun, son. We'll just turn around and we'll join the rest of them.
0: All right.
1: And I'd suggest you stop your talking about Lee Burridge. From what I overheard, you're close to sharing a rope with him.

listening to A Killing in Abilene, tonight's presentation in radio's outstanding theater of thrills, Suspense. Fires are easier to prevent than to extinguish. If you want to make sure you don't have a fire in your own home, now's the time to get fire sighted. If you can't make your own electrical repairs, get an electrician in to check the house, especially if it's been a while since your wiring's had any attention. And throw out piled up rubbish. Be fire sighted. And now we bring back to our Hollywood soundstage, Parley Bear, starring in tonight's production of A Killing in Abilene. A tale well calculated to keep you in suspense.

0: speaking through scattered herds of cattle on the lower rangeland. Rolling in from the east, the black clouds smothered the mountaintops. The old man still held the gun on me.
1: Oh, no use winding the horses. Won't be dark for a couple hours yet. Lynching parties get their guts after dark.
0: How come you weren't with them?
1: Waiting for you. I thought you'd be around. Besides, I seen a lynching once. Too much trouble.
0: Yeah.
1: You still figuring to take birds with you to Abilene?
0: I can try.
1: Ain't that going to be a mite daring without a shooting iron?
0: Might be.
1: I'm surprised after 2 years looking for him, you didn't shoot him when you found him.
0: That's not what I come for.
1: Why not? You killed your brother.
0: I made a promise to somebody.
1: His wife?
0: Yes, and mine too. What was it between Costin and Burridge?
1: I don't know. Nobody's seen much of Burridge in the past couple of years. Ever since Ben told us about how he was a killer. Ugly man. Guess it was your brother he killed, too.
0: I guess so.
1: Now, because of him, you might get killed.
0: Why?
1: They know you're trying to take Burridge away. Oh, well, we ford the stream here. Watch your footing.

0: Yeah?
1: They haven't seen you yet. You still got time to get out.
0: You'd let me go?
1: Seen a lynching once. Started a lot of trouble.
0: I've come this far. I'll finish it.
2: Hello, Sheriff. Thought you'd left Pleasant Valley.
3: I told the old man to bring him. We decided he ought to be with us where we can watch him. We're not letting him take Burge out.
2: You decided, Ben? What do you say, mister? Are you still going to try and take him?
4: I'll tell you what he says, Sheriff. He says he wants Burge one way or the other. He has to join, that's what he says.
3: Shut up, old man. Get off the horse, mister.
0: All right. I want Burridge as bad as the rest of you. I'd prefer him to stand trial. That's the difference. I don't want this lynching.
3: You...
2: Take your hand off your gun, Ben. He ain't armed.
4: Take it easy, Ben.
3: We decided what to do. You're here because I want you here. Burridge killed Fred Custin in a fight. Now we're going to settle it. Burridge kills easy. I seen him do it once before. He's not going to do it again.
0: You saw him kill my brother?
3: I saw it. You need more of a trial than that?
0: I thought of the ugly man up the canyon in the broken-down shack. I wondered if he knew what was waiting for him a mile or so away. It was quiet then. The storm clouds were quickening the end of day, and the party became shadows, sitting nervously or smoking. Two of the men had some whiskey and were building up their courage for the night's work.
5: It's nearly dark.
0: What? I didn't think you'd come.
5: I had to. My Fred's dead.
0: So's my brother.
5: My Fred was a good man. Never hit me, but he was a dark man with drink.
0: What was it between Burridge and him?
5: Well, we lost some chickens. Fred said that Burridge stole them. When he came to town for supplies, Fred and him got to fighting. Burridge hated him and beat him. Fred was horrible hurt. Afterwards, everybody laughed and made jokes.
0: They laughed at their friend?
5: Oh, it was man laughing, no harm. But to a dark man like Fred, it was bad. He swore to get even. That was last Saturday. He went in to drink.
0: And didn't come back?
5: We all thought he rode out someplace for shame.
0: Why do you think Burridge killed him?
5: Oh, there's all talking about it.
0: Who was?
5: All the men, Saturday night. They said Fred and that man is arguing.
0: Who heard that?
5: Ben did. And when Fred didn't come back, we all knew that man had killed him. Well, he did. And he's going to pay for it.
0: Who found the grave, ma'am?
5: Ben did. I'm sorry for your brother's wife, but it must be this way. It's like the Holy Book says, an eye for an eye.
3: Let's go, boys. It's time. There, right enough. There's a light inside.
2: Hold up, boys. Bob, you, Jim, and Needle, come with me. We'll bring them up. The rest of you stay here.
3: What's the idea?
2: You're too quick tonight, Ben, and given too many orders. You stay.
1: You still gonna try and get him away, son?
0: I might.
1: You're like an Injun I knew once. Had to shoot him 5 times before he knew he was dead.
6: What do you want here?
2: You know what we want, Burridge.
6: Get out of here. Get off my land.
2: You come outside quiet-like. We don't want no trouble.
6: I ain't asking for trouble.
4: You asked for it when you killed Fred Custin.
6: Killed him? I didn't kill Custin.
2: Save your breath while you got it. Come on.
6: Let go. Let go of me. I'll kill you.
3: You've done your last killing. Get the rope over that limb.
6: Right. Is this your doing, Ben?
3: Shut up. Tie his hands, Bob. I'll hold him.
6: All You gonna blame this one on me too, Ben?
3: Shut up, I said.
7: Bridge didn't do it. He didn't do it.
1: Let it go, son. You can't stop him now.
7: I gotta talk to him before they do it. He didn't kill. I know it.
1: Wait a minute. Take my gun.
7: Thanks.
0: The rope was around his neck, and he knew he was gonna die. But as I came near him and could see him in the light, there was no fear in his eyes. He was lifted onto the horse, the rope was tightened, and he was ready to be lynched. Then he saw me.
3: All right, get over here.
6: One request, Sheriff.
2: What, Burridge?
6: Let me talk to him a minute.
2: The stranger here?
6: For a minute.
3: No more talking. Pick that horse out from under him.
2: Not yet. Let him talk.
3: Take it out!
2: We don't want to kill the wrong man, Ben, you or Burridge. Let him talk.
6: Why do you think I killed your brother?
3: They're trying to get away with something, Jake. Let's string them up. Come on.
2: A minute don't matter. Get up, Ben. Let them have their say.
0: We found your pouch near my brother's grave, Burridge. Your name on it. And tonight, Ben told me he saw you kill him.
6: I didn't. I wasn't with Ben that night in Abilene. Ben wanted to drink. I didn't. He left me and took my pouch with him.
3: What does it matter about his brother? It's Fred Costin we're hanging him for.
6: I didn't kill Fred Costin either. Listen, mister, I didn't kill your brother. Ben told everybody I did, and ever since I've had no friends here.
3: He's talked enough. He killed Fred Costin. I told you that.
2: What about Burridge?
6: I didn't kill Fred Costin.
3: He's lying. Let's get it over with.
0: I say let him talk.
2: Where'd you get that gun, mister?
0: How'd you know where Fred was buried, Ben? How'd you know where Fred was buried? Miss Costin says you found the grave. How'd you know where it was?
2: Answer him, Ben.
8: You told me where it was, Ben.
3: I saw him burying poor Fred. That's how I knew.
0: If you saw the burial, why didn't you stop Burridge then?
3: Wasn't none of my business.
0: But it is now. What made you change your mind so fast?
9: Stay away from that horse, Ben! Cut him down! You, Bob, cut him down!
0: I think you'll be coming back to Abilene with me, Ben.
3: You think so?
1: You all right, son?
7: My shoulder. How about Burridge?
1: Oh, he'll live. Rest easy, son. You've done a good job. But you ain't gonna keep your promise about your brother's killer. There's no sense taking Ben Chaffee back to Abilene. We'll bury him here.

Suspense, in which Parley Bear starred in A Killing in Abilene by Anthony Ellis and Gil Dowd. Next week, the story of a man who thought the only way to escape death was to search for it. It's called Diagnosis of Death. That's next week on Suspense. Suspense is produced and directed by Anthony Ellis. The music was composed by Lucian Morowick and conducted by Lud Gluskin. Featured in the cast were Paula Winslow, Jack Crucian, Frank Gerstle, Jim Nusser, Vic Perrin, Joe Duvall, and Will Wright. 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
1: Thursday,
0: February 3rd, 1955, titled A Killing in Abilene. This episode of Suspense originally aired
1: Tuesday,
0: March 23rd, 1943. Its title? The Customers Like Murder.

0: This is The Man in Black. Here again to introduce Columbia's program, Suspense. Our distinguished star this evening is that delightful gentleman, Mr. Roland Young, playing as author of detective novels, who invented his best plots when his life was at stake. With Mr. Young to play his long-suffering secretary is Miss Peggy Conklin. A story by John Dixon Carr in a somewhat lighter mood than is our habit, and called The Customers Like Murder, is tonight's tale of suspense. If you've been with us on these Tuesday nights, you will know that suspense is compounded of mystery and suspicion and dangerous adventure. In this series are tales calculated to intrigue you, to stir your nerves, to offer you a precarious situation, and then withhold the solution until the last possible moment. And so with The Customers Like Murder and the performance of Roland Young, we again hope to keep you in suspense. On a hot summer night in a village on the east coast of England, a famous writer of detective stories is dictating to his secretary. You have all heard of Mr. Gerald Hawkstone, celebrated author of Murder on the Woolsack, Aconite at the Admiralty, Who Shot the Prime Minister, and other thrillers which have held us past the midnight hour. You have followed the exploits of Pendleton King, diplomat detective. Gerald Hawkstone lives quietly at Deal with his friend Dr. Roberts nearby in case he should need medical knowledge. And his pretty, if somewhat pert, Canadian secretary, Miss Patricia Phillips. Gerald Hawkstone would be a happy man, even in wartime, if he were not war.
1: You got all that, Miss Phillips?
2: Yes, Mr. Hawkstone.
1: Good. New paragraph?
2: Yes, Mr. Hawkstone.
1: As the head of the great banqueting table, comma, the Lord Chief Justice staggered to his feet, full stop. His face was a ghastly whitish color, and his eyes have become glassy.
2: Is he drunk, Mr. Hawkstone?
1: No, Miss Phillips. The Lord Chief Justice is not drunk.
2: Sounds pretty cockeyed to me.
1: For your information, Miss Phillips, the Lord Chief Justice has just been poisoned with curare because he discovered the identity of the master criminal. Is that clear?
2: Yes, Mr. Hawkstone. But I wish you wouldn't do it.
1: Do what?
2: Well, in the last four books, Mr. Hawkstone, you have shot the Prime Minister, killed the Lord Chancellor with an axe, poisoned the Home Secretary, and blown up the First Lord of the Admiralty. Why don't you stop picking on the poor government and murder somebody else for a change?
1: The Lord...

0: old choking cry escaped his lips, comma, and his body crumpled to the floor, full stop. New paragraph. With one swift stride, Pendleton King had reached the fallen man.
1: He can't have done that, Mr. Hawkstone.
0: Who can't have done what?
1: Pendleton King.
0: What about him?
1: Well, on the last page, you had him sitting at the foot of the table. So he can't get there in one stride. Unless you want him to sail across the room like a kangaroo.
0: There are times, Miss Phillips, when I should like to poison you with curare and dance on your grave.
1: I was only trying to help.
0: All right, change it, change it. Strike it out. With hardly a second's delay, how's that? Comma. Pendleton King had reached the fallen man. Full stop. New paragraph. Quote. I feared it, comma. Close quote. He muttered. Full stop. Quote. Note the rigidity of the muscles. Exclamation point. Note the characteristic odor of curare, which...
1: That won't do, Mr. Hawkstone.
0: Why not?
1: Curare hasn't got any odor.
0: Now, there, Miss Phillips, you've really gone too far.
1: But I can't help that. It's true.
0: If you will permit the small vanity, I am noted for the correctness of my medical knowledge. Who is murdering the Lord Chief Justice, you or I?
1: You are. But you might murder him properly. Curare hasn't got any odor.
0: I say it has.
1: And I say it hasn't.
0: Listen, Miss Phillips. I propose to settle this rather childish dispute by going next door and asking Dr. Roberts. Will that convince you?
1: Curare hasn't got any odor. And anyway, the Lord Chief Justice wouldn't be mixed up in any such silliness as this.
0: Silliness, eh?
1: Yes, I said silliness. Read your evening paper. The Lord Chief Justice is sentencing some American gangster who got involved in a robbery over here. That's the sort of thing he really does.
0: You're very fond of these gangster reports, aren't you?
1: Yes, I am, because they're real.
0: Real?
1: Don't you say fa to me.
0: Merely remarking, Miss Phillips, with your usual ingenuity, you sidetrack the argument. I am going to see Dr. Roberts. That's not necessary, of course. My own knowledge of poisons is as great as that of any doctor.
1: Dr. Fa.
0: And finally, kindly don't say fa to me, either. When I return, Miss Phillips, I hope to find you in a better frame of mind. Please observe that I, at least, have been able to keep my temper. Excuse me.
1: All right. Go on. See if I care.

0: Oh, excuse me, but...
1: Good evening, Mr. Hawkstone.
0: Good evening, Mrs. Roberts. May I come in?
1: Of course. Mind the blackout curtain. My, isn't it hot and stuffy tonight?
0: Rather close, yes. Is the doctor in?
1: I'm afraid he isn't, Mr. Hawkstone, but I expect him back any minute.
0: Oh, out on a call?
1: No, I'm almost certain he isn't, because that's his medicine case and stethoscope there on the table. I think he's just gone up the road to get some tobacco.
0: Do you mind if I wait?
1: Not at all. But you will excuse me if I run along. I promised Mrs. Anderson I'd drop in there. It's her neuralgia again, and I'm terribly late already.
0: Don't let me detain you, Mrs. Roberts. Go right ahead.
1: I'm afraid you'll have to wait in George's consulting room. I've got most of the house dark, so I could keep the windows open. You know which room it is.
0: Yes, I could find it blindfolded.
1: Oh, and I wonder if you'd take the medicine case and stethoscope and drop them in the consulting room. George is so careless. He lets them lie about anywhere.
0: Medicine case? Stethoscope, yes. As a matter of fact, I've always wanted to hang one of these things around my neck like this. Look almost like a doctor, don't I? Good night, Mrs. Roberts.
1: Good night, Mr. Hawkstone. See you later.
0: What I write is silliness, eh? And I don't know anything about poisons. And I call her Miss Phillips instead of Patricia. Ah, here we are. Now, where's that light switch? Good Lord.
2: Come on in, Doc. Close the door.
0: Who the deuce are you?
2: You want to keep healthy, Doc? Just do what you're told. Come in and close the door.
0: Is that by any chance a revolver you're pointing at me?
2: There ain't no cigarette case. I'm warning you.
0: Oh, I'm hanged. I've done it 1,000 times in stories, but I never thought...
2: Don't drop that junk you're carrying, either. You're going to need it, Doc, when you come along with me.
0: Come along with you? Where?
2: Just to see a guy, that's all.
0: To see a... Oh, wait a minute. You don't think I'm the doctor?
2: Now, look, Doc. I ain't got any time for gags, see? The boss says to...

0: bring you, so I bring you. There'll be a very sick man out there if you don't go.
1: Yes, there'll be a very dead man out there if I do go. I tell you, old man, you're making a terrible mistake.
0: Now, look, Doc.
1: My name is Hawkstone. I live next door. I'm not a medical man, and I never...
0: Somebody's coming.
1: Miss Phillips.
2: Now then, Dr. Hawkstone, just look here in the encyclopedia.
0: So you ain't the doctor, huh?
1: That's done it.
0: Just a real old-fashioned kidder, ain't you? Now, you keep quiet, lady. You know, it's good for you.
2: I know you. I've seen your picture. You're Big Louie Miller.
0: Pretty smart thing
2: I'm sure
0: got
2: that's
0: here,
2: him.
0: Doc.
2: Listen, Mr. Hawkstone.
1: Take it easy, Miss Lewis.
2: Big Louie Miller and Slats Kelly. Slats Kelly is the gang leader. Well, we're supposed to be friends of this gangster who's on trial in London now. But I hadn't heard they were in England.
0: No, lady. Neither has anybody else.
1: No, we're for it.
0: Who is this dame, Dr. Knight?
1: No, she's my secretary. She doesn't know anything about this.
0: She seems to know too much about it, if you ask me. Come on, lady. You're going with us.
2: Going? Where?
0: Just for a little ride, lady. Just for a little ride.

0: far out from the village, in flat and miry swampland where pools of stagnant water gleam under the moon, stands the old Rutherford House. It is a desolate place, and the track of Field Marshal Goering's bombers when they cross the coastline. But there are no searchlights here, and no guns. Only the heat on the glimmering marshes and the decaying, weather-boarded house as a motor car approaches.
1: Drive straight ahead, Doc. Right around to the back of the house. And remember, I still got this rod against the back of your neck.
2: As a matter of fact, Louis, I'm rather enjoying this. All except the murder.
1: What murder? We ain't gonna bump anybody off.
2: Maybe not you, old boy, but I am. Just wait till I get at your patient.
3: I don't see how you can joke about this.
2: I'm not joking, Miss Phillips. If Louis won't tell us what's wrong with the patient...
1: Never you mind the patient, Doc. You just drive around here. Yeah, whoa.
2: So?
1: Right here.
2: Oh, so this is the enchanted castle, eh?
1: Climb out of here. Walk ahead of me over to that house.
2: Come on, Miss Phillips.
1: That's right, lady. You too. Come on. Hey, hold on, Doc. Grab a can of this cleaning fluid here. You can help me carry it in.
2: Cleaning fluid?
1: Yeah, there's two cans of it. If I can carry one, then I need my other hand for this ride. Come on, come on. We ain't got all night. Get it out of the back seat.
2: Professionally, this is a little out of my line of duty. What do you want with the cleaning fluid?
1: The boss's suits get all messed up, so I clean them for him. I play nice maid and everything around here. Come on now, straight ahead. Stop asking questions.
2: If you got this place blacked out, Louis, if the police don't get you, the air raid warden will.
1: Forget it, Doc. We got this place so sealed up, you can hardly breathe inside.
3: In here?
1: That's right, lady. Go ahead. I'll close the door.
2: I can't see, old boy. Which way?
1: Here. Set that can down and follow me. You too, lady. Ah, right here where the curtain's hanging over the door. Now, I want you to meet the boss. So I open the curtain like this.
4: Howdy, Doc. Come right in. Glad to see you. I've been expecting you.
2: Glad to see you, old man. I imagine you're the celebrated Mr. Kelly.
4: That's me, Doc. Slats Kelly to you. Glad to see you taking this nice and friendly. Louis, what's the idea of bringing in the dame?
5: I couldn't help it, boy.
4: No.
5: She says nice, see? She was with him, and she knew who I was.
4: She did, eh?
3: I don't know anything. All I want to do is to go home.
4: Ah, that's all right, sister. You'll go home all nice and friendly. As soon as I've had a little talk with the doctor.
2: A talk about what?
4: Well, we're not what you might call comfortable here, Doc. Well, we've got flashlights, canned food, plenty of liquor, portable radio that works on a battery. So we managed to get along. You know what I mean?
2: I said to talk about what?
4: Well, that's it. That's what I'm going to tell you. We pulled a snatch, see?
2: You pulled a snatch?
3: You mean he means they kidnapped somebody.
4: That's right, sister. You speak English.
2: May I ask who was snatched?
4: Well, I'll tell you, Doc, because it'll have you a big laugh. The guy we snatched was the big shot you call the Lord Chief Justice.
2: You snatched? The Lord Chief Justice?
1: We sure did, Doc. And his clerk, too. They're in the room right over there.
4: Set your trap, Louis.
1: I didn't mean nothing, boys. I was only trying...
4: Did you hear me say set your trap?
1: Okay.
2: But look here. What was the idea behind this snatch?
4: Well, I'll tell you, Doc. We got a pal, see?
2: Well?
4: Dominic Pirelli, his name is. He's up on a grand larceny rap, and Pirelli don't like blimey jail. He don't like him at all. Besides, the dirty little rat owes me 14 G's. So what do we do?
2: Snatch the Lord Chief Justice, apparently, but why?
4: Because the mouthpiece back home tells me long ago that a man can't be sentenced except for the judge that tried him.
2: And the Lord Chief Justice is the judge who tried Dominic Pirelli, is that it?
4: That's right, Doc. But it ain't the main thing. This Chief Justice is a pretty important guy, see? So what do? We write to the cops and say, now look, we got the old bird in a place where you'll never find him, and if you want to keep things nice and friendly, just spring Dominic Pirelli.
2: Spring him?
3: Turn him loose.
4: Sure. Spring Pirelli, and you'll get the old judge back in one piece. If you don't do it, you'll get him back with his head as full of holes as a Swiss cheese. And we're not kidding.
3: This is horrible. I can't stand it.
4: Take it easy, sister. Take it easy.
2: You know, Slats, I admire you tremendously.
4: You do, Doc. Why?
2: Because you've invented a crazier idea than I ever did.
4: Just what do you mean by that crack, Doc?
2: You don't honestly think the government will make a bargain with you.
4: I sort of think they will, Doc. I sort of think they will.
2: But what if they don't?
4: It'll be just too bad for a lot of people.
2: You know what I mean?
1: Well, wouldn't I like to give that judge a going over?
2: Louis got a sort of a grudge against the old guy, Doc.
1: Well, wouldn't you have?
2: Louis's temperamental, see? He gets bored easy. So he says to the old guy and his clerk, he says, can you play poker? Just says, sure. So they play poker from 6 in the evening to 5 in the morning. And what do you know? If the old judge don't win, all Louis's dough.
1: They rung in a cold back on me. That's how they done it. They're a couple of crooks.
6: Are you accusing the Lord Chief Justice of playing poker with Mark Codd?
1: He won my dough, didn't
2: he? Shut up, Louis.
1: Okay, boy.
2: Not that I blame Louis much. The things I've had to take from that judge. Well, that's where you come in, Doc.
6: I was just wondering about that. Which one of them is...
2: Hurt? Nobody hurt. Not yet.
6: Then what the devil do you want with me?
2: I want them kept quiet so they don't keep trying to escape. We can't get tough with them, not until I get Pirelli and my 14 Gs. And I want you to give them a hypodermic or something that'll keep them out cold for 2 days. Can you do that?
6: Why, yes, I don't know. I suppose I could.
3: Mr. Hoogstone, for heaven's sake, be careful.
2: Now, what do you use to dope them?
6: Well, under the circumstances and considering all the factors involved, I think I should use morphine.
2: Have you got any morphine in that black satchel?
6: Oh, yes. Plenty of morphine. I always go about equipped for these little emergencies.
2: Well, then open the satchel. Come on, open it.
6: Well, there you are.
2: Dozens of little bottles, anyway. Now then, Doc, which one of them bottles is the one that has the morphine in it?
6: The fact is that...
2: Come on. Which one is it?
5: Listen, boss.
2: Louis, how many times do I have to tell you to shut up?
5: Yeah, but it's the midnight news. The news on the radio. You said you wanted to hear it. It's after midnight now.
2: Well, why didn't you tell me?
5: It's all right, boss. I switched the radio on.
2: Well, then keep quiet, all of you. A couple of seconds now, you're going to hear some mighty sweet news.
6: I wonder.
3: So do I.
2: Quiet.
7: The Lord Chief Justice.
5: Hey, that's us, huh?
7: The kidnappers, stated Superintendent Hadley of the CID, seem to entertain a belief that no sentence can be passed on a criminal except by the judge who tried him. Whatever may be the law in certain American states, this is not the case here. Dominic Forelli, alias Dominic Stevens, was today sentenced by Mr. Justice Stoneman to 14 years hard labor, and this evening entered Dartmoor Prison.
2: Why, that...
7: One moment,
2: don't
7: please.
2: Cross a lawyer, too.
1: Take it easy, boys.
3: Look
1: take
3: at that, Kelly. He's as white as a ghost, and his mouth is twisting back as though...
7: Here is a bulletin just received. Scotland Yard flying squad cars, assisted by the constabulary of a county, which for obvious reasons cannot be named, are closing in on the two kidnappers, believed to be men already wanted in the United States for murder.
2: That's us.
7: Should anyone who has any further information about these men, whose descriptions follow, communicate with New Scotland Yard, telephone number Whitehall 1212...
2: Wait till I get my hands on it!
5: That's all right, Porch. Everything's all right now. I turned it off.
2: Can't do more than turn it off, Louis. I fix that thing.
5: Hey, what are you going to do, boss? Hey, don't bust the radio!
1: Oh, you hadn't on the bus of the radio, boss. Now we can't get any news.
2: We've had our news, lately. Come on, put that light out. I want to look out the window.
1: So they're closing in. Yeah.
6: Patricia, you see, I can call you that.
3: Why couldn't you have called me that weeks ago?
6: Oh, well, putting that aside, I started it as half a joke. But I'm not joking now. I intend to get that rat-faced fat if it's the last thing I ever do.
3: It probably will be. But how are you going to?
6: First, Pendleton King, my dear. He's
2: Pirelli,
6: got out of worse scrapes than
2: that. 14,000 bucks gone! And the cops on our tail while we stand here yapping. You heard what that radio said, Louis.
1: Yeah, I heard it, all right. Look, boss, we better lamb out of here while
2: it's fine. Sure we will, Louis. Before we go, we settle things with the old guy in the other room.
6: Can't get away with it, Louis. This is England. They'll hang you.
2: So what? We got a murder rapper facing the States, ain't we? And I just as soon hang as fry? What about you, Louis?
1: You said it, boss. Let me take this rod of mine, stick it against the back of the old guy's neck and...
2: No. No rods. That's too easy.
1: Easy?
2: Sure. One slug and it's all over. This guy rates special treatment. And that's where the doctor comes in. You know anything about poisons, Doc?
6: I know a good deal about poisons. The customers like murder.
2: What's that?
6: Oh, nothing. Just a slogan in my profession.
2: Look, Louis, do you remember the time Johnny Presco was running the old Third Avenue Social Club?
1: Yeah.
2: And Mike Delaney talks out of turn? And they feed him some white stuff called strychnine?
1: Oh, yeah.
2: And sit around and light cigarettes and watch him die. It took 4 hours, Doc, and you could hear the rats screaming as far as 81st Street.
6: Now, wait a minute. That's you, Carl.
2: I can't, huh? We'll see. You got any of that white stuff, Doc?
6: Well,
2: Come on, you've got something in that bag that'll make the old guy squeal now, haven't you?
6: Why, yes, I suppose I have, but...
2: Listen, get this sure. You can do it the hard way, Doc, or you can do it the easy way.
4: Louis gets to work on you, maybe you'd be smarter to hand the stuff over right now. What do you say?
6: Listen,
5: boy. Listen.
6: What's the matter, Sat? Troubled by the heat? It is hot in here with all the windows sealed up.
5: That sounds like planes.
6: It is planes.
5: British planes going over to put the heat on Germany?
6: No such luck, old boy. German planes coming to bomb us. About
3: a dozen Heinkels flying 20,000 feet up.
6: Mm-hmm. Very keen here, Miss Phillips. I'd say not over 15. That's the first wave, Seth. There'll be another wave in a minute or two. But you needn't be alarmed. They're going somewhere else. They only...
5: Duck, Louis, duck! The way I heard you force them under the table already.
6: Only a little visiting card, Seth, and fully a quarter of a mile away.
8: Put out that light, Louis, and pull that curtain back off the window.
5: Yeah, but what's it?
8: See what you can see.
5: Okay.
8: Do as I tell you,
5: right.
8: Big luck.
5: All right. Hey, you can't see a thing. The sky's as black as pitch. Oh, look over there.
8: Well, what is it?
5: It's a light, boy. Funny kind of a white light. Up there over the tree. Not very steady. It starts and then dims, and then it starts and dims.
3: Only a basket of incendiary bombs, Louis.
6: Incendiaries, eh?
3: What is it, Jerry? You got an idea?
4: Louis, this is just what we've been waiting for. Those Scotland Yard cars are going to get held up until we can settle things with those guys in the other room. Come along with me.
6: Why don't you two lugs get smart?
3: Jerry.
4: What's that?
6: You don't want to have your neck cracked on a rope, do you? Or burn in the electric chair home?
4: What are you getting at?
6: Why not take advice from somebody who's been killing people in a professional way for 15 years?
4: I'm not in the mood for gags, Doc, but keep on talking.
6: This Lord Chief Justice and his clerk, what do they look like?
4: Well, the judge is a little guy with a bald head, like me. And the other one is a big guy with a punch-drunk pan, like Louis. Why?
6: I thought so. I've seen their photographs. When the next wave of planes comes over, and it will, why shouldn't an incendiary bomb hit this house?
5: You mean you think it ain't too safe here?
4: Be quiet, Louis. Go ahead, Doc.
6: In other words, you leave the Lord Chief Justice and his clerk tied up in the other room. Then all you have to do is to set fire to the place. Justice cheated, Medlington gangsters die and blaze.
3: Jerry Hawkstone, have you gone crazy?
6: They may catch you eventually, yes. But it'll give you a few days' start.
4: Hey, maybe you got something there, Doc.
6: It's got to look good. This house must go up like a piece of paper in a furnace, past any possibility of being put out.
4: Yeah, and that's the catch.
6: Why so?
4: Well, this house is in the middle of a swamp, see? It's as damp as your own climate. You couldn't make it burn with a blowtorch.
6: Oh, yes, you could. Aren't you forgetting the cleaning fluid?
4: Cleaning fluid?
6: In that other room, you've got 2 gallons of cleaning fluid. That's benzene, a derivative of petrol. Soak every inch of the floor of that room with it, every inch of it, mind, and the place will go up like tinder.
4: Well, it's worth a try, Louis. Turn on your flashlight.
5: Okay, boss.
4: And, what about you two, Doc? Afterwards?
6: We're accessories, aren't we? Are we likely to talk?
5: Better put a couple of slugs in them, boss, and drop them on the road. What's one or two more bumps in a spot like this?
4: Maybe you're right at that. Well, anyway, Doc, thanks for a swell idea. You heard what the doc said, Louis. Get going to that cleaning step.
6: Both of you had better do it. I'm warning you.
4: Oh, why?
6: Hear that? Because there isn't much time. Here they come. You can't have a fire start after the last wave of planes has gone over.
4: Well, maybe you got something there, too. But I'll just take a little precaution first.
3: What are you going to do?
4: These are handcuffs, sister. Two of the neatest pair of cuffs we ever swiped off a dumb cop. Now, I'll just lock your arms around the back of the chair, like this. And the doc's arms around the back of his chair, like this. And we'll get going. Come on, Louis, through the curtain.
5: Okay, I'm coming, boys. Bye-bye, Mr. Hawkstone, and your lady friend. Be seeing you in the funny papers or in the morgue.

0: It won't be long now. They must have everything in there soaked with that benzene by now. Jerry, I know you can't be completely crazy.
1: Many thanks, my dear, for the qualification. You're right. They have soaked the place with benzene. And if they strike a match before...
0: I know you've got some kind of a scheme, but do you think it'll work?
1: I don't know, my dear. I thought of it once for a story.
0: Oh, you and your story.
1: Me and my stories, as Louis would put it, may save our hides yet.
0: But suppose it doesn't work.
1: Then we're done for.
0: What are you trying to do?
2: There's a place to mess, boy.
3: Yeah, I got it.
1: Listen, Tricia. It's not working. But it's got to work.
0: What's got to work?
1: 5 minutes. Must be at least that. They've been pouring out that benzene an inch at a time all over
3: the... What's the matter?
1: Listen, man? Listen.
3: What's the matter, you big lug? Can you stand up? Got me.
1: It's working, Patricia. I think our friends are licked.
0: No. No, they're not. Slaps is coming back.
3: What dirty trick are you trying to pull, Doc? What's the matter with Louie? What's the matter with me?
1: You've lost the game, Slaps. You're finished.
3: Oh, I'm finished, am I?
1: It's the benzene fumes, old man. To pour out a lot of cleaning fluid in an airtight room like that one is practically a certain death. You know, Slats, you ought to learn more about crime. No, you won't, Slats. You can't reach your gun. The fumes have got you. You can't move your arms or legs. Your eyesight's going. In 1 second more, you'll be... Got him. Dead to the world.
0: You mean...
1: It worked, Patricia. It's practical. It worked.
0: Are you trying to tell me that you killed those two men?
1: Not necessarily. Listen...
0: Sounds like cars.
1: Probably police cars. We're just about to be sensationally rescued, just like fiction.
0: Jerry.
3: Come on, you two. Come on out of there.
1: Come on in and get us, you lug.
0: Don't talk like Louie or we'll get a bullet through the head yet.
1: Yes, that is a thought.
0: Well, we're prisoners. We're victims. This way, please. It's a sergeant, and I was never so glad to see a uniform in my life.
4: Here now. What's going on in this place? Louis Miller knocked out in that room? And blimey, if it's not Slats Kelly knocked out in this room.
1: Just a couple of mugs I polished off, Sergeant, all in the day's work.
4: You mean they're dead?
1: They'll be all right if you drag them out in the open air.
4: Oh, you, I recognize you. You're the writer who was kidnapped tonight.
1: Yes, and you will find the other snatches in that room. But first of all, have you got a key that'll unlock regulation police handcuffs?
4: I certainly have, sir, and I'll get you loose in a jiffy.
1: Never mind me, Sergeant. Never mind my handcuffs. Get this lady free. She's the one I'm concerned about.
0: You know, that's awfully kind of you. It's something practically chivalrous.
1: Chivalry, my eye.
4: There you are, young lady.
1: Have you got your notebook and pencil in that handbag?
0: You don't want me to take dictation now.
1: The true artist, madam, takes no account of time or place. Are you ready?
0: Yes, Mr. Hawkstone.
1: Well... You admit now that my plot is practical.
0: Yes, Mr. Hawkstone.
1: Now then, the income tax murder by Gerald Hawkstone, chapter one.
0: But Mr. Hawkstone...
1: Just as Big Ben was striking midnight, a hooded face looked into the window of the luxurious study occupied by the Chancellor of the Exchequer. Full stop. The hooded figure chuckled as it softly lowered inside the window a large tin of cleaning fluid. New paragraph. The Chancellor himself was hard at work devising a new scale of income tax.
0: But Mr. Hawkstone, that's a completely different story. I thought you were going to murder the Lord Chief Justice.
1: Haven't you any professional taste? How can I murder the Lord Chief Justice when I just saved his life?

0: And so ends The Customers Like Murder, starring Roland Young with Peggy Conklin. Tonight's tale of suspense. This is your narrator, the man in black, who conveys to you Columbia's invitation to spend this half hour in suspense with us again next Tuesday, same time, when our story will be The Dead Sleep Lightly. William Spear, the producer, John Dietz, the director, Bernard Herrmann, the composer, conductor, and John Dixon Carr, the author, elaborated on tonight's suspense.
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0: 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Its title, Close Shave.
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0: evening. This is Jeffrey Barnes welcoming you to the Mole Mystery Theater, the program that presents the best in mystery and detective fiction. Tonight's mystery, entitled Close Shave, was written by Frederick Mazo and stars the beautiful motion picture and stage actress K.T. Stevens in the role of Ellen Thomas. Now, most of us lead fairly tranquil lives, but some of you listeners may have narrowly escaped disaster and will understand the fear and terror experienced by Ellen Thomas when she finds herself helpless in the face of death. In a few moments, you'll hear the story of Ellen's close shave. But now, Dan Seymour.
1: And friends, we want to hear about your close shave, too. Because the story of your closest shave, your narrowest escape, may win Mole's great new contest. 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
0: This is Jeffrey Barnes again, and Act One of tonight's Mole Mystery, Close Shave, starring K.T. Stevens as Ellen Thomas.

0: Harry.
1: Hello, Ricky. Is Ellen home?
0: My darling roommate should be here any minute. Come on in.
1: Oh, thanks.
0: Ellen's boss is away on her vacation. I guess that's why she's late. Ellen's running Mead & Company's payroll department herself these days.
1: Yeah, she's done swell with her new job. Say, you remember old Mr. Bruno at the barbershop? The one who gave Ellen that job as a manicurist when she first came to New York?
0: Yeah.
1: Well, that's what I came to tell Ellen about. He died yesterday.
0: Oh, I'm sorry, Larry.
2: Ricky, I want to show you I found the most divine hat.
0: Oh, hello, Larry.
1: Hello, Ellen.
0: Larry says that nice old Mr. Bruno died yesterday.
2: Oh, I am sorry, Larry.
1: Yeah, the funeral is tomorrow afternoon. I was thinking I could stop by for you and we could go together.
2: Oh, I just couldn't make it tomorrow, Larry. I'm sorry.
1: Oh.
2: You send some flowers for me, will you, Larry?
1: Yeah, sure. Sure. Ellen, I don't suppose... I wondered if...
2: Yes?
1: I don't suppose you'd have dinner with me tonight.
2: Oh, thanks, but I've got a date.
1: Okay. Well, I better go. Bye, Ellen.
2: Bye. So long, Larry.
1: So long.
2: Oh, Ricky, would you iron my blouse? I'm late now.
0: Are you going out with Tony again?
2: Yes.
0: Little rough on Larry, aren't you?
2: Well, I'm not obligated to Larry. Besides, he's just a barber.
0: Oh, nice going. 1 year in the big city, and our little girl from Grand Rapids has already learned how to be a snob.
2: Oh, now, Ricky, just because I prefer Tony to Larry doesn't mean that I...
0: Oh, sure, honey. Anthony Drexel, great fancy stuff. The baby graduating from manicurist to assistant cashier doesn't give you a diploma to hobnob with the social register.
2: But you were the one who encouraged me to take that business course.
0: That means I want you to get hurt by some rich playboy? Oh, honey, break it off. Don't see him. Call it off.
2: I couldn't. Not tonight, anyway.
0: Why not?
2: Well, he's in trouble.
0: Tony Drake in trouble? The bank's foreclosing on his polo ponies, maybe.
2: Oh, he hasn't said anything, but something's wrong, I know. Now, Ricky, please help me get dressed. I'm so late now.

0: bought it already. And all my favorites, too.
1: Favorite foods for my favorite girl. And for me, too, of course. The condemned man ate a hearty meal.
0: Phony. Is something wrong?
1: Oh, no, what could be wrong? Come on, have some more champagne.
0: But you said...
1: That I love you.
0: Tell me.
1: Or did I ever say that?
0: No, you never did.
1: Well, I do, darling.
0: I love you, too.
1: Don't say it.
0: But, Tony,
1: forget it.
0: What's the matter?
1: Nothing, only... Well, Ellen, I won't see you again after tonight.
0: Oh, your family's forbidden you.
1: My family?
0: It's all right, I understand. I'm not good enough for you.
1: Not good enough? Good Lord, honey, you've got it backwards. You're too good.
0: I don't believe you. Your parents
1: Baby,
0: probably...
1: Hold it. Now, will you listen? Listen hard.
0: Yes.
1: I hadn't intended to tell you this, but darned if I let you go off believing a lot of nonsense.
0: You're in some kind of trouble.
1: Yes. Before I met you, there was a girl. Not a very nice girl. I'll skip the sordid details. I lost my head, and she knew how to make it pay off.
0: Go on.
1: I don't think you're going to like me anymore when you hear the rest. I took some diamonds from the wall safe at home. Stuff Dad had given Mother when they were married. I pawned them. You know, to pay her off. Well, tomorrow's their anniversary, and Mother always wears the diamonds then. You'll find out what I did, and that'll be the end of everything.
0: What'll I do to you?
1: Oh, Dad wouldn't send me to jail, but I'll be packed off somewhere. And I hate to think what this will mean to Mother.
0: Well, couldn't you borrow the money somewhere?
1: Look, darling, I've been a pretty respectable character since I met you. But my former reputation doesn't exactly enhance my credit rating.
0: There's no one who can help.
1: It was always been my sister Stella. She used to bail me out of scrapes when I was too scared to tell Dad. Oh, that's the irony of it. She was due tomorrow on the Queen Mary. I know she'd have helped me for Mother's sake, but... Oh, now the ship's delayed by storms and won't be in until Sunday.
0: How much money do you need, Tony?
1: $10,000.
0: Gosh, that's a lot of money.
1: Well, tonight's Friday. I could pay it back Sunday at the latest, as soon as I could see Stella. All I need is a loan for 2 days. Well, I can't get it. I tried everywhere. Well, there's nothing to do but face the music. Honey, I deserve it, but if Mother... No, I'll feel like a murderer.
0: Tony.
1: Yes?
0: Tony, if you did have the money by tomorrow, you're sure you could repay it before Monday?
1: Oh, by Sunday at the latest. I know Stella would help, but... Oh, anyhow, let's make our last day fun. Let's dance. What do you say?
0: No, wait, Tony. I'm in charge at my office now. I've got the whole week's receipts in the safe, and I...
1: No.
0: But our office is closed Saturday and Sunday. We put it back before Monday. You said yourself that you...
1: Ellen, I wouldn't think of you letting you do such a thing.
0: But it wouldn't be stealing, Tony. We'd put it right back. Please, Tony. Please let me help.
1: Darling, I'll never forget you for this.

0: money. I got the money.
1: Swell.
0: I didn't need a soul. Here.
1: Thanks, darling. Come on, we'd better walk over to Third Avenue and get a cab.
0: Tony.
1: What's the matter?
0: Someone's coming. Get back into the doorway.

0: He's going into the building. Let's get... What's wrong?
1: That man. He was one of the night watchmen.
0: You think he saw him?
1: He must have before he stepped back in the shadows.
0: But wouldn't he say hello to you?
1: Maybe he was suspicious.
0: Would he find out the money's gone?
1: No one could know until Monday morning.
0: Then don't worry. I'll tell Stella Sunday and definitely have the money for you Sunday morning.
1: Nothing will go wrong.
0: Nothing can possibly go wrong. And believe me, darling, if it does, I'll take the blame. You know that.

0: Here's your drink, Tony.
1: Oh, thanks, Stella.
0: You going to call her now?
1: Yes, I think I'd better. She's probably pretty upset. I promised to call her this morning, you know. Probably half out of her mind by now.
2: Hello?
1: Ellen. Tony.
2: Oh, Tony, why didn't you call me this morning? I've been at the phone all day waiting for you.
1: Oh, I'm awfully sorry, darling, but it being Sunday, Stella couldn't get the money around town, so we had to go up and see her husband in Stanford.
2: Did you get it?
1: Of course.
2: Oh, thank heaven.
1: Stella and I just got back. That's why I didn't call you until now.
2: I understand, Tony. Oh, I've been so worried.
1: Oh, sure, honey. Now, listen, I want to get the money back to you. Can you meet me right away?
2: Yes. Where are you?
1: Well, I've taken a room at the Harker Hotel.
2: Oh?
1: I thought it would be better if we weren't too ostentatious about all this.
2: Oh.
1: Don't ask for me at the desk. Just come right up to 802.
2: All right, Tony.
1: Stella's with me now, and she's dying to meet you, so hurry.
2: I'll be right over. Oh, Tony, your sister must be a wonderful girl. I don't know what we'd have done without her. Give her a kiss for me.
1: Sure thing. Bye, darling.
0: You heard what the lady said, honey.
1: Mm-hmm.
0: Give sister a great big brotherly kiss.
1: Well, not exactly what I'd call brotherly.
0: I don't like that girl, Tony. After this, I don't think I'll let you make love to anybody but me, even for business.
1: Stella, for $10,000, you'd let me make love.
0: Oh, that's different. Sure was a lovely day for us the day you spotted little Ellen working behind that cashier's window. By tomorrow, it'll be all over. It'll be in all the morning papers. Real human interest story. Trusted employee dips into company funds, then gets panicky, can't face the music. So she gets herself a hotel room and takes an overdose of sleeping pills.
1: Yes, just couldn't resist the temptation of easy money. Cool girl.

0: Looks as if poor Ellen stands to lose her faith in Tony, her $10,000, and possibly her life. We'll continue with her story, Close Shave, in Act Two of tonight's Moray Mystery. But first, here's Dan Seymour, who wants to know the story of your closest shave.
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0: How do you enter the contest, Dan?
1: Get the printed contest rules and suggestions from your druggist. 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
0: Uh-huh. 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
0: This is Jeffrey Barnes again, returning you to the Mystery Theater and Act Two of Close Shave, starring K.T. Stevens as Ellen Thomas.

0: Darling, this is my sister Stella. The time she doesn't spend at the races, she spends listening to my trouble. Stella, this is Ellen.
1: How do you do?
2: Hello.
1: I hope I'm not intruding.
2: Darling, no, I'm intruding. When Tony told me he was in love, I just had to see. And you are pretty. You're terribly pretty, and I'm glad for you both.
1: Thank you. I'm very glad to meet you, too.
0: Wherever Stella goes, so goes the bottle. Well, let's all have a drink to celebrate your first meeting, huh?
1: Oh, Tony, I don't
2: think
1: I want...
2: Oh, nonsense, dear. You've got nothing to worry about with me here. Go on, have one.
0: Stella, Ellen has nothing to worry about anyhow. What you know of my past is just that, past. Ellen is my future. Here you are, darling. Drink.
2: Ellen, I drink to your future, and to Tony as well. Any girl who can put that critter on the straightaway is a girl with lots of what it takes. Here's how.
0: Darling, what happened?
1: Went down the wrong way. It tastes so funny.
0: You're not used to Manhattans, dear. You go and like them, darling. Come on, let's sit down and chat a while, huh?
2: Good idea. Here, Ellen, sit here. Comfortable.
1: Thank you. I am a little tired. I didn't sleep any too well last night.
0: You do seem a little drowsy, darling.
2: Put your head back, Ellen, dear. Rest a bit. Yeah, that's better.
0: Ellen, are you all right, dear?
2: Yes. Take a nap, dear. A nice, long nap.
0: Ellen?
2: Huh?
0: Ellen, dear.
2: Yeah. Ellen, dear. Goodbye, Ellen, dear.
0: Cut it out, Stella. Don't you have any feelings at all?
2: I do for you, darling.
1: Oh, Tony.
2: For you, I have lots.

0: Speaking.
1: Larry, this is Ricky, Ellen's roommate.
0: Oh, yeah. Hello, Ricky.
1: I'm worried about Ellen. She's been acting awful funny since Friday when you came to tell her about Mr. Bruno's death.
0: Well, gee, why are you calling me? She made things pretty plain.
1: We're the only real friends she's got, Larry. I just don't like that Tony Drake. And Ellen's acting queer all weekend. Wouldn't leave the house. She jumped like she'd been shot every time the phone rang. Then just a few minutes ago, she went out and wouldn't say where she was going. Said she didn't know if she would come back. There's something wrong, Larry, and I don't like it.
0: Well, you know where this Tony Drake lives?
1: I heard Ellen say that he lived at the university club, though he'd asked her not to call him there.
0: Okay, Ricky. If it'll make you feel better, I'll go over to the university club and see if I can talk to this Tony Drake.

0: Great. All she does is groan. She should have kicked in hours ago.
1: She's coming to.
0: Why didn't you give her more?
1: Shut up. How did I know? I gave her plenty.
0: Well, give her some more now.
1: Will you pipe down? I'm going to give her more. As soon as she comes out of it enough.
0: Why, wait. Pour it into her.
1: Listen, Stella, you're a lovely doll, a wonderful partner, and I love you. But if you don't shut up, you too will go to sleep. People who are unconscious can't drink. Now, let me handle this.
0: Should have died. She's messing things up.
1: Ellen.
2: Hmm?
1: Ellen, darling. Can you hear me? Ellen.
2: Tony. Tony. I'm sick. So sick.
1: Yes, yes, dear, I know. Here I am. Here, darling. Drink this.
2: Uh-uh.
1: It'll make you better.
2: No, no drink. I'm sick, Tony. Sick. No drink.
1: Drink this. To make you better.
0: Drink it.
2: No, what? Tony. Where's Ricky?
0: Where's Ricky?
1: How do I know? Drink this. Please, Ellen. Ellen, darling. It's your Tony.
0: Ellen, darling, it's your Tony. Drink that, you little tramp.
2: Oh, Tony. Tony, where am I? What's wrong? Tony, darling.
0: Oh, darling, you little... Oh,
2: Tony.
0: Ellen, die. Why don't you die?
1: Stella, you dizzy dumb... Get away from it. Now, you've really fixed it, you green-eyed witch.
0: Kill her so we can beat it. We've got the dough now.
1: You nuts. We can't lay a finger on her. She's supposed to die from an overdose of sleeping pills.
2: You're killing me. Both of you, you're trying to... Oh, dear Lord, help me. Help.
0: It worked, Tony. It worked. She's dead.
1: Shut up. She's only passed out. We're right back where we started. Only now she's wise. It's got to be murder now. You and your big mouth.
0: Oh, she's coming out of it again.
1: Not as good that'll do if she won't drink the stuff. Oh, brother Stella, you're sure foul this up.
0: Maybe not. But, Tony, did you take a room next door in her name?
1: Sure. I figured after she died, we could take her in there and no one could trace her to us. No one here has ever seen me with her.
0: All right. How about the window?
1: What?
0: She's loaded with sleeping pills. She wakes up. She's still scared of facing her boss on Monday. So she jumps out of the window. This is cleaning out for us.
1: Stella, that's it. Her window's over the same court. Toss her out here, then fix the window in her room to look like she fell from there. It's good.
2: Ricky.
0: She's come out of it.
1: You play along now. I've got an angle. Ellen.
2: Hmm?
1: Ellen, can you hear me?
2: Yes.
1: Ellen, listen. We decided not to go through with it. If you do just as I say, don't shout, behave yourself.
2: I will, yes.
1: Good. Now, first you need air. Got to have some air to keep come out of this. You've had an overdose of sleeping pills.
0: Get her over here. I'll open the window and let the breezes in.
1: Come on. Hang on a minute. Try to walk over. That'll wake you up. There. That's it. Now.
0: Move your arms. Get the blood going. Move.
1: That's it. Breathe deeply. Breathe. Better?
2: Yes. Yes, it's good. My head's clearing. What will you do to me? Will you let me go? Please, will you, Tony?
1: Never mind for now. Just stay close to the window. Breathe deeply. Feeling better now?
2: Yes, a lot better.
0: Okay, Tony.
1: Right. Now, baby.
2: What are you doing? No, please.
0: Cover her mouth. Don't let her scream.
1: Right.
2: No, come on.
0: Okay, now, out she goes. That?
1: Probably one of the hotel employees. Sit tight. Maybe they'll leave.

0: This is Jeffrey Bonds again. In just a moment, we'll bring you Act 3 of Close Shave, starring K.G. Stevens. Now, a word from George Putnam.
1: Every day, more and more people are discovering that to get real relief from the most common kind of dandruff, they must destroy the germ called Pityrospormo valley, which many outstanding authorities say is its cause. You see, merely washing or brushing away loose dandruff has no effect whatsoever on this germ. But one thing that does work is double dandrine. For double dandrine actually kills this germ on contact. Even in severe cases, results with double dandrine have been amazing. And the reason for double dandrine's astonishing effectiveness is a special ingredient, an active antiseptic so remarkably efficient many hospitals use it. In double dandrine, we call it Alzan. So stop trying to combat this dandruff with ineffective methods that actually are no better than plain water. They can't compare with double dandrine, for double dandrine destroys the cause. If you're not completely satisfied, you'll get your money back. Get double dandrine tomorrow.

0: Assistant, whoever he is.
1: Yeah. Look, Stella, you see who it is. Nellen, you see this? Yes, a gun. You better say the right things, do you understand? Well.
2: Yes.
1: Okay, Stella.
2: Hello?
3: Hello. Mr. Tony.
1: I'm Tony. Come in. What can I do for you?
3: Well, I wanted to... Ellen.
4: Larry.
2: Oh, friend of yours, Ellen?
4: Yes. Why, Larry, what brings you here?
3: Ricky was worried about you and called me. And I found out plenty. Listen, Ellen, this guy's a phony. I checked at the university club. This guy's not Anthony Drexel Drake. His name is Tony Sumac. He's the gym instructor at the club.
1: You'd better explain to him about our marriage, Donald. Oh,
4: Larry, you should mind your own business. I know all about Tony. I don't care. We're going to be married.
3: Oh.
4: Is that wonderful? As an old friend of Ellen's, you should be happy for her. I think she's a darling. I love her to death already.
3: I see. Well, okay, that takes care of that. So long.
4: Larry!
3: Yeah?
4: Will you do me a favor?
3: What?
4: I had a date. I want to call it off. And I'm too busy, as you can see. And Bruno's waiting for me.
3: Bruno? But how...
4: Yes. Poor boy, he's waiting for me. Tell him I'm sorry. You understand, Larry? I'd rather not see him.
3: Yeah, I understand. Come on.
5: You should have your head examined, Tony.
1: Now what?
5: Why'd you let him go? And you see, the suicide's out. When her body's found, he'll know about us.
1: She'll write the whole thing shut. Look, let's just tie her up and get out of here.
5: Leave her to shoot her mouth off later?
4: But I won't say anything. If you'll just let...
1: What? Get it, Stella.
5: Yeah. Oh. Forget something?
3: Yeah, I guess you'd say I did. I got to thinking I acted kind of sore and all. Look, I'd like both of you to know Larry Fields is no sawhead.
1: Oh, sure, we know that, don't we, Ellen?
4: Yes, of course. Of course, Larry.
3: I mean, well, congratulations. I hope your marriage will be very happy. Let's shake on it, Tony.
1: Why, you bet. Hard luck on you, but here's my hand on it. That's how things go.
3: It sure is, Tony.
1: Ow! Ow! My arm! Let go!
3: Sure, I'll let
4: you go. Oh. Larry, in his pocket, a gun.
3: Okay. I got it. You, sister, just stand still. You all right, Ellen?
4: Yes.
3: Okay, grab the phone and call the desk.
4: Well, what'll I tell them?
3: Tell her to get the police up here.
4: Hello? Hello? This is room 802. Get the police up here. Hurry. Yes, 802.
3: You sure you're okay, Ellen?
4: I guess I am, but I was so frightened you weren't coming back.
3: Well, I was so mad at you, I got halfway down the hall before I remembered Bruno was dead. That sure was a close shave.
4: Oh, Larry. You'll never know how close.

0: And now this is Jeffrey Barnes again, ringing down the final curtain on tonight's Mystery Theater production, Close Shave, which has starred J.T. Stevens. 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
1: 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You just heard an episode of Molay Mystery Theater, which originally aired Friday, May 14th, 1948, 78 years ago today, titled Close Shave. This episode of The Weird Circle first aired Sunday, May 14th, 1944, 82 years ago today. Its title, The Old Nurse's Story.
2: The Weird Circle. In this cave by the restless sea, we are met to call from out the past stories strange and weird. 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
3: Welcome to the Ogden's Playhouse for another Weird Circle story. Tonight, we are to hear a classic mystery tale from the pen of Elizabeth Gaskell. This is an unusual story in every sense of the word, just as Ogden's Fine Cut is an unusual tobacco on every count. 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You'll find Ogden's easy to roll, delightful to smoke. Yes, easy to roll, delightful to smoke. And now tonight's Weird Circle story, The Old Nurse's Tale, by Elizabeth Gaskell.

0: Hear that? That tapping on the window pane? Yes, I know. Tonight it's the wind knocking the apple tree branches against the glass. But long ago, we in the big house heard that rapping, and it was not sound made by wind, nor by any mortal means. I, Hester, have been nurse for many years to this house of Fernvale. I spend my days remembering and reliving the past. I recall how Miss Maud and her sister, Miss Grace, were the prettiest young ladies in this countryside. Their father, Lord Fernvale, paid little attention to the motherless girls, so wrapped up was he in music, which was his hobby. And so, when he invited Tony Sorrento, a fine young musician, into the house as his guest, Lord Fernvale was blind to the court Mr. Tony paid to both the sisters. I remember like it was yesterday, for I was only in the next room sewing. I remember when Miss Maud turned on Miss Grace.
1: Look here, Grace, somebody's got to wake you up. You're acting awfully silly with Tony. You're positively moon-eyed.
2: Oh, am I? Anyway, I don't giggle at the least thing Tony says the way you do.
1: Grace.
2: Oh, Maud, let's not quarrel. I've wanted to tell you something for a long time, but I've been afraid you'd laugh. Promise me you won't laugh.
1: I couldn't laugh looking at your serious face. What is it, little sister?
2: I'm just terribly in love, Marty. And Father's going to have a fit, but I can't help it. I'm just awfully in love with Tony.
1: Oh, Grace, this will never do. Tony, why, Tony's no good.
2: Don't say that. Don't say it. And if there's anything you know, don't tell me because it's too late.
3: Grace!
2: Oh, it's Father. Where are you? Please don't tell him anything, Mom. Please.
3: Girls, where are you?
4: Here, Father, in the library.
3: It's a wonder you wouldn't answer before I yelled my lungs out. Maybe you two are ashamed to face me. Oh, I know what's been going on around here.
2: Nothing. Nothing's been going on, Father.
1: We don't even know what you're talking about.
3: Oh, don't you? Well, the whole town knows. Neither of you seem to care if our name is

0: subject for the back fence gossips.
1: Get to the point, Father. What have you heard?
0: It's public knowledge that my guest, Tony Sorrento, has been courting both my girls, setting two sisters against each other. And you silly, stupid girls, without pride or dignity, permit this trifling nobody, this musical dandy, to make sport of you.
1: Don't talk that way about Tony. He hasn't been courting both of us.
0: I suppose, Grace, you think you're his heart's desire.
2: Father, don't be cruel. But, Grace, Father's right. Tony has been making love to both of us.
1: Don't tell me. I won't listen. I don't believe
0: it. You've got to believe it, you little fool. Anyway, I've sent Tony packing, bag and baggage. You'll never see him again.
1: You what? Where is he? Where did he go? You've got to tell me. I've got to go
2: to
1: him.
2: Grace, use your head.
1: Oh, listen to me, both of you. Tony and I were married yesterday.
0: Married? That cheap fortune hunter married to my daughter? I'll not have him joined to our family.
1: But, Father, I'm his wife and your daughter. And he is your son in spite of you.
0: Oh, in spite of me, indeed. Not if I renounce you as my daughter. Get out. Get out. Get out of my house. And don't ever come back.
2: If death had taken Miss Grace away, we in the house couldn't have mourned her more sincerely. Soon Miss Maud married, and we believed it was to get away from the gloomy place and from her father, rather than for love. Lord Fernvale's temper turned more hard and bitter after that, lashing out at nothing at all. And then, one winter evening, after Miss Grace had been gone about 6 years, I was at the big house visiting in the kitchen when my husband rushed in, telling us Miss Grace had come back and was at that moment standing at the front door. With her was a pretty little girl. We tiptoed, for we were only human, you understand. We tiptoed to the hall door to listen. But Lord Fernvale's voice would have reached us anywhere. We heard Miss Grace say,
1: "Father, I've come back. Let's both of us forget our grievances."
0: "You must be mistaken, young lady. I am not your father. I have one daughter living. Her name is Maud. Another daughter, Grace, died 6 years ago."
1: "But I didn't die, Father. I am Grace. And this is Angelita, your granddaughter."
3: "Mommy, I'm cold."
1: "We'll be warmed up in a moment, dear."
0: "I have no granddaughter. And only one daughter alive who married suitably and well. You've come to the wrong house, young woman."
1: "Oh, Father, you haven't changed at all."
3: "Mommy."
1: "But if you don't care about me, think about Angelita, your granddaughter."
3: "Mommy."
1: "Look at her, Father. She looks just like you."
3: "I'm awful cold, Mommy."
0: "I'm not interested in a child, nor in you. You must not persist in this madness that I'm your father. I tell you, my daughter Grace is dead."
1: "All right, Father, if that's the way you want it. But don't forget, I'm your daughter. And I, too, can be hard and revengeful and mean. And I swear to you, I'll hurt you some way. Somehow. I won't rest until I make you suffer. I'll make you suffer."
0: "You'd better hurry to the village. You may be in time to catch the late train. Good night."
2: We all stood like stones, so frozen we were by what we'd heard. It was a cruel night for a woman and a child to be walking to the village. For there was a bitter wind rising, and snow was beginning to fall. My husband wanted to sneak out the back way and find Miss Grace and the little one and hide them in this cottage here. But the master must have guessed our intentions, for he called us in and gave us all tasks to do just to keep us busy and thwart our plans. When we'd finished, we thought Miss Grace and her child had surely reached the train by that time. But in the morning, as I walked across the back hillside pasture where the sheep graze, Timothy, the shepherd, called.
4: "Hester! Hester! Come here! Quick!"
2: "What in goodness name is it, Tim?"
4: "Here! Look! Look behind the pine tree! Against the rocks!"
2: "Oh, merciful heaven! It's Miss Grace and the little one! Frozen like statues!"
4: "I heard about them coming to the big house. They must have got off the road and got lost in the blinding snow last night."
2: "Oh, Timothy, it's awful to see them sitting there. I can just imagine how Miss Grace and the little one groped their way up the hillside and thought they'd take shelter behind the pine tree against the rock. Oh, the poor lost things."
4: "Mind you, Hester, how the big rock is just like a stone chair for her and the little one. Well, maybe their souls have peace and rest now.
2: I wonder after all that's happened and the way they died, I wonder if their souls will ever find rest. We never knew how the master felt about the tragedy, but it was plain to all he was a softer man after that. Though, whether it was the death of Grace and the child, or good news that came within the week, or both together that changed him, it's hard to say. For Maud gave the house of Fernvale an heir, the Master Robert. Lord Fernvale was fairly bursting with happiness and pride. He couldn't do enough for the boy. Lady Maud often brought Master Robert to visit at the house, and we all agreed he was an uncommonly fine, bright boy. We'd nearly forgotten the tragedies of the past, but we were soon to be reminded of them with awful clearness. When Master Robert was going on 6 years old, Lord Fernvale sent word to my cottage for me to come to the house and see him.
0: Esther, my daughter Maud and her son Robert are coming to stay several months this winter with me. Her husband has business in the Far East. I would like you to act as nurse to the boy.
2: Oh, sir, I'd be very pleased. Master Robert's such a sweet child.
0: Robert's the only heir to carry on our family name. I want you to take very good care of him.
2: Oh, indeed. I shall care for Master Robert like he was my own son.
0: Esther, I'm an old man. I want peace now. I want Maud to be happy here. She's never been told about the death of Grace and the child, Angelita. We Fernvales are not very forgiving. I can't say how Maud would react if she knew the circumstances under which her sister and niece died, but what's past is past, and I can't change it now, Esther. I want you to promise me you won't ever speak of Grace and of past events.
2: Please don't say another word, sir. You can be sure I won't speak of what's none of my business. How could I know that this would soon become very much my business, and that I would be tempted to break my solemn word to the master? Indeed, we were all so happy the first few days Lady Maud and young Robert were with us that it hardly seemed possible our household had ever been anything but happy. And then one day, I was playing a game with Robert on the library floor, and his mother sat knitting and smiling at us, when we heard a tapping, a light tapping on the window. I doubt Robert's mother or I would have noticed the sound, but Robert dropped his toy and looked toward the window.
3: Mommy, I'll bet that little girl's come to play again. Oh, I can't see her very plain.
5: Little girl? I didn't know there were any children around here.
2: Oh, there aren't any, ma'am. There's not even a house within 3 miles of us.
5: Yes, that's true. What little girl would be walking 3 miles in the snow just to see you, Robert?
3: I don't know her name yet, but I've seen her most every day. She stands outside the window and knocks like that till I notice her. And then when I go out, I can't find her anywhere. There. You hear that? You just wait. In a minute you can see her. You'll see her playing.
5: But if she's knocking on the window, why can't we see her now?
3: I don't know. She comes and goes. Just like a shadow.
2: What does a little girl look like, Robert?
3: Oh, she's just a girl. She's awful cold, though. She just shivers and shivers. There! There she is!

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Grace Fernvale enraged her father by an unsuitable marriage. When she returns with her 5-year-old daughter, Angelita, Lord Fernvale insists Grace is dead and refuses to let them enter. Grace screams that somehow she will make her father suffer. The following morning, the bodies of Grace and the child are found in the back pasture, frozen like statues. Lord Fernvale's other daughter, Maud, has married, and her small son, Robert, is loved by his grandfather. Robert tells of the shadowy figure of a little girl he sees outside the window who beckons him to come to her. Maud, Robert, and his nurse hear the tapping on the window, but only Robert can see the little girl.

0: But I don't see anyone, Robert. Where do you see her, Robert? Where is she standing?
1: Right there. Right smack in front of the window. Oh, Mommy, I want to go out and bring her in so she can get warm by the fire.
0: All right, Robert. Bring the little girl in.
2: Oh, ma'am, don't let him go out there, please.
0: Can't you see? There's no little girl outside the window.
1: There is, too.
0: Hester, I'm going to prove to Robert that the little girl he thinks he sees is imaginary. Now, run along, Robert. Put on your coat and go bring in that cold, shivering little girl.
1: Hear that? She wants me to hurry up. Say, Mommy, you know something? The little girl looks a little like you. Well, goodbye, Mommy. Goodbye, Hester. I'll get her.
2: Oh, saints preserve us, ma'am. Now I'm sure of what I'm sure of.
0: What are you sure of, Hester?
2: Oh, I can't tell you, ma'am.
0: That's what I thought. Hester, the people around this countryside believe there's a ghost up every chimney. I was half frightened out of my life by the ghost stories I heard when I was a child. Now, I don't want Robert to believe those old superstitions.
2: But how do you account for the knocking, those taps?
0: I can't account for them right at this moment, but if I took the trouble to investigate, I'm sure I'd find some logical, reasonable explanation.
2: Well, if you'll excuse me, ma'am, I want to run out and see that Robert's all right.
0: Wait a minute, Hester. I'll go with you. We'll all three of us look for that little girl.
2: Robert's mother and I got outside the house quickly, and we followed Robert's little footprints in the snow to outside the library window. His mother said,
0: "Well, here are just Robert's footprints. There are no others anywhere around."
2: That's how I thought it would be.
0: Come now, Hester. Don't make a mystery out of nothing. You see, Robert's footprints lead around to the back of the house. He's probably gone to the kitchen to beg a sweet from the cook.
2: Yes, ma'am, I see. But I think I'll follow on around if you don't mind.
0: I think I do mind. I don't like the fear and hysteria in your voice. Robert will sense it, and then he really will imagine he's seeing things. Go in the house, Hester. I'll get Robert.
2: It seemed hours I waited in the house. I remember I went from room to room, pressing my face against each window, looking for Robert. I could hear his mother calling, first softly with confidence, then louder and louder. Finally, I knew she was frantic and afraid. I thought of Grace's last words to her father. "I won't rest till I make you suffer. I'll make you suffer." Cold fear like pincers clutched my heart as I thought of little Robert, the only heir to the family of Fernvale, and how through him terrible vengeance could be wrought. Finally, I heard the front door slam and voices in the hall.
3: "Father! Father!"
4: "Hmm? What's wrong, Maud?"
3: "Father, I can't find Robert. I followed his footsteps to the back of the house, but then I lost them. So many people have been walking there."
4: Calm yourself, Maud. The boy can't have gone far. Where was Hester? Why wasn't she with him?"
3: "Oh, it was my fault. All my fault. I wouldn't let her look for him. But call everybody now. Everybody. Get everyone out to look for Robert."
2: I got ready as fast as I could and joined in the search. And I started straight for a certain place I knew so well. For I had notions of my own about where Robert could be found. But I'd only gone a few steps when Lord Fernvale saw me and called.
4: Hester, where are you going?"
2: "To the back pasture, sir."
4: Wait a minute, I'll come along. Why would Robert wander over to this rocky, lonely place?"
2: I don't think Robert wandered alone, sir."
4: What do you mean, Hester?"
2: Don't ask me, sir, you'll think I'm crazy."
4: Wasn't it here somewhere that Timothy found Grace and her child, Angelita?"
2: "Yes, it was. We've only a few steps more to the pine tree in that rock that's shaped like a chair. Oh, come on, sir."
4: "Hester, do you believe that curses and threats can be effective after death?"
2: "I don't know, sir. There's some who claim they've known of such things, but I'm sure I don't know. Around this way, sir. Around the tree."
4: "Yes, yes."
2: Oh, there he is. Oh, little Robert. Look at him. Sleeping on the very rock that's like a chair."
4: Great heavens, is he alive? Is he breathing?"
1: "Mommy. Mommy."
2: "Oh, he's alive. So cold, so cold."
4: Here, wrap him in my coat."
2: "I brought a blanket."
5: "Hester! Father! Where are you?"
4: "Here we are, Maud. Come around the big pine tree. We found Robert."
5: "Oh, thank heaven. Oh,
2: how did he get here of all places? And what's happened to him? Oh, he's unconscious."
1: "Auntie Grace? Oh. Auntie Grace, where's Angelita?"
2: "Aunt Grace, my sister. Why,
3: Robert didn't even know he had an Aunt Grace. And who's Angelita?
2: Pay no attention. He's a bit delirious. It's just a strange dream.
4: Yes. A very strange dream. Esther, run ahead and get the doctor.
2: For days and nights, we fought for Robert's life. In his delirium, Robert kept up a running conversation with Aunt Grace and Cousin Angelita, first with one and then the other. And Lady Maud asked me so many questions which I dared not answer, for I promised the master. We took turns sitting by the bed, and as I sat alone one night with Robert, I thought what a terrible power hatred is. For I had no doubt but that Robert had been led to the stone chair where the bodies of Grace and Angelita had been found, and that he had been led there through the hatred and vengeance of Grace. And then I thought, doesn't love, too, have power? Indeed, aren't we taught that love is greater than hatred? In fact, greater than all else. And then I said aloud, Grace, don't hurt Robert. He's never harmed you. Let the child go. Let go of your hatred. What's done is done. Forgiving is a happier way than hating. Listen to me, Grace. Forgiving is a happier way than hating. And true as I'm sitting here, from that night on, Robert turned for the better. In a few weeks, he was up and about, his bright little self playing again. And I was not surprised when soon after Robert's recovery, his mother came here to the cottage to see me.
0: Hester, I've heard rumors and whisperings at the house, and I've overheard things in the village. I know something about my sister Grace has been kept from me. I want you to tell me what it is.
2: I thought you'd ask me that before long, but I promised your father never to speak of it. What's past is past. Why not let it be?
0: Because I think I have a right to know. Strange things have happened, and I want to understand them. Now, why not ask my father to release you from the promise of keeping silent?
2: Will you give me your word to hold no grudges? No matter what you hear, will you promise to be forgiving?
0: Yes, Hester. I promise.
2: Then I'll go back to the big house with you and speak to your father. I'll get my coat.
0: Hester, do you notice there's a strange light in this room? A red glow.
2: Oh, ma'am. Look out the window. There's fire in the big house. It's the reflection we see.
0: Robert. Robert's in the house. Oh, come on, Hester. Quickly. We must save Robert. We must.
2: We ran as fast as we could across the snow-covered lawns to the big house. But by the time we got there, it was a mass of shooting fire. It seemed to me that if anyone were inside, he could never get out alive. In front of the big house, men were trying to hold someone back. It was Lord Fernvale, struggling desperately.
6: Father!
4: Let me go, you fools! Let me go, I tell you!
7: Hold on now, sir. It's hopeless, sir.
4: There's Robert. Robert's inside. I've got to go. Let me go.
5: Father, it's no use.
4: Nobody can stop me. Let go of me, you fools.
7: Oh, heaven help him. There he goes. That's the end. The end of this house.
2: Yes, the house crumbled and fell, burning to the ground. And the head of the proud family of Fernvale died with it. For he had rushed in to save Robert and had perished there. We thought Robert had perished too. But as we stood there, fairly paralyzed with grief and shock, we heard Robert's voice.
1: Mommy! Oh. Mommy!
3: Robert! Robert!
2: Oh, child! I can't believe my eyes. You're not real.
1: Sure I'm real. Only Angelita isn't real. She told me she isn't. She couldn't even light the fire.
3: What do you mean? What do you mean to light the fire?
1: Oh, she came to the window again, and I asked her in to get warm. But the fire was out, so I tried to make a big light in the fireplace with papers and things.
3: Go on, child. Then what happened?
1: Well, and Angelita said she wasn't real and she couldn't help me. So I did all by myself. But, Mommy, some way your shawl that was on the chair by the fireplace got a burn on it, and then the shawl lit up the curtain, and just everything began to burn.
3: What did you do? How did you get out?
1: Oh, I wanted to stay and see it, but Angelita made me run. We got out through the French windows and ran up the hillside where Angelita's mommy lives in the snow. And Hester, Auntie Grace said I was to come back and tell you something.
3: Robert, your Aunt Grace doesn't live anywhere near here. Dear, you mustn't make up stories like that.
2: Let him tell it, ma'am. Let him tell it.
1: Well, Auntie Grace said she's sorry for what happened, and she says she doesn't hate anybody any longer.
3: What is Robert talking about, Hester?
2: We'll have a talk later, ma'am. I guess now this family can live in peace, without fear of vengeance and old hatreds.
1: Oh, yes. Auntie said I must never forget some words. She said I must remember that forgiving is a happier way than hating.
3: Oh, Robert.

Life has many an unexpected surprise. 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Next week at this time, another Weird Circle mystery play, The Middle Toe of the Right Foot by Ambrose Bierce. 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

0: 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This episode of Jerry at Fair Oaks originally aired Friday, January 21st, 1938. Its title, Saddle Loosened.
1: Jerry at Fair Oaks.

0: hello, Lee. How's it going?
1: Oh, hello, Ted. You mean Jerry?
0: Uh-huh.
1: Well, he's out there riding. I've been watching for some time, and so far, Sergeant Alden hasn't had to correct him.
0: I guess he snapped into it, then.
1: I hope so.
0: Did he have anything to say about the way I talked to him yesterday?
1: No, he didn't, Ted. I left him shortly after that and went over to Max.
0: Well, how about last night?
1: Well, we didn't talk very much. I could see he was pretty much upset, so I thought it best not to talk to him.
0: Yeah, that was a smart thing to do, I guess.
1: And I can understand how he feels.
0: Oh, sure, so can I, but I certainly didn't like his attitude yesterday. You know, Lee, Jerry has the makings of a very good cadet. I'm sure of that. That's why I talked to him the way I did.
1: I know what you mean.
2: All right. Too much lagging there.
0: He seems to be doing all right. He handles his mount okay.
1: Oh, Jerry's a good little horseman. All he needs is the spirit, and I think he'll get that.
0: Oh, I'm sure he will. Hey, look at that. Warren certainly knows a thing or two about riding.
1: Yes, I was noticing him, too. He certainly does. Doesn't Splendor look grand out there among all those bays? He's pure white.
0: Makes a nice picture, all right.
1: Mm-hmm.
0: Oh, but look at Red. He doesn't seem to take the turns as clean as the rest. I thought he'd show up better than that, especially after playing polo.
1: Well, it's just those last couple of turns that he's missed on. He's been doing all right.
2: All right, we'll work on those formations later. Column right, wheel!
1: Oh, that was pretty. They were all together on that movement.
0: That was good.
2: Troop, halt! All right, line up there. A little more. That's it.
0: Hey, let's watch this.
2: Now, that will be enough formation for a while. It was very good. And I think it's safe to say that we have a very good team lined up now, and you show a lot of promise. I'm very optimistic about our meeting with EMI.
0: That's the sort of a talk that gives them confidence. Sergeant Alden gets a lot out of the fellas that way.
1: And I see a couple of satisfied smiles out there.
2: We'll start out now on a 4-foot hurdle. Now, that may seem rather high for you new men, but we're not going to start jumping over match sticks. Now, we've got the master of the high jump, so we may as well start right now. Left about, heel!
1: This is going to be good.
0: Worthwhile watching at any rate.
1: Look at Jerry. He looks so serious.
0: I was noticing
2: that. Now, remember, men, don't take off too soon. Give plenty of free rein in the jump and watch your balance. All right. Lead off, man. Go.
0: Hey, that was a nice getaway.
1: There he goes for the hurdle.
0: He's over and clean, too.
1: See, that was pretty.
2: All right, next man. Go.
0: There goes Jim Cooper. Boy, great horseman.
1: And over.
0: Oh, pretty.
2: Now the next man. Go.
0: Hey, here goes Jerry now.
1: Uh-huh.
0: Watch this.
1: Looks like he knows what he's doing.
0: Here he goes. Watch it. Up and over.
1: Oh.
0: Hey, that was all right. He's going to do fine.
1: Uh-huh.
2: Now the next man. Go.
1: See, that was a nice jump Jerry made.
0: Yeah, there goes Paul Warren. Hey, wait. Hey,
1: he's lost his balance. He's jumping. He's falling off.
0: Hey, gee, that was a bad spell. Come on, Lee. Let's go over there and see if we can help.
1: He fell off just as he landed. Gosh, he's not getting up.
0: Hurry it up, Lee. Come on.
1: I'm right behind you.
3: Stay back. You're under tension. I'll handle this.
0: Well, can we be of some help, Sergeant?
3: Yes. Lee, get my horse there.
1: Yes, sir.
3: Oh, you hurt, Warren?
4: I don't. My arm. My shoulder.
3: No. Take it easy, old man. Now, just lie still a second. Straighten your legs out.
4: It's my right shoulder.
3: Now hold it still. Morrison, right over to the side and get some water.
2: Get there. Up, boy.
0: Hey, there's a little cut on his forehead.
3: Oh,
0: there, sir.
3: We'll clean that up. Just a scratch. How did this happen, Warren?
4: I don't know, sir. I can't imagine what happened. My saddle seemed to slip just as I was coming out of the jump.
3: Your saddle slipped? Wait a minute. Uh-huh. Metcalf.
5: Yes, sir?
3: Go over there and get Splendor. Hold him and see that no one gets near him until I'm finished here.
5: Yes, sir.
6: Here you are, sir. Here's the water.
3: Oh, thanks, Mark. Now, here you are, Paul. Now, just take a sip of this water.
4: Thanks.
3: That's better. I'll take my handkerchief out of my back pocket, Morris.
6: Yes, sir. Here you are, sir.
3: Thank you. There. How's that?
4: Better. Thanks. I mean, thank you, sir.
3: Oh, you can skip that for now. See there, Morrison? It's just a little scratch on his head.
6: Yeah, that's all it is.
3: Oh, try your legs now, Paul. Can you move them?
4: Yeah. Yeah, they're all right.
3: Good. Now, how about your left arm?
4: Let's see. Yep, that's okay.
3: You think you can walk over to the infirmary?
4: Oh, sure. I can walk all right. Help me up, Red.
6: Sure. There you go.
3: Easy now. Look out for that right arm. I can send for the station wagon and the stretcher.
4: Oh, no, sir. I'm all right. I can walk over all right.
3: Well, then you better not waste any time. Let Dr. Campbell look you over right away. He'll probably want to take x-rays. Oh, you go along with him, Morrison. And give him a little help if he needs it.
6: Yes, sir. Come on, Warren.
3: Oh, look, wait a minute. Take your left hand and put it under your right elbow, Warren. You can steady your arm and your shoulder that way.
4: Yes, sir. That is good.
3: Oh, and Morrison, tell Dr. Campbell to call me and give me a report on Warren's condition as soon as he finds the trouble.
6: Yes, sir, I will.
3: Ted Metcalf.
5: Yes, sir. Here, sir.
3: Oh, okay. Oh, the rest of your men are dismissed for the day. Unsaddle and check in now. On the same time tomorrow. That's all. Troop, halt. Wait a minute. You didn't all take that jump. I want you to go back and start with the first man over again. Now line up. Phillips.
7: Yes, sir?
3: Lead my horse over to the stable, please. I'll tie him up anywhere.
7: Yes, sir.
3: All ready? First man, go.
0: Here's Splendor, sir.
3: Well, just hang on to him until all these men make the jump.
0: Yes, sir.
3: Next man, go.
0: See, you'd think they'd be a little leery of that jump after seeing what just happened to Warren. Mm-hmm.
3: And that's just exactly why I'm having them go ahead and take the jump.
0: Yes, sir, I understand that.
3: Next man, go. Now, the rest of you men, space yourselves and follow through. Line up in squads on the other side of the field when you make the jump. Watch it now. All right. The next man, go ahead.
0: Nice clean jumps, I'd say.
3: Yes, a good bunch of riders. Now, let me see this saddle.
8: Whoa, there, Splendor.
3: Here, Metcalf.
0: Yes, sir, what is it?
3: Now, look, you being the highest-ranking cadet officer and chief of staff, I'm going to let you in on this. It looks very bad.
0: What is it, sir?
3: Well, in the first place, I want you to understand this. I personally saddled each and every horse that was used in the drill today. I checked and rechecked, watched stirrup adjustments, and had every mount's equipment properly adjusted before the cadets took over their animals.
0: Yes, sir.
3: I'm very fussy about equipment being right, Metcalf. You know, in polo and in jumping, and it's very important.
0: Yes, sir, I know that.
3: All right. Now, look. This saddle on Splendor has slipped back at least 4 inches.
0: Hey, that's right, it has.
3: Uh-huh. And it most likely slipped further than that. But in landing without Warren in it, it slid forward a bit. And now look here. Take a look at this cinch strap. You see where the cinch strap that goes under the horse is marked in the leather? Right here in this third notch.
0: Yes, sir. There's a mark worn in the leather at that point.
3: Right. But you'll notice the buckle isn't where the leather is worn.
0: I think I know what you mean,
3: sir. Exactly. Someone has loosened this saddle. Someone, after I tightened the cinch, put it down to the fourth notch.
0: I can't imagine anyone doing a low trick like that, sir.
3: All right. But that's just exactly what's happened.
8: Hey, whoa, take it easy, whoa.
3: Yeah, I don't like to say this, but it's the truth. When I came out of my office in the stable, I saw Dugan leaving the stalls. He was the first boy out here this afternoon.
0: What's that?
3: Yes, I did, Metcalf. I didn't think anything about it at the time, but well, I'm beginning to put two and two together.
0: Hey, wait a minute.
3: Oh? Well, what is it?
0: Oh, he couldn't do a thing like that, knowing it might hurt someone.
3: What?
0: Well, I don't like to say this either, but, well, these things have to be handled justly.
3: All right. What is it?
0: Well, yesterday afternoon, Dugan made a remark to me that ties in with this.
3: Uh-huh. What was that?
0: He said if he didn't get to ride Splendor, no one else would.
3: You sure about that?
0: That's what he said, sir.
3: Uh-huh. Well, doesn't look so good for Dugan, does it?
0: Truthfully, it doesn't. Oh, I hate to think he'd do a thing like this, but it looks like a very clear case against him.
3: Wait a moment. Cadet Dugan, dismount and report over here. And the rest of the company is dismissed. Unsaddle and check in. Come back the same time tomorrow. That's all.
0: Are you going to question him, sir?
3: Well, I'm going to give him a chance to confess. It'll be a lot easier on him if he does.
0: You don't think anyone else could possibly have done it, do you?
3: Oh, no, I'm sure of it. When I finished saddling those horses, I went right into my office, and there was no one else near the stalls. Except, as I say, I saw Dugan coming out just before the rest of the men got here.
0: And that's it.
3: Oh, it must be. No one else will ride Splendor if I don't. Uh-huh.
0: Yeah, that's what he said. Here he is, sir.
3: Oh, Dugan.
9: Yes, sir?
3: You were the first man out here today. Is that right?
9: I don't know, sir. I guess I was.
3: I saw you coming out of the stable before the other men got here. You were out back by the stalls, right?
9: Yes, sir. I went out to see Splendor. I brought him a couple of pieces of sugar. I always used to bring him sugar when he was with the circus. He liked it so much, I just...
3: All right, Jurgen, all right. That'll be all. You have anything else to say?
9: No, sir.
3: Take your mount back to the stable, unsaddle, and check in.
9: Yes, sir.
3: Come on, Metcalf. Here, I'll lead Splendor back in.
0: Here's the reins, sir.
3: You heard that, didn't you, Metcalf? He was back there supposedly feeding sugar to Splendor.
0: Yes, sir. It really looks bad for him now.
3: Oh, I don't think there's any doubt about it. It's a shame the boy let his emotions get away from him like that. You know, this is beyond the doubt the worst thing I've ever seen happen. Why, Warren might have been killed in a fall like he took. Oh, I don't like this a bit. It's going to be very distasteful.
0: It's the worst thing I've ever encountered in my stay at Fair Oaks. I just can't make myself believe it's true. Oh, he seems so regular.
3: Oh, I know exactly how you feel, and I feel the same way.
0: This will go pretty bad with him, I guess.
3: There's no doubt about that.
0: And this poor, innocent horse here is the cause of it all.
3: Yes, and I dislike having Mr. Randall know his gift to this fine animal brought all this trouble. Bad, Metcalf, very bad. Whoa there, Splendor, whoa.
0: Whoa, whoa, boy. Yeah, settle down. Whoa.
3: You'd better take over, Metcalf.
0: Yes, sir. Attention! Cadet Dugan.
5: Yes, sir.
0: Step forward, Dugan. Cadet Dugan, report to Major Davis in 30 minutes in full dress uniform. The rest of the troop, as you were.

0: This is ABN, the Antioch Broadcasting Network. You just heard an episode of Jarriott Fair Oaks, which originally aired Friday, January 21st, 1938. Its title? Saddle Loosened. This episode of Jarriott Fair Oaks originally aired Monday, January 24th, 1938. Titled, Court Martial.
1: Jarriott Fair Oaks,

0: Well, I found out, Jerry. Everybody out in the quad's talking about it.
1: Well, what is it, Lee? Why...
0: Now, wait a minute. Take it easy. Here, be getting your tie on. You haven't got much time.
1: Okay.
0: Well, you were right. You're suspected of loosening the cinch strap on Splendor and causing Warren to fall.
1: But, Lee, I didn't do it. I wouldn't do a thing like that.
0: I know, Jerry, but it looks like you did. Now, listen, the reason you're being called into Major Davis's office is for questioning.
1: All right, I know that. But there must be something else. Why do I have to put on my full dress uniform?
0: Well, I found out about that, too. I overheard a couple of upperclassmen talking about it.
1: Well, why?
0: Well, because it's a form of questioning to see if there's enough evidence against you to make a case out of it.
1: A case of it? What do you mean by that?
0: Well, you might be court-martialed, Jerry.
1: Court-martialed?
0: Yes, Jerry.
1: Well, why should I have to go before a court if I didn't do anything?
0: Well, maybe you can clear yourself from the questioning and there won't be any court-martial.
1: Well, it isn't fair, Lee.
0: Listen to me. You told me yourself that Sergeant Alden asked you if you were out in the stable, and you told me you said yes.
1: All right, I was out in the stable. Besides, I was in Splendor's stall. I told you that. But I only went out to see him and to give him some sugar. Being there doesn't mean I loosened the saddle.
0: Here, get into your coat now.
1: You believe me, don't you, Lee?
0: Sure I do.
1: I couldn't do a trick like that.
0: See here now. If you didn't do it, don't worry. You should be glad there's going to be a questioning. Now, every little fine point will come up and you'll most likely be cleared. Your belt's a little to one side. Yeah, that's better. Now take your cap and let's go. You don't want to be late.
1: Okay, I'm ready.
0: Smooth your hair down a little before you put your cap on.
1: Yeah, is that better?
0: Hmm?
1: My hair. Is it all right now?
0: Oh, yes. Okay, Jerry, now, don't talk too loudly on the way over. We don't want any of the fellas to hear us.
1: Okay.
0: Now, put your head up, chin out. If you're not guilty, don't give the impression you are. Where's that old fight?
1: How's this?
0: Better. That's the way.
1: Just think, Lee. I just got my dress uniform the other day, and the first time I get a chance to wear it, it's for questioning. And for something I didn't
0: Jerry
1: do.
0: Jerry Dugan, will you stop it now? First thing you know, you'll be feeling sorry for yourself, and... When you get that way, it's just too bad.
1: I've never had anything like this happen before.
0: Nothing's happened yet, and... Well, maybe nothing will. Come on this way. There's a bunch of fellas out there by the fountain. Now quit worrying now, and remember that old saying about bridges.
1: Yeah, I know the one you mean. Don't cross your bridges until you come to them.
0: Right. Remember that. It's a good one.
1: Lee.
0: Yes?
1: You know I didn't loosen that cinch strap.
0: Yes, I believe you, Jerry.
1: Then who did?
0: Well, that's why they're having the hearing.
1: Don't you think it's possible that the saddle slipped by itself?
0: Not from what some of the fellas say. I forget who it was, but one of the boys told me the sergeant said there was a mark in the leather where it had always been fastened, and that when he examined it, after Warren fell off Splendor, the buckle was fastened in another notch. He was positive it was tampered with. There just isn't any doubt about it.
1: But, well, why pick on Warren? Everybody seems to like him.
0: That is funny. I don't know. There just doesn't seem to be a reason for it. Builds up the case against you, though.
1: How do you mean?
0: Well, a person might think you wanted Warren to get hurt so he couldn't ride Splendor, and then you'd get to ride.
1: Oh, I see. You can't go in with me, huh?
0: No, I can't. I'll wait for you, though. I'll be right outside the major's office in the corridor.
1: Will you?
0: Sure. I'm not going to let you down. Buck up now.
1: Oh, I'll be all right.
0: Sure you will. Remember to keep calm. Think before you answer the questions they ask you. And be just as nice as you can. It'll help a lot. Well, there's the office now. Go ahead. And I'll be out here in the corridor somewhere, and I'll watch for you. Good luck, Jerry.
1: Thanks, Lee.
0: Keep your chin up now.
2: Enter.
1: Cadet Dugan reporting, sir.
2: Stand over there, Dugan.
1: Yes, sir.
2: You said Captain Gardner went back into his classroom. Is that right, Major Metcalf?
3: Yes, sir. He was in there just a few minutes ago.
2: Hello. Captain Gardner, Major Davis. You can come in now. Cadet Dugan is here. Right. Enter.
4: Major Davis, Metcalf.
2: Just sit down, Sergeant.
4: Thank you.
2: Oh, here, take this chair.
3: Your detention, Dugan.
1: Yes, sir.
4: One of the men said Dr. Campbell would call here in your office just as soon as he had a report.
2: Good. Enter.
5: Major Davis, Sergeant Alden, Major Metcalf.
2: Take this chair on my right here, Captain Gardner. Make yourself comfortable.
5: Thank you, sir.
2: Now then, Cadet Dugan,
1: Yes, sir.
2: It's with profound regret we call this meeting. While it isn't the first time we've had to resort to extreme measures at Fair Oaks, let me assure you it hasn't happened often. Dugan, your attitude, your remarks, and your actions lead both Sergeant Alden and Cadet Major Metcalf to believe it was you who loosened the cinch strap on the horse Splendor, thereby causing one of your teammates, Cadet Paul Warren, to fall from his mount and receive serious injury.
1: But, sir, I think I...
2: Now, let me finish, please. You may talk in just a minute. Now, during this hearing, we want to learn the truth. We would like very much for you to be able to clear yourself of all guilt in the matter. I'm sure we all agree on that.
5: Certainly.
2: But on the other hand, if you can't, we will have to call a court-martial with Cadet Major Metcalf presiding over the cadet officers. Cadet Major Metcalf, take over now.
3: Cadet Dugan.
1: Yes, sir?
3: Did you or did you not say to me yesterday, if I don't get to ride Splendor, no one else will? Did you say that?
1: Yes, sir, I did.
3: That's all. Sergeant Alden?
4: Cadet Dugan, do you admit that you went out into the stable and back to Splendor's stall this afternoon before the other cadets on the team arrived?
1: Yes, sir.
4: That's all.
3: Captain Gardner?
5: What's your excuse, Dugan, for going back into the stable without permission?
1: I went out to see Splendor and to give him some sugar. I didn't think there was anything wrong in that.
5: Don't you know the stable is out of bounds at all times unless you are engaged in some activity there?
1: Yes, sir, but I figured I was in activity there. I'm on the team, and I only came out a little before the rest.
3: Pardon me, Captain Gardner.
5: Yes, Major Metcalf?
3: Sergeant Alden, will you repeat the remark you made to me about the saddles for the benefit of Major Davis and Captain Gardner?
4: I'll be glad to. Cadet Major Metcalf has reference to my remark...
2: Oh, excuse me, Sergeant, please. Hello? Yes. Oh, yes, yes, Doctor. Mm-hmm. Oh, is that so? Oh, it's too bad. He will, huh?
4: He's getting a report on Warren.
2: Mm-hmm, yes. Well, yes. All right, Doctor. Thank you. Goodbye. Excuse me, Sergeant. Go ahead now with what you were going to say.
4: What I told Cadet Major Metcalf was this, that I personally saddled each and every one of the horses, and that no one besides myself and Cadet Dugan were in the stalls prior to the team mounting the horses. I'm sure of that. I'm also sure that the saddle on Splendor was definitely tampered with, the buckle being moved down and loosened one notch, enough to cause the saddle to slip.
2: Thank you, Sergeant. Now then, that phone call was a report from Dr. Campbell on Paul Warren's condition. I'm sorry to say Paul received a fracture of the right clavicle. He will be laid up without the use of his arm for at least 6 weeks.
5: I'm sorry to hear that.
6: That's a fractured collarbone.
5: That's right.
2: Yes, and that's very serious. Warren might have been killed in a fall like he took. Do you have anything to say now, Dugan?
1: Yes, sir, I'd like to say something.
2: Go ahead.
1: Well, sir, I do admit saying what I said yesterday, but honestly, I didn't mean anything by it. I admit I went out to the stall to see Splendor, too. But really, all I did was feed him a couple of pieces of sugar. I didn't touch the cinch strap. I wouldn't do a thing like that, and especially to Paul Warren. I like him.
5: Does that mean you might do something of the same nature to someone you disliked?
1: Oh, no, sir.
5: Anything more to say, Dugan?
1: Only that I didn't do it. No matter what I said or what I did, I didn't do it.
2: Dugan, you're to go directly to your room now and remain there until you receive further orders.
1: Yes, sir.
0: Here I am, Jerry. What happened, Jerry? Is it all right?
1: Let's hurry. I have to go right up to the room and wait there.
0: Well, then it's not over yet?
1: I guess not. They all think I did it.
0: What did they say?
1: Oh, they asked me if I was out in the stable. I said I was. They asked me, that is, Ted did, if I said I was going to ride Splendor or nobody else would.
7: Hey, Phillips!
0: Okay, be right with you. Go ahead, Jerry. Wait for me at the fountain.
1: What do they have to pick on me for? You'd think I was the only one in the world. He used to be my horse. Now they won't even let me feed him a little sugar. What's wrong with that? What'll Mr. Randall say? He'll believe me. Maybe he won't.
0: Jerry, wait a minute.
1: What'd they want?
0: Come on, hurry it up.
1: What do you mean? I asked you what they wanted. What did those fellows call you over for? Answer me. Please. Come on, this isn't any time to kid.
0: Okay, there's no one around now.
1: What are you talking about?
0: Jerry, all the fellas at school are going to give you the chill.
1: What does that mean?
0: Come on, hurry.
1: What's the chill, Lee?
0: Oh, wait till we get into the room. Come on, here we are. Listen, Jerry, you're in a bad spot. It'll work out all right, but until it does, the fellas won't talk to you. They'll all turn away from you if you start to talk to them. That's the chill, Jerry. Even I can't talk to you unless we're up here in the room where no one can see me.
1: Oh, Lee, I don't deserve it. Why should they treat me like that? I didn't do anything.
0: Oh, Jerry. Yes?
5: Captain Gardner.
0: Uh-oh. Come in, Captain Gardner.
2: Jerry.
5: Cadet Dugan?
1: Yes, sir.
5: Dugan, you're going to be court-martialed. You'll have to stand trial before a board of cadet officers with Cadet Major Metcalf presiding. You'll receive further instructions later.
1: Well, they didn't believe me.

0: And now, here's your guide to these adventures of the mind, John Campbell, Jr.
1: The philosophers down the ages have hassled a long time and with many words about the good, the true, and the beautiful. The true, that can be defined pretty objectively. But there's a peculiar thing about beautiful. What is beauty? And in whose terms? Makes it difficult.
0: With the story of The Adventure of the Beauty Queen, which stars Miss Charlotte Sheffield, Miss United States of 1958.
1: Beauty is a much more complicated problem than the question of truth, actually. A truth is an eternal thing. If it's true, it's true, and that's that. But beauty is appropriate. It changes as the situations change. It changes with time. I wonder how our own concepts of beauty, that is, our human race's concepts of beauty, will change as time goes by. Let's suppose that a famous young woman of our time, Miss United States, if you like, is awakened in her sleep by an alien presence, a strange force she feels but cannot see. It's something she knows is there.
2: Who are you?
3: You know I am here.
2: Yes.
3: Can you see me?
2: No.
3: Nor can I see you. I am conscious I am with you.
2: Dreamless, of course.
3: No. No, it's real.
2: Who are you?
3: A man who, in your terms, belongs to the distant future. I am unborn, in the way you think of it. And to me, you have been dead over 1,000 years, were I back in my own orbit.
2: Someone's playing a joke.
3: No. This is no joke. But please, don't be afraid. I mean no harm.
2: I've been dead 1,000 years. Whoever you are, what are you talking about?
3: Listen to me. Try to understand. I belong to a race of scientists. In simple words you can understand, we have a device which enables us to project ourselves into the past. You belong to the past. Do you understand?
2: Yes.
3: The device has made me conscious of you for a long time. I have used it to explore the past, and in these explorations, I have searched for the highest form of human beauty.
2: How do you know whether or not I'm beautiful if you can't see me?
3: The device tells me you're beautiful. Beauty, real beauty, is a force that transmits itself, that can be picked up by a form of radar. Please understand, I am only using terms I think you can follow. In my own orbit, I would not even talk to a child in such simple terms.
2: Go away. Please go away.
3: I can't. I'm in love with you.
2: What?
3: In love with you.
2: In love?
3: Yes.
2: Oh.
3: Very much. Is it funny?
2: Oh, yes.
3: I don't think it is.
2: But it is.
3: Do women of your time always laugh at a man's love?
2: Oh, don't be silly. I wasn't laughing at you.
3: Well, then at what?
2: I just thought it was very funny. The idea of your being in love with a blip on a radar screen. After all, that's about what I am to you, isn't it?
3: Oh, no.
2: It must be.
3: No, no. The radar screen, as you call it, simply picked you up. Pointed you out to us.
2: Us?
3: My associates and I.
2: Oh.
3: I felt very strongly drawn to you. I convinced my associates to conduct further experiments. Actual contact with someone out of the past. You. I had to know you. I had to come into orbit with you.
2: Look, don't you think this joke has gone far enough?
3: Well, I told you this is not a joke.
2: Of course it is.
3: Well, you know better.
2: Oh, don't you suppose I know what's going on? Well, I should have thought of it a long time ago.
3: What is going on?
2: Why, it's very simple. Someone installed a radio pickup in this room.

0: And you're talking to me through a microphone.
1: Talking to you?
0: You are, aren't you?
1: Oh, no.
0: What do you mean, no?
1: I'm not talking to you in the way you think I am. I'm projecting to you.
0: Oh, please stop this.
1: But it's not your voice I hear. I'm receiving impulses from you, not actual words. The device I mentioned interprets the nature of your impulses, translates them into my language. It does the same for you.
0: It's true. I don't hear your voice. Not as a sound, I mean.
1: You begin to realize.
0: Oh, please stop.
1: No, don't be afraid.
0: Don't be afraid. You must be insane to say that. I'm scared out of my life. I want to scream. I'm afraid to. I'm not even sure I'm awake. I'm not even sure I'm alive.
1: You're alive. In your century. Now, understand what I'm telling you. In a moment, you'll be drawn out of your orbit, projected into the future, into my orbit. I want to see you. I want to see if you're as beautiful as your impulses say you are. If you are, I'm afraid I'll keep you where I am in the future.
0: No, I don't believe any of it. You're mad. Whoever you are, you're quite insane.

0: don't be afraid. You're in limbo, on your way into my orbit.
1: Exploring Tomorrow continues in just a moment.
2: All of us, as American citizens, believe in our inherent liberties and freedoms, such as the freedom of the individual to choose and elect his own national representatives. It has been said that there is only one ruling class in America, the people themselves, who, through their vote, have established the law of our land. The real importance of this freedom depends on our accepting the responsibility not only to know what we are voting for or against, but also to choose our leaders for the best interests of the nation. So, accept your responsibility and ensure your freedom.
3: Of all things men have discussed and considered today, time is the one of which we know least. We know how to travel in space, and recent physical work has indicated that actually things can travel backwards as well as forwards in time, but we know nothing about it. And one of the things that would be strange on this, how long does it take to travel through time? When you are traveling through time itself, how long does it take to go from now to then? How long was Miss United States in that limbo before she was there?
0: I am talking to you. I am projecting to you. Are you receiving me?
4: Yes.
0: Are you afraid?
4: A little.
0: Not as much as you thought you'd be.
4: No.
0: Have you any idea of where you are?
4: I'm in a room. That's all I know.
0: I'm in the next one. We're on the 500th floor of the Institute of Technical Research in the city of Columbia. In your century, I believe you called it Washington.
4: Washington?
0: You understand, this is America.
4: I'm glad to hear that, at least.
0: Yes, I can see it relieves you.
4: You can see me?
0: Very clearly.
4: And am I?
0: Are you what?
4: Well, what you expected me to be.
0: To some extent.
4: Do you find me unattractive?
0: Alien.
4: Alien?
0: Different.
4: Yes, I know the meaning of the word.
0: At first, I was conscious of a sense of shock when I first saw you.
4: At least you're frank.
0: Well, I'm a scientist.
4: Do you find me ugly?
0: I said alien. Of course, I knew you would be. I didn't expect you to measure up physically to our standards. The human form has improved a great deal since your century.
4: But why? Was there a reason?
0: Man-made reasons.
4: Can you tell me?
0: Well, it began with interplanetary wars conducted by the nations of the world. The struggle to build empires in outer space on other planets.
4: When was this?
0: Oh, not in your century. You saw only the first feeble attempts to explore space.
4: Yes, I suppose our attempts are feeble.
0: Well, the interplanetary wars did a great deal of destruction, particularly on this planet. Precious documents, books, records were lost. But there was another result. The atmosphere of the Earth became charged with radioactive matter. For a while, it looked as though the human race had become extinct, but it didn't. The human body acclimated itself to new atmospheric conditions and flourished again. But by that time, our physical form had changed. It changed for the better. And today...
4: Go on.
0: Well, today, the human form is the most beautiful creation has ever seen.
4: And by your standards, I am something of a shock to you.
0: Your physical form was, at first, yes.
4: Am I very different from the women here?
0: Very different.
4: To you, they're beautiful.
0: They are beautiful.
4: Would I find them attractive?
0: I don't think so.
4: I might.
0: Oh, no.
4: Why not? If they're so beautiful, I mean.
0: Well, your conception of beauty is not ours.
4: I understand that, but...
0: But what?
4: I don't know. I was going to say that beauty is beauty. But that wouldn't make any sense.
0: No, the concept of beauty is what matters.
4: I But you said beauty is a force. It radiates.
0: The inner beauty radiates.
4: I understand that, too.
0: Well, how do you think of the universe?
4: Oh, I think I associate it with God. I identify it with the divine mind.
0: I'm surprised.
4: The universe is a reflection of God.
0: Now I begin to understand why, in spite of your physical form, your beauty reached me. And it has nothing to do with your looks.
4: I wouldn't be very gracious if I didn't say thank you.
0: I'm going to keep you here, you know, if I can.
4: I don't think you quite mean that.
0: I mean it in every sense. I want you now to remember what I've said about the change for the better in human form. I'm going to open the door to your room and come in. Now, please keep in mind that I do not look as the men of your century looked, but also remember that here I'm supposed to be a reasonably good-looking fellow.
4: I would like to see you.
0: Well, you will. In the next few seconds.

0: That which is beautiful and befitting, appropriate, depends on the environment it's in. The future people had had to undergo some rather complete changes to meet the environment that, shall we say, we, their ancestors, had imposed on them. A little too much radioactivity. And that which was beautiful is no longer befitting. The thing that is now befitting, we might not think of as particularly beautiful.
1: Is it so bad?
2: Oh, I'm sorry.
1: I should not have exposed myself to the shock you feel, to the revulsion you feel at the sight of me.
2: I'm sorry.
1: I should have known.
2: Forgive me. I just can't look at you for a moment. I have to adjust.
1: There's a window behind you. You can look out.
2: Oh, thank you. Please, don't resent me.
1: No, I was just wondering if you have any idea how incredible to me your revulsion is.
2: Yes, I think I have an idea.
1: You must overlook what sounds like vanity, but I have to repeat what I told you before. I'm supposed to be more than passably good-looking.
2: Yes, I understand.
1: But you can't stand the sight of me.
2: Give me a moment. Are you looking at me?
1: Yes.
2: Does it still hurt you?
1: No. No, I'm too conscious of your inner beauty.
2: I'm very grateful.
1: I'm curious about something.
2: Yes?
1: Are you conscious of any of my impulses?
2: I think so.
1: Do you find them hostile?
2: No.
1: Alien?
2: No.
1: Do they cause you any fear?
2: I don't think so.
1: Well, forgetting how I appear to your eyes, do you like me?
2: Yes. Yes, I think you must be a very nice person.
1: The curious thing is...
2: Yes?
1: Well, I was going to say, the curious thing is I'm still in love with you.
2: You mustn't be.
1: Perhaps love is a dimension.
2: I don't know. I'm too confused to think about it.
1: Or perhaps it's an orbit we enter or leave. I don't know either. It was just a thought.
2: You can't examine love through a microscope, can you?
1: Well, it's been exposed to every kind of study for centuries. Even the people of your time knew its reactions to be purely chemical. Of course, your poets didn't agree, but then neither do ours.
2: Do you have poets?
1: Oh, yes, we have them. They resist us. They call themselves the last human barrier against science. They refuse to understand what basic science is.
2: What is it?
1: Well, isn't it man's eternal craving to find out more about the universe, or the divine mind?
2: Let me go back.
1: Go back?
2: Please.
1: How can you even want to go back? Look, what do you see through that window? Nothing but beauty. Miles of emerald green fields with cities that sparkle like diamonds rising out of them. Nothing but prosperity. Prosperity and peace. And you want to go back to your miserable century?
2: To my people. To my own people. I belong with them. I don't belong here.
1: I'll tell you something. We're being observed, listened to by my associates.
2: Observed?
1: Well, the final decision must come from them. I'm as much a part of this experiment as you are, even though it was my idea. Now that we've succeeded in drawing you out of your orbit into ours, I don't think our science will release you. We can learn a great deal from you about the things of your century. Besides, I love you. I want to keep you here.
2: Please! Please don't touch me! Please don't touch me! Dream. That's all it was. It's all it was. It couldn't have been anything else. It couldn't have been.

0: There are parts of beauty that are eternal, that are not like the physical that changes. But the beauty of a true and honest personality. This sort of beauty, that will endure. There are things that you can rely on as time goes by. Woman needs man, and man must have his mate. On this you can rely. The only thing is, the definition of man and woman will tend to change with the passing of ages. But the fundamental things apply. An honest man and an honest woman. These we need forever.
1: Join us for a fascinating adventure in Exploring Tomorrow. Heard in our cast tonight were Brett Morrison and the real Miss United States of 1958, Charlotte Sheffield. 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Guy Wallace speaking.
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1: Thank you, Tony LaFrano. 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

0: Yes, folks, there's a tremendous crowd here jamming Hollywood Boulevard, and a great occasion it is, the world premiere of Sagebrush Sam's newest picture, Sand in My Saddlebag. In just a few minutes now, oh, there's Ronald Coleman and his wife, and behind them, let's see, it's Mr. and Mrs. Cornell Wilde. Now, yes, it is, it's Sagebrush Sam and his horse, Gunpowder.
1: Oh, I can't stand it, these screaming mobs.
0: What happened? He's galloping down Hollywood Boulevard. There he goes, right through a red light. He's taking a left on La Brea. Ladies and gentlemen, this is a surprising turn of events.
1: Hello. Yeah? No, I will not endorse any Sagebrush Sam sewing machines. Hello. No, I will not make a personal appearance at the Mississippi Valley Plumbers Convention. No, I will not. Oh, hello, HB. But it wasn't a publicity gag. I galloped off because I'm at the end of my lariat. My contract with you was up as of January 1st, so I'm turning in my six-shooters, my blank cartridges, and that crummy nag. I'm going to greet the new year as just plain Sam Duran. I'm going away, HB. I don't know where. Any place where Sagebrush Sam can slip quietly out with the old...

0: Bonjour, monsieur. You wish accommodations?
1: Yes. It's the third hotel I've tried.
0: C'est très difficile. Paris is always gay and crowded, especially so close to New Year's. But I have just the thing for you. A room, empty.
1: Empty? Well, say, that's fine. I'll take it.
0: It will be 6,200 francs a day, plus service, plus tax. If you will sign the register, your name... Monsieur Sam Durant. And here the address... Hollywood. You are from Hollywood, monsieur. That is a place I would like to see. You must leave.
1: Yes, we must. Is there some place I can get a good cup of coffee? It's been a long trip.
0: Oui, monsieur, come with me. The cafe is right in here.
1: Oh, thanks.
0: You will like Carl, the waiter, very friendly. Carl, attendez. C'est monsieur Durant. Monsieur is from Hollywood. Carl will take care of you, monsieur. Your bags will be in your room. How long you will be staying with us?
1: Well, let's see. This is 1951. I'm 35 years old. My life expectancy is 65. That's 30 years, isn't it? Carl, coffee, please.
2: Café au lait, monsieur?
1: Cream and sugar.
2: Café au cream. Yes, of course, monsieur.
0: Well, you will excuse me, please. I must get back. 30 years and 6,200 francs a day plus service.
2: Here you are, monsieur.
1: Oh, thanks. Yeah, it tastes good, Carl.
2: Merci. You know this Hollywood of yours, monsieur? It is through your cinema pictures that ones like myself know what America is like.
1: No? Well, what is it like?
2: Well, it's like a desert, only with hills and trees and grass. And the people, some are cowboys, some are Indians. Tell me, do they still have Indians in California, monsieur?
1: Huh? Yeah, a few. Oh. Only most of them are in New York. Oh. They call them scalpers.
2: Oh, that is the making of with the hairline. Yeah. myself, I go to all the Hollywood Indian and cowboy pictures. Come to think of it, you remind me...
1: Carl, don't look at me that way.
2: Monsieur, he is you! I look at you and in my head I had on a telliterette, a mustache, a horse, and voila, what do we have?
1: We have big mouths.
2: Sagebrush Simon himself in Paris for the holiday. Oh, bon ami! Oh, monsieur, regardez! Monsieur Sagebrush Sam!
1: Oh, no, not in Paris, too. Gentlemen! And gentlemen, Carl has made the faux pas. I am not Sagebrush Sam.
3: Je ne comprends pas l'anglais. Mais vive Sagebrush Sam.
2: Vive Sagebrush Sam.
3: Un petit verre.
1: Oh, it will go to blazes. You and your large mouth, Carl. Get me a taxi.
2: Oui, monsieur Sagebrush. I knew you would rather have a Pinto Mustang. But again, in Paris, we have no such.
1: Carl, I like you. In fact, I would like to show you a part of the Old West.
2: You would, monsieur?
1: Yes, there's a lovely spot called Death Valley. Just the place for you. Now get that cab.
3: Monsieur.
1: I don't know yet. Just start driving.
3: Wait, monsieur. Well, if you don't have any place in your head, monsieur, you might like to visit the Palais de Hollywood.
1: Huh?
3: Just like Hollywood America, I guess.
1: Look, I want a place just not like in Hollywood America.
3: But you do not like it there.
1: Look, tell me, did you ever get so sick and tired of being gawked at, chased by little children, endorsing breakfast cereals, riding horses all day?
3: Did I ever get tired of that?
1: Yes.
3: No.
1: Well, you would.
3: Oh, speaking of riding horses, reminds me, my taxi, I have named Gunpowder.
1: Gunpowder?
3: Oui. After the horse which is driven by the American cowboy, Sagebrush Sam.
1: Oh, that should make the horse very happy. Now, take me back to the hotel and let's get up about it.
3: Aye, oh, gunpowder!

0: Say, Carl.
1: Oui?
0: The very beautiful young lady at the table to my left, who is she?
1: Who is she?
0: Well, let me put it this way. Who is she?
1: Monsieur, that is Lisette.
0: And who is Lisette?
1: The lady you just asked about.
0: No. I mean the way you said her name, as if she were a famous race car driver or something.
1: Oh, no, monsieur. Lisette is the star of the French cinema.
0: There's something about her.
1: Even blind, you would know that.
0: The little boy sitting with her. Her son?
1: No, monsieur. It is one of our little guests from Chez les Enfants.
0: Huh?
1: Monsieur, she's walking toward you.
0: Yeah.
2: Oh, they say the Frenchmen are the world's greatest lover. Monsieur. Bonsoir, Mademoiselle Lisette.
3: Bonsoir, Carl. Allô?
0: Hello. You're Lisette. Carl told me.
3: And you, Sagebrush Sam. Nobody told me.
0: Oh, please. Sam Durant. I'm trying to turn over a new leaf. Will you sit with me?
3: Oh, no. I came to ask you to join us.
0: Well, I don't know why not. Let's go. The little boy... Carl said he was a friend?
3: Yes, a very good little friend. He is the reason that I was so bold to speak to you.
0: I was afraid it would be something like that. I am very popular with women who have children. Small, mean children.
3: No, Jacques is not mean. See, I think he recognizes you already.
0: Yeah.
3: Jacques, do you know who this is?
4: Oh, yes. It is Monsieur Sagebrush Sam. I must be having a dream.
0: Well, thank you, Jacques. However you meant it.
4: Well, I mean, I'm glad. Wait until I tell my friends.
3: Please sit down.
0: Oh, thanks.
3: I will come right to the point. As you know, Monsieur Durand, all your pictures are shown in Paris. The children here admire you as the American children do.
0: Yeah, I'm finding that out.
3: And Jacques lives Chez les Enfants. It is a home for orphans.
0: Mm.
3: The day after tomorrow, New Year's Day, we have arranged a big entertainment for the children. They have so little to keep them happy.
4: Will Monsieur Sagebrush be there, Mademoiselle Lisette? Will he?
3: Will you, monsieur? It would mean so much.
0: No rest for the wicked or Sagebrush Sam, huh? I'll make you a deal. You be my date New Year's Eve. I'll go to the orphanage New Year's Day.
3: You have a deal.
0: Swell. We can go someplace and dance.
3: Yes. We can have the orchestra play Home on the Range.
0: Oh, no. Stepped on my toes once. You must have danced with Americans before.
3: Oh, I have. Yes, I've danced with Americans before.
0: Lucky Americans. You know, I think I've seen you before.
3: There are many faces like mine, but it is not likely that you have seen me.
0: But I see you now.
3: Merci. I like the way you say that. A line from one of your pictures?
0: Oh, yeah, sure. The last 5 years, my leading lady has been a horse. Let's get back to our table, huh? It's almost 12 o'clock and our New Year's drink is waiting.
3: All right. I enjoyed the dance.
0: Now, here we are.
3: Oh, Sam. Looks like we are going to have company.
0: Huh?
3: He's a friend of mine. He will want to meet you.
0: Oh, he looks like a very large type of man and I forgot my six guns. Oh,
3: don't be silly. He's American. Ralph Jordan, a Hollywood columnist.
0: Oh, swell. Just what I need. Publicity. Excuse me while I hide my champagne.
5: Lisette, how are you? Anything scandalous going on this New Year's Eve, I hope?
3: No. Monsieur Jordan, Monsieur Durand.
5: Durant, as I live and breathe. April in Paris, sagebrush in blossom. May I sit down? Thank you.
0: Nice to meet you, Mr. Jordan.
5: Oh, come now. Shouldn't it be howdy, partner, or some other equally absurd salutation, or maybe even bonsoir, French in a cowboy drawl? How droll.
0: If you'll excuse us, Mr. Jordan, we have an appointment at Napoleon's tomb.
5: Here, wait. Besides, you hadn't finished your drink yet. That is champagne, isn't it?
3: You're being very rude. I thought you would be pleased to meet Monsieur Durand.
5: But, darling, I am. What other columnist has ever seen Sagebrush Sam, the model cowboy, drinking champagne? Sam, is that? No, it can't be. Yes, it is. You're smoking a cigarette.
3: Oh, please.
5: It's marvelous the way I'll write it up. Before long, they'll have Sagebrush Sam cigarettes, Sagebrush Sam vodka.
0: Jordan, don't you consider anyone's reputation?
5: Well, certainly, my own. And a story is a story, only this one's even better. But please, excuse me a minute.
3: I'm sure we will. Oh, Sam, I never thought...
0: Obviously.
3: When he comes back, maybe we can do something.
0: Maybe. Oh, I should have gone to Tibet. If only I'd known...
5: Come now, Lisette. Flash bulbs have gone off in your pretty little face before, and Sam's too. Just a little documentary evidence.
3: What are you going to do with that picture?
5: Send it with my column, of course. Poor Sagebrush Sam, celebrating New Year's without his big hat and fancy vest.
3: Oh, Sam, let's get out of here.
6: In a minute. Jordan, how much will you take to kill that story?
5: You mean money?
6: Anything you want.
5: But, Sam, a scoop like this means prestige. The more prestige, the more money. Now I'll have to tell my loyal readers you tried to bribe me out of this.
6: Jordan, if you send out that story...
5: I know you'll throw six fast rounds of snarling lead through my heart. Then you'll get out your guitar and sing two choruses of Blue Tail Fly.
3: Oh, Mr. Jordan, please, for me. There is nothing wrong with having one drink for New Year's. But you can make it look wrong with your cheap tricks. And it will be a dream that suffers.
5: Lisette, don't be naive. Finding clay feet is my specialty.
6: I think you're going to find you're going to have a clay nose.
5: Now, this isn't the Wild and Woolly West. This is the Wild and Woolly Rue de la Paix. Don't make like Sagebrush Sam. So another two-bit cowboy bites the dust.
1: Why, you...
4: Sam!

0: Sam?
1: Hi.
0: Are you all right?
1: All right. Well, certainly I'm all right. Who wouldn't be after spending New Year's Eve in a French jail? Back to the Bastille, starring Sagebrush Sam.
2: Soon they'll be carting you off to the guillotine, I hope. Your head would roll nicely.
1: They had to put Reitenbaugh in a cell directly across from me, too.
0: Oh, pay no attention to him, Sam. Soon they will let you out of here. I am fixing it.
1: You are fixing it, huh? Look, if I hadn't met you, I wouldn't need fixing.
0: Sam, I have many big friends in Paris. They are right now pulling the strings to get you out.
1: Uh-oh.
0: Him, they will keep tied up with red tape as long as possible. The American embassy is closed on New Year's Day.
2: I don't mind. I can sit here and think of the story I'm going to write. Sagebrush Sam thrown in dungeon after brawl in French cabaret.
0: Sam, I'll wait at your hotel. As soon as you get out, we will go to the orphanage.
1: Oh, sure, great. Sorry I'm late, kids, but I just got out of jail a few minutes ago.
0: Oh, no one will know. This will not get in the Paris papers.
2: I don't know.
1: Jordan, yours is just the type of body that should be found floating in the Seine.
0: Ignore him, Sam.
1: Well, you should have thought of that last night. Look, just go away, please. Tell the kids I was unexpectedly shot in the back.
0: Oh, Sam, you can't let them down.
1: Huh?
0: Little Jack has told them that you are coming, and they're excited as New Year's.
1: Oh, and I left Hollywood to get away from it all.

0: Has Monsieur Durand come back here to Dodo Hotel yet?
1: No, mademoiselle. Oh, he's coming now.
0: Sam, you see? I told you they would let you out.
2: Yeah, the frying pan, yeah. Now lead me to the fire.
1: Bonne année, monsieur. You wish the key to your room. You did not come in last night.
2: No, I pay rent here and sleep in the jail.
1: Eh?
0: Oh, he jokes. He spent the night chez les enfants, where today he's appearing in the entertainment.
1: Ah, mais oui. That is a fine thing you do. The children of Paris love you as they do the children of America.
2: Yeah. When a certain column appears, the children of America will love me like castor oil. Sagebrush Sam, castor oil.
1: From you, the children would take anything.
2: Oh, come on, let's get this thing over with.
0: Yes, we do not want to be late. There should be a taxi in front.
3: And to think the other night you rode in my taxi and I did not recognize you.
2: I forgive you.
0: Sam, have you decided what you will say to the children?
2: Well, I've had other things to think about. I'm not quite sure what to say. After all, they're French kids.
0: Oh,
2: and
0: Sam, they're kids.
2: Huh?
0: It doesn't matter where they come from. They're little children with their dreams and their heroes.
2: Oh, all right, go ahead, rub it in. Tell me how much Sagebrush Sam means to the kids back home. Tell me how they'll feel when Jordan's column hits the stand.
0: Oh, maybe it won't matter.
2: Oh, you know it will. So the kids don't read the papers, but they'll still get around. You know how little it takes to break a kid's pretty bubble? Ah, they can't understand.
3: Pardon, Monsieur Sagebrush. You sound like you have trouble. What has happened?
2: I drank a glass of champagne.
3: Yeah, well, but I thought in America everybody drank champagne on New Year's Eve.
2: Yeah, everybody but Sagebrush Sam.
3: What does he drink?
2: Water.
3: No.
2: Nothing but water.
3: No.
2: Which he shares with his horse.
0: Oh, it will be all right, Sam. Somehow, it will be all right.
2: Oh, I don't see how, is that? Jordan's so mad now, he'd expose Santa Claus.
0: Yes, he's very angry, and I feel responsible.
2: Well, I got him in jail, not you. It's not your fault. Not mine either, really. Except that last day in Hollywood. You know, I didn't consider Sagebrush Sam. Just Sam Durant. I never knew until now how much that cowboy means to me. I feel kind of lost without him.
0: We're almost there. The children are waiting for Sagebrush. When you walk in, he'll be there.
2: Yeah. Just like a kid. Thanks.
0: Just like a kid. I meant it.
2: Are you sure the kids will understand me in English?
0: Oh, yes. They study English in the early grades. Besides, just looking at you will be enough.
3: Voilà, we are here. Uh-huh. Chez les enfants.
2: Hey, you forgot to turn the meter on.
3: Oh, no, I did not forget. The charge would be about 370 francs. Put it in the children's fund for me. Now, do you wish me to come back for you later when it is over?
0: Oh, yes. We will call your stand at the hotel when we are ready.
2: Oh, thanks. Thanks a lot. Well,
0: we will go around the back way so you will not be mobbed.
2: I still don't know. Why do you do all this for the kids? Why this interest in the orphanage?
0: I lived here for many years.
2: You grew up here?
0: Well, no, not all the way. I was adopted and taken to America. Huh. I wanted to be an actress. 5 years ago, I got a bit in Hollywood. That's when you were starting, too.
2: What happened?
0: I could get no place, so I came back to France.
2: Why don't you go back and try again? I'll talk to HB. I know a lot of producers and... Oh, I'm forgetting about Jordan. For me, Hollywood will probably turn the welcome mat over to the side that says Scram.
0: Don't worry for me. I will get back to America someday. Well, here is the back door to the stage. It is not really a stage, just a room where the children can gather.
4: Monsieur Sagebrush.
2: Hi.
4: I have been waiting for you.
0: Oh, Jacques, why, you look fine. Isn't that a new suit?
4: Almost do, mademoiselle. Yesterday, a lady bought a great box of clothes that had become too small for her sons.
2: Well,
4: Madame Pierrot gave me just one to wear on New Year's because it fits so well. Except around the middle and the arms and the feet.
2: It looks great. And tomorrow, Mademoiselle Lisette will fix it to fit just right.
0: How do you know I can sew?
2: Just do. Cook, too.
4: Oh, monsieur. You would not allow a woman to cook at your campfire.
2: Huh? Oh, you're right, Jacques. Campfires are for us men.
0: Sam, soon it will be turning dark, and I have an idea.
2: Uh-huh.
0: In a while, we will bring the children out in the yard where you will have a campfire going.
4: Oh, yes, Monsieur Sagebrush. My friends would like that.
2: Well, okay, Jacques, we'll do it. All right, Smarty, you better find me some kerosene and matches.
0: Oh, you are not in Hollywood now. Here, we rub two stones together.
4: Mademoiselle, you have not told him of the magnificent costume we have gathered.
0: Of course. Bring the box, Jacques. It is not exactly a sagebrush stamp suit, but it is the best we could do.
2: Oh, yeah? Well, let me see. French cavalry boots, a cutaway vest, ski pants, and what's this? A 10-gallon beret.
0: Well, you can leave out the hat. Oh, you need a big bandana.
2: Well, it's Sagebrush Sam's last stand. He is surrounded by Jordans, so he might as well go down with his costume, huh?
4: Who are the Jordans?
2: Oh, they are the bad men, Jacques. Their arrows are poison, and they aim for the heart.
4: But they cannot kill Sagebrush Sam. He will live forever.
2: Yeah. At least for today. Now go away, both of you. Let me change. Then I'll go out and build that fire.

0: that should do it. Hope nobody's watching. I sure could use a prop man about now. There we go. Oh, hiya, cabby.
1: Mrs. Sedgburg, am I in time?
0: Oh, yeah, sure. Did you get him?
1: Well, when you called, you said hurry, so I hurry. I could not get any of the hot dogs, but I guess sausage, which look very much alike.
0: The first time I ever heard of roasting sausages over a campfire. Oh, I guess the kids won't mind.
1: Oh, they will be so delighted, they will not care if it was anchovy.
0: Pull up a log and sit down. It should be coming out pretty soon.
2: Well, well, well, isn't this tender? Complete with campfire at no additional cost.
0: Nobody invited you, Jordan. Go away, finish up your story.
2: It is finished and filed. It'll go on the night wire. I heard Lizette talking about this little blowout in jail this morning. Couldn't resist dropping around.
0: Now look, at least be decent enough not to mess this up, will you?
2: Sure, sure. I want this to be perfect. After all, it is your swan song.
3: Silence! Silence, mes enfants! Now I am happy to present a wonderful American from Hollywood, United States. You all know him. And you know what he represents is what is good and right anywhere. In Paris, in Athens, in London, anywhere. Monsieur Sagebrush Stan.
0: Thanks. Thanks, partners. You know, this is the first roundup of 1952, and, well, it's about the most important I've ever had. Sometimes a cowboy, most anybody at all, gets to thinking. Mainly about himself. He gets tired of the saddle and forgets that maybe folks are counting on him. And then something happens. You see, this hombre named Sagebrush Sam...
4: But you are Sagebrush Sam.
0: Yeah, little jock. But remember, Sagebrush Sam is really more than me. While I'm standing here talking, he's really out somewhere riding the range, or wherever you want him to be. No matter what, he'll always be wherever and whatever you want him to be. Well, I don't want to talk any longer. Yeah, we got some grub here to cook, and I think we could find some mighty good songs to sing. How about it?

0: loved you, Sam.
1: Yeah.
0: See how slowly they go back in, each one taking a final long look.
2: Monsieur, do you wish me to take you back now?
1: Yeah. We'll be out to the cab in a minute. Mr. Jordan here might like a lift with us.
0: This would be such a happy new year if not for him. Monsieur Jordan, would it be any use to ask you once more?
1: Okay. So I'm as gullible as those screaming kids. The campfire, you probably started with kerosene, some tired old songs, and I fought for it. So I feel like a heel.
0: There's still time. You could stop the story.
1: I could, sure, but I got behind, and this column's got to make the deadline. What can I write another column about in the next hour?
3: Jordan, how about this? Sagebrush Sam marries in Paris before returning to Hollywood. Could you write that up?
1: Could I? Is it Lizette?
3: Well, I haven't really asked her yet.
0: Oh, then please do.
3: Well, will you?
0: Oh, yes. Madame Sam Durand.
3: Oh, now, please. Just plain Mrs. Sagebrush Sam.
2: Pardon. Are you ready yet? The meter on my taxi is getting rusty.
3: Well, then, oil it up. It's a long way to Hollywood.
2: It sure is, partner. Are you gunpowder?

0: This is Adolphe Mangeau again. I am sure there are a good many people, particularly if they happen to be prominent, like Sagebrush Sam, who would sympathize with his desire to get away from it all. And yet, Sam had his place. He was an idol, an embodiment of all that was wholesome to the youth of America. He was fortunate and didn't know it. The homespun American things he represented had begun to seem corny to him, and he wanted to get away. Well, this was just a story, but it's true and not fiction that too many of us, too many people in this great country, have gone off at a tangent precisely because the old values, the old American ways that made us strong, had come to be regarded as corny, unsophisticated. Not the least of the old American ways, which family theater so constantly endeavors to promote, is the custom of prayer, family prayer, recognizing the family is the nucleus of society and not the mass man, and that ours has always been a God-fearing nation and not an atheistic one. That is sound American doctrine, and that is why family theater, dedicated to God and neighbor, reiterates week after week its wonderful slogan, "The family that prays together stays together."
1: More things are wrought by prayer than this world dreams of.

From Hollywood, Family Theater has presented The Continental Cowboy. Adolph Marjoux was your host. Others in our cast were John Stevenson as Sagebrush Sam, Gladys Holland, Ted DeCorsia, Jack Crucian, Jay Novello, and David Duval. The script was written by David Chandler, with music composed and conducted by Harry Zimmerman, and was directed for Family Theater by Joseph F. Mansfield. 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This is Tony Lofrano expressing the wish of Family Theater that the blessing of God may be upon you and your home, and inviting you to join us next week when Family Theater will present Anne Blythe and Stephen McNally in World Without End. 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

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You've just heard an episode of Family Theater, which originally aired Wednesday, May 14th, 1952, 74 years ago today. Its title, The Continental Cowboy. Here's an episode of Family Theater, which originally aired Wednesday.

Thank you, Tony Lafrano. You know, one of the wonderful things about Christmas is the pretty web of legend, song, and story that has grown up around it without obscuring for any of us, I hope, the truth of the matter. At another time of year, we might call the joyousness of spirit we experience an excess. But in the expansive mood that Christmas brings to everything, I'd use a more gentle word, a more generous description. Won't you agree that the right word is abundance? I think it's out of this abundance that most Christmas fantasy springs. Out of the fact that the real truth of Christmas is so wonderful, so dramatic, so quickening to the heart and to the imagination. And that leads us to Lullaby of Christmas, which Roddy McDowell is going to narrate for

this story is as old as Christmas, and yet is neither remembered nor told except by the tongueless ones, the water, the wind, the rain, and the snow, by the grasses, the trees, the rocks, and the earth. They have told the story for almost 2,000 Christmases past, and they'll still be telling it 2,000 times 2,000 Christmases to come. It will be told by a wind rustling a tree of palm or pine, or of maple or mimosa, by water as it crowds against the bank or shore of brook, lake, river and ocean, and all the scattered seven seas, by rain tiptoeing across the roofs and skylights of every building north, east, south, and west of Greenwich, by the singing grasses of southern pampas, bush and savanna, and by the icy twang of sleet and stubble on prairie, heath and plain. It will be told by the sucking swamp mud and the hard-ringing frozen earth and the tumbling rock and the migrant sand. It will be told whether or not men listen, or whether or not there are men to listen. For as the storytellers are eternal, so is their story eternal. Their story of the lullaby of Christmas.

0: whenever someone looked in his direction and bellowed, "Hey, you!" he came running because he was eager to please. But Ayu wasn't his name. No one knew from whence he came, or when, or how, or why. It was quite possible that he was a forlorn and useless bit of jetsam from one of the caravans that were forever appearing and disappearing like mirages, with camel bells clanging, dogs barking, and drivers howling for right of way through the narrow, crowded roadways of Bethlehem. He might have been 8, or he could have been 9, a childish collection of angles and knobs with an animated pipe stem on each corner for an arm or leg. His clothing was an assortment of tattered rags fastened together with knots, thorns, and bits of cord. And it stayed with him when he ran merely because his greater speed was never quite equal to the greater law of gravity. And he was always running to something from something. His sandals, which had been owned and discarded by 3 much larger wearers, flapping up and down and right and left, and his bobbing head perching precariously on his scrawny little neck like a fledgling heron on one leg. And yet, there was something about the boy that made people notice him. There was something appealing in his dark eyes, and something about his cherub's mouth that unlocked the heart. Now and then, someone along the street would stop him and ask his name. But when Ayu tried to answer, from out of his cherub's mouth, instead of words, would come a horrible sound, a scourging, piercing, ear-scraping, howling and shrieking. Yes, Ayu was without the gift of speech. And at night, in the stable of the inn where he made his bed, he would curl up in the fragrant hay and think of all the beautiful magic words that he would like to say. Just suppose that a miracle should take place during the night. Just suppose that he should wake up tomorrow morning and walk over to that stall and say,
1: "Good morning, Mr. Cow."
0: Oh, wonderful. And then he'd run outside to the pen and call out,

0: Hello, Mr. Sheep.
1: Oh, magnificent morning. He could talk. He could say anything and everything that he wanted to say. And wouldn't the innkeeper's wife be surprised when she handed out the scraps for his breakfast and loudly and clearly he said,
0: I'm terrible obliged, ma'am. Just terrible obliged.
1: And then, when he was called to do some task or errand, he could tell the innkeeper and his guests that his name wasn't A.U. Why, that wasn't any kind of name at all. It was just an easy and careless way they all had of shouting, Hey, you!
2: Hey, you!
0: My name isn't A.U.
2: Hey, don't you hear me? Hey, you!
0: My name's Ezekiel.
1: But the most stupendous, overwhelming thing of all, he would be able to sing. Yes, sing as no one had ever sung before, with every word and note so clear and sweet and perfect that everyone in Bethlehem would stand rock still to listen. He would be able to sing with the other children when they played their games, and he would be able to sing right along with the foreign music maker, the one with the lyre and the tame bear who walked the roadways and sang.

0: and at night in the inn, when the roaring fire was juggling fat hot sparks in the black cavern chimney, and the innkeeper and his guests were overflowing with wine and song. He'd never need hide himself in the darkest corner in fear that they would make him join in just so that they could laugh at him. No. He'd be able to stand right by the fire and listen, because he'd be able to sing that song much better than anyone in the room.
1: Oh, fill the bowl up to the brim, let memory blend with wine, and drink to glories of the past.
0: And so, each night, before A.U. closed his eyes, he said a prayer for the gift of speech and song, and faithfully promised that if God saw fit to grant these great blessings to a small boy, that he would never use any words that weren't kind and gentle and reverent, and that he would never sing any songs that were not beautiful, joyful, and harmonious. Then he burrowed deep into the hay and fell asleep, warm and content in his belief that on this night, God had heard him. In the morning, when the rising sun reached through the doorway and touched his shoulder to wake him up, he would open his eyes, and then he'd open his mouth, and then very loudly and thankfully he'd say,
2: "Oh, thank you, God. Thank you very much."
0: But morning after morning, God disappointed him. And finally, after months of mournings had vanished into Egypt, A.U. knew that he would always be just as he was, as inarticulate as a tumblebug, as a wood tick, as a worm. For a few nights, A.U. cried himself to sleep in black discouragement. And then he resolved that he would never open his mouth again to make people laugh. And when his work was done, he trudged out of Bethlehem and wandered over the fields and hills. Travelers sometimes wondered when they saw his lonely little figure against the sky. And none of them knew that he really wasn't lonely at all. Why, he couldn't be lonely among friends. For he discovered that a brook running over its pebbles and stones could chatter and prattle and sing to him. And if he answered, or even if he sang, the brook didn't care a ripple that the noises he made were strange and unmusical. It went right along singing as loudly and joyfully as ever. Yes, and the winds were forever whispering or humming or caroling. Sometimes they were so filled with music that they shook their great trees and woke them up, and they tossed the great limbs and made every leaf and twig join in with the singing. So A.U. sang too. And the trees didn't care, and the winds didn't care. Neither did the rain when it thrummed on the rocks or strummed through the tall grasses. It went right on just as though his horrible din was the most sublime music it has ever heard. And then, when he was tired, A.U. would lie on the ground with his ear pressed tight against the moss and listen to the small, faraway voices, the little, scarcely audible voices deep in the ever-moving, ever-singing earth itself. The song they sang was very sweet, but so faint and distant that, try as he might, he could never learn the melody. And so, listening to his friends, the tongueless ones, A.U. would fall fast asleep.

0: And in the days that followed, he was a little scarecrow stuffed with happiness. A standing on tiptoe happiness that was more prolific than a cottontail rabbit. An invincible, conquering happiness that could summon up more legions than the Roman Emperor. It was so far above the miracle he'd asked for in his prayers that A.U. took a long time every night to thank God for his generosity. He thanked him so meticulously and particularly and abundantly that his small fingers developed a cramp, and on each round, knobby knee was a round, knobby callus. And then, without the slightest warning, coming with cockcrow as any other day, wearing the same identical colors of dawn as yesterday's beneficent morning, came the dreadful day. It was begun by the innkeeper kicking methodically at the mound of hay where A.U. had buried himself and bawling,
1: A.U., come on, crawl out of there and get to work. On your feet or I'll slice out your tongue and sell it for tallow.
0: Then the dreadful day was helped along by the innkeeper's fat and fuming wife. At mid-morning, when A.U.'s stomach was tied in a double-bone knot with hunger, he stuck one eye around the frame of the kitchen door to let it beg for his breakfast, and the innkeeper's wife doused him with slimy dishwater and screamed,
2: Don't come grunting and squealing for scraps at my door when I'm busy, you miserable gutter rubbish! Get out with the rest of the swine!
0: And in the afternoon, as A.U. was racing through the town on one of his endless errands, a tired thong snapped on one of his oversized sandals. And the sandal went skittering through the air, purposely ignoring half a dozen people who would have merely scowled or scolded, and dropped deliberately and maliciously on the proud and helmeted head of a swaggering centurion. The centurion plucked A.U. out of the crowd by his rags and lifted him up off the ground and held him dangling at arm's length, demanding his name and his dwelling place. And when A.U. tried to answer, but only made meaningless sounds, the centurion shook him until he flipped and flopped like a limp, grief-stricken starfish. And he bellowed,
3: Look at me, oh, you driveling, babbling, voiceless offshoot of a scurvy, dribble-mouthed alley rat. If ever again you foul my eyes, I'll cage you and send you to Rome to feed the emperor's lions.
0: And through the remaining hours of the dreadful day's afternoon, no matter how fast A.U. ran, the story of his affliction and humiliation always ran faster. It was a street, an alley, or even a doorway ahead of him. He seemed to run through a forest of pointing fingers that threatened to pin him to a wall, under a sky of leering eyes that fell and clung to him like leeches, by endless craters of jeering mouths that spouted laughter like bottomless goatskin waterbags.

0: And that night, as each hour slowly yielded to an older one, and the dreadful day neared its end, A.U. was kept late at his tasks in the inn. Anyone could believe that half the known world had journeyed to Bethlehem, and the inn was so crowded that the ancient floors seemed to sag from the mass weight of weary bone and unwashed flesh. A.U. longed to bury his shame and tears in the nestling warmth of the stable hay, but his tired, trembling legs carried him about with staggering armloads of steaming bowls and slopping mugs. Feet tripped him up, hands slapped his ears to ringing, and his knees jolted his aching ribs. The one who discovered and recognized A.U. was a huge mountain of a man whose eyes rolled like quicksilver in their bead beds of jellied fat. One hairy paw crushed a crumb of stew from his beard, while the other fastened on A.U.'s hair and lifted him, his legs still running desperately in the air, to the tabletop. Then, in a voice that would have silenced Balaam's donkey, he brayed to the listening ears,
1: "Hark here, my friends. Behold this miserable insect that I have captured for your examination and amusement. But you must not laugh, my friends. You must gather close with ears agape, because this struggling thing has a wondrous golden voice, never equal on land or sea or up in heaven. Oh, yes, I swear it is true. A centurion made it chirp today, and its music was so sweet, it broke my heart and made the angels weep in ecstasy. Tell me, would you like to hear it sing? Got a lark, let melody spout forth. Do you not hear me? Will you sing, or shall I slit your tongue like a crow's so you can speak like a human, eh? Sing, I tell you! Sing, sing!
0: And so, standing on the table, A.U. tried to sing. And at every tuneless howl, the crowd shocked its mockery. At every unmelodious screech, it roared its derision. At every discordant squeak, it loosed a thunderbolt of laughter that crashed and splintered on his head. And his mind was fear. And his body was shame. And his blood was tears. But he went on. He went on until the crowd had rung the last outstanding guffaw, the final satisfying chuckle, the ultimate forced snigger from his wretched little body. And when it released him, he ran blindly off through the dark labyrinth of Bethlehem, a terror-stricken shadow racing for the quiet hills and the warm, comforting voices of the tongueless one. Tonight there were no voices. Even though A.U. held his breath, even though he strained his ears, he could hear no sound from the tongueless ones. Even when he threw himself down and laid his ear to the ground, there was no small sound to hear. Even the little voices deep in the earth had stopped their whispering and were quiet. Then A.U. howled and babbled and tried to make the tongueless ones answer him. But they only waited and listened. And he croaked and screamed at them. But still they waited and listened. And he wept and shrieked to them. But they kept silent while they waited and listened. Just listened and waited. Then A.U. rolled over on his back to listen too. And he saw that a great white star had risen and was shining over Bethlehem. A star so bright it blinded him. And so he closed his eyes. And exhausted by the dreadful day, he went to sleep. It was close to morning when A.U. returned to the inn. He tiptoed across the frosty stones of the dark courtyard and crept into the stable. For a moment, his fear held him motionless. For the stable was bathed with a bright, glowing radiance that revealed every corner and straw and peg and mote of dust. And it flowed like molten sunlight over a man and a woman and a manger where a child was cradled. Neither the man nor the woman appeared surprised to see A.U. It was as though they had expected him to come and were waiting for him. So he stole nearer, and he looked down at the child. And the child lifted small hands and smiled at him. Then Ayu felt that he must speak to this child, so he whispered,
2: "Hello there."
0: And the words he spoke were as clear and melodious as the water of the brook. Then he said,
2: "Hello, child."
0: And the words that came from his lips were as sweet as the winds, as perfect as each raindrop, and as soft as the long, flowing grasses. Then Ayu knew why he'd been born never to speak until this moment, and why the tongueless ones of God's world of water and earth and air had all sung to him, and why tonight they had all been still and silent and waiting. Now the waiting was over. Now they were his voice and he was their song. And this was their song to the child of the manger.

Yes, this story is as old as Christmas. And yet, it's neither remembered nor told except by the tongueless ones. The water, the wind, the rain, and the snow. The grasses, the trees, the rocks, and the earth. It will be told this Christmas by a wind rustling a tree of palm or pine, or maple or mimosa. By water as it crowds against the bank or shore of brook, lake, river and ocean, and all the scattered seven seas. By rain as it patters across the roofs and skylights. Yes, and by the singing grasses of the southern pampas, bush and savanna, and the icy twang of sleeted stubble on prairie, heath, and plain. The few ears that listen may wonder at the strange, childlike quality in the voices of all these storytellers. But that's so very easy to understand. It is the bright, joyful, exultant tone of the boy who sang for them one early morning, one Christmas morning, one glorious morning in Bethlehem.

From Hollywood, Family Theater has brought you transcribed Charles Taswell's Lullaby of Christmas, narrated by Roddy McDowell. Ruth Hussey was your hostess. Others in our cast were Michael Edwards, Ted DeCorsia, Irene Tedrow, and Bill Johnstone. Music was composed and conducted by Harry Zimmerman. Family Theater's director was Joseph F. Mansfield. 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To them and to you, our humble thanks. This is Tony Lafrano expressing the wish of Family Theater that the blessing of God may be upon you and your home, and inviting you to be with us next week when Family Theater will present The Crossroads of Christmas, starring Irene Dunne and Rita Johnson. Join us, won't you?

You've just heard an episode of Family Theater, which originally aired Wednesday, December 10th, 1952. Its title? Lullaby of Christmas. Stay tuned for Frontier Stories, next on ABN.

0: 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Here's an episode of Gunsmoke, which originally aired Saturday, May 14th, 1955, 71 years ago today. Its title, Robber Bridegroom.
1: Gunsmoke, brought to you by L&M Filters. This is it. L&M is best. Stands out from all the rest. Around Dodge City and in the territory on West, there's just one way to handle the killers and the spoilers, and that's with a U.S. Marshal and the smell of gun smoke.

0: Gunsmoke, starring William Conrad. The transcribed story of the violence that moved west with young America. And the story of a man who moved with it.
1: I'm that man. Matt Dillon, United States Marshal. The first man they look for and the last they want to meet. It's a chancy job, and it makes a man watchful and a little lonely.

0: Huh?
1: Go, Matt.
0: Oh, hello, Doc.
1: Hey, now, where are you headed for, Matt?
0: Chester left a note saying he was at the Alafraganza. I thought I'd go over and watch him squander his money for a while.
1: Well, now, I'll just go with you. That bartender's owed me $5 for a month.
0: Why don't you hire a bill collector, Doc?
1: Then I'd have to spend my time trying to run him down.
0: You know, you ought to make people pay in advance.
1: The condition most of my customers arrive in, they'd bleed to death while I was making change.
0: Well, a lot of them do anyway.
1: Yeah. Oh, they do, huh? Well, that's not my fault. If a man's going to get himself all torn apart, fighting and brawling, you can't expect me to patch him up every time. You know, Matt, there's men in this town whose lives I've saved two or three times.
0: I can probably name them, Doc.
1: Oh, there's Chester. Oh, he's sitting over there with some stranger.
0: Why don't you get your money from the bartender and join us, huh?
1: And then the bartender'd have it back in a half an hour.
0: Yeah, I guess you're right.
1: Well, I'll see you later, Matt.
0: Okay, Doc.
1: Hello.
2: Hello, Mr. Dillon.
0: Hello, Chester.
2: This here is Mr. Reeves.
0: Mr. Reeves?
3: Franklin J. Reeves. How do you do, Marshal? Buy you a drink?
0: No, thanks. I don't think so. Yeah, where are you from, Mr. Reeves?
2: Mr. Reeves come in on the stage from Denver last week.
0: Oh, you live in Denver?
3: Oh, good heavens, no. New York, Marshal.
2: See, he came out west a couple of months ago to invest some money in land and cattle and the like. Mr. Reeves is awful rich.
3: Well, I might be if Mother Nature holds out, Chester.
2: His girl's come in on stage today.
0: Oh, is that so?
2: It's his fine C, he calls her. He met her in Denver.
0: My, you have been busy, haven't you, Chester?
2: Oh, you don't know the half of it. He had to come head-on business, you see. They're fixing to get married in St. Louis.
0: Wow, congratulations.
3: Thank you. Marshal, is the stage always this late?
2: He's worried, Mr. Dillon, what with his girl on stage and all.
0: It'll be along, Mr. Reeves.
2: I didn't tell him what we know about what else is on that stage.
3: What?
0: It's nothing important.
2: No, it ain't your money, Mr. Reeves. But maybe that's why the stage is late, all the same.
3: What are you talking about, Chester?
2: They're carrying $50,000 in gold, that's why.
3: Well?
2: Well, if somebody wanted that gold, they'd have to stop the stage long enough to get it unloaded, wouldn't they?
3: Bandits? You mean bandits?
0: It'll get here, all right, Mr. Reeves. It's usually a little late.
3: But it might have been held up. There might have been a shooting.
0: Ah, that's just Chester's talking.
2: Hey, wait a minute. Listen.
0: Ah, there it is now. Now, come on. The stage office is right next door.
3: Well, I guess it wouldn't be here if anything had happened.
2: Oh, it always gets here, sooner or later.
3: This is certainly the last time I'll let Laura travel alone.
0: There it is. Everything's fine.
4: Marshal! Marshal, come here!
3: Who's that?
2: That's Jim Buck. He's a driver.
0: Now, I'll go see what he wants.
4: Marshal?
0: What is it, Jim?
4: You're held up, Marshal.
0: What?
4: Lost 50,000 in gold and...
0: Where'd it happen?
4: Couldn't withdraw, but...
0: Anybody shot?
4: Wasn't a shot fired.
5: Laura!
4: But Marshal...
5: Where's Laura? Driver, where's the girl who was on this stage? What's happened to her?
4: I was trying to tell the Marshal. He took the gold and he took the girl, too.
5: Well, that's impossible.
4: Well, that's what happened, mister. He held a shotgun on us and there was nothing we could do.
5: I don't believe it.
0: Now, take it easy, Mr. Reeves. We'll find him. Did you recognize him, Jim?
4: All I can tell you is he had two horses and they was both sorrels.
3: By heaven, Marshal, you'd better get Laura back here at once or you'll never work for the government or anybody else again.
0: What?
3: You heard what I said.
0: Chester, go get our horses. I'll pick up a couple of rifles.
6: Yes, sir.
3: Aren't you going to form a posse?
0: No. There'd be too much shooting around the girl.
3: Well, you'd better have her here by nightfall, Marshal.
0: Mr. Reeves, would you like to come with us?
3: No. No, I'll handle matters at this end.
0: Yeah. That's what I thought.

0: much more flavor.
1: L&M's got everything.
0: It's the best.
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0: A blood-red sun was dropping over the edge of the prairie when Chester and I reached Cottonwood Draw and picked up their trail. We rode hard till night fell, and we had to stop and wait for daylight. But with the morning, we drew a heavy rain that washed out every track. And although we scouted a big piece of the country the next couple of days, it was hopeless. And finally, we headed back to Dodge, empty-handed. When we got there, I went over to the Long Branch to see if there was any news.
1: Welcome back, Matt.
0: Well, how are you, Kitty?
1: Sit down.
0: Yeah. Thanks. Oh.
1: You been riding?
0: I sure have.
1: No luck, huh?
0: Yeah, it's a big prairie, Kitty.
1: Well, nobody can blame you, Matt.
0: Yeah, Reeves will blame me. Not that I care much.
1: Reeves is no good, Matt.
0: Well, I suppose it's pretty hard on him, his fiancée and all.
1: I'll tell you why he's no good.
0: Oh?
1: He's been drunk most of the time you're away, and he was bragging to one of the girls last night.
0: Bragging?
1: Yeah.
0: About what?
1: Well, has to do with his girl, Laura. Seems her father got into a business deal with Reeves up in Denver. And Reeves got him tied up good somehow and then threatened to ruin him.
0: Oh? Well, what happened?
1: He didn't ruin him. He took Laura instead.
0: Oh. Well, maybe she likes him, Kitty.
1: You think a girl's likely to be in love with a man who got her like that?
0: Yeah, I guess you're right. Not much to bring her back to, is it?
1: First, Reeves steals her, and then some outlaw steals her. That girl could learn to hate men.
0: Yeah.
1: Well, what are you going to do about it?
0: Well, there's nothing I can do right now, Kitty. Just have to wait and see what turns up. I waited. I waited a week. Reeves was drunk the whole time, telling everybody how he was going to fix me up good, but not doing much about it except to stay out of my way. Things were quiet otherwise, and Chester and I spent most of the time in the office.
2: Well, he sure did fool me, Mr. Dillon.
0: What do you mean, Reeves?
2: He seemed like such a nice fellow, and so rich.
0: Yeah, he's rich, all right.
2: But poor in spirit.
0: Chester.
2: Hmm?
0: Have you been going to church again?
2: Yes, sir. Last Sunday.
0: Oh, yeah, I remember. It rained.
2: Well, now, I like church, Mr. Dillon, but I hate to get all dressed up. Seems like it. Well, hello, Jim.
3: Hello, Chester. Marshall.
0: How's the stage business, Jim?
3: Well, we ain't been held up lately.
0: Well, that's something.
3: But the reason I come to see you, Marshall, is that I run into a fella back at the Rock Creek Station this morning. Rode in there from the south and mentioned he'd seen a man and a woman on the way.
0: Oh?
3: They rode off as soon as they saw him, so he didn't get very close. But I asked him about it, and he was pretty sure their horses was the same color.
0: Sorrel?
3: That's what he said. I want to go with you, Marshal.
0: What?
3: Well, he told me where he saw them. I know right where it is. Besides, that woman's out there against her will.
0: Well, sure, but it's not your job, Jim.
3: Well, I was driving the stage you took her off of, Marshal. Been on my mind something terrible.
0: Ah. All right. Chester, you keep an eye on things here, huh? We'll be back in a few days, if we have any luck at all. The next morning, Jim Buck and I cut their trail some 50 miles south of Dodge. We followed it for a way, and then it turned northeast, back in the general direction of Dodge. It was a hot, still day, and on the horizon there were occasional flashes of heat lightning. Then in the distance we saw the long, low cloud of yellow dust that meant cattle, a Texas herd trailing north. The outlaw's tracks led straight into it, and we soon pulled up beside a string of longhorns that stretched several miles each way.
3: We'll have to find a leg and cut through them, Marshal.
0: Yeah.
4: Hold on! Hold up there!
3: What's he yelling about?
5: I don't know.
6: You ain't aiming to cross that herd, are you?
5: You see anything of a man and a woman around here, mister?
6: I ain't seen nothing but cattle and cowboys for 6 weeks.
5: Well, we're standing on their trail. It leads right into your herd.
6: I can't help that. Them cattle have been dry since yesterday morning. That Kansas heat lightning ain't exactly soothing to them. Nobody's riding through there.
5: Look, mister, I'm a U.S. Marshal, and your herd's crossed the trail of an outlaw. Now, we've got to cut through here.
6: No, you don't. You'll either have to wait or ride around the drag back there. It's only a mile or so.
5: That outlaw's got a kidnapped woman with him, mister.
6: He has? Well, I can't help that. I'm boss of this outfit. I got 3,000 head of cattle here. They're too nervy now. Look at them.
5: Yeah, they're moving pretty fast, all right.
6: Too fast. And I sure can't risk your touching them off by riding through them.
5: Yeah, I know. But I hate to lose the time.
6: You got more time than I got cattle, Marshal.
5: Well, I don't know about that, but I want chance to stampede. All right, come on, Jim. We'll ride around the drag.
3: Okay, Marshal.
5: I'll see you in Dodge, mister.
6: The Elephant Gang is still running?
5: Yeah, it is. And mostly on Texas money.
6: Adios.
5: Come on, Jim.
0: We rode down along the herd and then back up the other side and finally found the trail again and followed it till dark. Next morning, we saw that the outlaw was still headed straight for Dodge, and all we could figure was that he must be new to the country and was just plain lost. By noon, we were inside of town, and soon after, we rode up Front Street and got down at the jail. Chester saw us and came running out.
2: Mr. Dillon? We got him. They rolled right in here early this morning.
0: Huh? He gave himself up?
2: Yes, sir. I got him locked up and the money's over at the bank.
3: How's the girl, Chester?
2: Oh, she's fine, Jim. A little tired, but fine.
0: Oh, that's good. What's his story? Who is he?
2: Says his name's Jack Fitch, and that's all he'll say. I swear I give up on him, Mr. Dillon. Maybe you can get something out of him.
0: All right, I'll talk to him. Then I want to see this Laura. Where is she?
2: She's over at the Dodge House with Reeves. He made her go, but she sure didn't want to.
0: Well, I'll talk to them later.
2: Yes, sir.

0: So you're Jack Fitch, huh? You're new around here, aren't you?
1: You got anything to say, Marshal, say it right out.
0: All right. Why'd you give yourself up?
1: Why do you care? You got the money back and...
0: And what?
1: Nothing. Marshal, I'm ready to serve my time. But I don't have to talk. Not for you, not for nobody else.
0: Okay, Fitch, have it your own way.
1: Marshal?
0: Yeah.
1: I don't suppose you'd let me out of here long enough to kill Reeve, would you?
0: Laura told you about him, huh?
1: I wouldn't mind hanging. It'd be worth it.
0: What makes you think what you did's any better?
1: Oh, you wouldn't understand. Look, do what you can for her, will you?
0: Anything else you want to tell me, Fitch?
1: No, that's all.

0: I've got L&M.
1: I've got L&M.
0: I've got L&M.
1: And L&M's got everything.
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2: This is it, L&M filters.
1: L&M's got everything.

0: Who is it?
1: Matt Dillon.
0: Some other time, Marshal.
1: Open this door before I kick it open, Reeves.
2: What do you want?
1: Nothing from you. Laura, I'm Marshal Dillon.
3: How do you do?
1: I'm sorry to bother you this way.
3: That's all right.
1: It's about Jack Fitch.
3: You want my help to put him in prison, is that right?
1: Yeah, that's right.
3: He gave himself up. He returned the money and me.
1: Yeah, sure, but I'm going to need your testimony in court.
0: Forget it, Marshal. It's all over. We're leaving Dodge on the next train.
3: No.
0: Don't tell me no. I said we're leaving.
1: Reeves.
0: What?
1: Why don't you get out of here?
0: Get out of here?
1: You heard me. Now outside.
0: Now look here, Marshal.
1: Then I'll throw you out. Look, Laura.
3: Yes?
1: Will it help if I tell you that I know about you and Reeves? About why you're going to marry him?
3: I hate him.
1: Why did Jack Fitch give himself up?
3: He gave himself up because we decided we didn't want to be hunted down the rest of our lives.
1: Well, that sounds like you were in on it with him.
3: I never saw Jack Fitch before he held up that stage.
1: No? No. Then I don't understand.
3: It's very simple, Marshal. I love him.
1: What?
3: I love Jack Fitch.
1: An outlaw who kidnapped you? I don't believe it.
3: Don't you?
1: No.
3: Well, it's true. Marshal, Jack doesn't know why he took me with him. All he can figure is that he saw something he wanted and he took it.
1: It's still kidnapping.
3: Jack's been wild and he's done wrong, but he isn't evil.
1: Like Reeves.
3: Jack's going to straighten out with my help. He's already started.
1: Look, Laura, maybe you're right. Maybe you'd be better off with Jack Fitch. But I'm a lawman, and I gotta hold him under arrest and get him up for trial. Now, what you do is your business.
3: I'm afraid, Marshal. You don't know Frank Reeves. He'll kill me. He already said he would, and he means it.
1: Unless you go on to St. Louis with him and marry him, huh?
3: Yes. Now, please, Marshal, you gotta help me.
1: Well, I may be making a mistake, but you come on with me.
3: Where?
1: You'll see.
3: All right.

0: Out of the way, Reeves.
1: Where are you going? Where are you taking Laura?
0: To jail.
1: What for?
0: She's under arrest.
1: I never heard of such a thing. I won't stand for this. Laura, you go back in that room. Go on.
2: Let go of me. Frank, let
0: Reeves.
2: Go of me. Frank.
0: Reeves! All right, just step over him, Laura. Let's go.

0: Mr. Dillon?
1: Yeah, what is it, Chester?
0: I just been over at the Alfraganza.
1: So?
0: It's that cussed Reeves. He's buying liquor for everybody, making a lot of talk. There's about 20 men with him now.
1: Oh, what's he up to?
0: Oh, he's got that crowd with him because they don't like the idea of you putting a woman in jail. They're getting all worked up about it, and Reeves about got them ready to come over here and bust her out. You better do something about it.
1: Well, I could stand them off. I think I got a much better idea.
0: What?
1: Those horses still out back?
0: Yeah, sure. I was going to put them away later.
1: I'll leave them. And you get back to the Alfraganza and stall those men as long as you can. Without getting killed.
0: Yes, sir. I'll do it.
1: Well, go on.
0: Yes, sir. I'm going as fast as I can.

0: All right, come on out, Fitch.
1: What's this, Marshal?
0: I'm turning you loose.
2: Turning him loose?
0: That's right, Laura. Reeves is about to come over here with a mob to get you out of jail. And I'm sure he's going to see that Fitch is killed while they're doing it.
2: Can't you stop them?
1: Oh, why should he try to stop them? This way I'd go free.
2: Jack, you're forgetting everything we talked about.
1: No, I ain't, Laura. But if I don't have to stand trial, we've got nothing to worry about.
0: You don't understand, Fitch.
1: Don't understand what?
0: I'm turning you loose now to save your life, but you'll still be wanted. You'll have to stand trial someday. As soon as you give yourself up again, or as soon as somebody catches you.
1: Oh.
0: I was going to take you up to Hayes City for trial. I was going to take Laura there, too, as a witness.
2: I told you I'd refuse to testify, Marshal.
0: Well, the court can't make you, but they can hold you in contempt.
2: All right, then I'll lie.
0: That's worse. That's perjury.
2: I thought you were going to help me, Marshal.
0: I can't help you, Laura.
1: Hey, wait. I've been thinking. Marshal, they got a preacher in Hayes City?
0: Well, they had the last time I was there, yeah. Oh.
1: No. No, it wouldn't work.
0: What wouldn't?
1: Well, I was thinking if you let Laura go with me, why, we could get married before I turned myself in. Then she wouldn't have to testify. But...
2: Jack?
1: No, Laura, I can't do that. It looked like I was only trying to keep out of jail. And that ain't true. I want to marry you.
2: Do you really, Jack?
1: I told you 100 times.
2: Well, then what difference does it make when we get married? You men can be so stupid. Of course, that's the way we'll do it.
0: Well, I guess that settles it, Fitch. All right, come on, Laura. And you better hurry.
2: This is what you had in mind all the time, isn't it, Marshal?
0: I'm a lawman, Laura. Not a matchmaker.
2: Seems to me you do both pretty well.
0: Fitch.
1: Yeah?
0: There are 2 horses out back. Now get going.
1: Will we see you later on, Marshal? In Hayes?
0: If you get there, yeah.
1: We'll get there.
0: Yeah. I kind of think you will.

0: And now our star, William Conrad.
1: Thank you, George. Mild and plenty quick on the draw. That's L&M for you. And the pure white miracle tip on the business end of every L&M filters out everything but the taste of the world's finest tobaccos. All you have to do is pick up a carton of L&M's and you'll see what I mean. L&M stands out from all the rest.

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0: 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You've just heard an episode of Gunsmoke, which originally aired Saturday, May 14th, 1955, 71 years ago today, titled Robber Bridegroom. Here's the Cisco Kid. This episode originally aired Thursday, May 14th, 1953, 73 years ago today, titled Night Before the Fair.
1: Here's adventure. Here's romance. Here's the famous Robin Hood of the Old West.
2: Cisco, the sheriff, he is getting closer.
3: This way, Pancho.
1: The Cisco Kid.

0: Night Before the Fair. In our country, the county fair is traditional. For generations, rural populations have set aside a day or so, usually following the harvest, and designated a gathering place where they could display their livestock and their home products and compete for prizes. So it was in Marlin County of the Old Southwest of the early 1870s. Our story opens in the yard of a prosperous-looking ranch. Standing near his corral, Will Strong watches two riders draw near. It is early evening.
1: Whoa! Oh! Well, here we are, Mr. Strong. What do you want?
2: Didn't know but what you and Park might like to make a little money, Jarvis.
1: I wouldn't kick. How about you, Park?
3: Well, I could use some money myself. What do you want us to do, Mr. Strong?
2: The county fair opens tomorrow.
3: Yeah, why not?
2: Now, it's the first real fair they ever had out here. Some people ain't sure it'll be a success. I want to be sure it won't.
3: Why?
2: That's my business, Park. You boys got reputation for being mighty tough. I'm hiring you for that reason. Now, Lou Appleton's manager of the fair. He'll be at his office on the grounds tonight. I want you to put Lou out of business.
3: What do you mean by out of business, huh? Gun him down?
2: No. Use your fists. Lou ain't there to keep things running. The fair'll be a bust. That's just what I want it to be. I'll pay you $100 apiece. And all right?
1: Suits me, Mr. Strong.
3: Yep, me too.
1: If you like, we could wreck a few of them booths they got there.
3: Yeah, we could put that balloon out of commission.
2: Balloon?
1: Yeah, they got one over there. Gonna give people rides in it, I hear.
3: Yeah, that's right. Got it anchored to the ground by 100-foot rope. That's the limit of the ride. Then they haul the balloon down again.
2: I didn't know about the balloon. Lou must have hired it at the last minute. But to answer your question, Jarvis, you better hold off on wrecking any booths or putting that balloon out of commission. For the time being, just put Lou Appleton out of commission. And here's your money.
1: You coming into the grounds later?
2: Yeah, maybe. I'll get going.
1: Yep. Sure will. When we get through with Appleton, you won't recognize him. Here, get up there.
2: There. Next fair comes around, maybe the people of this county will have sense enough to make me the manager.
4: A balloon, Cisco?
5: Si, Pancho, a balloon. In a moment, we'll be at the fairgrounds, and then you can see the balloon.
4: Pancho never see a balloon before, Cisco. What the balloon do?
5: Well, it goes up.
4: How it goes up?
5: Oh, it's like a great big round bag, Pancho.
4: Uh-huh.
5: When that bag is filled with hot air, or more probably in this case, some kind of gas,
4: uh-huh,
5: the balloon goes up in the air.
4: It takes people up in the air too, Cisco?
5: Si, amigo. Mm. There's a large basket fastened to the balloon that swings below it.
4: Uh-huh.
5: And the people ride in that basket.
4: Oh, a basket. And Pancho understand now, a basket for two reasons, Cisco.
5: For two reasons?
4: Si, when the balloon go up, to take the people up. And when the balloon come down, to pick up the pieces.
5: No.
4: No?
5: It's not quite as bad as that, Chico.
4: No?
5: A balloon is safe enough, if one is careful with it.
4: Is Chico ever in a balloon?
5: Well, not this balloon, Pancho, but some years ago I went up in a balloon.
4: Mm-hmm.
5: How would you like to try it sometime?
4: No, Chico, that Pancho. Pancho get dizzy up in a tree. What Pancho get up in a balloon? Oh, more dizzy, no?
5: very well, Pancho, as you wish. Yeah, here are the fairgrounds.
4: And there's the big balloon, Cisco.
5: Say, fastened to the ground for the night.
4: Not dark yet, Cisco. And a big moon tonight.
5: Well, no one will be going up in it tonight because the fair does not open until tomorrow.
4: I see.
5: Let us go and pay our respects to Senor Appleton, Pancho.
4: We will not see Senor Appleton for a long time, Cisco.
5: No, that is true. We have not. Hold up,
4: loco. Hold on. Steady.
5: Hola! Amigo! Can you tell me where to find Senor Appleton?
6: His office is over there in that shack.
5: Gracias, senor.
4: Gracias, senor.
5: Come on, Delica.
4: Now, Lobo, open that shack now. Come on. Look, Cisco. Two senors call on Senor Appleton.
5: Yeah.
4: They just get down off their horses.
5: Hey. Well, we'll ride over to just the same, Pancho. We can wait outside until they have left.
3: He's in there, most likely, Park. That sign on the door says manager.
1: Yeah, getting real highfalutin with signs, ain't he? Maybe we better knock, Jarvis.
3: Knock nothing. Come on.
7: Howdy, Jarvis.
8: Park, what are you boys doing over here from Waldo County?
3: We figure on seeing your fair, Lou.
8: Good. Don't cost much for admission. You'll have a darn good time.
3: Well, we don't figure on paying admission.
1: Nope, not a nickel. Write us out some free tickets.
8: Now, hold on, boys. I ain't writing free tickets for anybody.
3: You are for us.
8: Oh? So that's the way of it, huh?

0: I might have expected that from you, hombres. Nothing doing.
1: Better change your mind.
0: No.
1: All right, then. Let's take him, partner. With nothing, let me get a crack at it, Jarvis. Oh! Get up, you. It's my turn now.
2: What is the meaning of this?
1: Get out of here or you'll get it, too.
2: Anytime you are ready, you may start in, hombre.
1: I'm ready right now.
2: I do not need help, Pancho. Not against two such coyotes as these.
1: You'll need more than just help before we're through with you.
2: I doubt that, hombre. Pancho, take care of Señor Appleton.
3: Easy, Cisco. There's not much room in here with the fish flying all over the place.
1: Get him from behind.
2: No, you will not. I know that. And I will sell you right now, hombre. And now, you.
3: Señor Appleton, not bad hurt, Cisco.
2: Well, get up, you. Come on, you two. Pancho, huh? Open that door a little wider.
3: Yes, Cisco.
2: Now, get out of this place and stay out.
3: Pancho, kick this one as you go by. I like that.
2: Now, get on those horses and vamos, pronto.
1: Sure. You're holding the cards now, stranger, but we'll be holding them later. And they'll be oasis.
0: Much obliged, Cisco.
2: You all right, Señor Appleton?
0: Well, I will be in a little while. I'm glad to see you and Pancho again.
2: Oh, we're glad to see you, Señor.
3: Si, Pancho, glad, too.
0: But watch out for Jarvis and Park. I know them hombres, and they're vicious. If you stay around here, they'll kill you.
2: Oh, let us not worry about that, Señor. As for staying, it looks to me as if you might need some help. So, with your permission, Pancho and I will camp right here on the ground for tonight.
1: You say he was the Cisco Kid, Park?
4: Yeah, I heard the fat one call him Cisco. Guess that means the Cisco Kid.
1: I didn't notice. Too mad, probably.
4: Yeah, he's a pretty rough hombre, they say. We saw what he can do with his fists. And they tell me when it comes to gunfighting, ain't a man in the country got a chance against him.
1: What do you think I went and got this rifle for, Park? The moonlight's bright enough to shoot from a good distance.
4: Hey, easy, easy. Here comes a rider.
1: Ooh. Oh, hold on there.
4: Yeah. Coming right this way.
1: Oh, it's well strung.
4: Howdy.
5: Going out right in and see how you boys made out with Lou.
1: We just started in on him when the Cisco Kid come in.
5: Cisco Kid? You around here?
1: Yeah.
5: From the looks of your faces, I'd say he did come in. Now, what you doing with that rifle, Jarvis?
1: I'm getting Cisco, Mr. Strong. I'm hoping he's still on the ground.
5: Now, wait a minute. I don't want no murder.
1: Well, no man's roughing me up the way Cisco did and getting away with it.
5: He'll get him, Jarvis, but not with any bullets. I happen to know Cisco's friendly with Lou Appleton. Lou will probably get him to hang around the grounds tonight in case you hombres come back.
1: That's what I'm planning on. I tell you, no man's going to get
5: away
1: with...
5: Now, wait, Jarvis. Is there a balloon on the ground yet?
1: Yeah,
5: but... ready to go up?
6: Looked like it to me, Mr. Strong.
5: Good. Now, if Cisco stays on the grounds all night, he'll do at least a little sleeping. And when he does... Now, listen, boys. Here's my plan.
3: This make a good camp here on these grounds of the fair, Cisco.
2: Yeah, very good camp, Pancho. It's quiet and peaceful now that nearly everyone has left the grounds for the night.
3: Señor Appleton stay in his office, no?
2: Oh, see. Made himself a bed on the floor of his office. He wants to stay in case those hombres come back.
3: Señor Appleton feel much better now, huh?
2: See.
3: But Pancho not understand one thing, Cisco.
2: Yeah, what is that, amigo?
3: Why the sheriff not got these grounds for the fair?
2: Well, Señor Appleton told me the sheriff, his deputy, and a posse are trailing some bandidos in the north section of the county, so they could not be here.
3: Oh, si, trail the bandidos. And Pancho think plenty of bandidos right around here now, no?
2: Si, I agree with you, Pancho.
3: Uh-huh.
2: But it's late, and time we had some sleep.
3: Had some sleep,
2: Pancho. Roll up in your blankets, Pancho, and I will stand the first guard.
3: No. Pancho stand the first guard, Cisco.
2: Well, would you rather stand the first guard?
3: Oh, si. Pancho not want to go to sleep at once. Pancho all right, but... Pancho go to sleep and get waked up. Pancho go right back to sleep again.
2: I understand, Pancho.
3: I'm glad.
2: Very well, then. You may stand the first watch.
3: Mm-hmm.
2: When the moon begins to sink over that sycamore tree, wake me up and I will stand guard.
3: Yes, si, Cisco. Pancho, wake up.
2: Also wake me if you see or hear anything suspicious.
3: Yes, si. Now just go to sleep. Go to sleep.
2: Si. I will lie down and roll up in my blanket.
3: Mm-hmm.
2: It's good to lie down, amigo. I find myself more sleepy than I had thought.
3: Pancho more sleepy. He thought, too. Pancho not get a siesta today. Pancho pinch Pancho to stay awake. Not so hard, Pancho. Not pinch Pancho no more now. Cisco say, wake Cisco when the moon come over the sycamore. long time, Pancho think. I wonder what Pancho do to stay awake. Not count the sheep. That make Pancho go to sleep. Pancho know. Pancho count the little coyotes. One coyote. Dos coyotes. Tres coyotes. Cuatro coyotes. Cinco. Cinco.
5: Now that went to sleep, two boys. Now don't give either one of them a chance to wake up. Gun whip them both.
4: We'll gun whip them, all right.
5: Not enough to kill them, Jarvis. Just enough to knock them out. Now you get Cisco, and I'll get Pancho. Come on.
2: Pancho. Pancho. Where are you, Pancho?
3: Get him away.
4: I'd sure like to finish Cisco up.
5: Oh, no. Nothing like that, Jarvis. Come on, throw him into the basket of that balloon.
4: Hustle out.
5: Drag him over there. All right, that's good. Now.
4: In with him.
2: Yep.
5: Now the fat one.
4: Yeah, he weighs a ton.
2: I'll help you, Park.
4: Lift.
2: They're both in, Mr. Strong. And I got the gun.
5: Now cut the anchor ropes. The other one, too.
4: There she goes. By thunder, look at that balloon go up.
5: Yes, up into the sky. Now let's see that Cisco kid get out of

0: back to the Cisco Kid and our exciting story, Night Before the Fair. When Cisco and Pancho made camp on the fairgrounds to guard against troublemakers, Pancho agreed to stand the first watch. But no sooner was Cisco asleep than Pancho, being Pancho, also went to sleep. The watching troublemakers seized the opportunity to gunwhip our friends, throw them into the basket of the nearby balloon, and cut the anchor ropes. Now, high over the fairgrounds, Cisco and Pancho are just regaining consciousness.
1: Oh, Cisco.
2: Oh, my head feels as if it had been hit with a sledgehammer.
1: Pancho thinks his head was hit with a sledgehammer. And Pancho hit so hard, the earth still rocks, Cisco.
2: I feel that rocking motion myself, amigo.
1: And Pancho opened his eyes. Cold.
2: It is, very cold.
1: Pancho not see that sycamore tree, Cisco. Pancho not see no tree.
2: Yours the dizziness, Pancho. Uh-huh. Lie still for a moment and the dizziness will pass away.
1: Si.
2: I remember. Those hombres did come back. Why did you not wake me, Pancho?
1: Cisco, Pancho very bad. Pancho go to sleep, too.
2: I know. I should have stood the watch. Well, there's nothing to be done about it now.
1: Pancho go to the creek. Get Cisco to drink of water. See, Cisco. Pancho get up now. Walk over to the matter me here, Cisco, Cisco.
2: What's the matter?
1: Pancho's still asleep. Look, Cisco, a little cloud right in front of Pancho.
2: Cloud?
1: See, and then go, ooh. Cisco, Cisco, we both dead and going up. Look, look, look, the earth down there. Oh, Pancho dead. Pancho going
2: get
1: up.
2: Get up, Pancho, we are not dead. As soon as my wits return, I will... Santo Pancho, we are up in the balloon.
1: See, we are up in the balloon.
2: See, there's the big bag of the balloon just above us.
1: But Pancho not want to be in the balloon, Cisco. But Pancho get out.
2: No, no, no, Pancho, stay where you are.
1: No?
2: Let me take a look. Mother of me, we must be half a mile up in the air.
1: Not a little cloud down below us. Oh, Cisco, Pancho give a lot right now for a little piece of earth. Pancho scared. Cisco, Pancho
2: scared. Now stop it, Pancho, stop it. You'll do no good to be frightened.
1: Pancho not happy.
2: Well, I'm not happy either. I feel like a fool to be outwitted as I was. We are in no danger if we act sensible and think.
1: What do you think of, Cisco?
2: How to get this balloon down to earth again.
1: Pancho not know this, but Pancho see a little piece of rope hang down from the balloon. And Pancho pull the rope. What that noise, Cisco? What that noise?
2: Not no, Pancho. Sounds like escaping gas.
1: Pancho look over the side. Look, look, Cisco. Here come the earth again. Here it come up to meet us.
2: Santo's coming up too fast. What's the reason for... Pancho, let go of the cord, quickly.
1: See, Pancho let go.
2: Falling fast. I'll throw over some of these sandbags.
1: We still fall fast, Cisco?
2: Yeah, but not quite so fast. I'll throw over more sandbags. That's better.
1: What do we do now, huh?
2: We'll wait a moment and then pull that cord again.
1: See?
2: The balloon is drifting. Must be several miles from the grounds.
1: Still a good moonlight. We see, Cisco.
2: At least that will help. Oh, madre mia.
1: What, Cisco?
2: Below us. Where? I can see two horsemen.
1: Huh?
2: They seem to be following the course of this balloon.
1: Two hombres, Cisco, no?
2: I think so, amigo. And if so, we are going to be very careful about coming down. Santo, yes. Now there's a flash. They're shooting at us, Pancho.
3: No use shooting any more of them, Jarvis. That balloon's up high and we figured.
4: Yeah, but it'll have to come down sometime. When it does, I'm going to get them both. When a number beats me up the way Cisco did, I don't never rest till I kill him.
3: Before he left, Mr. Strong told us to stay at the grounds and wreck the place.
4: Sure. After I get Cisco, we'll go back.
3: Hey, that balloon's drifting right over Strong's place.
4: Yeah, and it's getting lower again. Maybe this time one of these bullets will reach him. Missed, blasted.
3: Hey, look, Jarvis. Ain't that one of them leaning over the side of that basket? I can't see too good in this light, but
4: it's... Sure it is.
3: They both are.
4: Well, there's my chance. Now, pull that cord.
3: Hey, can you see the sights of your rifle, Jarvis?
4: Just about. It's right on one of them now.
3: By thunder, look. You got one of them, Jarvis. His body's falling.
4: Shut up. I'm aiming at the other one. Shot him, too. Got them both fired.
3: Yeah, mighty fine shooting, Jarvis. Hey, we better ride up into that canyon where they dropped just to be sure.
4: I'm sure, all right. Too much brush up in the canyon. Look. The balloon's rising again.
3: Yeah.
4: That's the finish of the Cisco Kid, all right. Now we'll get back to our other job, Park. Let's go.
1: Cisco, the There's hombres right away.
2: See, we fooled them as I hoped we would, Pancho.
1: How we fooled them, huh?
2: By hanging those sandbags over to the side of the basket.
1: Mm-hmm.
2: When the hombre fired, I let the sandbag drop. At that distance, and as what is left of this moonlight, they would mistake the sandbags for us.
1: Yes, good, Chisco. Now we come down, no?
2: See, I want to come down as near the ranchas as possible so we can get some horses and get back to the fairgrounds.
1: Uh-huh.
2: I'm going to pull this cord, Pancho.
1: Yes.
2: Now tell me when the earth comes up slowly, Pancho.
1: Come up slowly now, Chisco.
2: Let me look. Yeah, that's about right. A little faster, perhaps, will be better.
1: Yeah. Let's come up faster now, Chisco.
2: Yeah, we are nearly down.
1: We come down in the brush.
2: Well, what is the difference as long as we come down? Hold on, Pancho. We're going to bump.
1: Pancho, hold on.
2: Hi, Pancho. Jump out and tie this anchor up to the tree.
1: Yeah, Chisco.
2: I want to try to save this balloon for the owner. If we don't, it will cost Senor Appleton a lot of money.
1: Rope will tie, Chisco.
2: Bueno, bueno. That will hold the balloon down. Now, come. Let us get to that ranch house in a hurry.
1: Here's the ranch house, Chisco. Nobody home.
2: Yes, they are. They're in bed and asleep. It's very late. We point out. Anybody home?
1: Aren't there anything? Anyone home, Chisco?
2: Is anyone home?
5: That's you, Jarvis?
1: Jarvis? That's the name of one of the hombres, Chisco.
2: No, he's not Jarvis. Mi compañero and I must get to the fairgrounds at once, señor. May we hire two of your horses?
5: Wait a minute.
1: What does words mean on the door, Chisco?
2: Let me see.
1: Uh-huh.
2: There's a name, Pancho.
1: What the name?
2: Real Strong.
1: Mm-hmm.
2: Strong. That is the name of the hombre Senor Appleton told us had sworn to break up the fair, Pancho.
1: Yeah, break up the fair.
5: Did you say you wanted horses? Well, I...
2: What is the matter, Senor?
5: You're the Cisco kid.
2: Si.
5: Well, I, No. No, you can't have horses. I got none to rent.
2: We will bring them back, Senor. We must get to the fairgrounds.
5: No. You ain't going to the fairground or anyone else. Staying right here.
1: He got the gun, Chisco.
2: No, no. We are not going to stay here.
5: Watch you.
2: That's exactly what I think, Omri.
5: Give me that gun.
1: Try and get it.
5: I think you'll let Chisco. I will, Pancho, but not with this, Omri. All right, Chisco. This time you're going to get it. But less.
1: Chisco, he ain't the gun at you.
2: But it will not do him any good.
1: Madre mia. Chisco jump almost across the room onto the Omri. To hit Chisco.
2: No, Pancho, I'm all right. Now, get to your feet, hombre. I will take a gun. Here, Pancho. Reload this gun.
1: Hey, Chisco. Pancho, get the bullets from this hombre. Stand still, you hombre, you. And Pancho, take the bullets from your cartridge belt.
5: What are you going to do with me, Chisco?
2: If I did what you deserve, hombre, I would probably turn this gun on you. But that is not our way.
5: Huh?
2: Right now, there is more important work to be done. You will get horses for us at once.
5: Sure, Chisco, sure.
2: Yeah, hombre. You are not only going to furnish us with horses, but you are going to ride to the fairgrounds with us.
5: Oh, no, wait a minute.
2: No, Chisco. More talk from you now. Come along and hurry.
6: Well, more daylight, Jarvis.
7: Yeah, but we've still got plenty of time to see that this fair don't open today.
6: Yeah. Where do we start?
7: First, we finish what we started with Lou Appleton.
6: Oh, then. Well, maybe he ain't here in this office. We give him quite a beating, you know, Jarvis.
7: Maybe he ain't, but we'll see.
6: Hey, yeah. Somebody's lying there on that bed on the floor.
7: Well,
6: it's him.
7: Sure is. Get up, Appleton.
6: Well, what?
7: I'll get you.
6: Here, look out. Let me go, Jarvis.
7: When we let you go, you ain't gonna know it this time. Come on out here with us.
6: What are you going to do?
7: We're going to wreck every blasted building on these grounds, Appleton. But before that, we're going to drag you around these grounds at the end of a rope. Stand right there. Keep him covered, Park. If he starts to run, gun him down.
6: That's what I'm aiming to do.
7: I'll get up on my horse and rope him.
6: And then we'll have some fun.
7: This ain't going to get you anywhere. You can't break up this fair.
6: You won't be around to know whether we do or not. Just let me shake this rope out and settle it down over here.
7: All right.
6: Hey! Now we'll see.
7: Hey, no! No!
6: Hey, Jarvis, here come some riders.
2: Hey, those riders are after you, hombre.
1: Good, Chisco. Chisco, shoot the rope in two.
2: You, hombre, drop that gun.
6: Chisco! We thought you...
2: Drop it.
6: All right.
2: Get that gun, Pancho. Watch these two hombres.
1: Yes, Chisco, Pancho, watch. Chisco, el Diablo Loco.
2: Hey, now, you hombre Jarvis. So, you were going to drag Senor Appleton with a rope, were you?
6: Well, you see, Chisco, I...
1: Get up! Chisco, get out of the way!
2: Keep your eye on them, Pancho. Easy. I'll be back soon. Come, Diablo. This is good, Diablo. We are going to give that hombre a taste of his own medicine. With this rope. Oh, Diablo.
3: Bueno, bueno. Nearly caught up with him. Now we will rope him. Hey!
2: How does it feel to be roping your horse, hombre?
3: Easy, Cisco, easy.
2: But you were not going to be easy with Senor Appleton.
3: I wasn't going to hurt him.
2: That I do not believe. But now you will have no chance to hurt him. I'm going to turn you and the other two hombres over to the sheriff when he gets back. But meanwhile, the three of you are going to do some hard work getting that balloon back here.
3: Anything you say, Cisco.
2: See, and I am saying it now. You are going to help make this very big success. Start walking, Aubrey.

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1: Si, Pancho.
0: Pancho like to get a drink of water, no?
1: Well, we will stop at the first thing we come to, amigo.
0: Uh-huh.
1: I would like a drink of water, too. Very hot.
0: Oh, si, si. Pancho not mind this heat so much, Cisco.
1: You do not think it is hot, Pancho?
0: Oh, not so hot as the country Pancho come from.
1: Ah, then it must get very hot there.
0: Oh, very hot, Cisco, very hot.
1: How hot does it get where you come from, Pancho?
0: Well, Pancho tells you.
1: Si, tell me.
0: One day, Pancho see the hound dog chase the rabbit.
1: The hound dog chasing a rabbit?
0: Yes, Cisco. And it was so hot.
1: Si.
0: Both the hound dog and the rabbit were walking.
2: Oh, Pancho.
0: Oh, Cisco.

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1: Thursday,
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0: the great Gildersleeve and his nephew Leroy are about to leave on an overnight fishing trip. They have reservations for two at Moosehead Lodge and have been loading necessary and unnecessary equipment into the car since early morning.
1: Yeah. There we are, Leroy. Yeah, you didn't think I could pack all that stuff in the back of the car, did you?
2: You fooled me, Unc. When we start off, do you think the front wheels will stay on the ground?
1: Well, when I get up front, it'll sort of balance things.
2: Hey, you didn't pack your fishing hat.
1: Yeah, I'm going to wear that. Is my fishing license on it?
2: Yeah, your license and about a million hooks and feathers sticking out of the band. Unc, you know what to do with all these?
1: Well, Leroy, every fisherman worth his salt has his hat full of hooks.
2: Ah, they're just for show. I bet you never caught anything with them.
1: Oh? Leroy, you may not believe this, but one day my hat blew in the lake. And when I pulled it out, I had 6 trout on it.
2: Oh, brother.
1: Yeah. Lucky I'm a tall man, or fish would be knocking my hat off my head all the time.
2: Okay, Unc, I asked for it.
1: Well, you're getting it.
3: Mama Lawrence.
1: Yes, Marjorie.
3: Has the mailman been by?
1: Yes, but he didn't leave anything.
4: That Bronco, I haven't heard from him for 2 whole days.
2: You live.
4: This has never happened before.
1: Now, Marjorie, you have a very thoughtful, devoted husband.
2: Yeah, what are you kicking about? He sends you money every week.
4: Well, that's not the idea. I'll never let him go off on one of those silly business trips again.
1: Well, you'll probably get 2 letters tomorrow, my dear. Come on, Leroy. Let's walk down to Peavy's. I want to get some cigars for the trip.
2: Why don't we go in the car so everybody will know we're going fishing?
1: My boy, a city official doesn't advertise it when he's going fishing. See you later, my dear.
2: So long, Lord.
4: Goodbye.
5: Miss Marjorie?
4: Yes, Bertie?
5: They're going fishing without the car?
4: No, they're just going down to Mr. Peavy's.
5: Oh, I didn't want them to get all the way to the lake and then realize they forgot the car. Miss Marjorie? You sure are quiet this morning. Something wrong?
4: Oh, that big lug of a husband.
5: Mr. Bronco?
4: He's the only big lug of a husband I have.
5: Yes, ma'am.
4: I didn't get a letter this morning.
5: No, ma'am.
4: Well, I just won't write to him anymore until he writes to me.
5: No, ma'am. I'll get it.
4: When he comes home, if he ever does, I doubt if I'll even speak to him again.
5: Yes, ma'am. Miss Gelsley's residence.
4: That traveling salesman?
5: Oh, hello, Mr. Bronco.
4: Bronco?
5: Yes, sir, she's here.
4: Oh, Bertie, give me the phone.
5: If you don't want to talk to him, I'll be glad to relay the message.
4: Oh, please, Bertie, give me the phone.
5: Yes, ma'am. She don't want to talk to him.
4: Hello, Bronco.
6: Hello, Marge, honey.
4: Where are you? When are you coming home? Why haven't you written?
6: Oh, I take it I've been missed.
4: Oh, you'll never know. This last month has seemed like a year.
6: Well, I'll be home for lunch, Marge.
4: Really?
6: Yeah, I'm calling from Center City. How are the twins?
4: Oh, they're wonderful. You'll hardly know them. They've grown so much. I hope they remember you.
6: Oh, they'll remember me. I've hardly grown at all.
4: Oh, Bronco.
6: Mr. Gildersleeve and Leroy okay?
4: Oh, they're fine. They're leaving this morning on a fishing trip.
6: They are?
5: Yippee!
4: Why, Bronco?
6: Oh, don't misunderstand me. I'm anxious to see them, but won't it be great to come home and find them gone? I mean, well, you know, Marge, my idea of a reunion is just you and me and the twins.
4: I know.
6: Well, I'm in a hurry to get there, so bye-bye, Marge.
4: Bye, Bronco. Oh, Bertie's on his way home. You'll be here by noon.
5: Ain't that nice?
4: Won't it be wonderful to have him home again?
5: Yes, ma'am.
4: And just think, with Uncle Mort and Leroy away, we'll just have our own little family here. Bronco, me, and the twins.
5: Won't that be nice?
4: Bertie, how does my hair look? I knew I should have had a permanent yesterday. Does it look dreadful?
5: Oh, no, ma'am. It looks fine.
4: You think he'll like this poodle cut?
5: Miss Margie, he's going to be so glad to see you. He won't know if that's a poodle or a Pekingese.
4: Now, let's see. What dress shall I wear?
5: Well, Mr. Bronco always liked that white one with the puffy sleeves.
4: No. I know, Bertie. The dress I wore the day Bronco and I had our first date. The yellow one with the pleated skirt.
5: Can you still get into that?
4: I'll get into it if it kills me. And now, let's see. Let's get some flowers, some of the pink roses.
5: Pink roses?
4: And candles on the table at dinner.
5: Candles for the table.
4: And we've got to find Bronco's slippers. The twins were playing with them yesterday.
5: Slippers? Check the twins.
4: And we'll have music during dinner. The records that Bronco likes.
5: I don't know if we're going to find them records. The twins was rolling down the stairs yesterday.
4: Oh, this is going to be the most wonderful evening of our lives, Bertie. Bronco and me. Oh, how perfect can it be?
5: Well, it could be more perfect. Bertie's got a half day off coming. Why don't I take it today?
4: Would you like to do that, Bertie?
5: Well, if you got a half day coming and don't take it, you still got it. But if you got a half day coming and never take it, you never get it.
4: Well, what are you going to do, Bertie?
5: I got it coming, so I'm going.

0: Well, Leroy, we'll pick up the cigars here at Peavy's and be on our way before noon.
1: Yeah, the fish had better start running for the hills.
0: Hello, Peavy.
2: Hello, Mr. Gildersleeve. Leroy.
1: Hi.
2: What can I do for you young fellas this morning?
0: Hey, we're going fishing, Peavy.
2: Okay.
1: Yeah, way up the Moosehead Lodge.
0: Yeah, I understand they're biting, Peavy.
2: The moose or the fish?
0: You're all right, Peavy. You give me a handful of cigars.
2: Very well. Your usual brand?
0: Well, you know how it is on a fishing trip. You're always dropping them in the water. Give me some cheap cigars.
2: Mr. Gildersleeve, there aren't any cigars cheaper than the ones you usually smoke.
0: Peavy, the El Lobos are cheaper and you know it.
2: Well, they might be all right to drop in the water. I always suspected they had a little rubber in them.
0: Oh, my goodness.
1: Hey, Uncle, we better get some mosquito lotion.
2: Leroy, when your uncle fogs up the lake with one of these El Lobos, you won't need mosquito lotion.
1: Speaking of cigars, those candy bars sure look great.
0: Oh, excuse me, Leroy. Peavy, give Leroy a handful of candy bars.
2: Yeah, now.
1: Oh, boy, we're living today.
2: While I answer the phone, you pick out what you want, Leroy.
1: Sure.
2: Peavy's Pharmacy.
0: That's enough, Leroy. Bertie packed food, you know.
2: Well, hello, Marjorie.
1: Hey, it's Marge.
0: Leroy, it's impolite to talk while somebody is phoning.
2: You say Bronco is coming home? That's nice.
0: What's this, Peavy? What's she saying? What's this about Bronco?
2: He's coming home.
1: Yeah?
0: He is. When?
2: Vanilla, you say? Very well. A half gallon of vanilla. Goodbye, Marjorie.
0: Peavy, what did she say?
2: She said he likes vanilla.
0: But when's he coming home?
2: This noon.
1: This noon?
0: Come on, Leroy, let's hurry home.
2: Wait, Mr. Gildersleeve. You can take the ice cream with you.
0: Yeah, we'll make it snappy, Peavy.
2: Very well. I don't understand why a man wants vanilla when he can have pistachio nut.
0: Just dish up the vanilla, Peavy.
2: Then black walnut and burnt almond. They're very tasty.
0: We're in a hurry, Peavy.
2: Personally, I prefer the fancy kind.
0: Peavy, this is for Bronco, not for you. Please dish up the vanilla.
2: Take Tutti Frutti now. Now, there's a dilly of an ice cream.
0: Yes, yes.
2: I can't understand why a person would prefer vanilla after tasting Tutti Frutti.
0: Oh, brother. Come on, Leroy. Let's buy our ice cream somewhere else. Peavy won't sell us vanilla.
2: No, I wouldn't say that.

0: Well, Miss Margie, I got the twins all bathed and bedded down for their beauty sleep so they can greet their father.
1: Oh, thank you, Bertie.
0: The icebox is full, so you got no cooking to do.
1: I don't know how we'd get along without you, Bertie.
0: Well, this is one day you don't need Bertie. Soon as Mr. Gilsleeve and Leroy get started on the trip, I'm on my way.
1: All right. I just can't get over how wonderfully everything is working out.
0: Yes, ma'am, I think everything's all set for you and Mr. Bronco.
1: I'm wearing his favorite perfume. I have his slippers by the chair.
0: You better be careful, Miss Marjorie. You're going to make this evening so perfect, Mr. Bronco's liable to go away again so he can come back.
1: Oh, once he comes in that door, I'll never let him out again.
0: Oh, I don't blame you.
1: I can just picture the two of us eating dinner by candlelight. I won't even talk, Bertie. I'm just going to sit and look at him.
2: Marjorie, where are you?
1: Oh, in here, Unky.
2: Oh, I hear Bronco's coming home.
3: Yeah, here he is.
1: Well, I'm expecting him any time now. Isn't it marvelous, Unky?
2: Yes, indeed. We'll all be glad to see Bronco.
3: Here's the ice cream Marge ordered, Bertie.
0: Thank you. What kind did you get?
2: It took a little doing, but we got vanilla.
0: Well, I better put it in the freezer. Mr. Bronco don't like soft ice cream.
1: We have everything planned, Unky. Bertie is taking the day off, and Bronco and I'll have a cozy little dinner for two.
2: Marjorie, that's no way to welcome Bronco home. Calls for a big celebration, and we're going to celebrate.
3: We?
2: Certainly. And Bertie can't take the day off. She wants to stay here and fix a big dinner.
3: But, Unky...
2: Bertie?
0: Yes, sir?
2: Put the extra leaf back in the table.
0: When Mr. Bronco comes home, Miss Marjorie don't want nothing extra around here.
1: I should say not.
2: Oh, I don't mean we have to have a lot of people over. We'll just have me, Leroy, the twins, and, of course, you, Marjorie.
1: Well, thank you.
2: We want to give Bronco an intimate but royal welcome.
1: Uncle Mort, where do you get this wee stuff?
2: What?
1: I thought you and Leroy were going fishing.
2: Fishing?
1: We've got the car all packed. You have reservations at Moosehead Lodge.
2: No, Marjorie, we can go fishing anytime. You don't seem to realize this is a big occasion.
1: Give me strength. Uncle Mort, Bronco and I planned his homecoming over the phone.
2: My dear, at a time like this, you shouldn't be burdened with plans. Yeah, I want to make this an event you and your husband will never forget.
1: Then go fishing.
2: Marjorie, Leroy and I wouldn't think of deserting you two at a time like this. Would we, Bertie? What kind of an uncle does she think I am?
4: Great Gildersleeve will be back in just a moment. Now's the time of year when salads taste mighty good. And Kraft has not one, but six wonderful salad surprises for you. Attached to every bottle of Kraft salad oil is a recipe folder for six excitingly different French dressings. Even if you've never made a salad dressing before, these are recipes that'll take only a minute or two to mix. 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

0: Well, Marjorie has been happily anticipating the arrival of her husband, Bronco, who has been away on a month's business trip. But that was before her uncle took charge of the homecoming. Nobody seems to doubt the good intentions of the great Gildersleeve today, but he's showing an uncanny ability to, if you'll pardon the expression, foul up the works.
1: Really, Uncle Mort, I see no reason why you shouldn't carry out your original plans and go fishing.
2: Now, Margie, don't worry about me. Let's think about Bronco.
1: I am thinking about him, and I told him you were going fishing.
2: But think how pleased he'll be when he finds out Leroy and I are staying home. Bertie, you have a nice big lunch prepared? Food for everybody?
3: Well, I've been holding off to see if you change your mind. You've got everything packed in the car, you know.
1: And reservations at the lodge.
3: Yes, if I was you, I'd go fishing. Of course, I ain't you, but if I was, that's what I'd do. I'd go fishing.
4: Hey, here, Uncle Mark, Bronco's here.
2: He is?
1: Bronco!
5: Where are you, Marge?
1: Bronco.
5: How's my little wife?
1: Oh, it's so good to see you again. It seems like you've been away for years.
2: Well, Bronco,
5: you have no idea how I've missed you, honey.
1: Oh, I've missed you, too. Bronco. You don't know how lonely I've been. I thought of you every minute.
2: Bronco, it's good to have you.
5: How are the twins, Marge? Gee, how I miss those little rascals.
1: Oh, they're adorable. Ronnie looks more like you every day.
5: Oh, great. I bought a lot of things for him.
2: Yeah, Bronco, I said it's good to have you home. Isn't it, Leroy?
4: Yeah.
5: Marge, you get prettier every day.
1: And you get handsome.
6: This is sickening.
2: Well,
1: I can't
2: shall we all
1: here.
2: Go
1: the
2: in the pot?
1: The house seems so empty without you.
5: Oh, I've been counting the days, Marge. It seems like a million.
6: Hey, maybe we should have gone fishing.
5: Oh, you folks will have to excuse Marge and me. Hello, Mr. Gildersleeve.
2: Well, I've been trying to say hello. Hello, Bronco.
5: And Leroy. Hello, Leroy Shade.
6: I didn't think he had that much strength left.
5: Bertie, how's everything been with you, huh?
3: Just fine, Mr. Bronco. Just fine and dandy.
2: Well, let's all get ready for lunch. Bertie's going to prepare a nice lunch for us, Bronco.
5: Oh?
2: Yes, that's the beginning of our gala celebration.
5: The celebration?
2: We'll spend the afternoon talking about your trip. And then tonight, I've arranged to take all of us to band practice.
1: Band practice?
2: Well, not many people know it. But the brass band is rehearsing tonight in the auditorium, getting ready for the summer concerts. Being a city official, I can smuggle all of us in.
5: I can't wait.
2: Hey, you bet. Been a long time since we've all been together.
5: Mr. Gildersleeve, I thought you were going fishing.
2: Oh, we talked about it, but we gave it up.
5: Any chance of talking about it again?
2: Bronco, you don't want to talk about fishing. Besides, we want to hear about your trip.
1: Uncle Mort, you'll have all year to hear about his trip. He's already loaded the car, Bronco. It's just sitting out there waiting.
5: Oh, well, in that case, the only thing for you to do, Mr. Gildersleeve, is to get in the car and go. Naturally, we'll miss you.
1: Oh, yes, naturally.
2: Nah, children. No use tearing the family apart at the moment we're reunited.
5: Oh, but Mr. Gildersleeve, you've got to go.
2: No, Bronco, I've made up my mind.
5: I insist you go.
2: But I insist on staying.
5: Oh, well. Come on, Marge, let's go upstairs and see the twins.
2: Yes, let's everybody go upstairs and see the twins.

0: Oh, Marge, I can't believe it. We have the parlor all to ourselves.
1: I'm sorry it's been such a hectic homecoming, Bronco.
0: Yeah, what a clam bake.
1: Well, you know how Unky likes you.
0: Oh, I like him, too, but... Gosh, what became of Mr. Gildersleeve?
1: Oh, he just went out to the kitchen for a drink of water.
0: Oh? I guess he talked so much his throat was dry.
1: Well, now that all the greetings have been said, maybe we can have a few minutes alone.
0: Oh, good. I've been away so long, I just want to sit here and look at my little wife.
2: Hey, Bronco!
0: Uh-oh. What is it, Leroy?
2: What are you doing just sitting there?
0: What do you mean?
2: Well, gosh, you've been gone so long. Why do you want to just sit around? Want to come outside and play catch?
0: Not now, Leroy.
2: Kick the football?
0: No, thanks, Leroy.
2: Okay. I'll sit around, too.
1: For heaven's sake, Leroy, can't you find something to do?
2: Heck no, Bronco doesn't want to do anything. Hey, Bronco, did you know I had a swarm of bees since you've been gone?
0: Well, why don't you go out and play with them?
2: I don't have them anymore. I traded them for a guitar.
0: Wouldn't you like to go play your guitar?
2: I don't have it anymore. I sold it for money.
0: Why don't you go count your money?
1: Yes, why don't you?
2: I know how much I have. Say, Bronco, how many towns were you in? What was the biggest city?
3: Excuse me, Miss Marjorie, Mr. Bronco.
0: That's all right, Bertie.
4: Leroy, what you doing in here?
2: Entertaining Bronco, being polite.
4: Well, you be just a nice little polite boy and going outside.
2: Okay, I might as well if he isn't going to play ball.
4: That boy, he ain't old enough to realize when two people want to be alone.
1: Oh, thank you, Bertie.
0: Yeah, gosh, thanks, Bertie.
4: Of course, everybody likes Mr. Bronco and everybody likes to talk to him. But Bertie knows you two don't want nobody hanging around.
0: Oh, we're glad somebody understands, Bertie.
4: Yes, sir. Did you have a nice trip, Mr. Bronco? I didn't have a chance to ask you that.
0: Fine, Bertie. Glad to be home, though.
4: Yes, sir. Well, I'll be leaving you two alone now.
1: Oh, thank you, Bertie.
4: That is, unless I can get you something from the kitchen.
0: No, thanks. It's a little too soon after that big lunch.
4: Yes, sir. By the way, Mr. Bronco, how'd you find the food on the road? I bet you missed home cooking. That reminds me, I better get to the kitchen.
1: We'll come out and talk to you later, Bertie.
4: Yes, ma'am. Mr. Bronco, how'd you find the weather? Any rain where you've been? Did I ever tell you about that rainstorm I got in caught in that time I went to Detroit?
0: Oh.
4: When I got on the train, the weather report said fair and warmer. But that must have been an old weather report. Because before we got there...
5: Bertie!
4: Yes, sir?
5: Haven't we a few things to see about in the kitchen?
4: Well, if you say so, I don't want to go through that rainstorm again anyway.
0: Gosh, I'm glad you called, Bertie, Mr. Gildersleeve. I remember that story. It rained 3 days.
1: Yes, thank you, Unky.
6: Well, I can tell when you two lovebirds want to be alone. Your old uncle isn't stupid, you know. Right, George, I think I'll sit down for a while.
0: Oh?
6: Now, Bronco, what about your trip? Start from the beginning.
1: Uncle Mort! Bronco and I have hardly had a chance to say hello.
6: You haven't? What have you been doing all the time?
1: We've been getting rid of Leroy and Bertie. And Uncle Mort, we don't want to be impolite, but...
6: Well, why didn't you tell me they were hanging around too much? By George, I'll see it doesn't happen again if I have to sit here all afternoon.
0: Attaboy, Mr. Gildersleeve.
6: Of course, the little family means well, but some people just don't know when they're imposing.
0: You can say that again.
6: Getting back to your trip, Bronco.
2: I'll get it!
6: I'll get it, Bertie. I think I know who it is.
1: I hope it isn't someone to see us.
6: Well, it could be Judge Hooker.
1: Why would he be coming over here?
6: Well, I invited him. I thought he'd like to see Bronco.
0: Oh, fine. After being away from my wife for a month, there's nobody I'd rather see than Judge Hooker.
6: Well, don't worry, Bronco. I'll get rid of it. Keep your shirt on, Judge.
7: Hello, Gilday.
6: Hello, Judge.
7: Bronco's here, I see.
6: Yes, but you can't come in.
7: What? Gilday, you invited me.
6: Sorry, Judge, but I didn't know what I was doing.
7: Gilday, stop holding the door. I'm coming in.
6: Well, you can come as far as the den, but you can't go in the parlor.
7: Oh, balderdash. Step aside, Gilday.
6: Watch it, Judge.
7: Hello, Bronco. Welcome home.
6: The old goat butting his way into the parlor.
0: Hello, Judge.
1: Yes. Hello, Judge.
7: Marjorie, I know you're just thrilled to have your husband home.
1: So far, I hardly realize he's here.
6: Judge, now that you've said hello, let's go into the den.
7: Gilday, let go of my elbow. I want Bronco to tell me about his trip.
6: But, Judge...
7: And I thought you were going on a fishing trip. Why don't you go?
1: That's what we're trying to get him to do. The car's packed and ready to go.
0: Why don't you go, Mr. Gildersleeve? And take the judge with you.
7: I thought we were all going to the band rehearsal tonight.
0: That does it.
6: I did it! Never mind, Bertie. I'll get it.
8: Now who's here?
6: Don't worry, Marjorie. I'll handle it. Peavy.
9: Yeah, hello, Mr. Gildersleeve.
7: Peavy, Bronco's home.
9: Yes, I know. I dropped by to see how he liked the vanilla.
6: Yeah. He liked it fine, Peavy. I'll tell him you inquired.
9: Oh, I may as well speak to him now that I'm here.
6: Peavy, don't you have to get back to the drugstore?
9: Mrs. Peavy's watching the pharmacy. I can sit for an hour.
7: Well, let's all go into the parlor. We shouldn't leave them alone like this.
6: Yes, I suppose. Say, where are they?
9: There's nobody here.
7: Marjorie! Bronco!
6: Bertie! Where'd they go?
4: They just got in your car.
6: They did?
7: There they go, down the street.
9: My.
6: Well, why'd they take my car? It's loaded with fishing equipment.
4: That's why they took it. They're going fishing.
6: How do you like that? Their first chance to be home alone, and they take the car and go fishing.

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1: Say, not a bad room, huh, Marge?
2: Oh, it's lovely. When Unky was talking about Moosehead Lodge, I pictured an old log cabin. Oh, look, we have a view of the lake.
1: Yeah. Just the two of us. No people.
2: Uh-huh. Isn't it wonderful?
1: Mm-hmm.
2: Oh, no.
1: Was that a telephone?
2: I'll answer it.
1: Tell him we're not home.
3: Hello? Yes, operator, he's here. It's long distance, person to person for you.
1: Oh, who the heck could be calling me? Hello?
4: Hello? Bronco?
1: Mr. Gildersleeve?
4: Hello, Bronco.
1: It's your uncle.
2: Oh, for heaven's sake.
1: Hello, Mr. Gildersleeve.
4: I'm sorry to disturb you, my boy, but I just had to call. Seems I was pretty thick-headed this afternoon.
1: Yeah.
4: I didn't realize I was getting in the way.
1: Oh, well, that's all right.
4: Have a good time, kiddies.
1: Thanks, Mr. Gildersleeve.
4: We have just one problem here at home.
1: Oh?
4: What are we going to do with a half a gallon of vanilla ice cream?
5: That's a silly question if I ever heard one.
4: Yeah, I guess it isn't that. Good night, kids.
1: Good night, Mr. Gildersleeve.
2: Good night, Unky.
4: Good night, Marjorie. Good night, folks. See you next week.

The Great Gildersleeve is played by Willard Waterman. The show is written by John Elliott and Andy White and is partially transcribed. Included in the cast were Walter Tetley, Mary Lee Robb, Lillian Randolph, Dick Crenna, Earl Ross, and Dick LeGrand. Musical compositions by Jack Meekin. This is John Heaston saying goodnight for the Kraft Foods Company, makers of the famous line of Kraft quality food products. Be sure to listen in next Wednesday and every Wednesday for the further adventures of the Great Gildersleeve. One important thing to remember this summer: be very careful about fires. Just one careless act is all it takes to start a forest fire. A fire that not only destroys beauty, but eats up one of the nation's critical raw materials, lumber. So keep your conscience clear and crush out cigarettes, drown out campfires, and carefully obey the fire laws in your vacation area. Then you'll be doing your part toward stopping this shameful waste. Remember, only you can prevent forest fires.

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1: 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Its title? Sophisticated Bud.
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0: probably can't afford them.
1: Oh, Father, please. Actually, your family's loaded, simply and gloriously loaded.
0: How do you know that? Does she tell you these things?
1: Oh, heavens, no. She'd be the last person on earth to say anything like that. You can just tell from her conversation. She's so sophisticated, so ultra. She's real, utterly ultra.
0: Well, you can't be ultra-er than that.
2: What's her name? You haven't told us that yet.
1: It's Cynthia. Isn't that a divine, sophisticated name?
0: Mm-hmm. What's her last name?
1: Binkley.
0: Uh-huh. Cynthia Binkley. Very nice.
1: They've traveled all over, but all over. New York, Saratoga, Paris, France, Niagara Falls, just everywhere.
0: Sounds very continental. Especially Niagara Falls. What does her father do? Retired duke or something like that?
1: Oh, I don't know what he does. He's on oodles of boards, I think.
0: Oodles of boards?
1: Oh, you know what I mean, Father. Boards, like on steel companies, oil companies, railroad companies, all that.
0: Wonder how he's fixed for insurance. Probably has oodles of it.
1: Her younger brother goes to some very, very exclusive military academy in the East. She showed me a picture of him. Very sophisticated looking, especially for a boy his age. Very suave, very.
2: Sounds like quite a boy. How old is he?
1: About Bud's age, a little older. All the time she was telling me about her brother, I kept thinking of mine. Didn't even dare mention him.
2: Oh, now, that's not a very nice way to talk about Bud.
1: Well, Bud's all right, but he's so... Well, just look at him in the den there. Can you see him?
2: Oh, well, yes, but
1: look at him, lying on the floor with his feet up in a chair, one tennis shoe off, reading a comic book, blue jeans. His hair looks like he slept in it. Creepy.
2: Well, I'll admit he does need a little, shall we say, polish.
1: Polish? What is there to polish?
0: Betty, I think you're overlooking a few rather important attributes in Bud, like honesty, integrity, generosity, ambition. Well, I guess ambition isn't one of his strongest points. But he's a good, solid boy.
1: I'll get it.
3: I'll get it.
1: No, I'll get it. It might be Cynthia, and I don't want to take a chance on you answering it. Hello there.
0: Listen to Lady Van Cleve.
1: Oh, yeah, he's here. Here, Bud, it's for you.
4: Me? Who is it?
1: I don't know. One of those droops you run around with.
4: Must be Joe. Hello? Oh, hi, Joe.
1: Listen to this phone conversation and you'll see what I'm talking about.
4: Oh, not much, Joe. Well, it's hard to tell when I'll be done because I'm not doing anything in particular.
0: I'd say it takes a pretty sophisticated mind to figure out a sentence like that.
4: Night? Well, why don't you take her? Well, what time would I have to call for?
2: Well, now, that sounds encouraging.
4: Nah, I think I'll stay home tonight and fiddle out some frog gigs.
1: Does that sound encouraging?
4: Well, I don't want to be out late if I go frog hunting in the morning.
1: Can you imagine Cynthia's brother going frog hunting?
0: Yes.
4: Which slingshot do you mean? The one you made or the one you bought? No, you'll have to make a better offer than that.
0: He may not be a Prince Charming, but he's a good businessman.
4: Your dinosaur bones? No.
1: Now I ask you, is that any way to get a date?
4: Your uncle's moose head? Does that belong to you now? Gosh, You're making it awful hard to turn down.
1: Isn't that just too disgusting?
4: Well, okay, it's a deal. Where does she live? Oh, yeah, I know. Okay, Joe, goodbye. Say, Mom.
2: Yes, Bud?
4: I got a date to take a girl to the junior high dance tonight.
2: Well, that's fine.
4: Where's that pair of blue jeans I had on yesterday?
1: Creepers, you're not going to wear those to a dance, are you?
4: No, I left a wrench in the pocket of them, and I gotta fix the wheel on my bike.
1: Bicycle? Are you gonna take her on that?
4: No, I just want to go out and pick up something before I go to the dance.
2: A corsage?
4: No, a moose head.

0: I'm sure you'll look good in it. It's just your type.
1: Thanks. I'll be right back, Mom.
2: Well, you'd better hurry. You haven't much time.
1: Okay.
0: Mother, isn't there something we can do about him?
2: Do about him? What do you mean?
0: Well, how am I ever going to explain him to Cynthia?
3: Why do you have to explain him?
0: Father, have you no understanding of gracious living?
3: I guess not.
0: Here, Cynthia has this terribly refined brother. And what can I say about mine? Can't you just hear me saying, oh, yes, my brother's quite social. He has lots of dates. He got his last one in a trade for a moose head.
3: Well, why don't you try it? To me, that would sound like a real fascinating way to open a conversation.
0: Oh, Father. Mother, do you think I'd look good with my hair perfectly straight?
2: Personally, I think you look just fine the way you are right now.
3: Betty, you're old enough to have learned by now that the best thing you can be is yourself.
0: That's what I'm trying to do. But I want to be the real me. Not this flouncy, decorated-up thing I've been. I think I'll go upstairs and do my hair some other way.
2: Well, don't ruin it.
0: If Cynthia should happen to call me, tell her I'm in the solarium reading Proust. In French.
3: Who is this Binkley family, anyway? When did they move to Springfield?
2: Just this week, apparently. After the build-up Betty's given them, I'm rather anxious to meet them, see what they're like.
0: Mommy!
3: Is she in some of Betty's classes? Is that where she met her?
0: Mommy!
2: That's right. Yes, Kathy?
0: Mommy, what's the matter with Betty?
2: Well, I don't know. Is something wrong?
4: Yes. She talks kind of funny. She talks like this. Hello, darling. Why don't you run downstairs and see Pater?
2: Oh. I wouldn't worry about that, Angel.
3: She's just suffering from acute aristocracy.
4: From what?
3: Nothing.
2: Now answer that, will you, Angel? If it's for Bud, he'll be right back.
4: Okay, I'll tell them. Hello? What? I can't understand you. Oh, just a minute, I'll call her.
2: Is it for me?
4: No, Betty. Hey, Betty! Telephone! Betty!
0: I hear you, I'll be right there.
4: Gee, Mommy, you should hear who's on the phone.
2: Who is it?
4: I don't know, but she talks just like Betty does. Hello, dear. I guess she didn't learn how to talk right when she was little.
3: I can tell who it is without even hearing her.
0: Who is it, Shrimp? Cynthia?
4: I don't know. Ask him and find out.
0: Hello? Oh, hello there, Cynthia, darling. No, I just be lounging and dipping into a bit of Proust.
3: Isn't that awful?
0: Proust. Oh, was. He's dead now, I think.
3: Culture is rampant tonight.
0: Oh, didn't I tell you? Yes, I have a brother.
1: Hey, Dad.
0: Well, it's hard to describe him. He's very handsome.
1: Hey, look, Dad. Just take a look at my moose head. It's a little moth-eaten, but I can get some glue.
2: Not so loud, Bud. Betty's on the phone.
0: Oh, yes, very handsome and very sophisticated. He's remarkably suave for his age.
1: What does suave mean?
0: He's a beautiful dancer, paints quite well, reads all the time, travels a lot.
1: Who's she talking about?
3: You'll never guess.
0: Quite a sportsman, too. Had some fine trophies. And utterly fascinating moose head.
1: I'll bet it's not as good as mine.
0: Where did you hear that I had a brother? He's what? Oh, no. No, Cynthia. Nothing wrong. Cynthia, let me call you back later. I hear Major calling me. I will, darling. Goodbye.
1: What's the matter with Tallulah?
4: She's got aristocracy, Daddy says.
0: But, Anderson, why didn't you tell me?
1: Tell you what?
0: That your date for tonight was with Cynthia's sister.
3: Uh-oh.
2: Well, here we go.
1: I don't know any of Cynthia's sisters. I don't even know Cynthia.
0: The girl you're taking to the junior high dance is named Roberta, isn't she? Roberta Binkley?
1: Yeah, what about it?
0: What about it? She's Cynthia's little sister. Here, I gave you that beautiful build-up. Now she'll get to see you and find out it's all untrue. Bud, you've got to cancel your date with Roberta.
2: No, Betty, wait.
0: You've got to. You simply got to.
1: I can. I'll lose the moose head.
0: Tell him he's got to. Make him, Father.
3: Now, leave me out of this. This is between you and Bud and the moose head.
1: What are you talking about?
0: Oh, why was I born? Why? Why?
1: I don't know. What are you talking about?
0: Father, he can't go over there to Cynthia's. He just can't.
1: Why can't I?
0: Oh.
2: Betty, stop wailing and tearing your hair.
0: I'll never be able to face Cynthia. I'll have to quit school. I'll leave the country, that's all. I'll leave the country.
1: What's she going to leave the country for?
3: Bud.
1: Did she pop a gasket?
2: Well, Bud.
1: I'm just standing here with my moose head and she pops a gasket.
0: How can you do this to me? How? How?
1: Who? Who? Dad, what's everybody talking about?
3: Bud.
1: Yeah?
3: You've heard the expression, into every life a little rain must fall.
1: Yeah?
3: Put up your umbrella. Well, if Betty has her way, the Andersons will be having crumpets and tea every afternoon and serving petite continental breakfast in the morning. But, Mother, if you want to give your family a good old American breakfast that's good for them, listen.
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0: Poor Betty. She was getting along so nicely, apparently making quite an impression on her new school chum, Cynthia Binkley, by telling about her smooth and oh-so-sophisticated brother, Bud. Wouldn't you know that tonight of all times, Bud would have a date with Cynthia's younger sister, Roberta. Well, it's evening now, and I'm sorry to report that things don't look much brighter for daughter Betty. She's in the den with Jim right now, and he's trying to explain the situation. Like this.
1: Well, I talked to him, Betty, but he can't see your point.
2: Oh, creepers.
1: If he cancels the date with Roberta, he'll have to give the moose head back to Joel. And this he doesn't want to do.
2: Oh, it's just too painful to think about. That big oaf going over to the Binkleys after all the things I told Cynthia. It just can't happen, that's all.
3: Well, have you solved your weighty problem?
2: I wish you wouldn't make light of it, Mother. Put yourself in my place. How would you feel?
3: Well, Betty...
2: I know, I asked for it. Once we practice to deceive, oh, what a tangled web we weave. Cheaters never prosper. I know, but I'm in it now, and how am I going to get out?
3: Where is Bud?
1: Well, I think he's upstairs combing the hair on his moose head.
2: He won't give up the idea of going. Father tried that.
3: Had you thought of possibly, coaching him a little?
2: Coaching him?
3: Why not?
1: As far as I can see, it's your only chance, Princess. I doubt if you could make a continental out of him, but you might smooth off some of the rough edges.
2: Well, he has to leave in half an hour. But it has to be done. You're right, Father. It simply has to be done. Bud!
4: Yeah?
2: Come down to the den, will you, dear?
3: I think I'll go finish up in the kitchen.
1: What's the matter, honey? Don't you want to see this?
3: I don't think I'm up to it. You can tell me what happened.
1: Now, don't expect too much, Princess.
4: What you want?
2: Bud, would you do me a favor? Now, listen to me.
4: If it's about canceling the date with Roberta, the answer is no.
2: I didn't say anything about canceling the date. All I ask is that you do just a couple of little things for me.
4: What kind of things?
1: I'm going in the living room and read the paper.
2: Well, look, Father probably told you. I told Cynthia you were, kind of different than you really are.
4: Yeah.
2: I had to, you see, because, they're very sophisticated people. They've been everywhere. Well, I want you to be like them. I'll tell you just what to say.
4: You want me to put on an act?
2: Well, it's...
4: Nope, won't do it.
2: It's not like putting on an act. It's just being smooth and genteel.
4: That's fraud. Won't do it.
2: All you have to do is look and act and talk like you know a little something.
4: That's fraud. Won't do it.
2: Look, I'll wash your share of the dishes every night for a week.
4: I'll do it.
2: You will?
4: Remember, starting tomorrow, dishes every night for a week.
2: All right. Now, come on in the living room. Oh, jeebers, we've got to hurry. You only have a couple of minutes. Come on.
4: Okay. Don't pull my sleeve. I'm coming.
1: Well, how did it come out? Did you reach an agreement?
2: He's going to do it. Kathy!
4: What are you calling the shrimp for?
2: She's going to be Roberta.
5: What you want?
2: You're going to be Roberta Binkley.
5: I am?
2: Now, you stand over there by the couch. That'll be the Binkley's front door. And you're greeting Bud as he comes to take you to the dance.
4: Okay.
2: All right. The door of this gorgeous mansion has opened. And you, the sophisticated, continental young man, greet the young lady. What do you say?
4: Hi.
2: You do not. And, Father, if you can't be serious...
1: I'm sorry, Princess. But how do you know about this gorgeous mansion of the Binkleys? Have you ever been there?
2: No, but from what Cynthia's told me, it must be fabulous. All right, now listen, Bud. You don't say hi. You bow from the waist, make a sweeping gesture with your right hand, and say with a smile, "Good evening, madame."
4: Yeah?
2: Go ahead. Well, go on. Say something. Don't just stand there.
4: Good evening, madame.
2: Hi. Kathy, you don't have to talk.
5: If I got a mansion, I got a right to talk.
4: Look, I gotta get going.
2: Not yet. You still have a couple of minutes. Now, when you're in the house, a butler will probably take your coat.
4: What do I say to him?
2: Nothing. Just a polite thank you. Should I be the butler? No. Now you'll be introduced to the rest of the family.
4: Do I make the sweeping gesture?
2: You shake Mr. Binkley's hand and say, how do you do, sir?
4: What do I do with Mrs. Binkley?
2: You bow from the waist and kiss her hand.
1: Ew.
5: I'll be Mrs. Binkley. You may kiss my hand.
4: That's all. Won't do it.
2: All right, so you don't kiss her hand. You lift it lightly and bow and say, so nice to meet you, Mrs. Binkley. And then you say something like, dreadfully sorry I'm late, but I was detained at the club.
4: What club?
3: Well, how's it going?
4: I don't think it's going to work.
2: It is, too. Now, pretend Mother's Mrs. Binkley. Go ahead, Bud.
3: Good evening, Bud.
4: Good evening, Mrs. Binkley.
2: You're a little late. Where have you been?
4: Home.
3: Oh, I don't know how the instruction is coming along, but it's about time for you to leave, Bud.
1: I'll get the car out of the garage.
2: What are you going to do with the car?
1: Take Bud over to pick up Roberta and drive them to the dance. Any other suggestions?
2: Bud can't be driven over there in the family car. He has to pick up Roberta in a taxi.
3: Taxi?
1: Taxi?
4: I've never been in a taxi.
5: If you go in a taxi, can I go with you?
4: I'm not going in a taxi.
3: Betty, I think you're carrying this a little far. It's bad enough trying to impress the Binkleys by coaching Bud, but the taxi...
2: Please, Father, I'll pay for it out of my own money. It's so smart, so sophisticated to arrive in a taxi. Here, here's some money. Have the cab driver stop at a flower shop and buy a corsage.
4: What's that?
2: Flowers for Roberta.
4: Is she sick?
2: No, she's not sick. Flowers for her to wear to the dance. And don't forget to tip the cab driver.
4: What for?
2: Give him a quarter.
1: Where are you going, Princess?
2: I'm going to call a cab. Get your coat and scarf, Bud, and try to find some gloves.
4: I haven't got any gloves. I got a pair of mittens.
3: Oh, I'd love to be a mouse in the corner at the Binkleys.
1: Oh, this should make history. Talk about keeping up with the Joneses.
2: Hello. Will you send the cab out, please? Right away. To 607 Maple Street. Thank you.
4: Maybe I ought to call John.
1: Well, there's the world's fastest service.
2: Father.
1: Your cab just arrived. It's out there in front.
2: It can be. I just called.
4: It's there, all right.
2: But how could it? I mean, it's impossible.
3: Someone's coming to the front door.
1: Probably the driver.
3: Well, shouldn't one of us go to the door? We can't leave the man standing out there.
1: I'm not sure I want to meet a man who can get a cab out here from downtown in 2 seconds. He might have pointed ears.
2: Oh, Father. Well, go to the door, Bud.
4: Who, me?
2: Go on, go on.
4: All right, you don't have to push me. You better come with me, Dad.
1: I'm right behind you.
5: Hello, Bud.
4: What are you doing over here?
5: Well, I came over in the taxi.
1: Is this young lady a friend of yours, Bud?
4: Well, this is Roberta. Roberta, this is my dad.
5: How do you do, sir? This is indeed a most delightful pleasure. Indeed.
1: Well, it's indeed for me, too. Won't you come in?
5: Thank you.
2: Father, where's the... Oh, who's this?
1: Betty, this is Roberta.
2: Roberta? Roberta Binkley?
5: How do you do, madame? This is indeed a most delightful pleasure. I'm sure...
2: Yes, but what...
4: Don't look at me. I don't know anything.
3: Jim, did you say... Oh, hello there.
1: Roberta, this is Mrs. Anderson.
5: How do you do, madame? This is indeed a most delightful pleasure. Delightful.
3: How do you do, Roberta?
4: She came over in the cab.
2: But
5: way.
3: Well, you shouldn't have gone to all that trouble, dear. I know Bud was a little late, but...
5: Oh, it wasn't my idea, Mrs. Anderson.
3: Oh?
5: It was my sister's. She said fashionable people always ride in taxicabs.
4: Father? How do you like that? That's what my sister said.
5: Bud, I had a hard time finding your house. I was looking for a mansion. Father. My sister sure gets some crazy ideas. Gee, your house is just like ours.
4: It is? Where do you keep the butler?
5: What butler?
3: I think there's been a little misunderstanding, but we won't go into it now. Jim, if you want to get the car out and drive Bud and Roberta to the dance...
1: Good. Now we're making sense.
3: By the way, where did Betty go?
1: I think our wealthy and sophisticated young debutante has retired to her solarium.
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6: See that young girl sitting up in her room at 607 Maple Street? 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Downstairs, Jim has just returned from his trip to the junior high dance.
3: Well, after all the excitement, it seems we ought to do something. Go somewhere.
1: Yes, you've been cooped up here in the mansion all week.
3: You've had a hard day at the club.
1: Oh, yes, dreadful. 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
3: Where are we going?
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employment, here is the Phil Harris Alice Faye Show, transcribed, written by Jack Douglas and Marvin Fisher, with Elliot Lewis, Walter Tetley, Janine Roos, Ann Whitfield, the orchestra under the direction of Skip Martin, and yours truly, Bill Foreman. 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